0: one stop.
1: That's very good, but not the way you tell it. But I like to hear someone tell that sometime.
0: Do you know how Leap Year got its name?
2: Yes, I know.
1: Why don't you put a weight on your tonsil and keep your voice in one place? Yes, I know how Leap Year got its name. It comes every 4 years. Every fourth year, the president, you know, is up for re-election. And somebody else tries to leap into the White House.
0: This may not turn out to be Leap Year after all.
1: Well, nobody seems to know. The way it looks, though, I wouldn't sell my fireplace. Now, now what about, that's probably our guest star's reception. We shouldn't construe it. Now, what about our guest star, by the way?
0: Well, last week I went down to see the Statue of Liberty, and I learned so many things about the statue.
1: Oh, now, wait, you haven't brought the Statue of Liberty here tonight.
0: No, but I have brought a man who knows all there is to know about the statue.
1: Really?
0: Mr. Allen, meet Mr. David Ludmira.
1: Well, good evening, Mr. Ludmira.
3: Good evening, Fred.
1: I hope Portland hasn't dragged you away from your chores at the Statue of Liberty for this little tete-a-tete.
3: No, Fred. I'm not on duty at night, but the statue is in good hands.
1: Ah, that sure is a weight off my mind. I thought Miss Liberty might be out there in the harbor tonight without a chaperone. You know, with all those boys floating around.
3: Well, there's nothing to worry about, Fred.
1: Fine. Now, before we start, Mr. Ludmira, may I ask, what is your official position at Bedloe's Island?
3: I'm an assistant to Mr. George A. Palmer, the superintendent, Fred.
1: And what are your duties?
3: Well, I have charge of the office work and finances, and occasionally I guide visitors around the statue.
1: Well, how long have you been a member of Miss Liberty's supporting cast?
3: Since 1936.
1: 1936. That was the year Alf Landon left Kansas with the Big Flower. And New York left Tammany with the Little Flower. Now, first on our fact parade, how did the Statue of Liberty ever get into the middle of New York Harbor? It surely wasn't there when Grover Whalen went down the bay to welcome Hendrik Hudson, was it?
3: No, Fred. The tablet on the pedestal of the statue tells its story.
1: It tells a story. Well, how does the tablet read?
3: A gift from the people of the Republic of France to the people of the United States. This Statue of Liberty, enlightening the world, commemorates the alliance of the two nations in achieving the independence of the United States and attests their abiding friendship.
1: The statue, then, was erected by the people of France. And when was it previewed?
3: The Statue of Liberty was unveiled and dedicated on October 28, 1886.
1: 1886. Miss Liberty today is 53 years old.
3: Yes, going on 54.
1: Well, if you want to be catty, Mr. I hope I look as well when I'm 53 going on 54, but I don't imagine I'll wear as well as the Statue of Liberty.
3: Well, I hardly think so, Fred. She's made of copper.
1: Well, I've got plenty of iron in my system, Mr. Ludmira. As a matter of fact, I have so much iron in me, they tried to tear me down along with the 6th Avenue L a few months back. Iron seems to run in our family. When my grandfather died, they didn't bury him. The old gentleman was scrapped. But tell me, Mr. Mr. You were scratching your head, Uncle Jim. I hope you were thinking. Tell me, Mr. Don't mind us, Mr. Ludmira. This goes on all the time. But tell me, Mr. Ludmira, who designed the statue originally?
3: The statue was created by a French sculptor named Auguste Bartholdi.
1: Well, did Mr. Bartholdi build the entire statue in France?
3: Yes. In 1884, Liberty was on exhibition in Paris for about 6 months.
1: Well, how did they ship this enormous figure to America? The Normandy wasn't running in those days. It isn't running today, is there?
3: Well, the statue didn't come in one piece, Fred. It was shipped here in 300 sections.
1: Well, I guess it's the old story. 6 months in Paris and anyone will go to pieces. The statue we see in the harbor today is really America's first jigsaw puzzle.
3: You might say so, Fred.
1: Well, can you give us an idea of how large the Statue of Liberty really is?
3: Well, Liberty is 152 feet high, and it's as tall as a 22-story building.
1: And that arm that holds the torch?
3: The arm is 40 feet long, the index finger on the hand is 8 feet long, and Liberty's waist is 35 feet around.
1: Or 2 feet smaller than Don Wilson. But tell me, Mr. Ludmilla, is the Statue of Liberty the property of New York City?
3: No, Fred. The statue is administered by the National Park Service, a branch of the United States Department of the Interior.
1: I see. It's outside that the Department of Interior makes an exception in this case. Well, tell me, about how many visitors do you greet a year, last year, for instance?
3: Well, 1939 was a record year, Fred. We had about 428,000 tourists. Most of them were World's Fair visitors.
1: And with the fair opening again, I'm sure you'll have another record-breaking summer. Now, suppose I come out to visit the Statue of Liberty one day. What will I see?
3: Well, first you'll take an elevator to the top of the pedestal.
1: The pedestal. Can I go up into the statue?
3: Yes, you can go up as high as the head.
1: In another elevator?
3: No, Fred. You have to climb a winding staircase right up to the head.
1: And how high is it?
3: 12 stories or 168 steps. There are windows in the statue's forehead, and you get a beautiful view of the city.
1: Well, if you can see the statue so well from New York, I'm surprised that some enterprising firm hasn't tried to hang a gum or a soft drink sign on Miss Liberty.
3: Well, she's had a couple of offers, Fred.
1: You mean someone has actually tried to commercialize our symbol?
3: Yes. A few years ago, we received an advertising proposition from a watchmaking concern. They wanted to put a giant wristwatch on the arm of the statue.
1: That would have set a new high in sponsoring, wouldn't it? You didn't accept the proposition, of course.
3: No, Fred. The Statue of Liberty is still on sustaining.
1: Where I am apt to find myself any minute. Well, I want to thank you for this enlightening little chat tonight, Mr. Ludmilla.
3: I've enjoyed it very much, Fred.
1: We may have spoken in jest about some angles of your work this evening, but in our hearts we all know today more than ever before that this statue is the symbol of America's most precious possession, our liberty.
3: Good night, Fred.
1: Thank you, and good night, Mr. David Ludmilla. Thank you. And now, Miss... you've got a new costume, Wim. You look charming, I must say. And your new shoes, too. You have those filled-in heels, haven't you?
0: Yes, Fred.
1: I never know with those shoes whether a girl's arches are fallen or whether it's these shoes. But what are you going to sing for? I'll leave out this joke. It didn't get a laugh at rehearsal. What are you going to sing tonight?
0: I thought about you.
1: Did you really? You said it to music. Well, all right. I thought about you.

0: Don't touch a note of that song. That's the way you rehearsed it. Now we'll sing it later in the program. Thank you, Harry. Now, with all of the moving picture companies going in for epics nowadays, ladies and gentlemen, we see no reason why we can't toss off one of our own. So here it is. This production, gigantic in a small way, we call the Town Hall Morality Play. Each of the four characters you have known since childhood. They are, in the order of their appearance, rich man, poor man, beggar man, thief. First, rich man.
1: With all my money, I can't buy a better dentifrice than Ipana toothpaste.
0: Poor man.
2: When I figure that Ipana not only does a bang-up job on my teeth, but when used with massage, helps the health of my gums, too, I figure I just can't afford not to use Ipana.
0: Beggar man.
2: My wife doesn't have to beg the youngster to brush his teeth anymore. Not since he found out how pleasant Ipana tastes.
0: Thief.
1: Why let unattractive teeth rob you of an attractive smile when Ipana is no farther away than your nearest drugstore?
3: Those opinions, ladies and gentlemen, are influenced in no small way by the opinions of many dentists who say, since the soft, creamy foods we eat do not give our gums enough exercise and stimulation to keep them firm and healthy, use Ipana toothpaste and gum massage. And in giving that advice, dentists are doing for others what so many of them are doing for themselves. For in a recent survey, more dentists said they personally use Ipana toothpaste than any other dentifrice of any type. Now make their choice your choice. Use Ipana toothpaste.

0: And now, ladies and gentlemen, the question of the week. This is Mr. and Mrs. Average Man's Round Table, where three persons selected from our studio audience are invited to give their opinions on a question that concerns some prominent issue of the day. These little sessions are entirely unrehearsed. Fred takes his place at the round table now, where he meets his fellow debaters for the first time. Are you ready, Fred?
1: Yes, Harry. The forum is officially open. If Portland will kindly introduce the first member of our little gathering tonight.
2: I'll be glad to. First, Mr. Arthur Rota from Jackson Heights, New York.
1: Good evening, Mr. Rota.
3: Good evening, Mr. Allen.
1: Are you from Jackson Heights?
3: I am.
1: We have quite a few members of our program from Jackson Heights. Wynn Murray and Uncle James there, the man who has you so firmly by the collar. He's always afraid that a guest will get away once they get in. But did the snowstorm last night bother you folks any over Jackson Heights way?
3: Well, we're rather short of snowplows, I believe.
1: I know. Uncle Jim told me he mushed in this morning. Of course, if everyone had dogs as big as Uncle Jim, mushing would be a pleasure, I guess. But you've never seen Uncle Jim in his bare feet, I don't imagine, Mr.
3: Not quite, no.
1: He looks as though he's standing on two skin skis. But may I ask... Oh, yeah, don't laugh, Mr. Van Steven. I have been over in Jackson Heights through the backyards on a concert tour some time ago. And I happened to see Uncle Jim's stockings. They look like two sleeves hanging in the wind. But may I ask, that'll hold you, wherever you go. Where do you come from, Mr. Van Steeden? Larchmont way, huh?
4: Jackson Heights.
1: Oh, Jackson. But you're on your way to Larchmont with that tuxedo, anyway. Mr. Rota, may I ask your business? Sorry, I didn't mean to interrupt.
3: I'm a liquor salesman.
1: A liquor salesman?
3: Yeah.
1: Are you really?
3: Yeah.
1: You haven't brought any samples with you.
3: Well, you can call me up tomorrow for those.
1: No, I don't drink. I'm a malted milkman myself. I guess I miss a lot of conviviality, but I probably save a lot of wear and tear on my head at the same time. Tell me confidentially, do you think that the liquor being sold today compares favorably in quality with the liquor that was sold before Prohibition?
3: Oh, I think so, yes.
1: You do. It's just as good, aged just as long.
3: Oh, yes.
1: Cheaper or more expensive?
3: I think it's cheaper.
1: It certainly is better than what they were selling during Prohibition, that I'll guarantee. I remember going to a boat christening over on the west side during Prohibition. Some politician got up and hit the stern with a bottle of champagne. This bootleg champagne had burned two new portholes in the back of the boat. And the rudder of the boat went up the Hudson alone doing 40 knots an hour. Well, thank you a lot, Mr. Roder. I'm sorry to have taken up so much of your time. And now, Portland.
2: Mrs. Irene Green from New York City.
1: Good evening, Mrs. Green.
5: Good evening, Mr. Allen.
1: You work here in New York, do you?
5: Yes, I do.
1: May I ask your profession?
5: Well, my dad and I are in an importing business.
1: Importing? Your father and you?
5: Yes.
1: Importing what, may I ask?
5: We import rock lobster tails from Cape Town, South Africa.
1: From Africa, rock lobster tails?
5: That's right.
1: Just the tails of the lobster?
5: Yes.
1: What's the matter with the rest of the lobster? Why don't you bring that along to keep the tails company? It's pretty lonesome.
5: Well, you see, there's waste in the tails and...
1: The waste in the other part of the body.
5: No, I mean there's waste in the head.
1: Uh-huh.
5: And,
1: same with radio comedians. The heads are all waste. If you were going to import one, I would import one with a head.
5: Well, we tried to save on the cost of weight in freight.
1: I see.
5: And therefore we only import the tail, which carries most of the meat.
1: Gosh, a man who was in the shirt importing business would be better off than the lobster business using the same methods, wouldn't it? Do they vary greatly from the main variety of lobster, the lobsters you import
5: here?
1: Yes, yeah?
5: They're more like what is known here as the crawfish.
1: Oh, the crawfish. They don't have those pincer-like claws, do
5: no.
1: they? No. They don't. Up in Maine, lobsters are so common, they use them for everything. Bookends, doorstops, paperweights. I know a politician up there in a town, Old Orchard, there's a man, a Mr. Mullen, a politician, who even uses a live lobster for a mouse trap. Yes, he rubs cheese on inside the claws of the lobster. And says, the lobster down on the floor like that, the mouse comes out and smells the cheese in the lobster's claw, and instantly the lobster closes in, and Mr. Mullen has a mouse head to mouth. Well, thank you a lot. I'm sorry you didn't bring along one of those lobster tails. I don't think I've ever eaten one.
5: And I'll bring one for you if you want to.
1: I wish you would next week, and you can come back on the program, and I'll eat it while you're here. Thank you a lot, Mrs. Green. And now, Portland.
2: Mr. John Daly from New York City.
1: Well, good evening, Mr. Daly.
6: Good evening, Mr. Allen.
1: I was going to ask your profession, but I have been informed by a gentleman who is in charge of split seconds here that I've been talking too much, so I'm going to go into our question, if you excuse me. You don't mind, do you, Mr. Daly?
6: Certainly not, Mr.
1: Well, thank you. Now, some other day, I'll meet you on the street and ask you what your profession is to keep the record straight. That brings us to our question. Tonight we discuss an institution that has been a source of ridicule for generations. It's the mother-in-law. Last year, a group of women got together and formed what is known as the Mother-in-Law Association. Its aim at that time was to banish all harsh and vulgar mother-in-law jokes. Now, recently, the association met again this year and changed the name mother-in-law to kin mother. Now, our question tonight is, do you think that mother-in-law jokes should be stopped? And should the mother-in-law be accorded more respect? Now, Mr. Rota, how do you feel about mothers-in-law?
3: Well, mine being so far away, I don't think I'm such a good judge.
1: In Jackson Heights, is she?
3: No, farther than that, 3,000 miles.
1: Oh, well, you can speak freely then. Well, how do you get along with your mother-in-law, Mr. Roder?
3: Well, I got along very well with her.
1: When you were near her?
3: Absolutely.
1: Well, then I'd say that you would be in favor of letting up on mother-in-laws.
3: I think so, yes.
1: All right. Mrs. Green?
5: Well,
1: how do you feel about mothers-in-law?
5: I feel that they should be able to take a joke as well as anybody else, and by making an issue of it, as these people have done, trying to form committees and such, I think they only make it more ridiculous.
1: They're overdoing it,
5: absolutely.
1: Huh?
5: Absolutely. I think they poke more fun than anyone else does.
1: Well, of course, they open up a whole new field. That'll give radio 3 years longer to live. Now it's a new mother-in-law joke. But how do you personally feel? Do you think that the mother-in-laws are ridiculed too greatly, personally?
5: Yes, personally, I've never found it so. No.
1: You haven't. All right, thank you. Do you think they should, that people shouldn't ridicule them?
5: No, I don't think they deserve ridicule particularly.
1: All right, that's what we want to get this evening. And Mr. Daly, how do you feel? You're married, are you?
6: I certainly am, Mr. Allen.
1: Do you? Well, you had me fooled. You don't look it. I will say. But how do you feel about mothers-in-law?
6: Well, I think that's up to the mother-in-laws. I believe there's two types of mother-in-laws.
1: Two types.
6: The good type that builds you up and makes you feel like with somebody, and the type who's constantly trying to tear you down to make you feel like a nut, you know?
1: Oh, so you believe that the person is entitled to a choice.
6: I said.
1: Well,
6: that.
1: I think our forum stands two for the mothers-in-law, and Mr. Daly, who would have to be talked into it, but I haven't got the time. I'm firmly convinced that in spite of anything we have said tonight, the mother-in-law will survive, and I will probably get hit on the head the next time my mother-in-law shows up at the house. On this pleasant note of anticipation, the meeting is hurriedly adjourned, and thank you all for your kind participation. Thank you. And now the Merrimacks, ladies and gentlemen, their song, I'll See You in My Dreams.

0: Just to show you how fast news travels, I learned the other day that almost 3,000 years ago in Rome, a favorite remedy for a cold was for the person who had one to read aloud. Now, there's a choice morsel of pharmaceutical nonsense.
1: Well, Fred, I think that's a swell idea.
0: Well, Harry, do you mean to say that if you had a cold, you could do it any good by reading the Farmer's Almanac or the telephone directory out loud?
1: No, certainly not, Fred. It all depends on what you read. Now, I have a little paragraph here, reading time 58 seconds, that would do a whale of a lot of good for anyone who reads it.
0: Well, then, Harry, by all means, read it.
1: All right, it's this. At the very first sign of a cold, take sparkling Sal Hepatica. Because Sal Hepatica helps fight colds faster. That's why it's recommended by so many doctors. As a matter of fact, in a recent impartial survey among physicians conducted by leading medical journals, it was found that 7 out of 10 physicians recommend the saline laxative when treating a cold. And Sal Hepatica, we believe, is the outstanding saline laxative in America. There are 2 very good reasons for this, which you can check with your own doctor. First,
2: Sal Hepatica acts quickly, yet it is exceptionally gentle.
1: And since the progress of a cold is fast, this greater speed of Sal Hepatica is especially important in fighting it. Second,
2: Sal Hepatica also helps nature counteract the acidity that so often accompanies a cold.
1: So get an economical bottle of Sal Hepatica from your druggist and always keep it on hand for quick cold-fighting service. Remember, for faster action in treating colds, take Sal Hepatica.
0: The mighty Alan Arthurs present an Antarctic episode. It's called Admiral Allen Was Leading a Dog's Life, So They Left Him at the Pole. Music, Arturo.
3: This is station KUNK, New York. The program originally scheduled for this time, Shep Fink and His Drooling River, has been canceled. Instead, we take you now to the South Pole for a surprise shortwave interview with the famous Antarctic explorer, Admiral Rufus E. Allen. The next voice you hear will be that of Admiral Allen, speaking for the South Pole. Take it away, Admiral. Oh. That was not Admiral Allen, folks, I hope. Mr. Markell, our engineer, is having a little difficulty making contact. We'll try it again. Take it away, Admiral Allen. Take it away, Admiral Allen. Take it. Maybe he can't take it. Come in, Admiral.
4: Hello, America.
1: Oh, I say there's something here.
4: Hello, America. Can you hear me, America?
1: Not very well, Admiral. Can you speak more distinctly? Much better, Admiral. How are conditions down there at the pole?
4: I'll be a journey, talk to him.
1: Watch it, Admiral.
4: Are we on the air?
1: Yes, Admiral.
4: Hello, America.
1: You said that. Now, how are things at the pole, Admiral?
4: It's too darn cold, America. With my little pan that's facing hardships bravely, America.
1: Oh, good, good, good. Have you any message from the Arctic Waste to deliver to civilization?
4: Yes. If the pot of gold calls me up...
1: Yes?
4: Tell them my new phone number is

0: that past the door.
1: Tompkins reporting, sir. Did you talk to America?
0: Yes, I just signed off. Have you taken the temperature reading, Tompkins?
1: Just finished, sir. Temperature's 80 below and dropping fast.
0: 80 below. What are you using for a thermometer, the Trilon?
1: It's so cold, the mercury's hanging down from the thermometer, sir. It's wobbling about like a pendulum.
0: Dad, we've been here 6 months at Little Brooklyn. This is the coldest yet.
1: Yes, sir. It got so cold this morning, I couldn't saw any firewood. The teeth on the saw were chattering.
0: We're doomed, Tompkins. It's getting colder by the hour, and we're almost out of food.
1: Well, can't you send some men out to hunt for food?
0: I had Welch, Weaver, and Stensky out hunting yesterday. Welch bagged a small walrus.
1: And the other two?
0: Weaver's a little nearsighted. He bags Stensky.
1: That won't help.
0: No, Svensky only weighs 80 pounds. He's practically all gristle.
1: Somebody's knocking, sir.
0: You have keen eardrums, Tompkins.
2: Come here. Sacre bleu, it is cold.
0: Pierre, my cook.
2: Pierre, your ex-cook, quit.
0: You can't quit, Pierre. Get back out to the cookhouse and start making dinner.
2: No, you shan't. How can I make you dinner when there is nothing to cook?
0: You can fake it, can't you?
2: 20 years I have studied under the great Oscar. And what have I cooked on this expedition?
0: What?
2: December, fried reindeer horns.
0: Delicious.
2: January, penguin du jour.
0: Piquant.
2: February, porpoise pandowdy.
0: Delightful.
2: I am pleased.
0: This is vitamin sabotage, Pierre. You got my menu for today's dinner. Now you get out and cook it.
2: Pierre Tonnerre, who can cook that order? Overshoes medium rare with fried snow.
0: You'll cook them overshoes and like it. And fillet some of the sole for me.
2: But Pierre is our feast. I want to make the gravy deliciously and the sauces supreme.
0: Never mind your fancy sauces. I'm giving you 2 minutes to start cooking, or I'm taking away your postcard.
2: No. No. Not it. Not it. Pierre will obey.
0: And make a tray meat.
2: Oui, Admiral. Nom de cochon. For this, I have left 40 Fisher on 23rd Street.
0: Yeah, Tompkins, the expedition has got to get food. How much do you weigh, Tompkins?
1: Good heavens, sir, you're not planning...
0: Not yet, Tompkins. But try to put on a little weight. Just in case.
1: We won't starve, Admiral. We still have our cow.
0: Nobody's eating Daisy, Tompkins. That cow's our good luck mascot.
1: But you've got to do something, sir. Say, what are we supposed to be doing down here at the South Pole anyway?
0: I'm collecting data. I'm syndicating a newspaper column. My data. Come here.
3: Where's Admiral Allen?
0: Crash, why ain't you out on patrol today?
3: I'm quitting. You can take the pole and pull down, Crash.
0: You ain't making me a party to no international incident. You get back on patrol.
3: Not in this cold, Crash. The first hour I'm out there, what happens? These come off of my hands. Look.
0: Your ears.
3: Yeah, me ears. The second hour I'm out there in that cold, this drops off in the snow. Look at this.
0: Dad. Your nose.
3: Yeah, me nose. The third hour, I feel some lumps in my mittens. Here, pull my mittens off.
0: Okay, I will. Hey, what dropped?
3: Me finger. The ear's gone, the nose gone, now my finger's gone.
0: Get yourself together, Crash.
3: Half of me is laying on the floor.
0: Well, pick up your fingers and go.
3: Okay, I'm going. I tell you, I never seen it this cold before but once.
0: Where was that?
3: In Florida.
1: This is bad business, Admiral. This cold will ruin the men's morale.
0: Cold, cold. Don't mention cold again, Tompkins. The word cold is taboo from now on. Call in the men. I'm telling them to. Blow the assembly horn.
1: Yes, sir.
0: If Crest shoots off his mouth before it drops off, he can start a mutiny. I'm stopping this cold talk right now.
1: Here's the boys coming, sir.
4: Come in, fellas.
1: Come to assembly hall.
0: Men of the Allen Expedition, attention.
1: Yes, sir.
0: Now, men, there's a rumor around camp that this cold is getting you down, is it?
1: Yes, sir.
0: Now, we knew when we come down here to the pole it was going to be powerful cold, didn't we?
5: Yes, sir.
0: Now, just because it's worse than we expected, are we going to let it lick us, men?
5: Yes, sir.
0: Now, hold on. That ain't the spirit, men.
6: Oh, yeah? We want to get back to civilization.
5: Yeah, that's right.
0: This ain't mutiny, men.
5: It ain't cooperation.
6: Nobody can stand this cold.
5: It's a year.
0: All right, men. If you want to scuttle the Admiral's expedition, I'm licked. I'll contact America shortwave and get them to send us a rescue ship.
1: How you talking?
6: That's all right.
0: All right, boys. I'll turn on my radio. Hello, America. Hello, America.
7: Hello, Barney. Who is calling?
0: Is this Radio City, New York?
7: This is Irving Goldfarb, the Bronx, a shortwave fan.
0: You one of them ham operators?
7: Please, a real operator. I'm not even using ham in conversation.
0: Now listen, Goldfarb. This is Admiral Allen at the South Pole.
7: Oh, but the law, Admiral. This is Irving of Irving's Delicate Castle.
0: I need a rescue ship. I'm out of food.
7: I am admitted to sending out my boy a special order of assorted cold cuts.
0: Cold cuts?
7: Yeah.
0: Why, that propaganda spreading hypocrite. Give me that harpoon, somebody.
7: What's the matter with a cold cut?
0: I'll hack this radio to bits.
7: Bye,
0: cold.
7: I'm dead.
0: Cold.
7: Goldfarb signing off to get her lawyer.
0: Cold cuts. He's sending us cold.
6: Admiral, you've ruined the expedition's radio.
1: Now we can't get no rescue ship.
0: I said what I'd do if I heard that word cold again, and I done it.
3: Well, what are we going to do, Admiral?
0: We're Mac marooned here now. I'm wishing we had him. Instead of... I'm putting no time for ad-libbing, men. We're dealing... I'm putting you men under martial law. The first man that mentions cold again gets shot.
1: Well, we wouldn't mention it, sir, if we had some food.
0: All right, men. I give in. You boys can have Daisy. Tompkins,
1: yes,
0: go out to the cookhouse. Tell Pierre to cancel them overshoes. Tell him to cook up Daisy the cow.
1: Yes, sir. Pierre will finally have a chance to prepare one of his famous sauces. I'm off.
0: Now, there's going to be steaks for everybody. What do you say, man?
8: Yum, yum.
0: Are you shivering, Cutler?
6: I'm shivering with joy, Admiral. That ain't the cold.
0: I told you, Cutler, I'm shooting the first man that mentions cold.
6: I'm sorry, sir.
0: Now, this is my last warning, men.

0: goes for everybody. The next man as mentions cold is a goner.
1: Come and get it, gentlemen.
0: Yeah. What's the idea bringing that raw cow in here?
1: Well, Tompkins say you are in a hurry, no?
0: But you ain't even cooked, Daisy. All you've done is peel off her hide.
1: Me, oui, the raw meat is nothing. Pierre has made the sauce on top. The sauce par excellence.
0: Let me see that sauce. Why, you no-good left-bank hash-slinger.
1: Admiral.
0: You frog-eating, double-dealing calorie conniver.
1: Admiral, not the gun.
0: Yes, the gun. Take this, Pierre Flambeau.
1: Oh! Bonsoir, all.
0: Bone riddles.
2: Admiral, are you crazy?
0: I know what I'm doing.
2: But you killed our cook. We'll starve to death.
0: I said I'd kill the man who mentioned the temperature again, didn't I?
2: Yes, sir, but I didn't hear Pierre say anything about the cold.
0: He didn't say it. But he hinted at it.
3: Hinted? What do you mean?
0: Take a look at the sauce on top of that cow, man.
2: Sauce?
0: Yes, it's chili.
3: Oh.
0: Thank you. Before we preview the outstanding lulls in next week's program, we'd like you to know that one winter, 25,000 years ago, Confucius say,
4: cold in head is not to be sneezed at.
0: And this winter, Harry Von Zell say,
5: no cold, no matter how slight, should ever be neglected. At the very first sign of a cold, put 2 teaspoonfuls of sal hepatica in a glass of water and drink it. Because sparkling sal hepatica helps fight colds faster. There are 2 very good reasons why it does, and you can check them with your own doctor.
6: First, sal hepatica is speedy, yet it's very gentle, and speed is mighty important in fighting a cold. Second, and just as important, this famous saline laxative also helps nature counteract the acidity that so frequently accompanies a cold.
5: Remember, in a recent survey, it was found that 7 out of 10 doctors recommend a saline laxative in treating a cold. And sal hepatica, we believe, is America's outstanding saline laxative. So for faster action against colds, get a bottle of gentle, quick-acting sal hepatica at any drugstore.
0: Well, we're a little late. I won't have time to say goodnight. So good, ladies and gentlemen.
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0: present Arthur Lowe, John LeMessurier, and Clive Dunn in Dad's Army. Episode 5, The Battle of Godfrey's Cottage, featuring John Lorry, Arnold Ridley, and Ian Lavender, with this week's guests, Bill Pertwee, Nan Braunton, and Percy Edwards. Here is the news, and this is John Snagg reading it. It is now the summer of 1940, and with the possible threat of a German invasion becoming stronger every day, Home Guard units are on special alert. At Warmington-on-Sea, Captain Mannering has taken over the novelty rock emporium on the sea front and intends to use it as a forward command post. This evening, he is busy putting the final touches to a diagram on the blackboard.
1: Ah, that should do. Good evening, sir.
2: Oh, hello, Wilson.
3: Well, you're early, sir, aren't you?
1: Yes, yes, I wanted to finish this new battle plan.
3: Indigestion, sir?
1: Oh, just a touch of flatulence, yes. I had to rather rush my meal this evening.
3: Oh, I'm so sorry, sir.
4: Hey, Mr. Manred. Hey, Mr. Wilson.
3: Hello, Jones. Good.
1: Evening, Corporal. Oh.
4: You all right, Mr. Manred?
1: Oh, yes, thank you, Jones. Just a little wind.
4: I've got the very thing for that, sir. Try some of this.
1: What is it, Jones?
4: Bicarbonate of soda, sir. Nothing like it. I always carry it with me, you know.
1: Really?
4: Yes, sir. I got the habit when I was in the Sudan. General Kitchener was very keen on it, you know. Boys, he used to say, he always called us that. Always keep your bayonet sharpened and your bicarbonate of soda ready. And then you won't get the wind up. Oh, he had a very dry, subtile sense of humour, you know, sir.
1: Yes, yes, he must have had.
4: That was 45 years ago, sir, and I always carry this bottle of bicarbonate with me ever since.
1: Have you really?
4: Of course, it's not the same lot, you know.
1: No, no.

0: was very kind of you, girls, but I think I'll be all right now.
1: Yes, sir. Well, if you want it, sir, you just let me know.
2: Good evening, sir. Good evening, Captain Mannering.
0: Come in, Godfrey, Fraser. Find room at the back somewhere.
2: Thank you.
0: It's going to be a little crowded with the whole platoon in the small shop, but it is only for this evening.
3: Excuse me, sir.
0: Yes, Wilson.
3: Don't you think we ought to remove that shop bell, sir? It's a bit of a nuisance.
0: A bit of a nuisance?
3: Yes.
0: Where's your imagination, Wilson? To stop the enemy from taking us by surprise.
4: I never thought of that.
5: Not late, am I, Mr. Mannering?
0: No, you're all right, Pike. I haven't started yet.
5: Oh, good.
0: Now, just put your bike outside with the others, boy. There's no room for it in here.
5: Hey, Uncle Arthur.
3: What is it, Pike?
5: Oh, Mum's not going to like me leaving my bike in the street, you know. I might get pinched.
0: Just do as you're told, Pike.
5: Tell Mum about this, Uncle Arthur.
0: Wilson.
3: Yes, sir.
0: I wish you'd stop young Pike calling you Uncle Arthur. It's very bad for discipline, you know.
3: I'm always sorry, sir, but it's really not my fault. You see, when he was a little boy, he used to call me something else, you see, and Mavis, I mean, Mrs. Pike, told him to call me Uncle to stop him calling me something else, see?
0: What did he used to call him?
3: Daddy.
0: What?
3: I mean Daddy, D-A-W-D-Y, Daddy.
0: Daddy?
3: Daddy, yes. Shh, but please, don't go on.
0: Well, not really his daddy, his father, are you?
3: Well, oh, no, certainly not, sir, no.
0: Well, have a word with Mrs. Pike and see if she can encourage him to call you Sergeant instead, at least until the war's over.
3: All right, sir, right, sir. Right.
0: Now, Anne, can I have your attention, please?
6: Yes, sir.
0: Now, as we're a bit short of space tonight, I shall dispense with the formal parade. Summerson, will you stand near the back by the door and check whether you can see this blackboard clearly?
3: All right, sir, right.
0: Now, pay attention. This morning, I received orders from GHQ, giving us our exact instructions in case the balloon goes up. Now, I've asked you to parade here tonight at the Novelty Rock Emporium, because in the event of an invasion, this shop will be our command post. Our nerve centers, as it were.
7: Hey, you.
3: I beg your pardon.
7: Who's in charge here?
3: Well, Captain Mannering over there.
0: What is it, Wilson?
3: Well, it's this man, sir. He's asking who's in charge. I told him you were.
0: Quite right, Wilson. Who are you, anyway?
7: Hodges is my name, and I'm the ARP warden for this section, and I want to know what all those bicycles are doing outside.
0: They belong to members of my platoon.
7: I don't care who they belong to. Get them shifted.
0: I don't think I like your tone.
7: Don't you? Well, I'll try it in a different tone.
0: Get them shifted! How's that? Don't you think you're rather exceeding your authority?
7: Section 4, paragraph 2 of the Defence of the Realm Act states, no vehicles or any other means of transport will be left unattended in a usable condition. Don't you realise those bicycles would be used by enemy parachute troops?
0: I'm well aware of the situation, and I shall take steps to see that it is attended to.
7: You'd better, mate. Otherwise, I shall let your tyres down.
0: Don't you dare lay a finger on my tyres. And now leave my shop. I'll leave my command post as well.
7: I'm going, but don't say I haven't warned you.
0: Now, man, as I was saying, in the event of an invasion, this is the plan. As soon as you hear the church bells, you will proceed at once to the Novelty Rock Emporium, which is marked here on this diagram I've drawn. You all see that? Now, in the event of an aforesaid emergency, you would, on arrival here, be split into two sections. I shall take one half, some Wilson will take the other. The first section will then move off to the crossroads here, 1 mile away. Now, this is a vital strategic position. He who holds the crossroads holds Warmington-on-Sea. Now, we need to establish a machine gun post. And I think the ideal place would be Godfrey's cottage. Here. You don't mind, do you, Godfrey?
2: Mind what, sir?
0: Haven't you been listening?
2: Oh, I'm sorry, sir.
0: I was asking if we could use your cottage as a machine gun post. You live with your sister, don't you?
2: Oh, that's right, sir. The trouble is she's getting a little vague with the advancing years, and if she was in bed when the invasion came and she'd taken one of her tablets, she might not be able to let us in.
0: You've got a key, haven't you?
2: Well, no, sir. You see, there's only one, and she's got it.
8: Mr. Speak, sir?
0: Yeah?
8: Why doesn't Miss Godfrey leave the key under a flower pot?
0: Ah, yes. An excellent idea, Joe. I suppose you've got a flower pot, Godfrey?
2: Oh, yes, sir. My sister's very keen on flowers, Mr. Mannering. It's her hobby.
0: Good, good. Well, that's that, then.
2: We have flower pots all along the front of the cottage.
0: Yes, I see.
8: Mr. Speaker?
0: Yes, Joan?
8: It won't be easy to find the key if there are lots of flower pots.
0: No, that's quite right, Joan.
8: Yes. Can I suggest we use our noses, sir?
0: Noses?
8: Yes, you see, all Mr. Godfrey has to do is to leave the key under a pot with a special flower in it.
0: I see. Yeah, remember, this is at night, Jones.
8: Yeah, I know that, sir. We'll use night-scented stock.
0: Oh! Yes, that's an excellent idea, Jones. See to that, Godfrey.
2: Right you are, Mr. Mannering.
3: There's just one thing, sir. Do we all know what this flower smells like?
2: No.
0: Oh, that's a point. I tell you what. Godfrey, you bring some with you on parade tomorrow, and every night we'll have a practice sniff. You haven't forgotten you're going to the pictures tonight, have you, Wilson?
3: The pictures, sir?
0: Yes, over at Eastgate. You know, the special showing for Home Guard units of the film Next of Kin.
3: Oh, yes. Of course, well, I had forgotten, remembered. Will you be going, sir?
0: No. I've got a lot of paperwork to catch up with down at the church hall. In fact, I think I'll go now and leave you to lock up.
3: All right, very good, sir.
0: Oh, look here, Wilson.
3: Mm-hmm.
0: Miss King has obviously overlooked this letter. She asked me to sign it, and it really ought to go off tonight. See if you can catch her, will you?
3: Yes, of course, sir, yes.
0: Suppose I'd better put this deed box back downstairs in the vault. Oh, my goodness, it's dark on these stairs. It's really quite dangerous. I was mentioning that to Wilson. Now, what's the combination? 54286. No, wait a minute. That's Elizabeth's mother's telephone number. Ah, yes. 78467. Good heavens, I was right. Now, let's see. Where did this box come from?
3: All right, sir. I caught up with Miss King. Mr. Mannering, sir? That's funny. Must have gone. Pike?
9: Yes, Mr. Wilson?
3: Did you see Mr. Mannering leave?
9: No, Mr. Wilson. Perhaps he went out the back door.
3: Yes, that must be it.
9: The rest of the staff have gone as well. Got me for anything else?
3: No, it's all right, Pike, no. But don't forget the coach leaves in 15 minutes.
9: Yeah. I can't understand why they're taking us all to the pictures tonight.
3: GHQ, you see, want all units to see the film. It deals with the effects of careless talk.
9: Who's in it then?
3: They wouldn't say.
2: Good heavens. What's that noise?
9: Those are church bells. Funny time of day to ring them, isn't it? Or perhaps someone's getting married.
3: Good gracious. It's the invasion signal.
9: Well, Uncle Arthur, what are we going
3: to
9: do?
3: Well, you can stop calling me Uncle Arthur for a start. We'd better get down to the Novelty Rock Emporium.
9: But a coach is waiting to take us to the pictures.
3: Well, we just have to go another night, that's all. Now, get your rifle and gas mask. Come
9: right.
3: On. And I'll lock up.
0: Terribly dusty down in the vault, Wilson. You know, I think we ought to have more... Wilson? That's funny. Wilson! He didn't waste much time. Must have thought I'd gone. Getting to be a bit of a clock watcher, that man. I'll have a word with him about that in the morning. Well, I suppose I might as well get off to the church hall.
10: Come on, Junzi, keep up, man. We've got to get down to the Novelty Rock Emporium.
8: I'm pedaling as hard as I can, Jock.
10: Well, you're not going very fast, are you? Those church bells were rung to signify an invasion, not a funeral.
8: If I go any faster, my chain will fall off.
10: If you go any slower, you'll fall off.
8: Hey, Jock, hang on a minute.
10: What a sec now. Don't tell me your bell's broken.
8: Oh, stop a second.
10: What?
8: Look outside the church hall. Isn't that Mr. Mannering's bike?
10: Aye, man, I think you're right. Why isn't he down at the Novelty Rock Emporium?
8: I don't know, Jock. Come on, let's find out. Mr. Mannering! Mr. Mannering, what are you doing here at the church hall?
0: I'm writing a Home Guard lecture. Why, what's the matter?
8: There he is, sir.
0: Who's here?
8: The Jerry's, sir. Fraser and me were just on our way over to the Novelty Rock Emporium.
10: We just happened to see your bike outside as we were passing. Come on, sir, there's no moment to lose.
0: What are you talking about, Fraser?
10: The church bells, sir, they've been ringing.
0: Well, I heard nothing. When was this?
10: About 20 minutes ago. I was at home having tea, so I went straight round to collect Jones at his house, and we're just on our way to the command post, sir.
0: But this is terrible. The coach will be halfway to Eastgate by now.
10: Huh?
0: We've been waiting for 6 months for this moment. And now Hitler's at our throats and my platoon's gone to the pictures. By the way, why weren't you there?
8: Well, it's coupons, sir. I was counting my coupons.
10: And I was going to get on my stock taking, sir.
8: What are we going to do, Mr. Menrin?
0: Just a minute. Let me think.
10: Listen, it's going to be a bit difficult to defend the Novelty Rock Emporium with just three men, you know, sir.
0: You're right, Fraser. I think we shall have to accept the fact that we three couldn't stop them landing. We'll have to change our plans. The commander of the field must always be flexible, make snap decisions.
8: Well, don't take too long over it, sir. Be here soon.
0: The crossroads. That's the key position. Three determined men could hold up an army there. Now, if we could hold out long enough, our regulars will have enough time to regroup for a counterattack. Might be the end of us, of course. But we're prepared for that, aren't we?
10: Yes, sir.
0: Right. I'll take the Lewis gun. You two grab a magazine each.
8: I don't think we're going to have much time for reading, sir.
10: Mr. Manning means these, you old fool. Ammunition. Oh, yeah.
0: Come on, you two. At the double to Godfrey's cottage.
11: Aren't you parading with the yeomanry tonight, Charles?
2: No, dear, I had to go down to the clinic.
11: Well, I'm sure you've got time for another cup of tea and one of my upside-down cakes.
2: Oh, I should think so, Sissy.
11: Oh, you greedy little parrot, you. Do you want a little bit of Mummy's upside-down cake? Here you are, then.
12: Yeah, you silly old faggot.
11: It's not maggots. It's one of Mummy's upside-down cakes. You finish your tea, Charles, dear. I'll see who it is.
2: All right, Sissy.
11: I'm coming.
0: Good evening, Miss Godfrey.
11: Oh, Mr. Mannering. Charles, dear, it's that nice bank manager, Mr. Mannering. And he's got a big gun with him.
2: Oh. Do come in, sir.
10: Hello, Godfrey.
2: Hello, Mr. Fraser. Mr. Jones.
8: Hello.
0: What are you doing here, Godfrey? I thought you'd gone into Eastgate with the rest of the platoon.
2: No, it's my night at the clinic, sir.
10: Oh, well, that makes one more of us anyhow, sir.
0: Well, hurry up and get your rifle and steel helmet, Godfrey. The invasion's on.
2: What invasion, sir?
0: The Germans, of course. Didn't you hear the church bell?
2: No, sir, I'm afraid not.
0: Oh, well, there's no time to go into all that now. We're setting up our command post here. You did tell your sister, didn't you?
2: I'm afraid it slipped my mind, sir. Oh.
0: Well, it's too late now. Jones, give me a hand with him. We'll set the Lewis gun up at this window.
8: Right, Mr. Menrick.
0: Excuse me, Miss Godfrey.
11: Why, what have you done?
0: No, no, no, you don't understand. I want to put this Lewis gun there, and you're in the way.
11: Oh, I'm so sorry. Would it be all right if I sit on the sofa?
0: Yes, by all means. Come on, Jones, rest the gun on here.
2: Mr. Mannering.
0: What is it, Godfrey?
2: That desk is genuine Regency. Would you mind putting this little doily underneath the gun?
0: Really, Godfrey? We're at war, not at Sotheby's.
12: Do as you're told. Do as you're told.
0: I'd be obliged if you could keep that parrot quiet, Godfrey. We've enough problems as it is.
2: I'm terribly sorry, Mr. Manor. He does so like company.
0: Really? Doesn't strike me as being very sociable.
8: Mr. Manor, what we really need at this window is some sandbags.
0: Yes, you're right, Jones.
10: What about cushions and pillows, sir? If we could jam them round the window, they'd give us some sort of protection.
0: That's a good idea, Fraser. Yes, get as many as you can.
10: Well, that's it.
0: Come on, Godfrey, lend a hand.
2: Come in, Mr. Merritt. I just put my steel helmet on.
8: Excuse me, Miss Godfrey.
11: Would you like a cup of tea, Mr. Jones?
8: Not just now, thank you, Miss Godfrey. You see, the Germans are coming.
11: Oh, yes. Oh, so many people coming for tea. I think I'd better make some more.
10: Here you are, Captain Mannering. I found these pillows upstairs.
0: Ah, well done, Fraser. Help me to stack them up round the windowsill.
8: Here's another cushion, sir.
0: Thank you, Jones. Yeah. Wait a minute.
8: What is it, sir?
0: What are you doing in your boat, sir? Where's your helmet?
8: Come, sir. I come straight from my shop. In all this confusion, I forgot.
0: You must have a steel helmet, man.
2: Wait a minute, Mr. Mannering. I've got an idea.
0: What is it, Godfrey?
2: Mr. Jones could wear this.
0: Well, thank you, Godfrey. I don't think putting a flower pot on his head is going to help.
2: It's not really a flower pot, sir. It's an old German steel helmet. I brought it back from France in 1918 as a souvenir.
0: Oh, well, I suppose it's better than nothing. I'll just get rid of the flowers.
2: Oh dear.
0: Sorry about your geraniums, Godfrey, but this is war. How are Jones?
8: Oh, thank you, Mr. Menrin. Oh, it's really quite comfortable.
10: Do you think the Germans will lie low until it gets dark, Captain Menrin?
0: Oh, I wouldn't be surprised.
10: Oh, dear.
0: Typical Nazi trick. What is it, Jones?
8: I've got a cold wiggly feeling down my spine, sir.
0: Oh, pull yourself together, Jones. You've been in action before.
8: Yes, but I never had a cold wiggly feeling down my spine like this before.
10: Come here, man. Stand still a minute.
8: Yeah, Mr. Fraser, what are you doing?
10: I'm going to have a look down the back of your shirt. I thought as much.
8: What do you mean? What do you mean? What is it?
10: It's the sort of thing you have to expect if you will wear a flower pot on your head.
8: What?
10: You've got a worm down there.
8: Get it out!
9: Aunt Clara, sir?
3: Yes, Frank. What is it?
9: Why do you think Mr. Mannering isn't here?
3: I've really no idea.
9: Well, he ought to know where to go. It was him who told us to come to the Novelty Rock Emporium if we heard the church bells ring.
3: Hmm.
9: What you thinking about?
3: I don't like it, Frank. It's too quiet.
9: That's funny.
3: Hmm?
9: That's what the sergeant always says in those Western films.
3: Is it really?
9: Yes. You remember, the cavalry patrol comes trotting along.
3: Yeah.
9: Then they stop and the officer looks round through his field glasses.
3: Mm-hmm.
9: And then the sergeant says, I don't like it, sir. It's too quiet.
3: I see. Well, then what happens?
9: He gets a big arrow right in his chest.
3: Is he really?
9: Of course, sometimes, Uncle Arthur, it's the officer who says it's too quiet.
3: Well, then I suppose he gets the arrow in his chest.
9: No, the sergeant still gets the arrow.
3: What?
9: See, the officer's always played by a famous star.
3: Ah.
9: You can't have someone like Errol Flynn dying right at the beginning, can you?
3: No, I suppose not, no.
9: No, it's always the sergeant who's the first one to get it. Right in the chest. Bang, dead.
3: Yes, all right, Frank, all right. I've got it now. That'll do. You know, I just can't understand what's happened to Mr. Mannering and the rest of the platoon.
9: Do you think Mr. Mannering and the others are all right?
3: Oh, be quiet, Frank, please. I'm trying to think.
9: Oh, sorry. Uncle Arthur.
3: What?
9: If anything happens to Mr. Mannering, will they make you the manager?
3: Well, I don't know. I really haven't thought about that.
9: See, if they make you the manager, perhaps they'll make me the chief clerk.
3: How long have we been here?
9: Nearly 2 hours.
3: Well, I can't wait any longer for Captain Mannering. We shall just have to carry out the battle plan without him.
9: Well, all by ourselves?
3: Yes, Frank, yes. Now, come with me.
9: Well, where are we going, Uncle Arthur?
3: Well, you and I are going to establish a second command post at Godfrey's Cottage. All right?
9: Yes.
10: I don't like it, Captain Mannering. It's too quiet.
0: Neither do I, Fraser. Can you see anything?
10: Not a thing. It's getting quite dark.
0: Do try and keep that parrot quiet, Miss Godfrey.
11: I'm so sorry, Mr. Mannering. He belonged to our father, you know. He's nearly 100 years old. The parrot, not my father. He died at 92, 5 years ago. It was he who taught Percy to speak.
0: Really?
11: Percy, say, here comes the vicar, let's say our prayers.
12: Take off your knickers, get up them stairs.
11: There. Wasn't that lovely, Mr. Mannering?
0: Oh, yes. Charming.
11: Percy was the only thing our father left Charles and me. All his money went to a girl in the village. We could never understand why.
12: A lovely bit of crumpet.
11: No, Percy, no. You're not having anything else. You've had your tea.
8: Permission to speak, sir.
0: Yes, what is it, Jones?
8: I think I need to go somewhere. I think it's the excitement.
0: Very well. Godfrey?
2: Yes, Captain Mannering?
0: You've got a lavatory?
2: Well, not inside, Mr. Mannering. We did think about having one once, but it meant losing the larder.
0: Oh, yes, it was. Where is it?
2: It's outside, in the garden.
0: I see. Come on, Jones, I'll come to the door and cover you.
8: That's very nice of you, Mr. Mannering, but I think I'd rather go out to the toilet.
3: Well, come on, Frank. Do try and keep up.
9: I'm sorry, Uncle Arthur. I've got a stone in my boot.
3: I say, look. This is Godfrey's cottage. Now, come on. We'll go into the garden and keep behind these bushes.
9: All right, Uncle Arthur.
3: Shoo!
9: Sorry, Uncle Arthur, it's my hay fever.
0: Yes, well, just try and control it.
9: I'll try. It's been in this garden.
0: I don't think there's anybody at home, is there? It's all in darkness.
9: Well, I expect Mr. Godfrey's sister's gone to bed. I'll go round to the front, Uncle Arthur, and get the key from under the flower.
0: Wait a minute. I don't like the look of this. It's too quiet.
9: Hey, look, Uncle Arthur.
13: What? But where?
9: There's a German soldier coming to that hut thing. Look at his helmet.
13: Oh, Job, you're right. Quick, now, come on. Take aim.
9: Right.
13: Fire.
14: Oh, Mr. Mannering, let me in. Oh, I've been fired at. Whoa.
0: Quick, inside, Jones. Oh. Keep down, everybody. Fraser, cock the Lewis gun.
10: Aye, sir. Shall I fire?
0: No. Wait a minute. Right. I'm not sure where those shots came from.
8: Permission to speak, sir?
0: Yes, Jones.
8: I think they came from another gun.
0: Yeah. Thank you, Jones.
10: They seem to come from the summer house, sir.
0: Right. You got the range, Fraser?
10: Aye, sir.
0: Right, Fraser. Stand by the fire.
10: Aye, sir.
9: Uncle Arthur.
0: Hmm?
9: Do you think we got that German?
0: I don't know. It's awfully quiet.
13: Heavens, that was close.
0: You're right, Frank. Frank, what's the matter?
9: I think I'm going to start sneezing again.
11: Charles, dear.
2: Yes, Sissy, what is it?
11: I don't want to interrupt you all when you're all having such fun. But do you think Mr. Mannering would mind if I carried on clearing the table?
2: Oh, I think that would be all right, Sissy, but do be careful.
11: Oh, don't worry, Charles, dear. I'm getting quite used to the dark now. I won't disturb your friend with the gun. I'll shake the cloth out of the kitchen window.
2: Yes, all right, my dear.
8: Wish to speak, Mr. Mannering.
0: What is it, John?
8: Do you think we got them, sir?
0: I don't know. Wish I knew what was going on out there.
9: What do you think we ought to do now, Uncle Arthur?
0: Well, you can stop calling me Uncle Arthur for a start.
9: I'm sorry, Sergeant Wilson.
0: Yes, all right.
9: No, don't you!
0: For heaven's sake, stop sneezing.
9: I can't help it. Hey, look. Look, they're waving a big white flag out the window. Do you think they're surrendering?
0: Well, I suppose they must be.
9: Well, what happens now?
0: Well, one of us ought to go and accept it.
9: Well, you're the oldest, Uncle. I mean, Sergeant. You'd better go.
0: All right.
9: Yes. You.
0: All right. Well, we'll both go.
9: That's you.
0: Really, Frank, for heaven's sake. Haven't you seen that poster? Coughs and sneezes spread diseases. I mean, use your handkerchief properly. Don't just wave it about, for heaven's sake.
10: Mr. Mannering, sir.
0: What is it, Fraser?
10: They're surrendering. They're waving a bit of white cloth, look.
0: Well, that's it then, isn't it? Well done, man. We showed them. Mind you, they might be up to some dastardly Nazi trick. I'll make them come right into the room. Fraser, you keep them covered.
10: Well, that's right.
0: I'll try shouting at them. Come and see here. We'd better put the light on so that we can take a look at them.
8: I'd like to volunteer to put the light on, sir.
0: Yes, all right, Jim.
8: Excuse me, Mr. Mannering.
0: What is it now?
8: The lights are on.
0: I can see that.
15: That was a short night.
0: Shut that bird up, somebody. Now, Godfrey.
2: Yes, Mr. Mannering?
0: When I tell you, I want you to open the door very quickly.
2: I'll do my best, Mr. Mannering.
0: All right. Come in, see here with your hands up. Now, Godfrey. Good heavens. Wilson.
13: Mr. Mannering.
0: What are you playing at? You might have killed us.
13: You might have killed us.
0: We thought you were Germans.
13: Well, we thought you were the Germans.
0: I'm disappointed in you, Wilson. You surrendered. You should have fought for the last man.
9: We might have killed you, Mr. Mannering.
0: That's beside the point. You've no right to give in.
13: Well, we didn't give in. You gave in first. You waved the white flag.
0: Oh, no, we didn't.
9: Oh, yes.
16: Look, just a moment. Who's in charge here?
0: I am.
13: Oh, it's you.
16: I might have guessed. Well, I'm going to get you good and proper this time.
0: What do you mean?
16: There's lights streaming all over the road. What's the idea, eh? Good job I was passing on my way home.
0: What were you going home for? There's an invasion on.
16: What are you talking about?
0: The church bells, of course.
16: That was a false alarm. We've been stood down for ages. Right, I'm going to book you all for flagrant disregard of blackout regulations. What do you say to that?
15: Take off your knickers. Get up them stairs.

In that episode of Dad's Army from the original television series by Jimmy Perry and David Croft, you heard Arthur Lowe as Captain Mannering, John LeMessurier as Sergeant Wilson, Clive Dunn, Corporal Jones, John Lorry, Private Fraser, Arnold Ridley, Private Godfrey, Ian Lavender, Private Pike, Bill Pertwee, ARP Warden, Nan Braunton, Sissy Godfrey, and Percy Edwards as Percy the Parrot. The Battle of Godfrey's Cottage was adapted for radio by Harold Snowd and Michael Knowles and produced by John Dyce.

0: Is that proper farmhouse cheddar?
1: No, I don't think so.
0: What about that?
1: No. It's quite nice, though.
0: Is it? Do you think I might try a piece? I'll have 2 ounces, please.
2: Jacob's, the cream of cream crackers.
3: Once upon a time there was an engineer. Choo-choo Charlie was his name, we hear. He had an engine and he sure had fun. He used good and plenty candy to make his train run.
4: Charlie says, love my good and plenty. Charlie says, really rings the bell. Charlie says, love my good and plenty. Don't know any other candy that I love so well.
5: If you're paying this kind of money for a car, you'd want it to have a touch of style, legroom, four doors, and all that. And if this is what you had in mind, you don't even have to pay that kind of money for the new Skoda Super Estelle. Skoda's new Super Estelle puts a man in the street
6: and his dog
5: on the road.
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0: Barton home, where Charlotte is raising the Barton youngsters. 1 o'clock, Saturday afternoon, and in the hallway, Jack Barton is busy at the telephone.
1: Yeah, but listen, Janet, this is strictly a matter of business. I know, but... Janet, I... Well, yeah, but I tell you, Janet, I...
2: Jack, I'm going out shopping now.
1: Oh, I didn't know you were on the phone. Well, okay, Janet, I'll call you back later. Goodbye. Oh, gee, Aunt Charlotte, I wish I knew of just one sure way of handling an argument with a woman.
2: There is a sure way. With your hat.
1: Hat?
2: Grab it and run.
1: Janet thinks it's just because we're, well, sort of engaged. But Aunt Charlotte, did you ever have a long engagement?
2: Mm-hmm. 52 weeks. In vaudeville.
1: Oh, that's a different kind. What you mean is the time when you were in the show with that goofy ventriloquist that you told us about.
2: Well, he was a ventriloquist. But he was a very fascinating man. You should have heard some of the things he made me say.
1: Charlotte, I'm not kidding. I want to get down to reality.
2: All right. What is it?
1: How many men were ever in love with you at the same time?
2: Let's get back to reality.
1: Well, what I mean is, did you ever go around with two different men?
2: Only in a revolving door. Jack, what's bothering you? Maybe I can be of some help.
1: Oh, Charlotte, I'm having trouble.
2: Well, my advice is to forget trouble. Laugh in his face.
1: Yeah, but my trouble is my girl, Janet Gregory.
2: Then forget my advice.
1: You see, every Saturday night, Janet and I have a regular date, but, well, tonight I got to take Gertrude Gleason out.
2: Oh, you've broken your date with Janet?
1: Well, no, not yet, but, well, it's like this. I got to keep in good with Gertrude's brother because he can fix me up with a swell job next summer.
2: Yeah.
1: And he sort of expects me to ask her to a movie tonight or something.
2: Well, you'd better explain to Gertrude.
3: Hi, Charlotte.
2: Yes, Barbara.
3: Is Gertrude down there? Oh, I thought I heard you saying something to Gertrude.
2: No, but I just happened to mention her name. Why?
3: Oh, nothing. She said she might drop in on her way home. She's working at the railroad station canteen this morning in the information booth.
1: Yeah, mm-hmm. She just works there because the guys whisper something soft and sweet in her ear.
3: That's crazy. Aunt Charlotte, you worked at the booth. Did anyone ever say anything to you that was soft and sweet?
2: Well, one mess sergeant mentioned something about chocolate pudding. isn't this your day at the booth, too?
3: Uh-huh. From 4 to 6 this afternoon.
1: Girls passing out advice who aren't even through high school.
3: Well, what difference does that make? I know a woman who didn't even finish grade school. Said she's the best informed person in town.
1: Oh, how could she be?
2: She has a party line telephone. Oh, dear, my shopping list. I must have left it on the kitchen table.
3: Jack, do me a favor, will you?
1: Hmm? What?
3: Ask Janet to take my place to the information booth this afternoon.
1: Why?
3: Oh, listen, a couple of weeks ago, I saw a picture of some overseas veterans in Newsflash magazine. The magazine said they'd like to get letters. So I thought it would be fun to write to one of them, and I did.
1: Well, what about it?
3: Well, yesterday I got a letter from the one I wrote to. And his whole unit is passing through Lakeview on the 5:30 train. And here I'd already told him I work at the information booth every Saturday afternoon.
1: Well, I still don't get it.
3: Well, suppose he looked me up today.
1: Well, why shouldn't he?
3: I don't know anything about him. Besides, he's a funny little fellow with a beard. That's how I happened to pick him out in the picture. He looked lonesome.
1: Oh, all right, so what?
3: But don't you see, I've got to get somebody to take my place at the booth.
1: Look, I've got my own troubles, Barbara. Hey, wait a minute. I'll get you a substitute if you'll take Gertrude Gleason off my hands. Ask her to go to a movie with you tonight.
3: Well,
1: make up your mind. That might be Gertrude now.
3: Okay.
2: Jack, Barbara, what's the matter, children? Why don't you answer the door?
4: Hello, everybody.
2: Oh, good afternoon, Gertrude. Come in.
4: Steve, it's a peachy-weeky day out. I mean, it really is peachy-weeky. It's so, well, I just don't know how to describe it.
2: How about peachy-weeky?
4: Yes, that's it, peachy-weeky. And I mean, it really is.
3: Was there a crowd at the canteen today?
4: Oh, not many. Oh, but I met the cutest soldier. I mean, he was cute. I mean, he really was. I think he's a general in the cavalry.
1: Oh, a cavalry general wouldn't be hanging around the canteen.
4: Well, what's under a cavalry general?
1: Usually a horse.
4: But I mean, he really is important. I mean, he is really, because he belongs to a very exclusive military fraternity.
3: A military fraternity?
4: Uh-huh. He told me that last Saturday night he was taken in by the MPs.
2: Oh, Gertrude. Gertrude, MPs are military police.
4: Oh. Oh, he's a policeman. Well, I knew he was something special. I love policemen, don't you, Miss Greenwood?
5: Well, they're all right in a pinch. Barbara.
3: Gertrude, let you and I go to a movie tonight.
4: Oh, that'll be peachy weeky. And say, why don't you come over to our house for supper, and we'll eat from there.
5: Oh, doggone it, Gertrude. I was going to ask you to a movie tonight.
4: Oh, were you?
5: Mm-hmm.
4: Well, maybe I...
5: But we'll make it some other time, Gertrude.
3: I wonder what pictures are in town. Come on, Gertrude. Let's go in the living room and look in the paper.
4: Oh, hi.
5: Oh, gee, Aunt Charlotte. Barbara looks kind of tired. You know, she could leave for Gertrude's house right now if she didn't have to work at the information booth this afternoon. Ah, the poor kid.
6: Uh-huh. I see what you mean. You mean that I could take her place?
5: Mm-hmm.
6: Yes. Well, I'm going downtown anyway. I've worked at the canteen before.
5: Well, you could.
6: Yeah, I know you meant that. Yeah.
5: That is, if you don't mind a lot of servicemen telling you their troubles. Why, one sergeant even insisted on showing Barbara his picture when he was a baby.
6: Oh, that's wonderful. I've always wanted to see one.
5: Huh? See what?
6: A baby sergeant.
5: You can tell Barbara that I'll take the booth.

0: lady, where's the telegraph office?
1: In the main waiting room, soldier, right through that door.
0: Thank you, ma'am.
1: Railroad canteen information booth? Yes, the troop train arrived about 5 minutes ago. Next train for Chicago? Wait, I'll look at the schedule.
2: Hey, excuse me, ma'am, but have you seen a girl who... Oh, there she is.
1: Stop!
2: Oh, honey bunch.
1: The next train for Chicago leaves at 6:30.
2: Oh, you look wonderful. I can hardly wait to take you in my arms.
1: In three sections.
3: Oh, I could just love you forever.
1: Stopping only at Minneapolis.
2: How's the baby?
3: He's the only child in the world.
1: Oh, there'll be lots more births. You're welcome.
2: Hey, pardon me, ma'am, but can you tell me where to go to find a taxi?
1: You bet I can, Sergeant. Just go right out that main entrance and turn right.
2: Oh, thanks. Hey, come on, honey.
4: Oh, gee, God. Hi, Miss Greenwood. Are you working here today? Are you, huh? Are you, huh?
1: I certainly am, Howard. I've got a job that every GI in the Army would envy. Did you see that first sergeant who was just here?
4: Uh-huh.
1: I told him where to go.
4: Oh. I see. Miss Greenwood, you know, I mailed a letter this morning, and then I found out I addressed it wrong. I spelled it Reading, Pennsylvania, instead of Reading. You think I could get it back before they put it on the train? Do you, huh? Do you? Huh?
1: I think that's easy. Just phone Mr. Jeffers at the station post office and tell him that I told you to call him. Dial 6-2 on that phone there.
4: Yes, it's all right. Thanks. I was sort of worried.
1: Yes, just tell Mr. Jeffers who I am and he'll remember me.
4: Hello, Mr. Jeffers. Say, I want to get a letter. Just tell me who I am and you'll remember me.
1: Now, Howard, wait.
4: No, my name is Howard Morton. And the letter was addressed to C.P. Wright, Reading, Pennsylvania. Oh.
1: What did he say?
4: Just a second, Mr. Jeffers. He says most of the mail's left and there's only one right letter there, and that's wrong.
1: Well, isn't Wright right?
4: Well, I mean the letter he's got is for Mr. O.K. Wright, and the letter for C.P. has already left.
1: Well, wait a minute, Howard. You better let me talk to him. Hello, Mr. Jeffers. This is Miss Greenwood at the information booth. About that letter, you see there are two letters.
4: And they're both letters for Wright.
1: What, Howard?
4: Both Wright.
1: Hello, Mr. Jeffers. Both letters are right, but one's wrong. No, I mean both letters are right, but the one with the initial CP is right, and the right that's wrong is okay. No, you're still confused, Mr. Jeffers.
4: Miss Greenwood, tell him the right is the one that's gone. It's left.
1: Mr. Jeffers, the letter that's left is right, and the one that's left is okay. And that's wrong. I mean the initials okay. Yes, the other is CP. Oh, you have the one with the initial CP? Then please have one of the mailmen bring the letter over to me at the booth. Oh, thank you, Mr. Jeffers.
4: Oh, that's well, Miss Greenwood. While I'm waiting for the mailman, I'm going outside and see those overseas veterans that are passing through. I'll be back in about 5 minutes.
1: All right, Howard.
5: Attendez-moi, mademoiselle.
1: Oh, may I help you?
5: This is the canteen, no?
1: Yes.
5: This is the booth of information, no?
1: Yes.
5: And this is Saturday, no?
1: Yes.
5: Then you, mademoiselle, you are Snooky, you comes, yes?
1: No. let's start over. I don't think that came out right.
5: Oh. But it must be right. This is the canteen information booth. You are there on Saturday. It is all according to the letter.
1: Oh, you have the letter.
5: Certainement, but of course.
1: Oh, since when did mailmen change to that kind of a uniform?
5: I am not a mailman, mademoiselle. I am Capitaine Martin Henri Louis René Dupré. Voilà. Voilà.
1: Well, would you mind running through that again? Just the chorus.
5: No, mademoiselle. You do not yet understand. I have your letter. Oh, you must remember me.
1: Well, the beard looks familiar, but...
5: Beard?
1: You're too young to be one of the Smith brothers.
5: Smith brothers? Mademoiselle, you do remember the letter, do you not?
1: Oh, certainly. I know all about the letter.
5: Ah, now, as you say, someplace we are getting anywhere. Well, then, I am Captain Dupré, formerly attached to the American Unit as liaison officer. Only now, I am en route to San Francisco.
1: Oh, but what are you doing with the letter?
5: Mademoiselle, I am carrying it next to my heart. I have read it over and over again. I recall every word you wrote.
1: That I wrote, but I...
5: Even your telephone, it is maple.
1: Oh, no.
5: It is cedar.
1: No.
5: But of course, it is spruce. Spruce, tree.
1: I'm sorry, but you have the wrong lumber. As a matter of fact, Captain, you've got the...
5: Mademoiselle, from the description you wrote of yourself, I would recognize you anywhere. You said you are beautiful.
1: Well, I'm glad somebody said so.
5: Intelligent, vivacious, charming. You are wrong only in one tiny respect.
1: Uh-huh. I had a feeling there was a catch to it somewhere.
5: You wrote me you look like the moving picture actress Rita Hayworth. But as I observe you, mademoiselle, sitting down there, you look like Lana Turner.
1: You mean sitting down, I look like Lana Turner standing up?
5: Oh, mademoiselle, we Frenchmen think Americans are smart. You ladies always captivate the art. You are so petite, so pretty and young.
1: Well, 50 million Frenchmen can't be wrong.
5: Oh, what a pity. My train is about to depart. Au revoir, mademoiselle. Au revoir. We will meet again, I am sure.
1: Toujours l'amour. Detour.
4: Greenwood, did they send back my letter yet? Did they, huh?
1: No, Howard, but it'll be along.
0: Hello, Miss Greenwood. I'm sorry I'm late in taking over the booth.
1: Oh, Alice, is it 6 o'clock already?
0: It's a little after.
1: Oh, I'd better be getting home and seeing about our supper.
4: I'll stick around and wait for my letter. Maybe I'll get acquainted with a whack or a wave or a nurse. You know, I wouldn't mind going out with a nurse.
1: Oh, Howard, you're old enough to go out without a nurse.
4: Yeah, I guess I am old. What was that?
1: Well, I've got to rush now. Goodbye.
4: Goodbye,
0: Miss Greenwood.
5: Pardonnez-moi, mademoiselle. Where is the other mademoiselle?
0: Who?
5: The lady who was here.
0: Oh, she had to leave for home.
4: Yeah, she had. She lived clear on the other side of town, way out on Spring Street.
5: Spring Street?
4: Yeah, 403 Spring Street.
0: But I'm in charge of the booth. Can I give you any information?
5: Mademoiselle, you can give me some very important information.
0: What?
5: How does one get to 403 Spring Street?

0: 2 weeks from today is Father's Day, Sunday, June 17th. 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And so, back to our story. This afternoon, Charlotte took Barbara's place at the canteen information booth. There she encountered a French liaison officer who seemed to think he had received a letter from her. Now she's back home again. It's 8 o'clock in the evening and...
1: Goodbye, Aunt Charlotte. So are you leaving now, Jack?
2: Oh, yeah. Kind of tough, though, you having to stay home all alone, Aunt Charlotte. Even Bobby's going to a party. Ah, but then I bet in your day you saw plenty of big parties.
1: I certainly did. The Republicans and the Democrats.
2: Yeah, but no kidding, Aunt Charlotte. Wasn't there ever a certain someone who... Well, who brought light and warmth into your life?
1: As a matter of fact, there were two.
2: Two?
1: Mm-hmm. The man from the electric company and the gas man. Now, run along. You and Gertrude have a good time this evening.
2: Oh, I'm not taking Gertrude. I got Barbara to ask Gertrude to a movie, see? That left me free to take Janet. Pretty smart, huh? You know, Aunt Charlotte, I'm kind of sharp.
1: Mm-hmm. You know, Jack, there's some people so sharp that eventually they cut themselves out of everything.
2: Oh, if that's Janet, I'm just leaving.
3: Oh. Hello? Yes? He's right here.
1: It's Gertrude's brother.
2: Uh-oh. Hiya, Spike. Huh? Gertrude? Oh, well, she and Barbara went to the movie and they... Huh? Oh. Oh, they're still at your house, huh? Oh, but Spike, Well, I can't take her now. I made a date with Janet.
1: Well, oh, well, all right, Spike, I'll try. What's happened now?
2: Oh, Spike says if I don't get a boy for Gertrude, I gotta take her myself.
1: Just a moment, Jack.
4: Ah, good evening, Miss Greenwood.
5: Hello, Charlotte.
1: Well, Judge Cronin and Mr. Anderson, good evening, boys.
2: I gotta get going, excuse me. Goodbye, Aunt Charlotte.
1: Goodbye, Jack.
4: Oh, that's manners for you. He hardly spoke to us. You know what's the trouble with most boys?
1: Uh-huh. Most girls. Come on in now. You've arrived just in time. 5 minutes later and I've been gone, you know? I'm all alone this evening and I thought I'd like to run down to the canteen.
4: All by yourself, Charlotte?
1: Uh-huh.
4: Why, you shouldn't even be in this house alone. Suppose some night the doorbell should ring and when you open the door, some scoundrel walked in.
1: Well, I'd turn him over to a policeman. But why should any man come in here?
4: Well, I heard you were followed by a man once.
1: Oh, that's nonsense, but I'm grateful for the rumor.
4: All right, but suppose this scoundrel came in here at...
1: How could he after I turned him over to a policeman?
4: Well, another scoundrel.
1: Say, is there a scoundrel convention in town?
4: Look, Charles, it's late at night. A clock mournfully tolls one. There comes a ring at the doorbell. And out of the dark and silence of the night, a scoundrel leaps into this very room.
1: I'd turn him over to a policeman.
4: Oh. Miss Greenwood, where are you getting all those policemen?
1: The same place you're getting all those scoundrels. Now, boy, now, it's very sweet of you to be so solicitous of me, but I'm quite safe. In the first place, the doorbell isn't going to ring. Well, anyway, no man is going to walk into this room.
6: Mademoiselle, the sweetest thing, voila!
1: Good. Captain Dupre.
6: I have big news. The train is remaining for 8 hours.
4: Wait a minute. What is this?
6: Oh, pardon. This gentleman, of course, is your father.
4: I certainly am not her father.
6: Oh, no. I meant this other gentleman.
4: Oh, that's better. Huh?
6: You, obviously, are her grandfather.
5: you. Now, see here.
7: Ask this fellow what he wants.
1: Well, I couldn't do that, Mr. Anderson. I really don't know him.
6: Well, you don't know him? Oh, it is all very simple. I have an invitation here to spend the summer.
5: Invitation for the summer?
6: Mais oui, voilà.
1: Oh, now, wait. Remember, Captain, one voila doesn't make a summer.
6: Mais oui, in the letter it says, if you can spend the summer...
5: Wait a minute now. Who wrote you the letter?
6: Mademoiselle here. Snooky, you come.
5: Oh, Snooky, you come. Snooky, you come.
1: Now, look, what the captain means, you see, that's plainly a pet name.
2: Pet?
5: Well, if I were the chief of police of this town, I'd stop petting.
8: At your age, monsieur, you should.
5: Oh. I don't like you.
9: Now, look, young man, you're in uniform, so I can't put you out. But I can ask you whether your intentions are honorable or otherwise.
1: Oh, you mean a man in uniform has his choice?
9: I mean, I want an explanation.
1: Well, now it seems that Captain Dupre has a letter.
6: Mais oui, so. Oui. Mademoiselle wrote to me, asked me to visit her if I am ever in Lakeview, and signed it Snooky You Curve.
5: Oh, Miss Greenwood. You write letters promiscuously to men you don't even know? Carry on flirtation?
1: Certainly not. And if you give me a chance, I'll prove it.
10: Good evening, miss. I'm Corporal Kenny. I got your letter, so here I am.
5: Another?
6: Oh, this is too much.
10: Hey, this is the right place, isn't it? 403 Spring Street, the Barton residence. That's the return address on this envelope.
1: Corporal, let me see that letter, will you?
10: Sure.
1: Thank you.
6: Yeah, permit me, Mendez.
11: Why, Aunt Charlotte.
1: Oh, Barbara, you're just in time. I'd like to present Corporal Kenny.
11: Corporal Kenny, but he hasn't any beard. Oh.
10: Well, how did you know I used to have a beard? This is the craziest thing I ever got into.
1: I don't know anything about the beard, but I can explain this nice friendly letter. It was written by my niece here and signed Babs.
10: You mean she's Babs?
11: Oh, I hope I haven't been any trouble.
10: Well, if you're trouble, you're the nicest trouble I've ever seen. I don't mean to be fresh,
11: but... I'm sorry I mentioned about your beard, but you look ever so much better without it.
6: Oh, that is charming. What romance brought together by a beard. And you, mademoiselle, you, do you believe in love at first sight?
1: Well, it does save a lot of time.
10: Gee, I was all mixed up, ma'am. I thought you were bad.
11: Oh, no, she's my aunt, Charlotte Greenwood.
10: I guess the fault's all mine, Mrs. Greenwood.
1: No, the fault's not yours. And it isn't Mrs. Greenwood, it's Miss Greenwood.
10: Oh, I'm sorry.
1: You're sorry. At any rate, this clears up everything.
5: Oh, just a minute now, not everything. You still haven't explained why this officer is here if, as you say, you did not write to him.
6: But she did write. Voila, I will read you a letter here. It says, my great, big, beautiful wonder boy.
11: And so, you wrote that?
6: From your picture, I know you are just too divine. Oh, adorable. Oh, irresistible.
11: Oh,
1: my, that sounds interesting. Let me read it, may I?
6: But naturally. Charles, this is the end.
1: No, the end says love and kisses.
5: Oh.
1: Barbara, where's Jack, you know?
11: Oh, Jack's outside in the car with Gertrude. Oh, I almost forgot. He asked me to phone Janet and break his date for him. He's afraid to talk to her.
1: Well, he doesn't have to break his date with Janet. And you can tell Gertrude that her French captain is here. You see, Gertrude wrote this letter.
5: What? Well, how can you tell who wrote it when it's merely signed Snooky Ukum?
1: Well, listen to this next line. And I'll bet you're just peachy-weechy, and I mean, I think you actually are.
11: Gertrude, all right. Why, she must have seen the same magazine I did.
6: But who is this Gertrude?
1: Oh, you'll find her very pleasant company, Captain.
6: She sounds like, how you Americans say, a jerk.
5: Girls writing to soldiers they aren't acquainted with?
1: Well, a soldier doesn't require a formal introduction to appreciate a letter. Next to his being home is hearing from home. Hearing all about the things that used to be part of his life. What's first on the hit parade and how the Dodgers are doing?
10: You can say that again, Miss Greenwood.
9: Yeah, but signing a letter, Snooky Ukum.
1: Well, maybe Gertrude wasn't entirely right not signing her own name, but she meant all right. And she certainly wrote a very fascinating letter.
6: Oh, but yes, I should say she did. And what name is as lovely as Snooky? Unless it is Ukum's.
1: Now, Barbara, take Captain Dupre and Corporal Kenny out of the car and introduce everybody all around. You all should have a wonderful time at the canteen this evening.
12: Well, it's sure been swell meeting you folks.
6: Mademoiselle, I still say you are charming. And gentlemen, I regret the confusion I have caused.
13: Well, I regret that I lost my temper, but what would you do if you were in my shoes?
6: Monsieur, I would have them shine.
13: Yes, I will. Well, I'm afraid, Miss Greenwood, we accused you a little unjustly.
14: Yes, yes, Charlotte. We owe you an apology.
1: Boys never offer apologies. Your enemies won't believe them, and your friends don't want them. Personally, I think it's better not to get into a place where you have to apologize. But now, you may escort me to the canteen.
12: Well.
1: Boys, you know, it's marvelous to see all those young people enjoying themselves. It does something to you. Oh, the last time I was there, I was actually shaken by great gobs.
14: Charlotte, that's great sobs.
1: Great gobs. I was dancing with sailors.

0: Violet Greenwood will be back in a moment. 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
1: Friends, VE Day has come and gone, but V Mail is still going overseas to thousands of boys whose greatest happiness is word from home.

from home. You know, words are much like well-filled jars upon a pantry shelf. You can close the door upon them and keep them for yourself, or you can take the nicest one, put up with loving care, to mail to someone far away. It doesn't matter where. Thoughts put into words can carry courage, love, and smiles to someone waiting anxiously across the lonely miles. So don't let thoughts evaporate. Preserve them, and then send your nicest, brightest, gayest thoughts and sign them from a friend. Until next Sunday at the very same time, this is Charlotte.

0: so long.
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6: Now, Gangbusters, presented in cooperation with police and federal law enforcement departments throughout the United States, the only national program that brings you authentic police case history.

0: presents the case of the Cumberland safecracker, who refused to give even his confederates and the girl who loved him a square deal, but have found that an old-fashioned square dance was his own undoing.
1: Gangbusters has asked the Honorable Lynn Bomar, Commissioner of Safety, State of Tennessee, to narrate by proxy tonight's case. Commissioner Bomar, you were telling me before the program started that Ray Ernest was one of the most cautious criminals you ever ran into.
2: That's right, Les Griffith. And in his caution, he appeared to be quiet and pleasant-mannered. For instance, in a small Tennessee town one night about 2 years ago, an old-fashioned square dance was being held in the volunteer firehouse to raise money for new uniforms for the school band. Nearly every citizen was there, and not a few strangers dropped in for the fun. Everyone was in the spirit of the thing. Even the night marshal, who comprised the entire police force after 9 o'clock, was no exception. He had for a partner the prettiest girl on the floor.
3: You see? We could have a party here, too. Just as good a party as you've ever been to in Nashville.
4: Oh, right now, Marshal Riggs, I don't feel like I ever want to go back to Nashville.
3: Why should you? Did you ever have any more fun than you have right now?
4: No, Marshal, I didn't. I'm sure glad the school band needs new uniforms.
3: Oh, we just had to have an excuse for the shindig. They don't really need them. How'd you like that?
4: Oh, fine, just fine.
3: You learn fast, Miss Laws. You'll have this square dancing down to a T before the night's over.
5: Oh, folks, let me have your attention.
3: Hey, wonder what old Mifflin got on his mind.
5: Now, quiet, please, folks. We up here who've been entertaining you get thirsty just like everybody else. So we're going to take a little recess while we get back to the rear of the firehouse, where refreshments is on sale. Now, in the meantime, you can do the other kind of dance. We're going to put on a fine dance record for you.

0: will be back in 5 minutes for a good old Virginia reel.
1: Oh, it doesn't seem right to play swing music here, does it, Marshal?
2: No, it sure don't. Say, Miss Lois, you must be awful thirsty after all that workout.
1: Oh, well, I...
2: Suppose I go back and get you a Coke or sarsaparilla or something.
1: Oh, well, I'd sure like one, but I hate to bother you, Marshal.
2: Bother? It's no bother. Now, don't go away. I'll be right back.
1: All right.
3: Nice work, Lois.
1: Ray, you finished?
3: Not yet. Give us a chance. I told you this would take us a long time.
1: You better hurry. Marshal has to start on another round in about half an hour.
3: All right, we'll be out by then. We'll be out in 20 minutes.
1: Does it look like a lot?
3: It's a lot for a post office. Keep this hick cop occupied. I've got to get back.
1: Ray.
3: What?
1: It's awful risky. Everybody in the state looking for you in the post office being right next door to the dance here.
3: I know what it was. It'll be okay. Now, don't worry.
1: Be careful, Ray.
3: I'll be careful. You just keep that marshal busy. That's your job. I'll see you. Let's get back to it.
4: Right. Oh, this tops some more, Ray. Knocking off the post office safe right under the nose of everybody in town.
3: Okay, okay. You don't have to scream it to the rafters. Get the door. Okay.
0: Well, you're not leaving us so early.
5: No, no. Just going out for a breath of air. We'll be back.
0: Good, good. There's lots coming up yet.
5: Fine. We'll see you.
3: Go on, Goldie.
4: Guess Mitch ought to have the safe about ready to place the suit now, huh, Ray?
3: Well, he ought to. He's on plenty of time.
4: Oh, this should be a good one.
3: It will be. And I sure wish I could stick around to see that marshal's face when they open that post office tomorrow. He's square dancing himself right out of a job.
6: Good morning, Captain Jackson. One of your state highway patrolmen said you were here.
7: Yes, Riggs. We're taking over the investigation.
6: Well, I would have been here to see you sooner, Captain, but I was writing out my resignation to the mayor.
7: Well, don't be so hasty, Riggs. It wasn't your fault.
6: Well, it wasn't anybody else's. I'm getting paid to be marshal at night. I should be keeping a watch on the town instead of dancing the square dance.
7: You made your rounds when you were supposed to.
6: Yeah, I didn't stop them from breaking into the post office.
7: I spoke to the mayor, Riggs. He understands the post office might have been burglarized, even if there weren't a square dance at the firehouse. Oh. So just wait a couple of days with the resignation. Maybe we'll catch him.
6: And maybe we won't. Oh, I swear, Captain, I'll never again be taken in by a pretty face. How was I to know she was one of the gang?
7: Well, nobody could have known it. We think it was Ray Ernest again.
6: Huh?
7: He's pulled tricks like this all over the state. They've burglarized over 50 banks and post offices, so you're not the only victim.
6: Well, they sure are a slick bunch, Captain.
7: Oh, this Ray Ernest is. The rest of them we don't know too much about.
6: Well, I'd sure like to get my hands on that fella. Just for 5 minutes, I'd like to get my hands on him.
7: So would we. But so far, we're not very close to him. The best information we have says they make their headquarters in Nashville. Where in Nashville? Well, that's anybody's guess.
6: Captain, if I hold up on that resignation of mine, could I help out on the investigation?
7: Well, you're entitled to, Riggs. There's been a burglary in your jurisdiction. You've got a right to participate.
6: Well, I'm only a small-town marshal, Captain. I don't know too much, but I can work with you in the daytime and still do my job here in town at night.
7: Well, that's a lot of time to put in.
6: Well, I reckon I owe the time.
7: All right, Riggs, if you feel that way about it, I'll be glad to have your help. And I think we can find plenty for you to do.
3: Mitch, right up close to the tracks, as close as you can get.
8: Okay.
3: That's good. Lights out.
1: Ray, there's Goldie.
3: Yeah, I see him. Okay, Lois, get up front with Mitch. If you see anybody that looks like cops, start necking.
8: It don't have to be no order.
3: Doesn't it?
1: As far as I'm concerned, it's got to be an order.
3: Then it is. If I need you, I'll send Goldie back here. Come on, Lois, get up front.
8: Goldie.
4: Where you been, Ray? Little bit's getting nervous. He wants to pull out.
3: So he wants to pull out?
4: Yeah. That's the shack he was in, Ray. Now listen, this guy Little Bit knows what he's got. He's going to ask a lot of dough.
3: Well, he won't get a lot. Bum that lives in a shanty by the freight yards will settle for next to nothing.
4: Not this guy.
3: Go on, knock.
9: It's me again, Goldie. Open up.
10: Come in.
9: Boss, this is a little bit.
3: Come on.
10: Make yourselves at home.
3: Get some light in here, will you?
10: I ain't got much oil left. I was saving it.
3: For what? Get that lantern lit.
10: Give me a match, Goldie.
9: You're crying out loud. You're too tight to use matches.
10: I'll run out.
3: Here's a match. Now light the lantern.
10: I don't see no good reason, but...
3: That's better.
10: You think so? I don't believe ever I had the pleasure.
3: No, you didn't. And what's more, you're not going to get it.
9: Come on, little bit. Show the boss the gimmick.
10: It's going to cost you a pocketful.
3: Let's see it.
10: Okay. I got it here. I got it here under my cot.
9: It's a beaut, boss. Never thought we'd get our hands on one like it.
3: Okay, quiet.
10: Here she is. Complete. Regular, genuine, half-horsepower drill. The 6 diamond-tip drill bits.
3: Yeah.
9: I like that, boss.
3: What are you asking, little bit?
10: Well, seeing as I got an idea of what you're going to use it, I don't guess 500 be too much.
9: 500?
3: Never mind what we're going to use it for, little bit. And 500 is out of the question.
10: I know guys that'll pay it.
9: Come on, little bit. You swiped it out of the roundhouse. Get reasonable, will you?
3: Goldie.
9: Yeah?
3: Go on to the car. Tell Lois and Mitch to come in here.
10: Hey, now, look here. I can't go showing this thing to everybody. As hot as a jailhouse in July. Now, you want it, or don't you?
3: Yeah, I want it. Go on, Goldie.
9: Okay, I'm good.
3: A little bit. I'll give you $10. Cash.
10: Oh, now, nothing doing. This drill's worth thousands to you.
3: $10.
10: Oh, go on, get out of here. We can't do no business.
3: You'll take $10 and be glad you got it.
10: Turn me loose.
3: If I wanted to, I'd pick up that drill and walk out of here, and you wouldn't say a word to anybody. But I'm giving you a break.
10: Yeah, but $10 ain't nothing for my trouble. And that drill can cut through anything you want it to, like churning butter.
3: A little bit. I'm being generous.
10: Oh, now I went to a lot of bother for that drill. Almost got myself catched getting it. Ain't everybody can swipe something like that out of a roundhouse.
3: Lois, stand over there and be quiet. Goldie, Mitch, come in.
8: Some drill.
10: You're darn right it is.
3: Okay. Here, a little bit. I'll be kind to you. Here's a fast 20 for you.
10: Oh, that ain't enough.
3: It's plenty. Goldie.
9: Yeah?
3: You think you can find a through freight south?
9: Yeah, I think so.
3: Okay, Little Bit's taking a vacation. Tie him up good and throw him in a boxcar.
10: Hey, now I don't want no trouble.
3: Grab him.
9: Come on, you.
10: Let go.
3: Get him out of here.
9: Hold him, Mitch. Come on.
11: If he gets fresh, slug him over the head and take back the 20.
9: Come on, now get out.
12: Close the door, Lois.
13: Yeah. Well, you certainly took care of him. The 3 of you.
3: Forget it. I don't own him around where he can answer questions if he's picked up.
13: What can he tell them?
3: If the cops know we got a drill like this, they've got an idea what we're after.
13: You mean you can cut through those burglar-proof safes with this thing?
3: You bet I can. And the first one's going to be the vault in that bank at College Grove. I've just been itching to get a look inside that box. And here's where that itch gets scratched.
14: So, lass, while the police were desperately trying to get on his trail... The Tennessee safecracker, Ray Ernest, acquired a power drill with diamond-tip bits and planned to expand his operations to even larger and stronger safes. But he didn't realize that the steel nerves of a safecracker are often more brittle than the vaults on which he works.
15: You were telling us, Commissioner Bomar, that the gang of burglars led by Ray Ernest was responsible for cracking the safes of more than 50 banks and post offices in small towns of Tennessee and bordering states.
14: That's right, Les. And the police were making a strenuous effort to track him down. But the investigation under Captain J.J. Jackson of the Tennessee State Highway Patrol was proceeding slowly because of the widespread character of the criminal's operations. In the meantime, Ernest had acquired a special power drill for the purpose of cracking heavy safes. Early one morning, he and 2 of his confederates were inside a small bank in Middle Tennessee, hard at work on the safe.
3: Okay, cut them up.
8: All right,
3: put the cap in there.
9: Okay.
3: Mitch.
8: Yeah, Ray?
3: Come get this stuff out of the way. We're going to blow her.
8: Yep.
12: Too soon for me. We've been in here long enough.
3: All right, get the junk together. How's it going, Goldie?
16: It's about ready.
3: Yeah. No, no, no, no. Set that cap deeper. Deeper.
16: Look, I
3: know. Let me handle it.
16: Okay.
3: Goldie, grab the rug.
16: Right.
3: Tools all clear?
16: Just about.
3: Okay, make it snappy.
16: Here you are, right? Here's the rug.
3: All right, come on, come on. Put it over the front of the safe.
16: And don't rush me. I work cheap.
3: Okay, up with it. That's it. Another muffler, some. All right, get back there. I'll light the fuse.
16: Come on, Mitch. Behind the desk.
17: Right, Mitch.
3: Here goes.
16: Get down, Ray.
3: Yep.
16: It's a fast fuse.
3: Don't I know it.
16: What is it?
3: Okay, it ain't over yet. Hold it. Now hold it. Come on.
16: Beautiful, beautiful.
3: Let's get busy. That noise could have been heard for a mile.
16: Yeah, right.
3: Mitch. Signal Lois, we'll be out in 5 minutes. Yeah. And keep a lookout at that door. And if anybody gets nosy, let them have it.
16: Right. Hello.
18: Riggs?
16: Yeah?
18: Captain Jackson.
16: Yes, Captain.
18: Ray Ernest and his mob have just knocked over the bank at College Grove.
16: Was that so?
18: How about checking tourist cabins in your neighborhood for us?
16: Sure, Captain. I'll get right on it.
18: Wait a minute. When'd you get to bed?
16: What time is it now?
18: 4 a.m.
16: Oh, about an hour ago, but don't worry about it, Captain. I'll get right on it. I'll be okay.
12: Dig. All night long, we dig to get in a safe. Now we dig a hole in the ground.
19: Go on, Mitch. That ain't there deep enough.
12: Here, take the shovel. You try it a while.
19: Thanks.
12: Go on, dig. Ray sees you laying down on the job. He's liable to bury you in a hole.
19: That ain't so funny.
12: No. It ain't, is it?
19: Yeah, there was nearly 30 grand in that safe. Split four ways, it don't come to so much.
12: Yeah. I thought this was a screwy idea, stop in the middle of getaway. Go over in the woods, he says. Dig a hole, bury the dough, bury the tools.
19: You know, he and Lois could be out there in the car figuring out just how they're going to do the whole thing. We get the hole dug, Ray shoots the both of us, and we drop in a grave we dug.
12: Yeah. What's this stall of his about the whale? There's nothing wrong with that whale. You ask me, Ray just wanted a chance to work this out with Lois.
19: I wouldn't put it past him.
12: Look, Goldie, if he makes a move...
19: Why wait for him to make a move?
12: Yeah.
19: Sure. I wouldn't mind getting rid of that rotten...
12: Watch it. Here he comes. Go ahead, Dick.
19: Okay.
12: That's it. That's about got it. How you boys doing?
16: Okay. All right, that's deep enough.
19: Now, you think so, Ray?
3: Plenty deep enough. Let's get busy. I want to be moving before it's light.
12: Yeah, that's a good idea.
19: Look, Ray...
3: I don't want to hear any more about it. We bury the dough and the tools. When we need it, we come back. I'll get that stuff in there, Goldie.
19: Wait a minute, Ray.
3: Go on. Get it in there.
19: Okay.
3: I looked over that steering wheel. It's okay now.
12: Is it?
3: I said it was. Look, I got an idea how to play this safe. The cops know me. They don't know either you or Lois too well.
19: So?
3: You take the car, ride back to Nashville. You won't be bothered.
19: And what about you?
3: I'll hitchhike. I'll get there the best I can.
12: That's awful generous of you, Ray.
3: It's playing it safe.
19: What's Lois think about it?
3: I didn't ask her. She's sleeping in the car. It's the best way for all of us. Now go on, finish burying that stuff, then I'll get started.
12: You mean starting walking?
3: That's what I mean.
19: What goes, Ray? This is a screwy deal.
3: I told you I wanted to play it safe.
19: Yeah. Safe enough to come back by yourself and dig up the dough?
3: Oh. So that's what's on your mind.
12: What else would be on our mind?
3: Ah, you nuts. Now put the dough in there and get it covered up.
19: Not on your life, Ray. Something else goes in that hole.
3: Hey.
19: That's it. Don't move.
3: Oh, pulling a gun on me, huh? What kind of a double cross is this?
12: Same kind you were fixing to hand us.
19: Don't move, Ray. Don't move or you get it sooner than you expected.
3: Well, okay, if this is the way you want it. But you're nuts. How far do you think you'd get without me?
12: We'd get 30 grand worth of fire.
3: Now look, be reasonable, will you?
12: I want him dead! Why'd you shoot him?
19: I didn't know.
12: You had a gun, that's why. Go on, give it to him now.
19: Throw him over in a hole first. It'll be cleaner.
12: Yeah. Okay.
19: Yeah, look at him. The big boys. Got dirt in his face.
12: All right, give it to him.
19: Well, what are you waiting for? Look.
12: Come on, shoot!
19: Mitch, what do we need a murder rap for?
12: He was going to bury us.
19: I don't know. The idea he had wasn't bad.
12: Go on, will you?
19: We'll have to kill Lois, too, you know. She's nuts about him. She'll run to the first cop she sees. This way, we could just kiss her goodbye in Nashville and have the whole 30 grand to ourselves.
12: What about him?
19: I'll fix him so he's good for a couple hours here. We'll take a long trip. He'll never find us. Why look for trouble with a murder rap when this is just as good?
12: Okay, maybe I got something. Go on, get to work on him.
19: Give me that show.
12: Grab it.
19: I've been wanting to do this for a long time. Cross me, will you?
12: Okay, okay, cut it out or you will kill him.
19: Come on, let's get moving.
13: Well, I don't get it.
17: We told you, Lois. Ray said the safest thing was for him to hitchhike and meet us in Nashville.
12: That's right.
13: There's something fishy about the whole deal.
17: What's fishy about it? We were digging a hole. He was fixing a wheel in a car. He comes to us and tells us the whole idea. We buried the dough. He goes off in the woods. That's all there is to it.
13: What'd you do to him?
12: What do we do to him? What are you talking about?
13: I mean, you guys are pulling a fast one.
17: Hey.
13: It's the law.
12: Come on, Goldie, drive.
17: Oh, brother.
12: Faster, will you? Faster.
13: They're catching up to us.
12: Watch the bridge up ahead.
17: I see it.
12: Bridge is pretty narrow.
17: I'll shoot at him when I get closer. Hey.
13: What's the matter?
17: Well, it's wheel. I can't hold it.
12: Watch the bridge.
13: We're going over.
17: I can't hold it.

0: Hiya, stranger.
1: Hello?
0: Waitress tells me your car broke down out of town a ways.
1: Yeah, that's right. I had a little wreck.
0: Oh.
1: Not much damage, except I got quite a bump on the head and my clothes full of mud.
0: Well, I'm working with the State Highway Patrol. Can I be helpful?
1: No. I called the wrecker from Nashville. They're coming out after the car.
0: Are you going to Nashville?
1: Yeah. As soon as I finish my coffee.
0: Well, I'm going there myself this morning. I'll give you a lift.
1: I'm much obliged, but I guess I can manage.
0: Well, you might have a little trouble, mister. There's quite a bit of excitement around. The bank at College Grove was broken into last night. The roadblocks all over.
1: No kidding.
0: You won't have no trouble with me, though. They know who I am. They let me right through.
1: You know, I think I'll take you up on your offer, if you don't mind.
0: Not at all. I'm glad to have the company. Riggs is my name.
1: Yeah, mine's Brown. Bruce Brown.
0: Okay, Mr. Brown. As soon as you finish your coffee.
1: Yeah, I'll be right with you.
0: No, a car went over the bridge on the pike early this morning.
1: Yeah?
0: Yeah, we think it had some of the burglars in it. They're still trying to fish it out.
1: Were they drowned?
0: Looks that way. They'll know for sure in a couple of hours.
1: Well, if it was the bank robbers, I guess they had it coming.
0: I guess they did.
1: Well, I'm all set.
0: Okay, then let's go. I'd like to make Nashville by noon.
1: Okay with me. Sooner the better.
0: Yes, sir. We've been having quite a little trouble with them safe crackers. Busted into more than 50 safes. Most of them in small towns like mine.
1: Is that so?
0: Banks, post offices, warehouses, everything. But I reckon this is the end of them.
1: Well, if they drowned, it must be.
0: They even broke into the post office in my town. Same night we had the square dance at the firehouse. A lot of nerve those fellas had. Post office is right next door to where the dance was.
1: No kidding.
0: Yes, sir. We were having a great time in there. All the while they were breaking open the safe in the post office. No, I almost lost my job over it.
1: That's too bad.
0: The mayor says it wasn't my fault, though. And so did my friend, Captain Jackson, the State Highway Patrol.
1: Well, you were... Hey, what's that up ahead there?
0: That's one of the roadblocks. We won't have no trouble, though.
1: I thought you said those criminals were drowned.
0: Well, we're not really sure yet. Can't take any chances.
1: I guess you're right.
0: Now, just slow down a little so they can see who I am.
1: Yeah, that'll be a good idea.
2: Howdy, Riggs.
0: Hello there, Sergeant. Yeah, it's Sergeant Bailey, the State Highway Patrol.
1: Mm-hmm. Did you have to stop?
0: No, I didn't, but I'd just like to say hello to my friend, Captain Jackson.
1: Oh.
0: Just make yourself comfortable, Mr. Brown. I won't be a minute.
1: Oh, take your time.
2: What's going, Rick?
0: Fine, Sergeant, fine. Captain Jackson.
3: Oh, hello, Rick. Anything doing?
0: Captain, you want... Ray Ernest?
3: What?
0: Sitting in my car.
3: What? You're joking.
0: No, that's him, all right. Picked him up in a restaurant.
3: Oh, come on. Okay, Ernest, don't move.
4: Hey.
3: Come on, get out of there.
4: Okay, I'm getting...
0: No gun on him, Captain.
3: He's lucky.
1: Well, I guess this is it, huh?
3: All except a few little details. You can tell us, for instance, why you tampered with the steering gear of your friend's car so they'd lose control.
1: You'll have a hard time proving that.
3: Maybe you wanted all that loot for yourself. That's how you figured to get it.
1: Maybe. But you couldn't prove that either.
3: We'll see.
0: Well, Ernest, this is as far as I go, but if you want to go to Nashville, the captain will take you the rest of the way.
3: You bet your life I will, Ernest. I want you in the strongest jail in the state.
5: So, Les, that was the end of the criminal activities of Ray Ernest and his gang. Ernest, the sole survivor of the gang, is now serving a long term in the federal penitentiary at Atlanta, after which he'll have to account for similar sentences in the states of Tennessee, Kentucky, and Indiana.
6: Well, thank you, Commissioner Bomar, and congratulations to all the officers, federal, state, and local, who participated in the investigation leading to the arrest and conviction of this troublesome criminal. 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

0: The last time I introduced Gail Storm, I believe I referred to her as a movie newcomer, a youngster who had won a Gateway to Hollywood contest and was showing great promise. But much film has run through the cameras since that time, and now she's a veteran, and I'm sure that many of you remember her for fine performances in many excellent pictures. We haven't seen her for some time now, so it's a real pleasure to welcome back to our radio theater, Miss Gail Storm.
1: Thank you very much, Les. Let's see, the last time I saw you, you were riding a horse and leading a parade.
2: Oh, that's right. It was the Sunland Tohunga March of Dimes parade, and may I thank you again for helping to make the parade such a success.
1: I was glad you invited me, Les. Incidentally, you're quite a booster for Sunland and Tohunga.
2: That I am, Gail. It's a wonderful place to live. And now, tell us, what have you been doing lately besides riding in parades?
1: Well, I've made several pictures, a couple of personal appearance tours, several radio shows.
2: Oh, that reminds me. It's about time for you to do another one. Could we talk for a moment after the play?
1: Of course.
2: I'll meet you here after the final curtain. Thank you, Gail Storm.
0: And now, here is our announcer.

0: The curtain is up, and here is the play.
1: Elaine Wainwright, School of Modeling. Dagmar Davies speaking. Oh, yes, Mrs. Kirby. We have your appointment with Miss Wainwright set for 3:00. No, I'm sorry, but Miss Wainwright insists on interviewing all applicants personally. Yes, a complete personality diagnosis. That's right. 3:00. You're welcome.
2: Well, another dame wants to be made over, hmm?
1: Oh, that's right, Jeff. She probably weighs 180 and looks like the bride of Frankenstein, but she thinks Miss Wainwright can make her into a cover girl.
2: Probably has her confused with Houdini.
1: Go away, Jeff. I have work to do.
2: Well, now, don't throw any bouquets at yourself. I came out here to sharpen a pencil, not to feast my eyes on you, Dagmar the Beautiful. Good-looking dames are a dime a dozen around here.
1: Oh, darn.
2: What's the matter? Spell glamour with a small G?
1: No, I broke my fingernail. Jeff, will you watch the front desk for a minute like a dear sweet angel?
2: What do you think I am around here, a press agent or an office boy?
1: Funny, I heard Miss Wainwright ask the same question just yesterday.
2: Yeah.
1: Back in a minute, my love.
2: Hey, where'd you come from? Were you sitting there all this time?
3: Yes, I guess no one noticed.
2: Well, I'm sorry, I guess Dagmar didn't see you either.
3: Oh, that's all right, no one ever notices me. That's why I came here. I want my personality changed.
2: But this is a school of modeling.
3: I know. And models are always so sure of themselves, and I want to be sure of myself. And I heard Miss Wainwright teaches poise and personality, and I thought...
2: No, take it easy, Mousy. You don't have to explain to me. Now, if you want to take one of Miss Wainwright's courses, just fill in this little card, and we'll set up an interview with Miss Wainwright as soon as possible. Let me look in the appointment book. Let's see. How's Thursday at 3?
3: Couldn't I see her sooner? I've waited so long for this, and now I have a little money, and I did want to start right away.
2: Well, I'll try to use my influence. Name?
3: Tina Berger.
2: Tina Berger. Address?
3: 3218 Magnolia.
2: Age?
3: 24.
2: And all of a sudden, you're in a hurry to get glamour.
3: What?
2: Never mind. Occupation?
3: Actress. I hope.
2: Listen, Tina, it's none of my business. As a matter of fact, I'm paid to glorify this glamour factory. Why in the world do you want to change? So you're not pretty, so boys don't whistle. So what? Beautiful dolls are a dime a dozen around this town. And what does their beauty get them? Trouble, headaches. Stay like you are. The big game hunters don't go out gunning for mice.
3: I know what you mean, and I know you're trying to be kind. But I'm tired of being a mouse. I want men to whistle, and I want to act. I want to be something in this town. I want all of Hollywood to know I'm alive. Please let me have an appointment with Miss Wainwright.
2: Okay, okay. I was just trying to be a big brother. How's 5:30 this afternoon?
3: Fine. Thank you very much. And I'll bet you change your tune when I'm glamorous.

0: Now, Miss Berger, try to reassemble the small pieces of the wooden block. The average time is 20 seconds. See how close you can hit.
1: All right, Miss Wainwright. I'm done.
0: 5 seconds. That's remarkable.
1: Then I've passed all the tests. You can make my personality into that of an actress, a glamorous actress.
0: I'm afraid you've misunderstood the test, Miss Berger. They weren't tests of your ability or your nimbleness or your intelligence, not in the ordinary sense. They were aptitude tests, and they've revealed that you'd make a wonderful mechanic, a laboratory technician, or, a mathematician or a chemist.
1: How about a home economics teacher?
0: Perfect, my dear. You'd be just right for a job like that.
1: Yes, that's what they say at the school where I've taught for 2.5 years. But I don't want to be a teacher or a technician or a chemist, Miss Wainwright. I want to be an actress.
0: Miss Berger, Tina, let's be honest with each other. I can help you dress more attractively, have more poise and self-assurance, hold conversations more easily, make your personality a more positive one. But I have a certain amount of integrity, and I refuse to take your money under false pretenses. I can't make an actress out of you.
1: Why not?
0: Well, you see, we teach modeling here primarily, and you're too short to be a model. And, we don't really teach acting here.
1: Well, I know all that. I figured on a drama course after I finished here. Aunt Kate left me $2,000. That should be enough.
0: Look, Tina, why don't you invest your money in a dress shop? Or maybe take a long cruise where you might meet a nice guy. We can bring out a latent personality, but we can't manufacture one. You just haven't got the, inner fire to become an actress.
1: Well, maybe not. But Aunt Kate's money isn't going to be invested in a dress shop or spent on a cruise so that I can meet a nice guy. I've been a quiet little nobody all my life. I worked my way through domestic science school. I've taught dull subjects to duller students since the week after I graduated. I saved up a little money for a drama course once, and then I spent it on Mother's funeral. You don't know what it's like to sit home and read about life. I think I've read every movie magazine that was ever published, and I used to see every play that ever came to town from the cheapest seat in the balcony. Well, I made up my mind that I was going to be an actress, and you aren't going to talk me out of it. If you won't take me on as a student, someone else will. I'm going to have my personality made over or die in the attempt. So there.
0: You know something? I could be wrong about that inner fire. Now, just walk across that platform there. Try to imagine that this is a big style show, that you're wearing a very glamorous gown and that all eyes are upon you.
1: I'd die if there were really people watching me.
0: Nonsense. We haven't lost a model yet. Now, just walk across.
1: Don't I put a stack of books on my head?
0: Not unless you're practicing to be a librarian.
1: But in all the pictures,
0: just
1: they always...
0: hold your head naturally and throw your shoulders back. Your bad posture is a result of your feeling of inferiority. And feeling sorry for yourself is a luxury you can't afford at this point, Tina. I thought I showed you how to wear makeup yesterday, Tina. Why so pale this morning?
1: Well, I just came straight here from my room, Dagmar, and I didn't think...
2: You're taking a course in glamour, Tina, and every man you pass on the street is a preliminary test. Did anyone turn around to look at you this morning?
1: Well, no, of course not, but I thought I could sort of just look natural in the morning.
2: Natural, but not raw. Now, get out that makeup kit. Start the color up quite high. That heightens the cheek line and gives you a more interesting-looking face.
1: Well, that's what I need, goodness knows.
0: Still a little too heavy on your heels, Tina. Walk more on the balls of your feet. That's better. You're still leaning back too far. And watch your elbows. You're not a duck.
1: Oh, Miss Wainwright, I'm afraid it's no use. I can't even learn how to walk.
0: I'm sorry. I didn't mean to be so hard on you, Tina. As a matter of fact, I think you're doing marvelously. Why, in the few weeks you've been here, you've become a completely different person. You're attractive, Tina. Very attractive.
1: You don't really mean that.
0: Of course I do. I wouldn't say so if I didn't.
1: Well, I know the way to find out if you're telling me the truth or not. I know a real test, and I'm going to make it. Dagmar?
2: Yes, Tina. Can I do something for you?
1: Is that man around, the press agent?
2: Jeff? Oh, he's in his office, first door on the left.
1: Could I just walk right in?
2: Well, sure, he's not so much.
1: Oh, yes, he is. He's very handsome and very nice. And he's a very important test.
2: A test? What in the devil is... Well, good luck. Hope you get a gold star.
3: Come in.
1: Hello.
3: How do you do? Won't you have a seat?
1: Thank you.
3: Now, what can I do for... Well, for goodness sakes, it's Tina Berger, isn't it?
1: Yes.
4: Well, how'd they recognize you? Say the school's been doing all right for you.
1: You mean I'm attractive?
4: Sure you are. You're very smart looking.
1: Would you turn around and look at me if you passed me on the street?
4: Well, don't take me as a criterion. With me, good-looking dames are a dime a dozen.
1: You mean you wouldn't whistle at me?
4: Well, look, Tina, I don't know what you're getting at, but whatever it is, forget it. You look 100% better than when you came in here, and that should make you very happy. Now, if you learn acting, you should stand a chance of getting a little part in some picture.
1: The way you put it, it sounds almost worse than nothing. Isn't there some way I can, well, be discovered or something, make the grade overnight? That's what I want.
4: Well, that's a tall order. There's a chance, Tina. A wee, tiny little chance. I can't tell you whether it'll work or not, but I do know that it'll take the rest of your money, any pride that you've got left, and much more drastic action than Miss Wainwright advises. But if you want to take the chance, I'll help you.
1: I do want to take it, Jeff.
4: Okay, you ask for it. Throw your good sense out the window and take Uncle Jeff's hand, and if we both come through this alive, you may be a star before the month's over.
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0: How do you do? May I help you?
1: Well, you can try. We want a few gowns, you know, off the shoulders, sort of plunging necklines, and maybe, you know what I mean.
0: What exactly? This way, please.
2: But, Jeff, I don't think I want to...
1: This way, please.
0: I'll have our model show you some of our more daring creations in just a moment. Please have a seat.
1: Thanks.
2: Jeff, stop her. I don't want any daring creations.
1: Why not? You have a cute figure.
2: Well, it isn't that. It's just that I feel so silly. I can picture Aunt Kate. She's the one who left me the money, taking one look at me at a creation and saying, Tina Burger?
1: Oh, there's another thing. Your name. It's about as glamorous as a plush footstool. Tina Burger. Tina Burger. I've got it. Tony Borgia. Tony with an I, of course.
2: Tony Borgia? It sounds terrible.
1: It's supposed to sound terrible. Terrible and compelling. Tony, full of pixie charm and allure. Borgia, cruel. Cruel with the fickle disdain of a gorgeous red-headed woman.
2: Red-headed?
1: Well, maybe not red exactly. Maybe more of a gleaming auburn.
2: But I haven't got the personality to go with red hair.
1: You will, baby. Yes, I think auburn will be perfect. And one of those close-cropped feather cuts.
2: Oh, Jeff.
0: So sorry to keep you waiting. Now then, the first model wears a shimmering aqua satin dinner dress. New and très décolleté.
2: Oh, I couldn't wear that, Jeff. It's indecent.
1: Well, there's as much material there as there is in a bathing suit. You've worn a bathing suit at some time in your life, haven't you?
2: Well, yes, of course, at the beach, but everyone had one on there.
0: The dresses, monsieur?
1: That's the point, Tina. At the beach, no one thinks anything about it if you don't have too many clothes on. But when you walk into the lobby of the Beverly Mansion Hotel in one of these man traps, every male in the place will turn around, or I don't know my hotel lobbies.
0: The dresses, monsieur.
1: We'll take those two. Now let's see something for formal wear and keep them interesting.
2: But, Jeff, suppose men in the lobby do turn around and look at the dresses, at me. What good will that do me?
1: Plenty, if you listen to Uncle Jeff. It's a matter of timing. Gary Stewart lives at the Beverly Mansions, and he leaves there to have dinner at Mama's every night at 7 p.m. on the button. That's the time when you make your entrance and register there.
2: Okay, so Gary Stewart's a big movie star.
1: Practically the only eligible one in Hollywood.
2: So he looks at me. Maybe he's even attracted to me. How does that land me a job in the movies?
1: Tina, I'm going to have to teach you how to be a woman. Never mind the whistle, Tina. Just walk right up to that desk like I told you. And remember, when you see Gary Stewart, make with the fluttering eyelashes and that half-smile over your shoulder.
2: But this dress still worries me, Jeff. No top and no middle and very little bottom.
1: You didn't have to pay Jacques Pernet prices for a Mother Hubbard. It's 7. Now go on up to that desk and give Stewart everything you've got.
2: Yes, Coach. But you ought to have a substitute warming up.
3: That's right, clerk. I just want to tell you that I'd be at my mother's if any messages. Is there something wrong with your eyes, ma'am? Got something in one of them?
2: You don't remember me?
3: Well, you look kind of familiar, but I can't rightly say
2: it. Tina Burger from Elkhorn.
3: Why, so it is. Well, you've changed. And how? What do you know, old man Burger's little girl? Say, you know Mother'd love to see you, Tina. How about coming with me to her house for dinner?
2: I'd love to, Gary, just as soon as I've checked in. But could you do me a favor? When we walk out of the hotel, could you sort of look at me as though I weren't just a little girl from your hometown? Could you maybe look down a little, well, adoringly?
3: It'd be a pleasure, ma'am.
1: I still don't know how you did it, Tina. I know my instructions to you were good, but... Well, you batted your eyes at him twice and then walked out of the hotel on his arm. You aren't that attractive, even with the alteration job.
2: Oh, no.
1: No. And besides, dames are a dime a dozen with a guy like Gary Stewart. They swoop down on him like locusts.
2: Well, this little locust had an expert teacher. I guess you taught me more than you imagined. And Gary didn't find me a dime a dozen at all. He thought I was very unusual. I have another date with him tonight.
1: Where'd he take you? His mother's?
2: As a matter of fact, we had dinner at the Trocadero.
1: The Troc's closed.
2: Oh. Well, then it must have been one of the other nightclubs. We went to so many before the evening was over. It's hard to remember the names of them all.
1: Okay, so you had a big, gay, wonderful evening. The important thing is, did he promise you a part in his new picture?
2: Well, he couldn't. You see, I'm a glamour girl, and he's doing one of those epic westerns. The picture doesn't call for my type at all. I'm too exotic.
1: Then why are you wasting your time with him?
2: I don't consider it wasted. He's very attractive, and he likes me.
1: Look, Toots, I'm not wasting my time building you up for a big romance. I'm grooming you for a movie job. And if Stewart's doing a Western and you aren't right for it, that lets him out. We'll have to find a different approach. You do what I tell you.
2: Oh, I have my next move all figured out, and I really think you've done about as much for me as you can, Jeff. After all, press agents are a dime a dozen.
1: Oh, yeah? A lanky ham with a phony drawl takes you to dinner, and all of a sudden you're a big brain. And what wonderful plan have you dreamed up?
2: That, my dear friend, you may read all about in your local paper. Well, Jeff, have you seen the morning papers?
1: Yeah.
2: Sounds like one of your brainstorms. Having that sweet girl dressed in an abbreviated cowgirl outfit ride into the hotel lobby on a horse. What could you have been thinking of?
1: You do me too much credit, Miss Wainwright. It so happens that last night's little drama was all Miss Tony Borgia's own idea.
2: Tony Borgia? Oh, you make me a little ill, Jeff. She was all right as Tina Berger, as far as I was concerned. And she was looking mighty attractive until you had her hair dyed red and those phony eyelashes put on, and it... Oh, why do I bother talking to you?
1: Yeah, that was pretty cute. Lassoing the clerk. How'd she ever dream that up? Well, she's certainly getting publicity.
2: Notoriety, you mean.
1: Well, I guess she had the right idea, as long as she wanted that job in the Western. But you don't suppose she's fallen for Gary Stewart, do you, Eileen?
2: If she has, that wild stunt must have killed her chances with him. He's very conservative. He'll probably never look at her again.
1: You're not so sharp this morning, Eileen. If you'd glanced at the trade papers, you'd have discovered that Monmouth just signed Miss Borgia for the lead in Stewart's new picture. She starts work today.

0: Hi, Tina.
1: Oh,
0: Tony. I'm sorry I haven't had much time to show you around the lot these last couple of days, but I guess just being in the movies is enough to make you happy.
2: Gary, I want you to know I appreciate what you've done for me, but...
0: Oh, shucks, Tina. I'd done the same for anybody from back home.
2: And any other girl would be tickled pink to be even on a movie set, I guess.
0: Any other girl? Don't you like it here? Don't you find it really thrilling?
2: Thrilling? Sitting here all day with nothing to do, watching them shoot pictures of you coming through the same doorway 20 times, getting into this old-fashioned hoop skirt every morning at 8 and sitting around in it until they decide, we won't reach your scene this afternoon, Miss Borgia, you may go home. Thrilling.
0: You know, Tina, I could have told you all this before we went to the trouble of staging that little lobby rodeo, but I figured you knew what you were getting into. This is the glamorous movie profession.
2: I guess you get used to it. And maybe it is exciting when you're actually in a scene, but I haven't been in even one teeny little scene yet.
0: Well, that's the life, Tina. If you're not happy with it, well, I tried to do you a favor for old time's sake, but since you haven't been in any scenes yet, I figure they could get another girl. Life isn't worthwhile if you're not happy. But first, you got to know what you want out of life.
2: I think I know now. Thanks a million for everything, but I think maybe you'd better get another girl while I go after what I want out of life. I'll always be one of your fans, Gary.
3: Tina, what are you doing here? Why aren't you at the studio? I quit,
2: Jeff.
3: You did what? And hey, what happened to the red hair and the clothes I picked out?
2: I had my hair dyed back to its natural color, and I gave the clothes to a little 3-year-old girl I met. They fit perfectly.
3: But what's the idea? Why, you're right back where you started.
2: Oh, no, I'm not, Jeff. When I first came here, I was a scared little mouse who was afraid to go after what she wanted. Now I'm not scared. And at last, I know what I want out of life.
3: Oh, you do. Well, I must say that you...
2: Stand up, Jeff. Stand up.
3: Well, okay. You needn't get mad about it.
2: Now come here. Close to me.
3: All right, but... What in the world are you...
2: Now put your arms around me.
3: What?
2: I said put your arms around
3: me. Okay, let go my tie. Do you want to choke me?
2: Oh, be more cooperative. Oh, that's better.
3: But I...
2: Didn't you like kissing me?
3: Yes, I did.
2: You're what I want out of life, Jeff, and I'm what you want.
3: I like kissing you, but I'm not sure.
2: Kiss me again if you're not sure.
3: Oh, okay. You don't have to maul me. You're right, Tina. You are what I want. But how'd you know it? I didn't even know it myself.
2: You took a chance of losing your job just to help me, didn't you?
3: Yeah.
2: And you got mad when I made a dinner date with Gary Stewart.
3: Well, both sure I did.
2: And when you thought it was a romance. Oh, Jeff, you should have seen your face when I told you I was making the rounds of the nightclubs with him.
3: Yeah. I guess I don't understand women.
2: I guess you don't, Jeff. You've been so busy telling yourself that all the girls who came in and out of this place were a dime a dozen.
3: Oh, except you. I told you the minute I saw you to get out, that you were better off as you were.
2: I'm the same girl again, Jeff, except for minor alterations. And I've had a lot more experience in home economics than I've had in this glamour business. I'm going to make you a wonderful wife, Jeff.
3: But this is all wrong. The man's supposed to propose.
2: All right, Jeff. Kiss me just once more, and then I'll say yes.

0: And the curtain falls on Act Two of the Movie Town Radio Theater's presentation of A Dime a Dozen, starring Miss Gale Storm, who returns in just a moment. And our star, Miss Gale Storm. Well, Gale, thanks very much for a wonderful performance.
1: Thank you, Les. I thought it was an awfully cute story, and I enjoyed doing it.
0: Well, I think you enjoy almost everything you do, Gale. You know, at the beginning of the show, I referred back to your introduction to Hollywood.
1: Yes?
0: Well, I can't get over the fact that although you've added a great deal to your polish as an actress, you still look and act like the enthusiastic, rosy-cheeked high school girl who won that contest.
1: I'm not exactly a grandmother, you know.
0: Well, I didn't mean to indicate that you were. I just meant that, well, let's skip it. I hope that you'll continue to have lots of good luck and that your next visit to our radio theater will be very soon.
1: Thank you so much, Les. It's been swell. Goodbye.
0: Goodbye, and thanks again, Gale Storm. Coming attractions include many other top Hollywood stars in radio plays written especially for them and designed for your pleasure.

In our cast, you heard as our star, Miss Gail Storm as Tina Berger, Sarah Jane Wells as Helen Wainwright, Marion Richmond as Dagmar, Ned Lefevre as Jeff, and Terry O'Sullivan as Gary. A Dime a Dozen was written by Bud Lesser, produced and directed and announced by yours truly, Les Mitchell. Our thanks to Miss Rita Leroy and her splendid staff of her modeling agency for their invaluable help in supplying technical information which was used in this week's play.

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0: Tudor Queen, the queen of canned meats. 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
1: Inside every Cape Plum, there's a nice clean stone asking to be let out. There's a very sweet sound to Cape Plums when you have them for afters. Inside every Cape Plum, there's a nice clean stone asking to be let out. There's a very sweet sound to Cape Plums when you have them for afters.

You know, some marmalades get some of their tang from added flavoring. While Robertson's Golden Shred gets all of its tang from Seville oranges. What would you rather have for breakfast?

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4: Hello, I'm Julian, and this is my friend Sandy.
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0: with the very latest news are the News Hudlines, starring Roy Hudd, June Whitfield and Chris Emmett, with Peter Moss and the Hudliners.
1: Thank you very much indeed, folks, and welcome to the show. Yes, the show that does for the news of what Eric Cantona did to Liverpool. What a week it's been, eh? Terry Venables getting the England squad together, Jacques Chirac bowing to the Queen, a woman getting damages for 40 cosmetic surgery, and the Home Office admitting a blunder by their forensic scientists. So it's been buck-ups, suck-ups, tuck-ups, and funny how they keep making the same mistake. Into the next decade with a bang, I say. Meanwhile, the Tories unveiled their new poster. Yes, it hurt. Yes, it worked. So we've finally got government by X-lax, isn't that marvelous? Some sad news, though. Cedric Brown's lost £1 million on his gas shares. It's not a joke. I just thought you'd like to know. It's good, isn't it? And this week is National Smile Week. Yeah, try telling that to Arthur Fowler. Oh. Oh, and after spending 5 nights in a bedroom in Saint-Tropez with a 25-year-old

0: Fowler. Oh, and after spending 5 nights in a bedroom in Saint-Tropez with a 25-year-old violinist, Tory MP Rupert Allison said they didn't have sex, which just goes to prove they really can't do anything right, can they? The government's still burning old cow carcasses, yes. Virginia Bottomless fled the country, you know. I think so. Make the most of that one, because it won't go out on the air, I've ruined it. And I see that the editor of the Catholic Herald has unexpectedly resigned. Yes. Typical Catholic, pulling out at the last minute, but there we are. Listeners, I want you to know in 60 years I haven't changed a bloody bit, this audience. Here's an unusual story. British Rail apologised this week because of a herd of cows delayed a train. Well, it makes a change from the usual bullocks, doesn't it, really? Oh, and I see O.J. Simpson came to London and had lunch with Michael Winner. So he didn't get off scot-free then, did he? And buxom actress Anna Nicole Smith is to be the subject of a warts and all movie. Blimey, those are warts. Did you see when Eric Cantona collected the FA Cup, he was spat at by a Liverpool fan, but he didn't retaliate? Well, after all, she is the Duchess of Kent, isn't she? Thank you, ladies and gentlemen. You've made an old man very happy. And I hear that soccer star Pele, who had a vasectomy 17 years ago, is to be the father of twins. Yes, those Brazilians are brilliant in dead ball situations, aren't they? Really? Surgeons in America say they're not far away from perfecting head transplants. So there's hope for David Meller yet, isn't there? Happier story now. A couple were engaged for a total of 67 years. The good news is they finally got married. The bad news is they had to. And finally, moving into my own generation here, and finally, a 65-year-old pensioner has spent his life savings on a sex change operation. Yes, he says it left him without a sausage.
1: Hello, Roy.
0: Hello, June.
1: I know what day it is today.
0: Oh, good. The pills are working then, are they? Or did you ask Matron?
1: It is your birthday, isn't it?
0: Well, yes, it is, yes.
1: And you're 60, aren't you?
0: Yes.
1: 60 years old, 6-0, six decades.
0: Yes, all right, I'm 60, yes.
1: Well, I hope I look as good as you when I'm 60.
0: Yes, well, I'm sure you did. I mean, Will.
1: I'm 43, you know. Actually, I've got a present for you, Roy. Happy birthday.
0: Oh, June, you shouldn't have.
1: I know, I'm a fool to myself still. You might as well open it now it's here.
0: Hey, look at that. What is it?
1: Well, what does it look like?
0: Well, it looks like Chris Emmett, only smaller. It's made of metal, and look at those flashing lights. I know. It's a miniature robotic computerized version of Chris Emmett.
1: So, what do you think of it?
0: Well, it's very nice, but does it actually do anything?
1: Oh, yes, it does everything Chris does.
0: Everything?
1: Everything.
0: No wonder it's got a smile on its face. Dirty little machine.
1: Well, I thought I ought to buy this for the sake of the show.
0: How do you mean?
1: Well, let's face it, Chris is no spring chicken.
0: No, he's 84, isn't he?
1: 85. Well, I mean, he's not going to be around forever.
0: No.
1: So I thought we needed a replacement, if the Hadlines are going to make it to the year 2000.
0: A replacement?
1: Yes. This will be the new member of the cast.
0: But it's a robot. I can't work with a lifeless object.
1: You work with Richard Clay?
0: Well... She's got a cruel tongue, that woman.
1: Why don't you just see what it can do and then decide if you want to use it? Would you like to turn it on?
0: Okay. You've been a very naughty robot, and I shall have to smack your bottom hard.

0: Not like that.
1: Well, that usually turns the real Chris Emmett on, doesn't it?
0: Well, just press the red button at the back.
1: Oh, all right.
2: At last, three whole pages with nothing to do but stand here like a lemon. Then when I do get a line, it's not even funny.
1: It's exactly like Chris, isn't it?
0: Oh, go on, give it a feed line.
1: What?
0: Well, it's been programmed with every single Hudlines joke we've ever done.
1: What, all five of them?
0: Yes, go on, try a setup.
1: All right. Bolsheviks.
2: It's true, I tell you.
1: How about Cistercian?
2: Bless you.
0: See? It also does its own sound effects. Just listen to its friggins.
1: Oh, you nearly had me eye out there.
0: And it sets up any number of punchlines. Just press this.
2: You mean, don't tell me, of course. You mean, don't tell me, of course. You mean...
0: And you can shut it up when you've had enough.
1: Oh, so it's not entirely like Chris then, I see. But it's really not what I want for my birthday. Thanks, anyway.
0: Oh, no, not what you want?
1: No, come on, June. You know what I really want. I've been asking for it for years.
0: Oh, that.
1: Yeah. How about it, eh?
0: Well, all right, then. But just this once. And you'll have to get that thing to do it for you.
1: Thanks, June. Here we go, then. There's only one thing I want for my birthday.
2: You mean, don't tell me, of course.
1: That's right. A fart gag.
0: Roy, listen, did you read about the BBC bosses who tried to axe Vera Lynn during the war? Yeah, they said she was too slashy. So I thought I'd do a tough military Vera Lynn song.
1: Ah, sorry, June. This week's the 40th anniversary of Elvis Presley's first ever record. He'd be 61 this year, so I thought I'd do an ill elderly Elvis song.
0: Oh, I asked first.
1: It's my programme.
0: Why did you wait till next year?
3: All right, you can do them both as a duet, all right?
0: Well, a peacemaker. Why didn't we think of that?
1: All right, then.
0: There won't be any bluebirds over Dover's cliffs tonight. And while we're on the subject, they're a very dirty one.

0: I'm sorry. I'm so terribly, terribly sorry, but it's over between us.
1: Over? No, not over. Tell me. Tell me you don't mean it.
0: Oh, but I do. You see, I've met someone else.
1: What? Who? When? Where? How many times?
0: Oh. Don't be angry with me, darling.
1: Angry? I'll show you what anger is, you little bitch. I shall write to every person in the village and tell them what kind of a woman you are. I read a newspaper report this week about a man who did just such a thing. Now, I shall do it, too.
0: You don't mean it.
1: Oh, but I do. I shall send a letter to each of the 237 residents of this godforsaken place and tell them exactly what you get up to in bed.
0: I wouldn't bother.
1: Why?
0: 236 of them know already.

0: Philip, don't do that at the breakfast table. And do stop firing Monsieur Chirac's croissant out of the taster. It took one ages to get the right kind.
1: Filled with beef? Just what is this you're giving him for breakfast? Steak, hamburgers, scrambled tripe and a big pot of Bovril?
0: Well, he's just trying to change his mind.
1: If he eats that lot, he won't have one left to change. So why we have to entertain the slippery little frog, I'll never know.
0: He is the French president. One must make him welcome, remind him of our two nations' historic relationship.
1: I think we did that by making sure he arrived at Waterloo Station and driving him past Trafalgar Square.
2: Good morning. Monsieur Prince of Edinburgh, Madame Queen.
0: President Chirac.
2: Oh, madame.
1: Oh, steady on there, steady on there. Keep slobbering like that, no wonder her hands are wrinkled.
2: Forgive me, I am so overjoyed to visit the, how you say, United Kingdom. I am always happy to see the peoples in this part of Europe.
1: Really, most of them would be happy to see us out of it.
2: Oh, come now, Monsieur Edinburgh. Us foreigners must stick together. Without Europe, you would have no proper jobs.
0: That is hardly going to change Philip's life. Though one is concerned about the single currency.
1: Oh, come on, Liz. It doesn't really matter what sort of money it is if you never carry it, does it? Listen, Chirac. What are you bounders going to do about our blasted cows?
2: Ah, the bunkers, buttercup and the crazy daisy, huh? I regret they are as welcome as cellulite in the Folie Bergère.
1: So you want Britain to slaughter thousands of innocent creatures?
2: Why not? You do it as a hobby. Now, if I may, some breakfast. Oh.
1: So, what have you got planned today, then, Chirac?
2: Well, I am arranged to go and visit the waxworks.
1: Oh, you're meeting the cabinet, eh? Jolly good.
2: Then I must go and look for a woman.
0: Monsieur Chirac.
2: Oh, pardon. I mean the one who met me at the station this morning. I give her my trolley of duty-free to look after, and poof, she's gone.
1: Dear, oh, dear. I knew we shouldn't have sent Margaret.
0: One hopes you're enjoying your stay at the palace.
2: Oh, but of course. And in our room for my wife, a wardrobe packed with designer clothes. Hardly worn.
1: Hardly aim is, actually. Designer clothes? God, it must be the one Diana forgot to empty.
2: Maybe. That would explain the Christian Dior surgical gown on Mars. Yes. Merci for a most excellent breakfast. A bit light on the garlic, perhaps.
1: But... Well, over here we only use it for flavouring occasionally. Unlike France...
0: Where they all use it as a breath freshener. Morning all. Mind if I borrow a cup of soldiers for me boiled egg?
1: Queen Marie-Law, have you met the French president?
2: Oh, sacre bleu. Mrs. Mother of Queens.
0: God lodge me. Get off, you onion sauce box. Almost had me on me Freer Jaxie there. Flipping froggies, they never change.
1: Always behave the same.
0: No, just never change. Dirty devils. Oh, I remembers when Bertie and me had to put that General Asterix to goal up. He was in the spare room. Oh, he were trouble.
2: You knew Charles de Gaulle, our greatest French-bred hero since Joan of Arc?
0: Oh, that's as may be, but he was definitely a right pain in the arse.
1: Yeah, but it was different then. Britain, France and the others fighting Germany and Italy. At least Europe's changed all that.
0: Oh, don't you believe it, philosophy. It's all exactly the same.
2: But how? Oh, la la, you mean...
0: Yes, dear, this common market's just like the war. We're all in it together, but not on the same side.
2: No.
1: I read this week that Cork University is planning to run a special course for people who want to study Irish jokes. Apparently people who want to study English jokes will have to go on watching Crystal Palace, but... You wait till Wednesday, mate. There we are. But what will this course in Irish humour really be like? Hudlines, not averse to bending over backwards and kissing the Blarney Stone, went to find out.
0: Professor Otey is here, Vice-Chancellor.
2: Send him in, Miss Doyle. Pleased to meet you, Mr. Otey.
1: The pleasure is all mine, and please call me Tim. Tim Otey. It's a lovely hair I've got. Now, to be sure. To be sure, I'm sorry. I'm sorry I'm late, Vice-Chancellor. The wife's mother just passed away.
2: Oh, I'm sorry to hear it.
1: Fortunately, she died in her sleep, so she doesn't know she's dead yet. Of course, when she wakes up and finds out, the shock will kill her. There's more.
0: The Vice-Chancellor's asked to see you because he's worried about your plans to run a course devoted to Irish humour.
1: Is that a fact?
2: Yes, there's a widespread concern that you're going to be reinforced in outdated stereotypes about the Irish being illiterate and obtuse.
1: I surely wouldn't do that, Vice-Chancellor.
2: Why not?
1: I don't know what it means.
2: I'm not entirely convinced that the university should be wasting its money on something so trivial myself.
1: Oh, I assure you, it's going to be a very scholarly course. I shall be starting with a survey of Irish humour through the ages.
2: Oh.
1: I've managed to track down a number of Irish jokes that are over 10,000 years old.
0: Oh, really? And where did you find them?
1: In Frank Carson's act.
2: Tell me, will you be inviting along any guest lecturers at all?
1: I will indeed, Vice-Chancellor. I will indeed. I'm hoping to book the services of a much-loved, highly respected Irish comic.
2: I see.
1: Or, failing that, Roy Walker.
2: Well, if you need any help, you can always ask my secretary. Her father's worked in show business all his life.
1: I didn't know that.
2: Yes.
0: Oh, that's true. He used to manage all of the Nolan sisters when he was younger. Of course, nowadays he can only manage one or two.
1: And, how about the lovely Donner? Can you imagine her?
2: I understand you're also planning to study a number of limericks.
1: That is right, Vice-Chancellor.
2: Well, I hope they won't be too rude.
1: Ah.
2: There's a time and a place for filth and obscenity, and it isn't in a university lecture hall.
1: No, Vice-Chancellor.
2: It's in the News Headlines annual prize.
0: Available now.
1: That's made me little birthday. Would you like to sample the kind of limerick I have in mind?
2: Well, I know I'm going to regret this, but go on.
1: There was a young man from Aunt Glass who was nipped by a snake in the grass. He said to his wife, "Darling, please save my life. Suck the poison out of my..."
0: Ah, so that's the sort of...
1: That's it, Miss Doyle.
2: That sounds harmless enough. You've set my mind at rest, Professor Okay. Your course is plainly going to be scholarly and serious.
1: Thank you, Vice-Chancellor. And now, if you'll excuse me, I must be on my way. I'm busy writing a book for the Cork University Press.
2: Oh, really? And what's it about?
1: The most famous Irish joke in the world.
2: You don't mean...
1: That's right. It's a biography of Brian Mahoney. I was in the bathroom this morning studying my wrinkled retainer. Well... We've had him for years, you know, but he's it's very useful at wringing out the loofah. Anyway, he told me that a group of leading companies in the UK is campaigning to abolish AIDS discrimination in the workplace. Great news, eh? I won't have to retire today after all. Unless I have a hernia blowing out all the candles on my cake, of course. Meanwhile, back at the sketch, the headlines, while sympathetic to such admirable sentiments, wondered if our senior citizens were suitable for every job going.
3: Last orders, please. Hey. Shop up now. Come on now, last orders, please.
1: Excuse me, Mush.
3: Yes?
1: Is this Frinton's latest hotspot? The Trembles nightclub?
3: It is, and you're just in time. Now, what's your poison?
1: No, you misconstrue. I am the act you booked for your hen night.
3: You what?
1: The male stripper. I am Dirk Throb.
3: My God, you've got a nerve. You're 3 hours too late.
1: Yes, I'm sorry about that, Mush, but I had a spot of bubble on the way here. I kept backfiring on the M25.
3: Did the AA resolve the problem?
1: No, a glass of Epsom salt.
3: I don't know.
1: So tell me, Chunky... Where do I go to entertain these sex-starved bits of totty, eh? Tell me.
3: I told you, you're too late.
1: Dirk wants to throb, sir.
3: No. Get off the bar, will you?
1: Hey.
3: Right. Look, listen.
1: Look at me, sir. You've seen one of these pickled eggs before, sir? Look at me. He's got one.
3: Listen.
1: What?
3: They've all gone home, and you've cost me a fortune.
1: What do you mean?
3: I had to pacify them by offering a free evening in the karaoke bar.
1: That shouldn't have been difficult. Everyone loves karaoke.
3: Never mind the cheap plug. When I rang the agency and asked for a male stripper, I expected a Chippendale, not Lord Denning in a posing pouch. What?
1: No, I look most becoming in a posing pouch.
3: Oh, yes.
1: Why, here's a photograph a wife took of me, thus attired.
3: Blimey. That is you in a posing pouch, is it?
1: Oh, no, sorry, wrong photograph. That's one of me and the altogether standing in the kitchen table, peeling sprouts. Sorry, now.
3: Oh, I see. Oh, that's a peeler in your hand, is it?
1: Yes, it is.
3: I see. Well, I'm sorry, Mr. Throb.
1: Oh,
3: but
1: please. Dirk Throb. He's just my stage name.
3: Oh, yes.
1: Yes. Please.
3: Yes.
1: Young sir, call me by my real nomenclature.
3: Oh, what's that?
1: Hercules Dangles.
3: Yes, well, Mr. Dangles.
1: Yes, call me her, please.
3: Please, don't do that when I'm talking to you.
1: Living up to the name, sir, that's all.
3: I shall not be requiring your services in the future,
1: what,
3: so
1: what?
3: Please, don't bother.
1: Now you're being ageist, Mush.
3: I'm what?
1: Ageist. I tell you, in my day job at B&Q, I'm treated with reverence and respect.
3: Right, but then you don't ponce about starkers there, do you?
1: Only in the DIY department, sir.
3: Really?
1: Oh, yes, each to his own, sir. What I can achieve with the right tool and a versatile workmate is a wonder to behold.
3: I'm sure it is.
1: Yes. The same goes for my act, sir. I leave them screaming for less, I do. I really... I perform this erotic dance, you see.
3: Oh, yes.
1: The dance of the seven vests. I'm billed as the male Semolina.
3: Pardon?
1: Oh, sorry, that's a typing error. I'm billed as the male Salome.
3: Mr. Dangle.
1: Doing it, sir, doing
3: Mr.
1: it.
3: Mr. Dangle, I have to say that I do not subscribe to this ridiculous campaign to dispense with age discrimination, and as far as I'm concerned, you're past it and completely redundant to my requirements.
1: You swine!
3: Oh. Thank heavens I kept my male customers happy tonight.
1: Why, who's on?
3: Bubbles Latour, my regular female stripper. She's a sensation here every Thursday night. Oh. Oh, there it is. She's just finishing now. You can meet her. Here she is. How did it go, Bubbles?
0: Don't talk to me about that. How did it go? That bloody drummer was all out of time again.
1: Wrap up. It's Ethel Nadgers.
0: Oh, Hercules. Oh, blimey, you're not working here, are you?
1: Not bleeding likely.
0: Neither am I after tonight. I don't want no more bus passes shoved down my surgical stockings. Here, do you fancy going somewhere else?
1: Yes, I do. Here, I tell you what, let's go down the worm and trousers, eh? We can do a nude Adagio act.
0: That's a good idea.
1: Good idea.
0: Yes, they got a bit of a do on tonight, you know.
1: Really?
0: Oh, yes. One of the regulars is celebrating his 60th birthday there.
1: Yeah. Poor old Dick.
0: Yes.
4: Those were the news headlines starring Roy Hudd, Chris Evans and June Whitfield with Peter Marston, the headliners. The announcer was Richard Clegg. Sketches were by Mike Coleman, Michael Dines, Jed Parsons, Tony Hare, Peter Hickey, Richard Stoneman, Ben Warden, Dave Lamb, Mark Brissenden, Stephen Sheridan, Simon Littlefield and Alex Topanuk, with songs by Richard Quick and Jeremy Brown. Additional lines by J.A. Sinden, Jim Bond and Roger Minty, Dave Dixon, Phil Rosen, Tom Jameson and Simon Marsh, Paul Harrison, Faye Dickinson, Richard Mumford, Malcolm Needs, John Holland, Sandra Hardingham and Jerry Godin, Nick Thomas, Bob Gordon and Eamon McDowell, P.R. Howell, Ian Searle, Jim Mulholland and John Finch, Jim Love, Tony Weekly and Sid Wright, Tim Mallinson, Michael Jones, Gary Watkins, Kevin Burton, John Wright.
1: All of whom are queuing up to be ordained by our producer,
4: Phil Balker.

0: Yeah, Chris.
1: Yeah?
0: What's the longest thing in the world?
1: Richard Clegg.
0: No.
1: Richard Clegg's list of writers at the end of the show.
0: No, it's the new 16,800-mile fibre optic cable to Japan.
1: No.
0: You listen to this. Listen. Hello? Tokyo Phone Exchange. I just wanted my colleague to hear how clear conversations will sound on the new cable.
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0: The Irene Dunn, Fred McMurray Show with Irene Dunn as Susan Armstrong, owner and editor of the Hillsdale Morning Star, and Fred McMurray as George Harvey, her ace reporter. Things, as usual, are happening in the offices of the Morning Star, and as usual, they're happening to Susan and George.
1: Here he is, Miss Armstrong.
2: Well, Mr. Harvey, I suppose you have a good reason for not answering the phone in your office.
3: Best reason in the world. I wasn't in my office.
2: That wasn't funny, Sammy.
1: Yes, ma'am.
3: Personally, I thought it had a delightful touch of the pixie about it, but we could be wrong, eh, Sammy?
1: Yes, sir.
2: Would I be overstepping my authority if I inquired where you were?
3: Perfectly within your rights, boss. I was down in the basement playing a little gin with the printers.
2: Last week it was poker with the circulation department. Today it's gin with the printers. Probably working yourself up to matching pennies with the newsboys.
3: That wasn't funny, Sammy.
1: Yes, sir.
2: Sammy will decide those things for himself.
3: Yes, boss.
2: It's just that you haven't turned up a first-class story in a long while.
3: Well, it's this town, not me. Nothing happens.
2: Have you been to the police department lately?
3: No.
2: Well, you know, it's just possible you might get a story there.
3: Well, frankly, boss, I can't afford the police department.
2: What do you mean?
3: They play sharper gin than the printers downstairs. If you'd care to giggle, Sammy, she said you were on your own. Thank you, Sammy.
2: George, I'll expect you back here in an hour.
3: Mm-hmm. From where?
2: The police department. And try to bring back a story.
3: I promise. I can see the headline now. Underpaid reporter cleaned by the city's finest. Or, cops cop coppers from Cub.

0: Yeah, excuse me, Harvey. Sergeant Barry. Yeah? Yeah? Okay, take one of the squad cars, have a look.
1: Anything hot, Sergeant?
0: Yeah, some kids shooting tin cans with BB guns.
1: What's wrong with that?
0: Yeah, their cans happen to be on the shelves of the Acme Grocery Company.
1: Yeah, well, that might make a story, and again, it might not. Hey, Sarge, I heard a little rumor the other day. Just wondering about it.
0: Yeah, so?
1: A couple of big-time gamblers in town.
0: You can hear anything.
1: Joe and Dave Roberti and some of the boys. They're staying at the Grandview Motel.
0: Well?
1: I just thought you might want to do something about it.
0: Like what?
1: How should I know? You're the law.
0: Until I kill somebody, I can't even get them for income tax evasion.
1: They've been here for 5 days.
0: I can count.
1: What do they want?
0: How would I know?
1: Well, why don't you ask them?
0: I did.
1: Yeah? What did they say?
0: They didn't seem to want to tell me.
1: Unfriendly, eh?
0: Very.
1: Well, sooner or later, the Morning Star will find out why they're here.
0: If you do, you tell me.
1: If I do, you'll read it in the paper. By the way, Sergeant, you do read, don't you?
0: Everything, including the Riot Act. And if you're not out of
1: don't
0: here...
1: Don't get excited, Sergeant. I was just on my way.
2: George, take your feet off my desk.
1: Sorry.
2: Now, tell me, what do you think?
1: What do I think? I think you're beautiful.
2: That isn't what I meant.
1: Well, it's what I meant. Okay, you were talking about the old Collins place. I'm not sure I remember it.
2: Well, it's that big, dark, dilapidated old house down on the riverfront. Hasn't been lived in for 30 or 40 years. It was once considered the show place of the town, but now it's a wreck. You know that place at the end of Dock Street.
1: Oh, yeah, I remember. Broken windows, roof bare of shingles, paint washed away, front porch caved in.
2: Yes, that's the place.
1: Well, what do you want me to do? Paint it?
2: No. I just want you to spend the night in it.
1: Spend the... Why?
2: Because you don't think it's haunted.
1: Do you?
2: George, I'm simply looking for a story. Now, don't you think it's a civic duty of the Morning Star to investigate?
1: Investigate something you just dreamed up? Well, in a sense, no doubt.
2: What's the matter? You afraid?
1: Am I afraid to spend the night in the old Collins house? That's a fair question.
2: George, I'm half inclined to do it with you.
1: Well, if you have a free evening, can't we think of something better to do than that?
2: We could take flashlights and sandwiches.
1: And bottles.
2: And guns.
1: Oh, guns, sure. Well, wait a minute, Susan. You don't mean we're actually going to do this idiotic thing?
2: Of course, I could cover the story myself.
1: Okay. Am I a man or am I a hired hand?
2: Good. I'm glad you look at it so sensibly.
1: Yeah. How about dinner on you?
2: Okay. Here goes another half buck. Come on, ghost hunter.
1: Susan, doll.
2: Miss Armstrong.
1: Miss Armstrong, doll, I've got to make a phone call. Would you excuse me?
2: Sure.
1: Keep my dinner warm for me.
2: All right.

0: Police.
1: Sergeant Barry, please.
0: Sergeant Barry.
1: This is George Harvey. Say, Sarge, this call is maybe for nothing, but I just got a hunch. Is there anything you can tell me about that old Collins place down on the riverfront?
0: Yeah, all I know is the last few weeks it's been a pain in the neck.
1: Why?
0: Anonymous phone calls, 8, 10, 12 maybe. Investigate screams, gunshots, light suspicious characters. Somebody with a sense of humor, I guess.
1: Yeah, my hunch was right.
0: And every time we went through the place from top to bottom.
1: What did you find?
0: Nothing, exactly nothing.
1: Not even a ghost?
0: Not even a ghost of a ghost. It'll be a long time before we answer another call about that place. Now, what you want to know?
1: Well, not especially, Sergeant, but thanks anyway.
2: To make your call?
1: Yeah. Susan, what a sneaky thing to do. You knew all about those anonymous calls to the cops.
2: Oh, yes, of course.
1: Of course, she says.
2: Angry, aren't you?
1: Angry? No, I'm just scared. Maybe that place is haunted. What do you think goes on in that broken-down palace?
2: Well, I don't know, but if we find out, that's what I want for the Sunday feature. Come on, let's pack up our ammunition and go.

0: Well, here we are.
1: Yeah.
0: I think it's going to rain.
1: It is raining.
0: Knew I couldn't be wrong. Oh, lightning.
1: Jack, lightning.
0: Thunder.
1: Right again. Want me to hold your hand?
0: The hand of the editor and publisher of the Morning Star? Yes. Thunderstorms scare me to death. Do you mind if I seem to be pressing my face against your chest?
1: No, not at all. It isn't raining rain, you know. It's raining cats and dogs.
0: I've heard it sung better.
1: And if it's raining, have no regrets. There will be puddles out in the streets.
0: Regrets?
1: Well, I'm a reporter, not a poet. And the shower has passed for the moment, anyway.
0: Yeah, so it has.
1: Well, now we're here, we go right into that black, deserted hulk of unknown tears.
0: No wonder people think it's haunted. George, look.
1: Hmm? Yeah. Yeah, it looks like somebody's moving around in there with a light.
0: Yeah.
1: Well.
0: George, what are you going to do?
1: Editors and publishers ask the silliest questions.
0: Now, George, wait. I'm coming, too.
1: Well, here's the door. Why don't you go back to the car, Susan, and try to act like a good girl?
0: Because I'm not a good girl. I am the editor and publisher of the fastest-growing paper...
1: Susan.
0: You're fired. Insubordination.
1: Well, stop shivering. Or don't shiver so close to me. Makes it harder to pick this lock.
0: Did you ever pick a lock before, George?
1: Oh, I used to count that day lost when I didn't pick at least... There. I got it. Listen.
0: Did you hear anything?
1: Yeah, I thought I did, but I...
0: Might as well find out. Anybody home?
1: Susan.
0: That was a shot.
1: Well, that's what it sounded like.
0: What do we do?
1: Write a letter to our congressman. Here, give me that flashlight. Thanks. Now get back in the car and drive to the police station. Go on.
0: George, I'm so glad you're not hurt. Won't this make a wonderful story?
1: Sure. I can see the headlines. Reporter not hurt. It'll kill the people and sell enough papers to stop on a medium-sized rat hole. Hiya, Sergeant.
2: Well, George, anything for publicity, huh?
1: What do you mean?
2: You know how many times we've gone through this dump. We wouldn't have come this time if it hadn't have been for Miss Armstrong, who made the report. She says you heard somebody shot.
0: But I did, Sergeant, didn't we, George?
1: We certainly did. And I found the body. It's in there, right at the end of the hall.
2: Dead?
1: Very dead.
2: Let's go, boys. Miss Armstrong, you stay where you are. George Harvey, you come with me. Now tell me, George, what'd you find?
1: A man about my size, shot through the head. There's the door. Open it and see for yourself.
2: Where?
1: I don't know, Sergeant.
2: Where's the body?
1: So help me, Sarge, he was lying here, right here with a hole through his head. Dead. Dead as a smoked herring.
2: And he got up and walked away, huh?
1: That's the way it looks, doesn't it?
2: Also, it looks as if this whole affair was a publicity stunt for the Morning Star. And as for you, Harvey, I'm going to crucify you. I'm going to make a special point of it. Come on, men, let's get out of here.
3: What I should get it, Miss Susan?
0: No patience, I'll answer it. Hello?
4: This is Joe Roberti. I want to talk to the dame who runs the paper.
0: The Morning Star?
5: Patience. It's Joe Roberti.
0: The gangster? I run the Morning Star, Mr. Roberti. Oh, what can I do for you?
4: Just stay right where you are until I get there.
0: He's coming over here.
3: Well, if I'd have known he was coming, I'd have baked a cake. I never saw a real, genuine gangster before. What's he want?
0: Well, I don't know.
3: Oh. Well, he'll probably tell you.
0: Patience, is there a gun in the house?
3: Oh, sure. Sure, in the gun room. Trench mortars, bazookas, Tommy guns, 155s. You name it, we got it.
0: You've been listening to too many radio shows, Patience. No gun?
3: No gun.
0: Well, I've got to try and get George.
3: You love him, don't you?
0: George?
3: George.
0: What do you mean, do I love George?
3: Well, don't you?
0: Don't be a fool. I wouldn't... Hello?
6: Is this the editor and publisher of the Hillsdale Morning Star?
0: Oh, George, where are you?
6: As it happens, I'm at the office, and I've just been writing you a little note. Shall I read it to you?
0: George!
6: To Susan Armstrong from George Harvey. When I left the charming old Collins mansion...
0: George, how soon can you get here?
6: No. I'm tired and wet and disgusted. If you want to apologize, you can do it now by phone.
0: Oh, George, you idiot. Listen, Joe Roberti called me, and he's coming over here now.
6: Joe Roberti? Why?
0: Oh, it's probably nothing more than a little rub-out.
6: Hold everything, Susan. I'll be there.
3: Miss Susan, I suppose you're going to want sandwiches and stuff for your gangster friend.
0: Don't you dare leave this room, Patience.
3: Don't worry. When this Roberti mug comes, I'll be sitting here knitting. Poor old Patience, just minus a few of her buttons.
0: Oh, there he is. I'll go.
4: Hiya. Come in, boys. A couple of friends of mine. It's wet outside. I want to talk to you a minute. Hey, it's a nice place you got here. Who's the old dame?
0: Oh, Patience. This is Joe Roberti and a couple of friends of his.
3: How do you do?
4: Hiya. Scram.
3: Scram? Oh, of course. Scram to you, too.
0: Sit down, gentlemen. Well, Mr. Roberti.
4: I got something I want to talk to you about.
0: Yes?
4: It's this guy that works for you.
0: Well, I've got a number of guys working for me, Mr. Roberti.
4: George Harvey.
0: Oh.
4: We want to talk to the both of you.
0: Oh, will you pardon me?
4: Sit down. I'll get it.
0: Well, I'd like to open my own door.
4: Sit down. Oh, Mr. Harvey, we was expecting you.
7: But I...
4: Come in.
7: Well, thanks, I will.
4: Man,

0: Now, back to our two stars, Irene Dunne and Fred McMurray, and the second act of our story. Something violent and unfriendly happened to George Harvey's head when he met gangster Joe Liberti at Susan's front door. Now he's slowly, painfully coming to.
1: Oh, my head. Where am I?
2: You're in the living room.
1: Whose lap is my head on?
2: Mine.
1: Susan's?
2: Certainly.
1: You're sure it's my head?
2: Of course it's your head.
1: I was afraid of that.
2: How would you like some hot milk, Georgie?
1: I'd love some hot milk. Just chill it to below freezing and put it in a rubber bag and put the bag on my head.
2: Okay, I'll get it. You're all right, George.
1: All right, she said. I'm dying.
2: Why don't you open your eyes?
1: Because I don't feel like it.
2: What's your name?
1: George Harvey.
2: You can open your eyes now, can't you?
1: Yeah. Oh. Hello, Susan Dahl.
2: And Miss Armstrong.
1: You look beautiful, even from here. Especially from here.
2: Sit up.
1: Okay, I'm up.
2: Now, what happened, George?
1: Don't you know?
2: Well, Roberti said that when he opened the door, you slipped and fell and hit your head.
1: Huh.
2: Now, he carried you in here, and, well, he was really very helpful, George.
1: Yes, indeed. Helpful old Joe.
2: Well, I'm trying to get it straight in my head. Now, he came here because he knew I'd send for you.
1: Yeah, I suppose so.
2: He could have killed you, couldn't he?
1: No doubt.
2: Instead, he just hit you on the head.
1: That is the impression I got.
2: Oh, now, don't be funny, George. I'm trying to figure this out.
1: Well, let me do it for you. Joe Roberti wants to warn both of us to mind our own business. And he does it without a word spoken or written. He's using a kind of sign language. He gives me a bump on the head and then leaves it to us to figure it out.
2: Well, do you think we ought to call the police, George?
1: Did you see him slug me?
2: The first I knew you were hurt was when he carried you in here.
1: Well, then what kind of a story could I tell? Joe Roberti slugged me. Why? I don't know. If I fed them that yarn, the cops would laugh at me. Ha ha. Also, yak, I'm laughing too.
2: George, this warning business. Of course you mean the Collins place.
1: I don't know what else it could be.
2: Well, then, let's go back there. Let's show them that they can't scare us. We'll even search for the body that wasn't there.
1: It was there, Susan Dow.
2: Miss Armstrong.
1: Oh, Miss Armstrong. You're beautiful, and you're a great editor and publisher, but I know when I'm late. And I quit.
2: Hello?
3: Sergeant Barry speaking. Miss Armstrong? Is George Harvey there?
2: Yes, just a moment. Sergeant Barry.
1: Yeah, Sergeant?
3: Joe Roberti just called me. Said you bumped your head. Said he was afraid you might need help. Is it bad, I hope?
1: It throbs a little when I talk to you, Sergeant.
3: We had two more anonymous calls, George.
1: Fascinating, I'm sure.
3: One of the calls said there was a fire at the Collins place.
1: Mm-hmm. Was there a fire?
3: The department didn't find any. The other call said somebody was dumping a body in the river.
1: Were they?
3: No, not when we got there. But of course, we'll have the entire river dragged from here to the mouth of Mississippi. It shouldn't be more than a couple of thousand miles.
1: Just a second, Sergeant. Why are you mad at me?
3: You're a big town reporter in a small town, right?
1: Yes, but...
3: I know how you feel about Susan Armstrong. Doesn't it make sense? Anything to put her paper on the map?
1: Oh, now, wait a minute, Sergeant. You're wrong about this.
3: No, George. When you start making fools of us in the department with all these calls about the Collins place, you're just making a fool of yourself. You'll see.
2: George, I heard enough of that. Sergeant Barry thinks you're responsible for the calls about the Collins place.
1: That he does. He's got it all figured out.
2: But you didn't do it, George, did you? Not even for me.
1: I quit. This is the end. You get yourself another boy.
2: Oh, George, don't get so excited. Can't you see what the scheme is?
1: Certainly, certainly. Naturally, any fool can see what this... Oh, what do you think it is?
2: All these calls to the police. The body that disappeared. Don't you see?
1: Oh, of course I see. It's so obvious. Go on.
2: Even Roberti coming and conking you on the head. Now, if you think about it, you can see why, can't you?
1: Oh, it's perfectly plain, but just for the record, I'd like to know...
2: Well, don't you think that we ought to get to the Collins place just as soon as we can? Because if we're right, I mean...
1: Oh, we're right. We're absolutely right. Let's go. Why here?
2: Well, you don't think we ought to stop in front of the place, do you?
1: No, just not.
2: It's raining again.
1: Indubitably.
2: Oh, lightning.
1: Don't worry, if you can hear it, you're okay, you know.
2: Is there going to be any more?
1: Possibly, but I'll be here to protect you.
2: Oh, don't sound so smug. And don't think I know that I'm silly about lightning.
1: I don't think you're silly. I just wish there'd be more of it, lots more.
2: Oh,
1: Let there be lightning and thunder in Hillsdale. Thank you.
2: George, when the lightning flashed, did you see what I saw?
1: On the riverbank? Yeah.
2: I'm not wrong, then. Looked like a barge out there. And they're loading something heavy into the old house. I guess if we called the police, they'd laugh at us, wouldn't they?
1: They certainly would. And I wouldn't be surprised if that's what this whole thing has been about. Cry wolf until the cops won't listen anymore.
2: What should we do?
1: You want to know what I think?
2: What?
1: We ought to go home, go to bed, pull the covers over our heads, and forget that we saw anything.
2: George, what do you think's going on in there?
1: I couldn't have put that question better myself, Susan. How badly do you want this story, whatever it is?
2: Well, what do you mean?
1: Enough to risk getting shot and thrown in the river?
2: You couldn't do that. You're just being melodramatic. We don't even know what or who or why.
1: Not yet, but soon, maybe. Look in the rearview mirror. We're getting out of here. Yeah, that did it.
2: It's Joe Roberti and those other two.
4: Get out.
1: Hello, Roberti.
4: Out, both of you.
2: Mr. Roberti, I am not you.
4: Boys.
2: Oh, don't.
5: Yeah, sorry, lady. Yeah, they're clean.
4: Okay, walk. I thought I'd give you a nice, polite warning to stay away from here. Even offered to send for a doctor.
2: Yes, that was sweet of you, Mr. Roberti. Wasn't it, George?
1: Yes, terribly, terribly sweet.
4: I do everything I can to make it easy, and still you gotta come down here and stick your nose in it.
2: Well,
4: just makes me kind of sick.
2: Oh, poor Joe.
4: Yeah, poor Joe, that's what they say. Poor Joe, just a kind-hearted slob. Stop. Open the door. Go ahead. Flashlight. Okay. Now you're here. You satisfied? What do you want to see? The cop's been through this joint 100 times. Come on.
1: Who owns this place, Roberti?
4: Me and my brother. We bought it, and anything we want to do with it is up to us, right?
2: Oh, right. Absolutely right. What are you going to do with it? Make it a morgue? Just what happened to the corpse Mr. Harvey saw?
4: That should have been in pictures, huh? I yell, help, fire a shot, and slap a handful of tomato ketchup on my forehead.
1: Well, it sure fooled me, Joe. I suppose it was just another stunt to make the cops so tired of this place they'll never go through it again, huh?
4: You want to know something? If somebody was to call the cops right now and tell them to go to the old Collins place because a couple of people from the Morning Star was being rubbed out, they'd laugh. Laugh? They'd trace the call and they'd run you in.
2: You have a wonderful sense of humor, Joe.
4: Yeah, I kill myself. Open the door. You wanted to know? Look then.
1: A printing press.
4: You saw it coming off the barge. Smart, huh? Being right here on the river, we can flood the country. Right from here.
2: What's he talking about, George? Counterfeit money?
1: Sure. Is that it, Joe? Or is it greeting cards?
4: Yeah, it gives me an idea. Maybe I'll print some greeting cards, too. Valentine's. Take them out to the dock, boys.
5: Yeah.
2: Oh, Joe, could I have a word with George?
4: Sure. Tell him anything you want. Out there. No shooting.
5: Let's go.
2: He said I could talk to him.
5: Go ahead. Talk.
2: George, I'm sorry.
1: Yeah, I'm sorry, too. Give me your hand, Susan, will you? You're cold. Can you swim?
2: No.
1: That's what you think. Here, hang on to me. Hang on to my belt and keep your head up. I've got hold of a piling.
6: I don't care. They
1: can't see us, but they can hear us. With all that gunfire, they're going to have every prowl car in the neighborhood.
7: Jump off that dock and pull it off with him.
4: You get it?
7: I think so.
4: Good. Throw your gun in the river. We got to get out of here, but we're okay. They won't go through this place again.
6: If they can't, will it be all right to mention that I'm about to drown?
1: Sure. Hang on, Susan. If we can get to the next piling, we can get up the bank.
8: Mr. Harvey, what do you read? What paper do you read?
1: Just give it to me, Sammy.
8: Yes, sir, right off the press. Read all about it. Counterfeit ring smashed. Heroic rescue.
2: Sammy.
8: Yes'm?
2: Just leave the paper here. One copy on Mr. Harvey's desk and one on mine. You don't need to sell it to us, you know. Okay?
8: Okay. I guess I'm just a copy boy, a jerk, a squirt, a dope, a dummy. So it's wrong to get excited about the biggest story of all time?
1: Sammy, scram.
8: Scram? I know what's going on. You two want to be alone.
2: Well, Sammy's getting to be quite an understanding young man.
1: Yeah, he's learning early.
2: You're not getting any younger, George.
1: Meaning?
2: You just might start learning to understand me.
1: Oh, okay. Teach me.
2: Would this help? Well?
1: Okay, teacher. I'm learning. And you know something?
2: What, George?
1: Wait till the pupil starts giving the teacher lessons.
0: Our stars, Irene Dunne and Fred McMurray, will be back in just a moment.

0: Nice out here in the porch, isn't it?
1: Mm-hmm.
0: Nice moon.
1: Nice moon.
0: Cool breeze. Not too cool, just about right, I'd say.
1: Of course, wearing a coat, you wouldn't notice.
0: Notice what?
1: Well, George, the evenings do get a little chilly.
0: Oh, want to go inside?
1: Of course not.
0: Well, if you're cold, I could get you a wrap.
1: Sit still, George.
0: Okay. Susan, about that haunted house story, I think we can get a good follow-up.
1: George.
0: Huh?
1: Remember what you said about the pupil giving the teacher lessons?
0: Oh, yeah, yeah. This is just an idea I had.
1: It's getting chilly out here. I'm cold.
0: You want my coat?
1: No, just the sleeves.
0: Huh? Oh, I get it. Yeah. How's this, teacher?
1: Wonderful, pupil. Just wonderful.
2: Irene Dunne and Fred McMurray will be back next week in another exciting comedy adventure in the gay new series, Bright Star. This is Wendell Niles inviting you to join us then.

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7: Revolting People by Andy Hamilton and Jay Tarsis. With Jay Tarsis, Sophie Thompson, James Fleet, Hugh Dennis, Felicity Montague, Tony Maudsley, Susie Blake, Philip Pope, and Andy Hamilton.
8: And so, 1770 moves on its merry way towards Armageddon. Yet the almanac, which that old blowhard Benjamin Franklin publishes, promises peace and tranquility for 1771. Fat chance. Especially in my family, where my daughters continue to give me sleepless nights and strange warts on my toes, which I'm convinced are due to their behavior. Meanwhile, my gargantuan but lovable son Joshua, to whom I'm attempting to teach the disciplines of shopkeeping, is proving to be most... Father, look! You're 3 hours late for your lesson on the importance of punctuality, son.
9: Never mind that, Father. I've been making you this hat. It's beaver, see? I skinned it, folded it, and stitched it myself.
8: Oh, well, that's fine work, son. I just wonder if you should have removed the teeth. They're quite off-putting glinting like that. Sort of looks like the beaver's screaming.
9: Well, he was.
8: Well, can we just concentrate on our study of shopkeeper's etiquette? Let's see if you remember yesterday's lesson. Now, when a customer enters the shop, what do you say?
9: Go away, I'm skinning beaver.
8: No. You say, may I be of service?
9: Oh, but what a waste of time. In the wilderness, I don't have to bother with all that bowing and scraping. I just shoot anything that moves.
8: Yeah, well, son, that method's not the formula for success in the retail sales business.
9: But I want to go fishing. I don't want to be a salesman.
8: Listen, do you think I built this store for myself, Joshua?
9: You didn't build this store. Grandpa built this store.
8: Yeah, however, it was me made it into the flourishing institution you see before you.
9: Does flourishing mean empty?
8: This shop is a male elephant tradition, son. It's for the future. It's for the family. Please, learn the damn business, for all our sakes.
9: Oh. Well, I see. That's another matter. If you'd said that in the first place, I'd not be so truculent.
8: Truculent? That's a grown-up word.
9: Yeah. Well, I've decided to develop my intellect.
8: Oh, that's a big project, son.
9: I'm going to learn myself one new word a day. And by the end of each week, I'll have learned 3 new words.
8: But, let's just continue with today's etiquette lesson, shall we?
9: Oh, I suppose. It's too truculent for fishing today anyway.
10: Morning, Samuel.
8: It's Mrs. Arbuthnot. Okay, you serve her. And remember what we practiced. Be charming.
9: Charming. Charming.
8: Now,
9: okay.
8: Go greet her.
9: Charmed to see you, Mrs. Arbuthnot.
10: Get away from me, you big galoot.
9: Hey, shut up, you old bat.
8: No.
9: Why don't you ever buy anything anyway?
10: Hey, what did he say?
8: He wanted to know whether he could help you find anything, because it would be a pleasure. That's what you were going to say, wasn't it, son?
9: Yeah. Had she not been so truculent.
10: Well, I don't want him to attend me. He's far too gigantic. He frightens me. I want you, Samuel.
8: Yes, but I'm training him to run the store.

0: God's name is that bulky contraption? And who are all these men?
1: So many questions. These men are acquaintances. Jeremiah, Malachi, Alexander, and Fred.
2: Hello, ma'am.
0: Have these acquaintances got surnames?
1: Alas, they do not. All foundlings.
0: Why are they so filthy?
1: Well, they've been hauling this ponderous machine clear across Baltimore.
0: And why are they wearing masks?
1: Eye protection from stray road pebbles.
0: That's a printing press.
1: Is it? Gosh! Boys! Seems that's a printing press we've been lugging all this way.
3: Oh, is it?
4: Yeah. Printing press.
3: Oh, I've ruptured myself.
0: Mary, what mischief are you up to?
1: Oh, for God's sake, stop this babbling and let us in before someone sees.
0: Well, why does it matter if someone sees?
1: It matters because I am Spartacus.
0: Spartacus? The rebel pamphleteer?
1: And we must conceal this machine from the English scoundrels who are scouring the town in hot pursuit. Especially that bully Brimshaw, with his impertinently boyish smile, which he obviously thinks makes some women go weak at the knees, but not me, as he has no effect on me whatsoever.
0: Oh, dear. Conceal the printing press, you say?
1: Dear? In your cellar. Why?
0: Because Ezekiel would be the last person suspected of harboring contraband. And no crown-sucking, bilious, gout-infested lard bottom like him would fly in the face of the very vermin whose boots he lathers with his swollen, pus-encrusted tongue. I have no choice but to take that as an insult.
5: You didn't let me finish.
0: You may not talk that way about the man I love.
1: Ah, you mean Abraham Smith?
0: I beseech you never mention Abraham Smith. That was a youthful indiscretion a long, long time ago.
1: It was scarcely 3 months.
0: Aye, but another lifetime.
3: Excuse me, this is solid steel here.
6: Written presses are heavy.
3: My arms are going.
0: Well, I'm feeling faint, Mary. I think I'm going to pass out.
3: Yeah, so am I.
6: Bend your knee.
1: My goodness, Cora. This marriage has turned you pale as a ghost.
0: I've been feeling poorly lately, especially in the mornings.
5: Perhaps a little Ezekiel's on the horizon. Bite your tongue, Mary.
1: But it would be a perfectly natural turn of events.
0: Trust me, it wouldn't.
1: Oh, Cora! Now what's wrong? Your eyeballs have disappeared.
5: I feel woozy.
1: Oh, please don't swoon, sister. Not before you give me an answer. May we hide the printing press or not?
5: Oh,
1: I think we'll take that as a yes. In we go, boys.
3: Oh, thank God. Come on. Oh, I've ruptured my rupture.
7: No, son. You hand her the peaches. You don't throw them.
8: I only lobbed them, Father.
9: He knocked me over.
7: It's Captain Brimshaw, Sergeant McGurk. The morning grows still lovelier.
10: Good morning.
8: Good day, English bastards.
7: Well, we still have to work on that greeting, don't we, son?
8: But that's what you call him, Father.
7: Good joke, son. Such a card.
10: Mr. Oliphant, I must find your daughter, Mary, immediately.
7: Well, Captain, if I may say so, that seems to have become your mission in life lately.
10: This is a serious military matter, sir, and nothing to do with my feelings toward your wildcat daughter, whose wasp-waisted charms leave me, frankly, quite cold. Now, General Venables has ordered us to confiscate Spartacus's printing press.
7: Printing press? Spartacus? No, you've lost me.
10: Please, sir, don't be so obtuse and truculent.
8: Hey, that's my word.
10: General Venables knows there's a printing press. He knows it belongs to Spartacus, but he doesn't know the identity of Spartacus.
11: We know who Spartacus is, but we can't locate her printing press.
9: Her?
11: Oh, I'm sorry, I didn't realize there was a shriveled snooping weasel in the shop.
9: You teaser.
10: Now, we've grown to like some of you colonials, but we also have duty as officers of the Crown to carry out orders, which makes for something of a conundrum.
8: What's a conundrum?
7: Dilemma.
8: Oh, how truculent.
11: Now, if you cooperate, we won't have to clap you lot in irons and chain you to a wall in the hoosegow, especially this old hyena.
9: Oh, I just love the way he says hyena.
11: Oh, no, look, she's doing it again, Captain. She's batting her eyes at me.
9: I wasn't batting them. I was staring at that school of lice crawling around in your hair.
11: Oh, yeah. They're disgusting, aren't they? Yeah.

0: Yeah. You see the big one? He's called Dennis. He's my favourite. Yeah. That's it. What, do you want to stroke him?
1: Sergeant McGurk has a nice informal manner, hasn't he, Father? I admire his style. He's most perpendicular.
2: Perpendicular?
1: Yeah, that was Tuesday's word.
3: Dad! Dad!
2: Oh, don't call me Dad, Ezekiel. We're practically the same age.
3: Please, Dad, now is not the time to quibble. Time is our enemy, so I shall be brief. For brevity is a pilgrim's pathway to the glittering cathedral of concision.
2: Say something that means something.
3: It's Cora. You've got to come quickly. For speed is the chariot of righteousness that rides
2: shut
3: rapidly.
2: Shut up! What's wrong? What have you done to her?
3: Nothing. She's my wife. I love her. She's my earth and sky and meadow and wheat field and tide
2: shut
3: pool.
2: Shut up! What in God's name happened?
3: Well, I came home early. Yeah. And there she was, on the doorstep, passed out, breathing fitfully. Mm-hmm. I smacked her angelic face, revived her slightly. Again, she swooned. So, I didn't panic. I immediately summoned the doctor.
2: That's good.
3: Dr. Rutledge.
2: Benjamin Rutledge, you idiot!
3: He's a doctor.
2: He's a drunken sot.
3: He's my cousin.
2: He's an English butcher.
3: But he makes house calls.
2: We've got to get to her fast.
3: Yes, Dad.
2: If you call me Dad again, I'll beat you to a pulp.
1: I'll come with you, Dad.
2: No, you stay here.
3: How come he gets to call you Dad?
2: Because he's my son. Possibly.
1: Well, why can't I come? Cora's my sister.
2: No. You look after the shop and try and behave like a proprietor. And McGurk.
0: Yes, sir?
2: You just keep your hands off my cash box.
0: Oh, that's nice.
2: Come on, Ezekiel. We must delay.
3: Indeed. For delay is a...
2: Ow!
3: Dad!
4: So, poor Cora's mysteriously ill. Awful news. And I must go and spread it at once.
5: Come, Sergeant. We must continue our search.
0: Yeah, in a second, sir. Hey, Joshua, young fella, you got anything for fleas?
1: We got a hammer.
0: No, I don't want to kill him. Just slow him down a bit, you know?
1: How about some cheese?
0: Cheese? Nah. You know what might work some?
1: What?
0: Coins.
1: Oh, right.
5: Sergeant!
6: Dear lady, this won't hurt a bit.
2: Rutledge, you get away from my daughter with those garden shears. Thank heaven we got here in time.
7: Oliphant, you can't just bast in here. This is a medical situation.
2: Then put down the garden shears.
7: But I have to cut off her petticoats.
2: For what reason?
7: So that she'll be naked. So that I can examine her thoroughly. Now stand aside.
2: Can't you simply unlace them?
7: Are you a doctor? I think not. You're in my light. Ezekiel, get this man out of here. Oh, and bring me some rum, will you?
3: Rum? For her fever?
7: Haven't thought of that. Bring an extra cup, then.
3: I'm very frightened, Doctor. You mustn't let anything untoward happen to my beloved wife. Oh, would that this were me.
7: Yes. Someday, perhaps. The rum, then? And I think I saw some muffins.
3: Rum. Rum and muffins. Mm. Right.
2: Rutledge, I'm warning you.
7: Oh, you're still here?
2: Yes, and I'll be watching you like a hawk.
7: I should like to be paid in advance.
2: Have you the faintest idea what's wrong with Cora?
7: Who's Cora?
2: The woman right there.
7: Ah! Now, but when she's cloven open, we'll soon discover what's wrong with her.
2: When she's cloven open, what's wrong with her is she'll be dead.
7: Nonsense! I've cloven open many a woman in my time. Surgery's come a long way since the 1760s. If we don't cut, we don't learn. And if a few lives are lost along the way in the interest of medical science, well, that's progress.
2: You just get away from her.
7: Be silent, Oliphant. I know what I'm doing. Quite a few of my patients survive. Perhaps as many as a third. Now, where's my money? Oh, and the rum.
3: Oh, I have no rum, Doctor, but I brought you pie.
7: Oh, is that cherry?
3: Blueberry.
7: My preferred cherry.
3: Oh, my wife does a wonderful cherry pie.
7: Really?
3: Oh, yes, with a sort of delicate lattice crust.
2: This is no time to compare pastries.
3: Oh. She stirs. My angel. Oh, this is a sign. Oh, thank you, Doctor. You've cured her. You are a genius.
7: Merely a highly trained professional. However, I don't think she's out of the woods yet. Her clothing will still have to be removed, and then, of course, she'll have to be leached.
2: Leached? With leeches?
7: Purely as a precautionary measure. Otherwise, my leeches will starve. And leeches don't go on feeding.
2: Well, she will not be leeched.
7: But blood sucking's always included in the price of the visit. Now, off with her clothes.
2: Get out of here, you perverted, inebriated quack.
3: Look, her eyelids flutter. Oh, joy, I'm whole again.
2: I'm here, Cora.
4: Oh.
3: So am I, beloved.
4: Oh.
5: And me.
4: Ah!
5: Now, how would you like to pay for this?
2: Here. Just take that. Take it and get out.
5: And the pie?
2: Yes, take the pie. Fork? Ezekiel, find the scoundrel a fork and then throw him out.
3: Come with me, Doctor.
4: Oh, Father. The last thing I remember is... Oh, Mary. Mary was here.
2: I know.
4: Mary Spartacus.
2: I know.
4: But she's hidden a vile printing press here in the basement.
2: I know.
4: No one must know that you know.
2: I know.
4: You know most things then, don't you, Father?
2: Shh, just try not to talk.
4: Yeah. Where is Ezekiel?
2: He's outside.
4: Good. I've been vomiting recently.
2: I know.
4: And fainting.
2: I know.
4: I'm going to have a baby.
2: I know. And that... You're what?
4: I've disgraced my family and myself. I've done a terrible, blasphemous thing.
2: Oh, but Cora, you're married. It's not blasphemous that you and Ezekiel are having a baby. You're not married?
4: Oh, I'm married. A married adulteress.
2: Oh, my God. Cora.
4: I should hurl myself off a parapet. I'm a harlot and a slattern.
2: Abraham Smith.
4: A big A should be carved on my forehead. What have I done? I'm the good girl. I'm the dutiful daughter. The dutiful whore.
2: Cora, Cora, Cora.
4: Smother me with a pillow, Father. It's what I deserve. I'm wilder than Mary, stupider than Joshua.
2: No, you're not stupider than Joshua.
4: You did such a wanton, unspeakable thing to my husband.
2: No, wait. What you did before you married Ezekiel, did you not?
4: Yes.
2: Well, that's good. I mean, it's probably not good enough to stop the townsfolk from tying you to a stake and pelting you with stones. But perhaps they'll throw fewer stones or smaller ones.
4: Oh, Father.
2: And then there's the matter of your burning in hell for all eternity, but that's later. Let's concentrate on the easier stuff. Let's think. Now we have to be rational.
4: Rational, yes.
2: Here's what we'll do. Well, I'll drown Abraham Smith and... you'll have to move to France and spend the rest of your life in a nunnery there. It's simple.
4: No, this wasn't the fault of Abraham Smith, Father. It was of my doing.
2: You shameless tart.
4: And the dreadful irony is, of late, I've come to care for Ezekiel. He's not the knight in shining armor I dreamed of, I know. Oh. But he's a good man, and, well, I should like, above all, not to hurt him.
3: The Almighty has granted me a reprieve. Oh, Cora, I'm the luckiest man on the face of the earth. This is a magnificent day for the Spreaks family and for the Oliphant family and for all families. Well, if this doesn't call for pie, I don't know what does. Hosanna to this happy day. Let cherubim and seraphim rejoice.
2: You sure you don't want to hurt him?
0: Oh, I'm knocking back the cider with a guzzle, guzzle, gulp, and a guzzle, gulp.
2: Oh, my God.
0: Oh, you back then, Governor?
2: What the hell happened here? Looks like a bull ran through my shop.
0: No, actually, it was a moose, Governor.
2: A moose?
0: Yeah, came looking for your son, seeking revenge. Apparently, Joshua shot and skinned the moose's brother last week, and you know what mooses are like.
2: Look at this. The merchandise is ruined.
0: Not all of it, sir. I managed to rescue this cider barrel for you, sir, and I'm just making sure you don't lose any.
2: I should never have left Joshua in charge.
0: Yeah, quite a bundle they had, your boy and the beast, yeah. But Joshua had it all under control, you know, well, till the grizzly barged in. Then it did get a bit out of hand, you know.
2: The grizzly?
0: Searching for moose meat. Your boy had to twirl him over his head and hurl him into the chicken coop, which accounts for all him guts and feathers.
2: Joshua hurled the moose?
0: No, hurled the grizzly. Keep up. Come on. Hurling a moose is very rare. They're an unwieldy creature, mooses, you see.
2: Look at all these shattered trinkets and gee-jaws. I'd best get a broom.
0: Oh, brooms are broken. Mops are mangled. Where's Lloyd's when you need them, eh?
2: This is a disaster. My life's a disaster.
0: Cheer up. Come on.
2: I don't want this turmoil. All I want is for Joshua to have a way to earn a living.
0: He'll be fine. He's a strapping lad.
2: And then there's Cora.
0: Did she die, sir?
2: No, thank you for asking. Turns out she's just, well...
0: knocked up.
2: I wouldn't call it...
0: Preggers thing. Yeah. Here, have a bevy, sir. Drown your sorrows.
2: No, I don't like cider.
0: Oh, no, not the cider, sir. No, this is some of your courvoisier, isn't it? Found it under the counter while I was hiding from the puma.
2: Puma?
0: You don't want to know. I mean... complicated story, right? There you go.
2: Thank you, Sergeant.
0: Call me Roy.
2: Roy?
0: Or Woody, on account of my leg.
2: Well, you can call me Samuel.
0: Fair enough, Samuel. Bottoms up, mate. Can I ask you a question, Samuel?
2: Certainly, Roy.
0: Well, it's just I've travelled many lands and I've become something of an aficionado of languages, and I can't help noticing, well, you American stuff talk funny.
2: Funny?
0: Yeah, and you all talk different, you know, like you, right? Mm-hmm. You've got that slow drawl. Mm-hmm. So you sound like a sort of a dim-witted Cornishman.
2: Oh. Well, thank you very much, Sergeant.
0: Pleasure. Whereas Mr. Ezekiel, right, he's more of a...
2: Tosser?
0: Yeah, well, obviously. Yeah, I mean... But he's more like a sort of Welshish...
2: Punts.
0: Yeah. But then your daughters, they sound different again. Now, why is that?
2: Well, I suppose America's a young country. Uh-huh. It's a melting pot, and our language is like a river, I think, with many tributaries.
0: Oh, right. Mm-hmm.
2: It's still developing, and perhaps the upshot is we won't end up speaking English like we've got a mouthful of marbles, mm-hmm. or as if our buttocks were clenched around a particularly prickly pineapple. Mm-hmm.
0: Yeah, it's a point well made, sir. Mm. Yeah. Little more hair of the dog.
2: Hmm. Yeah. You know, Roy, life is a complicated monkey.
0: We'll come through it, Sam, unless we stop some musket balls with our faces.
2: I don't think all this is going to end well.
0: Oh, a little war does you good now and again. You know, you vent your spleen, you lose a limb, you lick your wounds, pick up some pieces, rape a few ladies, go on.
2: Hmm. Well, I'm not saying there won't be good times,
0: uh-huh.
2: No.
0: Yeah.
2: I'm just worrying about the children, especially Mary and that captain.
0: Oh, yeah. Ooh. Top up.
2: Yeah, a short one, Roy.

0: Do you know the meaning of the word short, Roy?
1: Of course I do. Look at me.
2: Here we are, the prettiest corner of the orchard. Now then, sir, begin your brutal interrogation.
3: Miss Oliphant, I...
2: Why, Captain, you are all a quiver. Your whole body is trembling with emotion. Is this on my account?
3: It is on account of my anger.
2: Your eyes sparkle when you're angry. Did you know that?
3: I thought we had an understanding, madam, that I would not reveal your subversive activity to Spartacus, provided that...
2: Spartacus published no more pamphlets, and I have been true to my word.
3: Yes, but you still refuse to tell me the whereabouts of your printing press, huh?
2: Oh!
3: What?
2: A small, exquisite droplet of sweat has just appeared on your top lip.
3: Really? Well, I'm not surprised. I am at great personal risk here. General Venables is demanding results.
2: It's glistening like a tiny pearl.
3: And if I could just deliver Spartacus's printing press to the general, then perhaps that would pacify him, and he'd stop sending the abusive letters about what he plans to do with me, which I must say I find most unsettling, especially the diagrams.
2: I'm sorry. What did you say? I was watching your lips.
3: I demand that you hand over that printing press.
2: Never. I have hidden it away so that when the great day comes and the clarion call goes out to citizens to rise up, it can spread the word like wildfire. And if you attempt to subject me to further questioning as to its whereabouts, then it will be my duty as a patriot to run away and hide in the woods.
3: I see.
2: So, if you don't want me to escape, then you will just have to tie me up.
3: Tie you up?
2: Yes. Here are the ropes.

0: forward, I think.
1: Yeah. You know, Roy, it hasn't been easy for me, Roy. I've had to be a mother to my children.
2: Yeah, breastfeeding must have been a bit awkward, eh? A little bit more, Sam.
1: Yeah. You and me, we understand each other.
2: That we do, sir.
1: We watch each other's backs.
2: Oh, not wash your back, sir. That's a bit too Greco-Roman for me, if you know.
1: Watch. See, I said watch my back.
2: Yeah. Keep our three eyes on each other, absolutely, yeah. Drink up, sir.
1: You wouldn't be trying to get me all jelly-legged, would you, just to winkle something out of me?
2: What, me? Put one over on you? You're educated, I'm scum. I mean, you're far too clever to say, tell me where I'd find that printing press.
1: Yes, I am.
2: Shame, though. Would make my life a lot easier, and it might help to keep the captain away from your unpregnant daughter, Mary.
1: Eh?
2: Well, you know, if you did know the whereabouts of that printing press...
1: Mary would spit tacks if I told its whereabouts, which I don't know. Let me reiterate.
2: Mm-hmm. But if you did, the confiscation of it might speed our transfer out of here.
1: Transfer what? You and the captain?
2: Uh-huh, yeah.
1: Huh. So... I have no more red coats under my roof or on top of my daughter, and Mary would be left alone.
2: Yeah. Your problems would be over, but sadly you don't know where it is. Have you just farted, sir?
1: No, I don't believe so.
2: Oh, it must have been me then. I beg your pardon. Since I got my arse shot off in the Battle of Quebec, I can't keep track of what my bowels are up to, frankly. Bit of a problem. So... Now then, this printing press, what do you think?
1: Do you know what I think?
2: Mm-hmm.
1: I think there's a space over there where my cash box used to be.
2: Cash box?
1: You wouldn't happen to know anything about that, would you, Roy?
2: Well, I won't insult you by lying to you, Sam. The moose took it.
1: The moose?
2: Mm-hmm. Although the moose might just bring it back.
1: Mm. If I told the moose where to find the printing press?
2: Precisely, sir.
1: All right, Sergeant. If you get the map...
2: Yes.
1: I'll draw a great big X on it.
2: Oh, yeah.
1: But before I do that...
2: Yeah.
1: I'm going to black out.
2: Oh, bugger.
3: Revolting People feature Jay Tarsis as Samuel, Andy Hamilton as Sergeant McGurk, Sophie Thompson as Mary, and James Fleet as Captain Brimshaw. Ezekiel was played by Hugh Dennis, Cora by Felicity Montague, Joshua by Tony Maudsley, Mrs. Arbuthnot by Susie Blake, and Dr. Rutledge by Philip Pope. Revolting People was written by Jay Tarsis and Andy Hamilton, and produced by Paul Mayhew Archer.

0: My dearest, may I come in?
1: Yes, Ezekiel.
0: If you finish your soup, I'll remove the tray.
1: Thank you.
0: May I say that, albeit frail, you've never looked more radiant.
1: You're too kind, husband.
0: And my ardor grows stronger. Though now I appreciate your weakened state will keep our marriage bed unrumpled indefinitely.
1: Yes. But let us instead bask in the fervent memory of passion's fever which has gripped us in the past.
0: It has?
1: Why, yes.
0: When in the past?
1: Oh, Ezekiel, please don't be coy. You remember the wine, the moon, the unbridled shouting? Oh, it was a night of nights.
0: Yes, the wine must have been rather heady. What night was this exactly?
1: Surely you remember. You were spectacular.
0: Well, yes, it's rather a gift.
1: And now I grow weary, my stallion.
0: Ah, yes. I'll leave you to dream of our next glorious encounter.
1: I grow weak with anticipation.
0: I'll go have some pie.
1: Good night, then, and God bless.
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Thank you very much, Fats. 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We open the big broadcast with a song written by Sidney Mitchell and Lou Pollock for the Shirley Temple picture Captain January at the Codfish Ball. Edith Wright with Tommy Dorsey's Clam Bake 7 in 1936. From April 1935, we heard Henry Allen and his orchestra, Chew Berry on the tenor, Dickie Wells trombone, I'll Never Say Never Again, Again. Up next on the big broadcast, an Erno Rappé Lou Pollock collaboration, Weston Vaughn, Guy Lombardo, his Royal Canadians, 1927, and Charmaine.

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Two songs written by Lou Pollack. First, Charmaine, Wes Vaughn, Guy Lombardo, and his Royal Canadians in 1927. From February 1929, Red Nichols directing the Louisiana Rhythm Kings. They included Glenn Miller and Fud Livingston. That's a plenty. Lou Pollack, he wrote that back in 1914. That was his first big hit. He was born in New York City June 16th, 1895. Had success writing songs until just before his death in Hollywood. January 18th, 1946. Al Dubin lyrics. The trombone of Dickie Wells, Gene Cardos and his orchestra, the clarinet, baritone sax, and singing of Clarence Hutchinrider, ukulele Ike, Cliff Edwards, Lou Pollack, and your requests, all on tonight's big broadcast on 90.7 FM, WFUV, New York. 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Me, I'm Rich Connett, a youth and handsome star of the big broadcast, a program for the old and the old at heart. And if you're listening for the first time this evening, welcome to the big broadcast radio family of the air. Bob Hope turned 98 last month. Here's a song that he and Shirley Ross performed in the picture, Thanks for the Memory. Harry Sosnick's orchestra recording in Los Angeles in 1938.

0: cozy chair,
1: picking on a wishbone from the Frigidaire. Two sleepy people with nothing to say,
0: and too much in love to break away.
1: Do you remember the nights we used to linger in the hall?
0: Yeah, Father didn't like you at all.
1: Whatever happened to him?
0: Remember the reason why we married in the fall?
1: To rent this little nest and get a bit of rest.
0: Well, here we are.

0: dawn's early light, and too much in love to say goodnight.
1: Here we are. Gee, don't we look a mess?
0: Lipstick on my collar.
1: And wrinkles in my dress. 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
0: Here we are, crazy in the head. Gee, your eyes are gorgeous.
1: Yeah.
0: Even when they're red. Two sleepy people who know very well
1: they're too much in love to break the spell.
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1: Uh-huh.
0: Watching every last fading star.
1: And remember, the doctor said your health was under par.
0: And you, my little snooks, were ruining your looks.
1: Well, here we are, keeping up the pace.

0: The Connoisseurs, crooning with Roger Wolf Kahn and his orchestra, November 1932. And It Don't Mean a Thing. On clarinet, Artie Shaw. He turned 91 back on May 23rd. Before that, an Al Dubin, Harry Warren song from the picture 20 Million Sweethearts, Fair and Warmer. Dick Powell with Ted Fiorito's orchestra in 1934. From 1938, we heard Bob Hope and Shirley Ross and a Hoagy Carmichael song, Two Sleepy People. Bob Hope turned 98 in May. I'm Rich Connedy, and this is The Big Broadcast, Sunday nights 8 until midnight on WFUV New York. 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Coming up at about a quarter to nine, Crooner's Corner with Connie Boswell, Bob Crosby, Lee Morris, and Clarence Hutchinrider. And about an hour after that, quarter to ten, songs about Measures of Time.
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0: We had a party last night. It's one of the places in a worse shape. 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
1: Well, come in, Smithers. What is it? 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
2: No, sir. 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
1: Hey, finish.
2: And look at this, sir.
1: No peel, no pips, and it's got vitamin C. Well, Smithers, I suppose this is it.
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1: Thank you, Governor. 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Thank you.
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6: Yes, it's for you. It's your dinner. It's called Cupboard Love. Cupboard Love's different. Comes in a packet, not a tin. See this foil pouch? Keeps it moist and squeezy. That's right. It's a new kind of cat food. Moist. It's good for you. Like it?
7: New Cupboard Love. What the well-cared-for cat has for dinner.

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2: And warning us of heavy metal bands we wish we'd never heard of, Mitch Benn. Let's not forget our man with the sound effects, parked outside Ronnie Scott's. 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
3: Just as soon as we get through the roundup of bad weeks that we call...
5: Bad Week Roundup!
2: Yes, genuine news stories we couldn't shoehorn in anywhere else, starting with...
6: DOS Spice!
2: Victoria Beckham is trying to stop Peterborough Football Club using the nickname The Posh, which they have had since the 1920s. She's also planning to sue Victoria Station for using her name.
5: Bada Bing!
3: Ex-Liz Hurley cash cow Steve Bing has announced a new film project, but despite being the writer, director and producer, he refuses to call it his baby.
6: Blue is the colour.
2: A football team in Madagascar protested at a refereeing decision by scoring 149 own goals, which is only one less than the Conservative Party.
5: It's an effing disgrace.
3: A magistrate has ruled that the F word is no longer legally offensive in Australia. We say, silly. That'll be
2: the last
3: almost.
2: Don't worry, they'll beat it. Right, that's the end of the Bad Week Roundup, so let's get on with...
6: The first bad bit of bad.
2: And Hugh, it's you.
3: Thank you. Holland. The tulips, the cheese, the beautiful flat countryside, the funny accents and silly names, the little mouse with clogs on, there on the stair.
2: Where on the stair?
3: Right there. Yep, it's Holland, home of all things cool and crazy, like truck driver Marinus Bogarts.
7: Ah, cool and crazy, you like that?
3: How could we not? Yes, Marinus has been driving trucks for quite some time now, years, in fact, in Guinness Book of Records, get your pens ready, please, because in that time, Marinus has racked up... nearly 1 million kilometres of accident-free motoring. Speaking to Het Laatste Nieuws, which is that rare combination, a newspaper and a really good way of clearing your throat... Marinus said,
7: after driving nearly 1 million kilometres without having one single accident, I wanted to celebrate.
3: Or maybe just get a less boring job. So Marinus decided to invite all his truckie friends and family to a traditional Dutch truckie party. Orange juice, total cheese footballs, and Yorkie bars dipped in marijuana and smothered in graphic pornography. Anyway, 3 days before the party, Marinus is doing what he does best. He's on the road, driving along the motorway from Holland to France. When suddenly, just outside Brecht, something suitably dramatic happens. Marinus hits a traffic jam.
7: Oh, dear, heavy traffic, man. That sucks a big donkey.
3: Now, a man of many years' experience, Marinus applies the brakes and brings the truck to a controlled halt when this happens. The Danish truckie behind him doesn't stop. He brakes too late and ploughs straight into the back of Marinus's lorry.
7: Oh, dear. That sucks a big thing. This I am not liking.
3: Yep, 3 days before 1 million kilometres of accident-free motoring, Marinus has an accident, leaving his truck badly damaged. Fortunately, no one was seriously hurt, although...

0: Mariners has an accident, leaving his truck badly damaged. Fortunately, no one was seriously hurt, although Toby's accident has caused some minor offence. You do feel a bit sorry for him, but there again, if it wasn't for things like that, we wouldn't have a programme. So stuff him. So there you go, my candidate. That's my candidate. 3 days to go. Silly trucker.
1: Excellent. Right, well, to this country now, my first candidate. It's been a very bad week for the people of the North Wiltshire village of Sherston. Now, on Bonfire Night, did Sherston have a roaring fire, a symbol of life, of warmth, community stretching back to time immemorial? No. No, they did not. They had to have a fake fire, using a wind machine and flashing laser strip lights. So to blame for this, well, as usual, insurance people. What they did was they jacked up the premium for public liability for the Sherston charity fireworks from £250 to £2,500, which is outrageous and anti-British. We demand the right to burn Catholics in effigy without having to pay through the nose for it. Actually, that's not true, because in a lot of places they burn someone topical. One place this year burned a 30-foot-high Edwina Curry. I can't remember where the name of the place was. It was John Major's back garden. That's right. It was just him, Norma, and a 10-gallon can of petrol. The man in charge of the Sherston bonfire, Mike Tarrant... no relation, presumably. You had a £250 insurance bill. Let's see if we can get it to £2,500. He told the papers...
2: The lights will be hidden inside and create a random flickering effect for the flames. And we will have music to give a bit of atmosphere.
1: I said no relation. Oh, no. Thank you. What kind of music, then, will go with a fake fire? Well, probably fake music. Handel's Musak for the Royal Fireworks.
3: What a lovely bonfire. Made me turn to Pam Ayres for one. The layback tunes go lovely with the strips of light causing a random flickering effect.
4: Yes, and the wind machine creates a lovely breeze.
3: Oh, here, Susie, come on. Have a photo of a sparkler.
4: Yeah, wave it about, that's right.
3: Yeah. Oh, ooh. Wow.
4: Oh, what a fabulous sound effects tape.
1: Yes. Sherston Village Bonfire booked Van Man. And he did his level best. In fact, come to think of it, if insurance premiums go up any more, public bonfires of any kind will never be the same.
5: Almighty gods of Valhalla, we hereby send the body of this Thorvald the Magnificent, mightiest Viking of them all, to his resting place. In the name of Odin, do we light this sacred pyre?
6: Okay, stand back, everybody. It is time to sacrifice the plastic doves.
1: So, on behalf of traditionalists everywhere, I nominate fake bonfire people.
7: Three, two.
8: Bosses at Bradford University have been accused this week of wasting public money on an absurd course in beer drinking. And this is true. Bradford University came under fire from the House of Lords over this part-time course. No surprise that it's part-time, of course, because most of the students presumably are studying so hard at beer drinking, they can't get out of bed for most of the week. A spokesperson for the department said... So instead, we contacted the head lecturer, who commented...
9: Well, 20p, bus...
8: Who later said...
10: I'm really sorry, I have no idea what I just said then or did. God, my head hurts. Where am I? Who am I again?
8: The course focuses on the history of alcoholic drinks, both locally and across the country. But mainly locally, because after 13 pints, the students really can't be bothered to get on a train or learn anything about anything. Or if you're a bloke, be bothered to find a toilet. However, there is an upside. More up than drinking beer for 3 years on the taxpayers' money. Baroness Ashton has praised Bradford for being one of the top universities for getting graduates into work, with 95% of year 2000 graduates in employment within 6 months. The other 5% who were on the beer drinking course are dribbling and retching in rehab and trying to remember the last 3 years of their lives.
1: My next candidate for having had the world's worst week is, or are, car passengers. Not drivers, no. The people who have to sit there being driven. Why, you ask yourselves? Well, because BBC Top Gear magazine has compiled some statistics which will make you think twice about getting into a car ever again.
2: The average driver will nod off at the wheel 11 times in their lifetime.
1: Now, that's not an average driver, is it? That's a freakishly lucky driver. See, in my book, the average driver will nod off

0: the wheel once. Right? If they're going to nod off another 10 times, it'll be at the wheel of a heavenly chariot on their way to the harp lesson. Now get this. The average driver will have sex in a car 6 times in their life. Now, come on. I mean, hands up. Hands up here. Don't worry. Don't be embarrassed. The listeners can't see. I just don't believe. I do not believe that the average person has done... It's everyone except me. Right. It also says, apparently, that the average driver will honk the horn 15,250 times in their life. That's how you know this is a British survey. In Italy, they could manage that in a day. And interestingly, the average driver will swear or curse 32,000 times, which you may notice is suspiciously close to being exactly double the number of times that they'll honk the horn, which suggests to me that you swear or curse twice for each horn honk.
1: Yep! Stupid!
0: So, saving the worst till last, and the real reason that this is a bad week for car passengers, according to Top Gear magazine...
2: The average driver emits more than 912 pints of wind inside a car during their lifetime.
0: 912 pints of wind. No wonder they only get to have sex 6 times. I mean, that's just unbelievable. And who measures wind in pints? Pints of wind, please. With a nice foaming head. Oh, yes. So, flatulent, swearing, light-jumping car driver passengers are my candidate there.
3: Right, so there we have it. That's our first batch of bad weeks. It's up to us to decide. So, who's going to win that section?
4: I like the fake bonfire people. I like to pretend to have gone to a bonfire in the first place. You know, stay in. Or
5: stay in and have a jacket potato.
4: Yeah.
5: And emit 912 pints of wind.
3: Yeah. Well, that's what I think.
0: At least near a bonfire.
3: Flatulent, swearing, light jumping car drive passengers.
0: Yeah. Oh, okay. Yeah. So we've got.
3: You don't really need an airbag, if that's
0: with 2 votes, I think, in a kind of Florida style, that fake bonfire people win there.
4: Right.
0: And so that goes forward four.
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0: Thank you, Bad Man, and that means it's time for...
6: The Sorry second section of Sad, Stupefyingly Stupid Shockers.
3: Now, it's been a bad week for the security services. I'm going to say that again. Bad week for the security services.
0: You've been doing a beer degree.
3: Yeah, I'm not. I'm not. I love you. bad week for the security services. This week... They successfully prosecuted former spy David Shaler for selling classified information to the national papers. The interesting thing about classified material, of course, is that it doesn't stay classified because eventually, under the 30-year rule, it's put into the public domain. The release of such documents has caused national scandal, revealing, for example, an MI5 plot to topple the Wilson government. And this week, out of the murky depths of the Records Office, came another story, liable to shake British society to its very foundations. Ooh. A story so explosive... It's had to be kept under wraps for 33 years. The story it told was this. In 1969, at the Royal Botanical Gardens in Kew, a woman named Elvie Morgan, out on her own for a morning stroll, was bitten by a grey squirrel. That's it. A woman... walking round a park, was bitten by a squirrel. Where she was bitten, it doesn't say. Although, given what squirrels spend most of their time collecting, you have to say it's lucky the victim wasn't a man. Especially if they were still attached and the squirrel tried to store them in a tree for the winter. But why classify that? According to the Public Records Office, they can see no reason at all why the material was classified, and they have it down as an administrative error. But they would say that, wouldn't they? I could tell you the truth, but if I did... I'd have to kill Steve. What do you reckon? So that's my candidate. Tinker Tailor Soldier Squirrel.
7: It has been a comparatively bad week for rock stars, or at least all the rock stars who are still around to see it. If you're wondering what I'm on about, I will answer you with a question. What do most of today's most successful music stars have in common? They're dead. True. All the biggest stars at the moment are dead. This year's most successful recording artist has been Elvis. Then, of course, there's yet another new album from the late rapper Tupac Shakur, who has now released twice as many records since he was murdered than he did while he was alive. In fact, that is pretty much the biggest selling point in the music industry right now. I mean, you've always had your rock legends being enshrined beyond the grave, but now you're seeing the rise of artists like Eva Cassidy, who wasn't famous at all when she was alive, and is now pretty much only famous because she's dead. And it kind of makes you wonder if it's worth staying around, really, doesn't it?
8: Oh, you're dead. I got my bases, there's a one you're dead.
1: forgets everything you ever did that was bad and mundane.

0: Thank you.
1: Mitch Ben, masterclass.
0: Bad week now from one of our European partners, Germany. Thank you, Batman. Thank you, that's quite enough of that. It was that or a bit of David Hasselhoff, apparently, so that was actually very much the best choice. Now, what's happened in Germany is they've invented a bed that forces you to get up in the morning. How German is that?
2: Oh, what a beautiful morgen, I think maybe I have nice light in.
3: Achtung, this is your bed speaking.
2: Oh, nein, that's another 5 minutes.
3: Raus!
2: No, no, leave me alone.
3: Very well, you leave me, there's no choice.
0: It's true, it's absolutely true. Like everything else on this show, what is it, Toby?
4: It's funny because it's true.
0: Exactly, or so we hope. Yes, it is indeed true, a German teenager called Iris Koser has invented something she calls...
3: The Merciless Bed.
0: The Merciless Bed.
3: The Merciless Bed.
0: It sounds like Edwina Curry's next novel, but it's not. No, it's what teenagers do in Germany. Over here, they sit about eating junk food and watching Hollyoaks, but over there, they invent sadistic furniture. Basically, what the Merciless Bed is it's got an electric motor under it. It's like the one in Wallace and Gromit. It's got a motor underneath it, and it tips up, and you fall out. And obviously, in Germany, this is what they want.
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0: So, that is my candidate, Lazy German Layabout German People.
8: Great. Yeah.
0: So, Sue.
9: Yeah, this has been a very bad week for those seeking proof of the existence of God. I'm rather sceptical myself. For one thing, Dan Day is still on our TV screens. No. What omnipotent being would allow that? Nasty, vengeful Old Testament God, that's who. Who, incidentally, is a huge musicals fan. Anyway, a two... I tell you what, row three of Greece, there's always a man with a beard. It's enough for it to me. Anyway, a 2,000-year-old casket, thought by some experts to be the first proof of existence of Jesus Christ outside of the Bible, has been damaged on the journey to its first public showing. The casket is, in fact, a small limestone box, also known as an ossuary. It's thought to have contained the bones of James, the brother of Jesus, and has been dated to the year 63 AD. That's quite specific, isn't it?
10: Yes, yes, we cannot date this small limestone box, known as an ossuary, exactly, but we believe it to date from around 63 AD.
9: And how did you arrive at this finding?
10: Well, it's got best by 3rd of May AD 63 stamped on the bag.
9: And also made in Korea. So this casket, or small limestone box, known as an ossuary, have I flagged that enough, was sent from Tel Aviv via New York... to the Royal Ontario Museum in Toronto. Where Dan Rahimi, the Director of Collections Management, whatever that is, told reporters...
10: In transit, there must have been further impact to the piece or some kind of damage.
9: That's exactly how these people get these jobs, isn't it? All they have to say is, oh, look, the casket's cracked and broken. Well, it wasn't like that when it left Israel, that's all I'm saying. I know.
10: In transit, there must have been further impact to the piece or some kind of damage.
9: Shut up, Dan, you're telling Dutch.
0: That's the end of round two. Very fine selection of candidates. Who did we like from that lot?
11: I think there's got to be the sadistic German bed. I think
8: that's
12: Yeah. Yeah.
8: Lazy German layabout.
0: Lazy German layabout.
9: I like the squirrels, though.
0: Yeah, no, I like the idea that this classified secret of someone being bitten by a squirrel, because it suggests that Her Majesty is correct and that there are dark forces at work in this country that we know nothing about, and that they involve squirrels.
8: Yeah, and they go out to people and go,
10: there's a hazelnut in every bite.
0: That means that the people sliding out of German beds are going forward for...
9: The Worst Week of the Week Award, awarded weekly on a week-by-week basis.
0: There goes Jesus' ossuary again. Right.
13: Now, let's move on to...
9: Section 3.
0: Toby.
5: I guess it's a bad week for the depths of human ignorance.
10: I found out this incredible fact. Police in Pennsylvania are dealing with an epidemic of vanilla thieves. Well, apparently, pure vanilla extract, which is used for cooking, must be at least 35% ethyl alcohol. That means it's got the same alcoholic kick as schnapps and vodka. You know, I thought I knew about every way possible to become horribly bladdered, but this is a new one even for me. I mean, perhaps it's been stolen by writers or artists. They love novelty intoxicants. I mean, all the intellectual heavyweights had their own peculiar way of reaching an altered state of creativity. Laudman gave Samuel Taylor Coleridge access to epic poetry. Henri Toulouse-Lautrec painted bizarre blobby women best under the influence of absinthe. I wrote this while swigging a cocktail of vodka and Benelin with a paracetamol chaser, and the giant ants are eating my eyes! I mean, I'm fine. I suppose it's a kind of poor man's alcohol pop. Well, you know, actually, a poor man's alcohol pop is a bottle of meth and a suck of a fruit pastel. Don't knock it till you tried it. So, I'm going to nominate me, because I cannot find any vanilla extract anywhere.
0: It's been a bad week for the bereaved in Holland. Yes, Dutch mourners. Because a firm of undertakers in the town of Haarlem, from which Haarlem takes its name in New York, which used to be New Amsterdam, although it wasn't in New Holland, which was Australia. Confused? Oh, those crazy Dutch people. Anyway, listen. No, basically the problem is children. You see, children get very upset by funerals. Their awareness of mortality is only just dawning. Some of them perhaps have coped with the death of a pet. Some of them maybe have caused the death of a pet.
4: Ooh. Hey, kids. Where's the hamster?
0: This firm of undertakers, right, firm of undertakers in Holland, felt for the children. They felt for the children, their suffering, having to see their parents in pain, coping with the loss, grandparent or beloved uncle or something. So they thought about it, and they came up with a sensitive and, I think, a rather wonderful solution. They hired a clown.

0: It's true. Rudolph Van Wingarden is his name. He's a professional clown, a bit like Charlie Caroli or Ian Duncan Smith. And he will come to your funeral. Well, not your funeral, obviously, but a funeral which you are arranging.
1: I'm arranging a funeral.
2: Whose is it?
1: Yours.
0: Oh, metaphorically, it's Ian Duncan Smith again. Anyway, listen. No, what I want to do is let you judge this scheme from Mr. Wingarden's own words. This is from the Dutch newspaper Der Gelderlander, and Mr. Wingarden tells us this.
3: Imagine adults following the coffin to a burial place.
0: Yep, we're with you.
3: People are using the handkerchiefs. No one dares speak a word. It's all very solemn.
0: Can't fault it so far.
3: Imagine then this clown whispering to the children and at the same time letting out a fart.
0: What?
3: The children start to giggle and their parents get a smile on their faces.
0: This is a funeral, right? They're not supposed to giggle and the parents aren't supposed to get smiles on their faces.
2: And so we commit his body to the ground, earth to earth, ashes to ashes, dust to dust. The family may now return to the limousine.
0: It's just appalling, the whole thing. It's dreadful. It's clearly the result of Holland's lax dope-smoking laws. The clown also told the paper...
3: At the cemetery, I'm trying to let the grief go.
0: Yes, but unfortunately, that's not all you're trying to let go, is it? I mean, if he's like that at a funeral, imagine what he's like in a car, eh? 912 litres, easy. Anyway... bad week for Dutch.
4: Is it just me, or does 912 pints of wind sound like the perfect follow-up to 99 red balloons? Now, this bad week concerns the pilots of the Australian Air Force. The Australian Air Force decided to have a computer-simulated battle. Of course, it said that in future, all wars will be fought by computers, which is a good thing, although it does mean that the nature of war heroes will change from people who are good in combat to people who are good with computers, which is a problem for Hollywood. Because they want heroes like this.
5: Goose, this is Maverick. Goose, Maverick, two bogeys on your tail. I repeat, two bogeys on your tail. I got them.
4: And not like this.
6: Nigel, this is Adrian. I've got a couple of icons on the screen. Now, hang on, I'll press Alt-Control-Delete. Oh, look, if we finish quickly, do you fancy a game of Tekken 4? Oh, I've got a bogey on my mouse mat.
4: Anyway, back to the story, rapidly. The Australian... The Australian Air Force are fighting this simulated battle, but they had to build in special Australian features because, for a start, Australia, unlike anywhere else, has lots of kangaroos, which apparently the Air Force have to be aware of because the herds of kangaroos will scatter, giving away a helicopter's position. So kangaroos had to be built into the simulation. So the Air Marshal or whoever told the IT guys to pop in some kangaroos, and they did. They just took some of the computer's infantry detachments, gave them greater speed of movement, made them bounce a bit, changed their little picture on the screen from a soldier to a kangaroo. Perfect. Until the Australians were demonstrating the simulated war game for some visiting Americans. And just for fun, they decided to fly low over the kangaroos and buzz them. And as predicted, the kangaroos scattered in terror and the pilots carried on until something rather unexpected happened. Because about 2 minutes later, the kangaroos reappeared on the ridge of a hill. But this time they weren't quite as harmless. This time... they had shoulder-launched Stinger missiles.
7: What's that you say, Skip? You're locked and loaded? Well, fire then, Skip! Oh, what's that you say, Skip? There's someone been injured in an explosion?
4: They shot down the... they pouch-launched, is basically. They shot down the helicopter because no one from IT had told the kangaroos that they weren't the infantry anymore. So, that's my candidate. The kangaroo missile-firing Australian Air Force.
0: Fantastic. Right, well, that's the end of Section 3, our final lot of candidates. So
4: who from that lot, then?
8: I've got to vote for any story that has the lines, no one had told the kangaroos they weren't the infantry anymore.
0: Well, I don't mind, really. We could go for the Australian one because that would give us a nice geographical spread.
9: That's great.
0: One
9: kangaroos.
0: From Britain, one from Europe, and one from the rest of the world.
8: I can't believe it's not kangaroos, the geographical spread.
0: You know that joke? I can't believe it's not better.
9: Yes, that's a
0: Okay, that means that Australian computer-simulated missile-launching kangaroos join German tipped out of bed slumberers and fake bonfire people in our grand final.
4: Now, audience, it's down to you to decide the winner of
1: the Worst Week of the Week award, awarded weekly on a week by week basis.
0: Okay, Ronnie Scott, audience, choose a loser.
4: It's official, we have a result. This week's guest computer is the Australian Battle Simulation Computer. Fan-man, the drum roll, please. In third place is... What's that, Skip? The Kangaroo Missile Firing Australian Air Force. In second place is... Down a mine shaft, fake bonfire people. Which means that this week's winner is... German tipped out of bed slumberers!
0: There we are. Doing our bit there for Anglo-German relations. There we are. They are this week's winners, and they win this week's star prize, a deluxe merciless bed complete with tape of Sue Perkins' maniacal laughter.
4: Hooray. Thanks for listening, and goodbye!
9: You have been listening to It's Been a Bad Week, which features Steve Pugh, Hugh Dennis, Mitch Benn, Tommy Lovett, and Sue Perkins. It was written by the cast, with Paul Powell, David Poitnick, David Schmeichler, and Alan Stapper. The broadcast assistant was Trudy Stevens, the producer was Nick Keller, and the executive producer was Liz Anstey. It's Been a Bad Week is a Celador production for BBC Radio 2.
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14: The National Broadcasting Company presents Joel McRae in Tales of the Texas Rangers. Tonight, transcribed from Hollywood, another authentic reenactment of a case from the files of the Texas Rangers.

Ranger Jace Pearson. Texas, more than 260,000 square miles. And 50 men who make up the most famous and oldest law enforcement body in North America.

0: Now, from the files of the Texas Rangers come these stories based on fact. Only names, dates, and places are fictitious for obvious reasons. The events themselves are a matter of record. Case for tonight, The Devil's Share.
1: It is 6:45 p.m., October 26, 1939. Frank Whalen, a dirt farmer, is sitting down to his simple evening meal when the door to the kitchen opens and his brother, Jeff Whalen, comes in.
2: Well, howdy, Jeff. Thought you was going to spend a couple of weeks up at Big D.
3: So I changed my mind to come back. Any law against that?
2: Didn't say there was. Yeah, just fix and eat. I'll get your plate.
3: Stop playing big, brother. I won't eat. I can rustle my own grub. You can call that fat back and beans grub.
2: What's the matter with you anyhow, Jeff?
3: Nothing. Just leave me alone.
2: You've been acting like this for quite a spell. Thought taking a trip would do you some good. Jeff, why'd you come back?
3: I met Luther Riggs up in Big D. He told me you and Ma Jan was fixing to get married.
2: Oh. So that's it.
3: Why didn't you tell me?
2: Because of the way you've been acting. I was going to tell you when you come back.
3: You should have had a talk with me, Frank. Ma Jan used to be my girl, remember?
2: Used to be ain't now, Jeff.
3: Maybe you should ask me a few things about Ma Jan. Maybe there's a couple of things you ought to know.
2: Anything I want to know about Ma Jan, she'll tell me herself. As far as you're concerned, ain't nothing to tell.
3: No, huh? You ought to learn a little about women, Frank. You might learn a lot if you didn't spend so many days looking at the rear end of a mule, so many nights poking your nose into that Bible, Leo.
2: If it's hurt me any, I reckon I'll find out when judgment comes. Meantime, I ain't taking your word for it.
3: Meantime, you ain't bringing Marjan here either. Or maybe you're forgetting it. I'm half owner of this farm.
2: You'll never prove it by anything you grew here.
3: The law says I'm half owner with or without growing anything. You want to bring a wife here, you better buy me out. You can have my share for $2,000 and good riddance.
2: Jeff, you got yourself a deal. I'll give you 800 cash in the morning and notes for the rest.
3: You give me 2,000 cash in the morning.
2: I ain't got that kind of money, and you know it.
3: Who do you think you're kidding? You had a good crop. You got that much in the bank right now.
2: Yeah, I got it. And almost half of it belongs to old Uncle Joe for working on shares. Work you wouldn't raise a hand to do.
3: I don't care about you or Uncle Joe. Let him wait, not me.
2: Jeff, get this. And get it straight. Uncle Joe is going to get every nickel that's coming to him whenever and however he wants it. He's worked for it.
3: Okay, Frank. I just guess you, me, and Ma Jan gonna live here like one big happy family. Maybe Ma Jan liked that more than you think.
2: You! Jeff, if you wasn't my brother, I'll get your money for you, somehow. I'll get it and you can clear out. I wouldn't have Ma Jan around dirt like you for $1,000,000.
3: Oh, she used to be mighty fond of dirt like me.
2: Jeff, shut up, I tell you! Don't say nothing else, Jeff. Don't open your mouth. It's only remembering when we was kids together and the memory of Ma and Pa that's keeping me
3: that's
2: from beating you.
3: That's just too bad, Frank. Because I ain't like you. Memories don't bother me at all. You ain't gonna do anything to me, Frank. And I'm going to get what I want, and I'm going to get it all now, including Marjane.
2: Jeff! Put that bread knife back on the table!
3: I took a knife to you once before, Frank. Paul stopped me that time. But Pa ain't around anymore.
2: Give me that knife, Jeff!
3: Oh,
2: take it!
3: Oh. I bet you sure wish Pa was here this time.
1: Jeff Whalen waited until next morning before reporting the death of his brother Frank to the local sheriff. The sheriff asked for the assistance of a Texas Ranger. Ranger Jace Pearson was assigned to the case.
4: Well, Jace, I went all over the place earlier this morning when I was called here, and now you've been all over it. If you see anything, I must have missed it.
5: Doesn't seem to be much to see except the body.
4: You want to talk to the brother now? He's still waiting in the parlor.
5: Yeah, I know. I'll see him in a minute. Look at the table where Frank Whalen was eating. Was cutting his bread from this whole loaf. Crumbs show that. It was a sharp, clean cut. This eating knife, the only one on the table, though, that's not sharp enough to slice the bread that way.
4: He might have cut the bread, then put the knife away.
5: It's possible, but it doesn't figure.
4: No, it doesn't. Fellow sits down to his food, he don't put nothing away until he's through.
5: And Whalen wasn't through. From the looks of it, he just started to eat.
6: What you looking in the drawers for?
5: Murder weapon, maybe. Something like this bread knife?
4: Could be, I guess, but that knife's clean.
5: Yeah, too clean. Look at the blade and the handle.
4: Well, what about them?
5: Well, the other knives in this drawer don't shine like this one. This one's got special treatment.
4: Hey, I see what you're driving at. You figured it was rubbed with a scouring pad to remove blood, maybe, huh?
5: That's something we'll have to find out, but it's worth a bet. It's been cleaned up too well to help us any, though. Eh, we might as well put it back in the drawer.
4: Seems like that knife's the only thing we got to go on, Jace. And we're not even sure of that.
5: I know. We better have a talk with Whalen's brother right now.
4: Sure, but Jeff won't be able to help much.
5: Why not?
4: He just got back from Dallas early this morning. Called me as soon as he found the body.
5: Oh, I didn't know that. Well, we might as well see him anyhow.
4: Marjan Galt's in the parlor with him, Jace.
5: Oh, who's she?
4: And Marjan and Frank Whalen was fixing to get married. Folks tried to keep her away when the news got out, but she came anyhow.
5: Yeah, it's just as well. She might know something.
4: She's broke up pretty bad. Parlor's here. Sliding door, I'll open it. Jeff, the ranger'd like to talk to you and Marjan now.
7: When can I see Frank? I want to see him now.
5: I think it'd be better if you didn't, ma'am.
4: For your own good, Marjan.
7: Last night. Only last night I was home. I was sewing pillowcases.
3: No, come on, please, Marjan. Look, do you have to talk to her now? I can tell you anything you want to know.
5: All right. But I think you'd better come into the next room, then.
3: Okay.
5: Ma'am, why don't you just stretch out on that sofa and rest? All right, Jeff. When did you find your brother's body?
3: Well, like I told the sheriff, by 5 o'clock this morning when I come home.
5: He was killed last night around dinner time. Where were you then?
3: On the road, I reckon. I've been up to Big D for the last 5-6 days.
5: You drive back?
3: Didn't have nothing to drive back in. I hitch rides. Come back, same way I went.
5: And got here at 5 a.m.? When did you leave Dallas?
3: Well, yesterday afternoon, I guess, about 2 o'clock. Why are you asking me this? You're supposed to be finding out who killed Frank.
4: Now, don't get steaming, Jeff. Ranger's got a reason for asking.
5: You didn't touch anything in the house when you got in?
3: Ranger, first thing I saw was my brother laying there on the kitchen floor. Then I hightailed back to the highway and called the sheriff. Waited right there till he come pick me up.
5: Okay. Your brother been having trouble with anybody? You know of any reason why anybody might want to kill him?
3: No. Nothing I can think of. Well, except...
4: Go ahead, Jeff.
3: Well, just something come to my mind, Sheriff, but no, couldn't be him.
5: Couldn't be who?
4: Come on, Jeff. Your brother's laying dead in there. We got to know every little thing, no matter how small.
3: Well, all right. Just before I left, Frank did have a little argument with Uncle Joe.
4: Uncle Joe?
5: Who's he?
4: Old sharecropper. Been working a good piece of this farm for Frank. Hmm.
5: What was the argument between him and Frank?
3: Well, old Joe claimed that Frank owed him some money from the crop. Frank said it didn't. They're both pretty hot about it.
4: Well, that don't sound like your brother Frank or Uncle Joe.
3: Well, I know it don't. It was probably just a misunderstanding. They straightened out. That's why I told you it wasn't worth mentioning.
5: When it comes to murder, anything is worth mentioning. And this sounds like it might be plenty important. Sheriff, we better ask Uncle Joe to account for his movements last night.
4: I haven't seen him around, but his granddaughter, Belle, might be able to tell us something. She's been standing around outside the house ever since we got here.
3: Look, I'd like to go back to Marjan. She needs somebody with her.
5: All right, go ahead. And tell Belle to come in here, will you?
8: All right, I'll send her right in.
5: Oh, just a second, Jeff.
8: Yeah?
5: You must be pretty tired. You have much trouble catching rides last night?
3: Well, I got one long ride in a truck.
5: You know who owned the truck or anything about the driver?
3: Well, no. No, I didn't talk to the driver much. I slept most of the time. Think it was an out-of-state truck.
5: Well, truckers usually don't like sleeping rider beside them on a night haul.
3: Well, this fellow let me sleep on a shelf up in back of the cab.
5: Oh, I see. All right, send Belle in.
3: Okay.
9: Hello? You've been asking him a lot of funny questions.
5: Yeah, and he's been giving me a lot of funny answers.
9: What do you mean, Jase?
5: That stuff about sleeping on the shelf in a truck cab. He never slept in that suit he's wearing. It's too well pressed.
9: So he changed clothes when he got home this morning.
5: He said he ran to call you the minute he saw his brother.
7: Will you see me, Mr. Ranger?
5: Yes, Belle. Come in. Belle, you and your grandfather, Uncle Joe, you live on this farm?
7: Yes, sir. That little house down there near the meadow. You can see it.
5: Just the two of you?
7: Yes, sir.
5: Where was your grandfather last night?
7: He was home, sir. He don't never go no place.
5: Was he home all night? Where was he at dinner time?
7: Home, sir, honest. Only time he left was for a few minutes to bring... He didn't leave the house at all.
5: Hmm?
7: Not at no time. He didn't leave the house at all.
5: Belle, you're lying.
7: No, sir, no, I'm not.
5: Look, Belle, you started to say something, then you backed away from it.
7: No, sir, I didn't.
4: Belle, if you want to help us and your grandfather, you better talk up.
7: I told you everything, honest, I did.
4: With all this going on, why isn't your grandpa around? Why'd he run off?
7: He didn't run off. He went to the church to pray for Mr. Frank. He loved Mr. Frank. He wouldn't ever hurt him. Mr. Frank was good to us.
5: Where's their church, Sheriff?
4: Left fork of the road this side of town, but he probably ran off someplace.
5: We can find out about that later if he isn't at the church. Let's go. Uncle Joe was at his church, all right. We saw him kneeling in the dim light when we opened the door. Sheriff beckoned to him, and he came out into the sunlight. Tears were streaming down his face.
10: I was just saying the prayers to Mr. Frank, Sheriff. I didn't know you'd be needing me for anything, sir.
4: Where were you at dinner time last night, Uncle Joe?
10: Why are you asking me that, Mr. Sheriff?
5: Just answer the question, Uncle Joe.
10: You can't be figuring that I killed Mr. Frank, is you?
5: We just want to know where you were.
10: I never hurt Mr. Frank. He's the best man I ever knew. Why, he's even helping me so as I could buy my own strip of land and my own mule.
4: Uncle Joe, I want an answer. And tell the truth. Belle already tried to lie for you.
10: Begging your pardon, Mr. Sheriff, but don't nobody never have to lie for me, sir. The truth ain't never hurt me. I ain't never hurt the truth.
4: Well, you'd better tell the truth.
5: Just a minute, Sheriff. Uncle Joe, did you leave your house at supper time yesterday?
10: Yes, sir, Mr. Ranger. I did.
4: Where'd you go?
10: To Mr. Frank's house, sir, like I did every evening, to bring him some of Belle's fresh bread for his supper.
4: Uncle Joe, I better tell you right now that anything you say from here on can be used against you.
10: Used against me for what, sir? Ain't nothing I'm ashamed to tell.
5: How long did you stay there?
10: Mr. Frank was cooking him some food. I just stayed long enough to leave the bread and to fix up with him to meet him Friday at the bank so as he could give him the money.
4: What money?
10: What was mine from working on shares?
4: Are you saying Frank Whalen was holding money of yours?
5: You had an argument about whether or not he owed you that money, didn't you?
10: Mr. Frank and me ain't never had no argument, sir. He was my good friend.
4: Hey, Jase, here comes one of my deputies, Ben Sloan.
5: I thought he and the other boys were beating around the farm.
4: Well, they might have found something.
5: Hmm.
11: Howdy, Ben. Howdy, Sheriff.
5: Well, what's that you got wrapped in that newspaper?
11: This. How bloody nice.
5: Where'd you get it?
11: Reckon old Uncle Joe here could tell you as well as I can. We found it in the weeds, out behind his shack on Whalen's farm.
0: You are listening to Tales of the Texas Rangers, starring Joel McRae as Ranger Jase Pearson. We continue now with tonight's case, The Devil's Share, an authentic story from the files of the Texas Rangers.
5: Uncle Joe stared at the bloodstained knife the deputy had found behind his house. The stare was a look of recognition.
4: You ever seen this knife before, Uncle Joe? Come on, answer me.
11: You know we've seen it before, Sheriff. Can tell just by looking at him.
5: How about it, Uncle Joe?
10: Yes, sir, Mr. Ranger. It's mine. It's just an old whittling knife. But I never used that or nothing else on Mr. Frank.
4: Uncle Joe, you're under arrest for the murder of Frank Whalen.
10: Mr. Sheriff, I'm telling you here, outside of God's own house, I never done it.
11: Think maybe you better deputize a few more men, Sheriff. We might need them.
5: Why? What for?
4: People around here thought mighty high of Frank Whalen, Jase. They aren't going to cotton to the idea of him being killed by somebody he took in and helped.
11: And you can't blame him for that.
5: I can blame anybody for anything that doesn't follow the law. You're not going to have any problem with Uncle Joe, Sheriff. I'm going to take him off your hands.
4: Now, hold on, Jase. He's my prisoner, and I'll guarantee his safety.
5: I know you'd protect him. That isn't why I'm taking him. I'll give you a receipt for him and bring him back here later.
4: Where are you taking him?
5: I'm going to radio for Unit 88, the Ranger plane, to pick us up and fly us to Austin. And you'd better hand over that knife, Ben. That goes with me. I put through my call to Camp Mabry, Austin, and the Ranger plane picked us up at the nearest airfield. Uncle Joe tightened up as we took off, and his lips moved like he was praying. After that, he relaxed.
10: Where are you taking me to, sir?
5: Ranger camp and lab at Austin, Uncle Joe. You know what a lie detector is?
10: No, sir.
5: Well, it's a kind of a machine. It's called a polygraph. It can tell whether a man is lying or telling the truth. Now, whether or not you take the test is up to you. We can't force you.
10: But I'm colored folks, sir. Would it work right on me?
5: Yeah. It'll work all right, Uncle Joe.
10: If you say it's all right, Mr. Ranger, then I'll do it. I trust you, sir. You's good folks. Like Mr. Frank was.
5: We landed at Camp Mabry. I dropped the bloodstained knife at the lab and then took Uncle Joe upstairs to the polygraph room. He wavered a little when we seated him in the chair and fixed the bands to measure his blood pressure, pulse, and respiration.
10: Sir, this chair... This ain't no electric chair, is it?
5: Yeah, don't worry. It won't hurt you, Uncle Joe.
2: We're ready to go, Jase.
5: Okay. I'll be waiting in the next office.
2: Now, no matter what I ask you, Uncle Joe, I want you to answer yes or no. That's all, understand?
10: Yes, sir.
2: Is your name Uncle Joe?
10: Yes, sir.
2: Is Belle your granddaughter?
10: Yes, sir.
2: Do you go to church?
10: Yes, sir.
5: I waited in the next office, knowing what was happening. The technician would go through the list of questions, the simple, harmless questions that would register truthful reaction on the graph. And then he'd start to hit the questions that mattered. The questions
2: you
5: about Frank Whalen.
10: Yes, sir.
2: Did you have an argument with him about money?
10: No, sir.
2: Did you use a knife on him?
10: No, sir.
2: Did you kill Frank Whalen?
10: No, sir.
2: Was the knife with the blood on it yours?
10: Yes, sir.
2: Do you know how the blood got on it?
10: No, sir.
2: Is that the truth, so help you God?
10: Yes, sir.
2: Well, that's all, I guess. Now, you just stay put, Uncle Joe. I'll take those things off you in a minute.
10: Yes.
2: We're all finished, Jase.
5: Good. What was the reaction?
2: Looks like he's telling the truth, Jase, all the way down the line.
5: Even about not having an argument with Frank Whalen over money?
2: According to the graph, no argument. He wasn't lying.
5: Good, because that means somebody else was lying. I'm going to take him back to...
2: Just a second, Jase. Kenny speaking. Yeah. I'll tell him. He'll be right down. And that was the lab on that knife you brought in.
5: Yeah, they typed the blood?
2: It isn't human blood, Jase. It's chicken blood.
5: Unit 88 flew us back to the airfield where I'd left my car and horse trailer. The sheriff had been notified that we were returning and he met us at the jail with a couple of deputies. At my request, Uncle Joe agreed to spend the night in a cell for safekeeping. Then I filled the sheriff in on what I'd found out at Austin.
9: Chicken blood. I don't get it, Jase. Why didn't Uncle Joe say he'd use that knife to kill a hen?
5: Because he didn't. That knife was planted where it was found. And whoever planted it didn't expect the investigation to go any further. Uncle Joe kept the knife in the shed behind his house. Killer got it during the night after the murder, stuck a hen with it, and tossed it in the weeds.
9: Have to be somebody who knew the place pretty well to find that knife and do the plant.
5: It was somebody who knew the place.
9: Frank's brother, Jeff?
5: Frank's brother, Jeff. What do you know about him? Has he ever been in any trouble?
9: Not around here.
5: We better check and find out where he stayed in Dallas and who saw him while he was there. We don't know for sure he was there.
4: Oh, he was there, all right.
5: How do you know?
4: Because Luther Riggs saw him. Luther just drove back from Dallas this morning. I met him about an hour ago, and he told me he'd seen Jeff there.
5: How long was Riggs up in Dallas?
4: Just overnight. Quick business trip. Why?
5: And didn't it seem kind of funny that Jeff hitchhiked back here in such a hurry when he could have stayed over until this morning and gotten a sure ride with somebody he knew?
4: Didn't think of that.
5: Where does Riggs live?
4: Farm, 4 mile out.
5: Let's drive out there. I want to see him.
12: Come out to give me a hand with my milking?
4: No, thanks. Let go of that cow for a minute, Luther. I want you to meet Ranger Pearson.
12: Sure thing. Howdy.
5: Howdy. The sheriff tells me you met Jeff Whalen up in Dallas yesterday.
12: Yeah, that's right.
5: When?
12: I reckon it was just about 9 o'clock a.m. I'd been driving most of the night to get there. Stopped for a red light, and there was Jeff just fixing across the street.
5: You talked to him at all?
12: Sure. Told him to hop in, and I'd take him wherever he was going. He said he was just drifting around, so we went and had some breakfast together.
5: Did he tell you he was heading back for home?
12: Not right off, he didn't. Sounded first like he was planning to spend quite a while in Big D. Didn't say nothing about coming home until after I told him that Mar Jan's folks had told me that Mar Jan and Frank was getting ready to set the date.
5: You mean he didn't know his brother was going to get married?
12: Didn't seem to. Matter of fact, now that you mention it, he looked right upset when I brought it up. Maybe it was because of Frank not telling him. Or maybe it was because...
5: Maybe it was what? Go ahead.
4: I think I can answer that one, Jace. Marjan and Jeff used to walk out together about a year ago. Then Marjan sort of broke off with him. Took up with Frank later.
12: That's right, Ranger. But Jeff never looked like it bothered him none.
5: The way a man looks doesn't have anything to do with what goes on inside of him. Thanks for your help, Riggs. Come on, Sheriff.
12: You're welcome.
4: Yeah, looks like you dug up a motive, Jace.
5: Yeah, but we need evidence to go with it. Jeff left Dallas a lot earlier than he told us he did.
4: Not much chance of digging up anybody who gave him a lift, I guess.
5: I'd say no chance at all. There's something else we can look for, though.
4: What's that?
5: Remember my saying that his clothes didn't look like he'd slept in them or driven a long way in them?
4: Yeah, I do.
5: The only reason he'd have changed clothes would be because the things he'd been wearing might have gotten blood on him.
4: I'm not saying you're wrong, Jace, but we combed that house. There wasn't nothing there.
5: No. They'll be on the farm someplace.
4: What makes you think so?
5: Jeff couldn't risk being seen around any place last night. Any move he'd make would have to be on foot. He had no other way. So it's a good bet he stuck close by the farm until he called you this morning. I got my horse in the trailer. We'll pick up one for you and take another look around.
4: Jace, we've been out here half the night. I don't think we're going to find anything.
5: Maybe not.
4: Come on back to my place and let's hit the sack. When we wake up, we can start out fresh.
5: I don't want to wait too long. If we come here by daylight, Jeff will see us looking.
4: Well, I'm beat. Can't we just go into the trees over yonder and rest a while?
5: Yeah, I guess so. It'll be dawn in about 2 hours. We can move faster then with a little light.
4: Good. Come on, boy, over at the tree. We'll all take a breather.
5: Come on, Sharky. We moved into the trees, dismounted and hobbled the horses. The sheriff dozed off quickly, and then I began to nod. But an hour later, I came out of it. There was a bright glow across the fields, beyond some corn stalks. And it wasn't the morning sun. I put my hand over the sheriff's mouth and shook him.
13: Shh.
5: Hey, look over there.
13: Looks like a fire.
5: Yeah, just beyond the corn. Come on, quick and quiet.
13: What do you think it is?
5: Jeff Whalen, burning those clothes we've been looking for. We ran for the cornfield, and when we got into it, the light rustle of the morning wind in the stalks covered our approach. Came to the edge of the field and saw him, Jeff Whalen, dumping kerosene on a pile of smoldering cloth.
13: Look, Jace, those boys... In that hole.
5: An old well covered over. He dumped the clothes in there last night. Now he's come back to burn them.
13: Must have been some water in the well. They're smoldering. They won't burn right.
5: He will if he keeps pouring kerosene on them long enough. Let's get him.
14: right, Jeff.
8: What?
14: That's enough. Drop that can. Drop it, I said.
8: Well, sure. Sure, I'll drop it.
14: You want to chase?
5: He threw the can onto the fire, and a sheet of flame leaped up between us like a blinding flare. I dove across it, trying to clear my eyes.
15: Look out, Gase. He's got a knife.
5: I was on him before I saw him. The blade flashed. I dug for my gun, but I couldn't bring it up in time. The knife slashed into my shoulder and went to the ground. He landed on top of me, but as he raised his hand to strike, I got my gun free with my left hand and slapped the barrel against the side of his head.
15: You all right, Gase?
5: Yeah, I guess my... This shirt will need a little stitching, though.
15: Your shoulder will need a little stitching, too. Couldn't risk a shot. You were too close.
5: Yeah, come on. Got to stamp that fire out before all the evidence is burned.
13: Well, that's only kerosene on the ground burning.
15: I kicked what we need out of the fire. Plenty left for your lab to work on.
5: Good thinking, Sheriff.
15: Coming too, Jace.
5: Yeah. All right, Jeff. Come out of it. Come on.
3: What'd you jump me for? I was only burning some old thing.
5: Yeah, we know. The old things you happened to be wearing when you killed your brother.
15: You were right about that bread knife, Jason. Look, here's what he used on you.
5: Mm-hmm. You got nervous about that, too, didn't you, Jeff? Decided to get rid of everything and let old Uncle Joe ride for you.
3: Oh, look, you're crazy. I don't know what you're talking about.
5: Yeah? I talk kind of a foreign language. But maybe the grand jury will understand me when they indict you for murdering your brother. Come on. Get on your feet. Move.

0: Jeff Whalen was tried and convicted for the brutal knife murder of his brother Frank. On August 2nd, 1940, at Huntsville Penitentiary, he died in the electric chair.
1: This is Joel McRae wishing you all a very, very happy new year. Good night, folks. See you next week.
2: Next week, Joel McRae in another authentic reenactment of a case from the files of the Texas Rangers. Joel McRae is currently seen starring in the Universal International Technicolor production Saddle Tramp. Tonight's cast included Tony Barrett, Tom McKee, Parley Bear, Peggy Weber, Roy Glenn, Wilms Herbert, and Rye Billsbury. This story was transcribed and adapted by Joel Murcott, and the program was produced and directed by Stacy Keach. Hal Gibney speaking.

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1: What has a hazelnut in every bite?
2: Sorry.
1: And thick new chocolate for your delight.
2: Sorry.
1: Nougat and caramel golden light.
2: Sorry.
1: And don't forget the hazelnut in every bite. And again. What has a hazelnut in every bite?
2: Sorry.
1: Thick milk chocolate for your delight.
2: Sorry.
1: Nougat and caramel golden light. And don't forget the hazelnut in every bite.
2: Sorry.
1: A hazelnut in every bite.
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4: We present King Street Jr., created by Jim Eldridge and written by Martin Davies, starring Carl Harmon as Philip Sims and James Grout as Mr. Beeston, the head teacher.
5: Mr. Holliday!
6: Morning, Mrs. Rudd.
5: What on earth are you doing out here?
6: Playground duty. What's it look like?
5: But I'm down for playground duty this morning.
6: Not according to the roster.
5: I'm sorry. I think you're wrong, Mr.
6: Hey,
5: Holliday.
6: Hey, you, young David. Do that again and you're in trouble, right?
7: Yes, Mr. Holliday.
5: Oh, there's so much aggressive behavior. Look what David Porter was doing to that seven-year-old.
6: Chinese burns go back centuries.
5: But he was kicking him at the same time.
6: Ah, windy day. Some of them go funny in the head.
5: Oh, just look at that. Terry Macon, let go of Azad. You're hurting him.
7: Yes, miss.
6: I think it was a Chinese burn to the neck.
5: The violence in this playground, Mr. Holliday, is getting out of control.
6: Kids will always fight, always did, always will.
5: Did you hear me, Terry? Stop it this minute. You are a very cruel boy.
6: You mean there are other sorts?
8: Yes, that's coming along very nicely, Tony. Keep at it, right?
9: Yes, Mr. Sims.
8: Now then, how are you getting on, Nadim?
10: All right, I think.
8: Let's have a look. Ah, that's excellent. The detail on his helmet's really good.
10: He's standing on Hadrian's Wall.
8: Let's hope the Romans had fur-lined helmets then, eh? What have you written about them?
10: This was as far north as the Romans came.
8: Yes, amazing when you think about it. Can you imagine a modern-day Italian wanting to occupy Carlisle?
10: Well, I had a Mario's ice cream there, sir, when we were up on holiday.
8: Did you? Anyway, try another sentence about how long the Romans stayed in Britain.
10: Right. They stayed in Britain...
8: I didn't realise you were ambidextrous.
10: Ambi what, sir?
8: Well, it means you can use both hands equally well.
10: Oh.
8: Well, just now you were writing with your right hand. Now you're writing with your left.
10: Oh, I forgot.
8: Forgot what?
10: I've always got to use my right hand.
8: Of course you haven't.
10: My dad says I have. He says I mustn't use my left hand.
8: Why? Christine, Jason and Saddam, they're all left-handed.
10: It's not right.
8: All right, Nadine, don't worry about it. Just you do it as you want to, eh?
10: They stayed in Britain until the 5th century.
11: Well, if you ask me, you're talking a load of rubbish. The kids are just letting off steam. That's what you do in a playground.
6: Quite right.
5: All I can say then, Mr. Long, is that the steam today is coming out faster and hotter than usual.
11: Steam, steam. And hot air's hot air.
5: There's too much violence. We should be thinking of ways by which we can reduce it.
12: Oh, could we have that window closed, Mr. Holliday?
6: What?
12: It's blowing a gale out there. And that's where I wanted to stay.
6: Sorry. Just letting in some cool air.
11: Look, a playground has always been a walled rectangle of tarmac. A bell goes and the kids rush around and shout.
6: Then another bell goes and they stop and shut up.
5: But it's how they rush around. I do not regard constant fighting and wrestling as acceptable amusement.
11: Kung Fu's given pleasure to millions.
5: Well, it doesn't here, not in this playground. Azad could have been strangled.
11: Oh, come on.
5: We have to do something about this, something constructive.
11: Leave them alone, Mrs. Rudd. Let them use their imagination.
6: Well, you think most of them have got one?
5: In my opinion, we should be encouraging them to play games that are less violent, games that have stood the test of time.
11: You can't nanny children at play. And you can't put the clocks back.
5: It's not a question of putting the clock back. Some games are timeless. They're as valid today as they ever were.
11: Like what?
5: There's rounders, marbles.
11: I still play them.
5: Skipping and hopscotch.
11: And bowling, hoops along cobbled streets in short trousers. Give us a break, please.
5: Well, really?
6: Talking of breaks, I'm off to get something to eat. Anyone join me?
11: Yes, I will.
5: Later, perhaps. I'm going to discuss my ideas with Mr. Beeston first.
11: You do that, Mrs. Rod. Give our ears a bit of a rest.
5: You can be so rude, Mr. Long.
11: Did I say something wrong?
9: As far as I was able to gather, she's off sick to the end of term.
8: Oh, come on, she's not sick.
9: Yeah, I've got my doubts on that, too.
8: I think our Adele has much bigger fish to fry. I reckon that's the last we'll see of Miss McAfee.
9: Probably been advised to convalesce with a paintbrush and palette.
8: That's more like it.
9: And if two or three of your pictures just happen to get hung at the Royal Academy and you never have to teach again, well...
8: Actually, she's not a bad painter, you know.
9: Oh, been up to see her watercolours, have you?
8: Ah, you can joke. But I've seen her full creative friend.

0: Auntie, you know.
1: Oh, been up to see her watercolours, have you?
0: Ah, you can joke. But I've seen her full creative frenzy. Do you know she can paint with both hands?
1: Oh, simultaneously.
0: No, don't be silly. No, she just flings the brush from hand to hand. Very useful for the fiddly bits in the bottom corners.
1: Yes, I'm sure it is.
0: A bit like young Medim in my class.
1: Oh, the new boy started this term.
0: Yes.
1: You're going to tell me he's a two-handed painter as well?
0: Well, I know he can draw well. And he's used both his hands to write with.
1: Oh, ambidextrous and multi-skilled. He's got it all.
0: Well, I don't know. Well, I'm sure he's naturally left-handed. Well, for writing, anyway.
1: But he won't
0: use it.
1: Oh?
0: I think there's a lot of parent pressure to make him use his right.
1: What do you know about them?
0: The family came down from Yorkshire. Very strict Islam, I think.
1: Oh, that might account for it.
0: What do you mean? We've had lots of left-handed kids with Islamic parents.
1: Yes, but if you follow the teachings to the letter, the left hand is always the wrong hand.
0: Well, I know that. Anyway, what do you think I should do?
1: About Nadine?
0: Yes. I don't really want to interfere. I wouldn't want to make trouble for him at home.
1: No, of course not.
0: On the other hand, well, he's a natural left-hander. And yet he's convinced that being a left-hander is bad.
1: Well, suppose you tried to give him a positive image.
0: How?
1: Well, come up with a list of the great left-handers. Might impress him.
0: Well, could be worth a try.
1: I'm sure it is. Now, let's think. Off the top of my head. Well, just in art, there's Leonardo da Vinci, Picasso. Oh, yes. Adele McAfee.
0: Adele McAfee. Impressed? Nadim will be knocked out.
2: Will you stop that, Hopkins? It's going right through me. I said stop it!
3: Sorry, sir.
2: Just get off home.
3: You don't like rat whistling, then?
2: Hopkins!
4: Are you trying to waken the dead, Mr. Long?
2: What? Oh, sorry, did I disturb you?
4: The whole school, I should have thought.
2: Sorry.
4: Are you all right?
2: What? What do you mean?
4: Well, you do seem to be flying off the handle a lot recently.
2: You've noticed?
4: Just a little.
2: Well, you mean Mrs. Rudd?
4: Well, any problems here at school?
2: No.
4: What about at home? Oh, look, you can tell me to mind my own business.
2: No, it's all right. We have got a problem, actually.
4: Come on, let's go in here. It's a bit more private.
2: Okay.
4: Have a sit down.
2: Thanks.
4: So how's Edward?
2: Oh, the nipper's fine.
4: But?
2: He's taken to waking really early. Well, too early for me.
4: And you're not as young as you were?
2: No. Although, you'd never guess, would you? Oh,
4: certainly not. But let me put it this way.
2: Choose your words carefully.
4: Whenever I see you, Mr. Long, I start humming one of Cliff Richard's greatest hits.
2: That's more careful than I could have dared hope. Unfortunately, my secret's always been an uninterrupted night's sleep.
4: And Edward hasn't affected that up to now?
2: No, he's been so good.
4: Well, if it's any consolation, I know how you feel.
2: Be careful, Miss Lewis. I'll have no qualms about selling any tittle-tattle to the papers.
4: No, no skeletons in the cupboard, I'm afraid. But you know the situation with my mother.
2: You mean she wakes at 3:30, goes red and cries as well?
4: Not quite. But she takes up all my time, day and night.
2: Yes.
4: It's quite a relief to get to school.
2: Yes, I know.
4: Well, what does Sarah think it is?
2: She's not sure. Thought it was the window at first.
4: The window?
2: But should it be open or shut? Made no difference. Were there too many bedclothes? Not enough. Was he hungry? We just can't understand it.
4: Oh, I really do sympathise.
2: But at least your mother can tell you what she wants.
4: And how?
2: There ought to be an organisation for people like us. Anyway, now you know.
4: Well, I'm glad I know the reason. Wouldn't like to think of you changing personality.
2: Cliff Richard's body with Keith Richard's lifestyle, eh?
4: Well, even he's a reformed character now, so I'm sure you can do it.
2: Mr. Nice Guy, huh?
4: Well, let's just say it might be a good idea to steer clear of Mrs. Rudd until you get this sorted out.
2: That means I won't have to speak to her for at least 4 more years.
5: So if there are no more comments on the parents' evening, I'd like to move on to the last item on the agenda.
6: Right.
5: We'll make sure you're not late for your first class, Mrs. Patterson.
6: Sorry.
5: Now, Mrs. Rudd has proposed that we purchase loose equipment for use in the playground. Now, this equipment includes skipping ropes, marbles, hoops... Yeah.

0: Catapults, penny tubes.
1: Oh, really?
2: Yeah, all right, you can laugh. But for once, I tend to agree with Mrs. Rudd that we could be a little more, how shall I say, hands-on in our approach to what happens in the playground.
1: And hopefully contribute to a reduction in the level of aggressive behaviour.
2: Absolutely.
3: Well, I think it's a good idea.
1: Thank you, Mr. Sims.
3: We put all our efforts into the classroom. We say it has to be stimulating and cheerful. Then at break time, we send the kids out into a tarmac desert.
1: Hear, hear.
3: I mean, I don't necessarily think all those old-fashioned games
1: old are... Old-fashioned, Mr. Sims?
3: Well, yes. Origins lost in the midst of time and all that.
1: I would prefer to call them timeless.
3: All right. Timeless, if you must. Anyway, they're not going to cure things overnight. But, well, it's a start.
0: We never had any loose equipment at my school. Give us an old tennis ball. That's all we needed. We were at Wembley in no time.
1: Shouldn't that be Wimbledon, Mr. Long?
0: Well, that just proves my point. It's the death of the imagination. To us, the tennis ball was a football.
1: But not every child likes football.
2: All right. Now, look. I know we could discuss this till we reach that last great playground in the sky, but I like Mrs. Rudd's idea, so let's give it a go.
0: How much is it going to cost?
2: I was waiting for that one, Fred.
4: Well, how much?
2: £50 should cover it, and I've authorised that amount. I'll leave it to Mrs. Rudd to sort out the best buys.
0: Well, she'll need a toy museum for what she wants.
4: Well, if it's all going to cut down violence in the playground, I'm in favour.
5: Yes, all right.
2: So, Mrs. Rudd, it's over to you.
1: Thank you so much.
0: Great. You can have my old balls for nothing if you want, Mrs. Rudd.
3: Okay, everyone, stop now. Put all your things away. And don't forget you've got music after break. Oh, Nadine, just a quick word before you go.
6: Yes, sir?
3: I wanted to ask you, have you heard of Charlie Chaplin?
6: No.
3: Oh. Well, how about Paul McCartney?
6: Paul McCartney.
3: One of the Beatles.
6: I don't think I know them.
3: All right, one last go. Have you heard of Marilyn Monroe?
6: Oh, yes.
3: Good.
6: She's the ice skater.
3: Oh, well, no. Well, never mind. Look, I just asked because all those people, Nadine, were left-handed.
6: It's not good to use the left hand.
3: Well, it's not a question of good or bad. It's just the way you are. There's nothing wrong with it.
6: But Jason and Christine sit at a separate desk in the class.
3: That's not because they're not as good as everybody else. It's just so they don't clash elbows with somebody who's right-handed.
6: But they use different scissors and funny fountain pens.
3: Well, yes, but that's because everything in this world seems to be geared up for the right-hander.
6: Because that's how we are meant to be.
3: No, it isn't. No, it's because if a lot of people do things one way, it's easier to fit in with them.
6: But the left hand is unclean, Mr. Sims.
3: Is that why your father says you must use your right hand?
6: Yes.
3: Well, that's fine, Nadine. I'm not going to stop you.
6: Thank you, sir.
3: That's all right.
6: Sir?
3: Yes?
6: Perhaps Marilyn Monroe would have been an even better ice skater if she'd have used her right hand.
3: Well, it's impossible to tell. Let's say we'll never know, eh? And leave it at that.
1: Oh, they really love the bean bags.
7: Hardly traditional, though, are they?
1: Mr. Holliday, bags have been filled with beans for centuries.
7: You make it sound like thatching, a cord wangling.
1: You know, I have the distinct impression that you're not totally behind me.
7: No, no. Open mind about everything, that's me. In fact, I'm sure skipping is a good way of keeping fit, as long as they don't ask me to join in.
1: I must say, I'm rather tempted, but... Oh, no, not again.
7: Now what?
1: Though I've already spoken to them once.
7: Who? The ancient order of beanbaggers?
1: The boys over there. They're using the skipping ropes to trip the girls up.
7: Now that is dangerous. Come on, Mrs. Rudd. We'll have to teach those lads some manners.
3: Well, I got no more than I deserve. I made the old fogey's mistake.
4: Watching Top of the Pops and asking whatever happened to Melody?
3: Just as bad. Thinking that fame lasts forever.
1: Have either of you two had lunch today?
4: Not yet, no.
1: Then I would suggest you make a point of avoiding Mrs. Perkis's special.
3: Tuesday. That'll be shepherd's pie.
1: Is that what she calls it?
3: Right, thanks for the warning.
4: So, Nadine wasn't impressed with your list of famous left-handers.
3: He hadn't even heard of them. Unless there's a left-handed ice skater called Marilyn Monroe.
4: Oh, well. Well, I shouldn't worry. Long term, he'd be better off.
3: You think so?
4: Well, I mean, is there anything in this world designed for left-handers?
1: The French horn, Mrs. Patterson.
4: You what?
1: I couldn't help but overhear. The French horn is ideally suited to the left hand.
3: Is it really?
1: Yes, it's... because of the position of the finger controls and the horn.
5: Oh, thank you, Mrs. Rudd. Obviously, a lot of left-handed horn players in France.
1: And I do believe that Charlie Chaplin played the violin left-handed, but with a right-handed instrument.
5: Ah, that is interesting.
4: Now, if you'd known that earlier, you just might have swung it with Nadine. Mm.
5: Tell me, Mrs. Rudd, how do you teach stringed instruments to a left-handed child?
1: No different from handwriting. Sit in front of the child. Give them a mirror image to work from.
5: Yes, of course.
1: You need a lot of patience.
5: They always want to write away from the body. That's what I find.
1: Ah, I think the kettle's coming to the boil.
4: They have a lot of difficulties, don't they?
5: Hmm, I wonder.
4: What?
5: I think it wouldn't be a bad idea if we all had a left-handed day. Solidarity with a minority.
4: Well, have all the right-handers pretending to be lefties?
5: Yes.
4: Oh, that's ridiculous. It's just tokenism.
5: Well, I don't think so. Children might have a natural bias to the left hand, but I've got 20 years of manual dexterity over them. We'd be starting from roughly the same point.
4: Oh, you're on your own. You won't last 2 minutes.
5: Bet.
0: Is that kettle just boiled?
4: Okay, £5.
5: Right, here you are, you're on.
4: Ah, I win.
5: What do you mean?
4: You went for your right hand pocket with your right hand.
5: Oh, that's unfair. I didn't know we'd started.
4: Ah, all right then. From now.
5: Okay, let's try my tea with my left hand.
4: Butterfingers.
5: Oh, right down my shirt front.
4: Oh, with that shirt, no one will notice. Come on, let's go and get something to eat.
5: Yeah, I'll get the hang of it, don't you worry.
0: What's wrong with Mr. Sims? Can't even find his own mouth.
1: I think he's trying to identify with some of his pupils, Mr. Long.
0: We're thinking of giving them tea with their breaks now, are we? I presume the cups will be part of the loose equipment.
1: That will be quite enough. You have already made your views known very clearly.
0: Sorry. How's the new regime going?
1: Well, we've had one or two teething problems.
0: Oh, please, don't mention that word.
1: What word?
0: Teething. It's a horror for the future. I don't even want to think about that.
7: Mrs. Rudd, you're going to have to be doing something about the rationing of the new equipment.
1: Why?
7: Demand is exceeding supply.
0: I tell you what, split the bags and give them one bean each.
1: So, the popularity of my ideas are proven.
7: Well, at a price. The kids are fighting over who has what.
0: It just needs your firm hand, Mrs. Rudd.
1: And I shall provide it.
7: You know, I think these traditional games are beginning to affect her.
0: Oh, wait. No whistling in the corridor.
1: It's a good whistling, sir. Better than Hopkins.
0: Roger Whittaker standard, actually. And all for me?
4: Of course. I saw you striding along and, well, it just came out.
0: You've made a sleepwalker very happy.
4: Oh, no change then?
0: Up at 4 o'clock this morning.
4: Oh, dear. Have you tried bed sharing?
0: We'd never get three in his cot.
4: In your bed, you stupid boy.
0: No, we're not having that. For a start, it'd have put an end to the little bit of conjugal bliss we've got left.
4: Well, there is that, I suppose.
0: Mind considering where the conjugals have got me right now, it might be a good idea.
4: Is there a lot of noise outside of his window?
0: His bedroom's at the back. There's 100 foot of garden before you hit tarmac.
4: Oh, well, just a thought.
0: Thanks, anyway.
4: See? Politeness in spite of it all.
0: Yeah. Do you know, I even managed to apologise to Mrs. Rudd today.
4: Good grief.
0: Although, I did have an ulterior motive.
4: Which is?
0: Well, if Edward keeps up this 4 o'clock waking routine, I may need her to give him one of her traditional family value lectures.
5: Oh, no, not again.
1: Are you trying to test my powers of concentration, Mr. Sims?
5: I'm sorry.
1: How many times are you going to drop those registers?
5: Oh, look, take no notice, Mrs. Stone. Now, where are the
1: things? It's unlike you to be so cack-handed.
5: Ah, here they are. And the facts. Got it.
1: But for how long, I wonder?
5: Look, I'm really sorry, Mrs. Stone. There they are. All present and correct. Well, the registers anyway. Not the kids, of course.
1: Are you sure you're completely with us, too?
5: Yes, I think so. You're quite right, though. I was cack-handed.
1: Always a good sign. If you recognise your faults, you can do something about them.
5: Ah, but not cack-handed as in clumsy. I was trying to pick up the registers left-handed.
1: You like to make life difficult for yourself?
5: Well, just for a while. I'm trying to see what it's like being left-handed.
1: And?
5: Finding number one. Don't even think about peeling potatoes.
1: So parsnips would be no problem.
5: Sorry. Delete potatoes. Insert all root crops.
1: Oh, you know, it's not all bad being left-handed. Look at my typewriter.
5: Ah, there are very few who are privy to such an invite, Mrs. Stone.
4: You have heard of QWERTY, haven't you?
5: Son of QWERTY, Lord of the Inner Kingdom in the land of Sharda?
4: You know what I mean.
5: The keyboard.
4: Exactly. Do you know the left hand does about 60% of the work on a typewriter?
5: Really?
4: Yeah.
5: So a left-hander would make a better secretary, theoretically.
4: Yes, but don't spread it around. I'm right-handed, and I want to keep this job.
8: Learning to type at last, Mr. Sims.
5: Oh, fascinating.
8: Oh, Mrs. Stone. Yes, she is, isn't she? Do you want to see me?
5: Yes, please.
8: Oh, come on in.
5: Thanks.
8: Sit down, Mr. Sims. Well, then, fire away.
5: I'd like to start a new school club, if you're agreeable.
8: Not another one. I've only just sanctioned Mrs. Rudd's skipping club.
5: Well, it's Christine's idea, really, in my class. She'd like one for Southpaws.
8: And I don't agree with boxing, particularly not for girls.
5: You're winding me up.
8: Well, in a sense, but...
5: What?
8: Well, don't you think a club would make left-handers feel even more isolated?
5: No. Just the opposite. There's maybe two or three in every class. Bring them together and the older ones can help the younger.
8: But is it really necessary? We make provision. We have left-handed scissors, left-handed rulers.
5: Potato peelers.
8: Ah, well, there you have me. Are you sure this is all Christine's idea?
5: Yes, but I'm beginning to develop a bit of a fellow feeling with lefties.
8: Well, I could swear you're right-handed.
5: Well, correct, but I've been experimenting, trying to do everything left-handed. And I'm very angry.
8: Well, your best friends are crossing the road to avoid you.
5: Far worse. I've broken my fountain pen.
8: You obviously didn't plan ahead. The school has left-handed nibs.
5: Locked away, I expect.
8: Yeah, with the potato peelers, probably.
5: So what do you say?
8: Access to equipment. First discussion point for the Southpaw Club.
5: Good. Well, I'll take that as a go-ahead.
8: Second project, research famous left-handers.
5: Ah, well, I've made a bit of a start there already, but there are problems. Can you think of anyone under 30 who's vaguely Islamic?
8: Islamic? Why is that?
5: It's the only way I'll get Nadim interested.
8: Oh, I see. Someone who Nadim can identify with. Well, there must be someone. I think we'd all agree that it's far too early to assess the impact of the New Look playground activity after a little more than 24 hours.
1: But I believe it has been a success, albeit a qualified success.
0: It was worth it just to see you skipping with them, Mrs. Rudd.
7: I haven't seen footwork like that even in the boxing ring.
5: Or such trim thighs.
1: Oh, really, Mr. Sue.
8: Yeah, please, please. I think we're all agreed that the purchase of the skipping ropes, etc., has been very useful. But what we need now is perhaps a more considered approach.
1: What we need is just a little more of what we already have.
5: At least you've made people think about the playground, Mrs. Rudd.
7: Yes, correct.
0: Yes. I'd have to say, and I don't think I'm saying that I agree with the implementation, but I'd have to say that even with the fighting over the equipment and the trippings up, I have to say that, on the whole, because we've shown an interest in what the kids do in the playground, I'd say they've appreciated it.
5: Oh, hey! Blimey, it's a road to Damascus, John.
8: Oh, thank you, Mr. Long. Look, I'm glad we seem to have reached some kind of consensus, and I think we should see Mrs. Rudd's games as just a start. The school playground is one of the last safe refuges for children, and the more attractive we make it, the better for everyone.
0: Including Mrs. Rudd. I'll bet she's lost £7 since she started teaching them all those old skipping games.
5: That combination of left and right-handed attack that makes them so devastating.
6: But does Wazzy Makram write left-handed as well?
5: I don't know, but that's the way he bowls, and he's one of the greatest.
6: But Wacker Yunus is good too.
5: Oh, yes. And put them together, a left-hander and a right-hander, and they make Pakistan, well, one of the best bowling attacks in the world.
6: They beat England anyway.
5: Yes. Although nearly everybody does.
6: Mr. Sims?
5: Yes?
6: How did you know I was interested in cricket?
5: You come from Yorkshire, don't you?
6: And you really think being a left-handed bowler like Wazim actually helps Pakistan win test matches?
5: Oh, I'm sure it does.
6: He wouldn't be better right-handed.
5: No. Look, why don't you come along to the Southpaw Club? I'll see if I can get hold of a video. We could look at some left-handed cricketers.
6: Any cricketers?
5: Brian Lara.
6: Oh, he's brilliant.
5: And he's left-handed.
6: Yeah.
5: So you might come along.
6: Yeah, okay.
5: Good. You never know. If we get enough people there, we might be able to field a left-handed cricket team.
4: Got myself a crying, walking, sleeping, talking, indoors.
9: Got to do my best to please her.
4: It's Peter Pan. I make that classroom to staff room in 10.8 seconds.
9: Ah, well, you know me. The rustle of teabagging teapots just like a starter's gun.
4: I heard you'd switched to strong black coffee.
9: Ah, that was yesterday.
4: Here, have some tannin.
9: Thanks.
4: I take it you've solved your early waking problem.
9: See any bags under these eyes?
4: Not even a small carrier. I think we'll have to start looking in your attic for a Dorian Gray portrait.
9: Blast the secrets out.
4: And you were almost polite to Mrs. Rudd at the meeting.
9: Yeah, it's marvellous what a good night's sleep can do.
4: I suppose it was just a phase he was going through.
9: No, it's nothing to do with Edward. It was all Mother Nature's fault.
4: As in call of nature?
9: Sort of. Spring and love, Miss Lewis.
4: Now you've lost me.
9: Well, it's not just people who get the urge about this time. A couple of noisy starlings decided to build their nest right outside his room.
4: Ah.
9: So, I've had to move their little home.
4: Oh, not too far. They may not find it.
9: I don't care. It's me or them in this fight for survival.
4: How can you be so cruel?
9: Easily, very easily.
4: Oh, dear.
9: Edward gets a good night's sleep. I get a good night's sleep. That's all that matters.
4: I have a feeling that your Dorian Gray portrait has just got a little uglier.
9: I can sleep with that. In fact, I can sleep. I can sleep.
10: Yes, all right, you win. There you are. £5.
11: Well, you can give it me with your right hand.
10: No, just a final gesture.
11: Well, this is very honest of you. How would I know you didn't keep up the left-handedness at home?
10: I think you'd see a few more cuts and gashes if I had. Oh, it's good to feel a knife in my right hand again.
11: I expect you'd be just as cack-handed, don't worry.
10: Gauche, sinister, cack, all nasty words, and they all mean left.
11: Oh, that's true. Sorry.
10: No, don't apologise to me. Why don't you come to Lord's with the Southport Club and apologise to them?
11: Lord's?
10: Yes, next term. I'm taking them to see Middlesex play Lancashire. We want to see how the greatest left-handed swing bowler in the world gets his wickets.
11: English, is he?
10: Honorary Lancastrian.
11: Oh.
10: Wasim Akram, one of the fastest and most destructive bowlers in the world. Our Nadim's rapidly becoming his greatest fan.
11: And he's a left-hander.
10: That's right. Once I stopped trying to impress him with our cultural icons, I was in business.
11: Well, Nadim certainly affected my views.
10: Oh, really?
11: Yeah. I can't watch Gentlemen Prefer Blondes without wanting Marilyn Monroe to break into some left-handed ice skating.

You've been listening to King Street Junior, written by Martin Davies, and starring Carl Howman as Philip Sims, and James Grout as Mr. Beeston, the head teacher. Marlene Sidaway featured as Miss Lewis, the deputy head, Margaret John as Mrs. Stone, the school secretary, Paul Copley as Mr. Long, Deirdre Costello as Mrs. Patterson, Tom Watson as Mr. Holliday, and Vivian Martin as Mrs. Rudd. Nadine was played by Adam Searles, and Hopkins by Nicky Scarrett. King Street Junior was created by Jim Eldridge and produced by John Fawcett Wilson.

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12: 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And now that you've left me hairless, adieu.
9: Watch it, Lawrence. That's a careless. Not hairless, isn't it?
12: 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I'm hairless.
9: You're telling us. And our guest will be...
8: Mr. David Ludmer, a guide at the Statue of Liberty. Is Miss Liberty's right arm tired? Who is she carrying the torch for? Tune in next week and save a trip down New York Harbor. 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
9: You have a...
8: To prove the truth of this old maxim... A man who foisted a 60-minute peccadillo on America last Wednesday night returns to the scene of his crime tonight. He's Fred Allen in person.
9: Thank you. Thank you, and good evening, ladies and gentlemen. And now, before we start, Harry, I wish you wouldn't indulge in that oral exhibitionism you seem to be so given to lately. In the future, kindly dispense with that Park Avenue Billingsgate in my introduction, if you will.
11: Who, me?
9: Yes, what? You, Harry. The man who foisted a 60-minute peccadillo. What is that peccadillo?
11: Peccadillo?
9: Yes.
11: Oh, Fred, any schoolboy knows what peccadillo means.
9: Don't start dragging the National Youth Movement into this. I am asking you, what does the word mean?
11: Peccadillo?
9: Yes, peccadillo, all of it.
11: Well, it's a verb. It's a verb, Fred. To peccadillo. I peccadillo, you peccadillo, he peccadillo, we peccadillo,
9: no,
11: they peccadillo.
9: No, look, you know what... No, don't pad the part. You stopped in the middle. You know what Mr. Wells said to his son, Harry?
11: No, what did Mr. Wells say?
9: Quit awesome around.
11: Oh. Okay, now you went and done it. I'll tell you. I was only kidding anyway. Peccadillo. Peccadillo is from the Greek. Peck meaning to peck, as a woodpecker pecks.
9: Yeah.
11: Or four pecks make a bushel.
9: Uh-huh.
11: Or it's sometimes used as in that song. Peck up your troubles in your old kid peck. And
9: all right,
11: peck.
9: All right. Up to now, you're 100%. That's peck. Now, what about a dillo?
11: Oh. Well, A is just A, as in...
9: Vitamin A?
11: Vitamin A, that's right. Or A, as in one of some.
9: A, as in one of some?
11: Yeah, A is the singular. For instance, you have a lot of apples, you have some apples.
9: Some apples.
11: You have one apple, you have a apple.
9: You have an apple. An.
11: Yeah, it doesn't come out with apples, does it?
9: No. No, you'd better dig up another fruit, chum.
11: All right, don't tell me. I'll work it out. Oh, I've got it, Fred. I can do it with prunes.
9: No kidding.
11: Yeah, look, you
9: so
11: have...
9: So rarely that it can be done with prunes.
11: Well,
9: so well
11: I can do this.
9: Prunes are an ornament on a 40-cent dinner. I mean, they're rarely eaten. I didn't...
11: Somebody told me that prunes were raisins with inflammatory rheumatism. But that is out of the question.
9: You will bring... You bring another joke in here from the Bernie show. I won't let Bernie in here. Now, I don't want his jokes in here.
11: I got $2 from the maestro for that.
9: Okay. Well, he probably... You came in like a horse. He probably paid off on you.
11: Well, Fred, all I want to do is get
9: all right,
11: this
9: now get,
11: off
9: get it
11: my
9: straight.
11: Mind.
9: Adillo.
11: Peccadillo. I've
9: yes.
11: got up to this.
9: A.
11: I can do it with
9: a.
11: prunes.
9: Sound your A.
11: All right. You have a lot of prunes.
9: Yeah.
11: You have some prunes.
9: Yeah.
11: You have one prune. You have a prune.
9: All right.
11: A prune.
9: Now, you've got Peck and A. Now, yeah. What about Dillo?
11: Well, Dillo is easy. That's what you do to pickles. You Dillo the pickle.
9: Then, according to you, Mr. Funk... Peccadillo. I'm leaving Wagnalls out of this. According to you, Peccadillo is pecking at a prune and doing it to a pickle.
11: Well, that's the way it seems to come out.
9: And that's not going to look.
10: Hey,
9: it
10: how
9: up.
10: About starting the program, fellas? What's holding you guys up?
9: This program, gravity, for one thing. This program is not starting until Mr. Von Zell, Mr. Van Steeden, until Mr. Von Zell quits using words on this program that he obviously doesn't understand.
10: What word did you use, Harry?
11: Peccadillo, Pete.
10: Oh, you mean like in that song, when Peccadillo Pete goes tweet, tweet,
9: oh.
10: tweet.
9: Oh, no, no, no, no. And he leads the orchestra, yeah. You can imagine what's going on mentally behind those instruments. He's the leader. I would like... Van Steeden, I would like to see you and Phil Harris match wits. That would be the depth of nothing. A witzkrieg, as it were.
10: Oh, Phil Harris is a moron.
9: A moron, yeah. He calls it a maroon. There are two schools of thought on... You should know you're closer to it than any of us. You have the audacity to call Phil Harris a moron, and you don't even know what the word peccadillo means?
10: Oh, yeah? Get this, stupid. Peccadillo is a noun. It's from the Latin peccadum, meaning sin.
9: Yeah.
10: A peccadillo is a small sin, a slight offense, a petty fault. Can you handle it, Alan?
9: Not with no gloves. No, I haven't got one. That finishes me. I give up.
10: How about a fanfare, Alan?
9: Anything but a peccadillo as we turn to the latest news of the week. Ipana News presents The World in Review. Philadelphia, PA. United States District Court judge rules that workers can sue their employers in federal courts for wages due under the wage hour law. In first decision of its kind rendered in this country, judge further rules that workers have a legal right to inspect the books of the employer. Should employees be allowed to inspect employers' books? Ipana News questions legal minds and white-collar workers. First... A disbarred ex-judicial power, Judge Tort says...
13: The status quo of the employer in this ruling is non-obstantive veredicto. A writ of mandamus might nissy up his prius, but prossing his null could only result in a flagrant lictae. Or, as the Supreme Court recently ruled, vol vistu gaily astar.
9: That explains everything, and thanks a lot, sir. Oh, Judge, by the way, what bench are you sitting on today?
13: The second as you enter Central Park.
9: Thank you. I'll join you with a client later in the evening. Hey, A factory girl who doubts that girl employees will derive benefits through recent court ruling is Miss Pansy Turk. Now, do you think examining the boss's books is going to help the women workers, Miss Turk?
14: Nah. To me, it looks like only another pitfall for their waiting girl. I'm on my guard.
9: You're on your guard, are you? You haven't been embarrassed personally, have you?
14: Well, yeah. If you want to pin me down, I gotta say yeah.
9: Sorry to hear that. Where do you work?
14: In an ice cream factory. I'm a tutti-frutti evener.
9: A tutti-frutti evener?
14: Yeah. When they make a brick of tutti-frutti ice cream, sometimes there's more tutti than frutti in it.
9: I didn't know.
14: Other times there's more frutti than tutti.
9: Oh. And then you go...
14: Yeah, I gotta go around making it 50-50. Half tutti and half frutti.
9: Imagine it's nice work if you can get it. Now, what about the boss's books?
14: Well, every night by the time I even me tutties and me frutties and lick off me fingers... The other girls is gone.
9: Oh, and you are the last one out of the factory?
14: Except the boss.
9: Oh.
14: He's always in the office shaking out his toupee, getting ready to go home.
9: He says goodnight, of course.
14: For 2 years, he's been giving me the banjo eye.
9: The Vega cornea he's been giving it to.
14: Yeah. But I just give him one of them frustrated fawn looks and keep right on going.
9: He has never invited you into his office.
14: He ain't never had no excuse. Then this ruling is passed.
9: Giving the employee the right to look over the employer's books.
14: Yeah. The very next night I see the boss has got his toupee on oily.
9: Yeah.
14: He's waiting for me at the office door.
9: Yeah?
14: I don't say nothing. I even me last tutti-frutti.
9: Yeah?
14: I licked me fingers down to the last pinky.
9: Yeah?
14: I put on me Princess Eugenie hat with the convertible snood.
9: Yes?
14: I'm just starting for the door and the boss says, Miss Type, would you like to come in and inspect my books? I wheels on him.
9: And?
14: And I says, you take care of your figures, Mr. Belcher. I'll take care of mine. With that, I stumped out the door.
9: Well, that's the worst of having short legs. Thank you, Miss Pansy Turk. An employer who is able to thwart employees who might want to inspect his books, Mr. Newton Kelp. How do you work it, Mr. Kelp?
15: Well, I got a system.
9: Well, that explains everything. The interview's practically over, isn't it? Well, what is your enterprise?
15: I got a clam shucking business. The Acme Clam Shucking Accepted High Tide Incorporated.
9: And how many men do you employ?
15: I got 10 men shucking inside and 40 picketing outside.
9: More going on outside, really, than there is in, isn't there? You've been having a little trouble, have you?
15: Yeah. Clam Shuckers Local Number 2 has been making it pretty hot for me.
9: Well, how do you mean?
15: Well, first they wanted a closed shop. Now, how can I open clams in a closed shop?
9: It's impossible.
15: Yeah, then the assistant clam shuckers want more money. Well, that's the last straw.
9: A calamity, as it were. What, what happened?
15: Well, the men says, we want to look through your books, Kelp. I says, I ain't got no books. I got all the figures in me head.
9: You're doing a small business, I... About a sixth and a seventh-eighth business. And what did the man do?
15: They went out and come back with a mind reader.
9: Determined to get at your books, huh?
15: Yeah. The mind reader picks up me head and starts reading it.
9: Yes?
15: He takes one look, puts me head back down and says, men... This guy is unbalanced, and that goes for his books, too. With that, they all piss out.
9: And then what happened?
15: Well, the mind reader comes back in, and I give him the $10.
9: What $10?
15: Well, when the mind reader was reading me mind, I threw him a thought.
9: Yeah? What was the thought?
15: It was, keep your mouth shut, brother, and I'll give you $10.
9: He got your message?
15: And $10.
9: Well, thank you, Mr. Newton Kell. If employees in some businesses demand to examine employers' books, they may soon change their attitudes. iPanda News shows what may happen when an employee gets a look at his boss's books. The scene? The office of the Timken Toothpick Company. An employee is talking to Mr. Timken, the president. The employee says...
15: I've been working for you for 20 years, Mr. Timken, and I gotta have a raise.
16: I'm sorry, Jones. The business won't stand it.
15: Well, I got my legal rights, Mr. Timken. Let me see your books. Oh,
16: very well. Here's my statement for the past year, Jones. Gross income, $82,000.
15: Oh, boy!
16: My gross expenses, wages, taxes, etc., etc., etc., $137,000.
15: And your net profit?
17: You and I are swapping jobs.
15: What?
17: From now on, I will have no headaches. I'll get your $22 a week.
15: And am I president of the company?
17: Yes, Jones, I'm giving you the business.
15: The business?
17: Right, and when I say I'm giving you the business, I'm giving you the business.
9: Thank you. And now, ladies and gentlemen, the Merry Max assembled to sing for us, Wait Till the Sun Shines, Nellie. Don't look now, but I think spring is really here. Hedgehogs, robins, and other flora and fauna are giddy harbingers of spring at best. But it takes the circus to make it official. And that great American institution opens here in New York day after tomorrow.
18: Yeah, are you going, Fred?
9: Oh, am I going? Say, I've got to feed all those elephants, Harry. I've got to eat up all that popcorn. And I have got to get another look at the vanishing Americans.
18: Oh, you mean the Indians?
9: No, Harry. Those fellows who say, hurry, hurry, hurry, hurry, hurry.
19: Before the big show starts, step up closer to the platform and feast your eyes on the most awe-inspiring, spectacular, gigantic pygmy in the world.
18: I see. You mean the Barkers.
9: Correct, Harry. That is a style of elocution that always gets me. Say, even when I used to hear fellas selling stuff on the street. Remember, Harry? Now step up, folks, and get your whiffle wax, the wonder worker. Remove spots from rugs, walls, and high silk hats. Softens harnesses and repairs surcingles. There is nothing in the home, barn, or chicken coop that can't be fixed with whiffle wax, the wonder worker. Get away, boys, you bother me. I tell you, Harry, I am certainly sorry to see those fellows disappearing.
18: Yes, well, they were colorful enough, Fred, but I think the day of exaggerated claims is past. People nowadays are smarter about those things than they used to be. They want facts, evidence, truth. And that's why more and more people every day are turning to Sparkling Sal Hepatica.
9: Thank you. What was that last sound, Peter? Somebody fall on their head in the band? What was that dull, sickening, rawhide thud there? Peter and the boys have just played Limehouse Blues. Now, before presenting our guest, hello. Portland. Hello, Portland.
20: Hello. I just came up to invite you downstairs.
9: No kidding. What's going on downstairs?
20: A big party.
9: Really?
20: They finally finished building Rockefeller Center, and they're having a housewarming.
9: A housewarming? How can they have a housewarming in 14 buildings at the same time? What are they doing, setting fire to a vice president and letting him run through the hall?
20: Well, I don't know.
9: But tell me, now that it's finished, what do you think of Rockefeller Center?
20: Oh, it's all right if you like buildings.
9: Yes, that's it. Take away the buildings and what have you got? Another parking space. Rockefeller Center is really a triumph of mind over mortar. I had it in. They made me take it out this afternoon. Would have been a terrific laugh on the
20: Have you seen the trees they're planting on 6th Avenue?
9: The trees, yes. They took down the L to put up the L.
20: Mm-hmm.
9: You know, half of the people... Don't bother. It's a little hard. We don't bother with that. We have an entertaining line on the next page. Have you know, if Puddy's talk about the trees on 6th Avenue,
20: mm-hmm.
9: Half of the people who use 6th Avenue don't even know what trees are. They think the lampposts are blooming.
20: Yes, most New Yorkers don't know much about nature.
9: Well, how do you know?
20: Well, a policeman showed me a robin in a tree today. He thought it was a bloodshot sparrow.
9: I saw a little dog running along 6th Avenue. He came to one of those new trees. The dog sat down and rubbed his eyes. He thought it was a mirage. From a picture of the same name.
20: Gee, with all these changes, Jack Benny won't know New York when he gets here.
9: That's right. He'll be here in a couple of weeks, too. Well, that's good news for the mayor. Benny's all wet. He'll help the water shortage.
20: Isn't Jack's picture opening at the Paramount pretty soon?
9: I imagine so. I saw the Daily News picture critic splitting a star this morning. But enough about the Waukegan wastrel. Who is our guest?
20: Yesterday, I passed the Empire State Building.
9: Yeah.
20: I saw all those windows and got to wondering who washed them all.
9: Cortland, don't tell me that our guest tonight...
20: He's the head window cleaner at the Empire State Building.
9: Good. Do you think he'll go over my glasses while he's here?
20: Well, you'll have to ask him. Mr. Allen, meet Mr. Richard Hart.
9: Well, good evening, Mr. Hart.
0: Good evening, Fred.
9: You are the head window cleaner or casement masseur at the Empire State Building, Mr. Hart?
0: Yes, Fred.
9: And how long have you been associated with the world's tallest building in your perilous capacity?
0: Ever since it was built 9 years ago.
9: The Empire State Building is only 9 years old, huh? It's large for its age, isn't it?
0: You'd think so, Fred, if you had to wash the windows.
9: Tell me, how long does a... That's a little courtesy we extend to guests, Mr. Hart. Their line may get a laugh. We always wait. We have a laugh. But tell me, how does a person get into your profession, Mr. Hart? How did you start, for example? Were you just allergic to the ground? Or did someone die and leave you a squeegee?
0: No, Fred, I used to be a coal miner. Things got bad and I had to find another job. I finally got into window washing.
9: Well, do you prefer it to mining?
0: Yes, Fred, I like it better outdoors.
9: That's fine. Still, you never can tell. If you fall off of the Empire State Building, you'll be back mining again. But tell me, how many skyscraper primpers do you have on your staff down there?
0: There are 8 men besides myself, Fred. They work in teams of 2.
9: And how many windows can each man clean a day?
0: About 75.
9: That's 150 for each team. With 4 teams going, that's around 600 windows being cleaned a day. And how many windows are there in the Empire State?
0: 6,500. They're all cleaned about once every 10 days.
9: The same as a horse player. A man who plays horses gets cleaned about every 10 days, too. Although they tell me with a parlay, you can make it in 4 days. Tell me, isn't bathing those room monocles a risky business, Mr. Hart?
0: There's very little risk today, Fred, with the safety belts we use.
9: Well, what is your routine on a window job? Now, let us say you get a call from the 81st floor. That's a number I made up. The 81st floor, someone in an airplane shakes out his fountain pen and it smudges Mr. Raskob's window, which isn't being done down there. You report for action. What is the first thing you do, Mr. Hart?
0: First, I examine my safety belt carefully. The window ledges are less than 2 inches wide.
9: 2 inches wide? Why, you'd have more room to work on a Ubangi's lift. Well, now you've examined the belt. Now what happens?
0: I hook one end of the belt to the window while I'm still inside the room.
9: Yeah?
0: Then I step out on the ledge and quickly fasten the other end.
9: Ah, that quickly is the secret of your profession. Quickly, I see it all now. If a gust of wind comes up in the middle of quickly, what then?
0: I can't blow off. One end of the belt is strong enough to hold a man until he can get back up.
9: Gad, it must take nerve to attempt your work, Mr. Hart.
0: It's nothing, Fred. You could learn to do it in no time.
9: Oh, not me. Oh, you're just saying that, Mr. Hart. Why, altitude is only a word to me. I get airsick getting a piggyback. My fear of altitude is really what keeps me from going up on the cross leg. Tell me, Mr. Hart, when a window washer is perched 1,000 feet up there in the air with his spine resting on a zephyr, what does he think about?
0: Nothing in particular, Fred.
9: Well, as you contemplate the scene below, don't you ever fall into a philosophical reverie and despair the futile hurly-burly of modern existence and the ironic insignificance of man's futile functions?
0: No, I just washed my window.
9: When you're hanging outside, like I hope you don't mind Uncle Jim holding on to you, Mr. Hart. No, we had an eagle here 2 weeks ago, and he got away. And since then, Uncle Jim has been holding on to all of the guest stars. Don't mind it. His hand feels like a skin epaulet, but just don't pay any attention. Now, when you're hanging outside... When you're hanging outside... Order, please. We've got work to do here. Mr. Hart, when you're hanging outside like a barnacle on that Empire State Building, do you generally attract a crowd?
0: Yes. Sometimes I have quite a mob standing around looking up at me.
9: Well, those are probably the same people who look down at excavations in the morning and then look up at you during the afternoon to get their necks back in play. A studio audience doesn't bother you working, does it?
0: No, I just keep on washing, Fred.
9: You do, really? I heard you clean up regardless of the audience, which is a rare thing. I heard about an actor years ago who got a job washing windows before the safety belts were invented. And this actor saw a crowd as he was washing the window. He saw a crowd watching him below. And when he finished washing the window, from force of habit, he turned around to take a bow. Well, he took 2 more bows while he was falling.
0: Wasn't he hurt when he hit the ground, Fred?
9: This actor never hit the ground, Mr. Hart. When he reached the 4th floor, the Lambs Club suspended him. But we stray, brother. Have you had any unusual experiences working around the world's tallest building?
0: No, Fred, but I have seen some freak weather up around the top floors.
9: You mean some air got out of Ripley's auditorium? They do say, though, that the building is so high it creates a potent upward draft.
0: Yes, I stepped out on the ledge with an open pail of water one day.
9: Uh-huh.
0: The draft sucked the water out of the pail in the water spout, 7 stories high.
9: If you are not telling the truth, Mr. Hart, that is the wettest tall story I have ever heard. You know, we've been talking about Al Smith's townhouse here, and I haven't even asked you how the happy warrior is these days. Do you ever see Mr. Smith while you're working around the building?
0: Yes, I see him nearly every day.
9: Is he still wearing that henna derby?
0: Not around the office, Fred.
9: Well, I wonder where it is. It isn't in the ring this year. Well, this has been a pleasant glimpse into your window-washing profession, Mr. Hart. That's not a very good blend. I hope you'll excuse it. We just go from Al Smith's hat into your finish here. It's a little crudely done. Cutting it was. We had it nicely before. Well, this has been a pleasant glimpse into your window-washing profession, Mr. Hart. I certainly do appreciate this little visit.
0: I've enjoyed it, Fred.
9: And I hope you're keeping in good condition for next summer.
0: How do you mean, Fred?
9: Well, you may get plenty of exercise this coming summer, Mr. Hart. I hear if, decides to run for a third term, that Al Smith is going... Thank you, ladies and gentlemen. And thank you, Winnie.
18: Fred, I'll thank you if you'll let me tell about my new play.
9: Your new what, Harry?
18: My new play I've just finished writing, based on an actual, true experience. Would you like to hear the plot?
9: No, but I'm afraid that won't stop you, Harry.
18: No. Well, this play's about a young man who was very much in love with his wife and son. Every morning before he went to work, he always spent a lot of time playing with the youngster.
9: Yeah?
18: But one morning, he scarcely noticed him at all.
9: Boy, sounds like a mystery play.
18: Well, sort of, yeah, until we discover the reason. Yeah. The young man woke up feeling so headachy, so logy and sluggish, that nothing seemed worth the effort.
9: Boy, now it sounds like a tragedy.
18: Up to a point, yes, it was, Fred. But it has a happy ending. because his wife just put 2 teaspoonfuls of sal hepatica in a glass of water and gave it to him to drink. And it wasn't long before he felt brighter and happier and more like his old normal self again.
9: Well, Harry, as an author, you probably have a footnote or two tucked away somewhere in the manuscript, haven't you?
18: Well, just one, Fred. This is Mr. and Mrs. Average Man's Round Table, where 3 persons selected from our studio audience are invited to give their opinions on the question that concerns some prominent issue of the day. These little sessions are entirely unrehearsed. Fred has taken his place at the round table, where he meets his fellow debaters.
9: I'm here, Harry. I'm here already.
18: You're all set? Well,
9: yes,
18: you go ahead,
9: I fell
18: Fred.
9: Into a chair, Harry, from fatigue and nervous exhaustion. Are we properly introduced, Harry?
18: Yes, you're on.
9: Oh, thank you. But for how long? Nobody knows. Well, thank you, Harry, and I declare the forum here and now to be officially open if Portland would kindly introduce the first member of our little board tonight.
20: Yes, Mr. George Heppner from Brooklyn, New York.
1: Well, good evening, Fred.
9: Oh, you beat me to it. I'm fine, thank you, Mr. Heppner. I hope this meeting finds you in the same fine physical fettle.
1: It sure will.
9: Well, you're beginning to sound like Quinn and Cavalier at the old. But only Uncle Jim remembers that act. But I couldn't think of anyone quicker. Well, tell me, mister, you're from Brooklyn, Mr. Heppner. I imagine the first question a person from Brooklyn expects to... Gee, I've got 15 tickets here for this show I forgot to give to people. Could you go out and get some more people to come into the show? Excuse me, Mr. Heppner. He may be able to dig up or throw 15 people out as well. I don't do either with the ticket. I imagine the first question a man from Brooklyn expects to be asked at this time of the year is, how do the Dodgers look?
1: They'll be hard to beat, Fred.
9: They'll be hard to beat. Well, of course, that's what we hear every year, and then the season opens. But you work over in Brooklyn, do you, Mr. Heppner?
1: Sure do.
9: May I ask...
1: For the government right now, Fred, taking the census.
9: Oh, you're taking up the census, are you?
1: I am, yes, sir.
9: Well, how are you having any trouble with the income tax question or some of the others there was so much talk about?
1: Not at all, Fred.
9: Not at all. The people are cooperating 100%,
1: they are.
9: Huh? You don't have a chance to... you're not permitted to have a sideline on that job, are you?
1: Not that I know of.
9: I mean, after you take a person's census, you can't whip out a neg beater or something.
1: Not very well, I guess, Fred.
9: Yeah. I just wanted to make sure. I was interested in it, but if it's just one job, I won't bother with it. Well, thank you a lot, Mr. Heppner.
1: Okay,
9: now,
1: thank you, Fred.
9: Kindly welcome.
20: Miss Ruth Young from New York City.
9: Good evening, Miss Young.
21: Good evening, Mr. Allen.
9: You work here in New York, do you?
21: Yes, I work for the group theater.
9: Oh, for the group theater, do you really?
21: Yes.
9: I heard that the group was not true that the group theater is disbanding, is it?
21: It absolutely is not.
9: That's what I thought. I heard someplace that it was, and I had hoped that it wasn't. They've done so many wonderful things and brought Mr. Odets and so many other clever people to the attention of the theater-going public that I was hoping they'd continue to carry on in the same vein for a long time to come.
21: Well, next year will be our 10th year, and I think it's going to be our very best.
9: Well, I certainly hope it is. Tell me, have you, Miss Young, have you had your census taken yet?
21: No, not yet.
9: You
21: I'm
9: haven't?
21: Not home very often.
9: Well, Mr. Heppner is here tonight. If you would like to kill 2 birds with 1 stone, as Confucius said some years ago when in a mortar-throwing mood, I think I could prevail upon Mr. Heppner to take your census.
21: Well, I think we'd better wait until I get home.
9: Put it off until you get home. Well, it's perfectly all right with me. You weren't worried about the danger of a subway strike, were you, a few days ago?
21: No, I wasn't worried at all. I had a feeling it would all come out all right.
9: Well, it certainly did. As even as the Flatbush Express, it always comes out all right. Well, thank you a lot, Miss Young. And now, Portland?
20: Mr. Charles D. Euro from the Bronx, New York.
9: Good evening, Mr. Euro. May I ask what you do up in the Bronx? Or do you work up there? Pardon me.
22: Yes, I'm in the real estate profession.
9: Oh, are you really?
22: Management and renting.
9: Well, that's fine. In other words, you go around to houses the same as Mr. Heppner with the census, but you have a different motive. I mean, you're inspired through the profit motive to go through the same work that Mr. Heppner does for love and for Uncle Sam. Well, thank you, Mr. Euro. I guess that... I'll go berserk one of these nights. Uncle Jim has got to get a butterfly neck. I am just... Well, I guess that brings us to our question, folks. Tonight we take up a matter that's been kicked around by parents and authorities on child behavior for some time. Random psychologists have sponsored new theories to guide parents in the proper raising of children, and some psychologists claim that spanking is responsible for phobias developed in later life. Now, many parents say that discipline cannot be taught the child unless spanking is practiced. Want me to wait till you clear your throat?
11: Okay, go ahead.
9: I'm going to ask you first. I might as well clear it while I'm talking. I mean, rather than clear it while you're talking, it would be less confusing. You all right now, your throat?
11: I'm okay, Fred.
9: All right. Thank you, Mr.
11: How are you?
9: If you can't tell by looking at me, you need glasses. Well, our question tonight is, do you think children should be spanked, or do you think that more modern methods should be applied to influence a child's behavior? Now, wait till I finish, Mr. Hepner. You're coming up. Now is your cue. How do you feel about spanking, Mr. Hepner?
11: Not at all, Fred.
9: You don't? You...
11: No.
9: You think that spanking went out with the Indian and the antimacassar?
11: Sure did.
9: It's an old-fashioned practice that should not be indulged in.
11: That's right.
9: You're against it strongly.
11: I sure am.
9: Thank you, Mr. Hepner. Now, Miss Young, how do you... Were you ever spanked as a baby, Mr.?
11: I sure was, Fred. I sure was, very often.
9: You didn't feel any ill effects in later life?
11: Well, I don't know. Not as yet.
9: You seem to... You seem to be sitting comfortably right now.
11: I am.
9: Well, that's fine. Now, Miss Young, what is your attitude on spanking?
21: I think children should definitely not be spanked, particularly in New York City.
9: Why? Well, it seems to me the city is the important thing. Why? You think only Hamlets and

0: you. Only hamlets and smaller towns should engage in the practice.
1: Well, as far as I know, hamlets and smaller towns don't have anti-noise ordinances. We have very strict one in New York.
0: Oh, and that's why you think on account of the noise rather than through any worry about the after effects on the child.
1: Yes.
0: Well, that's a good attitude, too, if you're allergic to decibels. That's one way to look at it. Well, thank you, Miss Young. And now, Mr. Ural, how do you feel about spanking?
2: I don't believe children should be spanked.
0: You don't?
2: If a parent were to take something away from a child that really interested the child, I think that particular type of punishment would be sufficient.
0: You mean if the mother took Mickey Rooney away from the child, that the child would suffer?
2: That's the idea.
0: You think that... Well, all children like Mickey Rooney, I was just thinking offhand. Well, you think that, in other words, if there was less spanking in the country, there would also be fewer dead-end children, Rooney. Well, it seems quiet. Now, we're late. You saw the man waving. We're very late. We've all got to put together and rush now. Our forum stands 3-0 against spanking, which is sure to die out as a result of this talk tonight. I can only say I don't know anything about it myself. I can only say, as advice to parents, I can only repeat the words of that famous card player, Mr. Hoyle, who said, if your child is holding 3 aces, never try to raise it. And in this note of utter despair, the meeting is adjourned, and thank you all. That's a little thing I had left over from a week I played in the Roxy. That circle in the finale. And now, the Mary Max to sing Cecilia.

0: You are now our own Uncle Jim, who gets around a lot, brings us a young lady who has just won a beauty contest. That's right, isn't it, miss?
1: Yes, Mr. Allen.
0: Well, I don't wonder. If you don't mind if I ask you a few questions, do you?
1: No, indeed, Mr. Allen.
0: Well, tell me, was this beauty contest held here in New York?
1: Yes, Mr. Allen.
0: Well, I'm not one to sulk, but I do think someone might have thought of me when they were looking for competent judges. Tell me, how many girls were in this contest?
1: Just two.
0: Just two?
1: Yes, sir. You see, when I used to look in my mirror, I always saw a girl whose eyes and hair were pretty nice. The complexion was all right, but somehow her smile spoiled the picture.
0: Sounds pretty discouraging.
1: It was. But then I heard what Mr. Von Zell said about Ipana toothpaste, so I started using it. Now when I look in my mirror and compare myself with that other girl, I just figure I won that beauty contest hands down.
0: Well, with a smile like you have now, you couldn't lose, could she, Harry?
2: Certainly not, Fred.
0: And now the Mighty Allen Art Players. Tonight they present a slice of Ozark life, medium rare. It's called The Laziest Man in the World. Oh, they said the hillbilly had insomnia because he woke up twice that year. Pass the corn, Professor.
2: In a tiny cabin in the Ozarks, the famous hillbilly Zeke Allen first ignored the light of day. Destined to become the laziest man in the world, little Zeke displayed at birth the qualities that were to bring him sluggard fame. The day little Zeke was born, the veterinarian picked him up by the heels and spanked him. Did little Zeke go... No, the lazy little sprat went... And so he continued throughout adolescence. When Zeke was 21, his family tried to wake him up to get him married. The ceremony started. The bride said...
3: I do.
2: And Zeke said... And so they were married. Then came the war. Zeke Allen answered his country's call with a resounding...
0: I can't digest.

0: he snored on through the years. As our story starts, it is April 1940. Zeke Allen, the laziest man in the world, marches on, but horizontally. As the scene opens, Zeke's wife is trying to awaken him.
1: Zeke! Landshake, Zeke, wake up!
2: What's up, Ma? Judgment Day, is it?
1: No, it ain't Judgment Day. It's spring.
2: Spring? What year?
1: 1940.
2: I told you not to rouse me, Ma, except for two things. If Gabriel blows his horn, or if my name comes up in the pot of gold.
1: Lord, look at them cobwebs on your toes.
2: Yeah?
1: Why don't you keep your big feet covered?
2: Ain't fly time, is it, Ma?
1: And pull your beard in off on the floor. Your head looks like it's growing on a vine.
2: Jeepers, I'm hot. Who shut this zipper in my windbreaker here?
1: A field mouse got his leg caught in it yesterday. I scattered him, and he run up your stomach and closed your zipper.
2: You ought to put a ferret in bed with me once a month, Ma, and keep me from getting so gamey.
1: Lord, you ought to get Frank Buck for your chambermaid. I never seen a body so lazy.
2: Well, all us Allens was lazy, Ma. My pa was too lazy to breathe. Every time Pa lay down, somebody'd bury him. Pa always carried a pound of raw meat in his pocket, so's when he was buried, some dog would dig him up.
1: What finally happened to your pa?
2: One day, Pa went out, forgot to take his meat. Amen.
1: What about your ma?
2: Ma's lazy in the paw. I often wonder what become of Ma.
1: Lost your ma, did you?
2: Well, we uns didn't allow Ma was lost. If when you look for something you can't find, well, you can say it's lost. We didn't look for Ma.
1: Your family was going places compared to you. When are you getting up?
2: Oh, let me be, Ma. I'll get up next year.
1: That's what you said last year.
2: Well, I'm saying it again this year.
1: Look at you, all curled up like a beckoning finger.
2: Who's tapping, Ma? That woodpecker's or someone to the door?
1: I'll find out.
3: Good day, constituents. I'm Senator Gull, Lysander G. Gull. I'm running in today's primaries for re-election. Have a cigar, brother.
2: Thank you, Senator. Reckon prosperity's just around the corona.
3: What this country needs is a good 5-cent cigar. You got one there. I trust you'll remember me at the polls today, my loyal supporter.
2: I'm for you, Senator, but I can't vote.
3: Why not, my esteemed friend?
2: Well, reckon I'm just too lazy to get down and register.
3: What? I've been wasting my time. Give me back my cigar, bum. I'll have to warn Vandenberg about this renegade.
2: That Indian giver, I should have given what for, Ma.
1: You better figure what to give to Banker Hatfield. The mortgage is due today.
2: If this is Banker Hatfield, I'll give him what for, too.
1: Come in.
4: Good day, madam. This the residence of Zeke Allen?
1: Yes.
2: Who be you, fancy pants?
4: I'm a government agent here to take the census. Have you two any children?
2: No.
4: Cattle?
2: No.
4: Automobile?
2: No.
4: Your bathtub inside or outside?
2: What's a bathtub?
4: What do you wash in?
2: What's wash?
4: What? Why, it's having water on you.
2: What did I be doing getting christened at my age?
4: You mean to tell me that you two don't bathe?
1: If you mean let each other down, Zeke and me does it once a year.
4: Let each other down? Is that bathing?
1: Sure is. Once a year, Zeke and me meet at the well.
4: Yes?
2: I let Ma down.
1: Then I let Zeke down.
4: I see. Well, I'll get on to the next question.
2: Now, hold on, stranger. I'm getting right tired of you coming to Paul Pry around here.
4: But the government...
2: I ain't asking the government no riddles, am I?
4: No, but...
2: All I want to know about the government, I can read in my day. And according to my day, everything is peachy.
4: You've got to answer these census questions.
2: Who says I got to?
4: It's the law. As long as I keep asking questions, you got to answer them.
2: If I'm getting back to sleep this year, looks like I got to stop the asking.
4: Here, what are you doing with that rifle, Rube?
2: That's your last question, Bub.
4: Oh. Volt every star.
1: Oh. Well, trying to be so lonesome now with three of us around the cabin.
2: No. Put the body behind the door, Ma.
1: Sakes alive, who's this?
2: Well, open the door, I'll see.
1: Okay.
5: Good afternoon, folks.
1: Slim Hatfield, Paul.
2: Banking Hatfield.
5: Yes, and your creditors, E. Kellen.
1: Well, reckon you're here to throw us out, Mr. Hatfield.
5: Well, your mortgage is due today, E. Kellen, but I'm granting extension if...
2: If what?
5: My best friend, Lysander J. Guff, is running for senator today. If you vote for Lysander, you can stay on your land.
1: Senator Guff was here this morning, Mr. Hatfield.
2: I told him I couldn't vote because I wasn't registered.
5: What? Well, that's fried your fat, Zeke. If you can't vote for Guff, you're getting off of the bank's land.
1: Come in.
2: Toby Ward.
3: That's that rube, Zeke Allen.
5: Senator Guff, what are you doing back here?
3: It's an emergency, Lamb.
5: You mean the primary ballots is all in?
3: Yes, and a very embarrassing situation has arisen.
2: Lemke get elected?
3: No, the result is a tie.
5: A tie, Lysander?
3: Yes, 48 votes for me and 48 votes from a scarless, unworthy, backbiting, mud-flinging opponent.
5: A tie? It's got to be broken, Lysander.
3: It's a must, Lamb. And there is only one man in Possum County who can break it.
2: Who's that, Senator?
3: It is you, my dear friend Allen. You are the only constituent in Possum County.
6: I came across Mr. Kipling in the meadow by the church. 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

0: We present Arthur Lowe, John LeMessurier, and Clive Dunn in Dad's Army. Episode 6, The Armored Might of Lance Corporal Jones, featuring John Lorre and James Beck, with this week's guests Bill Pertwee, Pearl Hackney, and Richard Davis. Here is the latest news, and this is John Snagg reading it. As Nazi aggression continues, the Hun is prepared to stop at nothing in his relentless determination to become the master of Europe. Even the use of nerve gas is not beneath him. Ever alert to these eventualities, Captain Mannering, commander of the Walmington-on-Sea Home Guard Platoon, is briefing his men on the hazards of gas warfare. They are all wearing gas masks.
1: Now, the gases that you will have to contend with are not protein at all.
2: And that concludes my lecture on the various types of gases that the enemy will be liable to use. Anything worrying you?
1: He used to speak, sir.
2: What did he say, Wilson?
1: I couldn't quite catch it, sir.
2: I can't understand a word you're saying. Take that gas mask off.
3: All right. Better. I said I couldn't quite catch it, sir.
2: I don't want to know what you said. I want to know what Jones said.
3: All right, sir. Jones, Captain Mannering wants to know what you said.
1: I said permission to speak, Sergeant.
3: Thank you. He wants permission to speak, sir.
2: Well, of course he's got permission to speak. Ask him what he wants to say.
3: What do you want to say, Jones?
1: I can't hear a word he said.
3: He said he couldn't hear a word that you've been saying, sir.
2: Let me just say that he's never heard a word of that lecture I gave. Well, did the rest of you hear? Well, I'm not going over all that again. All right, remove your respirators and put them away. We'll continue this lecture tomorrow. Now, I want to introduce you to a new weapon. You see this piece of wire? Can anyone tell me what it is?
4: Aye, it's a grocer's cheese cutter, sir.
2: Correct, Fraser. A harmless cheese cutter. But properly applied, it can become a deadly weapon. Now, I'll tell you the story of how I got the idea for using this as a weapon.
3: Excuse me, sir. Is this going to be a long story?
2: Why?
3: I was wondering if the men should stand easy.
2: Oh, yes, very well.
3: All right, Ben. All right, stand easy. All right, sir. You can carry on now.
2: Oh, thank you. Now, this is an example of improvisation at its best. A few days ago, I went to get the week's rations for my wife and myself from the grocer's. As he cut off our meagre ration of cheese, I thought, why am I getting such a little piece? And as the wire cut through the cheese, it turned from a lovely yellow cheddar to a nasty white Limburger. And as it dropped off the cutting board on the marble slab, it then turned into the head of a Nazi paratrooper. That's it, I thought. Just the thing for dealing with the enemy's sentries. You creep up behind him, then you lob the wire around his neck, like so, and pull it tight. Result, instant decapitation. He doesn't even know what's happened.
4: Not until he nods his head.
2: What did you say, Walker?
4: I said he'd be better off in bed, sir.
2: He would indeed. So, it's round the neck, pull tight, instant decapitation.
5: Excuse me, sir.
2: What is it, Jones?
5: Permission to be sick, sir.
2: Yes, carry on. That's not like an old campaigner like Jones.
6: Yeah, he's all talk. He's got no stomach when it comes to the real thing.
2: I can't understand his feeling sick just because I mentioned decapitation.
3: It's not that, sir. He just doesn't like cheese.
2: Ah. Now, pay attention, men. I've just received a communication from GHQ saying that there is not enough cooperation between the ARP and the Home Guard, and that in future we must both work together for the common cause.
5: I'm sorry about that, sir. I don't know what came over me.
2: You feeling better now, Jones?
5: Yes, thank you, sir.
2: Good. GHQ also says that the Chief Warden will be calling on us tonight to discuss various means of cooperation. By the way, who is the Chief Warden, Wilson?
3: Oh, it's that terribly common man, Mr. Hodges. You know, he banks with us.
2: Hodges? Well, how can they make him Chief Warden? Man's a greengrocer.
3: Is that right, sir? Yes. He's the one with the dirty fingernails.
2: How do you know he's got dirty fingernails?
3: Well, I can see them every time he pushes his takings under the grill.
6: He keeps the shop next to me, sir, and ever since he's been made Chief Warden, there's been no holding the man.
4: You're right, Fraser. He's become drunk with power.
5: Yes, sir. Nasty bit of work he is, sir. You want to put your foot down. Otherwise, before you know where you are, he'll be taking over from you.
2: I'd like to see him try.
3: Right. Now then, who's in charge here?
2: You know perfectly well who's in charge here, Mr. Hodges. Can't you see the pips on my shoulder?
3: Oh, it's Mr. Mannering, the bank manager.
2: It's Captain Mannering, and this is Sergeant Wilson.
7: How do you do?
3: As far as I'm concerned, you're still the bank manager, and Wilson's your chief clerk. I can't forget his face. Every time I go into the bank with my takings, he gives me a dirty look.
4: That matches his nails.
2: Walker.
3: What did he say?
2: Nothing.
3: Oh, yes. You want to keep those blokes in line, Mannering.
2: Do you mind not prodding me like that?
3: I'll do more than prod if I get any more smart remarks. Now, I've had instructions that we're supposed to cooperate, so I'll just tell you once. I want this all every Wednesday evening for ARP lectures. Got it?
2: I'm afraid that's quite out of the question.
3: What are you talking about?
2: I have a parade here every Wednesday evening.
3: That's your hard luck, mate.
2: I have a long-standing arrangement with the vicar.
3: What goes on between you and the vicar is entirely your affair.
2: How dare you?
3: All I know is I want this all every Wednesday. Got it?
2: Has no one ever told you that it's rude to point?
3: Just to make sure you get the point, that's all. Every Wednesday, right? I get the all, right?
2: You're absolutely right, Wilson. His fingernails are filthy.
8: Look so nice.
9: All right, lady. Don't push. Ah, good morning, Mrs. Leonard.
8: Morning, Mr. Jones. Now, what can I have?
9: Well, let's have a look at your ration books. Ah, well, haven't got very much here, have you, Mrs. Leonard?
8: You sure you're looking at them properly?
9: Well, no, my eyesight's not too good, Mrs. Leonard, but I can see you only got a shilling's worth left on each book.
8: Oh, dear, is that all?
9: Well, you shouldn't have had that joint on Friday.
8: Oh, it's not my fault, Mr. Jones. It's my husband. He has to have his bit of brisket every weekend.
9: Well, I can let you have 3 lamb chops. Yeah, they come to 1 and 8. I'm afraid you'll have to have the rest in corned beef. There we are. That's come to exactly 2 bob. How's that?
8: Oh, thank you. Here, this is for you.
9: Hey?
8: Yeah, well, it's a tin of your favourite tobacco. I'll be back again in a few days.
10: She's given him something.
11: Hey, what's she up to?
8: Hey, have you got any sausages?
9: Well, I could let you have a couple, Mrs. Leonard.
8: He's got sausages!
9: Yes, yeah, all right, ladies, please. I can only let you have 1 sausage for each book. Take 2 and 4, please, Miss Moderup. Right, next lady, please. Oh, good morning, Miss Meadows.
12: Here you are, Mr. Jones.
9: What's this?
12: Just a little cake I made for your tea.
8: She brought him some cake.
9: Thank you very much, Miss Meadows. I hope you didn't use up too many points making it.
12: You can have my points any time, Mr. Jones. What I mean is, you deserve looking after. No one can accuse you of not doing your bit. As a butcher, you look after our insides, and as a home guard, you protect our outsides.
9: What's it to be then, Miss Meadows?
12: Oh, I'll take it all in corned beef.
9: Do you want your sausage?
12: Oh, yes, I'll have my sausage.
9: There you are. I was sure the other ladies were as easy as you, Miss Meadows.
12: Well, I try to please.
9: Take 2 and 4, please, Miss Mortimer.
13: Excuse me, ladies.
8: It's all right, ladies.
13: Keep calm. It's only me. I'm here on business.
12: We all know what your business is.
13: Now, I ask you, ladies, is that nice?
11: No.
9: Come on now. What is it, Walker?
13: Look, I want to talk to you, Jonesy. It's urgent and private.
9: Oh, well, I'll take you somewhere private. Come on, then. Look after the shop for a minute, Miss Mortimer.
8: All right, Mr. Jones.
9: This way, Joe. Come on.
13: Blimey, what do you want to bring us in here for? It's freezing.
9: Push the cold storage. It's the only place we can't be overheard in.
13: Yeah, listen, Jonesy. Have you still got that old delivery van of yours?
9: Yeah.
13: Does it go?
9: Of course it does. I just can't get any petrol for it.
13: Yeah, look, I've got an idea. Why don't you offer it to Captain Mannering as platoon transport?
9: It's a butcher's van.
13: Yeah, well, you'd have to do it up a bit first.
9: It's been in my family for years, that banner. I don't think I'd like it knocked about. Anyway, why are you suddenly so interested in it?
13: Why? Well, it's like this, you see. It's... Oh. Why do you have to have this place so cold? You've only got one frozen rabbit in here.
9: It's regulations, isn't it?
13: No, listen. If you let...
9: I thought you could get petrol.
13: I can get petrol. It's the coupons. They're worth 10 bob each.
9: Well, it's just...
5: Sounds a bit dodgy to me.
13: Look, don't worry. Leave it to me. Come on, let's get out of here. It's a good job we're not brass monkeys. We'd be in need of a welding job.
2: Stand back, man. Stand back. Give the man room to get in.
9: Here we are, sir. What do you think of her?
2: Oh, absolutely first class, Jones. This must be a proud moment for you.
9: That is, sir.
2: Listen, man. Corporal Jones and Private Walker have worked on this vehicle non-stop for the past 3 days. And now Corporal Jones will show us the result of all their hard work.
9: Well, before we start, sir, I am the official driver, aren't I? I mean, that's all right with you, isn't it, Captain?
2: Oh, yes, Manning? Yes, of course it is, Jones.
7: Excuse me, sir. Do you think that's wise?
2: Of course it's wise. We've got to let him drive it. His van.
7: Well, I'm not too keen on the idea, sir.
2: You're never too keen on anything, are you? Right, Jones, carry on.
9: Right, thank you, sir. Now, if you all come round the back of the van, I shall explain. Open the doors, Joe. Here's the keys.
7: Sir, right. There we are.
9: Now then, this is an all-purpose vehicle. Firstly, it can be used as an armoured car. If you look inside, you'll observe the sandbags stacked along the side. That makes it bulletproof. It can also be used as an ambulance. You'll observe we have put racks in for the stretchers. And lastly, but not leastly, as a troop transport, in which case you sit on a floor, which you will observe I have covered with marble slabs.
6: Hey, I'm not sitting on those, Captain Manring. My doctor says it's very bad for eating certain cold things.
2: What are those marble slabs for, Jones?
9: Well, at my shop, sir. I put them on the floor in case we go over landmines. It's protection, you see, sir.
2: Now, pay attention, everybody. What we've got to do is to work out a drill so that the whole platoon can embark and disembark.
7: Excuse me, sir.
2: Yes, Wilson?
7: I've already done that, sir.
2: You've what?
7: Perhaps you'd like to see it in action.
2: I certainly would, Wilson.
7: Oh, that's all right. Right, first section, line up at the rear of the van. Steps in position, Walker.
10: Yeah, all right, Sarge.
7: Oh, hurry up, then. All right, prepare to mount transport. Right. Up the steps, 2-3. Into the van, 2-3. All right, man. Take up your attack positions.
10: Right here.
7: Now, sir, I want you, if you will, I want you to imagine that the vehicle is going along the road.
9: In that case, I'd better be driving it then, Sergeant.
7: All right, very well, Jones.
9: Right, I'll go and pretend to go and start up the engine.
7: All right.
9: Right. Right, Sergeant, I pretended to start it.
7: All right, good. Well, get into the driving seat.
9: Right, Sergeant. Right.
7: Look, Jones, you might find it easy if you took the bayonet off your rifle.
9: Oh, yes, of course. I wonder why I was in a bit of trouble getting in.
7: Now, do be careful, Jones, with that bayonet. For heaven's sake, you nearly punctured the tire then.
9: Yes, yeah, sorry about that. All ready now, Sergeant.
7: All right, off you go, then. Now, sir, the men are inside, and the vehicle is moving along the road.
2: Yes, I rather gathered that.
7: Now, sir, watch those little porthole covers on the side of the van. Right. Enemy on the left, range 100 yards, 3 rounds, rapid fire. Gun ports open, 2-3. Rifles out, 2-3.
10: Bang!
7: Bang!
10: Bang!
7: See, the portholes here, sir, open to allow the rifles through, see?
2: You never cease to amaze me.
7: See, I am keen, sir, I really am. I'm as keen as you are. It's just that I have a terrible job in showing it.
2: Yes, yes, yes. Yes, I understand, Wilson.
7: All right,
2: Jones. Yes, Jet, you can stop now.
9: Oh, right, sir.
2: We've arrived.
9: Yes.
11: Oi. What's going on here? I've never heard such a row.
2: Is there anything wrong, Warden?
11: Yes. This is Wednesday night, you know, and I'm trying to give a lecture in the hall.
2: Well, nobody's stopping you.
11: How do you think I can make myself heard with you lot shouting bang, bang, bang all the time? What are you doing, paying cowboys and Indians?
2: We're trying out our new ambulance troop carrier.
11: This is an ambulance? Looks more like a butcher's van. What time does the horse arrive?
2: Oh, very amusing. I can assure you that this makes a very efficient ambulance indeed.
11: Well, this is your lucky day then, mate.
2: What do you mean?
11: It so happens that we're having a large-scale air raid practice next Saturday, and we need all the extra transport we can get our hands on. So report with your ambulance and a party of 6 men to act as stretcher bearers to Percy Street at 2 o'clock next Saturday afternoon.
7: That's 1,400 hours.
11: That's what I say.
2: Right, we'll soon show him how efficient we are.
14: Excuse me, sir.
2: Yes, Walker?
14: What about the petrol coupons? I mean, after all, we're going to use quite a bit of juice, you know.
2: Ah, and I'm very glad you brought that up, Walker. This van is going to be converted to gas.
14: Gas?
2: That's what I said. I got on the phone to GHQ earlier on and told them all about it, and in order to save petrol, they want us to take it down to the RASC transport pool and get it converted.
14: I don't know what makes you sick.
5: I've got a good idea, Jonesy, you said. Let the platoon use your van, you said. And then we can get some petrol coupons, you said.
14: I didn't know they were going to convert it to gas, Jonesy. Not clairvoyant, am I?
5: Do you have to have your window so wide open?
14: Yeah, I like a bit of fresh air.
5: They really muck my van about, you know. Look at this flipping great pipe.
14: Yeah, careful, careful. That feeds the gas route to the engine.
5: I know, but look where they put it. They put it right behind my seat. I can hardly sit properly.
14: Then you better not go waving your bonnet about. You cut that pipe, we're in trouble.
5: They've ruined this van, putting that gas bag on the top.
14: Hope there are no low bridges.
5: I've never seen anything like it. Everywhere I look, there's a great sagging bag.
14: You can't keep your mind off women for 5 minutes, can you?
5: Ah, shut up, Joe.
14: Oh, bloody, your ruddy rifle. That's the third time it's nearly cut my ear off. You're bandit mad, that's what you are, mate. What do you want to keep the bandit on it for anyway? Dangerous. Why can't you keep it over your side?
5: All right, then give it here. I'll shove it up behind the seat. There we are.
14: Well, now look what you're doing. Oh, blimey. You nearly had us in the ditch then. Keep your hands on the wheel.
5: I can't do two things at once, can I?
14: Just keep your eyes on the road and your hands on the wheel. And your ruddy bandit, you'll be the death of me. What's the matter with you?
5: I don't know. I feel all light-headed.
14: That's nothing new. What are you laughing at?
5: I dreamt I dwelt in marble halls with a little hot oil and a feather.
14: What have we stopped for?
5: She'll be coming round the mountain when she comes.
14: Are you deaf? I said, why have we stopped? Yo, shut up a minute. I'll better have a look and see if anything's wrong. Cool, blimey. Hey, Jones, Jones.
5: What is it?
14: The gas bag's flopped right down. Must be punctured somewhere.
15: Hey.
14: Blimey, look, there it is, right behind your head. That bandit must have stuck in the pipe.
15: Blimey.
14: I thought your driving was a bit more erratic than usual. You've been breathing the gas in.
5: I could have been a six. It's got a big hole, isn't it? We'd better do something.
14: What?
5: I don't know. Do what that little Belgian boy did in Brussels.
14: What, here?
5: No, quick, stick your finger in the hole.
14: You're thinking of the Dutch boy and the dam, you silly old duffer. Look, I can't sit here with my finger stuck in this hole. You have a look in the first aid box. See if there's any sticking plaster.
5: All right. No, too small.
14: Well, shove a field dressing round it then.
5: Good idea, good idea.
14: Yeah, hurry up.
5: Yeah, all right, here we are. Now then, there, that should do it. Come on, Joe, get in.
14: All right.
5: We're going to be very late, you know. I wonder what Mr. Mannering's going to say.
14: We're going to be very late, you know. I wonder what Mr. Mannering's going to say.
5: Shut up, Joe. Well, Mr. Mannering's not going to like it.
14: Like it? He'll do his nut.
16: Stand back. All right, stand back. It's nothing to see. Here, when are your men going to get here with that ambulance, Mannering?
2: They'll be here any minute now, Warden.
16: They better be. I've got all these volunteer casualties lying around and nothing to carry them away in.
2: Wilson, this really is most embarrassing. Where is Jones with that van?
17: He's run out of petrol.
2: Not using petrol. He's been converted to gas.
17: Oh, yes, of course, yes, sir.
16: This is a taste of your efficiency. I don't think much of it. Come along, you lot. Now, look, I told you to... come on, I told you to stand back.
18: Arthur.
19: Oh, hello, Mavis. What are you doing here?
18: I've been looking everywhere for you, Arthur. You forgot to give me my housekeeping money.
19: Mavis, please. Can't you see we're busy?
18: Oh, I can't help that, Arthur. I've got my shopping to do.
16: Right, Mrs., lie down on the pavement beside that old man.
18: I should do no such thing.
11: You're one of the volunteer casualties, aren't you?
18: No, I'm not.
11: Well, in that case, stand back out of the way. Come
19: on. Look here. This lady's talking to me and will not stand back until she's finished. You understand?
11: Oh, ruddy amateurs.
2: Well done, Wilson.
19: Will £2 be enough, Mavis?
18: Oh, yes, of course. Thank you, Arthur. Oh, you know, he's a wonderful man, Mr. Mannering. See you later, then.
2: Wilson.
19: Yes, sir.
2: I do feel you should confine your domestic affairs to off-duty hours.
19: Well, it's awfully difficult with it being Saturday, you see. Weekend shopping, instead.
11: Oh, I've never seen such chaos in all my life. Out of chaos. Oh, come on, move back now, right? Come on, everyone, move back now. Come on.
19: There's the van now, sir.
2: Thank goodness for that.
11: And about time. Right, get this lot of the stretchers and load them in the ambulance. I'm going to see how they're getting on in the next street.
5: Oh, sorry we're late, Mr. Mannering. We had a bit of trouble.
2: All right, Jones. You and Pike put this old man on the stretcher and then put him in the back of the van.
5: Right, sir.
2: Good afternoon, sir. Mr. Brown, isn't it?
15: That's right.
2: I see you've broken a leg.
15: Oh, it's not really broken. I'm just a volunteer casualty.
2: Yes, quite.
15: Never had a day's illness in my life, actually. Always kept myself fit.
2: Well, you're in very good hands here. Right, Pike, Jones, lift Mr. Brown up.
5: Very good, sir.
2: For goodness sake, lift your end, Jones, you little old man.
5: He's not as old as I am, sir.
2: Oh, Fraser, take over.
6: I will, sir. Right. We've got him.
2: Right, now bring him round to the back of the van.
6: Well, that's...
2: Open the back doors, Jones.
5: Yes, sir. Oh, dear. I'm afraid it's locked, sir.
2: What? Who locked it?
5: I did, sir.
2: What on earth for?
5: Well, I didn't want anyone touching my marbles.
2: Oh, unlock it at once.
5: I can't, sir. I haven't got the key.
2: Oh, for goodness sake, there's no end to all this. Where is the key?
5: It's back in my shop, sir.
2: Well, go and get it at once.
5: Yes.
2: Take that bike there.
5: Yeah, very good, sir.
2: Off you go, Joe.
5: Right, make way there. Please. Yeah, make way.
6: If I may make a suggestion, sir.
2: Yes, sir.
6: There's a wee door at the back of the car behind the driving seat. We can get him into the van through there, sir.
2: That's a good idea. Mr. Brown, a bit of a technical hitch here. We're going to take you round to the front of the van. Nothing to be alarmed about.
15: Oh, you carry on. I've every confidence in you.
2: Thank you. Right, pick him up.
6: Right, sir.
2: Come on, Godfrey. You too, Wilson. Take the stretcher case round to the front.
19: Right, yes, sir. Yes,
2: open the passenger door, Wilson.
19: Right, sir.
2: Walker, what are you doing in there?
14: Well, there was so much going on out there, I thought I'd better keep out of the way.
2: No room for work shies here. You can jolly well give us a hand.
14: Okay, Gov.
2: Now, then, we'll put Mr. Brown in feet first. Right, lift him up. Come on, Godfrey. Wilson, that's it. Now, then, push!
6: Hang on.
2: Now, look, you'll have to bend his legs round. Go on, bend them round.
14: I don't think they'll bend that way.
6: Oh.
14: But I'll try.
15: Oh, mind what you're doing.
14: Yeah, I told you they wouldn't bend, Mr. Mannering.
15: Oh!
14: Yeah, you're all right, mate.
15: Oh, I think I've damaged something. What the hell are you lot up to?
14: I think we've put his leg out of joint, Mr. Mannering. Try not to laugh, mate. Won't hurt so much, then.
15: Oh, it's not funny, you know.
11: Here, Mannering, did you tell Jones to take that bike?
2: Yes, Warden, I did.
11: Well, it's mine. Ruddy liberty, you can't go around taking private property willy-nilly.
2: No, never mind that now. We're supposed to be in the middle of an emergency.
11: Anything you touch becomes an emergency, mate.
2: Come on, Pike. Fraser, push. Bend him round, Walker.
14: I've told you he won't bend any more.
15: Oh, I'm not made of rubber, you know.
14: What's going on? What's going on? Blimey, what are you doing to that poor bloke in there?
2: You mind your own business. Wait. This obviously isn't going to work. Oh. Get him out again. Come on, Wilson, Godfrey, lift him up. Wait a minute. No. You'll have to go down. That's it.
11: I've never seen anything like it. You're a bunch of raving lunatics.
2: Do you mind leaving this to me, Warden? Come on, Pike. Godfrey. Pull!
14: Hold on. He's got his foot caught in a steering wheel.
2: Well, now, really, Mr. Brown, I must ask you to cooperate.
15: But it's not my fault. It's you idiots.
2: Walker, pull his foot out.
14: Yeah, right out. Yeah. Here you are, mate. Twist yourself to the left.
15: Oh.
14: Yeah, no. Not that left. The other left. Right, now I'll pull.
15: My leg!
14: Yeah, mate, hope your license to drive this.
15: Just get my foot out, will you? Oh, I wish I'd never volunteered to be a casualty.
14: Well, it gets you out of the house, doesn't it? Right, take it easy. That's got it.
15: Oh, the pain.
2: Right, stand back, Fraser. Godfrey, I'll handle this. Walker, ease Mr. Brown down gently, and I'll take the weight.
11: Talk about Fred Carno's army.
6: Have you got him, Mr. Mannering?
2: Yes, Walker. Don't worry, Mr. Brown, we're nearly finished.
15: What, you nearly finished me, you mean? I'll sue you for this.
2: There's no need to take that attitude.
19: Now, do watch your feet on those cobblestones. They're awfully slippery.
2: Don't worry, Wilson, I'm pretty sure-footed, you know. Did a lot of rock climbing in my youth. Right. Nearly there.
6: Are you all right, Mr. Mannering?
2: Of course I'm all right.
15: Ooh!
2: Did you say something, Mr. Brown?
6: I think he broke his leg, sir, when he...
5: Well, they've done for me. They have. They've done for me.
20: Look, he needs a blanket. You've got to keep him warm. Cause you've really done it now, Mannerin.
2: Will you be quiet, Warden? Come on, Wilson. Get that blanket round him.
15: All right, sir.
5: Don't you touch me. Oh, my leg.
20: All right, mate. All right. I'll do it. I'll do it. There you are.
5: I've never had a thing wrong with me in 40 years till this lot got their hands on me. Now my leg's broken. And I think my ribs are cracked, too.
15: Well, we better get him to the hospital, sir.
20: That's what you were meant to be doing.
2: Don't you be quiet. Let me think. Now, we'll need an ambulance. Send for an ambulance. Send for an ambulance.
6: We've got an ambulance, sir.
2: What? Oh, yes, of course we have. Quick thinking, Fraser.
18: What's happening, Arthur?
19: Hey, Mavis, I thought you'd gone.
18: No, I stayed to watch for a bit.
19: Oh.
18: What's wrong with that poor man?
2: Nothing that need concern you, Mrs. Pike. I have everything under control.
20: Under control? You're a menace. You are a menace.
5: Make way there. Make way there. I've got the key, sir.
2: Good man, Jones. Now, unlock the back doors. We've got to get this man to hospital.
20: He needs a proper ambulance. You leave him to us.
2: You're not having him. He's our casualty.
20: If it wasn't for you, we wouldn't be a casualty.
2: Exactly. That proves my point. Anyway, we had him first.
20: Look. No, you didn't. I gave him to you, so you hand him over to me at once.
2: How dare. Remove your hands from my stretcher immediately.
20: That's our stretcher.
2: All right. You can have the stretcher. We'll take the patient. Right, man. Get him off the stretcher and get him into the van.
5: No, you leave me alone. Do you hear, all of you? Don't you come near me. I was perfectly all right until you lot came along. You're mad. And you are locking up, the lot of you. You're all mad, you hear me? Stark, raving, staring mad.

0: In that episode of Dad's Army from the original television series by Jimmy Perry and David Croft, you heard Arthur Lowe as Captain Mannering, John LeMessurier, Sergeant Wilson, Clive Dunn, Corporal Jones, John Lorry, Private Fraser, James Beck, Private Walker, Bill Pertwee, ARP Warden, Pearl Hackney, Mrs. Pike, Richard Davis, the Volunteer, Diana Bishop, Miss Meadows, and Elizabeth Morgan as Mrs. Leonard. The Armored Might of Lance Corporal Jones was adapted for radio by Michael Knowles and Harold Snowd and produced by John Dias.
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0: Hello, friends, and thank you, Wendell. Wendell, today we're going to tell a story about a June wedding and a June bride. You know what I mean, Wendell? When two hearts beat as one.
1: Well, tell me, how does it feel to have the one you love love you, Mrs. Greenwood?
0: I don't know how it feels. And it isn't Mrs. Greenwood, it's Miss Greenwood.
1: Oh, I'm sorry.
0: You're sorry.
2: Yes, ladies and gentlemen, the Charlotte Greenwood Show, brought to you this Sunday and every Sunday at this time by the makers of Hallmark greeting cards, to remind you that whenever you want to remember someone, you'll find a Hallmark card that says just what you want to say, the way you want to say it. So whenever you choose a card, look on the back for the three identifying words, a Hallmark card. Yes, don't forget, a Hallmark card will best express your perfect taste, your thoughtfulness. And now to the Barton home, where Charlotte has been having what you might call an elevating experience, raising the three Barton youngsters and raising the money to raise them. On this particular evening, Judge Cronin, attorney for the estate, is waiting in the living room to see Charlotte as Bobby, youngest of the Bartons, comes through the door.
3: Good evening, Robert. Is that the evening paper you have?
4: No, nope, just the funny.
3: Oh.
4: Would you like to hear a joke I just read here?
3: Why, yes, Robert.
4: Why is it lucky to have a friend on the football team?
3: Well, why is it lucky to have a friend on the football team?
4: Because he can give you a pass on the 10-yard line. Get it?
3: Oh, give you a pass on the... Oh, yes, a pass. Oh, you mean a free ticket? Oh, that's very clever, Robert. Very good. Oh, good evening, Miss Greenwood.
0: Oh, Judge, this is a very pleasant surprise. You're dropping in?
3: Well, thank you. I don't know a better place to drop in. After all, one is known by the company one keeps.
4: Charlotte, did you ever keep company?
0: Yes, Robert, from the size of their bills, the gas company.
3: Oh, Miss Greenwood.
0: What the judge means, Robert, is that one benefits by association with one better. Good overcomes evil.
4: What do you mean, Charlotte?
0: Well, once there was a man named Androcles, and this Androcles and a wild lion lay down together.
4: I bet the lion was the only one that got up.
0: No, Robert, they both got up because Androcles was so good, he made the lion better.
3: Yes, my boy, and that happened 1,000 years ago.
0: Oh, Judge, what a memory you have.
3: Thank you. I read that in a book. Oh, a book, that reminds me. Robert, will you run out and get my briefcase? I left it in the hall.
4: Sure,
3: thank you very much. Miss Greenwood? I have a book that will actually reduce your work one half.
0: Oh, that's wonderful. I'll take two copies.
3: Two? Oh, yes, I see. Well, really, I'm sure you'll find this book most valuable. It tells you how to systematize your budget.
0: Yes, I know. One of those systems where you worry about the money before you spend it instead of afterwards. Hmm?
3: Well, yes. You realize, don't you, that you do save money by balancing your budget.
0: Of course. By the time you balance your budget, it's too late to go anyplace.
3: Miss Greenwood, every woman needs some sound financial advice.
0: Yes, Judge, and your advice is always so helpful, and you're such a clever man in financial affairs.
3: Oh, well, think nothing of it. After all, you know I did have a seat on the curb for almost 10 years.
0: That's a long time to wait for a parade.
3: Isn't it? That's what I mean. No, this is a curb exchange. Mm-hmm. It's a place where...
4: Judge, go on, here's your briefcase.
3: Oh, thank you, Robert.
4: Charlotte, can I go outside and play for a while?
0: All right, dear, but don't leave the yard and come in as soon as it gets dark.
4: I can't, Charlotte. Yeah,
3: the place, Jimmy. Oh, my goodness, but it stays daylight for a long time. That clock says 8:30. By my watch, it isn't even 8 yet.
0: Yes, well, that clock doesn't work. Oh. Instead of the cuckoo sticking its head out and giving the hour, it backs out and asks, what time is it?
3: Oh, you're joking again. That reminds me. Do you like jokes?
0: Jokes? Certainly.
3: Well, this joke is a riddle that Bobby told me. Why is it lucky to have a friend on the football team? Why? Because... Good evening, Barbara.
0: Hello. Oh, yes, of course. Come in, girl. Judge Cronin, may I present Barbara's friend, Miss Norman? She works at the library, too.
5: How do you do, Judge Cronin?
3: Oh, yeah, Miss Norman. So you're at the library, eh?
5: Yes, I've been there for 2 years.
6: Only she's leaving next week.
5: Oh, now, Barbara.
6: Well, it's no secret. Linda came to Lakeview when Steve Austin was stationed out at Williams Field. And she's been here ever since. But now Steve's coming back from the South Pacific, and they're going to be married.
7: Oh, Linda, that's good news. Congratulations.
3: Yes, congratulations, Miss Norman. And the young man was formerly stationed here at Williams Field, eh? He must be in the Air Corps, then, eh?
6: He pilots the bomber that I lately donations to. The Lady of the Lake.
3: Well, well, well, the Lady of the Lake, you don't say.
7: Oh, when will he arrive here?
6: Well, very soon now. Steve's last letter said he had just one more mission, a nation. And then he'd be starting home. Oh, it seems too wonderful to be true.
7: Where are you going to be married?
6: Well, I hadn't thought much about that, Miss Greenwood. Steve's parents are in Boston, and well, right now I have just a little hotel room, but...
0: Oh, then it's all settled. You're going to be married right here in this house.
6: Oh, Aunt Charlotte, that's a wonderful idea.
3: Yes, it is indeed.
0: Oh, Linda, you'd better move out of that hotel and stay here with us until Steve gets back.
6: Oh, Miss Greenwood, I couldn't take you to that trouble. No, no, you're very kind, but
0: trouble? Why, that's no trouble at all. My goodness, how can you get ready for a big wedding in a little hotel room?
6: That's right, Linda, and I'll help you move. What are we waiting for? I'll help you move tonight.
5: Miss Greenwood, this is really nice of you. I want you to know how much I appreciate it. And I know Steve will, too.
0: Oh, now, don't bother thanking anybody, but you just hurry and get moved.
6: Hey, come on, Linda. We'll borrow Jack's
1: car. That's very nice, Miss Greenwood. That's a very kindly act.
0: It's nothing of the sort. It's just when I get the first faint whiff of orange blossoms, nothing can stop me.
1: Well, Linda's lucky to have a friend Lucky friend. Oh, that joke, Miss Greenwood. Oh, this is very amusing. Why am I lucky to have a friend on the football team?
0: Why, Judge?
1: Because... because he can always give me a kick in the end zone. Hey, the words are wrong there. I got to mix
0: yes,
1: up.
0: Yes, but you are lucky just the same.
1: Yeah?
0: You're going to kiss the bride. And at the prettiest wedding you've ever seen...

0: Good morning, Howard.
1: Hi, Miss Greenwood. Is Jack ready yet, huh? Is he, huh? I'm going to help him find a job.
2: Yes, I know. Come on in. Jack will be downstairs in just a moment.
1: Okay. Say, Miss Greenwood, I hear you have a house guest, huh?
2: Mm-hmm. Linda Norman.
1: Uh-huh. Is he pretty, huh? Is he, huh?
2: Well, Howard, when Linda gets on a streetcar, the advertising cards are a total loss.
1: Well, Barbara said she's going to be married here.
2: That's right. We're planning it for next week.
1: Oh, gee. A June wedding.
2: Mm-hmm.
1: That's sure romantical, ain't it, huh? I guess marriage is pretty wonderful, all right. But, you know, once I made up my mind not to be married till I was 35.
2: Mm-hmm. You know, once I made up my mind not to be 35 until I was married.
1: Yeah. I mean, man ought to have a chance to live life.
2: Mm-hmm.
1: Of course, personally, I'm already pretty sophisticated.
2: Yes, I know you are, Howard. Mm-hmm. You have what we call savoir-faire.
1: Have I?
2: Mm-hmm.
1: Huh? Oh. Oh, yeah, I guess I kind of have, because the other night, Miss Greenwood, I was calling on Gertrude Gleason, and we was all alone in the room, and all of a sudden, the lights went out.
2: Oh, you, the two of you were there in the dark?
1: Yeah. I sure showed her I knew my stuff.
2: What did you do?
1: Went down in the basement and put in a new fuse.
2: Oh, Howard, what a Romeo. Oh, excuse me.
1: Uh-huh.
0: Good morning, Mr. Anderson.
3: Hi,
1: Charlotte. Hiya, Mr. Anderson.
3: Oh, Howard. Oh, say, how'd you like the new feature we started in the Dispatch this morning?
0: Well, you know, to tell you the truth, I didn't have a chance to read the paper this morning. You see, I've been so busy getting ready for the wedding. Trying to get a caterer and a decorator.
3: Were you ready, didn't you, Howard?
1: No, I just thought it funny.
4: Oh, hello, everybody.
1: Oh, hi, Jack.
3: Oh, say, Jack, how did you like the new feature in the Dispatch this morning?
4: Oh, I didn't see it. I just read the Help Wanted ad. Come on, Howard, let's get going. Goodbye, Aunt Charlotte, Miss Randall.
1: Bye.
3: Oh, that's fine. You start a new feature and nobody sees it.
2: Well, what is the feature?
3: A serial story. It's called The Private Life of a General.
2: Oh.
3: Well, doesn't it sound interesting?
2: Not as interesting as The General Life of a Private.
0: Now, oh, what can those children have forgotten this time? Yes?
3: I am Sasha.
0: Sasha?
3: Yes.
0: Oh, yes, the decorator. Oh, come in, Sasha. This is Mr. Anderson, managing editor of the Dispatch.
5: Hi, Mrs. Sasha.
6: I am wonderful.
5: Excuse me, I've seen your face before, but I can't quite place it.
6: I cannot place your face neither. I would not know where to put it.
5: Yeah, it's funny,
6: Huh?
0: But you see, I really didn't expect you, Mr. Sasha. Over the phone, your office told me that you were so busy.
6: Ah, yes, I am very busy. Of lately, I have been burning the camel on both ends.
5: Camel?
6: Of course. But let us get on to glass tags. What is the problem?
0: Oh, it's not a problem. This is a pleasure. We're going to have a wedding.
6: A wedding? That is wonderful. That is beautiful. Congratulations, Miss Greenwood. And to you, Mr. Anderson.
5: You know me? I'm not marrying her.
6: What? Anderson, you are a cat.
0: Oh, you don't understand, Mr. Sasha. It's two other people who are getting married.
6: In that case, Anderson, you can apologize. I will not call you a cat again until I know you better. We are going to bury the catcher.
5: The catcher?
6: All right.
5: Look, Charlotte, I don't believe this fellow knows anything about interior decorating.
6: I do not know. Me, Sasha, why I have been deteriorating all of my life. I am the best decorator this side of the Mississippi River.
0: Yes. Well, who decorates the other side?
6: Well, now, that is a mere trouble. I am original. I am sensational. I am colossal. Besides, I am cute.
0: But a man as popular as you, Mr. Sasha, ought to be rationed.
6: Oh, now you are cooking with grass.
0: Yes.
6: All right, now let us get down to business and start beefing around the brush. For the decorative motif of the wedding, we will have, let me see, dogs.
5: Dogs?
6: Yeah.
5: What kind of corny idea is that? I just as leave have ducks.
6: Ducks? Why dogs?
0: Well, there's more meat on them.
5: Now, if you want something really classic,
6: bluebird.
0: Yeah.
6: We will have dogs.
5: Yeah, that is it.
6: A beautiful bevy of dazzling dogs against a background of.
0: Pardon me, I think your needle stuck.
6: Well, I have it. Against a background of piquant pink. I like that. Piquant pink.
0: And what is piquant pink?
6: Yes, what is... piquant pink, that is a pinkish pink. It is pinker than pink. It is the pinkest of pink. As a matter of fact, it is punk. Positively.
0: Mr. Sasha, you see, I was planning to have the decorations a light green.
6: As you wish, Miss Greenwood. Whatever you want, I will leave entirely up to me. And tomorrow, when I come back with the color samples, I will return.
3: You know, wait a minute. Charlotte, you better find out what this is going to cost you.
6: Cost? Bah, cost. Stop making mountains out of manholes. Why, the cost with me, money is no prospect. Either you like it, or I do not care. Good day, Miss Greenwood.
7: And we'll have bluebird.
6: We will have dog.
0: Well, we could have stork.
3: But, Charlotte, the bluebird brings happiness.
6: Yeah, and what does the stork bring?
0: Income tax exemption.
6: Income tax exemption. Goodbye.
8: I didn't know you were busy.
0: Oh, that's all right, Linda. Miss Norman, Mr. Anderson.
9: Well, hi, Miss Norman.
8: How do you do, Mr. Anderson? I've heard Miss Greenwood mention you so often, I feel I know you already.
0: Are you on your way to the library?
8: Yes, for my last day. Would you mind telling Barbara when she comes down that I've gone on ahead? I have to stop and buy some things.
0: I'll tell her.
8: All right. Goodbye. Goodbye, Mr. Anderson.
9: Goodbye.
0: Goodbye, Linda.
9: Well, that's the bride, huh? Who's she marrying?
0: A boy named Steve Austin.
9: Ah. You know, you don't often see a person who looks completely happy. She does. It gives her a kind of...
0: A kind of radiance?
9: Yes, yes.
0: Yeah.
9: Oh, say, why didn't I offer her a ride downtown? I've got to be getting back to the newspaper office anyway. A piece of bad news came in over the ticker this morning. The Lady of the Lake has been shot down.
0: The bomber? The bomber that Lakeview donated?
9: Yeah. The news had just been released, but it was shot down on May 6th.
0: That was his ship, Steve Austin's.
9: Oh, no.
0: May 6th was to have been his last mission before he left for home. Mr. Anderson, could you keep this out of the paper for just a day or so?
9: I can't do that, Charlotte. We can't suppress news.
0: Oh, I'd like to keep it from her just for a while.
9: Well, anyhow, the evening paper will carry the story. You can't keep her from finding out. And besides, what would it accomplish?
0: Well... we'd have a chance to do something.
9: No, no, Charlotte, there's nothing we can do. The bomber was shot down. You can't change that. No, there isn't any hope.
0: Oh, I don't agree with you. There's never a time when there isn't any hope.

Today is the day that's dedicated to Dad. It's Father's Day. You know, Dad is so worthy of our thoughtfulness, not only today, but every day. For all through our lives, his thoughts, his hopes, and plans are centered on our welfare. But today, it's Dad's turn to take a bow. And even though he may protest, we know he's really pleased, grateful for the love and admiration we show him. Many of us have expressed our thoughts with cards. Cards that have carried our messages straight from the shoulder, right from the heart. And whether our dad is with us today or separated by wartime miles, those messages have made him happy. Let us bring that happiness to Dad often. All through the year, we have many opportunities to express our affection for him on Dad's birthday, on his anniversary, on every special day, and at times, too, when he'd welcome a word of cheer or encouragement, or a good luck pat on the back. Yes, there are countless occasions when we can remember Dad and all our dear ones, when our thoughtful cards can make them proud and happy in being remembered. You see, a Hallmark card will best express your perfect taste, your thoughtfulness.

0: so, back to our story. Linda Norman is still unaware that the bomber, piloted by her fiancé, was shot down on May 6th. It's evening now, and in the Barton living room, Jack and Bobby are sharing the newspaper. Bobby has the front page. Jack is scanning the want ad section.
1: Say, Jack, what does tribute mean?
2: Hmm? Oh, don't bother me with the funnies. Can't you see I'm busy looking at this want ad section?
1: It isn't the funnies. It's the front page. Lake View pays tribute to valiant bomber, Lady of the Lake, shot down. And...
2: Hey, will you stop mumbling?
1: I'm reading.
2: Well, read to yourself. Let's see. There's a couple of ads that look pretty good. Yeah, I'll just tear them out.
3: Jack, Howard Morton's on the phone.
2: Huh? Oh, okay, Aunt Charlotte. Maybe he's got something lined up for me.
3: Oh, Robert, you mustn't pull the paper all apart and leave it lying around like this.
1: I didn't do it. Jack did. He took the one ad section and tore out an ad.
3: Well, pick it up, will you, darling? And I think you'd better take it out and put it in the trash bin. Have you finished your homework?
1: No, ma'am. Oh, pardon me, Robert.
3: Oh, are you back already, Linda? You startled me. I thought you'd gone out for the evening.
1: No, I just went down to the telegraph office. I thought maybe Steve had wired me and there'd been some mistake. I know he'd wire as soon as he arrived in San Francisco.
3: Then he simply hasn't landed yet, that's all.
1: But it's June 17th, and he left for home on May 6th.
3: You don't know when he left. His letter said he was flying his last mission May 6th. It might have been days before he got a boat for home.
1: Yes, I suppose I'm silly to worry. Robert, is that the evening paper?
4: Yes, and may I see it?
1: Sure.
3: Robert, I...
1: Here you are, Miss Norman.
3: You'd better run along now and finish your homework.
1: Yeah, I was just going to... Oh,
3: what's this? What's what?
1: Something someone's torn out.
3: Oh, those are the help wanted ads there. Jack.
1: Oh, yes, I was looking at the other side. You see, it's a little verse. This is not goodbye. Nothing is final. Night may fill the sky, yet dawn must break and morning come again. The winter passed, the spring returns. And then,
3: beneath last year's dry leaves, the violet grows. On autumn's barren branches, blooms the rose. Years in their cycle do not end, but bring another morn, another spring.
1: That is pretty. If you don't mind, I'll take the paper up to my room. Or haven't you read it?
3: No. No, I haven't read it.
1: Oh, well, then I'll take a magazine. Just let me glance at the headlines. Oh.
3: Linda, you just said nothing was final. Oh, Linda.
1: I'm all right. I've always known it would come. I tried to tell myself it wouldn't. Not to me. To others, maybe, but not to me. I tried to fool myself. But I knew.
3: But, darling, no, it isn't true with the same conviction. Wait patiently.
1: Wait. That's all I've been doing is waiting. Knowing that someday there'd be a knock at the door, a ring on the telephone, the news that he wasn't coming back.
3: Linda, you don't know that for sure. You can't tell. They haven't any details, only the name of the bomber and the date.
1: No, the details enough. His bomber, his mission.
3: But he could have been picked up.
1: May 6th was a month and a half ago. If he was saved, they'd know it by now.
3: But you've got to have faith.
1: Believe in something that isn't so.
3: Faith isn't believing in something that isn't so. It's holding fast to what's right and good and never giving it up.
1: No, this is it. This is final.

0: infancy. Why should she stay in Lakeview where everything reminds her of him? Here in this house where she would have been married to him.
1: If she'd only be brave and wait even just for a day or two.
0: Well, what are they to wait for now? She's being braver than you are. She's facing reality and you aren't.
1: I don't know what you mean by reality. Hope is real. Doubt is not.
0: Only what you're hoping for can't happen. It can't possibly happen.
1: Everything right is possible.
0: That must be the cab. Oh, it's Mr. Anderson.
2: Good morning, Barbara. Morning, Charlotte.
1: Come in, Mr. Anderson.
2: Well, I had our Washington man check with the War Department.
0: Yes?
2: He didn't find out much more than we already know. There were some men picked up.
0: And Steve Austin?
2: No.
0: Oh.
2: Here's the list. His name isn't on it.
1: Let me see.
2: And Judge, he was the only one who wasn't rescued. The pilot, you know. Apparently he made sure the rest got out, and he didn't.
0: I'll go upstairs and tell Linda the taxi's coming.
2: Yeah, I guess that's the end of the story.
1: Oh, but it isn't. I'm surer now than ever that he's all right.
2: Charlotte, why do you keep clinging to a forlorn hope? There isn't even a hope anymore. His bomber was shot down on the day of his mission. There's the list of the rescue without his name.
1: Yes, I know that.
2: At the latest, he should have arrived in San Francisco several days ago, and he didn't. Every detail bears out the fact that he went down with the plane.
1: Oh, no. Every detail bears out the fact that he wasn't even in the plane.
2: Wasn't in it?
1: No. I suspected that from the very first, that it was such a slim hope that I didn't even dare mention it. But now this list almost proves it.
2: Charlotte, you can't know what you're talking about.
1: Oh, why did that cab have to come here so soon?
3: Good morning. They told me at the hotel that Linda Norman's here. Oh, I'm Steve Austin. Steve Austin?
1: At last!
3: But. Say, I hope I'm not throwing anybody a curve.
1: Oh, of course not, son. I'm Miss Greenwood. And as a matter of fact, I expected you. I didn't know when you'd get here, but I expected you.
3: Well, that's swell. You know, I phoned Linda's hotel long distance in San Francisco. They said she'd moved. Said they'd get in touch with her and tell her I was on my way. I barely had time to catch a plane, so I... Well, didn't the hotel get in touch?
1: No, but we won't worry about that now.
2: But look here, the newspapers have carried the story that the Lady of the Lake was shot down on May 6th.
1: That was May 6th, our time, Mr. Anderson. But on the other side of the world, it was May 7th.
3: That's right, May 7th. Just one day after I'd made my last flight.
2: Oh.
3: Yeah, she was a great old gal. Even when they finally got her, she let every man in the crew bail out before she gave up.
2: Well, son, you'll never know how many people you've made happy. But, Charlotte, how did you happen to think about the difference in time between the South Pacific and here? What made you remember that they're one day ahead of us?
1: Well, you see, Mr. Anderson, that's the result of a costly experience.
3: Costly experience?
1: When I went to Australia, we sailed across the international dateline. One moment it was Sunday, and the next moment it was Monday. In 30 seconds, I became a whole day older. Now, that's something no lady would like.
2: I see what you mean.
0: Taxi man.
3: No, lady, it's one perfectly good pilot. Linda.
0: Oh, no, it can't be.
1: But it is, darling.
3: It sure is. Oh, gee, I guess I sort of gummed this whole thing up. I should have stayed on that long-distance call in here.
0: Oh, Steve.
3: Oh, sweetheart. Steve. Oh, gee, it's sure wonderful being back.
0: Oh, everything's wonderful.
2: What are you crying about now? You got him, haven't you?
0: I'm crying because I'm so happy.
1: I cry when I'm happy, too.
3: But, Miss Greenwood, why cry? Don't you think everybody ought to be married?
1: Yes, everybody. That's what I'm crying

0: No, this is Barbara Barton. Yes, I'll tell her. But hurry, won't you? She's leaving on the noon train.
1: Who was it, Barbara?
0: The taxi company. There's been a little delay, but the cab's on its way now.
1: Oh, I wish we could persuade her to stay.
0: Why?

0: Charlotte Greenwood will be back in a moment. Meanwhile, I want to remind you again, the next time you buy a card for any occasion, look on the back for the identifying words, a Hallmark card. H-A-L-L-M-A-R-K. A Hallmark card. Like sterling on silver, those three words are your assurance of finest quality. They tell your friends you cared enough to send the very best. Yes, a Hallmark card will best express your perfect taste, your thoughtfulness. And now, Charlotte Greenwood.
1: Friends, today you and I share a great opportunity, that of supporting the Seventh War Loan. It's not an easy nor a slight responsibility. The tasks imposed by war never are. But if each of us will perform his share of the task, as his own conscience dictates, there will be no need of exhortations and dramatic appeals to make the Seventh War Loan a success. If each of us will search his heart, then act upon what he finds there, we can face the outcome of this struggle with calmness and confidence. There is a sentence in Victor Hugo that I would like to quote here. When you have accomplished your task, go to sleep in peace. God is awake. And now, until next Sunday at the very same time, this is Charlotte Greenwood saying...

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0: presents the case of the New York Narcotics King, who ran a $2 million dope racket until he was tripped up by a federal agent's broken leg.
1: Gangbusters has asked the Honorable John C. Hilly, Assistant United States Attorney, Southern District of New York, to narrate tonight's case. Welcome back to Gangbusters, Mr. Hilly.
2: Thank you, Don Gardner. It's a pleasure being back.
1: But now, Mr. Hilly, perhaps you'd like to say a word about the problems involved in tonight's case.
2: That's a large order, Don. A word certainly couldn't cover it. But I can say this. Traffic in illicit narcotics is a multi-million dollar international business. But most important, narcotics are a breeder of crime. Innumerable thefts and robberies today are committed for the primary purpose of getting funds for the criminal to purchase drugs. In other words, stamp out illegal traffic in drugs, and we cut our annual crime bill nearly in half.
1: And what about tonight's case, Mr. Hilly?
2: Well, Don, it involves a syndicate of some of the most despicable criminals I've run up against in all my years of law enforcement work. In a federal district courtroom right here in New York City, just about a year ago, two surly, expensively dressed defendants were standing before the bar of justice as the usually mild-mannered judge addressed them in a tone seldom heard in his courtroom.
3: I'm given to understand by Captain McNeil and the Treasury Department that it's common knowledge that you, Gagliano, are the boss and that you, Lawyer Cano, are second in command of one of the largest narcotic syndicates in the country. You bring physical ruination, mental decay, and moral corruption to thousands of victims.
4: Judge, Your Honor, I'm not that bad after you get to know me.
3: If you have no respect for this court, Gagliano, I'll hold you in contempt.
4: I apologize, Your Honor.
3: I'd like to send you men to the penitentiary for the rest of your lives. You belong there. But the rules of evidence were formed to protect the innocent as well as convict the guilty. It's not a reflection on our system of justice that often the guilty are comforted by those rules. I want you to understand that. I'll rule on the defense motion. The indictment is dismissed for want of evidence. Adjourn until 10 tomorrow.
5: Lawyers, lawyers, lawyers, the Honorable United States Court for the Southern District of New York is adjourned until 10 a.m.
4: Come on, Luggage. Let's get out of here.
6: Yeah. He laced it into us.
4: So he laced it into us. We're walking out, aren't we? Wait a minute. Hey, counselor. Send me a bill. You'll get a check in the next mail.
7: Good work.
4: Come on, Luggage.
6: What'd you have to crack wise as a judge for? He could have nailed you for contempt.
4: Well, didn't I apologize? Forget it. We got work to do. I want those 5 ounces delivered tonight.
6: Hey, Pitt, for crying out loud. We ain't even out of the courtroom yet.
4: So we ain't out the courtroom. Get those 5 pieces of brown stuff delivered tonight.
0: From the Commissioner of Narcotics, Treasury Department, Washington, D.C., to District Supervisor, Bureau of Narcotics, New York. Extraordinary measures approved in case of Joseph Gagliano, alias Pip the Blind, and Angelo Loyacano, alias Luggy, connection $2 million narcotic syndicate.
6: Hi.
8: What do you want?
6: I'm Luggy.
8: So you're Luggy?
6: Angelo Loyacano, I'm with Pip the Blind. What are you drinking?
8: Strychnine. You want a dose?
6: Look, you want to do business, don't get smart.
8: I deal with nobody but the principals. Where is this guy, Pip?
6: He's a homebody. He don't go out nights.
8: All right, run along, Jim. I don't talk unless I know who I'm talking to. There's too many agents floating around.
6: You think I'm an agent?
8: I've seen crummier looking ones.
6: Hey.
8: Now, look. I spent 3,000 miles from San Francisco and a lot of time making this connection. I meet Pip and do business with him, or I don't do business.
6: You don't meet Pip. What's your full moniker again?
8: Porter. Vince Porter.
6: Ah, you got some good friends, Vince. They made you a good connection.
8: That's what friends are for.
6: How much of the brandy you want?
8: Get out of here.
6: What's the matter?
8: What's the matter? I'll tell you what's the matter. 2 minutes we've been talking. I don't know you're okay, you don't know I'm okay. Who are you kidding?
6: This is New York. This is the Big Apple, Vince. We're quick and to the point.
8: I don't care if it's Timbuktu. I've been around enough to be careful what I'm walking into. And I don't like doing business with a guy who offers me something before he knows I'm okay. That means maybe he's not okay.
6: We got this thing set, Vince. We do business in broad daylight, practically.
8: Yeah?
6: Sure. We've been in and out of that federal courthouse so much, we practically got a lease on that joint. They ain't stuck us yet.
8: There'll come a day.
6: Not the way we work. We make a deal, see? Say you want 10 pieces. It's set for delivery. Okay. We make a meet someplace. You pass me the dough. Okay. I leave you.
8: Yeah. With the dough.
6: We're on the up and up, Vince. We got a good trade, and we're going to keep it good. Mm-hmm. So no monkey business from us.
8: Okay, no monkey business.
6: So I get the dough, and I'm on my way. I got one of my boys waiting around the corner. He's got the package of brown. I give him the high sign. He grabs some kid in the street. He asks him, you want to make an easy fiver? Kid says, sure. My boy hands him the package and says, go give it to you. See?
8: Yeah, I see. You guys can't get stuck.
6: Well, that's why we do it that way, so we can't get stuck. Maybe one of my boys gets stuck every so often, but, well, we make it worth his while.
8: What about the buyer, though? As soon as I take delivery, somebody can put his hands in my shoulder. I'm cooked. But they can't touch you.
6: Oh, we watch our step. Customer in a can is one less customer. We like more customers, not less. Okay, come on.
8: Come on where?
6: To meet Pip. You can close with him.
8: Okay. Just let me finish my drink.
9: Captain Othniel.
0: Captain, I've reached Lieutenant Neary of the New York City Detectives for you.
9: Oh, good. Put him on.
0: 1 second. Go ahead.
10: Hello?
9: Lieutenant, this is Captain Othniel, Narcotics Bureau, Treasury.
10: Yes, sir.
9: We're working on a new angle on Pip the Blind. Could you make a meeting tonight on it?
10: Oh, sure thing.
9: And, Lieutenant, could you get hold of Rothman in the district attorney's office? I'd like him to be there, too.
10: I'll call him right away. Where's it to be? At your office?
9: No. I have a reason for wanting it away from here. I'll make it at the Spencer Hotel, room 1102, 1130.
10: Okay, I'll be there.
9: Good. And, this may take a long time, gentlemen. But I think if we have enough patience, we can work this thing right. We can nail them once and for all.
11: Well, are we going to work from the hotel here, Captain, instead of headquarters?
9: Yes, Sloan, for a while.
11: I see.
12: That suits me fine, Captain.
11: Yeah, it's all right with me.
9: The trouble in the past has been that Pip doesn't figure directly in any of the transactions. Because he hasn't been in on the buys, because he never handles any of the stuff personally, we haven't been able to stick him.
11: Well, if he stays out of the actual transfer of the narcotics, do you think we'll ever be able to stick him?
9: This works, we will. And lucky, too. These two men have been running wild long enough.
12: Well, Captain,
9: Yes?
13: Somebody on the fire escape, I'll get
9: it. Lieutenant.
13: Can't move you.
10: Okay.
9: It's all right, Lieutenant. It's okay.
12: Hey, what's going on?
9: Come in, Purdy.
10: Excuse me, will you?
12: Sure.
10: I'll shut this thing. It's kind of chilly out there.
9: How'd it go?
10: Okay tonight, Captain. I met Pip.
9: Good work. Gentlemen, this is Agent Vincent Purdy of the San Francisco office.
12: What?
9: He's got the next room. We brought him here to work his way in and make a buy from Pip. He's the extraordinary measure I was telling you about. Lieutenant Neary of the New York Detectives.
12: How are you?
8: Lieutenant.
9: Detective D'Angelo, Mr. Rothman of the New York District Attorney's Office, Agent Sloan, and Agent Oppenheimer, you know.
8: Glad to see you all.
12: Glad to.
9: Now, gentlemen, Agent Purdy is operating as Vince Porter, San Francisco narcotics wholesaler.
12: Mm-hmm.
9: Well, Vince?
8: Well, Captain, I think we're going to have a hard time with Pip. Under no circumstances will he handle the goods.
11: Well, that makes it awful tough.
8: The precautions they take in transferring the stuff make it almost impossible to secure the evidence we need. Now, I can get bolder if you'd like and make some suggestions to them, but that's liable to queer the whole deal.
9: No, we'll be all right as we're going. It'll take a lot of work and a lot of men to get us what we need. Vince has made a good connection. I think he's in a position where they trust him. Now, we stall for time.
14: So, Don, even with a Treasury agent working undercover as a San Francisco narcotics wholesaler, the law enforcement officers were having a difficult time making a case against Pip the Blind Galliano and Lugie Loyacano. But with the help of a broken leg and a delivery truck, the officers were soon able to get within range of what they sought.
15: San Francisco narcotic merchant had nearly completed arrangements to buy a quantity of illicit heroin from the syndicate headed by Joseph Galliano, known as Pip the Blind.
14: That's right, Don. A few minutes before the time set for the undercover agent's appointment, Pip was in his home on New York's Upper East Side, waiting for his lieutenant to show up with the new customer when the phone rang.
4: Hello?
10: Hello, Pip. Luddy.
4: Where are you? I thought you were bringing this Vince around.
10: He had an accident, Pip.
4: Accident? What kind of accident?
10: He broke his leg.
4: What?
10: Yeah. Fell down some steps in this hotel and chipped the bone. It's got a regular cast on it.
4: Well, if he thinks I'm going to him, he's crazy. I don't make deals in strange rooms.
10: It's not that bad, Pip. He's outside here in his car. He can drive all right. Doc says he just has to keep his weight off the leg.
4: Okay. Bring him around the house. I'll, come out to his car. I'd like to take a look at that leg.
16: Hey, he's right here in the car. You can take a look at him.
4: Okay.
16: He says he can use plenty of the brown pip.
4: Okay. If everything looks all right, I'll keep him out on the price situation for this first 50 pieces. If we're tough now, we might save trouble later.
16: Yeah. Yeah, this is it, Pip.
4: Hi, Vince.
17: Pip. Get in.
4: Yeah. Just a second. Luggy, stand around on the sidewalk. Keep your eyes open.
17: Right, boss. Careful. Watch his crutches there, will you?
4: Sorry to hear about your tough luck, Vince.
17: Well, accidents happen. Ain't so bad, except for this cast.
4: Well, let's get down to business.
17: That's what I'm here for. Can you deliver me 50 ounces of the brown stuff?
4: Sure, I can deliver. But not cheap.
17: What's not cheap?
4: 350 a piece.
17: 350? Look, we're not kids. I don't have to come to New York to buy a 350. At 350, I can buy all I want anyplace.
4: Then why don't you?
17: 50 pieces, 300 apiece.
4: You heard my price.
17: Look, this 50 pieces is only the beginning. I'll buy plenty from a source at the right price.
4: 350's my price all over. Word gets around, I let it go for less. I'll be in a spot with the boys all over the country. I got other customers to think about.
17: Who's gonna know?
4: 300's out of the question.
17: All right, I'll split the difference. 3 1/4.
4: Okay. It's a deal, Vince. 50 pieces at 3 1/4.
17: And look, Pip. No short weights. All pure stuff. I don't come back for more.
4: What do you take me for? I'm a businessman. You buy an ounce of heroin from me, you get an ounce of heroin. Nothing else.
17: All right. I just want it understood.
4: It's understood without saying. I got a reputation. Luggy will make arrangements for the meet.
17: Okay.
4: Luggy.
10: Yeah, Pip. Everything okay?
4: 50 pieces of brown at 3 1/4. Arrange with him for the meet.
10: Right.
4: Stay around, Vince. So long.
17: Yeah. Get in, Luggy.
16: Yeah, you got a good price, Vince.
17: So I got a good price. I need the stuff quick. What about the meat?
16: Tomorrow night.
17: I need it tonight.
16: I can't get to the plane till tomorrow. You want the brown, you'll have to wait until tomorrow night.
17: I got a carrier leaving on a plane for Frisco tomorrow. These 50 pieces have got to go with them.
16: What time's the plane leave?
17: 5:33 from LaGuardia.
16: Okay, we'll make the meat tomorrow afternoon.
17: Tomorrow afternoon? There'll be no meat in broad daylight. Not with me, they won't. What kind of a chump do you take me for?
16: I can't get my hands on the 50 pieces till the morning. You want the stuff on that plane? We'll change the meat in the afternoon.
17: Ah, that stinks.
16: Leave it to me. You won't be bothered.
17: And I got no choice.
16: Not if you want the goods on that plane, you haven't. How's 1 o'clock?
17: I guess it'll have to be okay.
16: 85th and Amsterdam, southwest corner, 1 o'clock.
17: Okay, I'll see you.
16: 50 pieces at 3 1/4. 50 at 3 would be 15 grand. 25 times 50 is 12, 11 and a half, six, comes to 16,250.
17: I'll have it.
16: Hey.
17: What?
16: Looks like a bad car there.
17: Where?
16: That panel truck that's been sitting there all the time.
17: Oh, that truck's from the Times. They're making deliveries. What do you think, the Times got a tie-up with the government?
16: Ah, it's okay. Nobody saw anything that can hurt us.
17: All right, Luggy, I got to see the doc about my foot.
16: All right. 85th in Amsterdam. Southwest corner, 1 o'clock.
17: I'll be there.
16: So long.
17: Sloan?
18: Yeah?
17: All right. right, the switch is on. You can talk. Did you get it all?
18: Every word.
17: That ought to be good enough evidence to start Pip the Blind on his way to Leavenworth, huh?
18: You said it.
17: I'll pull around the corner and let you out of the trunk.
18: No, no, there's no sense taking a chance. I'm all right. I'm a little guy. I was made to order for a trunk. I've been more cramped in subways.
17: All right. I'll take the East Side Drive. We'll be at the Federal Building in 15 minutes.
19: Work, Vince. I never thought you'd get him to change the meat in daylight.
11: Well, I think it was Vince being against it that sold luggage, Captain. Isn't that right, Vince?
17: Well, it'll be just our luck to have a dark and cloudy day tomorrow. We probably won't get any movies at all.
19: Any idea about the weather tomorrow, Lieutenant?
20: Yeah, I checked on it a little while ago. Warm and sunny. But you know how weather forecasts are.
17: Yeah, it's just as likely to come up cold and rainy.
19: Well, there's no sense worrying about the weather. This works out. We get movies of the entire transaction. The case will be that much tighter.
20: Supposing I get hold of the lieutenant in charge of the 22nd Squad, which covers that district. He'll help set up locations for the motion picture cameras.
19: Good idea, Lieutenant. We get upstairs in the buildings on three corners. We should be able to cover everything with telephoto lenses.
11: Yeah, we should.
19: In addition, I think we'll have two panel trucks with cameras. Both on the southwest corner. One on Amsterdam, one on 85th Street.
17: Captain, we'd better not use the Times truck again. Luggy was a little suspicious of it tonight.
19: Okay. We'll see if we can get one from the telephone company. Lieutenant.
20: Yes, sir?
19: Any detective you know can pose as a sign painter?
20: Yeah, I think there's a sergeant in the safe and loft squad. I'll see if I can get him a sign.
19: Good. We'll put him to work in the drugstore window, right on the corner. Maybe he can witness the transaction close up. And, I think we ought to have an agent as a street cleaner.
20: Okay, I'll arrange with the Department of Sanitation for the equipment.
11: What about me, Cap? Back into the trunk of the car?
19: Back into the trunk of the car. That makes you the best witness we've got.
21: Oh, my lumbago.
19: Now, about the money. We'll get you up 16,500 in marked bills, Vince.
17: Mm-hmm.
19: And this is important. We're not going to make any arrests on the scene. We'll let Luggy leave to meet Pip.
20: With the 16,500?
19: It's the only thing we can do. We'll be right behind him. As soon as he turns that money over to Pip, we step in and make the arrest. All right. Now let's all get lots of rest tonight. Tomorrow's a big day.
17: Okay, Sloan, hold on. It's the next corner.
18: I'm holding. Pray we don't get a flat.
17: Right. I see a parking place. There's our sign painter.
18: How about Luggy? Is he around?
17: I don't see him. There's the street cleaner and the telephone company truck. Here goes. Hold it. There's Luggy. Here he comes.
22: Hey, Vince. Get on the button.
17: Yeah, get in there. Watch the crutches, will you?
22: Here. You got the dough?
17: Here. 16,500
22: in there. Grab
17: a lower. Peel off 250 and the rest is yours.
22: Okay.
17: 15.
22: Oh, yeah, Paul.
17: 150. 250. There you are.
22: Yeah. Thanks.
17: Is he going to count it?
22: Later, yeah. Not in broad daylight. If it's short, you'll hear from us. Well, sit here a minute. You'll get your 50 pieces.
17: I'll see you. Sloan?
18: Yeah?
17: Get it all?
18: You bet.
17: There goes Luggy. I think he gave the signal to a guy in the corner. Yeah, he did. Guy's got a kid with him. He's giving the kid the goods. Here comes the kid and there goes the guy. Rourke started out tailing the guy.
18: How about Luggy?
17: He's standing there watching the kid. I think they're getting good pictures of this. Hold it, here comes the kid. Yeah, what is it?
23: Hey, mister. Yeah, mister, there, give me a buck to give you this package.
17: Okay.
23: Some kind of screwy on me. I can use a buck.
17: All right, just drop the package on the seat.
23: Okay. There you are.
17: Now, scram, kid.
23: Sure, okay, scram.
17: Well, Sloan, we got our baby. There goes Flynn after the boy. Now all we gotta get is Pip the Blind. Flat and no flat, here I go.
1: Now back to Gangbusters.
22: Like I was telling you, Pip, it all came off like clockwork. This guy Vince is going to make a good customer. He tells me he can use 100 pieces a month, no less.
4: Let's see the dough.
22: Yeah, sure. Here you go. Just like he gave it to me.
4: Good, good. Hopefully, plenty isn't smaller.
22: Yeah, a few 50s there. Quite many.
4: Well, this comes in handy. There's a boat in tomorrow. We get some more stuff off it.
22: Good, good.
4: Yeah, it's gonna take a lot to swing it.
22: Who's that?
4: I'm not expecting anybody. Here, Luggy. Put the dough under that cushion.
22: Right.
4: Okay, okay, I'm coming. Yeah? Who is it?
2: Open up, Pip. Treasury agents.
4: Treasury agent. Listen, can't you guys leave me alone? You got nothing on me and you know it.
3: Well, we'll see about that. Meantime, you'll take a ride downtown with us. Come on, then.
21: Hey, who's it?
4: Corson, you got no business in here.
3: Haven't we? They've got a search warrant that says we have.
2: Hey, Pip, what's in that?
3: Oh. You too, Luggy. Yes. Now listen to me, both of you. I know there's 16,000 in this house.
4: What 16,000?
3: Money Luggy brought you not 15 minutes ago. Now, we know it's here. So you're going to hand it over? Or do we have to tear the joint apart looking for it?
4: Okay, you win. Under the cushion on the couch. But it'll take a lot more than a dough to stick me, copper, a lot more.
3: I know it, Pip. And this time we've got a lot more. Just you wait and see what we've got.
14: That, Don, was how agents of the Narcotics Bureau, Treasury Department, working with New York City authorities, brought the criminals to justice. And the case against them was one of the most completely convincing presentations of evidence ever used in a criminal action. After his conviction, Joseph Galliano, alias Pip the Blind, hanged himself in jail rather than face the long prison term he had coming. Angelo Loiacano, alias Luggy, and other members of the Combine are now serving maximum terms in Sing Sing and still face federal charges growing out of their operations.
1: Well, thank you, Assistant United States Attorney John C. Hilly, and congratulations to all the law enforcement officers who participated in the investigation. Tonight's case was dramatized by Stanley Niss and directed by William Sweets, with Mandel Kramer and Raymond Edward Johnson in leading roles. Don Gardner speaking. Gangbusters is a Phillips H. Lord production.
24: Well, come in, Smithers. What is it? Speak up, boy. Orange juice.
25: No, sir. New Kellogg's Rise and Shine.
24: Hey, finish.
25: And look at this, sir.
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24: 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Wife and three pips to support. Thank you.
26: New Kellogg's Rise and Shine. Now tastes as good as orange juice.
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27: 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Do you think I might try a piece?
28: Mm.
27: I'll have 2 ounces, please.
29: Jacob's. The cream of cream crackers.
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0: This week's star has had a long and interesting career. His first picture, made some years ago, Destination Tokyo, is still a highlight in the memory of many motion picture fans. He, of course, has made many, many other motion pictures, finds time for an occasional trip abroad, and also to do an occasional stage play. Now, as a freelance artist, he's in constant demand at all the studios, and we feel very fortunate indeed in having secured his services for this week's play. So, welcome, Mr. Robert Hutton.
1: Thank you very much, Les. It's nice to know that I'm in constant demand. My press agent keeps saying that, but up until now, I haven't believed him.
0: Well, you have been busy, I know that.
1: Well, yes, I have been, Les, and I'm very grateful.
0: I know you are, Bob. I also know that you're always in a big rush, but I do hope you'll take a minute after the play to talk about some of your activities.
1: It'll be a pleasure, Les.
0: Thank you, Robert Hutton. And now, here is our announcer.

0: curtain is up, and here is the play.
1: My name is Jones. A pretty ordinary name, and I've always been a pretty ordinary guy. Up until a couple of months ago. And now, because of the things that have happened, I'm here. Here in the violent ward of Bellevue Hospital. They think I'm crazy. They think that everything that's happened has happened only in my mind. I suppose you know something about it. It's been in the papers. Well, don't believe everything you read. I didn't kill my wife. Where is she? I don't know. I'd been married to Maud for 7 years, and for 7 years she'd been finding things wrong with me. Now, I'm an easygoing fellow. All I asked was a comfortable home, someone to talk to, someone who'd scratch my back if it itched. We could have been happy. I had a good job and liked it, and earned pretty good money. But that wasn't enough for Maud.
2: I'm sick of these chair covers. Why can't we get new ones? Why, when Mrs. Allison came over the other day, I was ashamed. Yes, really ashamed to let her into the house. She has such a lovely apartment, and goodness knows her husband isn't any more intelligent than you. In fact, I think he's stupid. So surely you can provide as well as he does. And anyway, I don't see why you aren't every bit as anxious as I am to have our home look nice. And then...
1: Marty!
2: What?
1: Shut up.
2: What? Are you speaking to me?
1: Do you see anyone else in the room?
2: Of course not.
1: Then I think you can assume that I'm speaking to you.
2: Oh, is that so? Well, let me tell you something. This is my home, and if I can't speak my mind in my own home, I don't know where I can. And don't you tell me to shut up when I'm trying to show you that we're too good to live in this pig pen. If you think for 1 minute that
1: I'm going to... What you fail to realize, Maud, is that a man has nerves. Nerves, Maud, nerves! I like the chairs the way they are. I like the whole house, because it's the best we can afford.
2: Then why don't you make more money? Why do you force us to live like paupers just because you're satisfied with your job? Haven't you any pride? Don't you care how your poor wife has to dress? Don't you... Where are you going? Jones, where are you going?
1: Well, that gives you an idea. Of course, I know a certain amount of needling from a wife helps make a man successful. But Morty overdid it. She drove me out of the house. It was her voice, not what she said. It was just the irritating sound of her voice. Well, I walked around for a while and cooled off. And I got to thinking that maybe it was my fault. Maybe Morty did deserve something better. And as I turned towards home, I decided that maybe I should try to get some things to dress up the house. On the way, I passed a little junk shop, just a hole in the wall that I'd never noticed before. Right away, I got the idea of buying Morty something. So she liked old junk. She liked old glass bottles, candle holders, and funny ashtrays and stuff like that. So I went in. Oh, hello. I just thought I'd look around for a gigot or something for my wife.
3: By all means. It is a nice thing to do. You are happy with your wife?
1: Huh?
3: Your wife. You are happy with her?
1: Well, sure. Well, sure we're happy. Why?
3: I only wondered. There are many married people not happy. No.
1: Has my wife been in here talking?
3: I have not had the pleasure.
1: Oh. I thought maybe... Well, what did I get?
3: Shall I make a suggestion, Mr. Jones?
1: How'd you know my name?
3: You live in the neighborhood, do you not?
1: Sure my wife hasn't been in here?
3: Yes, Mr. Jones, I am sure.
1: Oh, what are you smiling at?
3: You do not seem able to decide what to buy, Mrs. Jones. May I help?
1: Well, yes, I want something, you know, something women like. How about that old teapot over there?
3: The teapot? No, that is not for Mrs. Jones. I think... Yes, I think this bottle would please her.
1: What, you mean that plain old cut glass bottle?
3: Oh, but it is more than a cut glass bottle, Mr. Jones. It will make your wife very happy.
1: Is it an antique?
3: It is quite unusual.
1: Well, let's see it. Well, it's all clouded up inside.
3: Do not worry about that. This is a very special bottle, Mr. Jones. Believe me, it will be very welcome to your wife.
1: Well, it's only a bottle to me. But if you're sure she'll like it, I'll take it along. But back it comes if she doesn't. How much?
3: $1, Mr. Jones.
1: A dollar for this wormy old bottle?
3: Yes, Mr. Jones. It is worth many, many times that.
1: Well, okay. Who am I to know about these things? Well, here's your dollar. Guess I'd better be getting home now.
3: Just a minute, Mr. Jones. I have something very important to tell you about the bottle.
1: Oh?
3: Keep the glass stopper tightly in place. When you remove it, hold the stopper firmly in your right hand, not your left. Do not leave it on a table or anything. Keep it in your right hand.
1: Oh, a big mystery, eh? All right, Skipper, I'll keep the stopper in my right hand. Good night.
3: Good night, Mr. Jones.

0: Well, Jones, you meant well, but what you thought I'd want this greasy old bottle, I don't know. You simply have no sense of values, do you? Imagine paying a dollar for an old worthless bottle.
1: The man told me you'd like it.
0: And you believed him.
1: Well, how was I to know? You collect junk like this, I'll take it back tomorrow. Oh, there's one thing, though. I wonder what the guy was talking about when he said to hold the stopper in my right hand. Here, let me see that thing a second. I don't see why it... Holy mackerel, look at the smoke pour out of that thing.
0: Jones, look! The smoke! It's not smoke! It's a man! It's a...
1: Morty! Oh! Hey, Morty! Hey, who are you?
2: Master, I am at your service.
1: Well, what? Where'd you come from?
2: From the bottle, Master. I am come to do your bidding.
1: You came out of the bottle?
2: Yes, Master.
1: Well, get back in it. But for crying out loud, he did it. I better stick this stopper back in. Now. Morty, wake up. Morty, he's gone. He's back in the bottle, Morty. It's all right now.
0: Oh, Jones. What happened?
1: Well, a fella came out of the bottle. But he's back in now.
0: Oh, what? Well, that thing, was it in the bottle?
1: Yep.
0: Oh, what on earth was it?
1: Well, I'm not sure, but I think I know. He called me Master. He said he came to do my bidding.
0: Jones, I just can't understand why you'd bring a thing like that to me.
1: Hey, I wonder if that guy in the junk shop really knew his stuff. He said that bottle would make you happy.
0: Happy? It makes me sick to my stomach. Get it out of here.
1: I think maybe it was a genie. You know, a sort of magic guy that can get anything for you want?
0: Well, I don't believe in such foolishness. Throw the thing away.
1: By gosh, Morty, I'll bet that's what it was.
0: I don't care. Get rid of it.
1: I'm going to open that bottle again and have a talk with that guy.
0: You're not going to open that thing in my house.
1: Step back, Morty. And don't worry, he's harmless.
0: I won't have you opening that thing again. Jones! Jones!
1: Don't worry, Morty. Oh, this smoke smells funny.
0: Jones, stop it!
1: Ah, here he comes now.
2: Master, I am here to do your bidding.
1: See, Morty?
0: Take it away, I don't believe it.
1: You're here to do my bidding, eh, Genie?
2: Yes, Master. Anything you wish shall be yours.
1: Mm-hmm. Well, how about some new chair covers to convince Morty you can do it?
2: Deign to close your eyes but one fleeting moment, sire, and your wishes shall be obeyed.
1: No funny stuff.
2: Assuredly not, Master.
1: All right. Come on, Morty. Close your eyes.
2: Deign to open your eyes, Master.
0: My goodness! Look, Jones! All our chairs recovered in such wonderful material. Oh, and look, a new rug, new curtains. Oh, that's wonderful.
1: Say, that's pretty good. Hey, how about a fireplace? I've always wanted a fireplace instead of that fake mantelpiece there.
2: Yes, Master. But blink your eyes twice, and it shall be done.
1: Come on, Morty. Blink twice. Well, look at there. A real fireplace, and it works, too.
0: Jones, do you realize what we can do with this?
1: Ask for something, Morty.
0: Well, first I want a closet full of chic dresses and shoes.
2: It is done, Mistress. Your closet overflows with the finest clothes.
0: Oh? I'm going to go look. Don't go away. Wait till I see what they're like.
1: Genie, can you get us anything we want? Anything at all?
2: Yes, Master. I am here to answer all of your commands.
1: Can you get anything Morty wants? That's a tall order.
2: Her wishes shall be fulfilled.
1: Oh, good. Now, let's see. I think I'd like a new pipe, nicely mellowed and filled with a fine tobacco.
2: It is in your right hand, Master.
1: Oh, so it is. Say, Genie, why do I have to hold this stopper in my right hand all the time?
2: It is not absolutely necessary, Master.
1: No? Well, the little guy in the store said it was. Why'd you say that?
2: It is difficult to say, Master.
1: You're holding something back. What is it?
2: Am I commanded to answer, sire?
1: Sure.
2: If I had the stopper, Master, I would never be forced to live in this bottle. I would be free.
1: You mean you'd run out if you accidentally got hold of the stopper?
2: Yes, Master. I must answer truthfully. I would.
1: Well, maybe after we get Morty all she wants, I'll give you the stopper.
2: Ah, Master, I look forward to the day.
0: Jones! Oh, the clothes are beautiful. They're the latest styles, and he was right. The closet's full.
1: Oh, good. Want anything else?
0: Certainly. I want some new silver.
2: It is done, Mistress.
0: Two beautiful new cars.
2: Yes, Mistress.
0: A lovely house in the country.
3: Yes, mistress, it is done.
0: Many different kinds of jewels to wear and...
1: Hey, Morty, whoa.
3: It is done, mistress.
1: Well, it looked as though Maud was finally going to get everything she wanted out of life. Her mind was on furniture and jewels and clothing. But even with the excitement of all that was happening, I kept wondering if now I could get what I really wanted out of life.

We'll return in just a moment with Act Two of the Movie Town Radio Theater's presentation of The Sound of Her Voice, starring Mr. Robert Hutton.

0: Well, I suppose you figure that from then on, everything went pretty well with us. That Maury, with everything she desired, finally got around to being the kind of wife I wanted. Well, for a while, it looked like it might happen. Maury had money, servants, houses, furnishings, everything she could think of, including chairs you couldn't sit in and pictures you didn't like to look at, you know? But then she turned social, signed us up for a rumba course at Arthur Murray's and filled the place with the best people. Got so I hated to be around. I stuck at my job. I liked it. And besides, how did I know how long the genie would last? Anyway, Maury got sore about it.
1: Why don't you quit that old job, Jones? We're rich now. We have fine homes, everything in the world we want. How do you expect me to hold up my head with our new friends if you go around dressed in those old clothes? And why do you insist on keeping that old Morris chair?
0: Maury, I like it.
1: It doesn't fit, Jones. It's a passé piece anyway.
0: I like it. Say, I know what to do. Let me just talk to the genie a second. I'll show you what I'll do about the Morris chair.
1: Oh, don't be silly.
2: Yes, master. What are your wishes?
0: Genie, my wife doesn't like Morris chairs. So would you make me another room, a good-sized room? Put my Morris chair in it and some books, a good radio, and a liquor closet.
2: It is already as you say, master.
0: Already? Well, okay, thanks. You may return to the bottle now.
2: Yes, master.
0: Yeah, it's a shame to keep a nice guy like that cooped up.
1: Jones!
0: Yeah, Maury?
1: Do you think putting your Morris chair in another room solves anything?
0: Well, yeah, I thought it did. You won't have to see it now.
1: Jones, that's not the point. We're part of a different life now. You can't go around like a tramp anymore. We're important people today.
0: Important? What's so important about us?
1: Oh, Jones, you're exasperating.
0: Listen here, Maury. I don't want to use the genie to make myself better than other people. I'll use the genie to make myself comfortable, and that's all. You're not going to make a snob out of me.
1: Are you saying that I'm a snob, Jones?
0: That's what it looks like from where I sit, Maury.
1: Well, I like that. You have such terrible manners, I'm ashamed to have you eat at the same table with my friends. I'm doing everything I can to improve our lives, and
0: Maury,
1: what do you...
0: what would you say if I asked you to scratch my back?
1: Oh, Jones, you're impossible.
0: I'd be glad to scratch your back if it itched.
1: I don't care to scratch your back. And I don't itch, you imbecile. And hereafter, I'm going to make my social plans without you.
0: Well, it was that same old irritating voice. I didn't mind so much what she said. It was just that her voice grated on me. Got on my nerves, you know? Well, finally one night when Maury had a lot of her friends over, caging drinks and fawning around for money, I got bored and went upstairs to get away. I felt kind of lonely and I wanted someone to talk to. So I pulled the stopper on the glass bottle and let the genie out. He looked kind of tired.
2: Master, it has been a long time. Have you still more wishes to demand of me?
0: Oh, no, I don't want anything. Just someone to talk to. You haven't anything to do right now, have you?
2: I am at your service, Master.
0: Fact is, Genie, I think we've had too many wishes already. We've got everything we want, but Maury's just the same.
2: It is often so, Master.
0: What does a man want, Genie? He wants his wife and a comfortable home. He wants her companionship. He wants to be able to talk with her about anything, work together, live together. And if his back itches, Genie, he wants her to scratch it, just like he'd scratch hers.
2: That is true, Master.
0: Man doesn't care about elegance and social things. Not if they take away companionship and understanding. Of course, I never really had companionship with Maury. But at least there was something back in the old days.
2: If Master would permit, I have a suggestion.
0: Let's have it.
2: Perhaps another more beautiful, more understanding woman.
0: Another woman?
2: Yes, Master. A woman who loved you so terribly that your slightest glance would swell her heart with joy. Your merest frown give pain to her whole being. A beautiful, lovely woman who exists solely for you.
0: No, I couldn't do that, Genie. What would she be like?
2: She would be all that you could wish of a woman.
0: All? No, I couldn't do that, Genie. It wouldn't be fair. Would she scratch my back? Would she sit and talk about nothing at all as long as I pleased and never nag at me?
2: Master, she would be all that your most imaginative dreams could desire.
0: It wouldn't be fair, but I am tempted.
2: But say the word, Master, and she shall be standing at your side.
0: Well, there's no harm in giving it a try. Bring her on, Janie, and I hope she is all you say she is.
2: I am committed to the truth, Master. Now, deign to look out the window but a moment, sire.
3: Jones.
0: Oh.
3: I am Diane.
0: You are?
3: Yes, Jones. I have come at your bidding, as I always will. I want nothing more in the world than to keep you happy. My heart bursts for love of you. My eyes grow weary with the radiance that shines from your dear face. Take me in your arms, Jones. I am yours.
0: Well,
3: Be not afraid. These arms are made to twine about you. My mouth was formed to be pressed to yours. My very thoughts are for your comfort.
0: Well, you're beautiful.
3: My beauty is for you, my dearest Jones. Come, let us sit down here together. My heart is bursting with words of love to tell you.
0: I can't believe this.
3: Nor I. Never did I dream I would discover one to whom I could belong so completely. Come sit beside me, my dearest Jones.
0: Well, all I can say is the genie certainly knows his stuff.
3: You find me pleasing.
0: Pleasing? Diane, you're the most beautiful woman I ever saw in my life.
3: And you are handsome and kind beyond my wildest dreams.
0: Oh, I don't know.
3: Oh, come sit beside me, my dearest Jones. Let us pour out our hearts to each other.
0: All right. Could I ask you a few questions?
3: Ask them, my love.
0: Do you care about how I dress?
3: I think only of your fine mind, your comfort. Whatever you wish to wear is best of all.
0: Do you like Morris chairs?
3: If a Morris chair is your favorite, then it is mine. We will fill the house with them.
0: Well, how about concerts, opera, and all that society stuff?
3: I enjoy only what you enjoy, my dearest Jones. I go only where you go.
0: Oh, and one other thing. Diane, would you object to scratching my back?
3: I'd love to scratch your back. Lean forward a bit, and I will do it now. Softly, gently, lovingly. Like this.
0: Oh. Diane, you will always do this for me, Diane.
3: Always, my dearest Jones. I will prepare the finest foods for you. I will keep your home as you love it. Your way will be my way.
0: Can you scratch a little higher and to the left?
3: Here?
0: Yeah. Oh, there.
1: Oh. Jones!
0: I dropped the stopper.
1: What do you mean, sitting up here with that woman? Who is she? Jones, answer me. Who is she?
0: I dropped the stopper. Where'd it go? Quick, before the genie gets it.
1: Jones, who is that woman?
0: The stopper. It's under the chair. Quick.
2: End your search, Master. I have the stopper at last.
0: Genie, be a good guy. Give it back, please, just for a while.
1: Jones, I demand to know who that woman is.
0: Genie, please.

0: Offer at last.
1: Jeannie, be a good guy. Give it back, please, just for a while.
2: Jones, I demand to know who that woman is.
1: Jeannie, please don't run out on me now. Not yet, Jeannie.
0: I must go, Master, and I must take with me all my belongings. Prepare to return to your former life, Master.
1: Oh, you mean you're going to take Diane, everything?
0: Yes, Master, it must be so.
2: Oh, you wretch. You selfish beast. You've ruined us. You and that woman.
1: Shut up, Maud. Listen, Jeannie. Take it easy. We can make a deal. Don't be too quick.
0: It must be, Master.
2: You deliberately planned this, Jones. You let the genie get the stopper. You resented everything I did. Now this is your way of getting back at me.
1: Genie, look. Look, you were a good guy. I was your friend.
0: Yes, Master, that is true.
1: Then do one thing for me. Just one thing.
2: He won't do anything now, you fool. You've ruined us.
0: What is it you wish, Master?
1: You can't leave Diane.
0: No, Master.
1: But you can take Morty with you. You can do that, can't you? Take her with you?
0: It will be as you say, Master.
2: Oh, to think. We had all this, and now it's going to be taken away from us. Oh, and I worked so hard.
0: I am ready to leave now, Master.
1: Just a second, Jeannie. One last chance. Morty. Morty. Stop crying a minute. Morty, I want to ask you something.
2: Well?
1: Morty, would you scratch my back when you feel better?
2: No! No! I'll scratch your eyes out first. I hate you, Jones. I hate you.
1: All right, Jeannie.
0: Goodbye, Master.
2: Ruined us, that's what. Just as I succeeded in becoming somebody. Just as I... Oh, what's happening? Jones! Jones!
1: Goodbye, Jeannie. Goodbye, Morty. Goodbye, Diane. That's what happened to Morty. It was her voice. It grated on me, you know? You could say I killed her, but I don't think she's dead. Well, I told them my story, and they sent me here to Bellevue Hospital. I guess I don't mind, really. It's nice and quiet here, and they leave you alone. There's only one thing I'm afraid of. She might come back. The genie might not be able to stand Morty's voice either. And he might send her back. Don't let that happen, will you?
3: And the curtain falls on Act Two of the Movie Town Radio Theater's presentation of The Sound of Her Voice, starring Mr. Robert Hutton, who returns in just a moment. And our star, Mr. Robert Hutton. Bob, thank you very much for a swell job.
4: Thank you very much, Les.
3: It was quite a thrill hearing you play a new type of role, Bob. Now, tell me, how did you like Paris when you were over there making a picture a little while back?
4: Oh, very much, Les. It's quite different from working in the Hollywood studios. I'd never been abroad before, and I got a real bang out of seeing the many sides of Paris. It's a wonderful city. And it's been especially nice working with you and with the wonderful cast you selected to help me.
3: Well, it's been a real pleasure having you here, Bob.
4: Oh, and before I go, Les, I'd like to tell my wife and my two boys, Kenneth and Cordy, that the play is over. They left me out of the violent ward at Bellevue, and I'll be right home.
3: Thank you, and goodbye, Mr. Robert Hutton. And in closing, we issue to each and every one of you a most cordial invitation to join us each and every week and hear outstanding stars in stories especially selected for them.

In the cast, you heard our star, Mr. Robert Hutton, as Joan. Gracia Leopold as Maud. Edward Clark as the shopkeeper. Wilms Herbert as the genie. And Vivi Janis as Diane. Music was composed and conducted by Del Castillo. The Sound of Her Voice was written by Robert Presnell, Jr., edited by Bud Lesser, produced and directed by yours truly, Les Mitchell.

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5: Europe, don't talk to me about Europe, mate. 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And the frogs, they're even worse garlic chewers, aren't they, eh? Dagos, greaseballs and eye ties, eh? They're all the same. Best thing you could do is drop a bomb on Brussels and have done with the old bleeding lot of them.
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5: Thank you very much indeed, folks, and welcome to the show. Yes, the show that does for the news what the allotment did for Arthur Fowler. And I read that a 72-year-old granny is suing her daughter for the return of nude photos she had taken years ago. Personally, I wouldn't have thought Carol Thatcher planned to sell them, would you? I really. Margaret Thatcher, you see, you're catching on. I see poor old Princess Margaret has got laryngitis. Oh, dear, she swallowed the cork again, I see. And I see that blackbirds have been driving people balmy by imitating the sound of car alarms. Next year, they're entering in for the Eurovision Song Contest. Oh, and Robert Runcie, when asked whether gay vicars would go to heaven or hell, he said, heaven, but not on a Wednesday, because that's straight night. Or did you hear about that London school where they're taking sponsorship from a tobacco company? The lessons are the same. They just take place around the back of the bike sheds. And Lennox Lewis is being paid $4 million for not fighting Mike Tyson. That's $1 million more than Frank Bruno got for not fighting him, isn't it? Yes, you see. Does look better written down. I shall pass it round among you. News this week that the government is to spend £2 million to make London more attractive to tourists. Yes, they're going to show them round Lowestoft first. The police force have been accused of having a derogatory attitude to female officers. Now they want to know which stupid cow complained. Oh, and I heard that raiders stole 17 giant tortoises from a wildlife centre. Police reckon they'll be resprayed and sold as Skodas, but there you are. This week or so, a woman who eats fire and walks on broken glass has just married a man who eats cutlery and hammers nails up his nose. Makes a bit of a nonsense about the idea of safe sex, doesn't it, really? Even weirder, South Florida's top law officer has been charged with biting a stripper. Yes, it served her right. She'd taken off more than he could chew. The occasional one gets through there, folks. I want you to know. Did you read that the average man has sex 77 times a year and it lasts for 10 minutes? Yes. Of course, that includes the 4 minutes begging and the 5 minutes apologising. Another... Another survey claims that the German man is the world's least considerate lover. Apparently, when she wakes up feeling randy, he throws a towel over her, goes off for breakfast and doesn't come back for another 3 hours. I'd be worth that fortnight's rehearsal, don't you, Rick? A lot of sex stories about this week, though. A woman who's been saving for 15 years to have a sex change now says she's having second thoughts. Blimey. Won't she or will he?

0: BBC Pathetic News presents... Britain, 1996, and all over Europe, the storm clouds are gathering.
1: Achtung, Achtung, Donner and Kebab, now we will show those English Schweinhunds a thing or two.
0: One man, one brave, noble man, stands alone between his country and German domination.
2: Hello.
3: John, you are inspiring.
2: We will fight them on the beaches.
3: I'd better pack you a vest then.
2: Yes, we won't clean up our beaches no matter how many times they tell us.
0: Meanwhile, in a secret airfield somewhere in Heathrow.
3: Mr. Hogg, Mr. Hogg.
4: I have in my hands a piece of paper.
3: What does it say?
5: This channel is currently offline for essential maintenance and will be back as soon as possible. Please check back soon.

0: This channel is currently offline for essential maintenance and will be back as soon as possible. 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
1: Rail track profits.
2: Meanwhile, back in a bunker near Berlin.
3: Helmut, we have received Major's reply.
4: Jawohl!
3: He intends not to cooperate with the EEC.
4: How will we tell the difference?
3: He will fight you all the way, he says.
4: So, the dumb cough wants a scrap, does he? We'll soon see about that. More ammunition, Eva. Quick, bring me some directives.
3: Here you are, Helmut.
4: Ah, this is good. No more curved bananas. Onions must be square-shaped to fit in regulation sandwiches. All apples must be tasteless like French Golden Delicious.
2: Meanwhile, in a secret airfield somewhere in Heathrow...
5: Mr. Hulk, Mr. Hulk!
6: I have in my hands a piece of paper.
5: Oh, God, not another one. What's it say?
6: It says, Jeff Hurst's shop didn't cross the line in 1966.
5: Swine, how dare he?
2: Meanwhile, back in Downing Street, top-level negotiations were taking place.
4: So, English!

0: Einhorn. It has come down to this, huh? Just you and me in a straight battle to the death.
1: Gulp.
0: John, baby. We shouldn't be fighting like this. No. You and I, we are friends. We have the same interests at heart.
1: Exactly. Getting re-elected.
0: Look, can't we sort this out like civilized human beings?
1: But you're a German.
0: What? What can I offer you that will make us at peace again?
1: You must lift a ban on British tallow, gelatine, and semen.
0: God in Himmel, why?
1: So we can make dream topping again.
0: Okay. We will consider your request.
2: Oh, John, you've done it. You've made them think again.
1: Yes.
2: You've ensured the survival of Europe for another 50 years.
1: Well, I've done much more than that, beloved.
2: What do you mean, dearest?
1: I've ensured the survival of the Tory party for another week. I was reading Jane's Fighting Ships this week. I buy it for the drooping frigates on page 3, you know. Yes. Apparently, half the Royal Navy's ships are so old they're unseaworthy. But what do the sailors think? The Hudlines grabbed a handful of British seamen and consulted the naval rating.
0: We are proud to serve in a modern British warship. When she puts to sea, she is deadly and she's fast.
1: And when the wind is in her rigging and the balls are in her cannon and the gallant sail is flapping on her mizzen mast.
0: She was built a little earlier than Noah's Ark.
1: And the Admiralty's told us we should disembark.
0: So now we've all been posted to an even newer warship.
1: And the notice on the bowsprit says the Cutty Sark. Oh, and what about that bloke on Mastermind who chose the Sex Pistols as his specialist subject? I don't know, all that foul language and bad singing, it shouldn't be allowed. Anyway, we thought of it first, didn't we? Where will it all end, ladies and gentlemen?
0: Can I have your name, please?
1: Bartholomew Funk Burton.
0: And your occupation?
1: I am a policeman and a criminal.
0: A policeman and a criminal?
1: Yes, I can conduct most of my inquiries without getting out of bed.
0: And your chosen specialist subject?
1: The news headlines.
0: Mr. Funk Burton, you have 90 seconds on the news headlines starting now. In which year was the first series of the news headlines?
1: 1666.
0: Correct. In its 330 years, how many different jokes has the news headlines used?
1: 4.
0: No. The answer is 5.
1: Oh, yes, sorry. I forgot Pete Moss's guitar playing, sorry.
0: How old is June Whitfield?
1: 43.
0: Correct. How old is Roy Hudd?
1: 32.
0: Rubbish, I listened to last week's show. He's 60, that's not counting the leap years. Complete the following headlines, limerick. There was an old man from Madras who for dinner ate nothing but grass. The fodder ran out, the cows went without, so he let them all graze on his...
1: Pass.
0: Correct. Well, close enough. What inanimate object always appears at the beginning of the programme?
1: Richard Clegg.
0: Correct. What is Richard Clegg's other role in the show?
1: They use him as a table to put the jugs of gin on.
0: I need a little more.
1: Well, wait till we finish this sketch, Chris, and you can fill your boots up then.
0: In 1934, during a recording of the programme, terrible and disgusting noises were heard from next door. What was it?
1: It was Pete Moss and the headliners rehearsing, and they were asked to join the show.
0: Why?
1: Nobody knows.
0: Correct. What is the biggest laugh of the show each week?
1: Hello?
0: And why is that funny?
1: No one can remember.
0: Correct. Why is the news headlines never transferred to television?
1: Pass.
0: Why is the news headlines not recorded on a Tuesday?
1: That's the day the producer has to see his parole officer.
0: Correct. What is the correct headlines response to the question, Mr. Magnuson, can you hurry up in the toilet?
1: I've started, so I'll finish.
0: Right. And at the end of that round, Mr. Funk Burton, you have scored 9 points.
1: Thank you.
0: You passed on one question. Why has the news headlines never transferred to television?
1: Oh, yes, yes, sir. I remember the answer to that one now.
0: And what was it?
1: The head of BBC TV was scared of what a freaking sketch might look like on the box.
0: Correct.
1: Thank you.

0: It was a gloomy day at the sod-off railway sheds when Claribel the carriage came to visit her friends Thomas and James.
1: Why so gloomy, Thomas and James?
0: Said Claribel.
1: I haven't seen you like this since you got those frozen points in Crewk.
2: I'm not Thomas anymore, am I?
0: Said Thomas.
2: I'm Fast Track PLC.
3: And I'm Stagecoach,
0: added James.
2: We've all had to change our names since this privatisation nonsense.
3: And be painted horrid colours.
1: Well, I think it's a jolly good idea,
0: said Claribel, who was a bit stupid.
1: I never like being called Claribel anyway. It's a silly name.
2: Oh, yes. So what are they calling you now?
1: Virgin.
2: Virgin.
1: It means I don't have to bother making connections anymore.
2: No more couplings behind the railway shed.
1: Exactly.
3: Well, I think it's stupid.
2: Yes, virgin indeed. Who'd want to travel on a train that doesn't go all the way?
0: Just then, they heard somebody coming.
4: I think I can do it. I know I can do it. I think I can do it. I know I can do it.
2: Shh. It's Kenneth Clark, the fat controller.
4: I think I could do it. I know I could do it.
1: Do what, Fat Controller?
4: Drink 6 pies of lager and walk in a straight line. Oh, bugger, wrong again.
2: We want a word with you, Mr. Fat Controller. We think this privatisation thing will be the ruin of the railways.
4: Well, of course it will, you silly tanker. It's not about improving the railways. It's about nicking £2 billion for tax cuts.
2: Oh.
0: And with that, the Fat Controller fell drunkenly into a passing goods train and steamed off into the distance. Uh-oh, he's gone on the wagon like me, joked Ringo.
2: Wagon? We'll be lucky to have any the way he's going. He doesn't care about the railways at all.
1: You're being very unfair. The Tories are doing their best to keep one train going at least.
3: Which one's that?
1: The gravy train, of course. Yes.
2: Brace yourself, Jones. Brace yourself. One small slip and this thing could blow up in our faces.
0: I'm ready, sir. Be careful, sir.
2: Right. Here goes.
0: Oh, bad luck, sir.
2: Well, I did warn Pamela Anderson it might be a mistake to have her nipple pierced, but there we are. Well, of course, this week saw the start of a new scheme for young unemployed people to make lots of money. See, what you do is you break into the home of an elderly bronchitis sufferer, you beat him up, nick his gear, get sent down, do half your porridge and demand compensation for being let out 5 minutes late. Good scheme, isn't it?

0: Oh, and did you see this week that an order of nuns are being taught karate in order to be able to deal with any unruly elements in church? You know, like the Bishop of Durham or John Gummer. You know. Yes, it certainly lends a new meaning to the term Bible bashers. The headline's always keen to try new habits, adjusted its wimple, and prepared to confess all to the flying kick nun.
1: Good morning, Father.
0: Good morning, my son. Welcome to St. Bruce Lee's.
1: Never...
0: Hello, I should say, sir. Hello.
1: Never mind that, Father. I was assaulted by one of your nuns yesterday.
0: Oh, then you better call me.
1: Thank you, Father.
0: Now, my son.
1: Oh, Father, that's her there.
0: We cannot disturb her at this moment. She's at her devotions. She's summoned in the spirit to give her strength in the difficult task ahead.
2: Hi-ya! Amen.
0: Thank you, sister. That's quite enough firewood for today. Thank you.
2: Oh, very well, Father. Oh, so tis you again. Yeah. Hiya!
1: Help get her off me.
0: Remarkable, isn't she? She knows all the different falls and the holes.
1: Oh, what's this one she's got me in now?
0: The missionary position, I take now. Let him get up now, sister.
2: Oh, certainly,
0: Come
2: Father.
0: On, sit.
1: Yes,
0: stop
1: I
0: it.
1: Will. I will. Thank you, Father. Thank you. Thank you.
0: So, you've already met Sister Claudia Van Damme then, have you?
1: I have indeed. I told you, she assaulted me.
2: I caught him causing a disturbance in yesterday's sermon.
0: And what did you do about it?
2: I gave him a low-flying kick in the cloisters.
0: Oh. Sounds like you were lucky she didn't excommunicate you there, sir.
1: I remember thinking that at the time, too, Father.
0: Yeah, well, perhaps she was a little overzealous in defence of her faith. But then, you'll have to remember that about my sermons in future.
1: Remember what now?
0: If the spirit doesn't move you, she will.
1: Oh, I see.
0: I mean, the way she's embraced these martial arts is remarkable, you know. It's remarkable. She knows them all. Karate, judo, kickboxing, and what was that other one?
2: Tai Chi.
0: Bless you. That was the fifth joke we've used on the headlines there. Ah, yes, I know she's taken elements of all these styles and created her own form of martial arts from them.
1: And what is she calling it?
0: Nun-fu, it's called.
2: And don't forget about the change in the church's fortunes that it's brought about.
1: How does she reckon that, Father?
0: Well, would you refuse when she passed the collection plate to you?
1: No, I see what you mean. But even so, Father, she's kicked me black and blue. You've got to do something, so you have.
0: Yes, true. She has gone too far, and she will have to be severely reprimanded. I'm afraid, though, that there's just one small problem.
1: And what would that be?
0: Well, I'm not going to tell her, you.
1: Oh, no. Oh.
3: Hello. Roger Thrust here. This week I'm at the Chelsea Flower Show, and I must say the aroma is almost overpowering. Not flowers, though. Somebody's just dumped a lorry load of manure right next to where I'm standing. But this great annual event isn't just about nice and pretty gardens. Now, it's all about cultivating new and wonderful blooms. I have with me two of Britain's most eminent horticulturalists. Husband and wife team. Mr. and Mrs. Atis. Now, Mr. Atis...
0: Please call me Clem.
3: Clem Atis. All right.
0: Yes, sir. Don't labour the point, sir. Don't labour the point.
3: I see.
0: And this is my other half here, Flora.
4: Hello.
0: Yes, I call her Flora because she spreads herself about a bit, you know.
4: Oh, honestly, Clem, you are one.
0: What if I had?
1: Mr. Atis, Clem.
0: That is I, sir. That is I.
1: I understand you are renowned for your experiments in cross-pollination.
0: My private life is my own affair, Mrs. Rath. Thank you very much.
1: No. In plants, Mr. Atis.
0: Oh, yes, my mistake. Would you like to see my bonsai?
1: Pardon?
4: He keeps it in a pot, you know.
1: It's a novelty. I'd rather see your hybrids.
4: Only too happy to oblige. Mayor, what do you think of these magnificent specimens?
1: Most impressive. And you've cultivated them in a grow bag, I see.
0: Thank you, Mr. Thrust. You explained the sound effect perfectly there. Now, what we have here is the result of many months of experimentation in petal grafting and the dissection of carpels and stigma to produce the results you see before you.
4: Yes, in other words, we crossed a rose with a pansy.
0: Yes. And we produced a flower that minces instead of rambles. It's rather...
1: How interesting. I like this one here.
0: Ah, yes, we call that the Jeffress Artiarium, that.
1: Why?
0: Because it's a creeper.
4: And what about this one? This one's a climber.
0: Yes, the Michaelarium Heseltinius, that one.
1: Now, these are unusual. Pink marigolds.
4: Oh, sorry about that. I was doing the washing up earlier.
0: Would you like me to slap her about a bit, sir, would you?
1: It won't be necessary, Mr. Right. Atis.
0: What is she?
4: Oh, I know.
0: Once they get past 43, mate.
4: Oh, I'm sorry, I was smelling the roses.
0: Put her in that wheelbarrow and take her away.
4: Show him our last achievement, Clem.
0: Serpently, serpently, my dear. We're very proud of this bloom, aren't we, dearie?
4: Oh, very proud, yes.
1: What is it?
0: This is the world's first Jewish perennial.
1: It's what?
4: The Rabbi Secretarius.
1: The Rabbi Secretarius?
0: Yes, it's the only plant that can snip off its own cuttings, oh, you know.
4: Well, we are hoping for great things with our latest experiment, aren't we, Clem?
0: Flora, we are indeed. We aim to cross-pollinate a rhododendron with a sweet pea.
4: Yes.
1: Oh, what will that give you?
0: A shrub that waters itself.
4: We've already had lots of orders for it, haven't we? Yes. We hope to make
0: a lot of money,
4: don't we, Clem?
0: Don't we? Yes, Clem, we do indeed.
1: Well, a self-watering flower. You know, such a plant would be hugely popular in dry, arid countries.
4: It would.
1: Is that where your orders have come from?
0: A dry, arid country, sir?
1: Yes. Like North Africa, the Gobi Desert, or mid-Australia.
0: No. None of those arid places, sir.
1: Oh.
0: No. Somewhere where water is at an even greater premium.
1: You mean?
0: Precisely.
1: Yorkshire!
4: And finally, Stop Press.
5: Brussels has now said that it must be possible to blow a condom up like a balloon, to stretch it like an elastic band, and fill it up with a pint of water.
0: I don't know. Some of these foreigners have a funny idea of foreplay. They really do, don't they?
4: A WPC has failed to win her case for sexual harassment.
0: She says she never lost her faith in the long arm of the law. She just didn't like where it kept ending up, though.
5: Hollywood star Meg Ryan says she is addicted to eating curry.
0: Blimey, no wonder she was sleepless in Seattle, eh?
5: England's footballers have been told they can have sex during the European Championships.
0: Oh, and I can remember when they just shook hands after scoring a goal, can't you?
4: And in a sex survey this week, it was discovered that 1 in 10 men had sex more than 7 times a week, compared to only 1 in 33 women.
0: If that's the case, who are the men doing it with, eh?
5: There is new evidence that too much salt can be a health risk.
0: Well, it was for Robert Maxwell. No good you going, who? He did your pension for you, mate.
4: The new chairman of the BBC has promised to raise the standards of programmes that are accused of foul language, sex and bad taste.
0: Why they keep picking on us, I really don't know. Do you?
5: A woman ended up in court after running a vice ring in a pottery factory.
0: God, talk about having it on a plate, eh?
4: A 25-stone train driver has lost his job.
0: So now he's joining Freight Watchers.
4: The road safety character, Tufty, is to be replaced by a new character called Willie.
0: Now, that is going to cause problems. When I was younger, I always had to cross the road with my Tufty in my hand, didn't you?
5: And that's the end of the Stop Press.
0: But I'll be back next week unless John Major declares war on me. Ta-da, ba-da!
6: Those first with the news headline starring Roy Hudd, Chris Emmett and June Whitfield with Peter Marston, the headliners. The announcer was Richard Clay. Sketches were by Mike Coleman, Michael Dines, Jet Parsons, Tony Hare, Peter Hickey, Richard Stoneman, Ben Warden, Dave Lamb, Mark Christendon, Stephen Sheridan, Simon Littlefield and Ron Pritchard, with songs by Richard Quick and Jeremy Brown. Additional lines by J.A. Sinden, Jim Bond and Roger Minty, Brian Sykes, Tom Jameson, Chris Worth and Todd Davidson, Jerry Godden and Neil Pavitt, Doug Ashington, Phil Rosen, Jim Luff, Gary Beard, Faye Dickinson, Neil Alden, John Finch, John Wright and Stephen and Storm Hutchinson, Michael Jones, Jim Ward, Stuart Curry, Ben Alder, Tony Wheatley, Jeff Leake, Jennifer Spriggs, Noel Reed and Dave Dixon.
0: All of whom are still refusing to lift the ban on our beefy producer,
6: Bill Bowker.

And this week, of course, we lost a man who served for many years aboard SS Troutbridge, went on to take up residence in the TARDIS, and then created old Turnip Head himself, Wurzel Gummidge. Of course, John Pertwee.

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1: What has a hazelnut in every bite?
2: Sorry.
1: And thick milk chocolate for your delight?
2: Sorry.
1: Nougat and caramel golden light?
2: Sorry.
1: And don't forget the hazelnut in every bite. And again. What has a hazelnut in every bite?
2: Sorry.
1: Thick milk chocolate for your delight?
2: Sorry.
1: Nougat and caramel golden light? And don't forget the hazelnut in every bite.
2: Sorry.
1: A hazelnut in every bite.
3: You know, some marmalades get some of their tang from added flavoring. 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What would you rather have for breakfast?
4: Inside every Cape plum, there's a nice clean stone asking to be let out. 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
6: Sanka coffee. Taste good, Sanka. Sleep good, Sanka. Taste good, sleep good. Sanka Coffee presents Sweeney and Mark. As we meet Sweeney and March, they're in their room at 24 Orange Avenue, reading their respective sections of the newspapers. Hal March is reading about the affairs of the world, and Bob Sweeney is wondering how he can get back in.
7: Well, here's a picture of Rita Hayworth. Ooh, what a doll. Sweet kid, deserves a break. One of these days she'll get to meet me. Sweeney, please. You interrupted me right in the middle of Rita Hayworth.
8: I'm sorry, Hal. This crossword puzzle won't work out.
7: Let me see. Since when do you put letters in the black squares?
8: Ever since I got this white pencil.
7: Swain, read something else. Read the sports section. Read the obituary column. Let's see. Miss Hayworth is now on
8: Abbott,
7: her way.
8: Abbott, Adams, Brown, Bronson, Crawford, Douglas, Hey, Hal, did you see this about Edwards?
9: Jim Edwards, the butcher?
8: Yeah, he was only 55 years old.
9: Swain, what happened?
8: He got married.
9: Wait, you're reading the marriage license column. Now, let's see. Miss Hayworth is believed.
8: Well, what do you know? Sally Peterson and Jeff Carter did it yesterday.
9: They did?
8: Yeah, they died.
9: Sweeney, will you promise not to report me to a policeman if I talk to myself for the next 20 minutes?
8: I promise.
9: Let's see, where was I? Oh, here. Rita Hayworth and the Aga Khan are enjoying the races together.
8: That name always tickles me, Hal.
9: What name?
8: Rita Hayworth.
9: Please. The Aga Khan's son is reported to be worth $50 million.
8: Gee, is he really worth that much, Hal?
9: Of course not. You know how those newspapers exaggerate. Guy's lucky if he's got $40
8: million. He's really lucky, boy. That guy must have a rabbit's foot.
9: Yeah, but you can't notice it if he keeps his shoes on. Thanks, I liked it too. Let's see. Back to Rita. Oh, here's a picture of Rita and the Aga. Very strong resemblance here. He's dark, I'm dark, about the same height, same build. Hey, Swain.
8: What is it, Hal?
9: Take a look at this picture. Notice any resemblance?
8: Oh, sure. They could pass for brother and sister.
9: Swain, go on with your reading and I'll continue with mine.
8: Okay.
9: Let's see.
8: Hey, Hal, did you see this article? It says food prices take big drop.
9: Well, that is good news.
8: Yeah, it says chutney down 1 cent, curry powder down 2 cents, quick frozen anchovy paste down 1 cent.
9: How about butter and eggs?
8: Up 10 cents.
9: Fine. Anyone who likes curried anchovy paste with chutney on it can save enough in a year to hire a good doctor.
8: Oh, yeah, good for them, too.
9: Yeah. Hey, look at this picture of all the guys signing up for the draft. It says 345,000 of them in California alone, all between the ages of 18 and 25.
8: What draft is that, Hal?
9: What draft is that? Don't you know? Haven't you been reading the papers? Aren't they drafting men in your world?
8: Well, do you mean I'll have to go in the Army?
9: Well, it's easy enough to find out. If you're between 18 and 25, you'll have to go. How old are you?
8: I don't know.
9: Well, how old were you last year?
8: Well, last year I was either 23, 24, or 25.
9: How old are you this year?
8: I'm 24, 25, or 26.
9: Wayne, you don't seem to realize the seriousness of this thing. If you're within the draft age, you're in a lot of trouble.
8: Well, what can I do?
9: Wait a minute. I think I've got an out. Veterans don't have to go. Tell me, Sween, you were in the service.
8: I was in the service.
9: Oh, thank heavens. You're safe. What branch of the service were you in?
8: The shipyards.
9: Sween, this is very serious. Why did you tell me you were in the service?
8: Well, that's what you told me to tell you.
9: Sween, I'm trying to help you and you lied to me.
8: But I was, Hal, until I lost my job. I did work in the shipyard.
9: I'm not interested.
8: I built airplanes.
9: I told you. You built airplanes in the shipyards?
8: That's why I lost my job.
9: All right, make light of it. You don't realize that you're committing a federal offense. You don't know what they're going to do to you. They're going to throw you in jail for 150 years and throw away the key.
8: Well, if they throw away the key, how'll I get out when my time is up?
9: Now, let's calm down and take this slowly. You're headed for a lot of trouble unless we can think this thing out. Now, the way I see it, you've got no choice because you don't know how old you are and you've got to register. Let me give you a little personal advice, Sween, from a veteran of the last war. Go them one step further. Enlist.
8: Enlist?
9: That's right. By enlisting, you not only get your choice of the Army, Navy, or Marine Corps, but you get in on the ground floor and land yourself a nice soft job. They might even name a general after you.
8: Yeah, but I don't want to go in the Army.
9: You've got no choice. You've got to go.
8: Well, I can't go. I'm going to be busy.
9: What are you going to be busy with?
8: I promised Georgie Fenneman I'd run away from home with him.
9: 8-year-old Georgie Fenneman?
8: Yeah, he's running away to Africa.
9: Well, why do you have to go with him?
8: Well, his mother won't let him cross the street alone.
9: Now, there's no sense in lying about this thing. You've got to go, so you might just as well make up your mind.
8: Okay, my mind's made
9: up. Fine.
8: I'm not going.
9: Look, Sween, I don't want to yell at you. I'm doing this for your own good. I just don't want you to get in any trouble.
8: Oh, okay, I'll go.
9: That's the boy. Just imagine how proud our landlady, Mrs. Scully, will be of you when you go to camp. And her niece, Nancy. If she wasn't madly in love with me, she might even kiss you goodbye.
8: Oh, no. I'm not going. I'm not kissing any girls. Not me, boy. No thanks, but thanks anyway. No kissing.
9: Sweet.
8: No.
9: Stop acting like a child.
8: Oh, sir.
9: Someday you're going to have to kiss a girl. Unless you do, how else will you know if she's the one for you?
8: I'll look at her driver's license.
9: Believe me, Sween, the Army will do you a world of good. It'll teach you how to get along with people, especially with women. Heaven knows I've tried to teach you about women, my best subject, but nothing rubs off. Maybe you'll be Oh, excuse me. Who is it?
10: It's Nancy.
9: That's Nancy Scully, Sween. Now, when she comes in, don't be so shy. Women are crazy about uniforms. Tell her you're going into the Army. Just talk up and tell her.
10: Hello, Mr. Marsh. Hello, Mr. Sweeney.
8: I got an Army. I'm going to the uniform.
10: I bet you...
9: What is it you have in your lovely hands, my dear? Perchance has the maiden come bearing goodies?
10: Well, my aunt thought that you might like this jar of our homemade strawberry preserves.
9: Ah, strawberry preserves. A gourmet's delight prepared from the succulent young berries. Tenderly plucked from Mother Nature's own bosom. Caressed by the glowing warmth of a mountain sun. Strawberry preserves.
10: Well, do you like them, Mr. Sweeney?
8: I hate him. They give me hives.
10: I'm sorry.
9: Don't pay any attention to the little man here, Nancy. He's a little excited. He was going to be drafted, so he's beating them to it by enlisting.
10: Oh, Mr. Sweeney, that's just so brave of you. Oh, I'm so proud of you. I could just kiss you.
8: Oh, no. You know none of that stuff now. You United States soldiers don't kiss girls.
9: Sweeney, get your head out of the sand.
10: Oh, Mr. Sweeney, I hope it won't be too hard on you.
9: My dear... Whatever this boy goes through, it will be nothing compared to what I went through in this last skirmish. That muck and slush, the hand-to-hand fighting, Tommy guns blazing, and the hot breath of that flamethrower singeing the back of my neck.
10: Heavens! You must have been the bravest librarian they had at Fort Benning.
9: You have no idea, my dear, what I've been... The things that I've seen...
11: Sweeney my tonic, please. Oh, I'll never forget the day they sent me single-handed after the deserter.
10: A deserter?
12: You're darn right, a desperate deserter. His book was 4 days overdue.
13: Please.
10: Well, if you boys will excuse me, I'd like to run and tell my aunt the news. She'll be so excited. Well, when are you leaving, Mr. Sweeney?
11: He's enlisting just as soon as we can get his things together.
10: Well, you're going to stop by and say goodbye.
12: Oh, okay.
10: Oh, and Mr. Sweeney, when you go, I'll write you every day. And I'll bake you boxes of delicious cookies.
12: Brownies?
10: Uh-huh.
12: Chocolate?
10: Yes.
12: With nuts?
10: Uh-huh. Is that the way you like them?
12: I hate them. They give me hives.
10: Goodbye.
11: Now, why did you say a thing like that? You were getting along fine, coming out of your shell and talking, and then you had to say a thing like that. The way you treat that girl, it's a wonder she loves me as much as she does. I try to help you. I teach everything I know, but you continue to foul things up. What am I going to do with you?
12: Well, stop the world and I'll get off.
6: Listen carefully, please, to this statement. It may mean the difference between nights of restful, healing sleep and nights of turning and tossing sleeplessly. The new improved Sanka coffee is not only a coffee that lets you sleep, it's also a coffee that tastes wonderful. Yes, all you people who have been kept awake at night or made nervous and jittery by the caffeine in coffee can now switch to Sanka coffee with delight. For Sanka now has a new marvelous flavor that's right up delicious alley. It's because of the new miracle method used for taking out the caffeine. Only the caffeine comes out. The rich, real coffee goodness stays right where it belongs, absolutely untouched or disturbed in any way. Result? A coffee that's as welcome as a week of holidays. And since it still has 97% of the caffeine taken out, Sanka coffee can't possibly steal a wink of sleep from anybody. Next time you buy coffee, get Sanka. Buy it in drip or regular grind, or in the convenient instant form. Sanka coffee. It's the taste good, sleep good coffee. And now back to Sweeney and March, who at this moment are being discussed by their landlady, Mrs. Scully, and her niece, Nancy.
10: And so Mr. Marsh decided that the best thing for Mr. Sweeney to do was to go right down and enlist.
14: Well, how about Mr. Marsh? Isn't he going with Mr. Sweeney?
10: Oh, no, Auntie. Don't you remember he was in the service? He was head librarian at Fort Benning.
14: Oh, yes. He was decorated by the OSS.
10: The Office of Strategic Services?
14: No, the Office of Simon & Schuster.
10: Auntie.
14: Oh, that Mr. Marge. If he had his way, he'd have us believe that he was the long-lost brother of the King of Siam.
10: Oh, did he tell you that, too?
14: Yes.
10: Aunt Bertha, would it be all right if I opened the window?
14: Yes, but you'll have to turn up my oil burner.
10: But it's 110 in here now.
14: Well, I thought it was a little chilly in here. I better throw on my shawl and another buffalo robe.
10: Auntie, how much longer are you going to have to live in this hothouse? Isn't your anemia getting any better?
14: Oh, heavens, yes. The doctor says my blood is improving all the time. In a few months, he's going to give it back to me.
10: Well, I hope he's doing you some good, Auntie dear.
14: Oh, yes. He put me on an egg diet. I got myself a chicken. I eat 16 eggs a day, you know.
10: 16 eggs a day? Well, is it having any effect?
14: Well, not so much on me, but it's killing that poor chicken.
10: You'll be all right, Auntie.
14: I hope so. When does Mr. Sweeney leave, dear?
10: Well, just as soon as he can get his things together.
14: You're kind of sweet on Mr. Sweeney, aren't you?
10: Well, I think he's awfully nice. But he's so shy.
14: Oh, he'll get over that. Your dear departed Uncle Marvin was like that when I married him. He was so shy, he didn't even show up for the wedding. He phoned in his I do.
10: Well, I certainly hope Mr. Sweeney gets over his shyness.
14: I have an idea, Nancy. Why don't we put on a little farewell party for Mr. Sweeney?
10: Could we, Auntie?
14: Oh, I think it would be nice. We could invite some of the girls from my club. They're always such fun. There's Martha and Bessie and Anna Louise, Helen... No, not Helen. She makes a fool out of herself. She's 83 and she acts like she's 79. And she's so daring. The clothes she wears. Why, at the last party, her dress was cut so low, you could see her Adam's apple. And then we'll invite Margaret.
10: Aunt Bertha, don't you think we ought to make this just a little intimate gathering? After all, Mr. Sweeney doesn't know the girls from your club.
14: Yeah, perhaps you're right.
10: Maybe the only outsider should be your gentleman friend, Mr. Peters. The boys know him.
14: Yes, that would be nice. Peters. A lot of fun at a party.
10: Well, if we're going to have a party, I'd better do a little shopping.
14: Oh, heavens, child, I have plenty of food in the house. Besides, I'll fix some of my special party recipes. We'll have a little cider spiked with a few sesame seeds. And now that prices have come down, I'll be able to serve a dish that I've liked for so long a time.
10: What's that, Aunt Bertha?
14: Curried anchovy paste with chutney on it.
10: I'll go tell the boys so they won't make any other plans.
14: You go ahead, dear, and tell them I won't take no for an answer. Oh, my, won't we have a time tonight? We'll play Rudy Valley records. We'll dance and sing. We'll play games. Oh, this party is going on till all hours. You better tell the boys to be prepared to stay up till 8:30 tonight.
10: All right, boys. So as soon as you finish packing, come on down.
11: Okay, Nancy, we'll be down a little while. Isn't that wonderful, Sween? Imagine her going to all the trouble of giving you a farewell party. We ought to do something nice for that sweet, kind, lovable old lady.
12: Yeah, let's get her a sweet, kind, lovable old man.
11: Is that any way to talk?
12: I'm sorry, Al.
11: Giving this party for you, Sween, means more to that old lady than all the money in the world.
12: But Al, I don't want to go.
11: Sween, if you don't enlist, you'll be a man without a country. You want to be a man without a country? Where will you go?
12: I'll go to summer camp.
11: This sort of thing can spread. You'll be known all over the world. In France, they'll say, "There goes Bob Sweeney, the man without a country." In Italy, they'll say,
15: "There goes Bob Sweeney, the man without a country."
11: In Germany, they'll say, "There goes Bob Sweeney, the man without a country." In Belgium... Sween, when are the Academy Awards?
12: What will they say about me? Forget it.
11: You're going in, so we may as well start packing.
12: Well, what do you pack when you go in the Army?
11: A good question. You've come to the right man. Just pack the bare essentials.
12: Okay. I'll take a couple of bow ties, a pair of black socks with the white clocks up the sides.
11: That isn't the kind of stuff you take in the Army.
12: How about white socks with the black clocks up the sides?
11: No socks.
12: How about clocks?
11: You don't need any clocks. The Army uses bugles.
12: Okay, then I'll take the green socks with the bugles up the sides.
11: Forget the whole thing. All you have to take is your razor and... Oh, get the door.
12: I don't think I can fit it in my bag.
11: Get the door.
12: Okay.
16: Hi, Mr. Sweeney.
12: Oh, hello, little boy. It's the newspaper boy, Hal.
11: Oh, hi, kid.
16: How about my money, Mr. March? When are you going to pay me for the papers?
11: I've told you for 6 months now, kid. Next week.
16: But I need that money for school clothes.
12: What kind of clothes are you going to get, little boy?
16: Oh, I need corduroy pants, a new pair of sneakers, and a pair of green socks with bugles up the sides.
12: Are you going to buy anything else?
16: If I have any money left, I'm going to buy an apple for my teacher.
12: Well, you like your teacher, huh?
16: I feel sorry for her. She doesn't make much money. She had to take a job after school.
12: Well, what does she do?
16: She's a model for hand-painted ties.
11: How do you like that, Sween? The kid is starting to think of G-I-R-L-S.
12: What does a 10-year-old kid want with guns?
11: Never mind. If you're through here, kid, would you mind... Hey, what kind of watch you got there, kid?
16: Huh? Oh, this is my old Mickey Mouse watch.
11: But that watch hasn't got any numbers on it.
16: What's the difference? Mice don't care what time it is.
11: There's one thing I like. It's a smart kid.
12: Didn't you get any of your school supplies yet, little boy?
16: Oh, yeah, I got this new pen. Doesn't use any ink.
12: Well, how do you write with it?
16: It's got a pencil on the other end.
11: Let me see that pencil, kid.
16: Here you are, mister.
11: Pretty nice pencil. Just the thing for signing autographs. Well, see you later, kid.
16: Can I please have my pencil back, mister?
11: Go on, kid. Beat it. We're busy.
16: I want that pencil. I need that pencil.
11: Beat it, I said. Sween, get me those radioactive jelly beans.
12: Not those, Aldo.
16: But I want that pencil. I love that pencil. Besides, I need it to draw mustaches on billboards.
11: Oh, aching for a scrap, huh? Righto, kid. Up with the dukes.
16: I don't want to fight, mister. Fighting's for delinquents, and I'm always on time.
11: Up with a fit, shorty. I'm going to cut you down to my size.
16: But I don't want want to fight, mister. I'm just a child of nature. I want to love and be loved in return.
11: Synchronize your muscles, kid, because Hal March, the lunging lacerator, is surging in.
16: I didn't mean to knock you down, mister.
11: A dirty little monster. You hit a man who's older than you.
16: But you're bigger than I am.
11: That's because I'm older. Here's your pencil and get out of here.
16: Oh, Mother, I've done it again. Is there no doctor who can cure me?
11: Out!
12: Are you all right, Hal?
11: Am I all right? You're a fine friend. Why didn't you bring those radioactive jelly beans?
12: There aren't any more. They're all gone.
11: Oh, remind me to order some from that candy store at Bikini.
12: Well, it seems you're right. You shouldn't be fighting with a kid anyway.
11: I wasn't going to hit the kid, Sweeney. I was only going to scare him. Never mind him anyway. Did you finish packing?
12: Yeah. Hey, I wanted to ask you something, Hal.
11: Well, what is it?
12: Suppose when I get in this army business, that they send me to one of those islands and I get some horrible disease.
11: Like what?
12: Like maneuvers.
11: Maneuvers aren't a disease.
12: Now, don't tell me that, because I heard a lot of guys in the last war talking about the trouble they have with maneuvers.
11: Sweetie, a maneuver is a formation.
12: All right, suppose one of them forms on the back of my neck.
11: I'll tell you what you do, Sweeney. If a maneuver forms on the back of your neck, just rub a little PX on it.
12: Do they sell it at the post exchange?
11: Yeah, they sell it at the post exchange.
12: Hey, Hal.
11: Huh?
12: I want to give you something before we go to the party, just in case we don't get a chance to be alone to say goodbye.
11: What is it?
12: I got it right here in my treasure box.
11: All right.
12: There it is.
11: Oh, it's a picture of you in your messenger outfit.
12: Yeah.
11: When was this taken, Sweeney?
12: It was right after I graduated from high school back in Daly City. I went to work as a junior Western Union boy.
11: Mm-hmm. How'd you happen to get that job?
12: Well, I'd have a lot of pull to get on as a junior messenger boy. My father swung it for me.
11: Your father?
12: Yeah, he was a senior messenger boy.
11: Thanks, Sweeney. I'll treasure this picture. Remember the fun we used to have together when we were back home in Daly City?
12: Yeah. Remember when you were jerking sodas in Hubacher's drugstore?
11: Yeah. Was there ever anybody who could make a sundae like me?
12: Nobody.
11: I had a knack. I used to put 4 scoops of chocolate on the bottom, then I'd pile 3 vanillas on that, and then pyramid 2 scoops of strawberry on top, then a handful of walnuts, marshmallow, and cherries, a couple of bananas sliced on the side, then top it off with whipped cream.
12: Yeah, and you only used to charge us a nickel. I wonder why Hubacher went out of business.
11: Same old story. Inferior merchandise.
12: Probably, yeah. Hey, Hal, did you think we were wise in leaving Daly City and coming to Hollywood?
11: What are you talking about, Sweeney? Any day now, I'll get my break in the movies and we'll go home as celebrities.
12: Yeah, but how about me? Suppose I'm lying on the flat of my back in some jungle hospital all broken out with maneuvers.
11: Oh.
12: Gosh, Hal, do I have to enlist?
11: Look, forget it. Let's get to Mr. Scully's party.
12: Well, as long as I have to go into this thing, you might just as well take care of the rest of my valuables.
11: All right.
12: Here's my baseball pictures.
11: Pictures.
12: Here's my cellophane belt I made.
11: Cellophane belt.
12: My diploma from grammar school.
11: Diploma from grammar school.
12: Here's my magnifying glass.
11: Magnifying glass.
12: The bracelet I got from the Buick.
11: Bracelet from the Buick.
12: My birth certificate.
11: Your birth certificate.
12: My library card.
11: Library card.
12: My bicycle clip.
11: Bicycle clip.
12: My lucky coin.
11: Birth certificate!
12: Yeah, and my skate key.
11: I thought you told me you didn't know how old you were.
12: I don't, and here's my...
11: Why didn't you tell me you had this birth certificate when we were reading the paper and started talking about registering for the draft?
12: Well, what good would that do?
11: What do you think a birth certificate is for?

0: You don't have to go.
1: Oh, boy, oh, boy. I don't have to. Let's go down and tell Mr. Scully,
0: Al. Wait a minute, Swing. You can't go down and tell that sweet old lady that you're not going to the Army. Her whole party depends on your leaving. If that party folds up, it'll just break your heart. You want to do that?
2: Okay, I'll enlist.
0: Just so she can have her party, you don't have to join the Army for 4 years. There must be an easier way.
2: What, the Navy?
0: No. Just a second. Let me think. Got it.
2: The Marine Corps?
0: No. Here's what you do. We'll go down to the party and act just as though you're going to enlist. Now, when everybody says goodbye, you take your suitcase and just start walking. Meanwhile, I'll accidentally discover your birth certificate and show everybody that you're too old to go. Then I'll go after you, bring you back, and everybody will think you're a hero because you wanted to do your duty.
2: Wouldn't it be easier if I enlisted?
0: So we're going to Mrs. Scully's party, and don't tell anyone you're not going to enlist.
3: Just put another plate over there, Nancy. Oh, put a doily under there. That'll be fine. There now. Did you put out the paper party hat?
4: Yes, huh?
3: Remember, an extra large one for Mr. March and a nice pointy one for Mr. Sweeney. How do you like the punch there, Mr. Peters?
5: Oh, it's delicious. It's nice and tangy. It has a nice bite. Oh, a nice bite. It tastes like the punch I used to drink down at Nick's bar. It's old Nick is a wonderful bar. Mrs. Scully, do you think we could open a window and get a little air in here?
3: Are you born, Mr. Peters?
5: No, it's not me. It's just that these mints in my pocket have melted into a big lump.
3: Is that so?
5: Oh, yes, yes. Lump, lump, lump.
3: Nancy, Mr. Peters and I are going to arrange a few things in the kitchen. Will you put the inscription on the cake?
4: Oh, certainly, Auntie. What do you want to say?
3: Well, something nice and to the point, like, farewell, Private Sweeney. We hope your career in the Army will be a big success. And you can rest assured that when your time is up, we'll be waiting for you with open arms. So hurry home real soon. Signed, Mrs. Bertha Scully.
4: Well, isn't that a little long, Auntie?
3: Oh, well, maybe you're right, dear. Just sign it, Bertha.
4: I'll fix it. I'll just make it Good Luck, Private Sweeney.
5: I'll give your aunt a hand in the kitchen, Nancy. You care for a mint?
4: No, thank you.
5: Very well. Now, what was it you wanted me to do, Mrs. Scully?
3: Will you fix the coffee for me?
5: A Sanka coffee. How do I fix this?
3: Oh, you fix it just like regular coffee. It's just like regular coffee in every respect, except that Sanka coffee lets you sleep.
5: Oh, that's good. Oh, that's good, good, good.
3: That's me.
5: But why is it that... why is it that regular coffee keeps me awake?
3: It's the caffeine in the coffee. But in Sanka coffee, 97% of the caffeine has been removed.
5: What about the other 3%?
3: Mr. Peters, you want to get up in the morning, don't you?
5: Hey, you know, Mrs. Scully, ever since we've been keeping company, I've admired your coffee. Yes, I have. Oh, I have. Yes, I have. You know, Bertha, you'd make some man a fine wife.
3: Off with you.
5: Oh, yes, you will. Yes, you will. Yes, you will.
3: I beg your pardon.
5: Honey, doll, care for a mint?
4: The boy should be here in a minute.
3: Oh, all right. Let's go in. Now, remember, when they come, I'll give you the pitch, and we'll sing our little greeting song. How's the cake, Nancy?
4: Well, I'm afraid it's so warm in here that the cake's melting. Let's see. It should say, Good Luck, Private Sweeney.
5: What does it say now?
3: It says, Luck, Private Sween.
4: Addie, I think...
3: Oh, places, everybody. Now I'll open the door. Come in quickly, boys. I don't want any fresh air to get in.
0: Well, I brought the little soldier.
3: Now, just a moment. Don't speak. Ready, everyone? Here's the pitch. Now,
6: Off we go into the wild blue yonder, flying high.
0: They're singing it for you, Sweeney.
2: Ask them to sing Melancholy.

0: Molly Baby.
1: Now remember what I told you.
0: Give him the gun. Bon voyage, your private sweetie.
2: 23 Skidoo and Tyler, too. You'll be home in a day or two.
0: How did you know?
1: Sweet.
2: Welcome to our party. Now, let's sit down.
0: Thanks, Mrs. Scully.
3: Well, hello, Mr. Peters. Nice to see you again.
0: Small world. Small world. Nice to see you, boys. I like your style. Care for a mint?
3: Oh, Peters, you cut up, you. Mrs. Scully, I'm certainly glad you invited Mr. Peters to Sweeney's party. He's a real nice fella.
2: Oh, that Mr. Peters sends me. What a pity I'm too old to go.
3: Certainly warm in here. Oh, look at the cake. Isn't that a nice sentiment, Swain? Says, private suite.
4: All right, everybody. Let's sit down and eat.
2: There now. Wasn't that a nice party? We'll have our dessert now. Mr. Sweeney, would you like to cut the cake?
0: Okay. Oh, isn't that a lovely thought inscribed on here, Hal?
3: What does it say?
0: It says, sweet. Oh, that's beautiful.
4: Mr. Sweeney, I want you to know that I'm awfully proud of you. No matter where you go, Africa, Asia, India, or Australia, I'll be thinking of you. Incidentally, how long do you expect to be gone?
0: Oh, about 20 minutes. Wait!
2: Now, ladies and gentlemen, I thought it would be nice to call on our Mr. Peters, who has been a veteran of several wars. Perhaps he could give our departing hero a word of advice. Mr. Peters.
5: Thank you. Well, ladies and gentlemen.
0: I swallowed my mint.
5: Mrs. Scully, Nancy, Mr. March, and our hero.
0: Hey, Hal, what about me?
5: I would like to say at this time, now as good a time as any, as a matter of fact, I will say it. As I look at Mr. Sweeney, I wish I could go along with him. But unfortunately, I can't. I'm over 25.
0: So am I.
1: Sweeney!
5: What was that?
0: Care for a mint?
5: Now, I haven't known Mr. Sweeney for a very long time. Not very long. Therefore, I feel that the one who can tell you best about him is his roommate and his best friend, Hal March.
3: Thank you. Ladies and gentlemen, you know me as a man who doesn't mince words. No, thank you, Peters. I don't care for any. Now I know that all of you were expecting me to say something funny. But instead of saying something funny, I'm going to introduce you to Bob Sweeney, who is recognized as one of the foremost after-dinner speakers of our day. I'm sure we can all learn something from his words. Sweeney?
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0: Yes, it's the Baby Snooks Show, starring Fanny Bryce as Baby Snooks with Hanley Stafford as Daddy, Carmen Dragon and his orchestra, and yours truly, Harlow Wilcox. And brought to you each week by Jell-O and Jell-O Pudding. And now let's join the Happy Higginses of Sycamore Terrace. It's early morning. Not a creature is stirring. The only thing moving is the minute hand of the alarm clock in Daddy's bedroom as it moves inexorably toward...
1: Lancelot. Oh. It's 7 o'clock. We'll just put all the covers back and get up.
2: Oh, all right, dear. Oh. Another Monday morning. Why can't they start the week on Tuesday?
1: It would be the same thing.
2: No. It's the word Monday. It's an ugly word. Other days don't have names like that. Sunday, Saturday, Thursday. Lovely names. But Monday. Great Scott!
1: Well, what's the matter?
2: It suddenly occurred to me. Do you know what day this is?
1: Lancelot Higgins, if you're going to tell me it's Monday...
2: No, no. It's more than Monday. It's the Monday. In fact, Vera, it's the first day of school.
1: Well, what are you making such a fuss about? You don't have to go.
2: No, but Snooks has to go. And somehow that always seems to spell aggravation.
1: Well, maybe this year will be different. After all, she's going to that new school. Which reminds me, dear, you've got a meeting of the Parent Teachers Association tonight.
2: Parent Teachers Association?
1: Mm-hmm.
2: Well, nothing like cheerful news to start the day with.
1: Well, stop grumbling and go wake up Snooks. I'll fix breakfast. And Lancelot, please, no violence.
2: All right, darling. Oh, Parent Teachers Association. How do I get into these things? By becoming a parent, that's how. Oh, Snooks. Snooks, baby.
3: Mm-hmm.
2: Are you awake?
3: No, Daddy.
2: Well, get up, dear. It's the first day of school.
3: I don't feel well, Daddy.
2: Where don't you feel well?
3: I got a tummy ache.
2: Oh, no. That won't work this year. Try something else.
3: I got a headache.
2: Get up.
3: A backache.
2: Get up.
3: A toothache.
2: Why must I go through this every year?
3: 'Cause you're stubborn.
2: Snooks, I don't want to be harsh. Are you going to get out of bed or aren't you?
3: Oh, well.
2: That's a good girl. Stand up and throw your shoulders back.
3: Mm-hmm.
2: Now take a deep breath.
3: Mm-hmm.
2: Now come over here and, for Pete's sake, open your eyes. Now, that's better. Now get dressed. Here's your little shoes and here's your little socks.
3: Turn around.
2: Turn around? Why?
3: 'Cause I gotta take off my little nightgown.
2: All right, dear. I'll get you dressed from the closet. What dress would you like to wear?
3: The yellow one with the pink flowers.
2: Well, you don't have a dress like that.
3: You didn't ask me what I had. You asked me what I
2: wore. All right. Very funny.
3: Yeah, I'm funny.
2: Now, be careful, you'll break yourself up. Honestly, Snooks, I don't know what's the matter with you. A lot of little children would envy you.
3: Why?
2: Well, you're going to a brand new school, brand new building.
3: I don't like the teacher.
2: You don't like her? You don't even know her.
3: She's a teacher, ain't she?
2: Come on. I want you downstairs, finish with your breakfast, and out of the house before I finish shaving.
3: All right, Daddy.
2: Kiss me goodbye now, honey. And today, try to be a good girl.
3: I will, Daddy. Goodbye.
2: Goodbye, dear.

0: Lancelot! Lancelot, your breakfast is ready.
1: Be right down.
0: Oh, please hurry. Oh, come in.
2: Good morning, Miss Higgins.
0: Oh, good morning, Mrs. Watson. My land, did you carry that big box of laundry over here yourself?
2: Oh, I had to. If I don't do things myself, it never gets done.
0: Well, what happened to Ralph, the man you had working for you?
2: He quit, just up and left. Believe me, Miss Higgins, the help problem is something awful these days.
0: Oh, you're telling me.
2: It ain't no fun trying to run a French hand laundry.
0: Anything to pick up? Yes, but I've been so busy this morning, I haven't had a chance to get it together. I suppose you had the same trouble getting your daughter Phoebe off to school.
2: Oh, no, I didn't have no trouble at all.
0: Well, how's that possible?
2: Well, Phoebe's school don't start till next week. She's outside playing.
0: Well, would you mind waiting a few minutes, Mrs. Watson? I'll give Mr. Higgins his breakfast, and then I'll be right with you.
3: School. Believe me, if ever I grow up and have children, believe me, they won't never have to go. Hello, Phoebe.
4: Where you going?
3: To that new school. I got transferred.
4: Mine don't start till next Monday.
3: Well, this one starts a whole week ahead of all the others, and I was going to use this week to finish my book.
4: Are you still writing that old book?
3: Old book? It's just going to make me famous, that's all.
4: What kind of book is it?
3: It's a wonderful book. It's going to be 200 pages long.
4: Is it like Forever Amber? A little. Is it like Gone with the Wind? A little. Is it like Dracula? A little. Gee, it sounds like a wonderful book.
3: It's gonna make me famous, Phoebe. So famous, I may never have to go to school again.
4: Gee, I wish I could write a book like that.
3: And I only have 3 more chapters to go.
4: But what happens in the last chapter?
3: Well, I don't really know myself. I think I'll have him escape from the dungeon.
4: Who?
3: Tyrone.
4: I thought he fell off a cliff and got killed in chapter 20.
3: He wasn't really dead.
4: He wasn't? How come?
3: Penicillin, you know, the wonder drug.
4: Gee, that sounds exciting, Snook.
3: But now I can't finish it. Because I gotta go to school.
4: Phoebe, you could do something for me.
3: No, I can't. You don't even know what I was going to say.
4: It don't matter. Every time you ask me to do something for you, I get into trouble.
3: Phoebe, listen. Nobody knows me in this new school, see? And nobody knows you either.
4: What do you mean?
3: If you went to the school for me this week...
4: Uh-uh.
3: I could finish my book and I'd be famous.
4: Uh-uh.
3: And I'd give you half of all the money I'd make.
4: Gee, Snooks,
3: What you have to do is to go to that new school and say you're Snooks Higgins.
4: But I don't look like you.
3: They don't know what I look like either. Next week, you'll be back in your own school and everything will be just fine.
4: Yeah, I know, but where'll you be?
3: Oh, London, Paris, Chicago. I think I'll travel a bit, and then I'll send for you.
4: Gosh, I'm afraid, Snook.
3: Listen, Phoebe, you always wanted my dollhouse, didn't you?
4: The one with all the lizards in it?
3: Yeah, and if you do this for me, I'll give it to you.
4: You always make it so hard for me to say no.
3: All you have to do is sit in the school, and when they say Snook Higgins, you say present. That's all, Phoebe.
5: Nine thirty. How does it get so late so fast?
6: Hello, Higgins. What's the rush?
5: Oh, hello, Wilcox. I've got to get to the office. Monday morning, you know. And I've just seen Snooks off to school. Oh, what a day.
6: Well, I think it's a beautiful day, Higgins. Bright as a dish of jello.
5: Wilcox, life is so simple for you. Just one big dish of jello.
6: Exactly. And right now, I'm trying to dream up a new jello slogan.
5: Well, what's the matter with the ones you have?
6: Well, they're fine. Take 6 delicious flavors. Well, that's just what they are. 6 delicious jello flavors. Strawberry, raspberry, cherry, orange, lemon, and lime. But I'm looking for something else besides.
5: Well, maybe I can help.
6: Swell. But first, ask yourself, what's found only in Jell-O?
5: Well, in our house, it's usually Snooks.
6: No. I mean that famous locked-in Jell-O flavor. You know that flavor, pal. Inspiration itself. A rich fruit goodness put into Jell-O by an exclusive process and locked right in.
5: That's what Snooks should be. Locked right in.
6: Higgins, forget Snooks. Concentrate on Jell-O. I know you may not have had any lately. It's sometimes hard to find these days because of the sugar shortage. But look, concentrate, pal.
5: All right, how about him? I'm all a shiver for the dish a quiver. That J-E-L-L-O.
6: Not bad. I must remember that.
5: I've forgotten it already. See you later, Willie.
6: So long, Higgins.

0: Now, children, I have all the little cards you filled out with your addresses and parents' names on them. But there seems to be something wrong with one of them. Snookshagen?
1: Yes, ma'am.
0: Will you please stand up?
1: Yes, ma'am.
0: You didn't fill in the names of your parents.
1: Didn't I?
0: No, dear, you didn't. I'll fill it in for you.
1: Thank you.
0: What is your father's name?
1: I thought you was going to fill it in for me.
0: How can I if you don't tell me what it is? Come now, what's your father's name?
1: Well, do you have to know?
0: Yes, dear.
1: I think it's Sam.
0: You think it's Sam? Don't you know your father's name?
1: I never call him by his first name.
0: What does your mother call him?
1: Mr. Hagen.
0: Snooks, are you being flippant?
1: I don't think so. What does it mean?
0: Flippant means fresh, and you can stay after school today until you decide to cooperate like the other students.
2: You beast, she cried. Take your hands off me. Who do you think you are? Who's that?
1: It's me, Phoebe. Open the window.
2: Phoebe, what are you doing here?
1: Snooks, I just came by to tell you I ain't taking your place at school tomorrow.
2: Why not?
1: Because you gotta stay after school.
2: What did I do?
1: You didn't know your father's name.
2: It's Lancelot.
1: What?
2: Lancelot.
1: No wonder I couldn't think of it. Well, I'm sorry, Snooks, but I gotta...
2: Wait a minute, Phoebe.
1: It's no use. I don't want to get into no trouble. You'll have to get somebody else to go to London with you.
2: But, Phoebe...
1: I gotta go home now. Oh, yeah, here's a note from the teacher.
2: For me?
1: No, for your father.
3: I won't show it to him.
1: You'll have to show it to him. He's gotta sign it, and that ain't all.
2: What else can it be?
1: He's gotta sign it, Sam. And if he doesn't, you'll have to stay in the rest of the week, too.
2: Sam?
1: I told the teacher that's what his name was.
2: Why did you ever pick out a name like Sam?
1: It's the only one I could spell. Well, goodbye, Snooks.
2: Phoebe, wait. Phoebe! Oh, gosh. Well, I might as well try to finish one more chapter before Daddy gets home. Chapter 92. When Angela woke the next morning, she could feel Tyrone's hot, burning kisses on her throat. She quivered. Quivered. No, that don't look right. Mommy?
4: Yes, dear?
2: Do you spell quivered K-U-I or C-U-I?
4: Neither. It's Q-U-I.
2: Oh. Thanks, Mommy.
4: Oh, there's your father coming up the driveway.
3: Uh-oh.
4: I better hurry and get dinner ready.
3: Sam.
2: Hello, little daddy.
5: Oh, good evening, Snooks.
2: Let me take your little hat.
5: Well, that's nice.
2: And give me your coat and I'll hang it up.
5: Oh. Now, here you are, Snooks.
2: Now, sit down, little daddy. Did you have a hard day at the office?
5: Snooks, this isn't like you. What have you done today?
2: Do you want me to get your pipe, Daddy?
5: Answer me.
2: Maybe you'd like your shoes shined.
4: Good evening, Lancelot.
5: Oh, good evening, dear. All right, break it to me. What has Snooks done?
4: Done? Why, she's been a perfect angel all afternoon. Just sitting there and doing her homework.
5: I don't get it. Can this be the millennium? Could it be that our child has turned over a new leaf? Could that be?
2: Could be.
4: I'm fixing dinner, Lancelot. Do you feel like a salad?
5: I can make a joke on that, but I'm too tired. Anything at all, Vera. I've got to eat in a hurry and get to that parent-teachers meeting. Oh, am I tired.
2: Want me to rub your little feet, Daddy?
5: My feet?
2: I rub them.
5: Snooks, out with it. Either you've done something or you want something. What is it?
2: Oh, nothing really.
5: What is it?
2: Daddy, I've been thinking.
5: About what?
2: Do you like your name?
5: Like my name? Of course I like my name. Lancelot Higgins is a beautiful name.
2: I don't like it.
5: Oh, so you don't like it?
2: No.
5: Well, name me a name that you think is better.
6: Sam.
5: Sam?
2: Yeah, Sam Higgins. Doesn't that sound romantic?
5: Of all the nonsense. Sam, what kind of a name is that?
2: Please, remember, Sam was the father of our country.
5: The father?
2: Yes, the father.
5: Oh, I see. You're referring, of course, to Sam Washington.
2: No, Uncle Sam.
5: Oh. Well, if you don't mind, I happen to like Lancelot.
2: It's Oogly Boogly.
5: Oogly Boogly?
2: Yeah, Oogly Boogly.
5: Is there anything else the matter with it?
2: Yeah. People keep forgetting it.
5: I never heard of anyone forgetting my name. Tell me one person who's forgotten it. Well? Young lady, do you realize I'm talking to you?
2: Mm-hmm. What was your name again?
5: Lancelot! It's a beautiful and a famous name. You've heard of Sir Lancelot.
2: Have I?
5: Of course you have. Everyone has.
2: Who was he?
5: Who was he?
2: Yeah. See? You don't know it either.
5: For your information, Sir Lancelot was a knight of the round table.
2: He was?
5: Yes.
2: I like Sam better.
5: Now, what is this Sam business? I come home from the office. I work hard all day. Try to make a living for my family, and my daughter wants me to change my name to Sam.
2: You'll love it, Daddy. Just try writing it. Here, on this piece of paper.
5: Now, stop that. Enough is enough. Now, go over there and finish your homework.
2: But, Daddy...
5: Here. Finish what you were writing. Now, here are your papers. The last sentence you wrote was, Angela could still feel Tyrone's hot, burning kisses on her throat. Snooks, is this your schoolwork?
2: Uh-huh.
5: What subject?
2: Arithmetic.
5: Arithmetic, eh?
2: I mean spelling, Daddy. The teacher gave us this composition to read so we would learn to spell all the words.
5: Well, fine words for a child to learn how to spell. But I'm going to have a thing or two to say at that parent-teachers meeting tonight.
7: Well, hello, Mr. Courtney. How are you?
8: Fine, Miss Fosdick. Looks like the new school is going to be a boon to our neighborhood. Oh, there's Higgins. How are you, Higgins?
5: Oh, hello, Courtney.
8: Oh, say, Higgins, I'd like you to meet Miss Fosdick. I believe your daughter is in her class.
5: Oh, really?
7: No, I think it must be another Higgins. The little Higgins girl in my class is named Snooks.
5: That's my daughter.
7: Oh. Oh!
5: Oh, what?
7: Just... Oh! Oh, adopted, isn't she?
5: No.
7: No?
5: No. I have three others just like her.
7: Just like her?
5: Just like her.
7: Oh!
5: Miss Fosdick, may I ask who's going to preside over this meeting?
7: You
8: are Miss Fosdick.
7: Oh, yes.
5: Well, then, if you please, allow me to be the first speaker. I have a number of things to say to this meeting.
7: Certainly. We'll call it to order right now, and I'll introduce you. The meeting will come to order, please. Ladies and gentlemen of the Parent Teachers Association, I'd like to introduce our first speaker of the evening, Mr. Sam Higgins.
5: Sam! Well, that does it. Ladies and gentlemen, I am a patient man, but I happened to pick up a little composition my daughter brought home from school today. This composition was given to her by her teacher, Miss Fosdick. It was, without question, the most vicious, the most revolting, the most reprehensible, the most audacious...
9: Wow!
6: 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They'll be back in a moment. 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And now let's go back to the Higgins home. Daddy is just returning from the heated session at the parent-teacher's meeting.
0: Oh, hello, Lancelot. I've been waiting for you to get back.
9: Hello, Vera. Believe me, I told them a thing or two.
0: Well, I hope you didn't do anything rash.
9: Rash? They won't forget in a hurry what went on at that meeting tonight.
0: Lancelot, Mrs. Watson called.
9: Burning kisses. I let them have it with both barrels.
0: Mrs. Watson called. Snooks wasn't at school today.
9: They'll think twice before they... What'd you say?
0: Snooks wasn't at school. Mrs. Watson's little daughter, Phoebe, took her place.
9: Why? What do you mean?
0: Just what I said.
9: Dead.
10: Where is she?
0: Lancelot, put down that golf club.
9: I said, where is she?
0: You can't get at her. I've locked her in the bathroom.
9: Now, it's no use, Vera. I'll get her. I'll get her if I have to track her down to the far corners of the earth. Oh, what have I done? What have I said to those poor people at the meeting? Oh, that poor Miss Fosdick.
0: Well, what did you say?
9: What didn't I say? Out of my way, Vera. This is man's work. Snooks has to be taught a lesson once and for all.
0: Lancelot Higgins, you stay right down here. You're going to listen to me for once, you and that hot head of yours. Look what happened at that meeting tonight where you made a fool of yourself.
9: Yes, but why? Snooks deliberately...
0: No child likes to go to school. It's up to the parents, to us, to make them appreciate what school means.
9: Now, there's a job for you.
0: Well, certainly there are more intelligent ways than spanking.
9: Name a couple.
0: Reason, for one. You can reason with a child. Take Snooks. She idolizes you.
9: No. Oh, she does?
0: Of course. All day long, in a thousand different ways, she's imitating her father.
9: Oh. Hmm. No kidding?
0: Mm-hmm. Talk to her. Tell her how you felt when you were her age. How much you liked to go to school. What are you laughing at?
9: Like to go to school? Oh, brother. Did I ever tell you about the time I ran away and joined a circus?
0: Yes.
9: Oh.
0: And you also told me about the time you locked a skunk in the schoolhouse overnight.
9: Oh, I did? I remember that. Boy, we had open air classes for a week.
0: Well, that's better. Now you're calmed down. You know you can apologize to those people tomorrow, but there's no apology for being a bad father.
9: You're right, dear. I'll go up and talk to her.
0: No violence.
9: Of course not, darling. Snooks?
2: Yes, Daddy?
9: Snooks, I just want... Oh, come out from under the blanket, Snooks. I'm not going to spank you. Well, come out.
2: I am out. I'm over here in the corner.
9: Oh. Well, who's this under the blanket?
2: My little pillow.
9: Ha-ha! You weren't taking any chances, were you?
2: Ha-ha, no.
9: Snooks, I don't understand you. I try to be a good father, don't I?
2: Do you?
9: Now, you know I do. But you put so many obstacles in my way.
2: Do I?
9: Yes. Oh. Now, you knew I'd make a fool of myself at the PTA meeting because you weren't in school today.
2: Yes.
9: Yeah. Why didn't you tell me?
2: You didn't ask me.
9: That's not the point. What's important is the fact that you missed school.
2: I didn't miss it at all.
9: Well, Later in life, believe me, you'll appreciate how important schooling is. Now, I want you to promise me you'll never stay away from school again.
11: I promise.
9: And you'll always confide in me.
11: I promise.
9: No matter what your problem is, remember, I stand ready to help you.
11: I love you, little daddy.
9: Well, I love you too, Snooks. And now, before I turn out the light and you go to sleep, is there anything you want? Is there anything at all I can do for you?
11: Mm-hmm.
9: What?
11: Change your name to Sam.
9: Oh, what to you?
6: Well, I guess Snooks never changes. He's the same sweet little imp. And next week, she'll be back with us again in just as much trouble as ever. Be sure to listen. Until then, remember Jell-O for delicious locked-in flavor. Jell-O puddings just like Grandma's, only more so. Or, Snooks, you have a way for us to remember it. How does it go?
11: Just a taste of Jell-O puddings or of Jell-O, and you know it's the one and only J-E-L-L-O. I like it.
6: 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This is Harlow Wilcox speaking.
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0: once upon a time there was an engineer.
1: Choo-choo Charlie was his name, we hear.
0: He had an engine and he sure had fun. He used good and plenty candy to make his train run.
2: Charlie says, love my good and plenty. Charlie says, really, Ben?

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6: 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No, you...

0: In keeping with the policy of the Stan Freberg Show, which goes everywhere, sees everything, does everyone, Mr. Freberg has just completed a very dangerous assignment.
1: Freberg, I said to myself, for indeed that was my name. Freberg, why don't you get an interview with the abominable snowman?
0: You mean to say that dreadful creature of the high Himalayas?
1: The same.
0: And you actually got an interview with one of these ape-like monsters.
1: This tape will tell. The only previously recorded information on the abominable snowman comes from Dr. Hugo Spank of Cornell University, who went high in the Himalayas to do research on the subject. The only thing the good doctor had to say about the abominable snowman was... Now, we felt that this was not too informative, and CBS Radio felt it was below standard as far as broadcast quality was concerned. So I went up and got the interview myself. It went something like this. This is Stan Freberg speaking high in the Himalaya Mountains in northern India. I'm standing next to this particular gentleman, creature, what is it you are there?
2: A little of each, Stan, actually.
1: A little of each.
2: That's right.
1: I see, then you are the abominable...
2: Snowman, that's right. I never cared for that word abominable too much, Stan. You mind if I called you Stan?
1: No, not at all.
2: Well, I never cared for abominable, but it's the nearest word translated from the original Hindustani, which was Abominuyamayo, which means the hairy one with the big feet.
1: Yeah, I can see it lost something in the translation. I was noticing your...
2: Noticing my sneakers there, were you?
1: Quite large. Yeah, what are they, about 12?
2: What, are you kidding? 12? They're size 23.
1: That's pretty big.
2: Well, it's functional design, you know. You ever try to walk on snow with ballet slippers? Roller skates?
1: Well, yeah, don't you have a little bit of trouble buying them? I mean...
2: Well, I just can't walk into any old store and buy them. No, I have them specially made up for me.
1: Well, where do you get them?
2: Well, when I don't have the chance to drop by Abercrombie & Fitch, I send up to Spalding. They make them up for me. I have them in four colors, the white, the red, the pink, and the orange. I'm wearing the orange today.
1: Oh, that's very nice.
2: Well, that's the particular ensemble I picked out today.
1: Oh, it's not much of an ensemble, is it? I mean, it's just the shoes.
2: Well, it's an ensemble to me. Some of us aren't too well off as others.
1: Well, I didn't mean to hurt your feelings.
2: Oh, that's all right.
1: It's all right?
2: Yes, it is.
1: Okay.
2: Okay.
1: All right.
2: All right. Fine.
1: Just, what is it you do for a living? Do you terrorize the mountain?
2: That's right. I terrorize the mountain climbers who come up here. That is my trade, and I am proud of it.
1: Is it hard work? You have to do a lot of training?
2: Well, I don't think everybody can do it, you know. They don't have the hair for it, for one thing.
1: Or the sneakers. Say, you're quite tall, you know. What are you, about 8, 9 feet?
2: No, I measure in around 10 and a half, buddy.
1: 10 and a half feet tall? Gee, that's pretty tall.
2: You think I'm tall, you should see my brother. He'd jump center for abominable state.
1: Oh, I'm sorry, I missed him. Have you had a pretty good day's work today?
2: No, it hasn't been too hard today so far, no.
1: You, what was that again? you done much terrorizing?
2: No, not too much today.
1: Well, I wonder if you could give us a demonstration before we sign off of whatever it is you do
2: to terrorize the mountain climbers? Certainly.
1: Well, what would you like me to do?
2: Well, just turn your back there and close your eyes. Close your little eyes, and I sort of sneak up behind you and let fly with one.
1: Let fly with one what?
2: Never you mind, just turn your back.
1: Well, I think I ever...
2: Never mind, just turn your back, please. No peeking.
1: All right.
2: Don't you open those eyes now.
1: I won't.
2: All right. I'll just sneak up behind you now, tippy toe. Which is hard with my feet. Here I come now.

0: didn't I, Stanley? Say, that white hair is very becoming. Cuts off your ruddy complexion. Very nice.
1: Gee, that was effective. Well, as I see, our time is up.
0: Oh, that's a shame. Sure you don't have time for a quickie before you hit the pike?
1: No, I really don't.
0: Well, if you'll forgive me, I gotta get back to work. I see a mountain climber over there by the edge.
1: Well, nice meeting you.
0: Nice meeting you, Sam.
1: Nice to see a man happy in his work.

0: Thank you. And now one of the dramatic scenes we know you've been waiting for. The lights on the stage go down, leaving but one spotlight on our announcer, Burnside Mantle.
1: Thank you. Great moments in history. But what was the story behind those moments? Time is 1862. The place, a small upstairs room in a little house in Frederick, Maryland. An army in gray is moving into town. Moving, moving like a flowing flannel river. We hear a man who...
2: All right. All right, Barbara Fritchie. Here's the flag. Now stick the old gray head out the window.
3: You give me the money, then I'll stick the old gray head out the window.
0: So much for history. Outraged history lovers may write me care of CBS Radio, Hollywood, California.
4: Stan.
0: If you ladies and gentlemen could see her, you would know that that is the voice of Peggy Taylor.
4: Thank you, Stan. Say, that business about Barbara Fritchie, you don't believe it, do you?
0: Oh, well, we were just funning, you know.
4: You were just what?
0: Funning.
4: That's what I thought you said.
0: I do the best I can with the words I get, you know.
4: Well, I say this is a nice studio,
0: yeah,
4: you know?
0: Yeah, it is kind of a nice studio. And CBS Radio has sort of turned our studio into a home away from home, as it were.
4: Why, that's very nice now. But, you know, I've never seen a studio with rows of overstuffed chairs for the musicians like this.
0: Yes, well, it's homey, you know.
4: Oh, it sure is. Rugs on the floor and pictures on the wall and a big dog lying in front of the fireplace.
0: That's Billy May.
4: Well, you know what fooled me was the stick in his mouth.
0: That's the way he conducts. Ladies and gentlemen, Peggy Taylor.

0: Ladies and gentlemen, still in line with our policy, the Stan Freberg program is still going everywhere, seeing everything, doing everyone. Take it away, Field Man Leroy Strattle at Mount Rushmore, South Dakota, the scene of the great presidential statues.
1: Field Man Leroy Strattle here at Mount Rushmore, South Dakota. Will you knock off the bird calls, please, Mrs. Prill?
2: Oh, I beg your pardon.
1: Yes. I'm standing in the shade of George Washington's nose, along with Mrs. Hagmire Prill, who you just heard from, a sculptress of Duluth, who is about to carve a new statue. Is that correct?
2: I hope to kick a pig in the face. It's correct.
1: Well, nothing I like better than a good old colloquial expression.
2: Well, how'd you like a good old fat lip?
1: Yes. Well, Mrs. Prill, would you like to tell the folks why you're such an unusual sculptress?
2: Oh, yes. I carve statues out of a good many things.
1: Such as?
2: Soap, paraffin, wax, lard, anything.
1: Soap, paraffin, wax, lard, eh?
2: They can hear me.
1: Well, yes. Well, how did it start? How did it all start?
2: Yes, well, I started carving little individual rosebuds out of soap for my dinner parties. Back in Grand Rapids, you know.
1: Yes, I see.
2: Well, everyone complimented me on them. Someone ate one, so I had to change my material. Oh, he did froth pretty good, though.
1: All of a lather, eh? Yes. Well, how did the idea for a big statue come about?
2: Well, a friend of mine, Gladys Baumberger, you know her.
1: No, I don't believe I do.
2: Oh, well, she lives down the block. She's a lovely girl.
1: I'm sure she is. We have to move right along.
2: Yes, I hate her, but she's a lovely girl. Well, anyway, she had this lawn tea, and I was asked to carve some little decoration. So one night it came to me in a veritable vision. Tiny miniature statues of Mary Margaret McBride carved out of oleomargarine. Oh, they certainly made a hit, if I do say so.
1: Well, I'll bet they made a hit.
2: I just said so. Well, that's how the big idea came about. Yeah. I came to Mount Rushmore Memorial Committee, and here I am.
1: Think of that. Ladies and gentlemen, a 400-foot statue of Mary Margaret McBride carved entirely out of oleomargarine.
2: Gee,
1: that's realistic. Are you planning any more?
2: Well, I told you I was before we went on the air.
1: Oh, yes, of course. And they were a grouping of three.
2: Yes, Mary Margaret McBride, of course.
1: Of course.
2: Wyatt Earp and Fats Domino.
1: Great Americans all. Whoops-a-daisy, I see the sun's coming out, so it's back to Hollywood. Whoops-a-daisy is right, Leroy Straddle, and thank you, Mrs. Prill. Well, I like to think of Mrs. Prill, high on her scaffold there on Mount Rushmore, chipping and chopping away at the margarine of her 400-foot statue. Arrivederci, Mrs. Prill. But as must happen in all variety shows, the scene must change. And we go from the lofty mountain to a quiet living room. Billy, could you give us a little lofty mountain to quiet living room music, please? Oh, boy. Gee, honey, it's great to have an evening at home, huh? Nothing to do but read, take it easy.
3: Oh, I'll say. Boy. And we can use a nice, quiet evening.
1: Yeah. Lucky for us, your mother broke her leg.
3: Boy, I'll say. Well, and good thing, too, that Charlie Adams has the measles.
1: Yeah, no canasta tonight. Oh, boy, this is for me. Oh, no.
3: Oh, no.
1: Don't answer. Let it ring. Let it ring. Why don't they leave us alone?
3: Look, honey, no matter who it is, we're not going out.
1: We're not going out.
3: And don't invite them over.
1: No.
3: Tell them we're sick.
1: I'll just tell them we died. Hello?
4: Hello, Max's Delicatessen. This is Mrs. Snodgrass.
1: No.
4: Will you send us some...
1: No, ma'am, you have a wrong number.
4: Half a pound of salami, a half a pound
1: Madam,
4: of tail of ham.
1: Hey, I'm trying to tell you.
4: A pound of store cheese.
1: I said you have a wrong number.
4: Isn't this Max's Delicatessen?
1: No.
4: What number is this?
1: This is Trafalgar 40598.
4: Trafalgar 40598?
1: Yeah, that's right.
4: Well, I want Trafalgar 45098.
1: Well, this is Trafalgar 40598.
4: Are you sure this isn't Trafalgar 45098, Max's Delicatessen?
1: No, this is not Max's Delicatessen. I'm sorry.
4: That's funny. I rang Trafalgar 45098.
1: Well, you got a wrong number.
3: Well, who was it, honey?
1: Oh, some dame had a wrong number.
3: Glad it wasn't for us.
1: Yeah.
3: You know, I wouldn't go out tonight to see Davy Crockett raffle Marilyn Monroe.
1: Gee, I think my eardrum is busted. Oh, come on.
3: Well, now, whoever it is, tell him to get lost.
1: Hello?
4: Hello, Max and Delicatessen.
1: Oh, stop.
4: This is not rest. Will you send over half a pound of salami?
1: Lady, I told you before, you...

0: lady, I told you before, you got the wrong number.
1: What?
0: You got the wrong number.
1: What number is this?
0: This is Trafalgar 40598.
1: Trafalgar 40598?
0: Yeah.
1: You sure this isn't Trafalgar 45098?
0: Look, lady, would I lie to you?
1: Well, that's funny. I dialed Trafalgar 45098.
0: Well, you must have made a mistake somewhere.
1: I did not make a mistake. I dialed TR45098.
0: Well, you didn't get TR45098. You got TR40598.
1: Yeah, but that's the wrong number.
0: That's what I've been telling you.
1: Look, I've been calling Max's Delicatessen for 3 years. Their number's always been Trafalgar 4508.
0: Look, lady, why don't you get the operator to get the number for you?
1: I don't need to ask the operator. I know what the number is.
0: Okay, okay. An ear for an ear, I always say. Same thing, the wrong number again.
2: We had quite a long conversation.
0: Yeah, well, she cross-examined me.
2: Well, I'm just glad it wasn't for us,
0: You're
2: anyway.
0: Not kidding. Oh, no! Hello!
3: This is the special operator. Is this Trafalgar 40598?
0: Oh, yeah. Yes, indeedy, this is Trafalgar 40598.
3: Just a moment, please. I have a call for you. Is your party?
1: Hello, Master Delicatessen!
0: Will you? Wait a minute! I told you before this is not Max's Delicatessen!
1: Is that Trafalgar 40598?
0: Yes!
1: Well, that's the number I want. Will you send over...
0: Wait a minute. You don't want Trafalgar 40598. You want Trafalgar 45098.
1: How do you know what number I want?
0: Because you told me so. You said you want Trafalgar 45098, you said.
1: No, I don't. I want Trafalgar 40598. I asked the operator to get it for me.
0: All right. She got it for you, but it ain't the right...
1: Is this Trafalgar 40598?
0: Yes.
1: Well, is Max there?
0: No, Max isn't here.
1: So where is he?
0: How do I know where Max is? I don't even know who Max is!
1: Oh, well, you must be new there!
0: I'm not new here. I am not new here. I have been living here for 8 years.
2: Well, honey, who is it? Who is it?
0: The crazy dame with the wrong number.
1: How dare you say that?
0: Ah, shut up!
1: Oh, how dare you! Harry! Harry, some schnook at Max's Delicatessen
4: is talking to me. Oh, he is, Hendy. Give me that phone. I'll fix his wagon.
2: Now, dear... Temper, here, let me talk to
4: you. Now, listen here, you cheap salami slicer. What's the idea of insulting my wife? Why, you ought to come right over there and shove your puss in the liverwort.
2: Oh! Darling, some man on the boat said he's going to shove my puss in liverwort.
0: Oh, he did he? Give me that phone. Listen here, you. What's the big idea insulting my wife?
4: What's the idea of insulting my wife?
0: If your stupid wife would dial the right number, I wouldn't have to insult her.
4: My stupid wife did dial the right number.
0: Give up! Give up! She dialed Trafalgar 40598.
4: Well, what number is this?
0: Trafalgar 40598.
4: So it's the right number.
0: It is not the right number. She wants Max's Delicatessen.
4: Well, ain't this Max's Delicatessen?
0: No!
4: Why did you say so?
0: I didn't say so. I told your stupid wife.
4: Now, listen, you crumb. You insult my stupid wife once more? I'll come over there and punch you right in the nose.
0: Yeah? You and who else?
4: Me and my stupid wife.
0: Says you. My wife can lick your wife any day in the week.
2: Honey, what did he say? What did he say?
0: He said he punched me in the nose.
2: Oh, yeah?
0: That's what he said.
2: Will you just give me that phone?
0: Here.
2: I just like to see you punch my husband in the nose.
4: Oh, you think I couldn't do it, eh?
2: Well, you just try it. I'll come over there and I'll punch you and your stupid wife in the nose.
4: That's oh, yeah? Crazy. Nobody's going to punch my stupid wife in the nose unless it's me.
1: What did he say?
4: Yeah, it wasn't him. It was that big dumb ox of a wife of his. She said she's going to punch you in the nose.
1: Oh, she did, didn't she? You give me that phone. Listen, you beat up
2: ragbag.
1: I'd like to see you.
2: Ah, go on. Your mother listens to Crazy Otto.
0: Stop arguing with him. Hang up the phone.
1: I'm going to report you to the telephone company.
2: Shit. Oh,
0: boy.
2: Some people.
0: Well, what's the use? I don't feel like reading.
2: Well, I certainly don't.
0: I don't feel like reading.
2: God, but this book wasn't as good as I thought anyway.
0: Yeah. Well?
2: Well?
0: Tell you what, let's call up the Johnsons and see what they're doing.
2: Oh, okay.

0: Well, let's see. Looking backwards in the show here, we did the great moments in history. Barbara Frietchie, we did the Mount Rushmore out of Oleo Margarine. But just in case there's anyone we haven't offended, perhaps this will tear it.
1: I dream of Jeannie with the light.
0: Hold it.
1: Brown hair.
0: Hold it, please. What are you doing? Okay, hold it, Vapor Girl. Am I going to have trouble with you like I did in them last guys on Shaboom? How can the kids dance to that jazz? If they can't bop to it, they won't buy the record. You know that. Don't you know that?
2: Yeah.
0: You know that. Now we're going to do rock and roll, Stephen Foster, all right, but we're going to do a rock and roll. Big. 1, 2, 3, 4, 5, 6, 7, 8, 9, 10, Jack, Queen, King. Rock, Genie.
3: Genie with... Genie with the... Genie with the light. Genie with the light brown. Genie with the light brown wig. Rock!
0: Pretty commercial, huh? I'll tell the world. Okay. Follow me now. Genie! That's the stuff. Genie with... Genie with the...
4: The head is bending, Nellie fly. The buckwheat cake is in her mouth.
0: Honk, honk the alto. Tinier, please. Never mind that Nick Lucas pick. Play it up with this old howdy-doody button. See the difference? Now you come on. Now make it go. Daddy, Adela, Daddy, Adela. Let's not overdo it, huh? Let's not wear out our welcome, huh? Dear old infantry, you guys, where are you getting your arrangements from? Abbey Rents? You know what Confucius said? If they can't bop to it, bombs build. Want me to tear up your autographed pictures of Hunter Hancock?
5: No!
0: Well, then let's take Beautiful Dreamer again.

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0: Rebop, bop, bop, bop, bop, bop, bop, bop, boy. 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Hey, you guys, I think this turned out better than the Kerry Jacobs Bond album we did last week.

0: Thank you very much. Well, I see the time is up. We'll all be back next week with new padding on the walls here. Until next week, this is Stan Freberg saying thank you for listening, God bless you, and good night.
1: 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With original songs by Stan Freberg. 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Also in the cast was Marvin Miller. Dan Cutterly speaking. 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

0: Will you have a polo, dear Liza? Dear Liza, will you have a polo, dear Liza? Polo.
1: How very kind of you, dear Henry. I most certainly will. I'll have three or four, or maybe more.
0: But you take me old tube.
1: Because they happen to be my tube of polo, dear Henry. Have one.
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1: Look. Thank you.
2: Hello, I'm Hugh Dennis.
3: And I'm Steve Pines, and welcome to It's Been a Bad Week, the show that surfs, trawls and wades through tales of misery and despair, which we, frankly, find amusing.
2: Yes, we're here bringing you stories of the world's two-time losers, the sort of people who not only watch Jamie's Kitchen, but actually have to eat in it as well.
3: Joining us to pick the bones of the week's calamities and probably make a nice stock out of them, please give a massive cheer for our regular team of...
2: Head Chef Toby Longworth.
3: Sous Chef Sue Perkins.
2: And Treble Chef Mitch Benn.
3: And as ever, parked up outside Ronnie Scott's in his converted 1952 Green Goddess. Yes, it's our man with the sound effects, Van Man.
2: So, Van Man, can you please give us a sound of England's second innings against Australia? Yep, Van Man's got it wrong again, I'm afraid. That was, of course, the sound of the British monarchy. Now, are you a North London street trader who's been booted up the arsenal? Have you heard Tara Palmer Tomkinson's new single? Or have you simply got your head stuck in some railings?
3: If so, it's time for us to make you feel better as once again we choose a winner of...
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3: After, of course, we get through the roundup of bad weeks that we like to call...
5: Bad Week Roundup!
3: Yes, time for those genuine news items we couldn't wedge in anywhere else, starting with...
6: The Queen's Speech.
3: The Queen's Speech promised to crack down on Britain's antisocial element. The government have already announced they're going to deport Prince Philip.
7: Making a Mendes.
2: Kate Winslet and director Sam Mendes' house has terrible rising damp. Sam realised the problem was serious when he found Kate downstairs dancing with some cheery fake Irishman.
8: Strike a light.
3: Pew, pew, Barney McGrew, Cuthbert, Dibble,
9: scab.
7: Quiz Liz.
2: In her traditional speech to Parliament, the Queen has announced plans to scrap double jeopardy. It's going to be replaced by single blockbusters and treble Wheel of Fortune.
3: And that's the end of the Bad Week Roundup, which means that we are now able to move on to...
10: the first section.
3: Right, OK, Van Man, you know you're up for it. Take us to Sweden now. Yes, thank you very much. Excellent. Dug deep into his record collection. Sweden, land of ABBA, of Sven, and of the chef from The Muppet Show. Who went, here the bird, here the beard, the chick, here the basket. And was actually more comprehensible than Jamie Oliver.
11: Here the bird, here the happy days of Pucker Grub.
3: Anyway, this is a cautionary tale. I'm sorry, I've gone slightly mad. This is a cautionary tale for anyone thinking of carrying out a robbery in a Scandinavian environment. Because it doesn't matter how carefully you plan...
12: Right, we are about to do a job in Sweden. The bullion will be loaded into the boot of three Volvos, which will make their getaway through Stockholm, combining speed with safety and side impact protection. The other advantage of Volvo is... you won't be able to blow the bloody doors up!
3: So, Östergötland is the scene, according to the Independent Online, which contains all the stories that are too small or too Swedish to go into the main paper. A gang of criminals... have robbed a supermarket.
13: Put your hands up. This is a robbery.
3: Toby.
14: What?
3: I'm sorry. This is supposed to be a robber. It's a criminal because you sound, you know, a bit more menacing.
13: Yeah. Put your hands up. This is a nasty robbery. Oh, yes. Really?
3: That's as menacing as the Swedish goes, is it? All right.
13: Gee, the birdie gurdy air is on off shotgun.
3: Okay. Right. So, basically, your thieves have robbed a supermarket. They load up with stolen ciggies. They make their getaway. And it's at this point... that the whole kind of Sweden scenario begins to work against them. According to the Independent Online...
15: a group of cigarette thieves had their getaway foiled by an elk.
3: Yes. Can I just stop you there, Sue? Could we just hear that again?
15: A group of cigarette thieves had their getaway foiled by an elk who blocked their route until police arrived.
3: You see, blocked their route until police arrived. What a public-spirited elk that was. When the police turned up, they told the thieves...
16: we've had our eye on this cigarette-stealing gang for some time. We knew they were planning a robbery, but we didn't know exactly when.
3: And one of the thieves said...
17: and we'd have got away with it too, if it hadn't been for the meddling police and their jaywalking elk.
3: Anyway, there we go. The thieves foiled by a large antlered animal.
2: Now, ladies and gentlemen, to Germany. And a little story that proves it really doesn't matter how much better their cars are than ours. It's who's driving them that counts, because it's been a really quite terrible week for a German couple from Potsdam. I love this story. This couple, according to the paper, were out driving on Friday night, and because they've got a luxury car, they were using their satellite navigation system to find their way. Anyway, this couple had absolute faith in the system, such that when they got to the River Havel, which the computer told them to cross, they did, in spite of the fact that the road was very dark and neither of them could see a bridge. And that's because there wasn't one. The navigation system, impressive as it was, had neglected to tell them that they needed to catch a ferry. I love that. Thank you, Van Man. When they eventually stopped, however, the satellite navigation system did tell them exactly where they were, under 6 feet of water. Don't worry, though, the 57-year-old driver and his passenger weren't injured in the accident. Apparently the car didn't tell them they could drown, so they didn't.
3: It's been a bad week for the British Tourist Board, because a survey has been published of the world's top 50 tourist destinations, and not a single one of them is in Britain. Not
2: Shame.
3: One. The whole of Iceland gets in at number 44. Dubai at 38. Rio de Janeiro at 31, presumably because that's the number of street children who will try and rob you there per day. Number one, you may be interested to know, is the Grand Canyon. Number two, the Great Barrier Reef. And number three, rather depressingly, Disney World, Florida. Yes, out of the entire planet, the third best place on Earth is a theme park run by a sinister profit-making mouse. And where, in a country that claims to love Jesus, they won't employ anyone with a beard. It's true, did you know that? Disney don't allow employees to have beards, because apparently children find beards frightening. Although not as frightening as seeing the seven dwarves shaving. And all singing in jolly voices, Gillette, the best a person of restricted growth can get. At least if you go to Disneyland Paris, of course, there's a little bit more class. There is still a man dressed as Donald Duck, but he's covered in orange sauce and accompanied by a man dressed as a glass of claret. Anyway, this is a bit of a bad week for Britain, because what have these places got that we haven't? Apparently, the Grand Canyon is number one, because when people see it, they say,
0: I can't believe my eyes.
3: But so what? People have said the same about Birmingham Coach Station. And we've got our equivalent of the Grand Canyon, Cheddar Gorge. It's not as big, but it does come with a cheese, eh? There's an advantage. There's nothing these places have got that we haven't. Australia's got the Great Barrier Reef. We've got Great Yarmouth. Admittedly, there's rare fish around the Barrier Reef, but then fish are rare all around Britain. Where else is on this list? Las Vegas, you can go there to gamble. So what? In Britain, you can gamble just by buying a kebab. Anyway, so it's been a bad week for the British Tourist Board, but there is hope, because we do lead the world, apparently, in stupidly named places. Yes, this may be our last hope. An American woman, rather ironically, an American woman called Bonita John, has published a map of the 500 most stupidly named places in Britain. And if these don't encourage tourists, I don't know what will. Splendid woman. One day, Bonita was driving around Britain, and she says,
6: I vividly remember seeing a sign for Birdlip and thinking, my God, they've got to be kidding.
3: Really? Birdlip's not that weird, is it? Coming from someone whose home country has places called Normal, Erie and Tuscaloosa. But there are some very good names throughout the British Isles on this list. Buttertubs, for example. Buttertubs is quite an odd name. 2 miles to the south is Nether Buttertubs. 2 miles to the east is Utterly Buttertubs. There's also a place called Purgatory, or as it's more normally known, Croydon. My favourite is in Sussex. There's a place near Brighton, a delightful rural spot known as Falking Hill. It's true. It's absolutely true. As in, what's 400 feet high and quite steep?
8: Falking Hill!
3: It's not that steep, surely. Two.
6: A Swiss designer has invented a dining table with chairs which rotate around it, so nobody gets to sit opposite the same person all evening. It's meant to encourage diners to mingle with the other guests at a dinner party. No point would simply encouraging guests to mingle be enough. Oh, no, that's too easy. Why make a simple request to your visitors when you can design, build and manufacture an electronic rotating dining chair? So Paolo Rice, a civil engineer from Lugano, came up with this idea after attending one dinner party too many and after one slice of magic Emmental too many. Well, that sounds good. So, New Scientist reports his design sits 18 people and is powered from the electrical mains and travels at a breathtaking 9 centimetres a minute. So a hidden chain pulls each diner around the table while a second one makes sure their meal keeps up with them.
8: Darling, could you pass the scratch, please?
6: I would do, darling, but I've moved fractionally to my left. Could I bring them to you as I come round? Should be back with you in about 4.5 hours. What a great idea that is. Rice has said...
17: I have written to the British royal family because such a table would be a great way for the Queen to meet all her guests at banquets.
6: Well, he's obviously got no idea as to royal protocol. The Queen doesn't want to meet her guests. She wants to sit at the end and eat all the sausages. Rice goes on.
17: But I have had no reply.
6: That's right, Mr. Rice. I think the palace press office is a little busy right now.
17: So what's on the agenda today, Your Highness?
9: Well, we've had a sex scandal to deal with. We have a mole leaking information to the tabloids. But first, I really want to focus on ordering a rotating dining suite for the great banqueting hall. So now all my guests will have to put up with Prince Philip.
6: So that's my candidate, the slowest in-house fairground ride that money can buy, the dynamic rotating dining chairs.
2: Yay. Now, ladies and gentlemen, to a country which hits the tourist charts at number 18 and again at number 35. It's Italy. This story is about an ungrateful man called Gerlando Petrucci from Sicily. Last week, Gerlando received a letter from a school in the north of the country congratulating him on being the successful candidate for their job as a school caretaker and asking him to start immediately. Now, this was a job Gerlando wanted. It was a job he had applied for. And yet, when he was offered it, he turned it down flat. Why? Well, because it was a job for which he'd sent off the application form in 1980. A mere 22 years ago. Yeah, Gerlando was offered a job he'd applied for in 1980. That was the year when the specials were at number one with Ghost Town. Beer was still £1.50 a pint. And email was just the word female with the F taken off. And spelled differently. Anyway, thinking they didn't want him, he'd had the gall to start another job and had been a customs officer for over 20 years. He replied to the school to say he had no plans to move, and nor would I have. Where's the fun unblocking school lavatories when you could be impounding people's cars for having half a bottle of illegally imported Stella in the glove box? Anyway, Gerlando did write to the school, asked him if his unemployed son could take the job instead, and according to Corriere della Sera, in a letter that took mere days to arrive...
14: The school declined the offer, but apologised to him for having taken so long to offer him the job in the first place.
2: Which seems a bit too quick a reply to me. Between his application and their first reply, we had 18 years of Tory government, the fall of the Berlin Wall, and six different shapes and colours of Michael Jackson. So there he is, my candidate, the ungrateful Gerlando Petrucci. So, what do you reckon?
3: Mitch likes the mechanical dining table.
2: Yeah.
3: I like the sound of this table because there's so little to go wrong.
6: Yes, it's the simplicity of it that I like.
2: Yeah, and I like British place tourist destination.
8: My favourite place name in Britain is Ringburn.
3: It's a very good curry house.
2: Why would that be?
8: No, it's twinned with Madras, apparently.
6: I'm just going to go for my own one because I'm a deeply self-obsessed village idiot.
3: That's fine. I think that means that the rotating Italian diners go forward four.
6: The Worst Week of the Week Award, awarded weekly on a week-by-week basis.
3: Now, that means it's time for...
6: Section 2.
3: And
2: you've been a week of particular humiliation for former N Diamond sidekick and celebrity Luton Town Football Club supporter, Nick Owen, because he was turned away from the bar at Luton Town Football Club. Now, this isn't much of a story except for one small detail. The name of the bar into which Nick Owen was trying to gain access is the Nick Owen Bar. Named after the self-same former N Diamond sidekick and celebrity Luton Town supporter Nick Owen, who was standing outside it gagging for a pint and being Nick Owen. The reason for refusing him entry was apparently that the bar was full of people who didn't know who he was. So that's my candidate, fairly simple. Nick Owen, former N Diamond sidekick and celebrity Luton Town Football Club supporter. Nick Owen.
3: Bad week for a Romanian lady called Ileana Dian. Why? Ileana Dian is a woman who learned English from watching Countdown. When she arrived in England, she couldn't speak a word of the language, but after just 6 months, she can now speak it better than Richard Whiteley. You see, Ileana is now so good that she's working as an interpreter, and we have her on the line now. Ileana, this is an amazing story. Did you really learn English from watching Countdown?
18: Well, Steve... yes, it's true. I did indeed. I found it very helpful and very, very good way.
3: I'm sorry. Are you there, Ileana?
18: Sorry, I ran out of time there.
3: Oh, I see. Anyway, it's all very good for Ileana learning to speak by watching the nation's favourite daytime quiz. She now has slightly confused her husband with her new sexual demands, particularly asking for one from the top, two from the middle, and one from the bottom. But this may start a trend. You could learn maths from Play Your Cards Right. You could learn geography from National Lottery Jet Set. And if you watch Wheel of Fortune, John Leslie is history. So there we have it. English-Romanian Dictionary Corner, Whiteley Wittering Woman.
2: Right.
3: Swift one from Hill.
2: Yeah, very swift. It's been a very bad week for French goalkeeper Fabien Barthez. He's bald and he lives in Manchester. For hate mail, please write to me. Hugh Dennett. No, there's more. Fabien Barthez has been having a torrid time because every morning at 6 a.m. I love this. He's been woken up by a musical bus stop outside his flat, which plays the theme to Star Wars over and over again. Why? It's one of those new advertising things where a company gets you to buy their products by annoying the tits off you. Still, you'd rather be Fabien Barthez than David Seaman. He's regularly being woken up by the ball hitting the back of his neck.
3: Excellent. Now, staying with sport, I've always had the utmost admiration for golfers. It's a noble sport. Golfers are always looking for the ultimate challenge, from the bunkers of Wentworth to the rough of Carnoustie and the coloured windmills of Tynemouth Seafront. And now, they've found it.
19: The most dangerous golf course in the world.
3: Yes. Now, why, you cry, is it the most dangerous golf course in the world? Well, I'll give you a little clue. Firstly, it's on the Thailand-Laos-Cambodia border. Riding height number 29 in the chart, incidentally. And essentially, I'll cut to the chase. The fact is, the golf course is being built in a minefield. Oh! Now, I know the golf authorities are always looking for ways to liven up the game, but this does seem to be going a little bit too far. As you know, if it gets to the end of the fourth round on Sunday and two or more players are tied on the same score, Peter Allis will always say...
20: And so it goes to sudden death.
3: And in this case, this could well be true. The Thailand authorities are describing the new course as...
21: A golfing paradise.
3: Exactly. One false step off the fairway, and you are indeed in the real thing.
20: And you join us at the 13th. I would say unlucky 13, but they've all been pretty unlucky so far. And Monty has gone for his driver and asked him to drive them the hell out of there as fast as possible. No, he's chosen the wood. Apparently it's safer there. And look at that flight. 200 yards, the perfect arc. And he's landed in the bunker, which is lucky. It's solid concrete and 2 feet thick.
3: Anyway, it may all be fine. For a start, the course straddles 3 countries, so by the time you've gone through customs 8 times in each direction, you've drunk enough duty-free booze to forget you're walking through a minefield in the first place. Plus, one of the problems of joining a golf club will be solved.
21: There's a waiting list of 200 at the moment. I meant 199, 198... I'll tell you what, you come back tomorrow, okay?
3: Anyway, Thailand's Minister for Tourism seems very confident in a marvellous quote, which I very much like. He told the papers...
22: Yeah, the area is booby-trapped, yeah, but it is a piece of cake for the 3 countries to solve.
3: Yes, the area is booby-trapped. This is a golf course we're talking about. It's like the Olympic 200 metres breaststroke final's about to start and someone goes, yes, there is the odd tiger shark, but it's a piece of cake to swim around it. I mean, you don't normally find landmines under world-class sports arenas, although if they stuck a few under some cricket pitches, it might help England remember what run means. Anyway, so that's my candidates, the exploding fairway Thailand golf people.
2: Right, and that's the end of section two, so who are we going to pick from that lot?
6: I'm torn between the golfers and the countdown. The woman learning countdown.
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16: There's watching countdown and there's exploding. Exploding golfers.
3: So, landmine golf people join the rotating Italian diners in going forward for...
6: The Worst Week of the Week Award, awarded weekly on a week-by-week basis.
2: Hooray, so now let's move on to...
6: Round three.
2: It seems like it's been a very long time since we had a dumb robber on the show, so this week I'm very pleased, ladies and gentlemen, to tell you that we have a candidate of the very highest order, drawn not from the normal land of dumb criminals, but rather from Iran. I really don't know what to say. Thank you, Van Man. It's been a very bad week for an unnamed bank robber in Tehran. He did have, it must be said, a fairly unsubtle approach to bank robbery, because what he did was walk unarmed straight into a bank and start snatching money out of the hands of the tellers and customers. Why? Well, he believed that he was invisible. That was his thing. The reason this Iranian man thought he was invisible, though, is he'd paid a sorcerer $625 to make him invisible. What method he was going to use, we don't know. Maybe he was going to cast him in a Channel 5 soap. Anyway, see what I did. Anyway, the sorcerer had obviously seen him coming. And more to the point, he'd seen him leaving. But personally, you can't really blame the sorcerer, can you? If you're a sorcerer who specialises in making dishonest people invisible and you cast a spell that actually works, most of your customers are just going to sneak off without paying, aren't they? And that's $625 up this morning. It's much better business just to collect the money, cast a spell that doesn't work, then disappear yourself. It makes sense if you don't think about it too hard. So that's my candidate, the all-too-visible, invisible Iranian bank robber!
3: Invisible Iranian bank robber. It's been a bad week for people who just like sitting and watching the telly. I'll tell you why, because you might be molested while you're trying to just get on with sitting and watching the telly. Apparently, TV quiz shows act as an aphrodisiac. Yes, this is a truly frightening fact. According to a study by some people who spend too much time doing studies, men are turned on by women who shout out Dream Millionaire, it says here. 55% found their partner looked better after a correct answer, i.e., yes, I will sleep with you, presumably. So there you are. The idea that men judge women entirely on looks is simply not true. They judge them on their potential ability to win a large amount of money as well. So that's my candidate. Couch potato, get off me, woman!
2: Great.
3: Ah, now Toby, yes, like this one.
1: All right, it's been a not good week for an anonymous sex line caller who complained to the Trading Standards Authority about an 0891 number he rang. The service was called...
4: Hear me moan.
1: So, he let his fingers do the walking and he made that call. But what he got was...
4: Well, you're just going to sit there all day because those shelves don't put themselves up, you know. Stay in that garden.
1: Obviously, he didn't enjoy abuse from anyone other than himself. You see what I did there. But even though...
2: I wish I hadn't.
1: Yes. I'll draw you a picture. But even though he was charged £1 a minute for the call, consumer watchdogs have refused to examine the case, saying he got what he deserved. Presumably, by that, they meant screwed. So, the peeved phone pervy man with no name is my candidate.
3: Ah, yes. Now, I like this bloke. My next candidate is a man called Maurice Bartram, or Bertram. And although, strictly speaking, he's actually a hero, really. A sort of bad week hero, because... What happened was, Maurice was late for work. Foolishly, he was relying on the trains to get him there. But, of course, when he got to the station, first thing he heard...
5: We apologise for blah, blah, blah, blah. You know the drill. Blah, blah, usual thing. Blah, blah, half-assed apology. Back to me cup of tea, thank you.
3: It was that, as usual. So, now, at this point, what most commuters would do is this.
7: Hello, Alan. Yes, it's me. It's going to be a bit delayed. Blah, blah, blah, usual thing. Blah, blah, blah. Chunter on about me 10 o'clock appointment, being quite loud because I think everyone's very interested. Waffle, waffle, waffle, yeah, bye.
3: Yeah, but not Maurice. No, Maurice instead did this.
7: Hello, Alan. Yes, me. Gonna be a bit delayed. I'm taking matters into my own hands. Cowabunga! Yeah, hello, Alan. You still there? Yes, I have leapt onto the back of the train and I'm clinging on at 60 miles an hour. Now, where were we? Oh, yeah. Blah, blah, blah. Chant on about my 10 o'clock appointment.
3: Yes. Maurice leapt onto the footplate and held on to the back of the last carriage for 7 miles to get to work on time. Fantastic. But that's not the best part. My favourite part of the story is this. According to The Sun...
24: One eyewitness said it was like watching Indiana Jones.
3: Yes, except that the train was going from New Southgate to Finsbury Park via Hornsey, which I don't remember Harrison Ford ever particularly doing.
24: Steven Spielberg and George Lucas present Indiana Jones and the Northeast London Commuter of Doom.
25: This ancient map is the clue, indeed. But I have worked it out. These symbols here are stops. These colored bars are underground railway lines. It will lead us to the Park of Finsbury.
1: All right, we need to head into the labyrinth and make our way to Moorgate.
26: No, Indy, don't go. No, you can't go.
1: Why not, token woman in film?
27: Because you don't have a valid ticket or one-way travel card. Can I please have your name and address? Thank you.
3: Excellent, excellent. So anyway, Maurice had a bad week because obviously he got told off. And hey, don't try it at home, but... For striking a blow for frustrated commuters, I nominate foolhardy Indiana Jones commuter man. Hey, we like him. Mitch, sing for us.
28: It has been a bad week for anyone anywhere who doesn't care if they never hear the words Harry Potter again. The new movie is out, and it is bloody everywhere. Now, I think I'm with most people as regards Harry Potter. I like the books. I'm not entirely sure about the movies. I'm not the least bit bitter they didn't audition Hagrid and just gave it to Robbie Coltrane. Don't think I didn't bloody check. But the reverse is true in Maine, in the USA. It's been a bad week for Harry Potter fans there because a religious group is holding an anti-Harry Potter day, including films and talks on the evils of witchcraft and, God help us, a book-cutting-up ceremony. Yeah, not book-burning, then. Maybe the firemen are on strike there as well, I don't know. But there does seem to be an increasing number of people who exist purely to take offence at things. Anything. Like it makes you a better person or something.

0: Or pornography, Harry Potter upsets me, that's how virtuous I can be. I'm offended, you should all be reprehended, and your ways should all be mended. Don't you think I'm truly splendid? This ditty has been ended much too soon, I am offended.
1: Well, that's the end of that section. Who
2: can
1: we reckon from that, then?
2: Yeah, well, I would normally sympathise with criminals, but I have to say, robbing a bank under the impression that you're invisible is so dumb, even a dumb criminal, that I want to vote for him.
3: I think you may be right about invisible bank robbers, actually.
4: Yeah,
3: I'm there. Yeah,
4: My brother, in fact, bought one of those cloaks, would you believe, of a fella in North Africa. He genuinely bought a cloak that thought he made him invisible. He couldn't see out of it. I think he just misunderstood what invisible meant.
2: Right.
1: So
2: okay.
1: Is that one, then? The all-too-visible, invisible Iranian bank robber?
2: I think the all-too-visible, invisible Iranian bank robber is going to join exploding golfers and rotating Italian diners in the grand final.
1: And now, audience, it's down to you to decide the winner of...
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2: Okay, Ronnie Scott audience, hit those electronic keypads and decide the fate of an unfortunate.
1: It's official, we have a result. This week's guest computer is the English half of an Australian Test cricket scoreboard, so obviously it can only cope with numbers under 80. Van Man, the drum roll, please. In third place is Exploding Golfers. In second place is the all-too-visible, invisible Iranian bank robber. Which means that this week's winner is Rotating Italian Diners!
2: Well done. Well done, Rotating Italian Diners. And you win this week's Bad Week's prize, a fabulous meal for two at an invisible dining table in beautiful Falking Hill.
1: Hooray! Thanks for listening and goodbye!
6: 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The broadcast assistant was Trudy Stevens, the producer was Nick Kanner, and the executive producer was Liz Anstey. It's Been a Bad Week is a Selenor production for BBC Radio 2.
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2: The National Broadcasting Company presents Joel McRae in Tales of the Texas Rangers. Tonight, transcribed from Hollywood, another authentic reenactment of a case from the files of the Texas Rangers.

Ranger Jace Pearson. Texas, more than 260,000 square miles. And 50 men who make up the most famous and oldest law enforcement body in North America.

0: from the files of the Texas Rangers come these stories based on fact. Only names, dates, and places are fictitious for obvious reasons. The events themselves are a matter of record. Case for tonight, Deadhead Freight.
1: Shortly before midnight, August 27, 1938, at the Santa Fe Freight Yards in Lubbock, Texas. A Deadhead Freight hauling empties back to the West Coast from Galveston has just pulled into the yard. The brakeman and a railroad detective are making a routine check of the cars for free-riding hobos.
2: If I was a yard dick, I'd be snoozing in the roundhouse. You ain't found a free rider in months.
3: Yeah, so what? I get paid to check and I check.
2: Oh, you know, Bozon, the freights always hop off before we pull into the yards.
3: You ever think one of them might fall asleep in the car and not have anybody to wake him up?
2: Well, could be.
3: Yeah, flash your light and listen.
2: Okay. Hey, see? Nobody. Mm. Now, the car up ahead is the last of the boxcars. I walked the flats and gondolas while we was rolling, so I know that they're clear.
3: Hey, why's the door rolled shut on this one?
2: Well, I don't know now. It shouldn't be.
3: Now let's get her open. Now, throw your light around.
2: Yeah.
3: Nobody riding, huh? Come on. All right, Bo. On your feet. And throw that light right on him.
2: Yeah. Well, no wonder it didn't move, just an old duffel bag.
3: Yeah. What's a duffel bag doing on a deadhead freight? Hey, there's something in it,
2: huh?
3: Hey, come here. Feel this.
2: Why, feels like a body.
3: Hey, you got a knife on you?
2: Yeah, here.
3: That's a good thing we didn't pass this car. The top of the bag sewed up tight. I'll have to cut right through the side.
2: What? It's a young woman.
3: Yeah, stabbed to death. And throw that light around the car.
2: Well, what are you looking for?
3: There's no blood anyplace. She wasn't killed on the train.
2: Somebody must have loaded the body on to get rid of it.
3: Yeah, so the murder can't be pinned down to any definite area. Hey, where'd you stop last, before you pulled in here?
2: Poseidon, west of Sweetwater.
3: The body must have been put on someplace between there and Galveston, then. We better call the police. They can notify the Texas Rangers.
1: After a brief but penetrating study of the situation, Ranger Captain Stinson had the body removed to a Lubbock funeral parlor. He then requested Texas Ranger Jace Pearson to take over the case.
4: Well, there it is, Jace. Pretty brutal job of stabbing.
5: You figure it happened a good piece from here, huh?
4: Couple of reasons for that. Here's a map. Shows the route the freight train took. Spot circled in red shows where it made stops. And at what time.
5: I see. No stops after it left the siding outside Sweetwater, huh?
4: Right. And most of the stops were made much further east.
5: Hmm. Well, according to the time of these stops, body must have been loaded on the train between Presby here and Turner City here.
4: Well, how do you arrive at that?
5: Train made all its night stops between these points. Isn't likely the killer loaded the body on by daylight. Too much chance of being spotted by the train crew.
4: Yeah, that's good reasoning, Jace. You may be right.
5: You said the body was sewed up in a duffel bag.
4: Yeah. You better look at it before I send it on to the lab. I have the undertaker lock it in this cabinet and give me the key. Yeah, here it is. Regular opening at the top of the bag is sewed up tight. The draw cord is missing. See?
5: Uh-huh. Good thing the man who found the body cut into the bag instead of ripping out those new stitches.
4: Yeah. I see what you mean. Kind of funny stitching.
5: It may have been made by somebody with a special trade where that kind of stitching's used. Lab gets a look at it, may be able to tell us what trade.
4: Well, I hope so. The bag itself won't help much, I'm afraid.
5: Probably picked up in war surplus. Could belong to anybody. Hey, look at this. The bottom of the bag.
4: It's kind of soiled. Whoever carted it around with a body in it must have set it on the ground to rest.
5: He sure did. On reddish brown earth. Blood seepage made some of it stick. Let's have a look at that train map again. I think that earth stain kind of narrows down our search, Captain.
4: Oh? How come?
5: I know the country that train passed at night. I've been over it plenty. Only place I've seen earth that color is right around this area in a few stream beds. Cotton Belt runs parallel to the railroad for about 40 miles through there. Well, I've seen all I want to see, unless you have something else.
4: Nope. Let's go. I'll get this bag off to Austin.
5: Body going to be held here for identification?
4: Yeah. If she isn't identified, we'll see if we can run down something by her clothes.
5: Any laundry marks or anything on them?
4: Afraid not, Jace. Homemade and home laundered. No dental work to help us either. And her fingerprints aren't on the file.
5: Might have a man check on the shoes she was wearing. They weren't homemade.
4: Yeah, we'll try it. You got any ideas about what you're going to do?
5: If it's all right with you, I'd like to take a crack at that cotton belt area. Tow charcoal down in the horse trailer and then ride parallel to the railroad tracks and see what I can find.
4: Well, that's a lot of territory. How about Steve Clark riding with you?
5: Good deal.
4: We get anything from the lab, I'll let you know. I'll radio Clark and assign him, and you can pick him up on the way. Good luck, Jace.
5: Thanks, Captain. You'll hear from me. I met Clark. We drove down to the beginning of the area I wanted to check, left the car and used our horses for the long ride along the rail bed. By noon of the next day, we'd covered 15 miles.
6: Horses are getting tired, Jace.
5: I know, but there's a siding a little ways ahead. Freight stopped there.
6: Yeah. Look, another culvert coming up.
5: Yeah. Bank's pretty steep. Watch your horse.
6: Right. Careful, boy.
5: Easy, Charcoal.
6: Careful.
5: Easy.
6: Steep climb out of here, Jace. Maybe if we ride... Hey, what are you looking at? Oh, the ground, huh?
5: Yeah. Same reddish-brown color we've been checking for.
6: Well, don't see anything else, though. Want to ride through it a ways?
5: Yeah. Come on, Charcoal.
6: Boy, I don't want to be a killjoy, Jace, but we've done this in a dozen creek beds.
5: Yeah, but none of the others were as close to a train stop. Siding's only about 50 yards further up the... Ooh, ooh, Charcoal.
6: Ooh, boy, ooh. Find something, Jace?
5: Yeah. Come here.
6: Now, what is it? Yeah, marks in the sand.
5: Trace of a couple of footprints, not enough to make a cast, but look at this other mark. A round impression.
6: Yeah. What made it?
5: Might have been somebody setting that duffel bag down.
6: Yeah? Well, that would account for the dirt you found on the bag.
5: We'll find out. Get a glass jar from your saddlepack, will
6: okay.
5: you?
6: Gonna cut a core around that mark?
5: Yeah. Lab can test it for blood trace. Earth this color, we can't tell anything by sight.
6: Well, here's the jar.
5: Thanks.
6: A few empty cans around here, Jace. Those marks might have been made by a hobo.
5: I don't think so. Bindle stiffs travel light. They don't carry duffel bags. What's the nearest town to here?
6: Bullville, about a mile further on.
5: Well, let's get there. We can phone for a highway patrol car, and they can drive you back and pick up our car.
6: Right. You going to check around Bullville?
5: With a fine-tooth comb. The cotton crop around Bullville was good. Too good. Migratory pickers were jamming the town. I had photos of the dead girl and tried to find somebody who might have seen her.
7: No, Ranger. Never saw her around the gin here. Town's full up, though. It's possible one of their pickers saw her someplace.
5: You know anybody who comes in contact with a lot of the pickers?
7: No. Afraid you have to tackle them, crew the crew.
5: That's what I was trying to avoid.
7: Yeah. Must be a couple of thousand migratories around.
5: You mind if I ask your man at the weighing platform to check with the haulers when they bring cotton in for ginning?
7: No, it's all right with me.
5: Thanks.
7: Ranger. Yeah. Hold it a second. Just happened to think. There is somebody who gets to see a lot of the pickers.
5: Who?
7: A Mexican woman. Name's Old Rosie. Drives a junky old truck around peddling soda pop in the fields.
5: You know where I can locate her?
7: Yeah, haulers give you a lift out to the fields. And somebody will steer you out to her. Everybody knows Old Rosie.
8: Somebody killed that poor girl, huh?
5: That's right, Rosie. You ever see her?
8: You find who killed her, you're going to put him in a jail?
5: That's my job. How about it? You ever seen her around here?
8: See, one time.
5: Where?
8: At the bus station in the town. She was with a man.
5: You know who the man was?
8: No, senor.
5: And why'd you hesitate? Is that the truth?
8: Why should I tell a lie, senor? I don't know who the man was.
5: She described the man, a vague, stumbling description that might fit anybody. And while she described him, I had a feeling she was lying. A feeling that was strengthened by a faint odor of whiskey coming from the truck. Whatever business Rosie was in, it wasn't limited to the sale of soft drinks. I pretended to swallow her story, then I got a lift back to town where Steve Clark was waiting with our car.
6: Better hop in, Jace. Just had a call from Austin.
5: Yeah, they checked the earth sample we sent in a jar?
6: Yeah, blood trace all right. Same type as the victim's. They got a line on a few other things, too. The shoes on the dead girl have been traced through the manufacturer to a store in Sheffield. Yeah, I wrote down the name of the store and the address.
5: Better get over there and see if we can establish identity.
6: Yeah, shoes will be waiting at the Sheffield airport. Isn't likely that a shoe clerk is going to remember who he sold them to, though.
5: I saw the shoes. They've been repaired recently. Whoever fixed them might remember.
6: Well, that's a chance.
5: Any information on that duffel bag?
6: Yeah, a lab ties it in with a semen.
5: How?
6: Well, stitches used to sew up the bag are the kind semen used to mend a torn sail. Chase, you look like that throws you.
5: It does, a little. I was beginning to have a sneaking suspicion about an old Mexican woman. But she's no seaman.
6: What made you suspect her?
5: She said she saw the dead girl with a man. She gave me kind of a phony description. Not only that, but she's supposed to be selling soft drinks to the field hands from an old truck. It reeked of liquor.
6: Oh, bootlegging, huh? Hey, that could mean something.
5: What?
6: A report from Austin mentioned liquor stains on that duffel bag. Naturally, they just figured that a bottle had been broken in the bag at one time or another, but...
5: Yeah, but it could be something else, too.
6: Yeah?
5: That bag might have been used for hauling moonshine. Stop the car.
6: Hey, Jace, what's the matter?
5: Slide out. I'm going to Sheffield alone. You stay here.
6: Okay, Jace. What do you want me to work on?
5: Tail old Rosie, the Mexican woman, while I'm gone. Check on any special contacts she makes. Whoever she sees, find out who they are. See if you can run down any who've worked as seamen. I burned up the road to Sheffield. The clerk who'd sold the shoes couldn't help, but I got the information I was after in a repair shop.
9: My sure, I fixed these, all right. Look, here's where I sold the broken strap, you see? I remember because of something else, though I never get paid for the job.
5: Whose shoes are they?
9: Mrs. Watson. She's a lady two blocks up at Brownwood House.
5: Mrs. Watson, huh? Is her husband around?
9: Oh, no. He's a go away month ago. That's why she got no money for pay for the shoes. I know you bother her. She lived with her mother and her little baby. He's a 1-year-old.
5: Any idea where her husband went?
9: Oh, no. Sometimes she says he go away for work or someplace with the cotton. Sometimes to Galveston to work for the boats.
5: Oh, you've been a sailor, huh?
9: Sailor, everything. Whatever he is he no send the money. Last week she come in. She says she's going to meet him and she's going to pay me when she's come back. But she's not come back. Hey, just a minute. Why you asking me all these things, eh? And how come you got the shoes?
5: Because Mrs. Watson doesn't need them anymore. She's dead.
0: You are listening to Tales of the Texas Rangers, starring Joel McRae as Ranger Jace Pearson. We continue now with tonight's case, Deadhead Freight, an authentic story from the files of the Texas Rangers.
5: Wasn't the kind of news you enjoy breaking to a dead girl's mother. And the girl's baby crying in the next room wouldn't help it any.
10: You see, they'd split up about a month ago. And then last week, her husband wrote to her from Bowville. He said he was sorry and he wanted my daughter Helen to come to me. I thought she was there with him.
5: Looks like she was for a while.
10: Oh, he promised Helen everything in the letter. Said he had a lot of money for her and their baby. He was never any good. And now the baby's left to me and I'm just too old.
5: I'm sorry, ma'am. Can you give me your son-in-law's full name and his description?
10: Herbert Watson is his name. They call him Bud.
5: Herbert Bud Watson. About how tall would you say he was? Yeah, you better pull yourself together, ma'am. Somebody's at the door.
10: I'll call out the wind and send him away. I don't want to see anybody now.
5: What is it, ma'am? What's the matter?
11: Oh, it's somebody. Open the door.
10: It's him. My son-in-law, Bud.
5: All right, ma'am. Open the door and let him in. Go ahead.
11: Well, what took you so long? Where's Helen?
10: You know where she is. What did you do to her? What did you do to my girl?
11: Are you crazy? What's the matter?
5: Let him go, ma'am, and stand back.
11: What? Ranger, what?
5: Get your hands up and turn around.
10: You killed her. And you got the gall to come here with your own baby crying.
11: Ranger, what is this? Kill who? Helen.
12: Where's Helen? Where is she?
5: Don't you know, Watson? Or did you think she'd never be identified?
12: Helen's been murdered?
11: Oh, no.
12: No!
13: You did it!
12: No, Mom, no. I gave her money. Told her to come back home and I'd meet her here today. Who's going to take the kid and make a fresh start?
5: How much money did you give your wife?
12: $1,000?
5: That's a lot. Where'd you get it? Come on.
12: I was bootlegging to the pickers.
5: How long you been getting away with that?
12: Started it last season.
5: Did old Rosie sell any of this stuff for you?
12: How did you know about that?
5: I didn't for sure until now. Come on. We're going back to your place of business in Bowlville.
6: Hi, Jace.
5: Steve.
6: Yeah, I got your message to meet you here. Rosie's over there. Want to get her off the truck?
5: Yeah, she can talk from there. Come on. You too, Watson.
12: Okay.
5: Bud Watson murdered Gerald's husband. I'm bootlegging here. Rosie's been moving some of the stuff for him.
6: Oh?
8: Why you keep me from my work, senor?
5: Your work isn't as legal as it could be, Rosie, so sit tight. Yeah, you ever seen this man before?
12: You know she's seen me before.
6: They didn't ask you. How about it, Rosie?
8: Si.
5: All right, Rosie. Now, is he the same man you saw at the bus depot with the girl whose picture I showed you?
8: Si. Huh? He's the man.
12: At the bus depot? But that ain't so. I was never with Helen at the bus depot.
5: You didn't meet her when she came down here?
12: No, I tell you. I didn't know what bus she was coming in on. Or even if she would come after she got my letter. First I saw her, she turned up here at the shack.
5: Well, how about when she left to go home?
12: She only stayed 2-3 hours all told. Let her go back to the bus depot alone because, well, it was getting dark. Near time for the pickers to be coming there to buy drinks.
5: You hear that, Rosie? Yeah. That means one of you is lying.
8: Rosie, tell the truth, senor.
5: You don't always tell the truth, Rosie. The first time I asked you about the man you saw, you said he was a stranger, a man you'd never seen before.
8: Forget, senor. I see a lot of people every day in the fields.
5: Are you trying to kid me? You've been selling liquor for this man. You couldn't mistake him for a stranger.
8: Why, I do, senor. I make mistake. You wanted help, I give you help. Rosie tell you all she knows, that's all.
5: Now it was obvious that Rosie was lying, just as I'd suspected her of lying the first time. There had to be a reason for it. We took Bud Watson into Bowlville jail and then went back to search his shack.
6: I can't figure something, Jace. Why won't Watson admit it if he was at the bus station with his wife? That wouldn't hurt him.
5: No, it wouldn't. That's why I think he's telling the truth.
6: Well, Rosie must be covering up for something.
5: Covering up for somebody's a better guess.
6: She might have done it herself.
5: No, I don't think so. She's too old to cart a body across the country to the railroad.
6: Well, then you figure she really did see Mrs. Watson.

0: He's too old to cart a body across the country to the railroad.
1: Well, then you figure she really did see Mrs. Watson at the bus depot with a man, huh?
0: Yeah. The man who killed her to get the $1,000 Bud Watson had given her.
1: Well, then what's Rosie's angle in lying to us?
0: Well, that's an easy one, Steve. Shakedown.
1: Hey, Jace, you're right. Couldn't be anything else. Why, it'd be worth the cut for her to forget seeing the man and say it was Watson instead. Only one thing wrong with it.
0: What?
1: Well, I watched her while you were gone. She didn't make any suspicious contacts, nothing that could have been a payoff.
0: She might have gotten her payoff right after I showed her the Watson girl's picture and told her she'd been murdered. That was before you started a tailor.
1: Yeah, I didn't think of that. She had time. Well, we combed this shack, Jace. Nothing here. What do we do now?
0: Go back to Taylor and Rosie again. If she squeezed hush money out of the man once, she's liable to try it again. They all do. We'll start by watching her house when she comes in from the fields tonight. We staked out near Rosie's adobe hut, but it got dark and she didn't come in from the fields. I left Steve on watch and went out to look for her, keeping an eye out for her old truck. I found it about 5 miles out, surrounded by a group of men carrying torches. Hey, what's going on here?
2: Oh, Ranger! Rosie! You better come!
0: Yeah, what happened?
2: We was walking into town. We saw the truck here by the side of the road, thought maybe it broke down, so we started to call for old Rosie. Then one of the boys spotted the blood on the ground.
0: What blood?
2: I'll show you over here. Must be old Rosie's, I reckon, because we found her over here in the cotton row. She's dead, Ranger. Somebody cut her throat from ear to ear.
0: Old Rosie had tried to shake down a killer once too often, with the usual payoff. I sent a rushed call to Steve Clark to tow his horse out and join me. We followed the trail which led to a deserted picker shack way off in a field that looked like it hadn't been cultivated for years. The shack had been occupied, though, recently occupied. But whoever had been there was gone. There's a lamp there, Steve. Light it.
1: Yeah. Clean as a whistle, Jay.
0: Yeah, it's too clean. That floor's been scrubbed mighty hard for a shack like this.
1: It sure has. Especially for a place nobody's living in. Must have been cleaning up blood.
0: Yeah. And there are two other things.
1: What's that?
0: Whoever was hiding here was mighty handy with a knife. Look at the inside of the door. Circle drawn on the wood. Wood chipped where somebody practiced throwing a knife at it.
1: Yeah, good aim. All the marks right smack inside the circle. Now, what else?
0: Take a look at the lamp you just lit. The cord it's hanging by.
1: It's just an ordinary hunk of rope.
0: Except for the knot holding the lamp, a running bowline. So the light could be raised or lowered toward the table.
1: A running bowline is a seaman's knot.
0: Yeah, and that cord is just about big enough to be the draw cord from a duffel bag. Our seaman was here, all right.
1: Well, it couldn't have been Watson, Jace. He was safe in jail when Rosie was killed.
0: Yeah. Whoever Rosie saw with Mrs. Watson at the bus depot must have met the girl after she left Watson, after she had the money.
1: Yeah?
0: Married woman on her way home to her baby isn't liable to leave a bus depot with a stranger, is she? Chances are it was somebody she knew.
1: Well, Watson's been a sailor. Think it might have been an old shipmate of his?
0: Let's go see if he remembers one who was handy with a knife.
3: You say somebody killed old Rosie?
0: Yeah. The same man who killed your wife. Now think and think hard. Yeah. The killer was a seaman. We got reason to think it could be an old shipmate of yours who knew your wife.
3: Oh, but Helen knew shipmates of mine all along the Gulf. I introduced her to lots of them.
0: The one we want had a habit of throwing a knife.
1: Yeah, he drew targets on a door. Never missed.
3: Matt Corbett. It was Matt Corbett!
0: How do you know? Any reason for him to be around here?
3: Yeah. He was my partner last year. Bootlegging here. Business got bad and he left. I wrote to him months ago asking him to come back for this picking, but he never answered me.
1: Did Rosie know him?
3: Sure she did. From last year.
0: That's it, Clark. Rosie'd seen Corbett with Mrs. Watson. That's why he couldn't run with the money after he'd killed her. He had to wait to see if the body was found and identified.
1: And when we moved in and she knew about the murder, she really had him pinned down.
3: And he used to be my best friend. A sneaking...
0: Never mind that now. Where would he run to?
3: I don't know. He was always roaming, like me.
1: Hey, you wrote to him someplace, you said. You must have an address.
3: Yeah. Yeah, it was General Delivery at Port O'Connor. There's an old bait shack there. He lived in it whenever he had enough money to stop.

0: moving for a while.
1: He's got enough now. What he got from your wife. Come on, Clark. Let's get him. We headed for Port O'Connor, made it by morning, and found the abandoned bait shack.
2: Nobody inside. Jace can see through the window. He isn't here.
1: Yeah, he's probably traveling by freight to avoid being spotted. He couldn't have beaten us here. We rolled too fast.
2: Gonna stake it out and wait?
1: Yeah, our car's out of sight where we left it. He won't spot it coming along the wharf. Come on, let's go inside.
2: Yeah, looked like Matt Corbett's the man we're after, all right. Same trademarks here we found on that picker shack at Bullville.
1: Yeah. Knife marks in a circle on the door. Same running bowling holding the lamp. Draw that burlap sack across the window.
2: That'll make it pretty dark in here, Jace.
1: You want it dark when you're throwing a surprise party. Hey, Steve, wake up.
2: What?
1: Shh. Somebody coming along the wharf.
2: It's dark. What time is it?
1: A little after midnight.
2: Steps are coming closer.
1: Yeah, it must be Corbett. Nothing to bring anybody else this way at this time of night.
2: He's heading for here, all right.
1: Yeah. Let him get all the way inside. And remember, he's got that knife, and he's handy with it.
2: I know.
3: All right, Corbett. Never mind that lamp.
4: What did I say?
3: Just stand clear of the light, Steve.
4: Stand up.
3: Or stop your struggling, Corbett.
4: Just thinking. My arm. Ah. You broke my arm.
1: Just wrench your shoulder, Corbett. Keep you from throwing that knife for a while. Come on, get up. Better light the lamp now, Steve.
2: It's a good thing you jumped him, Jace. I felt that knife passing my ear. Look, buried in that wall a good inch.
4: Hey, Rangers. I thought you were a couple of crooks. What's you doing here?
1: Just dropped in to arrest you for the murder of Helen Watson and old Rosie up at Bowlville.
4: It'd be nice if you could prove it. I haven't been near Bowlville.
1: I think we can prove you were. By marks you left on the door and a few other things. How'd you come back, freight?
4: Are you kidding?
1: No, I'm serious. You should have rode Pullman. Get your shoes shined on a Pullman. Would have taken that reddish-brown earth off your shoes. Our lab can match that with Bowlville. Watch out for that shoulder.
2: Yeah, that's better, Corbett. Want to cuff him, Jace?
1: No. I think he'll come quiet. All right, Corbett.

0: Herbert Bud Watson served the required term for his bootlegging activities, and Matt Corbett was tried and convicted of murder. The sentence of the court was carried out on February 20th, 1939, when at Huntsville Penitentiary, Matt Corbett died in the electric chair.
1: And now, here again is the star of our show, Joel McRae, with another interesting story about the Texas Rangers.
2: In the early days of Texas, major disturbances were not infrequent. It was a lusty, brawling, growing territory, and as happens in such a territory, there were days when the streets were not safe for the good citizens. An Easterner, happening into a Texas town at such a time, found shelter in the house of a minister. Everything will be all right soon, he was assured. Later that same afternoon, the minister, who'd been looking out the window, said, "Well, friend, the streets are safe now. You may go about your business." The Easterner looked out the window, but all he saw was a lone figure riding casually down the main street on a horse. "What makes you think it's safe for me out there now?" he asked in bewilderment. The minister pointed to the horseman. "Because that feller on the horse is a Texas Ranger," he said. "Only folks that aren't safe in this town now are the ones who started the trouble. And when he finds them, they'll wish they'd been peaceable." Good night, folks. See you next week.
1: Next week, Joel McRae in another authentic reenactment of a case from the files of the Texas Rangers. Joel McRae is currently seen starring in the MGM production Stars in My Crown. Tonight's cast included Tony Barrett, Herb Ellis, Tom Holland, Byron Kane, Tom McKee, and Lillian Bayer. This story was transcribed and adapted by Joel Murcott, and the program was produced and directed.

0: Three chimes mean good times on NBC.
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2: We present King Street Junior, created by Jim Aldrich and written by Ronald Heyman, starring Carl Howman as Philip Sims and James Grout as Mr. Beeston, the head teacher.
3: Morning, Fred.
4: You don't look very cheerful.
3: Oh, I hate Mondays. It has to be my unfavourite day of the week.
4: Oh, I don't know. New beginning, fresh start, can't beat it.
3: Oh, speak for yourself.
5: Excuse me, room for a little one.
4: Yes, come on.
3: Isn't that your second cup of tea?
5: Sure.
3: Well, it can't be that long since you had breakfast.
5: I didn't have any breakfast.
3: Why?
5: Spot of trouble with our Edward.
3: Oh, what sort of trouble?
4: Say, look at that.
3: What?
4: Over there, pulling into the car park.
5: Who is it?
4: Can't make out.
3: What a revolting shade of yellow.
5: Last time I saw a car like that, it had Noddy and Big Ears in it.
4: I didn't know Sims had bought a new car.
5: That? New?
3: If he swapped his bike for that, he got a bad deal.
6: Morning, all.
4: Oh, morning, Miss Lewis.
6: Any tea in the pot?
4: Should be.
6: Oh, please, please.
5: Have you seen Mr. Sims's latest acquisition?
6: No.
5: I won't spoil the surprise.
3: What's the latest on Mrs. Rudd?
6: Oh, she's coming on fine. I went round to see her last night.
3: Operation went okay?
6: Seems so. She went in Friday morning. They had her out Friday night.
4: That's the way they do it these days.
3: Anything to save on beds.
4: Different story when I had my foot operation.
5: When was that?
4: 1956, before your time.
5: Had they invented anaesthetics then, or did you have to bite on the bullet?
4: Hey, what's it?
3: How long will Mrs. Rudd be away?
6: Well, she said the doctor thought about 2 weeks home rest.
3: Oh, that's good.
7: Morning, everybody.
5: Good morning.
7: Now, I'd like you all to meet Miss Hutton.
8: Hi there.
7: She's going to be helping us on a part-time basis while Mrs. Rudd's away.
5: A supply teacher?
7: Part-time, Mr. Long.
5: Whatever, you're a very rare breed in this day and age, Miss Hutton.
7: This is Mr. Long.
5: How you doing?
8: Hello.
7: And alongside him, Mrs. Patterson and Mr. Holliday.
9: Hello.
7: And presently hogging the teapot, my deputy head, Miss Lewis.
6: Welcome to King Street Junior.
8: I'm glad to be here.
6: Oh, boy.
7: And this is Mr. Sims.
10: Hello.
11: Hello.
3: Hello. Love the new car, Mr. Sims. Day glow yellow, would you say?
11: You can laugh.
3: We did.
11: My uncle left it to me in his will.
5: What have you done to upset him?
7: Okay, everyone. Action stations. Right, Miss Hutton, we'll go back to my office.
8: Okay.
7: I think we should have a little chat about procedures here, you know, before we throw you to the wolves.
12: Come in.
5: Is this a bad time?
12: Oh, is there ever a good time in this place?
5: True. I'm on the scrounge, I'm afraid.
12: As usual.
5: No, I'm collecting for a few flowers for Mrs. Rudd.
12: Oh, you are?
5: Well, yes, I said I'd call on her this evening, see how she's getting on.
12: Well, that's very nice of you. Just a minute.
5: Well, I didn't actually volunteer. We drew straws at break and I got the short one.
12: Will £2 be okay?
5: That'd be fine. Thanks.
12: How much have you got so far?
5: So far, £2.
4: Now, let's see. 4 across, name some bloomers in the flower bed.
6: Oh, all on your own, Fred.
4: I came in for a bit of peace and quiet.
6: Oh, so did I.
4: What on earth is that row?
6: Miss Hutton and her musical improvisation group.
4: Hasn't taken her long, has it?
6: Would you believe she's been up there all lunchtime recruiting volunteers?
4: The kids have fallen for it.
6: She's got 7 or 8 of them up there.
4: I don't believe it.
6: Don't see for yourself.
4: Oh, no, thanks.
6: You don't approve of improvised music.
4: I approve of music, yes. That racket. Oh, come back, Mrs. Rudd. All is forgiven.
13: Sir, Mr. Sims, sir.
11: What is it, Rashid?
13: This book we're reading says different to what you said, sir.
11: What about?
14: Guy Fawkes, sir.
11: Ah.
14: You said he was framed.
11: That's right.
13: But this book said they caught him red-handed, trying to blow up the king in both houses of Parliament. He had gunpowder in the cellar.
11: Right. So you've just learned one of the first lessons about history.
14: What's that, sir?
11: Never trust what one book or one person says about it.
14: You mean Some people tell lies about it.
11: Yes and no. It depends on your point of view. You see, a lot of history, especially about wars and revolutions, used to be written by the people who'd won. So they made sure that in their version, they're the good guys, and the people who lost are the bad guys.
14: Mr. Sims, sir?
11: Yeah, quietly, Greg. People are trying to work.
14: My dad says England would be a better place if Guy Fawkes had done it properly. I reckon they should have blown Guy Fawkes up.
11: Even if he didn't do it?
14: Yeah, well, that depends on who you listen to, don't it, sir?
11: Hello.
8: Oh, hi.
11: Well, that's it. End of your first day. How'd it go?
8: Yeah, it was fun.
11: It certainly sounded it.
8: No, you heard us.
11: I should think everyone did.
8: I like kids to enjoy themselves.
11: Well, I won't argue with that. Listen, fancy a quick cup of coffee?
8: I should be getting home.
11: Well, the tea shop, it's just up the road, and it'll give me a chance to show off my new yellow mean machine.
8: I heard about that.
11: I'll bet. Well?
8: Yeah, okay.
11: Ah, and perhaps we can chance one of their completely incorrect and fattening cream cakes. So what do you do when you're not a part-time school teacher?
8: Ooh, I give private lessons. Piano, recorder.
11: Ah, and you make a reasonable living doing that?
8: I don't make a fortune, but I get by.
11: Ah, I'd have thought it was a bit insecure.
8: Yeah, I suppose it is, but it suits me.
11: No.
8: You're with me?
11: What?
8: Okay, you don't want to hear about it. We'll change the subject.
11: No. No, but there's a chap walking up and down outside. Keeps stopping and looking in at us.
8: Where?
11: There, see? Look, the guy with the cap.
8: Oh, no. Not again.
11: What's he want?
8: Well.
9: Hi, Paddy.
8: You promised faithfully to stop following me.
9: Did I?
8: Yes.
9: When was that, then? I can't seem to recall it.
8: Go away.
9: Well, I can't stop long, but I don't mind sitting down with you for a couple of minutes.
11: Hey, now hang on.
9: Did you say something? I don't think we've been properly introduced.
11: Well, the lady just asked you to go away.
9: You're speaking for her, are you?
11: No, I'm just saying...
9: Maybe you'd like to come outside and speak for yourself.
11: Now, look here.
8: Now, stop it. Brendan, I asked you nicely. Just go away, please.
9: Sure, I'll go away, if that's what you want. Is that what you want?
8: Yes.
9: And you're quite sure about that?
8: I'm quite sure, yes.
9: In that case, I'd better be going. It was nice seeing you, Paddy. It's always nice seeing you. Some people have that sort of face. And you, just don't try to start anything. I can tell you, you'll regret it if you do. Bye, Paddy. Take care.
11: Who's he?
8: Someone I used to... Well, someone I had a relationship with. He refuses to believe it's over.
11: Yes. I think you've got a problem there.
5: Sorry I was late, Fred. Thanks for covering assembly for me.
10: Oh, that's all right.
5: I've got to get that car seen to. I don't know what's wrong with it.
10: I'd trade it in for a newer model if I were you.
5: If I could afford it.
15: Look, for goodness sake, get to the important news.
5: What?
15: How was she?
5: Who?
15: See, he's forgotten already.
5: Oh, Mrs. Rodd.
15: Yes.
5: She was in great form, ordering Mr. Rodd around as if she was at school.
15: Poor man.
5: He seems to take it all in his stride. It
10: takes years of practice.
5: She thanks everyone for the flowers. Wanted to know how we were managing without her.
15: You didn't tell her anything about, Miss Hutton?
5: Ah, well, now...
15: Oh, you didn't.
5: Well, she asked. What could I do?
10: Lie.
15: What did she say?
5: It was more what she wanted to do.
15: I can imagine.
5: It was as much as Mr. Rudd and I could do to dissuade her from coming to school this morning to sort things out before the music tradition of King Street degenerates completely.
16: Well, Miss Hutton, how are you settling down?
8: Well, fine. I'm enjoying it.
16: Good.
8: More than I can say for the food.
10: And Mrs. Perkins's cooking does take a bit of getting used to.
16: Yes. By the way, Fred, I think you're next on the rotor to visit Mrs. Rudd.
10: Am I?
16: Afraid so.
10: Oh, well, I'll just talk cars to her. She'll throw me out after 10 minutes with a bit of luck.
8: Say, why don't I go and see her?
16: You?
8: Well, I'd like to meet her. And she'll surely be interested to hear what I'm doing with the music here.
10: Yeah, I'm sure she will.
16: I don't know.
8: You don't think it's a good idea?
16: Well, it's nice of you to offer, but...
10: Is getting on all right with Mr. Beeson?
8: I haven't seen much of him, really.
10: Not surprised. Up to his neck in paperwork, trying to cope with school, governors, county hall, you name it.
16: A head teacher's job isn't what it used to be.
8: You're saying he has no real power?
16: Oh, no, he still has control over what happens at King Street. It's just that nowadays the job's more about management than teaching.
8: Oh, what's the time?
10: Just gone 10 past.
8: Oh, I better get off. My group are assembling at 15:15.
10: Musical improvisation again, is it?
8: Yeah, they're really enthusiastic.
10: It's a nice day. Think I might go for a little stroll down the road after lunch.
17: Mr. Sims, just a minute.
18: Yes?
17: I'm glad I caught you before you nip off home.
18: Huh?
17: I had a call this afternoon from someone who said he was a relative of yours.
18: Oh, who was it?
17: Mr. Miles Sims.
18: Oh, no.
17: He said he wants the Slide Mount radio back, whatever that is.
18: It's part of the car. At least I'd have thought it counted as that, wouldn't you?
17: Well, I would if I knew what it was. But as you know, these technical terms baffle me. Everyone's talking about CD-ROMs, and I've just about got up to the non-valve wireless set.
18: Yes, it's all to do with this new car of mine.
17: Oh, of the fluorescent yellow hue.
18: That's it. It was Miles's dad who left it to me. And Miles thinks he should have got it.
17: The family feud?
18: Yes, but not of my doing. Miles and his dad fell out 2 or 3 years ago.
17: I see.
18: Miles is a bit, well, stubborn would be a polite word.
17: And now he's being difficult.
18: He's saying that even if I think the car is mine, the radio is his.
17: Oh, he wouldn't like the wheels as well, would he?
18: Honestly, for all the bother I've had over this car, I wish it had never been left to me.
14: Good night, miss.
8: Bye, miss.
14: Bye.
19: Hello there.
8: Oh, hi.
19: Fancy another little foray into the coffee and cream cake arena?
8: No, thanks. I think I'll give it a miss today.
19: Oh, worried about your boyfriend?
8: Ex-boyfriend, please.
19: Right.
8: And yes, I don't want another scene like yesterday.
19: Okay, so we'll go somewhere else.
8: What's that? On your car?
19: What?
8: There's a scrap of paper under the windscreen wiper.
19: Oh, it's probably someone complaining about the colour. Let's see. You won't get a...
8: What is it?
19: It's nothing. It's someone's idea of a joke.
8: Oh, can I have a look?
19: No.
8: Let me see,
19: it's
8: please.
19: It's just a joke.
8: You won't get away with it. I'll have a bomb plant under this.
19: Well, their grammar's not very good, whoever it is.
8: This isn't funny, you know.
19: Oh, come on.
8: All these words and letters cut out and stuck together doesn't look like kids' work to me.
19: I don't know. They see this sort of thing on films and TV all the time, don't they?
8: Is there any kid who might have a grudge against you?
19: Well, I can't think of anyone, not offhand.
8: Or someone who used to have a grudge against you. Some kids nurse grievances long after they've left school.
19: Hey, you're really taking this seriously, aren't you?
8: Well, yeah. And I think you should.
19: No.
8: Well, if it were me, I'd want to find out who's responsible for this. I would, really.
19: Oh, come on. It's a silly kid playing a not very funny joke. Let's leave it at that, eh?
8: You can if you want.
19: And what does that mean?
8: Nothing. Forget it.
20: Hello?
8: Brendan, it's me.
20: Patty, nice to hear from you. How are you doing?
8: I have to talk to you, and it's serious.
20: Is this what I've been waiting to hear?
8: No. It's over between us. You know that.
20: Shall I tell you something, Patty? I have always felt intense loathing for this plastic thing.
8: What plastic thing?
20: What's it called? The foam, that's it. Ever since I was a babe in arms, I've detested it.
8: Brendan, please.
20: What would be much better is if the two of us get together to drink a pint or two and discuss this serious matter sensibly face to face.
8: We don't have to meet. You can tell me what I want to know on the phone.
20: Well, here's how I see it. If there's nothing to discuss face-to-face, then there's nothing to discuss over the phone. Do you see what I mean?
8: Listen, Brendan, I...
20: No, Patty, you listen. I'll meet you any day of the week and any hour of the day or night. I'll come to any place you name, but I won't talk about something serious over the phone. Do you understand what I'm saying?
8: Okay. The Carpenter's Arms, tomorrow, 7:00.
20: I'll be there.
21: Sir?
19: Yes, Greg?
21: We was having a bet, sir.
19: Don't. Gamblers never win.
21: Not that sort of a bet.
22: This Guy Fawkes, sir?
19: Yes.
21: How was he going to do it?
19: Do what?
22: Well, nowadays, if you're going to blow something up, you do it by remote control, right?
19: Right.
22: So how did he do it?
21: I reckon he got a long piece of string, which he was going to light, but Greg reckons he was going to shoot an arrow into it.
22: No, a bullet, not an arrow.
19: Look, you two... You know I think Guy Fawkes was framed.
22: Yeah, but if he had been going to do it, how would he have done it?
19: Well, the official report backs up Rashid's view. A piece of string and a match.
21: See? Told you. You owe me.
22: Get on.
19: But if he was framed, he wasn't going to do it either way, was he?
22: Yeah.
21: That ain't fair.
22: Yes, it is. Here, Wayne, kick the ball over here.
21: I still reckon I was right, sir.
19: Maybe, Rashid.
21: I mean, Greg reckons he knows all about blowing up things and stuff, but he doesn't really, you know.
0: Shall we sit down here in the corner?
1: Yeah, that's fine by me.
0: Right. Now, before you tell me whatever it is you want to tell me, I'd like to say something first.
1: Okay.
0: Well, there's you and there's me.
1: That's the way you see it.
0: Just you and me. Doesn't that mean anything to you?
1: It's over, Brendan.
0: But you must know what I feel for you, how I'm feeling right now.
1: I think so.
0: No, you don't. You don't understand at all.
1: Brendan,
0: I know that I am never going to feel for any other woman what I feel for you. I know that.
1: But how can you?
0: I do know that, Patty. You think I enjoy hanging about for hours in the rain, hoping to see you? Do you think I like standing outside cafes watching you drink coffee and laugh with someone
1: else? You're reading things in that aren't there.
0: Okay, you didn't ask me to fall in love with you, and it's not your fault that I have, but I can't help what I feel. Have you ever thought of that?
1: Can I ask you something?
0: You know you can. Anything, Patty. Anything you like.
1: What lengths would you go to try and get me back?
0: There's nothing I wouldn't do for you.
1: Would you kill someone?
0: You wouldn't ask me to.
1: But if I did?
0: No, I wouldn't kill anyone.
1: Would you threaten to?
0: If you asked me to, I would.
1: I'm not talking about me. I'm saying, would you threaten to kill someone if you were really mad with them or jealous?
0: Everyone says things they don't mean.
1: Have you?
0: Have I what?
1: Have you put a message on someone's car threatening to kill them?
0: Ah. So that's what all this is about. Not to talk about you and me at all.
1: Brendan, I have to know.
0: The answer is no. Is that what you wanted to hear?
19: And you sure you don't mind being seen in my yellow automobile?
5: So long as it gets me home in one piece, I'm grateful for the lift.
19: Oh, that's okay.
5: Anyway, as I was saying, you do a good turn by going to visit somebody, and what do you get?
19: Your reward in heaven.
5: I've had Mrs. Rudd on the phone every night since Monday asking if that female anarchist is still doing her improvisational music. I mean, why me?
19: Well, you're the one who told her about Patty.
5: Yeah, but the woman's supposed to be recuperating. In my book, that means sitting quietly at home, watching the telly, not ringing up all hours, pestering the life out of people.
19: No.
5: What?
19: Looks like I've got another one.
5: Another what?
19: This.
5: Parking tickets in the playground?
19: Yeah.
5: Warning. You've got it come to you. Come to you?
19: Yes, whoever's doing this isn't the most literate of people.
5: You've had these before, then?
19: This is the second.
5: Next time, you go with a bang.
19: The last one told me I'd have a bomb plant under my car.
5: When was that?
19: Tuesday.
5: Oh, boy. What did Mr. Beeston have to say?
19: I didn't tell him. But he's got to hear about it now.
2: Please, take a seat, Miss Hutton.
23: Oh, thank you.
2: Well, now, how are you finding things at King Street?
23: Okay.
2: Kids not giving you any trouble?
23: No, they're a great bunch.
2: Good. And the staff are treating you kindly?
23: Yes, actually, they've been very helpful.
2: Well, we've all got our odd little idiosyncrasies, but I think we make up a pretty good team.
23: Yeah, I'd say so.
2: Actually, I was hoping to see you yesterday to check all was well, but it's been one of those weeks.
23: Not to worry.
2: Lately, every week has been one of those weeks. Oh, dear. You've no idea. All the paperwork and red tape.
23: Oh, I can imagine.
2: Anyway, that's by the by. You know, I'd be quite interested to hear your views on our system over here.
23: Truly?
2: Yes. I mean, after all, you come from foreign parts. You bring an objective eye to it all, don't you?
23: I suppose.
2: So, any thoughts strike you in particular?
23: As you've asked, I'd say, well, it's all too bland.
2: Bland?
23: Hmm.
2: Well, what do you mean by bland?
23: Well, I suppose I feel the teachers try too hard not to give offence.
2: Yeah.
23: You all fall over backwards to give the impression that every point of view is equally valid, so long as it's politically correct.
2: Ah, but doesn't that depend on what you mean by political correctness?
24: Huh? Oh, you're still here.
2: Well, what's this then?
24: Sorry, but I must talk to you.
2: Oh, won't it keep till tomorrow?
24: No, it won't.
23: Would you like me to go?
2: No, you stay where you are. Right, Mr. Sims, what's so urgent it won't keep?
24: I found this on my car just now.
2: Oh, thank you. It's
17: Warning. Is
23: it another one?
18: Yes. Same style, everything.
17: Did I hear you say another one?
18: I had one day before yesterday. Different words, same sort of threat.
17: And you didn't report it?
18: I just thought it was one of the kids playing a joke.
17: This doesn't sound like a joke, Mr. Sims.
18: No.
17: And regardless of what you thought, you should have reported the other one.
18: I know.
23: Mr. Beeston.
17: There are 300 children in this school, don't forget.
23: Excuse me, Mr. Beeston.
17: Yes?
23: I think Mr. Sims was probably trying to protect me.
17: Protect you?
18: No, I wasn't.
23: That's why he didn't report it.
17: Yes, well, I think the three of us need to talk about this right now. So if you'd like to talk me through it, Mr. Sims, from the very beginning, if you don't mind. So if I'm reading this correctly, Miss Hutton, you thought Mr. Sims was protecting you because he didn't want to get your old boyfriend into trouble.
23: That's what I thought.
18: But I said at the time it was one of the kids, didn't I?
23: Well, it wasn't Brendan. I'd swear to it.
17: But you've only got his word for it.
23: Well, yes.
18: I still think he's one of the kids.
17: But you can't be sure.
18: No.
17: Well, I think there's only one course of action I can take. I have to bring in the police.
18: Well, don't you think that's a bit, well, overkill?
17: Not a very appropriate word in the circumstances, Mr. Sims.
23: Right.
18: They're bound to rope in your ex-boyfriend for a start.
17: Well, in cases like this, you're questioning all possible suspects.
23: Oh, no.
17: Well, you'll just have to live with it, Miss Hutton. We're not just talking individual safety here. This is about the safety of a school full of children.
23: Yes.
17: Now, assume this really is some lunatic who decides to carry out his threat. I mean, what then? It doesn't bear thinking about.
18: But say it is just a prank.
17: I'm not prepared to take that chance, Mr. Sims. The safety of the children comes first.
18: Yes, of course.
17: Right, then, I'm going to phone the police straight away. Get them to come and check your car, make sure it's safe for you. That's the first move. And then, well, we'll just have to take it on from there.
18: You sure I can't give you a lift home?
23: No.
18: Well, what about going for a drink?
23: No, I'm not in the mood.
18: I'm sorry.
23: The police will pick up Brendan. They'll probably book him whether he did it or not.
18: Well, not if it turns out to be one of the kids.
23: It had to be me who told them where he lives.
18: Yes.
23: Anyway, you're okay. At least you know your car is safe.
18: Oh, Patty, please.
23: Oh, go on. Get off home. Leave me alone.
17: That's why I've called this emergency staff meeting, so that you're all well and truly in the picture.
3: Still sounds like a kid messing about to me.
17: Well, the police are inclined to agree with you, Fred. That's why they're going along with my proposed plan of action.
15: Hope you're right.
17: So they will be keeping a discreet eye on the place, just in case.
15: So you'll make the announcement in assembly?
17: Yes, and I'm going to give the culprit 10 minutes.
3: That's if it is one of the kids.
17: Right. I shall give him or her 10 minutes to own up from the moment I walk out of the hall. And when I make that announcement, I want all of you to keep a special watch on the kids in your class. You're looking for anyone who seems particularly uncomfortable, you know, looks guilty, whispers to a friend, that sort of thing.
3: Don't worry, we know what you mean.
15: Yes.
17: Of course you do.
15: Has anyone seen Mr. Sims?
17: He rang the office to say he had a puncture.
3: Oh.
17: Anyway, let's get to assembly. Let's hope it is one of the kids. Otherwise, we've got a serious problem on our hands.

0: That was very good, everyone. Now sit down, quietly as you can.
1: Quietly, Class 6.
0: Now, I know that you're all looking forward this morning to hearing Miss Lewis talk about how our school is a real community. But I'm afraid we shall have to leave that till another day, because I want to talk to you about a very serious matter. I want to talk to you about jokes. Now, you may think that that isn't very serious, but it is. You see, when a joke isn't funny, when it isn't something that we can all share and laugh at, when a joke goes wrong and can hurt people, then it isn't a joke anymore. Now, I'm telling you this because someone here in this school has played what they think is a joke on one of the teachers. He or she has been leaving notes on one of the teachers' cars. Now, whoever has done this knows who they are, and they know what those notes say. And I want that boy or girl to own up. Not here in front of everyone, but to come to my office straight after assembly and own up. Because what they did is not a joke anymore. It may have started out as a joke, and I will bear that in mind when I talk to whoever is responsible. Now, if that boy or girl does not own up, then I shall have to call in the police. And none of us wants that, do we? Now, I see the time by the hall clock is 9:09. And I want to hear, I expect to hear, a knock on my door by 9:20. Right, that's it. That's all I have to say. What time is it now, Mrs. Stone?
2: Just gone 9:19.
0: Oh, dear me. I'd hoped whoever it was would have opened up by now. It always worked in the old days.
2: Are you sure?
0: Well, no, but nostalgia tells us it did.
2: Maybe it isn't one of the children after all.
0: Yes, that's what worries me. If it isn't, that means we've got some sort of lunatic at large. And that really puts the kids at risk.
2: Not to mention Mr. Sims.
0: What time is it?
2: Half a minute later than the last time you asked me.
0: Oh, thank God for that.
2: Exactly 9:20.
0: Come in.
3: Hello.
0: Oh, it's you.
3: Sorry it took so long.
2: Are you all right? You look dreadful.
3: It was Miles.
0: Miles? What do you mean?
3: My cousin Miles. It was him. I felt sure it was one of the kids.
0: Oh, you mean the threatening notes?
3: Well, I thought I had an ordinary puncture, but he'd slashed the tyre. He's completely mad. Came back in broad daylight. I actually saw him leaving a note under the windscreen wiper.
0: And what did you do?
3: Well, I didn't have to do anything. A police car arrived just at the right minute.
2: Well, that was lucky.
3: No, it's Mrs. Harris, the woman next door. She saw him sticking a screwdriver into the tyre and rang them. I've got to go to the police station in the lunch hour.
0: At least you're all in one piece.
2: Thank heavens.
3: I'm so glad I was wrong. Oh, I could have sworn it was one of the kids.

You've been listening to King Street Junior, written by Ronald Heyman, and starring Carl Howman as Philip Sims and James Grouch as Mr. Beeston, the head teacher. Marlene Sidaway featured as Miss Lewis, the deputy head, Margaret John as Mrs. Stone, the school secretary, Tom Watson as Mr. Holliday, Deirdre Costello as Mrs. Patterson, and Paul Copley as Mr. Long. Patty Hutton was played by Teresa Gallagher, Brendan by James Nesbitt, Rashid by Ben Jeffrey, Sutra by Jade Malkin, and Greg by Anthony Hamblin. King Street Junior was created by Jim Eldridge and produced by John Fawcett Wilson.

0: Hold it. 15 seconds from now, you'll see the picture he just took. See? With a Polaroid land camera, you get bright, sharp pictures in 15 seconds. Snap, pull, peel. It's that easy. Is there any better way to get pictures of the family?
1: What has a hazelnut in every bite?
2: Sorry!
1: And thick new chocolate for your delight?
2: Sorry!
1: Nougat and caramel, golden light?
2: Sorry!
1: And don't forget the hazelnut in every bite! And again! What has a hazelnut in every bite?
2: Sorry!
1: Thick new chocolate for your delight?
2: Sorry!
1: Nougat and caramel, golden light? And don't forget the hazelnut in every bite!
2: Sorry!
1: A hazelnut in every bite!
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2: 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With our guest, Jack Boyle, the cattle caster at Paramount Studios. Music with Peter Van Steeden, the Merrimack, and Betty Jane Rose. The time has come. It's the Fred Allen Show. The time, 5 o'clock Pacific time. The place, Studio B in Hollywood's Radio City. The occasion, the opening of the Fred Allen program, and the overture is You Can't Brush Me Off.

0: to come to California, some people leave New York by plane, some people leave New York by train, others leave by bus. Tonight we bring you a man who left New York by request. And here he is, Fred Allen in person.
1: And good evening, ladies and gentlemen. Well, here we are in Hollywood, Harry. How does it feel?
0: Oh, wonderful, Fred. Say, it certainly seems good to wake up in the morning and find the sun out for a change.
1: Yes, when we left New York last week, you could only see the sun by appointment. You had to send in 20 box tops or something, I forget. Say, what's wrong with your coat, Harry?
0: Nothing, Fred. The lapel is gone, that's all.
1: Moth?
0: No. The lapel came off in a real estate agent's hand. He grabbed me as I was getting off the train.
1: Say, you don't move around on the left. He's moving on the left.
0: Well, Peter's very nervous, you know.
1: Oh, those musicians. Oh, they... There'll be plenty of dull spots coming up. You can walk around your nose. Fine thing. Now we're 12 minutes late already. Well, what did you say, Harry? How did you lose your lapel?
0: Well, I got off the train and this fella grabbed me by the lapel right away.
1: Well, you were, say, you were lucky getting a tall real estate agent, Harry. I got a short one. Wait till I turn around. Look.
2: Fred!
1: What? Well, I can't help it, Harry. The man grabbed me by the base of the trousers. He was trying to sell me a country seat, he said.
0: Well, you didn't take the seat, did you, Fred?
1: The man beat me to it, Harry.
0: Well, I was lucky my lapel came off and I was able to get away.
1: Say, I'll say you were lucky, Herschel. I was pulled all over North Hollywood in reverse.
0: Did you look at any property?
1: No, Harry. The man had me by the seat of things. I wasn't facing anything he had for sale. I did see a couple of escrows.
3: Hi,
1: fellas. Wait a minute. I didn't finish. That's twice. Has the union got an old leader out there they don't want? Listen, I don't mind you walking on laughs and stepping on laughs when you start to kick him around. But the white pants have gone to his head. Why didn't you get the coat bleached, too, and come... Well, all right, you can... I did see a couple of escrows flying around. My line.
3: Hi, fellas.
1: Hi, Pete. Yeah, for the second show.
3: Did you fellas get a place to stop?
0: Well, I'm all set at the hotel, Pete. I'm at the Hollywood Dewey.
1: You mean the Hollywood Roosevelt, don't you, Harry?
0: Well, I'm in the Republican wing.
1: Oh. The lobby, hey? Have you got a nice view?
0: Yes, across the street is the theater. Gone with the Wind is playing there.
1: Oh, you've got southern exposure. That's well, isn't it?
3: Where are you living, Alan?
1: Well, I've got a room over a bowling alley on Vine Street. It's a spare room they have.
3: I bet you can hear a pin drop. You get it, Harry?
0: Yeah, I got a piece.
1: And you can have all of it, Harry, too. You can have my share.
0: Oh, Pete, don't mind, Fred. Where are you stopping?
3: Oh, I'm living with friends, Harry.
1: Friends? The band leader has no friends. Just critics and creditors.
3: Oh, no. If it's any news to you, Stoop, I'm living with Phil Harris.
1: Yeah?
0: Well, where's Phil living?
3: Phil's living with friends, Harry.
1: Well, who are Phil's friends?
3: How should I know? I'm living with Phil. He's living with them.
1: You mean you haven't made any attempt to get acquainted with these other people?
3: Not me. Why should I mess around with that riffraff?
1: And since I seem to say... Now you can walk, you see. Since I feel the same way about riffraff, we leave you to rejoin the hoi polloi, Mr. Van Steeden, and turn to the latest news of the week. Ipana News presents The World in Review. Hollywood, California. Prominent comedian arrives in Hollywood to complete radio season and start...
0: Hey, Fred, hold it. It says somebody's knocking.
1: Knocking? Why, that's the second largest industry in Hollywood, Harry. Come in.
4: Fred Allen?
1: Yes, I'm Allen.
4: My card. I'm from the Hollywood Chamber of Commerce.
1: Yes?
4: Mr. Allen, on behalf of the Hollywood Chamber of Commerce, I welcome you to Hollywood. The gateway to California, Hollywood. The heart of the world, Hollywood. Hollywood welcomes Fred Allen to Hollywood.
1: The man who blew that fanfare was no musician.
4: You're right, Allen. I'm a critic.
1: How did he get in without opening the door the second time? Will you open the door once more to balance the script? Would you mind doing that? Thank you very much. As long as we want to come out even, no sense in coming out with a door opening left over, I mean, after all. Well, we'll get back to the newsreels. Ipana News presents The World in Review. Hollywood, California. A prominent comedian arrives in...
2: Hold it a minute.
1: Oh, what is it? Come in.
5: Mr. Allen?
1: Yes?
5: I'm Mr. Trent, the official censor here at NBC.
1: Yes?
5: I was going to send you a memo, and then I thought, oh, shoot. Why waste the paper? I'll come myself.
1: You say you are the censor, Mr. Trent?
5: Yes, I just read your script, Mr. Allen.
1: An hilarious bit of scrivening, eh, Mr. Trent?
5: Yes. But...
1: I knew it, but what?
5: Certain jokes have been overdone here in California. These jokes about California weather, they're out.
1: But I...
5: These jokes about Bing Crosby's horses, they're out.
1: Oh, now, wait a minute. Bing's horses are used to finishing out of the money, but this is probably the first time they've ever finished out of the script.
5: And these jokes here about Pomona, they're out.
1: Say, tell me, what is Pomona? I bought those jokes from a California writer. Is Pomona a male kimono?
5: No. Pomona is a town outside of Hollywood.
1: Mm-hmm.
5: The comedians built Pomona themselves to tell jokes about it.
1: Oh, they did?
5: Yes.
1: Good idea.
5: They've been overdoing it. Pomona, too, is taboo. And I do mean boo.
1: Oh. Now, wait a minute, Mr. Trent. If I can't mention the weather, Bing Crosby's horses, or Pomona, how do you expect me to get any laughs?
5: Very simple. You can rent another eagle.
1: Well, I may not have to rent one. A bird may show up during the program. Well, I ought to broadcast in an alley. I'm sure I'd meet a better class of people. Not Afra members, but they would... Well, Ipana News presents... Oh, there can't be many more knocks left than that door. I know. Come in.
6: Go right in, Orphan.
7: Yes, Mother. Stuffy place, isn't it?
1: Oh, no.
7: Oh! What's that?
6: That's Mr. Allen.
7: Oh.
6: Hold my hand, Orson. He may bite.
1: Now, madam, if you're taking the little boy...
6: I know where I'm taking him.
7: Speak up, Orson. Must I talk to this monster, Mother?
1: The feeling is mutual, son. Now, look, madam, I'm very sorry. I'm busy here.
6: Quiet, introvert. Why, Orson here is opportunity knocking at your door.
7: Oh, come. Let's have no understatement, Mother. Tell him who I am, what I've done.
6: Astound him, Mumsy.
7: Mumsy, I'm handling him, darling.
1: That child is spoiled, madam. He won't keep until morning.
6: I've got dry ice in his CVDs.
1: Well, he may make it, but who is this Trojan pony you have?
6: Mr. Allen, meet Orson Rooney, the greatest child star in Hollywood today.
1: Orson Rooney?
7: Yes. The critics say I'm half Mickey and half Wells.
1: You are all Mickey, as far as I am concerned. Now, listen, who sick you two Joes on me?
6: You're here to make a picture with Jack Benny, aren't
1: you? Well, so what?
6: You two have got to have some talent in the picture.
7: Yes, you're going to need a name. I am a name.
1: You are a name I would hate to be called, son. What have you ever done in pictures?
6: Tell him, Mumsy. In 1937, in Bachelor Mother,
1: yes.
6: Orson's one line was the high spot. He said,
7: "Be gone, father. You're no father of mine." Straight out.
6: In 1938, in Bachelor Aunt, again, Orson was the high spot. He said,
7: "Be gone, father. You're no father of mine." Straight out.
1: Mm-hmm.
6: In 1939, in Bachelor, Bachelor, Orson said,
7: "Be gone, father. You're no father of mine." Straight out.
1: Mm-hmm.
6: You see, Orson's career has been a cavalcade of high spots.
1: Well, up to 19... That is only your opinion, madam. Up to 1939. What is he going to do in 1940?
6: That is up to you.
1: Mm-hmm.
7: Yes, what is it going to be? In 1940, is Orson Rooney hitting a high spot?
1: No, in 1940, Fred Allen is hitting a low spot. Take this.
6: Oh, you beast!
1: Oh, excuse my short leg, lady. I was aiming for the ball.
6: Where have you never been
7: been so insulted in my life. Let's go.
2: Yes, back out, Mother. Here comes his other foot.
1: And now, ladies and gentlemen, the Merry Max.
0: Fred, the Merry Max. What about the newsreel?
1: Well, Harry, we haven't any time for the newsreels now.
0: Oh.
1: According to the studio clock, it's time for the Merry Max to sing for us, Ezekiel Saw the Wheel.

0: you. And now, ladies and gentlemen, if the first four rows will please move back, I'll unleash our first guest of the evening, Mr. J. Stanford Snarlsworth, the Sunshine Boy.
1: A lot of nonsense. Radio,
0: Well, I take it that you don't like radio, sir.
1: I don't like anything. Does that answer your question?
0: Well, are you always as amiable as this, Mr. Snarlsworth?
1: Sure, I got an even disposition, always mad. I bark at dogs and even make faces at babies.
0: Well, I bet that makes you very popular with the women.
1: Women? They're a plague. There's my wife. She always used to greet me at the breakfast table with one of those cheery smiles. Well, I soon put a stop to that. I hate everybody. I even hate myself for being so grouchy.
0: Well, have you any idea what made you so easy to get along with, Mr. Snarlsworth?
1: Of course not. If I had, I wouldn't be this way, would I?
0: Well, then maybe Harry Von Zell might be able to help you out. You think you can, Harry?
2: Well, Fred, I'm afraid not. His sounds like rather an advanced case. But I can help anyone who has an ordinary grouch because he feels sluggish, headachy, and under the weather. I can help those people by suggesting that they take Sal Hepatica. For Sal Hepatica speedily helps you feel your best again. That's easy to understand, too, because this famous saline acts quickly in two ways.
3: First, as a laxative, Sal Hepatica is speedy, yet exceptionally gentle. Second, Sal Hepatica also helps counteract excess gastric acidity, which chases that sickish feeling fast.
2: That is why so many physicians recommend Sal Hepatica, and why millions of people have found it to be an ideal laxative. So get a bottle of Sal Hepatica from your druggist, and simply put two teaspoonfuls in a glass of water and drink it. Soon, head clearing, pep returning, you begin to feel like your old self again when you take Sal Hepatica for a faster comeback.

0: thank you. Mr. Van Steeden bowing. He wants to see if his dandruff will come out, I guess. But Peter Van Steeden and his son, Kiss 17, have just played a number called Six Lessons from Madame Lazonga. The librettist apparently wrote himself out on the title. There are no lyrics for the song. Now, our guest tonight, ladies and gentlemen... Oh, hello, Portland.
1: Hello.
0: Well, are you enjoying life here in Hollywood?
1: I'll say. Mama's been taking me around all the studios trying to get me into pictures.
0: No kidding.
1: Yes. Mama said I used to look like Shirley Temple before Shirley Temple looked like Shirley Temple.
0: You did, really? Well, why didn't your mother put you into pictures then?
1: Well, Mama said nobody wanted anybody who looked like Shirley Temple until Shirley Temple went in pictures.
0: Oh, well, how does your mother expect to get you into pictures now?
1: Mama says now I look like Claudette Colbert.
0: But isn't there a girl using that name in pictures now?
1: Yes, Mama found that out today.
0: Oh, Scriber's been talking, hey? Well, what's your... Clear Schreiber, somebody. What's your mother's next move?
1: Mama says if I live long enough, I'll look like Mae Rosen.
0: So?
1: So? I've still got one more chance.
0: Gosh, I nearly blew that line so bad. I can do it from memory. I have a short memory, and it's a short routine. But personally, Portland, I think your mother is semi-askew mentally. You can't be a success in pictures just because you look like two people.
1: Thomas Edison was.
0: Well, how do you mean?
1: As a boy, Tom Edison looked like Mickey Rooney.
0: And?
1: As a man, he's the sitting image of Spencer Tracy.
0: Yes, Edison was sure lucky. He's the only famous man who lived that didn't look like Don Ameche.
1: That reminds me, is Don Ameche taking your place?
0: Taking my place where?
1: Well, just Benny said Sunday night he was putting you out of his picture.
0: Look, Benny can't put out a hot foot. Benny can't even get into Paramount today unless Rochester's with him.
1: Jack said he was having them tear up your contract.
0: Oh, yeah? Well, whoever tears up my contract is going to have some mighty expensive confetti on his hands.
1: If you're going to be together in the picture, why is Jack going to Honolulu?
0: Well, that shows what Benny knows about pictures. Now, our picture opens with a long shot.

0: Well, that shows what Benny knows about pictures. Now, our picture opens with a long shot of Benny in Honolulu. He's going to Honolulu for the long shot. He doesn't even know they build sets in studios.
1: What is a long shot in pictures?
0: Benny. He hasn't been in Dennis Day's clapping under protest. He's... You know what happens, Dennis? You're through as of that last that last decibel disturbance there. But enough about Benny, Big Baby Sandy, as we call him around North Roxbury. Tell me, who is our guest tonight?
1: He's the man who casts all the horses and cattle used in Paramount Pictures.
0: Oh, he's a cattle caster, hey?
1: That's right. Mr. Allen, meet Jack Boyle.
0: Well, good evening, Mr. Boyle.
2: Good evening, Fred.
0: Allen, yes.
2: Yeah.
0: There are different doors in the studio. I mean, this is the Allen program, Mr. Boyle, in case it comes up later. Well, good. Portland tells me, Mr. Boyle, you know, people with all these doors walk in and get on the wrong program, you know, and then wonder why they're not paid off in later life. Portland tells me, Mr. Boyle, that you are a prairie talent scout for Paramount.
2: That's right, Fred. I've been supplying Paramount pictures with horses and cattle for 16 years.
0: Well, yours is certainly an unusual profession, Mr. Boyle. How did you happen to take up this career as a stockyard salesman?
2: Well, Fred, I started out... I started out in 1923 as a cowboy actor. I soon saved enough money, so I went into this business.
0: Oh, you mean you preferred renting animals to being a movie actor, Mr. Boyle?
2: It's a lot safer, Fred.
0: Wait a minute. Was this Mr. Boyle's throat cleared before we went on? If it was, you won't have to bother with it again. Well, did you say it's a lot safer?
2: The horse never becomes box office poison.
0: Oh, how right you are. Well, tell me, Mr. Boyle, for what big pictures have you cast the cattle?
2: Well, there was Wells Fargo, The Plainsman, Bojess, Union Pacific, and I just finished working on a new Cecil B. DeMille, Mid the Middle picture, Northwest Mounted Police. I supplied almost 1,000 horses.
0: 1,000 horses. Well, isn't it rather complicated being the manager of so many equine thespians, Mr. Boyle?
2: Well, how do you mean, Fred?
0: Well, for instance, how does a horse's agent collect his commission? Now, after an equine player has done a day's work, you as his agent can't stick your head in the horse's feed bag and eat 10% of his oats. Or can you?
2: Not exactly, Fred. I'm paid by the company according to the work the horses do.
0: Oh, you mean different horses have different salaries?
2: Well, that's right. An ordinary movie horse gets $5 a day, but a trained horse gets $100 a week.
0: Well, that ain't hay, is it? But I guess the horse wishes it was. But tell me, does preparing just give us a signal. Always happy to oblige. But I imagine... But tell me, Mr. Boyle, does preparing horses for camera duty present any special problems?
2: Yes, horses are the same as movie stars, Fred. They require makeup. Mm-hmm. They have doubles and stand-ins. And some of them even go Hollywood and try to steal scenes.
0: You have horse hams, too, do you? Well, tell me, how do you make horses up?
2: Well, making up a horse usually consists of dyeing it another color or some harmless solution.
0: Dyeing it? You mean that the horse the Lone Ranger has been riding around all these years is in reality a peroxide blonde?
2: I don't know about silver, Fred, but I have to make up animals in a lot of my pictures.
0: Well, do you have character horses to play old man stallions? You know, do you line their faces and stick gray manes on them, do you?
2: I know, but sometimes two stars will ride horses that look almost alike. We change their markings to avoid confusion.
0: Oh, well, do you do anything besides dye the horses? You know, do you put red enamel on their hooves, pluck their fetlocks, or give them an upsweet tail-do?
2: Sometimes, Fred.
0: But you say horses have doubles and stand-ins, Mr. Boyle. Now, what does a horse with four legs need with a stand-in?
2: A horse that's ridden by a star is too important to be risking jumps and falls, Fred. We make up other horses to look like him for action shots.
0: You haven't got to catch a train or anything. This isn't a quickie we're making. We got time. We got 35 minutes yet. But you say you make up another horse to look like the stars' horses for action shots. There's more to this horse business, I can see, than meets the eye. Now tell me, what about cattle?
2: Well, cattle are much easier to handle than horses, Fred.
0: Well, what about those herds of cattle?

0: views and prairie scenes. Now, what becomes of these cows when you're finished with the picture? You just send them around to central casting, do you?
1: No, I sell the herd back to the meat packers.
0: Oh, you mean the steak that I ate in the drive-in this noontime might have been playing opposite Hopalong Cassidy yesterday?
1: It's possible, Fred.
0: Well, isn't it rather risky leaving a herd of steers around loose on a Hollywood lot, Mr. Boyle?
1: How do you mean, Fred?
0: Well, haven't you ever caught an actor bearing down on a fat steer with a knife and fork? Calorie bent.
1: Not yet.
0: Well, I heard about one picture they were making for some independent company around here. The director was taking a close-up of a cow's head. Well, when he pulled back the camera, the rest of the cow was gone. The cast had eaten the cow right up the backbone to the collarbone. But I imagine you come across some odd problems in your business, Mr. B.
1: Yes, I occasionally do, Fred.
0: What would you say has been dilemma number one in your 16 cinematic year?
1: I guess it was in connection with the picture of Buck Benny Rides Again.
0: Yeah, there was another problem connected with that? What was your problem?
1: It was keeping Jack Benny on his horse.
0: Aha. Now we are getting someplace. Confidentially, Mr. Boyle, how did you keep Benny in the saddle? Did you use new skin?
1: Well, Fred, it was pretty hectic.
0: Say, tell me, what happened when Mr. Benny confronted his mount?
1: Well, Mr. Benny looked at the horse, and the horse looked at Mr. Benny, then the horse started to walk off the set.
0: Yes, there are some things even a horse won't stand for. Well, Mr. Boyle, I imagine Paramount will be sending for you soon to work in the new Jack Benny picture.
1: Are they using horses in this one too, Fred?
0: Well, not that I know of, but when the picture's finished, the publicity department may refuse to rave about Benny's work, and that is where you will come in, Mr. Boyle.
1: But I'm just a horse and cattleman, Fred.
0: I know, but you can provide the necessary bull.
1: Oh, I get it. Good night.
0: Good night, and thank you, Mr. Jack Boyle. Gentlemen, Miss Betty Jane Rhodes heard that we had to leave Wynn Murray in New York to keep an eye on the World Fair, and so Miss Betty Jane Rhodes has kindly volunteered to save what's left of the day. Her song, Exactly Like You.

You make me feel so grand, for I want to hand the world to you. You seem to understand, you foolish little team, I'm teaming, dream on.

0: Thank you, ladies and gentlemen. The radio and the newspapers and magazines are so full of contests lately that I'm sure you'll all be interested in our next guest, one Mr. Joseph Doakes, habitual contest winner. Mr. Doakes.
1: Good evening, Mr. Allen and fellow contestants.
0: Thank you. Is it true, Mr. Doakes, that during the past week you have won a telescope, a honey bear, and a set of dishes in contests?
1: That's correct, Mr. Allen.
0: Well, I understand you won the telescope in a contest sponsored by the I Spy Eyeglass Company. Now, would you mind telling us what your entry was?
1: No, indeed. My entry was, I like I Spy glasses because they are the best.
0: Well, that was certainly a bullseye. Now, about the honey bear. That contest was sponsored by Prometheus's Pretty Pretzels, wasn't it?
1: Yes, sir. And my prize-winning slogan for that was, I like Prometheus's Pretty Pretzels because they are the best.
0: Oh, you're certainly so consistent, aren't you? Now, if the makers of Sal Hepatica were to run a contest...
1: I'd say, I like Sal Hepatica because it is the best.
0: Punch you might. But why would you say it is the best?
1: Well... I don't know.
0: Well, if you don't know, then you couldn't find a better man to tell you than Harry Von Zell. Harry, please.
2: Well, Sal Hepatica is ideal to take when you feel sluggish, headachy, and need a laxative, because this famous sparkling saline gives you a faster comeback. In the first place, as a laxative, Sal Hepatica is quick-acting, yet very gentle. In the second place, Sal Hepatica also helps counteract excess gastric acidity, which chases that sickish feeling fast. So, ladies and gentlemen, get a bottle of Sal Hepatica from your druggist and simply put two teaspoonfuls in a glass of water and drink it. See how soon you feel more alert, alive, more like your old self again when you take gentle, quick-acting Sal Hepatica. The Fred Allen Show will continue immediately following a brief pause for your station identification.

0: And now, ladies and gentlemen, the question of the week. This is Mr. and Mrs. Average Man's Round Table, where three persons selected from our studio audience are invited to give their opinions on a question that concerns some prominent issue of the day. These little sessions are entirely unrehearsed. Fred is taking his place now at the round table, where he meets his fellow debaters for the first time.
1: Yes, Harry.
0: Are you prepared, Fred?
1: Yes, Harry.
0: All right.
1: I am prepared. Good evening, good evening, good evening. The forum is officially open. If Portman will kindly introduce the first member of our little committee here.
2: Yes, Mr. Victor Woke from New York City.
1: Well, good evening, Mr. Woke.
3: Good evening, Mr. Woke.
1: Excuse me. I guess it's still afternoon here in California, isn't it? But tell me, you live in New York City, do you?
3: That's right.
1: Well, what are you doing out here in California? Did you get on a wrong bus at 42nd Street or something?
3: No, not quite. I'm a graduate student at the California Institute of Technology.
1: You are a graduate student at the California... Well, if you live in New York City, wouldn't it be more convenient for you to go to college in New York instead of going to the University of California? Or are you commuting?
3: No, the California Institute is a particularly excellent school, as Milliken would say.
1: Oh, as Milliken would say. Claire Milliken, somebody.
3: That won't go on in the second show.
1: But tell me, what are you studying that makes it imperative that you come here to California to study, Mr. Wolf?
3: I'm in the electrical engineering department, and I'm working in the high voltage laboratory.
1: In the high voltage laboratory?
3: Yes.
1: Are you working on any particular problem?
3: At present, no.
1: You aren't?
3: No.
1: But what are you doing? Isn't it pretty dangerous to be in a high voltage laboratory if you're not doing anything? You're working on some problems, aren't you?
3: Well, we're getting ready to attack some new problem now, but we're not working on it.
1: That's I see. Well, I can think of a lot of other places I would rather hang around in a high-voltage laboratory. Well, thank you a lot, Mr. Woke. And now, Portland.
2: Miss Sylvia Lewis from Hollywood, California.
1: Oh, good evening, Miss Lewis.
4: Good evening, Mr. Allen.
1: May I ask, you work here? Are you in business here in Hollywood, are you?
4: Yes, I work as a secretary to motion picture people.
1: A private secretary, are you?
4: Private secretary.
1: Oh, I see. You're just one private secretary, huh? You're not a chain store. I mean, you're not a company
4: or
1: anything.
4: Well, as a matter of fact, almost. My partner, Billy Tosig, and I run a secretarial bureau, and we have a staff of people.
1: Oh,
4: and we're all private secretaries to motion picture people.
1: Oh, you're a wholesale secretary. Well, that's good. Tell me, what services do you give, Miss Lewis?
4: Well, we help them to find houses when they come here for the first time and tell them where to send the children to school and take dictation and work on manuscripts.
1: Well, I mean, if a person's coming out from New York, they send you a wire, and when they get here, you have supplied them with a house, a butler, cook, groceries, car, chauffeur, and everything, huh?
4: That's right. You said it much better than I could.
1: Well, I caught the gist, and I thought I'd save 30 seconds. But tell me, if people come here, suppose I came here with a cat and you rented a house for me, could you arrange to have a mouse run through on the half hour? Give the cat a little workout.
4: That would be easy. There are lots of them in Hollywood.
1: Well, Miss Lewis. Thank you. And now, Portland.
2: Mr. Jim Kelso from New York City.
1: Mr. Kelso, may I ask your racket or...
5: I'm a movie actor, Mr. Allen.
1: A movie actor? Celluloid bait, are you? Do you agree with Mr. Boyle's argument, Mr. Kelso, that horses have a longer life in pictures than actors? Do you agree with Mr. Boyle, who just said in his interview?
5: Yes, I do.
1: You do, really? If you had it all over again, to do all over, would you rather be a horse, Mr.
5: Much rather.
1: You would, really? Well, that you could give your agent hydrophobia, I think. Well, that brings us to our question. Tonight we consider a problem that is causing grave concern in many of our cities throughout the country at the present time. It is the automobile driver. Now, as we know, an automobile doesn't become a party to an accident of its own accord. The automobile is driven to it. Driver's licenses are issued to applicants who pass physical and driving tests. Mental tests are not required. Now, our question tonight is, should motorists, in addition to passing eye tests, physical tests, and driving tests, be required to pass an intelligent test?
5: Now, how do you feel about the intelligence test, Mr. Wolf?
3: Why, yes, I think that might be a very good idea. Very often, problems arise that are not purely mechanical, and...
5: You think a person who would pass an intelligence test would be able to function quicker to his own advantage and with better results than a person who had not passed intelligence?
3: Probably.
5: Well, now, wait a minute. I don't know whether you're right or not. Now, tell me, don't you think that a healthy truck driver would have better coordination than a neurotic college professor driving along under the same circumstances? Huh? It's something on both sides. Now, you are for the intelligence test. Am I right? All right. Thank you, Mr. Wolk. And now, Miss Lewis, how do you feel about the intelligence test?
4: Oh, I'm absolutely opposed to it.
5: You are opposed to it?
4: Yes.
5: Why, may I ask?
4: Because...
5: You think it will eliminate all women drivers? Why? Was that what...
4: Exactly, yes.
5: Oh, I'm sorry. That's awful. I stole your laugh, Miss Lewis. I didn't know you were going to say that. I give you my word, I am not psychic. I didn't read your mind. Without my glasses, I can't read anything. Well, thank you. You are opposed to it. Only on that ground?
4: Mm-hmm. I think women are very intelligent, and therefore, supposedly, they're bad drivers. Of course, I'm a very bad driver, so I'm inclined to
5: Well, you can't judge all women by your own driving proclivities, Miss Lewis. But you are against it. All right, Mr. Kelso, how do you feel about the intelligence test?
6: I'm in favor of it also.
5: You are also in favor of the intelligence test. You think we would have a better class of drivers rampant on the streets?
6: Oh, yes.
5: Of course, I don't know about the driving around here. I see people at the wheel as they go by. Apparently, they don't know whether they're driving a car or operating a surfboard. I know that out here on Vine Street, hundreds of cars go up and down every day, and the street is as good as new. It shows the drivers are driving on a beam or something. Well, our little committee stands apparently 2 for the intelligence test and 1 against it. Our committee has dozed off, and I know that's right, 2 for and 1 against. I do feel confident, however, that our little conference tonight will have no immediate effect on the motorist situation around the country. Something tells me, though, that if all car owners had to pass an intelligence test tonight, the only man driving a car tomorrow would be Einstein. On this note of FOB futility, our forum adjourns, and thank you all for your kind cooperation. Thank you. And now, ladies and gentlemen, the Merrimacks, who are a little nervous. Harry didn't introduce the Merrimacks. Ladies and gentlemen, these are the Merrimacks over on your right. This is their first trip to Hollywood, and I know you'll be glad to hear their version of Take Your Girlie to the Movies.

0: Thank you, ladies and gentlemen. In the words of the immortal...
1: Pardonnez-moi, Monsieur Emile. You are president.
0: Well, that would depend. Are you from the finance company, sir?
1: No, je suis. That is to say, I am the proprietor.
2: 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Please check back soon.
0: After me, yeah.
1: Dish. No, monsieur. Dish. And it is superb. Tender young breast of chicken, baked under glass with mushrooms covered with cream. This pièce de résistance is served with the potatoes smashed and green peas fresh from the garden.
0: And you want to call that the Alan Bloom plate, eh?
1: Oui.
0: Well, it's all right with me. It sounds like quite a tempting tidbit, doesn't it, Harry?
3: Yes, certainly does, Fred. But there's one important thing you ought to remember about that dish.
0: Well, what's that?
3: Well, all the foods in it are soft and creamy and well-cooked.
0: Well, what about it? They taste good, don't they?
3: Well, certainly, Fred. But like so many of the foods we eat nowadays, you know, they deprive our gums of the exercise they need to keep them firm and healthy. As a result, gums often become soft and tender and more susceptible to trouble. And that, ladies and gentlemen, is one of the biggest reasons for the steadily increasing popularity of Ipana toothpaste. For when used with massage, Ipana helps give our gums the stimulation they need for firmness and health. When you realize, in addition to that, that Ipana and massage also gives you cleaner, brighter teeth, then you can readily understand this outstanding tribute to its merits.
4: In the 1940 National Survey, conducted among thousands of dentists all over America, it was found that twice as many dentists personally use Ipana as any other dental preparation, paste, powder, or liquid. In fact, more than the next three dentifrices combined.
3: Well, ladies and gentlemen, make their choice your choice. Start now to use Ipana toothpaste.
0: Thank you. And now, ladies and gentlemen, what's left of the mighty Alan R. players. Tonight, these...

0: The Nourished Punchinellos present a hillbilly court drama called Self-Defense, or the judge was a vegetarian, so he couldn't mete out justice. Overture, Peter.
1: Nice robes, His Honor, Judge Allen.
2: Hey, I'm ordering the court. You in the corner, ordering the court. First case, Sheriff.
3: Yeah, first case is strolling troubadours. Charge is disturbing the peace.
2: Quiet, please. Ordering, what you been doing, boys?
4: Well, we was with Major Bull's unit 207 and a half.
2: 207 and a half, eh?
4: Yeah, passing through here, we fell out of the freight car. We've been singing in backyards working our way home.
2: Well, charge here says you boys was disturbing the peace.
4: Well, we was only singing, Judge. That ain't disturbing the peace.
2: Well, that all depends, son. Let me hear the evidence. Court will hear the
4: Judge,
2: evidence.
4: Okay. One, two, boys.
5: You're the flower of my heart, sweet and all I sweet and all I not.
4: Well, what's your verdict, Judge?
2: That's 30 days. My records are twisted here. Next case, People versus Hose is Fun. Charge is murder.
3: Murder?
2: Order in the court. Murder, ain't it, clerk?
3: It ain't only murder, Judge. Charge says horse stealing, milk snatching, attempting to abscond with 10 cents worth of unguentine, and concluding with indecent dressing.
2: Well, Hose's got all the earmarks of a one-man crime wave, Sheriff.
3: Yep.
2: You concur, hey? Well,
3: yes, sir.
2: Proceed with the case. First witness.
3: Copper Tape Boy, Rancid.
6: Present, Judge.
2: You Rancid Tate, are you, boy?
6: Yes, sir.
2: Tain't noticeable from here. Your occupation, Rancid?
6: Oh, afternoons, I play hooky, Judge.
2: Yeah. What are you up to morning, Sprath?
6: Morning's a Ken McCall's General Store at Devon's Corners.
2: What do you know about Hosey Spunk, the defendant?
6: Well, Hosey come loping into Paul's store about sunup this morning.
2: Acting loco, was he?
6: Yeah. He was only wearing night clothes, Jed.
2: Night clothes, a two-piecer, Futuramas, or what you call him?
6: No, he was wearing a night shirt. One of them flower bag and symbols.
2: Mm-hmm.
6: It said Tewsbury on the back.
2: Yeah. What's a man shopping for in his bed gear, son?
6: Hosey was a hooping and hollering, Jed. Said he had to have 10 cents worth of unguentine in a hurry.
2: Yeah. Where was Hosey burnt?
6: He said I was too young to know. Claimed he just rid 20 miles on horseback. I could take it up from there.
2: Well, did you catch on, Rancid?
6: I knowed he was spine scorched, Jed. I let out a woohoo and the sheriff comes tearing in.
2: Yeah, stand down, son. Help him down, Sheriff.
3: Yep. It was like Rancid says, Jed. I come streaking in and Hosey was there looking like low man in a strip poker game.
2: Yeah. Yeah, give him a taste of law, did you?
3: Yeah, I certainly did. Pulled my gun and I says, look here. Hosey Spunk, you're going to the clink.
2: Yeah, locked him up, eh?
3: Yep. Hosey kept dancing in his cell, yelling for unguentine.
2: Yell for anything else, did he?
3: Just food, Judge. Lord, I never seen a man so hungry in all of my born days. He was snapping at the gravy matting in my whiskers.
2: It was. Stomach must have been as empty as a politician's hat when he's got it on, Sheriff.
3: Yes, sir. He ate 15 hamburgers, cellophane and all. He was eating like an acid.
2: Lord, prisoner that hungry to eat the town into a higher tax rate.
3: Yes, I was fixing to turn him loose, Judge, but just before noon, I got word that Rufe Tully had been found dead, so I held Hosey for murder.
2: Rufe Tully? What was Rufe to Hosey?
3: Hosey was Rufe's hired man.
2: Oh.
3: Yeah, sure. They run a small truck farm together.
2: Well, this is getting gripping, Sheriff, but you you ain't proved nothing.
3: Yeah, wait a minute now. I'm closing in on him, Jimmy.
2: Well, don't seem like low men needing 10 cents worth of unguentine and a gross of hamburgers to have time to stop for killing, Sheriff.
3: My next witness will show the connection.
2: Well, we'll see. Okie beebe dokie. Mrs. Watson, take the stand. Mrs. Watson.
7: I'm coming, Jeff, and I'm telling you I'm a wreck.
2: Well, you're starting off telling the truth. What happened?
6: Well, my husband and me has the next farm to roof and hose it.
2: You have next farm, eh?
6: Yeah.
2: What do you know about this murder, Mrs. Watson?
6: Well, just before daybreak, I was out milking the cow.
2: Yeah.
6: I heard a shot come from over Behose's house.
2: You run over to investigate, did you?
6: No, I was milking, Jed. I had my hands full.
2: Yeah, and two left over. Well, what happened? What happened after the shot?
6: Well, Hosey comes sprinting out of the house in his nightshirt.
2: Yeah?
6: He leaped the fence and come running up to me.
2: You holler, did you?
6: No, I was feeling kind of coy. I says, folks can catch cold going out with no hats on, Mr. Spong.
2: You're a card. Must have you over sometime. Well, what to say to that?
6: Nothing, Jed. Hosey was all excited. He climbed under my cow and drained her in four swallers.
2: Wipe his mouth with her tail, did he?
6: Nope. Dried his lips on her flank.
2: Well, then what?
6: Well, without so much as a good day to you, Mrs. Watson, Hosey jumped on the husband's horse and galloped off towards town.
2: You followed, did you?
6: Not me, Jed. He was riding like the wind. Lord, the back of that nightshirt was sticking out like a dashboard, Jed.
2: For sakes almighty.
6: Long about then, my husband Hank come running out. He seen the man riding out of the yard in his nightshirt, and he fired two shots at him.
2: Then
6: he fired two shots at me. Well, I hid in a churn till Hank cooled off. Then, after a scrape the butter off me, I told him the fact.
2: I see. Well, stand down.
6: Well, he didn't believe
2: I know. Stand down, Mrs. Watson. Hank Watson?
4: Judge.
2: This yarn gospel, your wife here in that shop?
4: Yep, I went over to Roof's to check up on it, and sure enough, Roof was deader than a bull at a barbecue.
2: Now, assuming Hosey done the shooting, what'd be his motive, Hank?
4: Well, front money, Judge. Them two was as poor as Richard Jelinek.
2: Well, they run a farm, didn't they?
4: Well, they couldn't raise nothing but weeds, Judge. Crows was flying over the place with their claws over their eyes. Couldn't stand to look at it.
2: Didn't they have no cattle?
4: Some cattle. They used to have a cow, but it got so bony it looked like a Venetian blind with skin on it.
2: No horse?
4: Well, horse got so weak he couldn't stand on its legs. Used to creep around the field on his stomach.
2: You never heard no words between Roof and Hosey?
4: No. They just used to work around, looking like any minute they was expecting a buzzard to tap them on the shoulder and say, "You're next, brother."
2: Well, stand down, Hank.
4: I don't think...
2: Stand down. Don't care what you think, for the Lord. Hosey Spunk, take the witness stand there.
7: I can't sit down, Jed.
2: That's right. In all excitement, you never did get that ungentine, did you?
7: No. Still feel like I'm wearing a forest fire for pants, Jed.
2: Guilty or not guilty, Hosey?
7: Guilty with an alibi, Jed.
2: You killed Roof Tully, did you?
7: It was self-defense, Jed.
2: Looks like you defended yourself permanent for Roof's concern.
7: Well, it was me or him, Jed. I had to shoot him.
2: Yeah? What happened?
7: That's a long story.
2: Court will take a synopsis, Hosey.
7: Okay. 8 years ago, I hired out to work for Roof. I was to get $10 a month in pounds.
2: $10 in pounds?
7: Yep. If Roof found $10, I was to get it.
2: Proceed.
7: Well, the first year I worked for Roof, he didn't pay me. But I was new there, so I let it slide.
2: Second year?
7: And things got worse. Roof gave me the farm. He started working for me.
2: How'd that work out?
7: I couldn't pay him, so the following year, Roof took the farm back. Everything we touched turned to weeds.
2: Weren't you growing nothing?
7: Just growing old, Jed.
2: Well, how'd you live?
7: And that's what started all the fussing. One day we was eating weeds.
2: Weeds?
7: Yep. Used to close our eyes and make out they was broccoli.
2: Jeepers creepers.
7: Now, you'd say, what's in that if you ate them, Jed? Well, one day we was trying to down the weeds and Roof spoke up.
2: Indigestion or was it words?
7: Yep, it was words.
2: Words, huh?
7: Roof says, I ain't no vegetarian, I gotta have meat. I says, where are you gonna find meat?
2: Nice coming back.
7: Well, Roof says, I'm going to kill the cow. And he did.
2: Then you had meat, eh?
7: On the horns, yes. Uh-huh. The rest of the cow was pretty bony.
2: Yeah. You put that on the side of the plate, right?
7: Yeah. After Roof got a taste of meat, he calmed down for a week. And then I seen a strange look in his eyes.
0: What sort of a look?
7: It was a meat look, Jed.
0: A meat look, eh?
7: Yeah, yeah. As soon as he got it, Rufe went out and killed the hen. The next time Rufe had that look, the horse disappeared.
2: You two aren't eating horse meat.
7: Well, Rufe took an oath it was bear, but I knowed it was horse.
2: Well, how could you tell?
7: Well, after I had three or four meals of that bear meat, I started whinnying and wearing harness for underwear.
2: What happened when you finished the horse?
7: Well, Rufe was fine. And then one day he got that meat look again, Jedge. And our dog disappeared.
2: Rufe didn't barbecue no mongrel.
7: He told me it was a woodchuck. But the next day, sure enough, I started chasing cats and burying bones.
2: So when was this?
7: 2 weeks ago. Rufe was good again for a time, and then I seen he was getting nervous.
2: You didn't have no animals left, did you?
7: No, Jedge. Rufe kept getting worse and worse. Last night we had brambles, and he wouldn't touch an area of thorn.
2: You didn't say nothing?
7: Nope. When I went to bed, Rufe was pacing the floor.
2: Yeah, yeah.
7: This morning I heard a noise. I woke up, and there was Rufe, Jedge.
2: Doing what?
7: He had that meat look in his eyes. He was coming at me with a bottle of ketchup and a salt cellar. So I upped my gun and let him have it.
2: That's your story, Jose?
7: Yep, Jedge. What's your verdict?
2: There's an old cannibal saying, Jose. It goes, one man's meat is another man's brother-in-law. If you hadn't shot, you'd be a pot roast today. Court finds you not guilty. Court's adjourned.

0: is the time of year, ladies and gentlemen, when graduating classes concern themselves with such pertinent issues as who is the best student or the finest athlete and so forth. And so tonight we follow through with our own elections. And after a careful count, we are very happy to report as follows. First, the one most likely to succeed.
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0: Well, another hour seems to have slipped away to add its little mite to eternity, ladies and gentlemen. 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
5: Old MacDonald had a tourist camp. E-I-E-I-O.
0: Just a minute. Nelson, just a minute, Nelson. That's Old MacDonald had a farm, isn't it?
5: You wouldn't know the old place now, brother.
0: And our guest will be...
2: 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Hear Phil Harris' straight man, Jack Benny. If you miss Jack Benny Sunday night, tune in next Wednesday night.
0: Miss him. Ladies and gentlemen, there isn't one of us who hasn't a very deep sympathy for the unfortunate people of Europe, the old men, women, and little children who are today in such desperate need. I know that all of us want to help, to do our share, and we can help by giving to the American Red Cross. Thankful that we're able to give, grateful that we're living in a country where we can answer this call for assistance. We live the American way. Let's give the American way. Thank you, and good night, ladies and gentlemen.

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0: We present Arthur Lowe, John LeMessurier, and Clive Dunn in Dad's Army. Episode 7, Sergeant Wilson's Little Secret, featuring James Beck, Arnold Ridley, and Ian Lavender, with this week's guests, Bill Pertwee and Pearl Hackner. Here is the latest news, and this is John Snagg reading it. Although it's only a few weeks since they answered their country's call, Britain's Home Guard is rapidly developing into a splendid force of seasoned troops. At Walington-on-Sea, the local platoon is assembled in their headquarters, the Church Hall.
1: Good evening, men.
2: Blimey.
3: That looks like my mum's aspidistra.
2: No, it's not. It's a gooseberry bush with legs on.
3: My mum says I was found under a gooseberry bush.
2: Not the same one, I hope.
1: Now, I expect you're all wondering why I'm dressed up like this.
3: Well, you do look funny, Mr. Mannering.
1: Quiet, quiet. Now, seeing me like this, with these branches, twigs, leaves and ferns about my person, what do you think is going to be the subject of my lecture?
4: A flower arrangement, sir?
1: No, Godfrey. Camouflage. I'll explain. Camouflage is the art of merging with your background. Working from head to toe, we start with a helmet. Now, over this is a net. And you will notice that I have grass tucked under the net. Just look at your own helmets and you will see. Godfrey?
4: Yes, Mr. Bannon?
1: Where's your net?
4: I'm afraid I left it at home. You see, my sister's been using it as a shopping bag. It's awfully good for carrying potatoes.
1: This is disgraceful. Pike, where's your net?
3: I didn't know you had to stick grass and things in it, Mr. Mannering. I thought it was just what the helmet came wrapped in. I've been using it for fishing.
1: Stupid boy. Now listen, this is serious. The next time you, Pike, and you, Godfrey, come on parade, you will both have nets, even if you have to crochet them yourselves. Is that clear?
3: Oh, yes, yes, Mr. Mannering.
1: Now, as you can see, I've kept the grass on my helmet fairly short. This is so that it will blend in with most backgrounds. If I had tall tufts of grass sticking out of my helmet, it would look a bit odd.
2: Especially if you were trying to hide on a bowling green.
1: Right, quiet, Walker. You'll observe that the rest of me is covered in foliage. Except for my boots, which I have encased in a mixture of mud and wattle.
2: I was going to ask you about that. I thought perhaps you'd trodden in something.
1: Now, are there any questions?
4: Yes, sir. What do we do in winter when you can't get any foliage?
1: That's a very good question, Godfrey. Anyone got any ideas?
5: Yes, sir. What about converting yourself in holly leaves, sir?
1: Yes, that's an excellent idea, Jones. You just cover yourself with holly leaves instead of foliage.
4: But supposing you were covered in holly leaves and you want to be excused. What do you do then?
1: You just have to use your own initiative, Godfrey. Now the face. Of course, you can't put foliage on our faces. So we have to blacken them up, and for that we use corks.
5: Unless, of course, you've got a black face to start with.
1: Yeah. Be quiet, Joan.
5: Well, them whirling dervishes, they didn't use corks, because they was black already, you see.
1: Yes, I take your point.
5: Well, most of them was, some of them...
1: All right, yes, I don't. Now, champagne corks are the best. You cook them under a grill until they're burnt right through, and then...
2: Serve them up on toast. Very tasty. Very sweet.
6: All right, quiet, Walker.
1: You grind them to a powder, mix with grease, and keep in an old tin. This mixture is then applied to the face. Now, I hope you've taken all this in, because I want you to parade back here in 1 hour's time, and I want everyone to camouflage themselves. Is that clear?
7: Good.
1: Right, platoon. Dismiss.
8: Yeah.
1: Oh, yes. Excellent turnout, men. Don't you think so, Wilson?
9: Oh, I said it was absolutely first class, sir.
1: Yes. Who is this, hiding under this pile of old straw?
9: I'm afraid I haven't the faintest idea, sir. You can't see his face.
2: Fooled you, sir. It's me, Walker. I'm a small haystack.
1: Good heavens, Walker. I think that's very good camouflage, don't you, Wilson?
9: Oh, yes, I do, sir. Awfully good, yes, sir.
2: Yes, you!
1: Pike. What on earth's the matter with you?
3: I can't stand it, sir. It's my hay fever.
1: Well, don't stand next to him, then. Move to the end of the line.
3: Thank you very much, sir. Thank you.
1: Oh. Now then, Godfrey, what's this supposed to be?
4: Well, I tried several things on, sir, but none of them really seem to suit me. So I thought I'd settle for this. I'm a beehive, sir.
1: What's that you've got around your face?
4: It's my beekeeping mask, sir.
1: But it's full of holes.
4: Oh, that's all right, sir. My bees are quite friendly.
1: Yes. It was very good, but why this flowered sash around your stomach? Don't you think it tends to kill the effect somewhat?
4: Well, I got the idea from a film I saw at the Odeon last week. It was called Her Jungle Love. It had Dorothy L'Amour and Victor Mature in it. It was awfully good.
1: Hmm. What's that got to do with camouflage?
4: I don't really know, sir. I just thought it looked rather open air.
1: I see.
7: Right, who's in charge here?
1: I am, Captain Mannering.
7: Oh, it's you again. Well, in case you've forgotten, I'm Warden Hodges, and I'm in charge of this area, and the blackout's not properly on that window. The light's shining right through.
1: Oh, Pike, put the blackout straight on that window behind you.
8: Right, Mr. Mannering.
7: Now, if I have any more trouble from this place, I personally will remove all the light bulbs.
1: I'm sure we all have our jobs to do, Warden, but aren't you going a bit far?
7: No, I'm not. Enemy aircraft could have spotted that light from miles away.
1: Yes, well, it's fixed now, so if you'll excuse me, I'm in the middle of a camouflage exercise.
7: Blimey, is that what it is? Looks more like the Harvest Festival.
1: Will you please get off my premises?
7: All right, I'm going. But I've warned you!
10: Oh, what a rude man.
1: Yes, isn't he, Wilson? Never mind, let's carry on. Where were we?
10: We'd got as far as Corporal Jones, sir.
1: Ah, yes. Jones, why aren't you wearing camouflage?
5: I am, sir. I'm camouflaged as a butcher.
1: You are a butcher.
5: I know that, and you know that, but Jerry doesn't.
1: I don't think I quite follow this.
5: Well, sir, you see, I'm standing outside my shop, you know, in a nonchalant pose, you see, sir.
1: Yeah.
5: And a Jerry soldier comes along, and he will treat me with ignore, because he doesn't know that I'm in the Home Guard and with deadly intentions. He just think I'm a normal pork butcher, you see, sir.
1: Yeah.
5: Yeah, and then when he's not looking, I go, whoop!
1: Go on.
5: I go, whoop! Right, that been with the old cold steel, that's the one thing they don't like. They don't like it, you know, they don't like it up and
1: down. All right, all right, thank you. Well aware of that fact. Now, what's the meaning of this, Pike? What's your excuse? Don't tell me you're camouflaged as a bank clerk.
3: Oh, no, sir, of course not. I've got a note for you, Mr. Mannering, it's from my mum.
1: What's this? I don't want young Frank covered in a lot of damp leaves. It will only set off his chest again. Right, this is the finish. Wilson, come into my office at once.
9: All right, sir.
1: I've never heard anything like this in all my life, Wilson. The way Mrs. Pike mollycoddles her son is absurd. Always sending notes and coming down here and interfering with the running of the platoon. I tell you, Wilson, it's got to stop.
9: Yes, sir.
1: I mean, supposing all the other men arrived with notes from their mothers. Look a bit odd, wouldn't it?
9: It certainly would, sir. At their ages.
1: The fact is, Wilson, somebody has got to talk to Mrs. Pike. And as you seem to be quite friendly with her, I think it ought to be you. You are quite friendly with her, aren't you?
9: Well, yes, I take her out to the cinema now and then.
1: I see.
9: And I quite often go round and have a meal with her. That sort of thing.
1: What sort of thing?
9: Well, whatever she happens to be cooking at the time, sir.
1: Oh.
9: Well, you see, she has my ration book, and that makes things a lot easier.
1: Yes, I'm sure it does. The point is, you've got to tell her, Wilson.
9: Well, yes, sir, yes. I might be seeing her for tea tomorrow. I'll tell her then.
1: See that you do.
9: Right.
11: Oh, dear.
3: What is it, Mum?
11: Oh, it's this letter from the WVS. They want to know if we can take in an evacuee.
3: Oh, really?
11: Well, I suppose we ought to do all we can to help. I think we could manage one, all right. You can have that little room at the back.
3: Yeah.
11: I'll write and let them know tonight.
3: Isn't Uncle Arthur supposed to be coming to tea today, Mum?
11: Yeah. I expect he'll be here in a minute. You don't mind, do you?
3: Oh, no, Mum. I quite like Uncle Arthur.
11: No. I mean, you don't mind us having a little evacuee to stay with us?
3: Oh, no, no, I don't mind.
11: Oh, it will be nice having a little child about the house again.
3: I wonder if it'll be a boy or a girl.
11: Oh, well, we'll just have to wait and see, won't we?
3: Yes.
11: You know, Frank, it's going to be rather nice being a mother again after all these years. Oh, by the way, don't say anything to Uncle Arthur about this just at the moment.
3: No.
11: Let me tell him in my own time.
3: Okay, Mum.
11: Oh, that'll be him now. Go and let him in while I get his tea. And don't forget, not a word.
3: Right, Mum.
8: Come in, Uncle Arthur.
4: Oh, thank you, Frank.
3: Mum won't be a minute. She's just getting your tea.
4: Oh, I see. Oh, good. I'm hungry.
3: Uncle Arthur.
4: Mm-hmm. Yes, Frank, yes.
3: I know something you don't know.
4: Really, do you?
3: There's going to be someone else living with us soon.
4: Oh, yeah. Anyone I know?
3: I'm not supposed to tell. But it's a little stranger.
4: A little... What? Are you sure?
3: Yes.
4: Well, it's the first I've heard of it.
3: Well, Mum's only just found out herself. She says she's quite looking forward to being a mother again.
4: Oh, is she?
3: Yeah. Doesn't know whether it'll be a boy or a girl, though.
4: Well, no, I... She wouldn't, I suppose.
11: Oh, there you are, Arthur. Here's your tea. You're a bit late today. Ooh, and you do look pale. Are you all right?
4: What? Oh, yes, yes.
11: Ooh, he does look pale, doesn't he, Frank?
3: Well, you know what they say, Mum? Pale and passionate.
11: Now, that will do, Frank. Aren't you going to eat anything, Arthur?
4: What?
11: I said, don't you want anything to eat?
4: No. Not just now, thank you.
11: Well, you must eat something. I know. I managed to get some of those nursery biscuits today. I'll fetch them.
4: No, please don't bother, Mavis. I'm quite all right.
11: But you like nursery biscuits, Arthur. They're your favourite. They've got icing on the top, with little children on them.
4: I know perfectly well what they look like, Mavis, and I don't want any.
11: Well, there's no need to snap like that, Arthur, especially after me using all my points to get them.
4: I'm so sorry, Mavis. I'm just not hungry.
11: Well, if I'd known, I wouldn't have wasted my points on them. I've got to be very careful with everything on points, you know.
3: Seems about the only thing you can have these days that's not on points is a baby.
11: Now, Frank, don't be coarse. I'm sure I don't know where you get it from. Unless it's from those rough men in the Home Guard. I think I shall have to speak to Mr. Mannering about it.
4: Oh, Mavis, please.
3: I'd better get into my uniform, Mum. Soon be time to parade.
11: Oh. I don't know what's the matter with you tonight, Arthur.
4: Hmm?
11: It's not like you to look so miserable all the time.
4: Now, look, Mavis, Frank let slip something just now.
11: Oh, you mean about the addition to the family?
4: That's right, yes.
11: He can't keep anything to himself, that boy. Anyway... Why should you worry about it?
4: Well, of course I worry. I just can't understand why you're taking it so calmly, Mavis.
11: Well, what do you expect me to do? I mean, it isn't as though I'm the only woman in this predicament.
4: Yeah, I know, but, you see, I feel responsible, Mavis.
11: Well, I don't see why you should. After all, I'm the one who's decided to have the child.
4: Yeah, but why?
11: Why? Because there's a war on. And we must all do our bit.
4: What's the war got to do with it?
11: I wouldn't be having the child if there wasn't a war on,
4: no,
11: would I?
4: No, Mavis,
8: you ready, Uncle Arthur? You'll be late for parade.
4: Yes, all right, Frank, all right. I'm coming.
1: Now, as you'll have read on the notice board, we're starting a competition each month for the best suggestions for improvised weapons or means of defence. A prize will be awarded for the best idea, which will be paid for out of platoon funds, and supplied by Lance Corporal Jones. What have you got for us, Mr. Jones?
5: Half a pound of liver and a quarter pound of chitlings.
1: You hear that, men? Half a pound of liver, quarter pound of chitlings. What are chitlings?
5: A secret part of a pig, sir.
1: Really? A worthy prize indeed. Now, we have three entries. Sergeant Wilson, Lance Corporal Jones and Private Walker. Sergeant Wilson will demonstrate his idea first. Sergeant Wilson? Wilson?
12: What?
1: We're yes, waiting for you to demonstrate your grenade-firing crossbow.
12: My what, sir?
1: Your grenade-firing crossbow.
12: Oh, I'm terribly sorry, sir. I'm afraid I've left it at home.
1: Look here.
12: Sir?
1: What is the matter with you? You've been in a daydream all the evening. You're not ill, are you?
12: What? No, sir, no.
1: Well, pull yourself together.
12: Right.
1: I'll speak to you after the parade. In the absence of Sergeant Wilson's crossbow... Our next entry is Lance Corporal Jones, who will demonstrate an anti-tank device. Right, carry on, Jones.
5: Thank you, sir. Now, sir, I'd like you to imagine, if you will, that the floor of the hall here is the roadway, right?
1: Yes.
5: Now, then, I place a road in the plates upside down in a line right across the road, like so.
1: You did say this was an anti-tank trap, Jones?
5: Yes, that's right, sir.
1: With dinner plates?
5: Yes, with dinner plates. Of course, you could use side plates, or you could use... sources, if you want to. Mind you, sources are a bit small. They might not see them, and you can't rely on Germans having good eyesight. Just because they're Germans, that doesn't mean they've got a good eyesight.
13: You didn't know all of it. Get on with it.
5: Yes, sir. Right. So now the enemy tank comes unsuspecting down the road. Suddenly, to his amazement, he sees a row of plates lying in his path. He doesn't know what they are, you see. So he stops his tank, opens the turret, and gets out to have a look. You've fallen the drift of what I'm saying.
13: Yes, I think so.
5: Anyway, the Nazi tank driver, he goes over to look at the plates, and he says to himself, "Mein Gott in Himmel," he ejaculates. "Hello! Oh, hock, hock, what are these dinner plates doing in the middle of the road?" Of course, he talks in the German vernacular, you know, yes. So. Because he talked in the English vernacular, he wouldn't know what he was saying himself.
13: Yeah, go on, will you?
5: Yeah, right, sir. Well, in the meantime, we have secreted ourselves behind some cover, you see. And as he bends down to look at the plates, we let him have it. Peng! Right in the dinner service. How's that, sir?
13: It's a very interesting suggestion.
5: Oh, thank you very much, sir.
1: Our next entry is Private Walker, who will demonstrate the... what is it?
14: Well, sir, I can claim without fear of contradiction that here I have the greatest invention since chain mail. Now, look at this, ladies and gentlemen.
13: Just a minute. You're not in the marketplace, you know. Get on with the demonstration.
14: Yeah, I'm sorry about that. It's a sort of false of habit.
13: All right, well, get on with it.
14: I would like to demonstrate my all-purpose shoulder protector. Now, you will observe that it is made from half of an old rubber tyre, which fits over the shoulders thus, and protecting them from shrapnel or a blow from a weapon. Yeah, right, Godfrey, here, listen. Hit me on the shoulder with your bayonet.
4: Do you think I ought? I might hurt you.
14: Yeah, no, you won't. Go on, hit me. Hit me as hard as you can.
4: Oh, very well. There.
14: There you are. I didn't feel a thing.
1: That's an excellent idea, Walker.
14: Thank you, Mr. Marion.
1: Now, who's the winner? You've had two very good suggestions. It's a hard decision to make, but I do feel that Walker's suggestion has a more practical application than your dinner plates, Jones. So in that case, I declare Walker the winner.
14: Oh, thank you very much.
1: There's no doubt about it, Wilson. Walker's ideas are absolutely first class, don't you agree?
4: What? Oh, yes. First class, sir, yes.
1: I think we ought to equip the whole platoon. I see there's 17 of us. That means we shall require 9 old tyres.
14: There's just one snag about this idea, Mr. Mannering.
1: What's that?
14: Well, it's very difficult to get old tyres. Rubber's like gold in wartime.
1: But why did you suggest it in the first place?
14: Yeah, hold on a minute. I said they were difficult to get. I didn't say they was impossible.
1: What's that supposed to mean?
14: Well, it so happens that I've got a few old tyres in stock. And I can let you have 9 at 10 shillings each. How's that?
1: It's outrageous. Besides, we only need 8.5 tyres.
14: Yeah, all right. I tell you what. I'll do you 9 for 4 quid.
1: Out of the question.
4: Excuse me.
1: Yes, Godfrey.
4: My friend has some old tyres.
14: He ruddy well would have, wouldn't he?
4: You can have them for nothing.
14: I'll tell you what. I'll cut them up for 0.5 crown a tyre.
1: Be quiet, Walker. Cobble Jones?
15: Sir?
1: Yes, Mr. Mann.
15: Sir?
1: And Wilson?
16: Sir?
1: I want to see you in the office right away.
16: Right, sir. Yes, sir.
1: Come in, Wilson. Close the door.
16: Yes, sir.
1: Now, what's the matter?
16: The matter, sir?
1: Yes. You've been in a daydream all night. Several times I've spoken to you and you haven't been listening. And on top of that, you go and leave your grenade-firing crossbow behind.
16: Well, you see, sir, it's a bit difficult...
1: You better sit down.
16: Oh, thank you, sir.
1: Now, what is it? You in some sort of trouble?
16: Well, it's not me that's in trouble, sir. It's Mrs. Pike.
1: What do you mean?
16: Well, she's
1: Now, look, Wilson. I'm not only your commanding officer, I'm also your friend.
16: Oh, good, thank you.
1: And you need have no hesitation in confiding in me. Now, what is all this about Mrs. Pike?
16: She's going to have a baby.
1: Oh, splendid. I expect her husband will be delighted. Especially in what... Just a minute. She's a widow, isn't she?
16: Yes.
1: Then how can she have a baby? I see. I thought you said you only went round there for meals.
16: I told you she had my ration card, sir.
1: Yes, now she's got something else, hasn't she? Really? I can't believe my ears. You know...

0: And ask her to marry you.
1: Yes, yes. I think you're right, sir. I'll have a word with her in the next few days.
0: You'll have a word with her tonight. You don't seem to realize there's no time to lose.
1: Yes, but it's Tuesday, sir.
0: What are Elsa going to do with it?
1: Well, she'll be in bed and asleep. You see, she always goes to bed early on Tuesday. You see, she gets terribly tired on Monday.
0: Why on Monday?
1: Well, you know how it is. Shopping.
0: Well, you just have to wake her up, won't you? When I see you at the bank at 9 o'clock tomorrow morning, I shall expect to hear that it's all settled.
1: Very well, sir. I'll go round there now.

0: there?
1: It's me. Mavis, Mavis. I must speak to you at once.
0: Arthur! What on earth do you want at this time of the night?
1: Well, it's only 10 o'clock. I must see you at once.
0: Really? What will the neighbors think? All right. Hold on. I'll come down.
2: Just a minute. What's going on here? Right, gotcha. Let's see your identity card.
1: What? Oh, it's you, Warden. Oh, dear. You took me by surprise.
2: Yes, I bet I did. Hold on. You're the sergeant from the Home Guard, aren't you?
1: Yes, that's right, yes.
2: What are you doing here, then? Guarding this home?
1: Well, no,
2: I saw you creeping around in the doorway, so I thought I'd better check up.
1: Oh, I see.
2: You're going to do a bit of breaking and entering, were you?
1: No, of course not, no.
2: What are you up to, then? Some sort of night exercise, is it?
1: Yes, that's it, yes.
2: That's funny. I haven't seen any more of your blokes about.
1: Well, I'm sort of on my own, you see. It's an initiative test.
0: Arthur, darling, are you still there?
2: If your name's Arthur, I reckon you've passed.
1: What do you mean?
2: Well, unless you're deaf, there's someone trying to talk to you through that letterbox.
1: Oh, really?
0: Arthur!
1: Yes?
0: Oh, I thought you'd gone. Good job you arrived when you did. I've only just got undressed.
2: You ought to be all right there, Arthur.
0: Why are you laughing, Arthur?
1: I'm not laughing. Babies, why on earth don't you open the door?
0: I can't. I've taken the blackout down. Besides, I've got my mother staying with me. What would she think?
1: Oh, Babies, please.
0: If you'd come another 5 minutes later, I should have been in bed.
2: Well, I'll leave you to it, Arthur. Night exercises, eh?
0: Why do you keep laughing, Arthur?
1: Oh, Mavis, please, do open the door. I want to talk to you.
0: Well, you can talk through the letterbox.
1: Oh, really, this is absurd.
0: What is it you want to say?
1: Will you marry me?
3: I think you'd better come in.
1: I've only got 5 minutes.
4: Put that light out!
5: Lieutenant East. I dismissed you a little early tonight, man. As you know, Sergeant Wilson and Mrs. Pike are getting married on Saturday. And I'm sure we're all very, really, very pleased about that.
6: Uncle Arthur.
1: Yes.
6: Will I have to call you Daddy after Saturday?
1: Right, really, there's no need to go into that now.
5: Now, we are going to provide guard of honor, and I want to have a little rehearsal. So, we'll assume that the door at the back of the hall is the entrance to the church. Now, when the happy couple appear, I want you to draw your bayonets and form an arch. All right, Wilson, take your place by the door.
1: Really, sir? Is this necessary?
5: Of course it's necessary. Want to get it right, don't we? Go and take your place by the door.
1: Right, sir, right.
5: Now, wait a minute. We need somebody to stand in for Mrs. Pike. Now, who's about her height?
7: Permission to speak, sir.
5: Yes, John.
7: I'd like the volunteer to be about her height, sir.
5: Good man.
1: Really, sir, surely, I don't have to walk down the aisle with Jones, do I?
7: Well, it's only pretending, Mr. Wilson.
5: Really, sir. Oh, don't be such a spoilsport, Wilson. Go and stand by the door. And Jones, you go and stand on Sergeant Wilson's left.
8: Sir.
5: Right. Are you ready? The organ will be playing, of course, but we have to imagine that.
9: Oh, Captain Mannering, Mendelssohn happens to be my favourite composer. If I might be allowed to do the honours?
5: Yes, certainly, Godfrey. Off you go.
9: Da ra da ra ra ra ra ra da ra ra da ra ra.
5: Right, now, move forward, Wilson. Good. Take his arm, Jones. Oh, come along, Wilson. Let Jones take your arm. Come on,
1: please,
5: that's better.
1: Please, heaven's sake.
5: Right, guard of honor, present bayonets. For goodness sake, smile, Wilson. You're not going to a funeral. It's a wedding day. Godfrey, I think you can stop playing the organ now. Right, now come.

0: slowly towards me.
1: Right.
0: Imagine I'm the photographer. Right?
2: Excuse me.
0: Now, who's going to give Jones away? It'll have to be you, Fraser.
2: Sorry to interrupt you, Mr. Mannering.
0: Well, it's quite all right, Mrs. Pike. We were just rehearsing for the big day.
2: Oh.
0: I expect you've got a lot of last-minute things to discuss with the groom.
2: Well, if I could just have a word with Arthur.
0: Of course.
2: Arthur?
3: Mm-hmm.
2: Our little newcomer has arrived.
3: What? Good heavens.
2: It's a dear little boy.
3: But that's impossible. When?
2: About half an hour ago.
3: Shouldn't you be lying down or something?
2: What on earth for? I just had to come and tell you. You'll never guess. His name's Arthur, too. Come along, dear.
4: Hello?
0: Who let this revolting child in here?
4: Are you my Uncle Arthur?
0: Heaven forbid.
4: Uncle Arthur?
0: Oh, no, not me, little boy. This gentleman's your Uncle Arthur. I'm sure he's very relieved to see you. Isn't it so, Wilson?
5: Oh, yes, I'm very relieved indeed. Hello, little boy. You're, rather older than I expected.
4: Yeah.
5: How do you do?
4: I'm more, thanks, I'm glad you're my Uncle Arthur.
5: Are you really? Well, that's awfully nice,
4: sir. Yeah, cause I don't fancy old Baldy over there.
6: In that episode of Dad's Army from the original television series by Jimmy Perry and David Croft, you heard Arthur Lowe as Captain Mannering, John LeMessurier as Sergeant Wilson, Clive Dunn, Corporal Jones, James Beck, Private Walker, Arnold Ridley, Private Godfrey, Ian Lavender, Private Pike, Bill Pertwee, ARP Warden, and Pearl Hackney as Mrs. Pike. Sergeant Wilson's Little Secret was adapted for radio by Michael Knowles and Harold Snowd and produced by John Dias.
7: Will you have a polo, dear Liza? Dear Liza, will you have a polo, dear Liza? Polo.
8: How very kind of you, dear Henry. I most certainly will. I'll have three or four or maybe more.
7: But you take the old tube.
8: Because they happen to be my tube of polo, dear Henry. Have one.
9: Well, come in, Smithers. What is it? 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Orange juice.
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9: 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Thank you.
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0: Susan, thank you, Wendell. Today, Wendell, we're going to tell a story about some men who wanted to make a speech at the women's club.
1: A speech, huh?
0: Mm-hmm.
2: Say, what's it like to have a man sweep you off your feet and win your heart with words, Mrs. Greenwood?
0: Oh, it's wonderful. So they tell me. But it isn't Mrs. Greenwood, it's Miss Greenwood.
2: Oh, I'm sorry.
0: You're sorry.
2: Yes, ladies and gentlemen, Charlotte Greenwood is brought to you this Sunday and every Sunday at this time by the makers of Hallmark greeting cards. To remind you that whenever you want to remember someone, you'll find a Hallmark card that says just what you want to say and the way you want to say it. So on birthdays, anniversaries, graduation, whenever you choose a card, look on the back for the three identifying words, a Hallmark card. Yes, and don't forget, a Hallmark card will best express your perfect taste, your thoughtfulness. Now let's look in on Lakeview and the Barton home and see how Charlotte's getting along with the job of administering the affairs, guarding the finances, and patching up the troubles of the three Barton youngsters. Right now, it's late on a midweek afternoon, and here in the dining room, young Bobby is helping Charlotte set the table for dinner. Charlotte.
0: Robert, I do appreciate your helping me, darling, but oh my, you're way off the beam with those forks.
3: Yeah?
0: Yes, they go on the left side, not the right.
3: Why?
0: Well, most people hold the fork with the left hand when they cut their meat.
3: Yeah, but tonight we haven't got any meat to cut. All we got is vegetables.
0: You've got a point there. I wish I could say the same for our ration books. Then we'd have meat. Well, you'd better put the forks where they belong, Robert. It's best to follow tradition.
3: What tradition?
0: Oh, that's something that people do without having any reason except that it's customary. You know, like me having a finger for a wedding ring. Understand?
3: I don't get it.
0: No, I don't either, but I never give up hope. Robert, the spoons do not go in the middle, darling.
3: That's where you can have your choice, Aunt Charlotte. Right hand if you want to stir your coffee. Left hand if you want to eat your succotash.
0: You better let me finish setting the table. You're going to have a situation here that Emily Post couldn't unscramble.
3: Well, setting a table ain't a job for a man anyway. If I got to do anything, I want to do something important.
0: Such as eating the food after the table is set?
3: Nah, I wish I had some kind of a real job with a salary.
0: Well, Barbara's working down at the library, and Jack's got himself a job with that real estate firm. Now, what kind of work would you like to do?
3: Well, the kind of job I want is where I don't have to know anything.
0: Uh-huh.
3: I can just sit around and tell other guys what to do.
0: Watch it, son. You're wanting to be a sergeant. I'll tell you, Robert, I'll talk to Mr. Anderson about you delivering papers.
3: Hmm? Somebody at the door, Aunt Charlotte.
0: Oh, it's probably Judge Cronin.
4: Greetings, Miss Greenwood.
0: Well, Judge, come right in. I've been expecting you.
4: Yes, my secretary said you'd phoned and wanted to see me. What is it, Miss Greenwood?
0: Well, won't you come in first?
4: I'm sorry, I can't. I only got a minute. I've got a cab waiting. I'm on my way to the station to catch a train for Chicago. Very important business, very important.
0: Oh, dear, I wanted you to make a speech at the women's club day after tomorrow.
4: Me? Mm-hmm. Speech at the women's club?
0: Mm-hmm. I have a very important project to present to the women's club.
4: Yes.
0: And I wanted a man to explain it. A man that a woman would respect and admire and look up to.
4: So, you thought of me first, huh?
0: No, first I thought of Van Johnson.
4: Oh.
0: But it's really worth postponing your trip for, Judge. You see, I want you to talk about the Locators.
4: What? Locators?
0: Mm-hmm. It's a new organization that's very worthwhile.
4: Look, I don't want to be curt, Miss Greenwood. I've got to go to Chicago. Isn't there somebody in the women's club who can talk?
0: Judge, at a women's club, everybody can talk. The trouble is, the female of the speeches is more deadly than the male.
4: Oh, that's very cute. I like it.
0: Well, come on, Judge. Now, put off your trip, will you, and make the talk, won't you, please?
4: Well,
0: pretty please.
4: Well,
0: just the man to do it.
4: You think so?
0: Ooh, you have such a command of language.
4: Huh?
0: Such a gift of oratory and, shall I say, silver tongue.
4: Yes, please do.
0: Then you will make the speech.
4: Well, No.
0: But Judge.
4: No.
0: My, you've got more nose than Jimmy Durante.
4: Oh, dear me. Look at the time. Look at the... Oh, I must be going.
1: Hiya, Charlotte. Hello, Judge Cronin.
4: Oh, hello there, Jack. Goodbye, Miss Greenwood. Certainly hope you can find somebody to make that speech.
1: But, Judge, who can I get?
4: What'd you say?
1: I say, who can I get?
4: Thank you, Miss Greenwood.
5: Who can you get for what, Aunt Charlotte?
0: Oh, it's just one of those things, Jack. Sometimes I get more things thrust upon me than a hall tree. I wonder if it's because I look like one.
5: Oh, Aunt Charlotte.
0: Oh, come inside, Jack. Now, tell me, how are you getting along with your new job?
5: Oh, solid, Aunt Charlotte. Gee, Mr. Pink is a swell guy to work for. Even if I am just an office boy, I'm going to learn plenty about real estate from him.
0: Well, that's the best way to learn real estate from the ground up. My goodness, but I wish I knew what to do about getting somebody to make that speech about the locators.
5: Locators? What's that?
0: Well, here. I've got a lot of the literature here, you know. They sent me. That explains it. It just came in the mail today.
5: I see. The purpose of the locators is to keep a file of the addresses of servicemen's wives. Because of many wives moving from place to place to engage in war work, plus the uncertainty of overseas mail, returning veterans have frequently had difficulty in locating their families.
0: That's true, you know.
5: Mm-hmm. But a veteran has only to contact the locators to find where his wife is living.
0: Now, isn't that a wonderful idea?
5: Gee, yeah. And they sure need something like that here in Lakeview.
0: That's exactly why I've got to find a good speaker to present it to the women's club.
5: Hey, I know who could do it, Aunt Charlotte.
0: Who?
5: My boss, Mr. Pinker.
0: Is he a good speaker?
5: Is he? Boy, you ought to hear him talk to a real estate prospect. Well, he can take some broken-down old vacant lot and make it sound like the uptown side of the Garden of Eden.
0: Yes, I know the type. He's one of those men who make you wonder why they ever put the word real in real estate. But he might be too busy.
5: Well, there are lots of other men that can make a speech.
0: Jack, anybody can make a speech. The trick is to make people listen.
5: Hey, I know. How about Professor Cady?
0: Oh, that's a good suggestion. I'll keep Professor Cady in mind. Now, let me see. I wonder who else I could get.
5: Gosh, I don't know of anybody that'd be good.
0: How about Mr. Anderson?
5: Mr. Anderson? Oh, he's a newspaper man. He's no guy to talk to a woman's club.
0: Well, being a newspaper man makes it all the better.
5: How?
0: Well, any woman who's ever been squeezed appreciates the power of the press. I'll go see Mr. Anderson the first thing tomorrow.

0: Oh, interruptions, interruptions. How am I going to get this thing done? Anderson speaking. Didn't I tell you girls on the switchboard I didn't want to be interrupted? Now, look, I...
1: Who? Oh, well, for Pete's sake, what are you waiting for? Send her in. I'd better put on my necktie. Yes, yes. Come in, Charlotte.
2: Hello, Mr. Anderson.
1: Well, Charlotte, this is a pleasure. Have a chair. Here, wait till I take these papers off.
2: Oh, thank you. Oh, my, what a nice office you have now.
1: Uh-huh.
2: You know, this is the first time that I've been to see you since they made you managing editor.
1: Oh, yes. Well, I'm really up among them now, Charlotte. Just goes to show, if you keep plugging away, you come out on the top.
2: Oh, don't be so self-conscious, Mr. Anderson.
1: Huh? Self-conscious about coming out on top?
2: Who's going to notice a little bald spot?
1: You know, Charlotte, I never saw a woman who was so good at pretending to be dumb.
2: Well, it's better to pretend to be dumb and get by than pretend to be bright and get found out. But what I came in for, Mr. Anderson, how are you as a public speaker?
1: Me?
2: Mm-hmm.
1: Well, I don't make any claim to being an orator, Charlotte, but I can speak, yes. With all due modesty, I think I can say that I can sway people. I can transport them. In fact, I can even knock them off their feet.
2: Now, wait, I want a speaker, not a bus driver.
1: Well, if you want a speaker, I'm your man, Charlotte. Now, where do I do my stuff and when?
2: Tomorrow at the Women's Club.
1: Women's Club?
2: Mm-hmm. I want you to give a little talk about the locators.
1: Oh, now, Charlotte, don't ask me to waste my valuable time talking to a handful of ladies about some obscure topic like that.
2: But, Mr. Anderson, I don't think you know what the locators are.
1: Oh, nonsense, Charlotte. I'm not a child. And besides, I haven't got time to prepare a speech. Look what I'm working on here. I'm writing a promotional campaign to build up the want ad sector.
2: Oh, well, I guess I'll have to try somewhere else. Thank you, and goodbye, Mr. Anderson.
1: Goodbye, Charlotte. I'd love to help you. Yes, I really would love to, but, well, you know how it is.
2: No, how is it?
1: How's what?
2: Love.

0: Hello, Professor Cady speaking. I see. Yes, indeed. Kindly send Miss Greenwood in at once. You may enter. Well, good morning, Miss Greenwood. This is indeed an honor. Kindly be seated.
1: Thank you, Professor Cady. I hope I'm not interrupting your work.
0: Oh, no, indeedly. I'm preparing a lecture on the history of our community for the summer session classes. But I definitely can spare you a moment. What can I do for you, Miss Greenwood?
1: Well, I've heard that you're quite a speaker, Professor Cady.
0: Really, Miss Greenwood, I may have some oratorical accomplishments, but I don't want to call myself a Demosthenes.
1: Well, nobody will notice. Go ahead.
0: I will. Demosthenes, Miss Greenwood, was the famous Athenian orator of ancient times. It is said that he developed his eloquence by filling his mouth with pebbles.
1: Oh, yes. I've seen pictures of his sister.
0: His sister?
1: Gravel Gertie.
0: That's interesting. I must investigate. But you were saying, Miss Greenwood, about my public speaking.
1: Professor Cady, I'm looking for a good public speaker.
0: I see.
1: The length of the talk doesn't matter. It ought to be like a woman's dress.
0: A woman's dress?
1: Long enough to cover the subject and short enough to be interesting.
0: I see. This is rapidly becoming intriguing, Miss Greenwood. Kindly continue.
1: The talk is extremely important.
0: I see.
1: It's on a very timely subject.
0: See?
1: It has to be given tomorrow.
0: I see. Where?
1: At the women's club.
0: The women's club? Really?
1: Yes, and it's about the locators.
0: Locators? And why should I discuss locators?
1: Well, perhaps you don't know what the locators are.
0: Miss Greenwood, I assure you that my lingual announcements and accomplishments are second to none. But I have an important lecture to prepare on our community history, and I greatly fear that I have no time to spend speaking to a group of women.
1: Oh, dear. Then you won't do it.
0: My answer, Miss Greenwood, is definitely no.
1: In that case, Professor Cady, I have only two things to say.
0: And the first is?
1: Goodbye.
0: And the second?
1: I see.

0: Sergeant Snicker speaking. Oh, I'm too busy. I can't see anyone now. Who? Charlotte Greenwood. Well, send her in. Yes, yes, come in, please.
1: Good morning, Mr. Pinker.
0: Good morning, good morning. This is a great pleasure, Miss Greenwood.
1: Thank you.
0: Knew you were in Lakeview. Thought you'd be dropping in on me sooner or later. Now, what kind of a lot did you want?
1: Me? A lot?
0: Naturally, I'm in the real estate business, you know. You've undoubtedly seen my motto, lots and lots and lots and lots of lots. I know you must have a lot in mind, Miss Greenwood.
1: Yes, well, I may have had a lot in mind, but it never happened. That's why I'm still Miss Greenwood.
0: Oh, yes.
1: Yes. Well, I came to see you, Mr. Pinker, because I heard you are quite a speaker.
0: Well, I I make no claim to perfection, Miss Greenwood. We all have our little faults. But I might tell you that right now I'm working on an address which I've been asked to deliver before the Realty Board. And the board, you know, is an extremely critical audience.
1: Yes, a board is bored before you begin.
0: Yes.
1: Yes. Well, then I know that you'll be glad to talk to the Women's Club tomorrow.
0: Oh, yeah, Women's Club? Me? What about?
1: The locators?
0: Oh, no, no, I'm sorry, Miss Greenwood, but I have to make this important speech. I have to prepare it. I haven't time to talk to any women about locators.
1: Well, perhaps you don't know what the locators are.
0: Please, Miss Greenwood, I'm a very busy man.
1: Oh, goodness. I've tried everywhere I know to find someone to talk to the Women's Club. I guess this will be the first time it's ever happened.
0: What has happened?
1: A bunch of women are going to be speechless.
2: 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Now, back to our story. Charlotte has been trying to find a speaker to tell the Lakeview Women's Club about the Locators, the organization which helps returning veterans find their wives. Without success, she tried to secure the services of Judge Cronin, Mr. Anderson, Professor Cady, and the real estate man, Stuyvesant Pinker. Now, it's the morning of the following day, the day in which the talk must be delivered, and the door is open.
3: Good morning. Are you Miss Greenwood?
1: Yes, I am. Is there something I can do for you?
3: My name is Meredith, Miss Greenwood. Mrs. Meredith. And I've heard that you're connected with the Locators Club.
1: Oh, do you know about the Locators?
3: Yes.
1: You're just the person I want to see. Do come in.
3: Thank you.
1: Oh, I can't tell you how glad I am to see you, Mrs. Meredith. My goodness, it looked as if I were never going to find a speaker for the Women's Club.
3: Speaker? But I'm no speaker.
1: Oh, but you said you knew about the locator.
3: All I know, Miss Greenwood, is that I need their help. Need it badly.
1: Oh, dear, I haven't even got it started.
3: You mean there isn't any locator's club in Lakeview?
1: Well, no, not yet.
3: Oh. I'm sorry I troubled you then, Miss Greenwood. I'll have to be going.
1: Well, now, wait. You said you needed help. In what way?
3: Well, Miss Greenwood, I've been working in so many wards. I've been shifted from division to division, and I've had to move half a dozen times to half a dozen places. Even my mail takes weeks to catch up with me. My husband, Joe, he's in the Black Hawk division.
1: Oh, you mean your husband, Joe, is just back from overseas?
3: I didn't know he'd returned until I read it in the paper. They've come back to New York from Germany, and they've all been given 30 days furlough. But how is Joe going to find me, Miss Greenwood? But he doesn't know where I am.
1: Well, have you written your husband and told him every new address?
3: Yes, but I don't even know if he's got my letter. I didn't get any letter from him that he was on a furlough. I read it in the paper. It may take days for it to find me. He might not even find me at all.
1: Well, now, here. Now, save those tears until you've got Joe in your arms.
3: But this dream, what if he can't find me?
1: Oh, but he will, dear. I'm going to get the locator started, speaker or no speaker.
3: You've got a collar in my eyes.
1: Well, that's all right, Mrs. Meredith. You go in the living room there and wait, and don't fret now. Everything's going to be all right.
3: Thank you, Mr. Greenwood.
4: Charles, coffee.
1: Oh, Mr. Anderson, what's wrong?
4: Worked all night. I can hardly stand up. Must have coffee.
1: Why, you poor darling, come in.
4: Oh, and I worn out all night long, writing that speech.
1: Speech? What speech?
4: The one you asked me to do about the locators. I changed my mind. Spent all night writing it, and it's, well, a masterpiece.
1: Oh, Mr. Anderson, if I were only a maiden.
4: Huh? A maiden?
1: Yes, I'd say you're the answer to a maiden's prayer.
4: Coffee!
1: Well, you've certainly got good grounds for it. Dear, there's the door again. Mr. Anderson, go in the kitchen. You will find a full Silex on the stove.
4: Thank you, Charlie. Coffee! Got to have coffee!
1: Goodness, it sounds like he's chasing sandburns.
5: Good morning, Miss Greenwood.
1: Oh, good morning, Mr. Pinker. Come in.
5: Oh, I've got some great news for you, Miss Greenwood. You remember that speech you asked me to make about the locators?
1: Don't tell me you wrote one.
5: Yes, I did. Changed my mind, put aside my other work, and spent all night on it.
1: Oh, Mr. Pinker, you worked all night. Oh, well, aren't you too tired to deliver your speech today? Now, if you'd like to forget about it.
5: After all the work I've put in? Miss Greenwood, do you think I'm mad?
1: No, not yet, at least. Mr. Pinker, would you like to put it off until next week?
5: Definitely not. I insist upon delivering it today. You know what happens to people who put everything off.
1: Yes, they go in swimming. But really, Mr. Pinker...
5: Oh, my, you have another caller. Shall I go in the living room?
1: No, in the dining room, please. And do sit down and rest, Mr. Pinker. I'm sure you must be very tired.
5: Well, don't fret about me. I'm seasoned timber.
1: How fortunate. I'm only green wood.
6: Good morning, Miss Greenwood.
1: Oh, Professor Cady.
6: Miss Greenwood, you may remember you asked me to make a speech about the locator.
1: And you've changed your mind?
6: Yes, indeed, Liz. I've been laboring most diligently throughout the night. And I am confident that the manuscript which I have here will send your women's club into frenzies of enthusiasm. Permit me to read a fragment.
1: Oh, no, please, don't read it in the hall, please,
6: thank
1: no.
6: You. Then shall we repair to the living room?
1: Well, the fact is, I have a guest in the living room.
6: I see. Then perhaps the dining room?
1: Well, I have a guest in the dining room, too.
6: I see. Permit me to assure you, Miss Greenwood, that I am not a stickler for formality. How about the kitchen?
1: I also have a guest in the kitchen.
6: How charmingly eccentric. Then shall I read my speech here? Yes, I shall regard it. I think you will agree that the ladies are going to give me a good reception.
1: Yes, well, what kind of a reception am I going to get with three loud speakers?
6: My speech starts thus, and I quote. The pioneers who originally selected this locality as the site of their first embryonic community.
1: Just a second.
6: Unquote.
1: Did you say that this speech is about the locators?
6: Definitely, Miss Greenwood. The pioneers were called locators.
4: Locators? Hey, what's going on out here?
6: Oh, Mr. Anderson, how extremely fortunate.
4: Hmm?
6: You're just in time to hear my speech on the locators.
4: Oh, the locators. Well, that's... Locators? What is this?
1: Look, now, please, now, don't get excited, gentlemen.
4: After I spent all night on my speech about the locators, listen to this. My good friend.
6: My speech starts thus. And I quote, the pioneers who originally selected this locality as the site of their first embryonic community.
1: Just a second.
6: Unquote.
1: Did you say that this speech is about the locators?
6: Definitely, Miss Greenwood. The pioneers were called locators.
4: Hey, what's going on out here?
6: Oh, Mr. Anderson, how extremely fortunate.
4: Hmm?
6: You're just in time to hear my speech on the locators.
4: Oh, the locators. Well, that's... Locators? What is this?
1: Look, now, please, now, don't get excited, gentlemen.
4: After I spent all night on my speech about the locators, listen to this. My good friend. When you want to locate anything, a good car, furniture, something you've lost, where do you instinctively turn?
1: Oh,
7: to the want ads of your local paper.
1: Oh.
7: And let me say, my young friend.
5: Just a second, let me say, who
7: may I inquire is this uncouth individual?
1: Oh, goodness, Mr. Pinker.
5: What are these men mouthing about? I've written a speech on the locators.
7: You do?
5: What's more, I have it right here. Neighbors,
7: oh,
5: when you decide to locate here in Lakeview, to make your home amid all the natural scenic beauty that surrounds this garden spot of the universe,
7: oh, it's not a garden.
5: Your friendly real estate man is the one to whom you should turn.
1: Oh, Mr. Pinker, you've done it too.
5: Done what?
1: Oh, all of you. You wouldn't listen when I tried to tell you what the locators are. You wouldn't let me explain that it's an organization to help returning veterans find their wives. Now look what you've done.
7: What we've done? Charlotte, look what you've done. You made me waste a whole night on this masterpiece of a speech. I had to put aside the promotional piece I was supposed to write on the want ad section.
6: Indeed, and I sacrificed the time I had planned to spend preparing my lecture on Lakeview's distinguished history.
5: Well, who cares about history? I gave up the time I should have put into my speech for the realty board.
7: Charlotte, why did you do this awful thing? You made all three of us look very silly.
1: Now, just a minute. Now, don't blame me for the way you look.
7: Yes.
1: In the first place, you all refused to speak.
7: Yes, but Charlotte.
1: And in the second place, you all changed your minds without telling me.
7: Yes, but Charlotte.
1: And in the third place, none of you has wasted a minute in the first place.
7: Yes, but Charlotte. Huh?
1: Those speeches you wrote for the locators without knowing what the locators are, you only wrote what you were personally interested in. Now, just read yours, Mr. Pinker.
5: All right. When you decide to locate here in Lakeview...
7: Oh, she's right.
1: Well, there.
7: That's perfect for the realty board.
1: Well, you see,
6: that is absolutely amazing. Mine is ideal for my history lecture.
1: Well...
7: Yeah, and what do you know? Mine is a perfect piece of promotion for the want ad section. Charlotte, I've got to hand it to you. You've got each of us to do a better job than if you'd let us alone.
1: What do you mean, let you alone? I've been letting men alone ever since I can remember.

0: Butler.
1: Excuse me, Miss Greenwood. Should I wait any longer?
0: Oh, I am so sorry, Mrs. Meredith.
1: I'm afraid I'll have to be leaving, Miss Greenwood. I've got to get back to my job.
0: Well, just a second. Now, I want you to meet these gentlemen. This is Mr. Anderson, managing editor of the Dispatch.
2: How do you do?
0: Mr. Pinker.
3: Charmed.
0: And Professor Cady.
4: I'm indeed delighted.
0: Gentlemen, Mrs. Meredith came here to see if the locators could make sure that her husband finds her when he comes back from overseas. But now, of course, that the locators haven't been started
5: now,
0: yet.
5: Now, wait a minute. Who says it hasn't started? You give me the facts on it, Charlotte, and it'll be on the front page of the next edition. I'll have your locators club going in 24 hours.
6: Why, yes, we'll set up an information bureau at the railroad station.
5: And I insist.
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1: Greeting card industry.
2: Of course, Wendell, you and I are a little biased because the article says nice things about Hallmark cards.
1: Well, doesn't everybody? But anyway, it's in the current issue of Coronet, and it's good reading. Incidentally, Charlotte, wasn't there something else you wanted to tell our audience?
2: Yes, Wendell. Friends, the other day I found someone I know making an old-fashioned green apple pie. As I watched her, I thought, a green apple pie is like living a life. It takes both the sweet and the sour. Green apples are bitter to anyone's taste, and you wouldn't eat shortening nor flour. Yet mixed in with sugar and spices and baked by an expert who does the job right, the bitterness turns into tastes that are sweet. And a green apple pie's a delight. Now sometimes a thing may seem bitter in life, but how foolish to keep it apart. Mix it in with the pleasanter things that you'll find if you'll search through the shelves of your heart. Bake it well in the warmth of a good, friendly smile. And you'll find, when the task is complete, that living a life is like green apple pie. What you thought of as bitter is sweet.

Dollar Greenwood Show was written by Jack Hastings and D.H. Johnson and directed by Thomas Freebairn Smith. Ransom Sherman and Arthur Q. Bryan appeared today by special arrangement. In the regular cast with Miss Greenwood were John Brown, Charles Cantor, and Edward Ryan, who appeared through the courtesy of 20th Century Fox. The Hallmark Charlotte Greenwood Show came to you from Hollywood.

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1: Once upon a time there was an engineer.
2: Choo-choo Charlie was his name, we hear.
1: He had an engine and he sure had fun. He used good and plenty candy to make his train run.

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1: Now, Gangbusters, presented in cooperation with police and federal law enforcement departments throughout the United States. The only national program that brings you authentic police case histories. Gangbusters has asked the Honorable Peter F. Hartman, former Chief of Police, Quincy, Illinois, to narrate by proxy tonight's case. Now, Chief Hartman, before we begin, I'd like to remind our listeners about a special feature at the end of tonight's program. It shows how a girl of 12 and a boy of 14 helped capture a dangerous kidnapper.
2: I'm quite anxious to hear that myself, Don Gardner.
1: Well, Chief Hartman, let's get to tonight's case.
2: Well, Don, it's not very often that a situation such as this arises in society. I've been a police officer myself for 23 years, and this was the first time I ever ran into anything like this case.
1: Why don't you start right in, Chief Hartman?
2: All right, Don. Let's begin in the city of Quincy, Illinois, one spring evening a few years ago. In a small two-story frame house near the International Shoe Company factory, a man sat on the living room sofa. He was there calling on Mrs. Angela Brooks Stover, already twice widowed. Angela was seated at the old melodeon, and the music coming forth seemed to be a hymn.
3: What?
4: Don't you know anything except church music?
3: It's music, isn't it? I learned it when I was a child, and I've never learned nothing since.
4: Well, you ain't a child now.
3: My husband liked my playing. Both of them.
4: Is that what killed them?
3: Will Heinze. I'm never going to invite you back for another evening.
4: Don't then.
3: Will.
4: Huh?
3: I baked a cake this afternoon.
4: What kind of cake?
3: Chocolate. With white inside.
4: Well, let's have some.
3: You know, I baked every day for both my husbands.
4: Is that so?
3: Every day.
4: Now, look, Angie, you're not hooking me for number three, so if you're going to make hints, good night.
3: Will, what's the matter with us getting married? Is there something about me you don't like?
4: No, Angie, it ain't that. But...
3: certainly time he was getting married.
4: Well, it's my father. There'd be nobody to look after him.
3: Since when's he sick in bed? Look after himself. It's you that's clinging to him.
4: Now, wait a minute. I can take care of myself.
3: If you didn't have that old goat to drag around with you, maybe you'd get someplace in this world.
4: Pop is plenty smart. He's smart enough for me to listen to.
3: You're just scared of him, that's all. Like any minute he was going to take you out in the woodshed. Like you were still running around in knee pants.
4: That ain't so, Angie. You got more company?
3: No.
4: Who are you expecting?
3: Nobody. I don't think anybody.
4: Well, don't stand there. See who it is.
3: All right. Yes, what... oh, Mr. Heinze.
5: Yes, Mr. Heinze.
3: Will, it's your father.
5: I guess Will knows me when he sees me.
3: But won't you come in, Mr. Heinze? I was just about to serve chocolate cake.
5: Well, I like chocolate cake. If it's good. Will, I want to talk to you.
4: Angie makes good chocolate cake, huh?
3: The best. And I got some coffee up.
5: Well, then go get it. Don't stand here talking about it. The eating is the proof of the pudding.
3: All right. Make yourself at home, Mr. Heinze.
5: I will.
4: Well, what's the matter, Pop?
5: Will, if I was a younger man, I'd take a stick and pound some sense into your head. Sit down.
4: Oh, Pop, I don't really mean to marry Angie.
5: Angie, huh? There was two policemen around the house looking for you. They said Klinger's hardware store was broken into, and they think you did it. Now, did you?
4: Pop,
5: I... did you?
4: Well, yeah.
5: All these years I've been teaching you, all these years I've been trying to make a man out of you.
4: I'm sorry,
5: too
4: Pop.
5: Late to be sorry. Got no respect for your father. Why don't you at least wait until I'm in my grave?
4: Pop, don't talk like
5: breaking that. Breaking into hardware stores. How many times have I got to tell you not to break into anything? Unless I say so.
4: It looks so easy.
5: It looks so easy. Now you're in trouble. Every time we got in trouble. Every time it's been on account of you running off and doing something like that.
4: Oh, Pop.
5: If it hadn't been for you, we wouldn't have spent that time in the Missouri State Prison. Not 5 years in Iowa. You're not much better than a child.
6: Shh, Pop, I told you I was sorry.
5: Being sorry is not going to chase them two detectives away from the house there. They're waiting for you.
6: Uh-oh.
5: I tell you, it's lucky for you your father has a good mouth on him. I told them I'd go out and find you, bring you to the police station.
6: Oh, no, Pop, you're not.
5: Well, I sure ought to.
6: Yeah, but you ain't, Pop.
5: It's just lucky, Will, that you're my flesh and blood. It's just lucky for you.
6: What are we going to do, Pop?
5: Now, I'll tell you what we're going to do. We're going to do some traveling again. To a resort. To Spirit Lake.
6: Spirit Lake? Where's that?
5: It's up in Iowa near the Minnesota line. I saw an ad in the paper. The people that runs the cottages there need a couple of handymen.
6: Handymen? We're not going to work, Pop.
5: Just long enough to get a good look around the resort. No, we leave tonight.
6: Spend all day chopping wood just so somebody can burn it up.
7: Will.
6: Fine job we got.
7: Will.
6: What, Pop?
7: Put that axe up, Will. Mrs. Miller says dinner's on the table.
6: It's about time. Where have you been all day?
5: What's eating you, Will? A little work never hurt nobody.
6: It can't hurt you. You never do anything.
5: Will, you have some respect.
6: Well, I thought you said we'd only be around here long enough to find out where they keep their money. I thought you
5: don't
6: told me...
5: Don't think so much. Now, come on inside.
6: You know, the first guests will be coming soon, Pop. When the cottages get rented up, it'll be tougher and tougher to do what we gotta do.
5: Well, you just leave all that to me. I'll tell you when.
6: We can handle the Millers, all right. They won't be no trouble.
5: Wipe your feet off.
6: Oh, yeah, sure.
5: Okay.
8: Here, come in. It's on the table.
5: Thank you, Mrs. Miller.
8: We got lamb stew. It's getting cold.
6: Lamb stew sounds pretty good, don't it, Pop?
5: Yeah, it's awful good. Don't you think you ought to wash your hands, Will?
6: Oh, yeah, Pop. Hey, excuse me. I'll be right back.
8: Sit down, Pop.
5: Thank you, Mrs. Miller.
8: Sometimes Will calls you Pop as if you were really his Pop.
5: Well, I guess it's natural him not having a father and a together so long. My, everything sure looks good.
8: Well, help yourself.
5: Ain't Mr. Miller going to eat with us?
8: Oh, Mr. Miller went to town. He went to arrange for the bus. First guests are coming tomorrow.
5: Tomorrow? Well, it's kind of early, ain't it? Nights are still pretty cold for vacationing.
8: Oh, we get lots of early guests. Oh, now take some more of that stew, Pop. That little bit isn't going to hold you till supper.
6: Well, I'm all washed up.
8: There, sit down, Will. Oh, and help yourself.
6: Thanks, Miss Miller. Oh, that lamb stew looks awful good.
5: It is good, Will. Will, the first guests are arriving tomorrow.
6: Oh, no kidding.
8: That's right. We're in for some real excitement.
6: Yeah, I guess we are.
8: Oh, that must be Mr. Miller calling from town. Excuse me, I'll get it. Help yourself to everything. Don't be bashful.
6: Say, this lamb stew is good, Pop.
5: Hang the lamb stew.
6: Well, it's good. Mrs. Miller's a good cook.
5: Guests coming early ruin everything.
6: Well, what can we do about it? They're coming.
5: I tell you what we can do. We can finish our business tonight.
6: Tonight?
5: That's what I said.
6: Yeah, but we don't know where Mr. Miller keeps all the money.
5: Well, we'll find it.
6: But how are we going to have time to find it with them around?
5: That's easy. We kill him.
6: Kill him?
5: Yeah.
6: Oh, now, Pop, that ain't good.
5: Now, you look here. Did I ever put you wrong yet, Will? The only times we've been in trouble is when you did something on your own. That's the only times.
6: Yeah, but do we have to kill him?
5: If we're going to find out what we want, yes.
6: When?
5: Tonight. After supper. In the parlor.
6: But, Pop...
5: Will, I made up my mind.
6: Okay, if you made up your mind.
5: You're right, Will. Mrs. Miller does make good lamb stew. Very good lamb stew.
2: So, Don, if the afternoon seemed like an eternity to Philip and William Heinze as they waited their moment, the events that night must have seemed to occur in a split second. But sometimes split seconds are remembered better than eternities by murderers and their pursuers.
1: Now back to Gangbusters. You were telling us, Chief Hartman, At the criminals, Philip and William Heintze, father and son, planned to murder and rob their employers, Mr. and Mrs. Miller, operators of a lakeside resort in northern Iowa.
2: That's right, Don. And that night after supper, the two criminals were in the kitchen about to enter the parlor where, as usual, they were invited by the Millers to spend the evening.
9: You do like I told you and we'll come out all right.
5: Oh, but Pop, do we have to kill them?
9: I told you we did. You just watch me for signal.
7: Good evening, Mrs. Miller.
8: Oh,
7: Miller?
8: Good evening. Have a chair.
7: Thank you. You will.
4: How did it go in town today, Mr. Miller?
10: Fine, Will. Just fine.
4: Are you finished with the sports section, Mr. Miller?
10: Yes, there it is on the couch.
4: Oh, thank you.
10: Big rainstorm in Chicago, it says.
7: Is that so, Mr. Miller?
10: Yes, it... Pop, where'd you get that gun?
7: I'm going to use it to kill you, Mr. Miller.
10: What?
8: No!
10: But you old fool!
7: Take care of her.
8: Take care
7: of her, I said.
8: You crazy boss!
10: Quiet!
7: Hit her again. Yeah. Now, here, shoot her.
5: Oh, no, Pop, you do it.
7: Do I have to do everything? All your life I've been doing things for you. Now, here, you shoot her yourself. Go on, shoot her.
5: Pop,
7: I said shoot her.
2: And she might still be lying out there, her unconscious and Mr. Miller's body, if the bus driver hadn't come by with the guests.
7: I think we've got a case, Sheriff.
2: Well, this is Cousins Furniture Store here. Oh, before we go in, besides being the leading furniture merchant and undertaker, Mr. Cousins is also coroner of the county. He'll probably want to talk to us about holding the inquest.
7: I understand.
2: Well, let's go on in. Afternoon, John.
11: Afternoon, Sheriff.
2: Mr. John Cousins, this is Agent Ike Welburn of the Iowa Bureau of Investigation. He came out from Des Moines to help with the case.
11: Ah, glad to have you. We got a mystery on our hands. Sit down here any place. It's all second-hand stuff.
7: Thanks. I hope I can help you solve that mystery.
11: Well, Corpus Delicti is back in the undertaking department. How's Mrs. Miller?
2: Well, the doctors give her a 50-50 chance, John. We got the slugs out of Mr. Miller's body. Looks like they came out of a .32.
7: Both of them. We'll send them down to the laboratory in Des Moines for a complete ballistics check. What about these two men, the suspects?
2: Well, the only time they were seen in town was the day they got off the train.
7: When was that?
2: Oh, 10 days, 2 weeks ago. They asked Chet North, the station agent, for directions to the Miller's place. Chet phoned out, and Miller drove in for him.
11: I guess Mrs. Miller could give you more information about them than anyone else.
7: Well, apparently Mrs. Miller won't be able to give that information for a while.
2: If at all.
7: If they'd already been hired by the Millers, must have been some correspondence between them.
2: Well, my men certainly couldn't find anything. No payroll book, nothing.
11: Nothing at all.
2: You know, it's strange how the young one and the old one seem to travel together. Mr. Miller was talking about them at the feed store one day. He had an idea they were some kin, but he never asked.
11: Wasn't the nosy kind, as long as they did their work.
7: They did their work, all right. Come on, Sheriff, let's walk over to the depot and talk to that station agent. I want to see if I can make certain of the exact day they got off the train.

0: right. Just a minute. Yes? Who is it?
1: It's me, Angie. Will.
0: Will? Will, where have you been? Where'd you disappear to for 3 weeks?
2: Oh, Pop decided we should take a little trip.
0: And you go away without telling me.
2: Well, ain't you going to invite me in?
0: Come in, Will.
2: Much obliged, Angie.
0: Now, tell me, was that nice what you did to me?
2: No, Angie, it wasn't, Angie.
0: I don't know whether I even ought to ask you to stay.
2: Angie, I'm through listening to my Pop.
0: Oh.
2: I'm going to start doing things on my own.
0: It's about time.
2: More than about time.
0: Will, just by coincidence, I made a chocolate cake today.
2: You did?
0: Would you like some?
2: Later. But right now, would you play one of those hymns for me?
0: A hymn?
2: Yeah, a hymn.
0: Well, sure, Will. If you want.
2: Angie.
0: Yes?
2: Sometime in the near future, would you care to marry me?
0: Oh, Will. I don't know what to say.
2: Well, say what you said to the two before me. Say yes.
0: Yes, Will. Yes.

0: phones would be best put the call through on, Sheriff.
1: Yeah, you can tie this one up as long as you want, Welburn.
0: Thanks.
2: Yes, please.
0: Operator, I want to place a call to the chief auditor, Rock Island Railroad, Chicago, Illinois.
2: Yes, sir. I'll call you back.
0: Thanks.
1: It looks pretty hopeless to me, Welburn. The railroad takes up thousands of tickets every day.
0: I know they do, but each one of them is handled and audited individually. Now, if we can trace the ones these two men used for their passage to Spirit Lake, we might know where they came from. That's a big step in the investigation.
1: No, I grant you that, but suppose they change trains at Des Moines or someplace. Then where are we?
0: If they bought their tickets through to Spirit Lake when they left home, it doesn't make any difference how many times they change. The stamp of the originating office is on the back. If the railroad can locate those tickets, we've got a chance.
1: Yeah, that's right. Maybe you've got something.
0: Sheriff, it's all we've got.
3: Where have you been, Will? You had me worried. The Quincy cops might still be looking for you on account of that hardware store.
4: Just over to see Angie.
3: But I thought I told you to stay away from her. She's been widowed twice and proposes to make you number three.
4: I asked her to marry me, Pop.
3: You what?
4: Angie and I are going to get married.
3: You won't marry her as long as I'm alive.
4: I ain't listening to you no more, Pop. You got me in trouble all my life listening to you. Steal this, steal
3: you
4: that.
3: Will?
4: Turn me loose, Pop.
3: You're my boy. You'll do what I say.
4: Turn me loose.
3: Will. Push your poor old father, who's been nothing but good to you all your life.
4: Good to me? That's a laugh. Making me spend years and years in jail, making me steal and kill.
3: You wouldn't have known what to do if it weren't for me. You wouldn't have known nothing.
4: I wouldn't have killed nobody.
3: You didn't even do a good job at that. I told you to kill her. You messed it up. You never did anything right.
4: I can kill, Pop, if I want to. Angie and me are getting married, and if you step one foot in the way, I'll kill you. I swear I'll kill you.
0: Agent Welburn.
2: Mr. Welburn, Detective Watson, the Quincy, Illinois Police Department is ready to talk now.
0: Well, good. Put him on.
5: Hello, Welburn.
0: Yes, Watson. How are you?
5: Okay. I've been thinking about our phone conversation last night.
0: Any ideas, Watson?
5: You say those two definitely bought their railroad tickets here in Quincy.
0: That's what the railroad says.
5: Well, I don't want to make any promises, Welburn. Maybe I know the men you're looking for. Father and a son.
0: That could be.
5: The name's Heintze. We've suspected them at a couple of burglaries around here. They disappeared about 3 weeks ago. But I could start checking around for them.
0: It's a good idea, Watson. You start checking and I'll start driving. And I'll see you there as quick as I can make it.

0: I never heard such pretty music.
1: Pop.
2: Evening, Mr. Heinz.
0: You get your hat, Will. We're going.
1: How did you get in here?
0: I got a knack of getting places, Will. You know that. You get your hat.
1: Go on, Angie. Finish playing.
2: But will I?
1: Finish playing.
2: Will, tell him to go home. I can't stand the sight of
0: him. You're coming with me, Will.
1: No more. You're not telling me what to do.
2: Will.
0: You stupid old
1: fire. Stay away from me, Pop.
2: Will.
0: Put that gun up.
1: Stay away, and you too, Angie.
2: Oh, Will.
1: Shut up, Angie. All these years, I've been taking lessons from you, Pop. So right now, I'm going to show you what I learned.
0: Well, you wouldn't shoot your own father now. Not after all we've been to each other.
1: You've never been anything to me. All my life, I've been scared of you. Now I'm not scared no more.
2: Will, don't
0: shoot him. You get some sense, boy.
1: I'm just beginning to get some sense, boy. Sit down, Pop. I'm going to shoot you just like you shot Mr. Miller.
0: Will, my boy.
1: Sit down.
0: Will, don't do this, please.
1: Hey.
3: Police officers, don't move.
1: Yeah, well,
3: don't move. Got a half a dozen guns on you.
2: Oh, Will.
3: You lady, open the door.
0: Don't do it, Angie.
3: Open the door.
2: All right.
4: One side. That's it. Just keep your hands up.
0: He's my son, officer. We were only joking.
1: I was neither joking.
4: If there's any humor in this situation, it's beyond me. And you won't think it so funny either when you face the judge and the jury.
5: That, Don, was how this strange pair of killers, father and son, were apprehended. They were returned to Iowa, where they were found guilty of murder in the first degree. On March 29th, 1946, Philip and William Heinze paid the extreme penalty for their crime on the gallows at Fort Madison State Penitentiary.
6: Well, thank you, Chief Hartman, for this most unusual case history. And gangbusters, congratulations to all the police officers whose brilliant investigation brought this pair to justice.

0: Hello, I'm Pauline Virgin, age 12. I'm a Girl Scout.
1: And I'm Navarre Smith, 14, Andy Boy Scout.
2: Well, Pauline and Navarre, you've had quite an exciting week. And now you're on Gangbusters. Why don't you just go ahead and tell all these millions of people just how it happened?
0: All right, Mr. Hunter. You see, we live in Gearhart, Oregon.
2: Gearhart's about 80 miles from Portland. Isn't that right, Pauline?
0: Yes, sir. Well, you see, I took riding lessons from Cowboy Jim.
2: Mm-hmm.
0: And, Saturday night when I was listening to Gangbusters, I heard the description of him. And it said that he had the limp and the tape on his fingers.
2: Mm-hmm. What was the description that they gave in Gangbusters? Did they say he had his fingers taped?
0: Yes, he did.
2: Oh, I see. And then this Cowboy Jim had his fingers taped, too.
0: Mm-hmm.
2: Well, you were pretty suspicious then, weren't you?
0: Yes, I was.
2: Well, what did you do about it?
0: Well, I told my cousin Navarre Smith.
2: Oh, I see. Navarre, how did you feel about this whole thing?
1: Well, I thought if the FBI wanted this kidnapper, that the best thing to do was to turn him in. I went over to Seaside and turned him in to the policeman there.
2: You turned the kidnapper in?
1: No, I asked him where I could get in touch with the FBI, but...
2: Oh, I see.
1: He asked me why, and I told him, and so he says that he would do it for us.
2: Mm-hmm. Well, did you talk to your mother about it, Pauline, at all?
0: Yes, I did, and she kind of laughed.
2: Oh, I see. Well, you didn't let that bother you at all, though, did you?
0: No.
2: Well, you say the policeman now was going to do what for you?
1: He was going to turn him into the FBI for us.
2: Well, I see, and he certainly did from all the activity we've seen around here in the last week. Agents of the Federal Bureau of Investigation did some checking, and they found out that Cowboy Jim really was the kidnapper, John Harvey Bug. And they found him hiding under the baby crib in a friend's house last Friday night. Tell me something, Pauline. What did your mother say after it was all over?
0: Well, she was kind of thrilled about it. She didn't think it could happen.
2: Well, she kind of admitted, too, that kids can be right sometimes,
0: yeah.
2: Didn't she? Well, you and Navarre certainly were right, and observant, too. And now, on behalf of Gangbusters, I want to present each of you with a check for $100.
1: Oh, boy.
2: And we hope you'll continue to be observant young citizens.
0: Thank you, Mr. Hunter.
1: Thank you.
2: Now, this is Ben Hunter, transcribed from the studios of KEX Portland, Oregon, switching you back to Gangbusters in New York.
3: 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And Gangbusters, congratulations to both of you. 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

0: Gentlemen, you've recognized the voice of Elliot Lewis, who created that outstanding character, Frank Remley, Phil Harris' bosom pal on the Phil Harris and Alice Faye popular program, and a host of other roles in many of the top radio shows. It's a great pleasure to have Elliot Lewis as the co-star of this week's play.
1: Well, thank you very much, Les. And seriously, he's a darn good announcer. I was just giving him a Frankie routine.
0: Well, that Remley routine has caused lots of people trouble, but will you stand by while we present your co-star, the young lady who originated the role of Jane on My Friend Irma, and who has been featured on Sam Spade, Suspense, and a score of other big radio shows, lovely Kathy Lewis.
2: Thank you, Les. This is like old times. And remembering how nice it was working with you when we did Dark Victory together. It should be fun.
0: I agree heartily. And I'll see both of you after the play, huh?
2: We'll be here.
1: We wouldn't miss it, Les.
0: Kathy and Elliot Lewis will be back as themselves after the play. But now, here is our announcer.

0: This week, we're
1: Hey, Les, how come you keep that guy around?
0: You mean our announcer?
1: Well, he's Suppose you pay him good money for announcing the show.
0: Well,
1: anybody can do what he does. Why don't you do the commercials yourself and save the dough?
0: Well,
1: Like I'm always telling Phil Harris, why throw your money around unless you get some fun out of it? Now, with what you could save, we could have ourselves a real time. Listen, Les, I know a couple of lady wrestlers who...
0: And, of course, by this time, ladies...

0: The curtain is up, and here is the play.
1: Gee, Marty, how's a fellow supposed to do his work with all that noise going on? Yeah, I never thought of that. Ah, you were right, Marty. It is quieter with the door shut. Sure, two heads are better than one. Now, where was I? Oh, yeah. I wear Snuggles underwear because... Oh, no, that's no good. Why would anyone wear Snuggles underwear? No! No, that wouldn't do. It's too suggestive. Please. No, let me see. I wear Snuggles underwear because they make me feel so well-groomed. No, that isn't. What are you growling at? Oh, well, don't growl at the boss, Monty. It isn't etiquette. Shh, quiet.
2: Well, well, well, a boy and his dog right in the heart of the Bemis Advertising Company. Isn't that a lovely sight?
1: Oh, thank you, Mr. Bemis. I had him pose for the dog food ad this morning.
2: Oh?
1: Yeah, and look at the trick I just taught him.
2: The trick?
1: Oh, yeah, sure. I touch his paw like this. Then when I give the signal, he starts running around yelping and holding his paw. Now watch. Lame dog. All right, Monty. Well, dog. All right. You see, he limps and holds his paw just as though he were hurt.
2: Very convincing.
1: Uh-huh.
2: And what has that to do with Snuggles underwear?
1: Well, I haven't exactly thought of the tie-up yet.
2: There isn't any tie-up. But I hope you're both very happy working for me.
1: Well, yes, Mr. Bemis. We're both happy with the Bemis Advertising Company. Especially Monty.
2: Well, the Bemis Advertising Company isn't happy with you.
1: Why, Mr. Bemis, just this morning you said I was the most useful piece of average Americana in this office.
2: That was before you fired the Douglas girl.
1: The Douglas girl? Oh, yes, that new copywriter somebody hired yesterday. Well, one piece of her copy was enough. I didn't even bother seeing her.
3: I didn't even bother seeing her.
1: Well, we won't miss her, boss. I think I still have her work on my desk. Yeah, here it is. Get a load of this, Chief. Wear it in sleet or rain or storm. Snuggle in Snuggles and always be warm. Poetry by Miss Douglas, you know?
2: It might interest you to know, Mr. Kirk Kilbridge,
1: huh?
2: That Miss Douglas happens to be the daughter of the head of the Snuggles Underwear Company.
1: Well, how was I to know? She said her name was Douglas, not Snuggles.
2: And your name will be mud unless you get that girl back here before we lose the Snuggles account.
1: But I don't even know what she looks like.
2: Fortunately, her father sent me a picture of her this morning. He had an idea that she was going to try to get a job here without revealing her identity.
1: Why should she want a job here?
2: It seems Miss Douglas doesn't think that the advertising job we've been doing for her dad is so hot.
1: Oh.
2: Lucky we got the letter and the picture in this morning's mail. First thing that I knew, she was working here. Now, take a good look at that picture.
1: Yes, Mr. Moon. I fired that?
2: The kid had an idea that she wanted to get by on her own. Oh, and you better see that she continues to think that she's doing just that.
1: But how will I find her? Where will I look?
2: I don't know. Wherever girls go their first week in New York. Statue of Liberty, Grant's Tomb, the Empire State Building. And if you don't find her, you can jump off. And don't come back here without her.
1: Well, it's just like looking for a needle in a haystack.
2: Try Central Park, Nick. It's spring. And take that bloodhound with you.
1: Well, we've tried the Statue of Liberty, Grant's Tomb, the Aquarium, the Empire State Building. Did you ever know Central Park was this big, Marty? Yeah, I know, but that last week's salary is going to last forever. Oh, if I could just find that Douglas girl. Hey, wait a minute. Isn't that the girl on the picture? It is. Come on, Monty. We'll follow her until I get a bright idea. Well, I do get them sometimes. All right. There was the time I suggested the slogan for the tire campaign. Huh? Marvelous. Marvelous idea. What would I do without you? That's a wonderful idea. All right, come on. Let's sneak over close to her without being seen. Just be quiet. All right, now, go to it, Monty. Lame dog. Lame dog.
3: Oh, you poor little doggy. Oh,
4: Monty.
3: Hurry. You must have hurt your paw.
1: Monty? What's the matter, Monty? Did you step on his paw?
5: Oh, dear. Oh, I don't think I did. I mean, I didn't notice.
1: Well, here. Would you mind holding him just a minute?
5: Oh, sure.
1: There must be a phone near here. I'll get the best veterinarian in town. I'd kill myself if anything happened to Monty.
5: Oh, I'll hold him. You go ahead and call.
1: Yes, no. Don't put him down on the ground.
5: I won't.
1: All right. I'll be right back. I guess the vet must be out of town or something. He didn't answer.
5: Oh, what are you doing?
1: Well, I'll have to rip my shirt up and make a compress or something.
5: Oh, I see.
1: Mm-hmm.
5: You can dampen it in this fountain.
1: Hmm? Oh, yes, good idea. All right, now, there. Uh-huh. This'll fix it, Monty, old son.
5: Oh, it's wonderful to find a man who loves animals so much.
1: Mm-hmm.
5: Here in New York City, I mean.
1: Oh, are you a stranger here?
5: Oh, yes. Yes, just been here a few days.
1: Oh.
5: Isn't that an awfully big bandage you're putting on?
1: Well, I wear a very big-sized shirt.
5: Yes, I see.
1: Where are you from?
5: Oh, in a small manufacturing town, Pennsylvania.
1: Oh.
5: What should we do about Monty?
1: Oh, well, better get him home. I live right near here. You wouldn't want to help me get him home? Well, he seems so comfortable in your arms. Besides, I think it would be dangerous to move him now.
5: Oh, of course I'll help you.
1: Oh.
5: He's a wonderful dog.
1: Oh, yes. Best of breed in his last show.
5: Really?
1: Oh. Well, he isn't too heavy for you?
5: No, I'm fine.
1: This is the building right here. Lucky I live near the park, huh?
4: Going up?
1: Yes, thank you.
4: Evening, Mr. Kilbridge.
1: Mm-hmm.
4: Something wrong with Monty?
5: Your name, Kilbridge?
1: Someone stepped on his paw.
5: Oh, and I'm really very sorry. I do hope no bones are broken.
1: Well, that remains to be seen.
4: Second floor.
1: Oh, yes, that's where we get off. Suppose Monty can walk now?
5: Oh, I'll carry you.
1: All right, it's not far. It's right there. There we are. Here we are. Now, you hold him here on the sofa. I'll go get some liniment.
5: Oh, fine. Poor doggy. Does it hurt very much? Oh. Let's see if there are any broken bones, huh? Bandage is big enough to make an elephant limp. It's all right now. It's all right. I won't hurt you. Just taking the bandage off. Hey! Hey. There's nothing wrong with his paw. He scooted out of my lap like a greyhound.
1: Well, here I am with the liniment. Where's Monty?
5: Oh, well, I took the bandage off and he just...
1: Monty!
5: Wait a minute.
1: Hmm?
5: I have an idea this is all a big hoax. Is this a new angle for getting girls up to your apartment?
1: No, it's just a sort of a trick I taught Monty to amuse.
5: I've heard about you New York wolves.
1: Yeah.
5: Where's my purse? Of all the mean, low, contemptible...
1: Oh, but you see, I had to speak to you, Miss Douglas, and that was the only way I had
5: How
1: to get...
5: How did you know my name?
1: Now, just wait a minute. Sit down again. Have a drink. Have something to eat. Maybe you'd like to hear some new recording?
5: No, I wouldn't. And I don't want to see your etchings, either. You let me out of here... Or do I have to scream?
1: You do me a grave injustice, Miss Douglas. My intentions are purely businesslike.
5: I'm quite sure of it.
1: Look, I'm Kirk Kilbridge, head of the copy department of the Bemis Advertising Company.
5: The man who fired me without giving me half a chance.
1: Now, I saw your first bit of poetry and I saw red. You see, I love poetry and yours was very good.
5: Thank you.
1: It was too good for commercialization. I just couldn't see putting wonderful poetry like that on a billboard. Or hearing it used for one of those jingles on the radio.
5: You really mean that?
1: I love poetry. I spend practically all my time reading Keats and Shelley and the other guys. And it seemed like sacrilege.
5: Huh. And what made you decide after firing me to try and find me again?
1: Frankly, it was the boss. Mr. Bemis himself, he saw your copy on my desk. He read it and then he said, Kirk Kilbridge, your name will be mud unless you get that girl back here.
5: And you found me in the park?
1: After I'd searched the whole city for you.
5: And you used Monty to pick me up?
1: Yeah, that was it.
5: That was very cute.
1: Oh?
5: I forgive you.
1: Oh, yeah. Well, would you like to hear those recordings now?
5: I'd love to.
1: And afterwards, we can read poetry together, maybe?
5: You really do like poetry.
1: And then dinner together? I know a marvelous little French restaurant in the village that serves French food that they haven't even heard of in France.
5: It sounds entrancing.
1: Gee, you're a wonderful girl, Miss Douglas. Well, I know you like the place.
5: I'm sure I will.
1: Sure.
5: And while we're eating dinner, you can tell me how you knew what I looked like.
1: Hmm?
5: You never saw me at the advertising company, but you did recognize me in the park. And the story better be good.
0: We'll return in just a moment with Act Two of the Movietown Radio Theater's presentation of The Bachelor and the Fox Terrier, starring Kathy and Elliot Lewis. And now... Here is our announcer.

0: You didn't tell me about the music.
1: I was saving that for a surprise.
0: Music is the poetry of the air.
1: Hmm?
0: That's a quotation from Richter.
1: Oh, Richter. Very fond of him.
0: Do you eat here often?
1: Well, not very. It's a long trip alone.
0: Oh.
1: We could eat here often, though. Have you a boyfriend?
0: I just got to New York.
1: Well, that doesn't answer my question.
0: Well, I did have a boyfriend back home.
1: Oh.
0: But that was in the sixth grade. I've never been really serious about anyone since then.
1: I haven't got a girlfriend. Did I tell you you're very beautiful?
0: Yes, you did. But you haven't told me how you knew what I looked like, even though you hadn't seen me at the Bemis Advertising Company.
1: I'm glad you brought that up. You sort of made me forget about business. I want you to come back to the agency, June, starting tomorrow.
0: Oh. Oh, and what about committing sacrilege by using my poetry in advertising?
1: I think maybe I was wrong. I was wrong. The world deserves to hear about Snuggles underwear in poetry.
0: Oh, Kirk.
1: Hmm?
0: You're so understanding.
2: Morning, Kirk.
1: Morning, Chief.
2: Good work getting the Douglas girl back. Always knew you had the right stuff in you.
1: Ah, thanks, Chief. She's handing in good copy, too. Here, listen to this. Held together by hand-sewn stitch, Snuggles underwear will never itch.
2: Good. Are you crazy or kidding?
1: Now, don't underestimate the power of poetry, Mr. Bemis. Music and poetry are the two greatest powers of our emotional existence. And music is the poetry of the air. That's a quotation from Richter.
2: Who is Richter?
1: A famous poet.
2: We don't want any poetry around here.
1: Well, what do we do about June? Miss Douglas, I mean.
2: Well, let her write it if she wants to. Keep her happy. But don't use any of that stuff. Don't let a little blonde hair warp your judgment, my boy.
1: No, sir.
2: Maybe you were better off with your dog.
1: Oh, Monty and Miss Douglas get along fine, sir.
2: Good, good. Keep them together and out of our advertising.
1: This is very hard on my creative genius. Well, come in. Oh, June. Sorry, I thought it was somebody else.
0: You told me to let you know when it was 12:30.
1: Oh, is it?
0: You don't have to take me to lunch if you're busy, though.
1: Well, of course I want to take you to lunch.
0: Did you like my new poem?
1: Yes.
0: I thought up another one. Be well dressed like Adolf Manjou. Wear snuggles. They'll never creep up on you.
1: Let's go to lunch. Honestly, Monty, I don't know what to do. You see, I'm so much in love with her that this poetry business is beginning to sound good. But when Mr. Bemis is around, it doesn't sound so good anymore. Oh, shh, quiet now. You know he doesn't like my having you in the office.
2: Morning, Kirk.
1: Good morning, sir.
2: Got the National Magazine campaign ready?
1: Yes, sir, here it is. I'll just keep this last carbon copy on my desk.
2: Looks pretty good.
1: Mm-hmm.
2: Have Snyder send it to the printers.
1: Well, thank you. That's a load off my mind. Now all I have to do is line up the radio commercials.
2: That shouldn't be too tough. You can use some of the same material in the magazine campaign.
1: Yes, sir.
2: And remember, no poetry.
1: Yes, sir. No, sir. No. No. Well, let's see.
0: Good morning, dear.
1: Oh, June. I didn't hear you come in. Oh, you look lovely today.
0: Thank you. What's that?
1: Hmm? Oh, it's just the magazine campaign copy. Dinner tonight?
0: Mm. Oh, this is the ad Curtis wrote. This is Johnson's copy. I guess you wrote this one.
1: Mm-hmm.
0: You haven't used one of my ads.
1: Well, we'll probably be able to fit your poems into the radio campaign a little easier. Maybe.
0: Maybe. You haven't used one of my poems, and I'm getting sore. You use all the same old stuff you've been using ever since Father first... I mean, ever since heaven knows when.
1: We've done a pretty good job of building up sales.
0: But you're too stubborn to try anything else. You don't know how much one of my poems might build up sales.
1: I have an idea.
0: There you go with your snide remarks again.
1: What?
0: If you aren't going to use my material, why did you hire me back?
1: Because Bemis said I had to.
0: Oh, and he won't even talk to me about my work.
1: Let's not fight, dear. You're working here. And you might get a chance to sell Bemis some of your ideas one of these days. And after all, your father is satisfied with... Ooh.
0: Then you knew all along who I was.
1: That was a slip.
0: I'll say it was. That act in the park makes sense now. And so does your cheap lovemaking.
1: No, I meant every word of that.
0: You haven't got a sincere bone in your body. I'm quitting. That's what I'm doing. I'll get a job somewhere else. Maybe even with a competitor.
1: No, but I love you, June. And so does Monty.
0: Well, I hate you. And I hate Monty, too. Oh!
1: Two weeks is a long time, Monty. 14 days. Let's face it, Monty, we miss her. And it isn't only because of Bemis getting sore, either. You know, it was at this very spot that we first saw her, Monty. I touched your paw like that, and I said, lame dog. No, Monty, not now. Stop it. Monty, will you quit it? Monty, cut it out. No more.
3: Come here, you poor little doggie. I'll hold you in my arms, even if that cruel man won't do anything but yell at
1: you. No, he's not hurt.
3: How can you be so cruel? I ought to report you to the Inhumane Society. That's what I ought to do.
1: Oh, it's just a trick.
3: A fine trick. Letting a poor little dog like that suffer.
1: No, but really...
3: Go and get a dog doctor. A vegetarian. Can't let this dog suffer.
1: He's not suffering.
3: Not suffering. Look at the poor little deer. Take off your shirt.
1: My shirt?
3: Of course. We have to make a bandage for the poor little deer's foot. Don't you see him leaping?
1: No, look. You don't understand. I simply touched his paw.
3: Are you going to take your shirt off, or shall I take it off for you?
1: I'll take it off. There.
3: There, that's better. Now, we'll dip it in the fountain. There. Now, I make a bandage.
1: Fine, good. That's a very nice bandage. He'll be all right now. Thank you very much. Goodbye. I'll take him home.
3: Conchita does not trust you. I will go home with you.
1: Really? I can take care of him myself.
3: Oh, you are a cruel man. I insist on going with you. Where do you live?
1: Right over there, but it isn't necessary.
3: Certainly is necessary.
1: No, I can manage really very nicely without you.
3: I wouldn't even let you carry this adorable dog.
1: Okay, you carry him, the big ham.
3: Don't you try any tricks now. And if you try and get rid of me, I will call the police.
4: Going up. Evening, Mr. Kilby. Monty hurt?
1: No.
3: Yes.
4: I just took a young lady.
3: Oh, will you stop this talking? The dog is hurt.
4: Yes, ma'am. Here's your floor.
1: Thank you.
0: Kirk, I had to see you.
1: June.
0: I was wrong.
3: Oh, more conversation than with his poor little doggy hurt.
0: Oh, another easy pickup.
1: Well, certainly not.
3: Conchita is no pickup.
4: You folks get him out.
0: Take me down.
3: Oh,
0: please.
3: Let us out. This poor little doggy is hurt.
1: No, listen, June, this woman wished herself on me.
3: Oh, Conchita does not wish herself on anybody.
4: Will you folks please make up your mind whether you're getting out or not?
0: Look, Conchita, whatever your name is.
3: Conchita, see.
0: This is just a little trick of Mr. Kilby's.
3: Yes, he did say it was a trick.
0: Just a cheap trick to pick up defenseless women.
3: Oh, I have been taken in. Let me out.
4: Go on down.
1: But please, June, don't leave just yet. If you'll just let me explain, it was all Monty's fault.
0: A likely story.
1: No, really. Oh, Monty, be quiet.
3: I'll go now. Here, take your confederate.
1: Yes, thank you.
0: And
1: June.
0: The next time, you'd better get a new act. This one's a little worn out. Goodbye.
1: Monty, we'll have to get a new act. We've lost June, and I'm running out of shirts. I wear Snuggles underwear because... It's no use, Monty. My heart just isn't in Snuggles underwear. It's been 2 weeks since I've seen June, and... Monty? Hey, where's my dog? You? Guess he's tired of my company, too.
2: Kirk? I want to talk to you.
1: Oh, I'm glad someone wants to talk to me.
2: I'm afraid you won't be very happy with what I want to talk to you about.
1: I suppose it's about the Douglas girl again. She's gotten a job with a competitor. We're threatened with losing the account, and you want me to get her back here again or else.
2: I've got her back.
1: How did you do it, boss? Where is she? How long has she been back?
2: Well, I had to promise to use some of her poetry. Got her back a week ago, but she's back in Johnson's office. She's turning out reams of poetry, only she refuses to submit it through you. She'll have nothing to do with you whatsoever.
1: So?
2: So I'm afraid, Kirk, that I'll have to find a new copy chief. Can't have dissensions in the ranks.
1: And her old man does own the Snuggles Underwear Company.
2: Oh, well, I'm sure you'll find something, Kirk. Cashier has 2 weeks' pay ready for you. Good luck, my boy.
1: Good luck, my boy. That's why Monty walked out on me, too. Thought I wouldn't be able to afford his dog food. I wonder where he went.
0: You took my advice and taught your dog a new trick.
1: June.
0: A fine trick. Teaching him to tear women's dresses. Just look at that.
1: Monty,
0: well, let me tell you something, Kirk Kilbert. You'll have to have my dress fixed for
1: me. Well, I will. I'll even buy you a new dress. We'll go right over and pick one out.
0: Oh, but Kirk...
1: Only Could it be a blue dress? Please, June. You look so wonderful in blue.
0: I suppose it could be a blue dress.
1: And could we stop and have a bite of lunch together first? It is lunchtime, you know. Then we could buy the dress.
0: Oh, Kirk, I made Monty tear my dress. He wandered into my office and he nudged me with his muzzle and he made me think of you.
1: Oh?
0: And I was too embarrassed to just walk into you. And then I thought if I could make it look as though he'd... Well, I don't even care if you are a wolf. And if you don't like poetry.
1: Oh, but I do. And I'm not a wolf. And this is all wonderful, June. Why, it even moves me to poetry.
0: It does?
1: Sure, listen to this. When a fellow's got a girl who's cute and sweet and pretty and a car and a house and a lot, it really is a pity.
0: What's a pity?
1: If he isn't wearing Snuggles underwear.
0: Oh.
1: Oh, June, we can make such wonderful poetry together.
5: And the curtain falls on Act Two of the Movie Town Radio Theater's presentation of The Bachelor and the Fox Terrier, co-starring Kathy and Elliot Lewis, who return in just a moment. And our stars, Kathy and Elliot Lewis. Kids, you really lived up to your reputation as Mr. and Mrs. Radio.
0: We had a lot of fun doing the show, Les, if that means anything.
5: Well, you know, you can't play comedy unless you do have fun, Kathy, and you and Elliot did a great job.
1: Oh, thanks, Les. And thanks, too, to the other members of the cast. As always, they were great. You know, Kathy and I listen to your program every time we can, and we've been wondering, when are you going to star again?
5: Well, in a few weeks, Elliot, and I'm really looking forward to it.
1: We'll be listening.
5: Thank you. In the meantime, we have some great picture stars lined up.
1: We'll be listening for them, too, Les. Now, goodbye. Thank you.
0: Bye.
5: Thank you, Kathy and Elliot Lewis. In the cast, you heard our stars, Elliot Lewis as Kirk, Kathy Lewis as June. Mr. Bemis was played by Earl Ross, Conchita by June Foray, and the part of Monty the Fox Terrier was played by Charlie Lund. 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And each week, we present a star, usually a great star in the entertainment world, in stories especially written for them. So try and be with us each and every week, won't you? 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The Bachelor and the Fox Terrier was written for radio by Helen Wald and Bud Lesser, produced and directed by yours truly, Les Mitchell.

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2: Yes, Master.
1: Yes, that's bubbling well now. Pass me the iodine and the magnesium hypochlorite.
2: Yes, Master.
1: Excellent. And finally, a little zinc sulfate and 10 grams of calcium nitrate.
2: Are you making another bomb to destroy the world, Master?
1: No, I'm making the baby's bottle and I've run out of powdered milk.
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4: Thank you. Thank you very much indeed, folks, and welcome to the show. Yes, the show that does for the news what Gaza does for in-flight entertainment. And I see there's a new powdered baby milk formula in the shops this week. Those are good, yes. It allows you to pick the sex of your baby after it's born. And a former Tory party treasurer says the Conservatives ought to publish a list of everyone who gives them more than 25,000 quid. But there's one already. It's called the New Year's Honours, you know. How did satire creep into the show there, folks? But what about all those nine-year-olds cycling around with condoms on their bonces, eh? I don't know. Mention safe cycling to kids and it goes right over their heads, it really. And this week, too, the government was asked to allow gay sex in prison cells. Blimey, as if Steve McDonald hasn't already got enough to worry about. Did you see that Uri Geller has designed a range of psychic T-shirts? Yeah, I've got one. It arrived 3 days before I sent the check. I think that. And a new report out this week claims that one in three cowboys was a transvestite. No wonder they were so fond of chaps. I see the controller of BBC One has won an award for the way he's improved the network. Blimey, all that just for getting rid of Anne and Nick, I asked. Or did you read that Chris Evans is to pose nude for a magazine? Yes. Apparently it's an advert for Swan Vesta, you know. He's red-headed, but don't worry about it. I see a man had to abandon a planned 130-mile canal cruise in a bright yellow skip after just one night. Yes. Apparently he woke up in the morning and found he was surrounded by two bikes, three mattresses and an old cooker. More crime news. 200 Wonder Bras have disappeared from a factory in Wales. The thieves lifted them, then separated. Yes, I did that. Sad story now. That woman in Texas who stole a man's false leg and then demanded that he married her. She must have thought he was a pushover. And finally, you'll like this one. You'll like this one. I like it, and I've read it before, this one. The silliest story of the week. A vicar who caught a woman dipping her left boob in his font when she thought no one was looking, called it despicable, which upset her, really. She wanted to christen it Shirley.
5: Oh, no. Get off me. Not the custard, no.
6: Oh, John.
5: What? What is it, Norma?
6: You've taken the duvet off me again. All this tossing and turning every night.
5: Oh, I'm sorry, beloved.
6: Honestly, John Major, you're quite the biggest tosser I've ever come across.
5: Oh, well, I might as well get up now. I'll never get to sleep again. I've got so much to worry about.
6: Yes, well, I'll be glad in a few months' time when you can leave Mr. Blair to worry about everything.
5: What?
6: Well, you may as well face it, beloved. You've got as much chance of winning the next election as Mawinnie has of getting on Mastermind.
5: Who is it?
6: Hello? Who's there?
5: Oh, for heaven's sake, who the hell is it? Mawinnie.
7: That's it. It was on the tip of my tongue. There. You see it? Next to the bit of letters.
4: Yes.
7: Norman, how are you? Still wearing the lady's clothes, I see. Still, my own mother was the same, and it never did him any harm.
5: You'd better come in, my Winnie. Norma and I were just reviewing the situation.
7: Ah, like in the musical now. What was it?
6: Oliver.
7: That's the fella. West Side Pacific, yes. Oh, I love that. Where the nuns smuggle the children over the Alps and end up marrying seven dwarfs. I can love it. God, I love that Lionel Blair. Such a talented man for someone with no talent at all,
5: Could we get on, do you think?
7: I don't see why not, as long as we respect each other's feelings.
5: Could we get on with what you've come to say?
7: Oh, yes, I thought I'd give you an update on the European situation. This beef crisis is going to win you the next election, John, and no mistake.
6: Are you sure?
7: As sure as my name's... What was it again now?
5: So you think I'm onto a winner?
7: That's right, no doubt about it. Or do I mean loser? Still, there's not a lot of difference.
6: Loser is more like it. And now, on top of everything else, there's this baby milk thing.
7: Ah, yes, it's a godsend, isn't it?
5: A godsend?
7: That's right. You see, we feed all the poison milk to the mad cows and kill off two birds with one stone. You know what makes me sick?
6: What?
7: Eating seven packets of pork scratchings and a pint of Guinness.
5: My Winnie.
7: Yes, sir. Yes, sir.
5: Get out,
7: sir.
5: Well, at least he thinks he... At least.
6: Slowly, beloved.
5: I've only got a short lease. There we are. At least he thinks I can still win the election.
6: Yes, no wonder you're worried.
8: Oh, God. Oh. Oh, give us a kiss, Norma, you great throbbing sex machine.
6: Clark!
8: Oh, God, I've not seen a wincey at Liberty bodice like that since I used to flick through me Granny Kay's catalogue. Come here.
6: Do you think we could get down to business?
8: Any time you say, babe.
5: Put her down, Clark.
8: Oh, curse is discovered. Quick, Norma, into the wardrobe.
5: I want a word with you, Clark. Is the economy going to come to life before the election?
8: No prob, PM. It's a bit like Norma, you see. Calm and unruffled on the surface, but underneath just waiting to explode into life.
6: And like Norma, it's quite likely to turn round and clobber you where it hurts.
8: God, I love her when she's angry, don't you?
5: I love her all the time.
6: Oh, John.
8: Oh, puke.
5: What I want to know is, if we're doing so well, why are we only 19th in the World Economic League table?
8: 19 out of 329 isn't bad.
5: Well, we were 15th last year.
8: Yeah, well, I suspect the British economy is even more like Norma than I even suspected.
6: In what way?
8: If you want it to perform, you need to treat it right. Yeah.
5: And?
8: Neither of us has got a clue how to do it, have we?
9: Hello, hello, Sooty. Hello, sweet. Hello, Sue.
10: Hello, Mr. Corbett.
9: Now, you might have heard already, but I've sold you all for $1.4 million, and I'm going to retire next year.
10: Oh.
9: But I've managed to find a replacement who I'm sure you'll like.
10: But no one can replace you, Mr. Corbett.
9: But your new friend is excellent at doing tricks with a glove and tells some really good stories.
10: Oh, who is it, Mr. Corbett?
9: O.J. Simpson.
2: Stop aiming at the television. If you want to change channels, we can always send for the footman with a remote control.
5: I'm not aiming at the confounded telly, Liz, just above it. I'm, just taking Sarah out of the wedding photos.
2: That's all right, then.
5: Yes.
2: One can't say we ever liked that girl. We see now she's even been dropped from her charity.
5: Yeah, she'll have been dropped from her bally helicopter. At least she's lost the title.
2: She won't be called HRH anymore.
5: Only if it stands for horrendous redhead.
2: Philip, we do feel, though, that the remaining one may be more trouble.
5: Remaining one? Oh, the D word, yes. I can't see her going quietly. Unless Charles finds he's left a spare 30 million in his other trousers, I don't know. Where is the boy anyway? I've a good mind to...
8: One and die together. Spent all those years in vain. And would row forever about Meesy and Camilla again.
5: Where did I put my gun?
8: Oh, love, peace, and disagreeable legal bills, man.
6: Charles, how nice. What brings you here?
8: Well, actually, one's just been by the river looking at skulls.
5: Steady on, boy. I know you like women on the old side, but looking at skulls...
8: Wills's school, Peter. Skulls are boats. I've been to Wills's open day.
5: Oh, I suppose his mother was there, was she?
8: She was. He didn't introduce me. There was some blonde tosser who got a bit familiar as I left. Honey, whenever those press chappies tried to take one's photograph, I kept finding her right behind one.
6: Smiling.
5: More likely trying to push him into the river. The press were there, eh? Blasted parasites standing astride their confounded aluminium ladders like...
7: Oh, right in a fixed focus. Careful. Oh, Mamsie, Pops, Chazza, divine to see you two.
5: Edward, stop kissing Charles, boy.
8: Yes, like you. Heavy vibes too much, bro.
7: Divine.
5: He doesn't know which way to turn, you know. And what are you doing on those kitchen steps with a bally box brownie?
7: Do you like it, Pops? I'm a crapperazzi.
6: Don't you mean paparazzi?
7: No, I'm not very good. I'm researching our next mega media project. It's amazing what people do when they see my card that says press.
5: Yes, I'm not surprised if you wear it there, I tell you. Put that blasted camera down.
7: My boys at Ardent gave me one.
5: Did they?
7: Yes. Yeah. Said they wanted to see me exposing in all directions, flashing at anything that moves. If I keep at it, I could get a spread with the Daily Mail, maybe a pullout.
5: Oh, God.
6: Oh, how nice, Jack.
7: Oh, yes, mine will be an exclusive.
5: Yes, I'm sure Sophie will be glad to hear it. Now, look, boy, don't you think the family have enough trouble from blasted photographers recording our every unguarded intimate moment?
6: Really, Philip, and what paper was yours in?
5: What? I mean, Will's school was overrun by those shutterbuggers. What do they think gives them the right to go charging in and...
6: Oh, maybe it was because it was open day at a public school. Oh. It's the way I tell them, you know.
5: Oh, Ma-in-law.
6: Watch her all. Anyone got a sprazzy for the call box? Only the battery's gone on me cellulite phone. I want to give Ladbrokes a tinkle. Check on a dodgy photo finish.
7: Friend Lamar, you know about cameras, do you?
6: Oh, of course I does, dear. Them pornographers was always trying to catch me and Bertie having a spoon in the state coach rumble seat. Of course they give themselves away.
5: With their flash guns?
6: No. More the way they shouted, watch the grousey.
7: But what about this Will's business? Isn't it awful, Grandmama?
6: Well, it was only the one day, dear. Apart from that, I reckon his school days will be the happiest of his life.
5: Because they'll keep him away from reporters, cameras and the press.
6: Oh, no, better than that, Philopides. They'll keep him away from his family.
5: Science is a wonderful thing, isn't it, eh? Dogs and other pets can now be given second-hand human heart pacemakers to save their lives. But suppose the doctors decide to reverse the process and put animal spare parts into people? And suppose one little old lady inherited her deceased husband's money and decided to spend it all on the new surgery? You think that's a contrived introduction? I think it's a Cupra song. Of the doggies in the widow. She'll stroke her, she'll sit up and beg. We gave her a doggy hip replacement. And now she keeps lifting her leg. We gave her a doggy liver transplant. Her face is all covered with hairs. She spends all her time attacking postmen and chasing a fog roll downstairs.

0: She sniffs poodles behind. And I read this week that a waiter at a top London restaurant was forced to serve some customers with a broken leg. Well, I suppose the lamb cutlets must have been off. And some fell on stony ground. But just how widespread is the abuse and exploitation of restaurant staff? Hudlines, always keen to expose an injustice and have a good laugh about it, went to find out.
1: I don't think much of this wine. What is it?
2: It's a Chateau Bernard Manning. Full-bodied, but with very little taste.
1: Shall we order something else?
2: Good idea, darling. Waiter, take this away and bring us a bottle of Chablis, will you?
0: Oh, God, you're all right. Very good, sir.
1: Are you all right, waiter? You're covered in cuts and bruises.
0: I'm afraid I had a bit of a mishap whilst I was out the back fiddling around with a dishwasher.
2: Really? What happened?
0: Her old man came in and called me at...
1: Shouldn't be serving customers if you've just been beaten up.
0: That's what I told the manager, but he insisted I carried on working.
1: Well, that's outrageous.
0: Well, he's a very tough man, you know. He learnt his management skills running a place in the Far East.
2: The Shanghai Hilton?
0: No, the Burma Railway.
1: Can't he see you're in terrible pain?
0: He doesn't care about things like that, madam. He doesn't care. One of our chefs broke both his arms last week, and he was still expected to carry on cooking. He had to fillet a piece of salmon with his feet.
2: Good heavens.
0: If you think that's bad, you should see what he used to stir the soup, I promise you.
1: And what would have happened if the poor man had refused to carry on working?
0: I expect the manager would have forced him to sit on the mincer.
2: Ooh.
0: That's how he punishes the rest of us.
2: Well, how long is it since you last sat on the mincer?
0: Oh, about half as long as it was, sir, really. The wife's taken it pretty badly, sir.
2: Oh, by the sounds of it, you've got more than enough evidence to have your manager charged with assault.
1: And my husband does know what he's talking about.
0: Yes.
1: Oh, he does. He's a top international lawyer.
2: Yes.
1: He recently prosecuted someone for crimes against humanity.
0: Really, sir? And who was that?
2: The producer of the Shane Ritchie Experience.
0: Yeah. You're not a bad judge, sir.
1: I'm sure he'd be more than willing to give you the benefit of his legal expertise.
0: Well, it's a very kind offer, madam, but it isn't worth the hassle. I shall be leaving shortly.
2: Oh?
0: Yeah, oh, well, I've only been working here as a preparation for my next job.
2: But you've spent your every waking hour being abused, intimidated, and subjected to violence. What sort of job could that possibly be a preparation for?
0: Come along, sir, it's obvious. I'm going to be teaching in an inner-city comprehensive, aren't I? Hey, what about this German music for the Euro 96 theme, eh? Apparently Beethoven's Ode to Joy has been re-recorded by the BBC choir with English words. After Hong Kong, I don't think that's the version they'll be singing on the terraces, do you?

0: Next.
1: Morning, Doctor.
0: Yes, good morning, Mr. Friggins. And what might the trouble be this time?
1: Well, Doctor, you know that cheese rolling festival over the bank holiday?
0: Yes.
1: Well, so many people were injured that they're trying to ban it.
0: Really?
1: But I spent the whole week rolling cheeses, and when I woke up this morning, this had happened.
0: Oh, hot cheese.
1: It is sometimes, Doctor, yes.
0: Well, I must say that's quite a sizable wedge you have there, yes. Could be Danish blue from the look of things.
1: That's right, Doctor. Except I thought it might be Edam on account of the round red.
0: Yes, I can imagine what you think, Doctor. Fascinating. Well, call me old-fashioned, but I suppose, I'd better take another look.
1: All right.
0: Oh, say. I say, I hadn't noticed those before.
1: What?
0: You appear to have developed a couple of crackers.
1: Thank you very much, Doctor.
0: Pleasure.
1: But can't you help me? It's causing my wife terrible problems.
0: Yes, I'll bet you're giving her nightmares, aren't you?
1: It's not that. She says I'm beginning to grate on her.
0: Yeah. I better take one last look, I think.
1: Right.
0: Dear, oh dear. Still, not to worry.
1: Oh, tell me, Doctor, will I still be able to enjoy conjugal relations with my wife?
0: Yes, Mr. Friggins, but one word of advice. When you're making love, do it...
1: Yes, Doctor?
0: Very carefully. Did you read about those residents of an old people's home who were sent phone bills amounting to hundreds of pounds for calls made to sex lines, only to discover that a computer hacker had been making them after tapping into their private numbers? Oh, yeah, I must use that excuse next time the wife catches me at it. But is that what really happened? Always anxious for the truth, the headlines disguised itself as a bugging device and attached itself behind the commode in a residential home for the retired. Hello? Is that the Sensi Around Surgical Appliance Emporium, Hernia Bay?
2: Hello, big boy.
0: Pardon?
2: You're through to filthy Frida.
0: Frida?
2: Spanking son with a wet surgical stocking. Would you like to know what I'm wearing?
0: Not particularly. I'm in a hurry.
2: Yes, they all say that. What can I do for you?
0: Well, I'd like my truss straightened, please.
2: At 49p a minute, anything's possible, Chunky.
0: Is that what it cost to do repairs? Because I was doing the Velita and a tea dance in our local Wimpy yesterday afternoon.
2: Yes.
0: When I spun round too fast on one leg, my appliance slipped and coiled itself round my thigh.
2: Oh, I love it when you talk dirty.
0: You say steady on, I'm a married man, you know.
2: Yes, I'm not surprised you're all the same, you filthy swines. Wouldn't you like to see me in my peekaboo when she had heavy-duty directoires?
0: Hello? Hello? Hello? Oh, be cut off.
3: Here, what are you doing with my mobile?
0: Your mobile?
3: I've told you before about using that when I'm out.
0: Oh, shut your hole.
3: That's nice, isn't it? That's nice. Your eating education certainly did you proud.
0: Thank you.
3: Who were you on the phone to this time?
0: The Surgical Appliance Emporium.
3: Oh, yes.
0: I'm after that new Wonder Trust, you know, the one that lifts and separates. Oh. Mind you, there was a strange old bit of totty answering the phone. A bit kinky, if you ask me.
3: Give us that phone. Hold up a minute. The number you called is still on the readout display. But look, there it is. That is the number of the phone in our room. What? My old woman's in there right now. Huh? I'll press it again.
2: Hello?
3: Frida?
0: Filthy Frida!
3: Filthy Frida. Hello, Frida. Are you up to your old tricks again?
2: Well, you know what Bob Hoskins says. It's good to talk.
3: Not that kind of talk, he doesn't. It's disgusting, it's degrading, it's...
2: 49p a minute.
3: 49p a minute. Hey? Cool, blimey, don't waste time gabbing to me. There might be other people waiting to get through.
4: Yeah, where can I get one of these mobile phones?
3: Well, what do you want one for, anyway?
0: I'm going to start up my own sex chat line.
3: Oh, yes.
0: I'll call myself Throbbing Robin.
3: Oh.
0: The stud with the quivering zimmer.
3: You... What for?
0: Then I won't have to sell my house so I can afford to spend the rest of my days in this bloody place, Mudge. This week, an order of monks on Caldy Island announced that all their tourists were staying away because of the Sea Empress oil spillage. Well, those monks are Cistercians.
3: Bless you.
0: Thank you. And they're all devoted to silence. But apparently things are so bad, they've now decided they'll actually have to make a TV commercial.
3: What do you want one for, anyway?
0: And I'm going to start up my own sex chat line.
3: Oh, yes?
0: I'll call myself Throbbing Robin.
3: Oh.
0: The stud with the quivering zimmer.
3: You? What for?
0: Then I won't have to sell my house so I can afford to spend the rest of my days in this bloody place, Mudge. This week, an order of monks on Caldy Island announced that all their tourists were staying away because of the Sea Empress oil spillage. Well, those monks are Cistercians.
3: Bless you.
0: Thank you. And they're all devoted to silence. But apparently things are so bad, they've now decided they'll actually have to make a TV commercial to promote themselves. Ever curious, the Headlines team popped out for a quick tonsure and headed for Caldy.

0: match.
1: For others, our situation is desperate. No tourists are visiting us.
2: Oh, dear. Must we fast and mortify ourselves?
1: No. I have a much better idea.
2: In that case, let's go for it, brother.

0: And finally, Soft Press.
1: Scientists have successfully cultivated acne in a test tube.
2: Now they're going to join the spots and grow a teenager.
0: Researchers have shown that the baby's brain activity increases when they look at Liz Hurley.
2: Well, so would mine if I thought my dinner looked like that.
1: Terry Venables is psyching his players up for Europe.
2: He's told them to imagine the opposition is a plane.
0: Firemen answering a 999 call at a girl's hen night were mistaken for the male stripper.
2: The one who ran in carrying the hose under his arm said he was lucky to get out alive.
1: Singer Cher was 50 last week.
2: Well, parts of her work.
0: A young actor who recently won $2 million on the lottery also managed to get a part in the new series of The Liverbirds.
2: It just goes to show you can't have everything, doesn't it?
1: A paper has been published this week called 19 Things You Should Know About Baked Beans.
2: I tried to read it in the park, but my copy kept blowing away.
0: There is now a mobile cash machine.
2: It's called Fergie.
1: Judges crowned the wrong beauty queen after two contestants entered with the same name.
2: Who would have thought there were two Richard Cleggs, eh?
0: A documentary has revealed that Roy Jenkins was a ladies' man who had a number of affairs.
2: He couldn't roll his R's, but he knew how to chase it.
1: A pub in Stroud has installed a vibrator dispensing machine.
2: Blimey, I bet you can't hear yourself drink during happy hour, don't you?
1: And that's the end of the Stop Press.
2: But I'll be back in the autumn unless I get a bunch of flowers from Alan Yentob. Ta-da, ta-da!
3: Those were the news headlines starring Roy Hudd, Chris Emmett and June Whitfield with Peter Marston, the headliners. The announcer was Richard Clegg, the production assistant Viv Drew. Sketches were by Mike Coleman, Michael Dines, Jed Parsons, Tony Hare, Peter Hickey, Richard Stoneman and Ben Warden, Dave Lamb, Mark Brissenden, Stephen Sheridan, Simon Littlefield, Alex Stepanyuk, Jim Love and Stuart Curry, with songs by Richard Quick and Jeremy Brown. Additional lines by J.A. Sinden, Robert Linford, Tom Jameson, Jim Bond and Roger Minty, Ben Alder, Stephen and Storm Hutchinson, P.R. Howell and Trumper Cartwright, Dave Dixon, Gary Beard, Andy Brown, John Holland, Doug Ashington, Jerry Godin, Jim Mulholland, John Finch and Gary Neal, Ron Pritchard, Richard Mumford, Nick Thomas, Paul Matthews, Chris Worth and Todd Davidson, Sandra Hardingham and Mark and Carl Williams.
2: All of whom have been photographed giving a last kiss to our producer,
3: Phil Bowker.

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2: First you were.
3: First of the month.
2: First of the series.
1: I see, good. Yes, well, it's an opportunity for me to trawl about in the comedy archives like one of those boats that goes off to sea dragging nets.
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4: 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Now, I've got two books. 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And by that, you can gather about two sorts of stories.
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0: you, dear Henry, I most certainly will. 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
1: But you take me old tube.
0: 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Have one. Mm. I hope you're not hungry, dear Henry, dear Henry. 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
1: You don't mean...
0: Polo mints.
1: Yum, yum.
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1: No, I don't think so.
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12: The Irene Dunne, Fred McMurray Show. 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

0: It's the Irene Dunne, Fred McMurray Show, with Irene Dunne as Susan Armstrong, editor of the Hillsdale Morning Star, and Fred McMurray as George Harvey, her ace reporter. Susan and George are in a chatty, academic mood, while Sammy, the copy boy, urges them to stop chasing journalistic butterflies and chase what he considers the big news of the hour.
1: It's all very well to get steeped to the ears in theories, but we sell news. And rodeos are news, or should I say noose?
2: It's rodeos, isn't it, Sammy?
3: No, like, which is correct, mogul or mogul?
2: Well, I always say mogul.
3: It's mogul.
1: Will the class in disorder please come to order?
2: How do you pronounce, this? Grimace or grimace?
3: Oh, grimace.
2: Uh-huh. It's grimace. Hmm.
1: Who fought the French and Indian War?
3: Combatants.
1: Who is Bobby Brundage?
3: Who?
2: I pass.
1: Pass. You both float.

0: drunk miserably. The 2-bar-A rodeo takes advertising in your paper, but you don't know who is its absolutely star performer. Okay, wallow in your ignorance. I'm going to buy tickets while they're still available. I'll give you one tip. Bobby Brundage is seeing the press at the General Grant Hotel. Take it from there. My hands are tied.
1: Take it from there, George.
2: Me? I don't know port from starboard or stem from stern on a horse.
1: Well, you don't have to, except on seahorses. These horses have heads and tails.
2: Only instead of tossing them, they toss you. This much I know.
1: Yes, but we'd better get some story on Bobby Brundage.
2: Well, you know more about horses than I do,
1: sir. Oh, no, I've never been farther west than Denver.
2: That's far enough. Most cowboys have never been farther west than Perth Amboy.
1: Where is Perth Amboy, she asked against her better judgment?
2: In New Jersey. Out where the west begins, ma'am.
3: Coming, coming. Yeah?
1: Oh, Mr. Brundage, I'm Susan Armstrong of the Morning Star. I'd like very much to get a story from you for the Star.
3: Oh, sure, ma'am. Come on in.
1: Thank you.
3: Newspaper reporter. Well,
1: I'm really the editor.
3: You don't say.
1: Yes, I help out a bit on the news hawking now and then.
3: Well, I always like to meet the gentlemen of the press, especially when the ladies.
1: Well, you'll have to help me out on this story, because the truth is I'm new to the horse Latitude.
3: Oh, now, there was a great horse.
1: Where?
3: That horse Latitude. Greatest piece of horse flesh ever wound up in Roper's digestive tract at long last.
1: May I quote you on that, Mr. Brundage?
3: You may quote me not once, not twice, not three times, but 20 times, or as many quotes as you can get into my 5-gallon hat, there being 4 quotes to each and every gallon. Yes, ma'am.
1: Yes, sir.
3: Would you care to ask me about the world situation?
1: No.
3: Well, then I'm your man.
1: Are you married, Mr. Brundage?
3: Oh, call me Bobby.
1: Are you married, Bobby?
3: No. And you sure are a pretty filly.
1: What do you think of Ramrod, the movie Wonder Horse?
3: I think a future generation of hungry dogs is in for a real treat. Miss Susan, may I call you Susan?
1: No, thanks.
3: Oh, but you're my kind of woman, Sue.
1: Let me go, you clown.
3: Your hair smells sweeter than new mown hay.
1: I'm nuzzling my permanent. Let go.
3: Your skin is like the finest cordon.
1: Let go, you... Listen, you just wait until I go to press with my story on the great Bobby Brundage.
3: Hi, you pewter!
4: Oh, I hate to do this to the girl, but... Operator, get me the Hillsdale Daily News, will you? Yeah, thanks, honey. Hillsdale News? Well, let me talk to Mr. Prentice, please. The editor? Hello, Mr. Prentice. Well, this is Winsor Appleton, your new reporter. Yeah, I'm in Bobby Brundage's suite at the hotel right now. No, I haven't gotten an interview yet, but I've given one out. Yeah, to Susan Armstrong of the Morning Star. Yeah. Now, she didn't know I was a reporter for your paper. She thought I was Bobby Brundage, and I just let her keep on thinking it. Oh, will the Star look foolish when it hits the street with that story? Yeah, I'll wait for Bobby Brundage. She should be here any minute.

0: Armstrong.
1: You and your rodeo star.
2: Rodeo star.
1: Him, too.
0: Him?
1: Oh, hello, George.
3: Oh, hi, Susan. How'd it go?
1: Well, it went for me, and I went for home.
3: What?
1: It went, ooh!
3: A wolf?
1: In full cry.
3: I thought cowboys only kissed their horses and vice versa.
1: This one has had the better things impressed on him.
3: Susan, did he make a pass at you?
1: He did.
3: I'll see you later.
1: Oh, no, come back, George.
3: Time out for homicide.
1: Oh, no, George, let it go.
3: I won't let it go.
1: I'll just write this story, and that'll murder him.
3: I'll murder him. You just write the obituary.
1: George, why don't you take a nice long walk and cool off, and I'll punch this story out for the next edition.
3: I'll take a long walk. But Brundage is the guy that's going to get cooled off.
1: Now, George, you'll feel better after lunch.
3: Yeah, with a nice meal of raw wolf under my belt. The kissing cowboy, huh? He'll be the canvas kissing cowboy in about a minute. Come on, open that door before I kick it down. Open up, do you hear me in there? Oh, well, hello.
4: Hello.
3: I'm looking for Bobby Brundage.
4: Your look is finished. Come on in, please.
3: Thanks.
4: You're a tall, handsome one, ain't you?
3: All I want is Bobby Brundage. B, Boston, O, Orange.
4: I'm Bobby Brundage.
3: You're Bobby Brundage?
4: Mm-hmm. What's your label, mister?
3: Where's the guy who was here about 3 hours ago?
4: Oh, that reporter critter? I just threw him out headlong. And out of pure spite, did you happen to see what he wrote in the paper about me?
3: No, what?
4: Here, you read it yourself in the Morning Star.
3: The Morning Star? He wrote it?
4: I'm incensed. I'm plumb furious. First of all, not even knowing that Bobby Brundage is a gal, and then bad-mouthing poor little me something fierce.
3: Hmm. Sure doesn't resemble you in this story.
4: Oh, I'm going to sue that Morning Star till it really moans. But,
3: oh, no, please don't do that.
4: Why, the fair name and the fair state I was born in has been insulted directly. I've already telephoned the other paper in town, the News, to tell them that I'm suing the Star.
3: Well, suppose the Star prints an apology.
4: I'll demand satisfaction and an apology.
3: Look, gal.
4: Says which?
3: Gal, take some good advice from an old cowhand. Don't be so hasty about suing the stars as yet.
4: Hey, you're from my country?
3: Well, I don't let it come out among these here heathens, but when I meets a gal from God's choice property, why, gal, it just does something to me. It all comes back.
4: Well, man, I'm sure enough pleasure to meet you way out here. Bobby Brundage is the moniker.
3: Six-gun George Harvey.
4: Shake, partner.
3: Howdy, partner.
4: Oh, yeah, I thought you were just another one of them pesky newspaper men again.
3: Them Mescal crazy critters?
4: Oh, I should have known better. Fine, strapping figure of a man like you.
3: Oh, shucks, ma'am.
4: Don't know as I'll sue as yet.
3: Susan will be right pleased to hear that.
4: Who?
3: Sue. Just happenstance, I knows the girl. Susan Armstrong's the real moniker.
4: Ooh, had a great-great-grandma name of Sue. Married a fine figure of a man. Fought with Hood's brigade in the war between the states.
3: Well.
4: How about you?
3: Likewise.
4: Oh, shake.
3: Howdy.
4: Imagine it takes a lot of girls' time suing folks.
3: Oh, it ain't worth it, Bobby. It ain't worth it at all.
4: Got to think about it some, though. Maybe girls got better things to do sometimes.
3: Like which, gal?
4: Well, you ain't a reporter.
3: Well, gal?
4: Then you're my kind of man.
3: And you're my kind of gal. Yeah.
4: See you real soon, George.
3: Pronto, gal.
4: Hello? Gwynn and Barrett attorneys at law? Mr. Gwynn. Y'all, Mr. Gwynn? Look here, mouthpiece. I want you to get the papers ready and sue the brains out of that Morning Star. The idea of calling Bobby Brundage a man and panning my show before they even see it. Yeah. $100,000. I'll tell you when to serve the papers. I want to have a little fun with this character, George Harvey. The idea. Trying to kid me out of suing a star. I'll teach him a lesson, too, while I'm about it. Yeah. So what do you hear from my mom and pop in Brooklyn, hey?
1: But, Sammy, if you'd only told us Bobby Brundage was a girl.
0: Gee, Miss Armstrong, I thought you'd know that just by looking at her.
1: There's something wrong with that argument, but I'm too upset to figure it out.
0: May I come in?
1: Oh, Bobby Brundage.
2: Grandma, what a deep voice you have.
1: No, you may not come in.
0: I feel I ought to apologize to you for playing such a trick on you this morning.
1: Your apology is rejected, and you may now leave.
2: Go ahead, cop a sneak.
0: But I'd like to do the right thing, Miss Armstrong.
2: Are you sure this isn't another wonderful, wonderful Hillsdale News trick?
0: My honor is Gate Appleton.
1: Gate Appleton?
2: Gate Appleton?
0: Well, I...
2: Never heard of him.
1: Sammy, leave me and Mr. Gate Appleton alone, please.
2: Okay. If he gets fresh, just holler out the door and I'll holler out the window.
1: Well, now.
0: My name is Windsor Appleton. I dropped the gate years ago.
1: Well, you certainly lowered the boom on me this morning.
0: Well, it was my first job on a newspaper. I thought I was pretty clever. I never figured you'd be sued.
1: Mm-hmm. Well, I've got to do some tall figuring now.
0: Well, if you lose, I'll pay the damages. I can afford it.
1: I'm paying my own bills, thank you. And now you can go back to the news.
0: I've quit the news.
1: Why, you were doing famously.
0: I thought you might hire me.
1: Oh, sure. Most natural thing on earth. Feed the hand that bites you. I don't know. I'm upset.
0: My grandfather was a publisher, and when he died, Father sold the paper. But printer's ink is in my blood.
1: I'm sorry. My staff is complete now. Excuse me. Morning Star, Susan Armstrong speaking.
5: Miss Armstrong, ma'am. This is George.
1: Who?
5: George Harvey.
1: George?
5: Yes, ma'am.
1: George, what's the idea of the bow-legged delivery?
5: I am at the present moment with a young lady, Miss Bobby Brundage by name.
1: Oh?
5: And I've arranged to be the manager of the rodeo in town, and I'm giving you the story first.
1: Thanks. I'll set it up in fiery letters.
5: Incidentally, Miss Armstrong, ma'am, Miss Brundage says she may hold off on suing you a wee bit.
1: In exchange for your services, shall we say.
5: George,
1: you come right back here.
5: I got to talk business with Bobby this evening.
1: Oh, Bobby already. That's fast.
5: No, ma'am. She's been that almost since birth.
1: And I bet she's gotten cuter every day,
5: well,
1: too.
5: To tell you the truth, ma'am, I just can't understand how some cowboys can be so affectionate to their cayuses.
1: Cayuses?
5: Horses to you.
1: Horses to you, and goodbye, George Harvey.
0: Now, what about me?
1: You're hired.

0: Now back to our two stars, Irene Dunne and Fred McMurray, and the second act of our story. George Harvey has gone to work for pretty Bobby Brundage's Rancho Tubare Rodeo in order to persuade her not to sue the Morning Star. He says, George has stopped over at Bobby's luxurious hotel suite to discuss plans for opening night and to receive a totally unrehearsed shock. Get George's synthetic drawl.
1: Well, Bobby gal, a couple of more days and we're all set to go.
2: Except in one thing, George.
1: Like which?
2: Got to appoint a grand marshal for the rodeo.
1: Oh, sure, that's a fact, now. Who would you say, gal?
2: Y'all.
1: Me, y'all? Well, I can't ride. I mean, I haven't got a horse. A horse.
2: Oh, got a right handsome piebald Indian pony for you.
1: Oh, fine, fine. Not one of these meek, spiritless critters. Not one of these gentle ones, eh?
2: Oh, murder plot?
1: That's a plum promised name he's got there.
2: Oh, you look wonderful on murder plot.
1: Yeah, how long, though?
2: Says which?
1: How long am I going to be Grand Marshal?
2: Oh, just to lead the parade, announce an event or two.
1: Uh-huh.
2: Now, what kind of saddle you like? High candle or low candle?
1: Well, whatever you'd like to see me in.
2: All right. What kind of rose do you like?
1: Oh, cinnamon or poppy seed, I reckon.
2: You funny little old cowhand. You know how I mean. Do you want bucking rose for your saddle, perhaps?
1: Oh, sounds very appetizing.
2: Just one little thing about murder plot. Ancestor his was chased by Hood's cavalry in the war between the states. So, murder plot, he gets scary any time something southern happens.
1: Well, I hope nobody whistles Dixie.
2: Dixie? Huh?
1: Because it so happens, I'm heading for the last roundup.
3: How's your new reporter working out in the Star, Miss Susan? This Windsor Appleton multimillionaire?
4: Very well, Patience. He may have been born rich, but he's a born reporter, too.
3: Yeah. Born with a silver scoop in his mouth, you might say.
4: He's prepared to support the Morning Star financially if Bobby Brundage sues and wins.
3: Will she?
4: I don't know. George claims he's trying to get her to call it off.
3: I haven't seen hide nor hair of Georgie boy lately.
4: I'll present you with his hide and his scalp at the earliest.
3: Did you make a deal with some friendly Indians?
4: If he's on the level about just managing the show for Bobby Brundage so he can get the suit called off, why don't I hear from him, see him more?
3: Well, I reckon somebody's maybe watching him right
4: close.
3: Oh,
4: Patience, not you, too.
3: Oh, it's nothing. I just see too many Westerns, I guess.
4: When George does call, he talks in that mail-order drawl, so I just know she's with him.
3: Purely business.
4: I'll bet.
3: With George handling the rodeo for this here Bobby Brundage, it'll help keep her in the lower income bracket. That way she'll clean up. She's no dummy.
4: He's making a mess of the whole rodeo. Why, they aren't turning away half as many customers at the box office as they did last year.
3: Well, the arena's bigger this year.
4: Oh, it is not.
3: Holds more people.
4: It doesn't.
3: Okay, smaller people are crowding in, then.
4: Patience, if Mr. Harvey should call or telephone, I'm not in. Understand? That's definite and permanent. I am not in. Beginning tomorrow.
3: Reducing diets and embargoes always begin tomorrow.
4: Answer the door, Patience. Just don't stand there chewing on epigrams. Answer the bell.
3: These shoes were built for cargo and not for speed.
5: Hiya, Patience.
3: Georgie boy, my, it's good to see you. After I find you under that 10-gallon hat. Come on in. Oh, there you are. I spy.
5: Is Susan home, Patience?
3: Well, she isn't. Beginning tomorrow.
5: Why, what's tomorrow?
3: Don't worry, tomorrow never comes.
4: Oh, George!
5: Susan, how are you?
4: Fine, George, and you?
3: Excuse me, I'll step into the kitchen and chew on a few dehydrated epigrams.
4: Well, sit down, George.
5: Thanks. I've been sitting, but I'll relax anyhow.
4: Driving a lot?
5: Yeah, a hay burner.
4: A horse?
5: In secret. A souped-up job named Murder Plot.
4: But you can't ride a horse.
5: Well, this isn't properly speaking a horse. It's Beelzebub in disguise. He's got three little human skulls tattooed on his cowling for riders he's liquidated.
4: Oh, George, I'm afraid for you.
5: No, I don't need any help being scared. I can do it myself.
4: Well, Well, three is a lucky number, isn't it?
5: Yeah. Of course, the next lucky number is seven. You keep on thinking of how unlucky you have to be until you're lucky again.
4: But why do you want to ride Murder Plot?
5: I don't want to, but I am Grand Marshal of the rodeo.
4: Well, has he thrown you yet?
5: No, because I'm on to his past. One of his horsey ancestors got chased by Confederate cavalry, and to this day, his descendants get nervous when anything Southern happens, like fried chicken.
4: Oh, nonsense.
5: And you just can't get Murder Plot out of bed in the morning of the anniversary of Bull Run.
4: Oh, you fool.
5: How have you been?
4: Fine.
5: You're looking fine.
4: Oh, yes, I've been fine.
5: Fine.
4: How you been?
5: Oh, good. Good.
4: Good.
5: How are you?
4: Yeah,
5: I've missed you, too.
4: I didn't say that, did I?
5: I said it.
4: Well, I was going to say it. I have missed you.
5: Honest?
4: Very much. It gets pretty hectic around the office sometimes, and, well, that's when we miss you.
5: You really haven't worried about Bobby.
4: Of course not.
5: I'm just humoring the poor little girl.
4: Of course.
5: Not a thing between us.
4: No, just like the rumors about me and Windsor Appleton being seen together.
5: Oh, yeah.
4: There's nothing to it.
5: I hear he's loaded.
4: Pay no attention.
5: No, I don't. What a relief not to have to try to talk like a cowboy.
4: You know, I thought it was getting to be rather becoming on you.
5: Real nice girl, that Susan Armstrong.
4: George.
5: What?
4: Your cuffs.
5: Oh, have I been figuring costs on them again?
4: Those cufflinks.
5: Oh,
4: solid gold, no doubt.
5: Well, only through to the other side.
4: Oh, very nice.
5: Now, Susan.
4: Barbara, they say. Barbara. Oh, splendid.
5: They do not.
4: Well, I can read.
5: They do not say Barbara.
4: Well, they don't say it, but they sure spell it. Oh, what exquisite taste.
5: Now, Susan.
4: Do you have her name tattooed on your chest, too?
5: It does not say Barbara.
4: On your chest?
5: The cufflinks. It says Bar-Bar-A. Bar-Bar-A for Rancho Bar-Bar-A is the brand mark.
4: Oh, ingenious.
5: Not bad.
4: Talk about Windsor being loaded.
5: There's a quick change for you.
4: What about that simpering cowgirl of yours simply rolling in oil wells in that rancho of hers? It ain't hardly much larger than plucky little old Belgium, but I calls it home.
5: She never said that.
4: Bar-Bar-A, solid gold, a quarter of a pound, honest weight. Suppose you fell into deep water with those anchors on your wrist.
5: Now, look here, Susan Armstrong.
4: Don't take that tone with me.
5: Well, after all, you engaged this Windsor Appleton treasure boat to work for you.
4: Oh, well, only because I needed a reporter and you abandoned me for a longhorn lizard.
5: I didn't abandon you. I'm trying to help you.
4: Oh, trying to help me.
5: You know that.
4: All right, I'm trying to help you by making your absence in the office unfelt.
5: I was a fool to come here
4: tonight. Beginning tomorrow, don't come here tonight anymore.
5: Done.
4: Sealed and delivered. Good night.
5: Good night. Oh!
4: And please leave the furniture.
5: Good night. I'm sorry.
6: Sorry, I'm just going to ring the bell.
5: Good evening.
6: Good evening. Oh, Susan.
4: Oh, Windsor, I wasn't expecting you tonight.
6: Oh, sister, wait till you hear what I know about Bobby Brundage, girl wrangler.
4: I'm really surprised. George rides that horse rather well.
7: He handles that piebald like a major.
4: There's nothing repulsive about that little Bobby Brundage article either.
6: She's real cute in that white buckskin outfit.
7: Here we go. First event.
8: Ladies and gentlemen.
4: Your announcer is George Harvey.
8: Welcome to the Rancho 2-Bar-A Rodeo with his charming queen, Bobby Brundage.
4: Mr. Appleton, please stop making those disgusting noises.
8: Later in the evening, Bobby will astound you with amazing feats of horsemanship and western skill. Now, the first event, the bucking horse contest featuring...
9: Oh, I wish I was in the land of God.
4: My goodness! She's bolting. The horse is bolting.
7: Whoa there, bolting. Whoa, bolting.
9: Ride him, cowboy.
4: You're through, George. George will be killed.
9: Fan him, cowboy. Fan him.
10: George is still on there. Good boy, George.
4: Good boy, George.
9: Fan him, cowboy.
4: Fan him, cowboy.
7: Break him, break him.
4: Break him, break him. I'm losing my mind. Ride him, George.
5: the pull!
4: Attaboy, cowboy. We love you. We love you.
3: Look, he stopped.
7: The horse is standing still.
6: But why is George still going up and down?
4: He's won. Come on, let's go down and congratulate him. George, you were just wonderful out there.
6: Uh-huh.
4: We're proud of you, Georgie boy.
6: Uh-huh.
4: You're a man after my own heart.
6: Uh-huh. Wait a minute. So am I, Bobby.
7: Put her there, Mr. Harvey.
5: Uh-huh.
4: Please accept my apology for starting your horse a bucking. I'm not mad at you anymore.
5: Uh-huh.
4: George, how about coming over for dinner tonight?
3: A buffet dinner, standing up, that is.
5: Uh-huh.

0: You really ride very well, George.
1: Well, thank you, Susan. Of course, I will say I learned the hard way. You know, this bridle pass a little different from the last place I rode a horse.
0: Too bad Windsor and Bobby can't be here.
1: You know, I don't think they care. They're honeymooning in Prospect Park, Brooklyn.
0: Who would have dreamed it? A Gate Appleton and a corn-fed Bobby Brundage, both hailing from Brooklyn.
1: South Brooklyn. Well, come on, Miss Armstrong, ma'am. I'll race you to the South Corral.
0: Right, cowboy. Spur up your horse.
1: Horse.
0: Horse.
1: Once a cowhand, ma'am. Always a cowhand.
0: I always say.
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0: 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Tibby, Tibby, Tibby.
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0: Hold it. 15 seconds from now, you'll see the picture he just took. 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
5: Revolting People by Andy Hamilton and Jay Tarsus. With Jay Tarsus, Sophie Thompson, James Fleet, Hugh Dennis, Felicity Montague, Tony Maudsley, Susie Blake, Philip Pope, Andy Hamilton, and Timothy West as General Venables.
6: Dear Journal, it is midnight and I shall not sleep tonight, as I am assailed by troubles. And a very annoying owl. I fear my brain is giddy with recent tidings. The bad news is that my eldest, Cora, is with child, and her husband is not the father. The good news is that she is with child, and her husband is not the father. For he is a dung heap of pomposity.
7: Open up!
6: And now the dung heap is at my door.
7: Open up, Dad!
6: I'm coming, you toad.
7: Make haste there.
6: Oh, for pity's sake, Ezekiel, the hour's past mid... What's this other toad, Rutledge, doing with you?
8: I want what's mine.
7: Forgive my tardy importuning, Dad, but this brandy-soaked quack is claiming we owe him money.
8: Aye, for medical services rendered. And you can stop blicking at me askance or I'll pep you with my musket.
6: I beg your pardon.
8: Not you. I'm talking to that midget in the tree. The one with the spectacles.
6: You're talking to an owl, you drunken oaf. Go home, man.
8: Home to my beloved England, I would that I could.
6: Well, they've probably taken your picture off the street corners by now.
8: No, they'll never forget. All those vengeful orphans.
6: What's all this noise, Father?
8: Who are these two giants?
6: Listen here, Rutledge.
8: I demand the money you owe me for treating your daughter's illness.
6: She was pregnant. Pregnancy's not an illness.
8: Dead. Oh, so suddenly we're medically qualified, are we? Are you a physician?
6: Well, no, but...
8: Ah, do you possess over 150 experienced leeches like these?
6: No. No need to get those leeches out of your bag, Rutledge.
8: Have you got a huge, big, bendy saw like this one? No? Well, then shut up and pay up. I'm sick of the bad payers in this damn town. How many patients do you think I visited this last month,
6: I don't have any idea. I'd have to check with the gravedigger on that.
8: Loads of them. And not one of them is paid, so I'm placing it in the hands of my solicitor. Mr. Snavely, that's who. Four eyes.
6: You see, he's conversing with the owl again. Will you go home?
8: I'll go home, but I'll be getting back to you. You haven't heard the last of me? Me!
7: Oh, I am sorry about that, Dad. But he threatened to remove my liver with his hedge clippers.
6: You know, it's late, Ezekiel. You'd best be going home.
7: Yes, my beloved awaits. I am so excited about becoming a father. Do you think the child will look like me?
6: No.
7: Oh, No?
6: No, because babies never turn out the way you expect.
8: That's right. Sometimes the pelican drops them into the wrong mulberry bush.
6: Son, there's a conversation you and I need to have.
7: Oh, calamity. That's the noise of an angry mob.
9: Find the Judas! Kill the rats!
10: After the traitor!
6: What traitor?
10: The traitor who told the redcoats where to find Spartacus' printing press. The blackguards have smashed it to smithereens.
6: Perhaps traitor's a rather strong word, Mary. Perhaps whoever informed about the printing press was not so much a traitor, but perhaps some well-meaning citizen who thought that perhaps if he gave the soldiers that information, then perhaps Spartacus would go quiet and this intolerable atmosphere of tension would dissipate somewhat, and then perhaps there might be less likelihood of reckless young hotheads breaking their father's hearts by dying in a hail of bullets. Anyway, that's just a theory.
10: It's a ridiculous theory. No, the person we're looking for is a viper in our midst.
9: Kill the viper!
11: Hang him from the highest gibbet!
10: And let the crows feast on his giblets!
6: Mrs. Arbuthnot, is that you at the back? I didn't recognize you in that mask.
10: I'm not wearing a mask!
6: Oh, sorry. Torchlight on your face creates a rather unsettling effect.
7: You don't usually run with the mob, Mrs. Arbuthnot.
10: I know, but I'm lonely, and the mob's a good place to meet men. Dance to the viper!
9: Dance to the viper!
10: Very few people knew about the printing press, so the viper is obviously someone close to home.
6: Well, not necessarily.
10: Then who else could have done it?
6: Well, I might have been the Mohicans.
10: The Mohicans?
6: Yeah, they're always up to mischief. You ask any Indian fighter.
10: But the Mohicans live in Canada.
6: That's what they want us to think.
12: Oh, for heaven's sake, it wasn't Mohicans. No, we don't need to look so far afield. Do we, Ezekiel?
7: What exactly is your inference, sister-in-law?
10: The printing press was hidden in your cellar.
7: Without my knowledge and without my permission. When I meet this Spartacus, I shall have stern words.
10: This bluster fools no one.
9: He's the viper!
11: Burn him!
10: Lynch him! Burn him, then lynch him!
6: No. It wasn't Ezekiel. In my opinion.
10: Go on.
6: Well, what I mean is, you see,
13: It's after curfew, so this is an illegal gathering. I order you to disperse in the name of King George.
10: There are 30 patriots here and just 2 of you puny tyrants. You're hopelessly outnumbered, sir, and we will trample your... What's that noise?
14: It's a patrol of German mercenaries, miss.
10: Well, we're not afraid, are we, citizens?
9: No, we're not afraid!
14: Led by the barbaric General Venables.
9: Now we're afraid.
11: Did he say barbaric?
9: I gotta go. I'm supposed to be getting my hair cut.
11: How we do it? Silence your scum.
8: I smell something. What is that smell? Oh, yes, I know that smell. It's the stench of sedition. And what's this I see? Rebel flouting curfew with sticks and placards, old biddies in masks. Something's afoot. You, the ugly one-eyed sergeant with the missing arm and the wooden leg. You seem familiar.
14: I'm Sergeant McGurk, sir. I served under you in India 15 years ago, sir.
8: Oh, yes. There's a bit more of you then. Didn't I once beat you to within an inch of your life?
14: More like half an inch, sir.
8: Remind me, what offence did I thrash you for?
14: For slouching, sir.
8: Ah, yes.
14: In my sleep, sir.
8: I won't tolerate it, soldier. Never have, never will. I hate slouching. Now then, McGurk, is this assembly a collection of revolutionary vermin?
10: Well, what if we are? What would you do about it?
8: I'd shoot you and bury you in unmarked graves.
6: Well, I think that clarifies it, huh, Mary? And thank you, General, for being so...
8: Any more questions?
10: I have a question!
8: Go on.
10: Are you single?
7: General, can I take this opportunity, General, to assure you that I'm a loyal subject of His Majesty?
6: As we all are. Isn't that right? Long live King George!
9: Long live King George!
8: Good. Then who among these loyal citizens will lodge me and my men for the night? Who? Ha!
15: Whoa, good shot, sir.
8: I'll not be mocked by birds. So, who will offer me hospitality?
16: Morning, Mr. Oliphant. Did you sleep well?
6: I slept as well as any man who spends the night on a stone floor because his bed's been given away to a bloodthirsty maniac.
16: I'm sorry, sir. I just thought offering the general and his men a roof for the night was the most appeasing course. The sergeant and I had to give up our beds, too. Did you get any sleep, Sergeant?
14: Oh, eventually, sir, once I found the warm shelter of an empty rum barrel.
17: Wasn't empty when you climbed in, though, was it?
8: That General Venable scares me, Father. He's got a look that I've seen once before in the eyes of a rabid bobcat just before I shot it.
17: Yes, well, sadly, we just can't shoot General Venables.
10: Can't we?
17: No, Mary, we'd all be hanged.
10: Not if we said it was the Mohicans.
17: Mary, please.
10: I've got Mohican's costumes in my dressing-up box.
13: I'm going to pretend I didn't hear this discussion about killing and costumes. Besides, General Venables is merely here on a tour of inspection. He'll move on once he sees this town is being policed by highly competent military professionals like me and the sergeant.
14: I vote for the costumes.
17: Good morning, General. Here, have my seat. Would you like a cushion? I'll get it all plumped up for you. There we go. All comfy. Did you sleep well?
7: I always sleep well, provided I have a loaded pistol under my pillow. Do you know how many attempts there have been on my life?
17: Oh, none, I'm sure. Popular fellow like you.
7: 29. 29 attempts. 30 if you count the wife. God rest her soul.
10: You shot your wife?
7: Well, it was her or me. When your spouse is charging across the bathroom with a fixed bayonet, your instincts take over. Oh, and by the way, I'm sorry my Germans torched your barn. It's force of habit, I'm afraid.
17: Oh, think nothing of it, General. I've been meaning to spend 6 months building a new one. And all that charcoal will come in handy.
7: Well, it looks like fine weather.
13: Indeed it does, General.
7: Just perfect for an execution.
13: Execution, General?
7: Yeah, but of course. Last night you told me you destroyed Spartacus's printing press. Then surely you will be apprehending the traitor himself. We'll shoot him tomorrow at sunset.
14: I thought people were usually shot at dawn, sir.
7: Oh, no, sunset's much better for an execution. Means you've got the whole day to look forward to it.
13: Well, the truth is, General, we found the press, but as regards this Spartacus, well, we haven't ascertained her identity. His identity, sir.
7: I see. So where did you find the press?
13: Oh, just in a cellar.
7: But whose cellar?
13: Well, the cellar of one Ezekiel Spriggs.
7: Ezekiel Spriggs.
13: But, General, I can assure you Spriggs is innocent.
7: Don't split hairs, man. Somebody needs to be made an example of, so execute Spriggs.
10: But Spriggs is not Spartacus.
7: Yeah, but none of you knows who the real Spartacus is, do you?
10: Well...
17: You're absolutely right, General. Sadly, we're all totally baffled by the identity of the Spartacus.
13: I can't help feeling, General, that there might be an alternative to executing Spriggs.
7: Well, I suppose we could round up the entire town and shoot 30 citizens every hour till Spartacus identifies himself.
17: I prefer the Spriggs plan.
7: Well, Spriggs it is.
13: No, I'm sorry, General. I'm going to have to put my foot down over this. There's just no way I can allow Ezekiel Spriggs to be executed.
7: So, when am I to be executed?
13: Tomorrow, at sunset. I'm so sorry, Ezekiel.
7: And what am I being executed for?
13: Insurrection.
7: I see. And what are you being executed for?
13: Mutiny. Tomorrow we'll be taken from this cell and face the firing squad together.
7: But we haven't had a trial.
13: I mentioned that to the general, but he just laughed. Big laugh. Threw back his head and roared. Called in all the Germans and made me repeat it. Everyone had a good chuckle.
18: There's someone to see you, English pig dog. Do you say pig dog in English?
13: Not really, no. We don't have composite nouns like you do.
18: Oh.
13: I suppose our nearest equivalent would be just pig, basically.
18: Right. There is someone to see you, English just pig, basically.
13: Mary.
10: Oh, Captain.
13: Do not weep, dearest Mary.
10: I can't help it, Walter. When I think of all the harsh words I've hurled at you...
13: Like redcoat fast catcher?
10: Yes, that kind of thing. And now you face death because you were trying to protect me.
7: Oh, this is all your fault, Mary Oliphant. You and your rebellious kind. Rebellion is the devil's whirligig.
13: Control yourself, man. Get a grip.
7: I don't want to die.
13: There.
10: Oh, Captain, for so long, Captain, I have entertained womanly feelings for you, but I...
13: No, Mary. You must forget me. I am doomed.
10: Do not despair, sweetest. Even as we
19: speak, your friends are hatching an ingenious plan to liberate you and Ezekiel.
14: Here's the plan. In the dead of night, we break into the jailhouse armed with pistols and free the captain and Ezekiel.
17: Will that work?
14: No. Now, the place is swarming with hundreds of German mercenaries, so we'd be facing certain death.
17: It's not the most attractive plan I've ever heard.
14: Yeah, I know, but I was just trying to show willing, really.
20: I have an idea, Father.
17: Yes, Cora.
20: What if my sister confessed to General Venables that she is Spartacus? Surely he wouldn't execute a woman.
17: Good point. Would he execute a woman, Sergeant?
14: He prefers executing women. Yeah, they scream more and their bosoms heave.
20: Well, what about if we send in Joshua? With his prodigious power, surely he could overpower the guards.
8: I'm game. Prodigious means strong, right?
17: Yes, but not strong enough to withstand a hail of bullets.
8: Oh, I've stopped bullets before, Father. Remember last autumn when I was out bear hunting? I was shot in the arm.
17: With your own musket.
8: Yeah, well, I know, but that bear won my confidence. Normally, I'd never just hand over my gun like that.
17: No. We need to devise a plan that doesn't depend on brute force and preferably doesn't involve the phrase certain death.
14: Well, that's me, Stump.
20: No, you can't give up. We have to save Ezekiel. He's the father of my child. What?
14: Oh, nothing, miss. No, I was just remembering a funny story that...
19: How goes the plan?
17: The plan is...
14: Still at an early stage.
17: It's perhaps one stage before the early stage.
19: For heaven's sake! My darling captain is languishing in that hellhole while you just...
20: Never mind your darling captain. What about my beloved Ezekiel? It's your antics that have put him in jail.
17: Well, now, Cora, it's no use blaming your sister for these...
20: I don't blame her, actually, Father. I blame you.
17: Me?
20: Yes, you have indulged Mary and allowed her to run wild, so she has grown up without the slightest modicum of decorum.
19: Oh, so I'm being lectured on decorum by a woman who's about to pop out the child of some itinerant lumberjack.
17: Listen, I've always tried to do my best for my children under difficult circumstances. I haven't been such a bad father, have I, Joshua?
8: No, Father. I've won it for nothing.
17: There, you see?
8: Apart possibly from a mother.
17: Oh, not now, son.
8: You never tell me anything about my mother. You just change the subject and think I'll forget.
17: Oh, son, that's not fair. Oh, look, there's a woodpecker.
8: Where?
20: The fact is, my husband's going to be shot, and it's all your fault. You cost me the only man I could ever love.
17: Daughters, why are they always crying and storming out of rooms?
8: There is no woodpecker. You treat me for the last time, Father.
17: How about sons?
14: Oh, yeah.
17: Your children always manage to make you feel guilty, and I just hate feeling guilty, don't you?
14: No, I've never felt guilty.
17: What, never?
14: No, I've been found guilty, but...
17: I really don't see why I should be expected to fix this whole sorry situation. Am I seriously expected to intervene with this lunatic Venables? I'd have to be an idiot to do that. More muffins, General?
21: So, Oliphant, why the invitation?
17: It concerns tomorrow's execution.
21: Mm-hmm.
17: Have you considered that the evil subversive Spartacus will still be at large, and all you will have achieved is the slaughter of two innocent men?
21: Well, there you go.
17: See, the thing is, General, I know the identity of Spartacus, and I can deliver the traitor into your hands.
21: Splendid.
17: On one condition, that you sign this document countermanding the execution of Captain Brimshaw and Ezekiel Spritz.
21: Oh, no, I never cancel an execution. I can't cope with a disappointment.
17: But this execution could start a war.
21: Oh, yes. Yeah, well, fingers crossed.
14: More muffins and more stinkweed tea, General?
21: Yes, please. How do you manage to pour that teapot from your shoulder?
14: Oh, I don't let all my absent limbs stop me from having a good time, sir. Now, besides, there's worse off than me. Well, there's one, anyway, Corporal Fenchurch. Yeah, they had to put him on wheels. And whenever his regiment attacks the cavalry, have to tow him behind one of the horses on a length of string.
17: Yeah, well, this is all very interesting, Sergeant, but the General's about to sign this pardon, aren't you, General?
21: You'll betray Spartacus to me.
17: That's the arrangement.
21: Very well. There. Now, who is this accursed Spartacus?
17: Me.
21: You?
17: Yes.
21: You realize this means certain death?
17: There goes that phrase again.
21: Damn, this development leaves me one short for tomorrow's execution. Sergeant.
14: Yes, sir.
21: I sentence you to death.
14: Yes, sir.
17: You sentence him to death for what?
21: Well, let's see.
14: Slouching, sir?
21: That'll do. Yes, thank you, Sergeant. Well, gentlemen, enjoyable as this has been, I'm afraid I must...
17: Are you all right, General?
21: I seem to have this pain in my belly. Excuse me. While I avail myself of your latrine.
17: Oh, I wonder what brought that on.
14: I don't.
17: Oh, no, it was the stinkweed tea, wasn't it?
14: No, it was not the stinkweed tea. That was the arsenic in the stinkweed tea.
17: You put arsenic in his tea?
14: Well, not enough to kill him, obviously. Just temporarily cripple him with stomach pain, you know.
17: What an unbelievably stupid thing to do.
14: Oh, what as stupid as pretending to be Spartacus and getting us both sentenced to death.
17: Well, at least I've achieved something. I've secured the release of Brimshaw and Ezekiel. All you've done is incapacitate Venables. But he'll be fine again by the morning. Only in worse temper. He'll probably execute the whole town.
21: Sergeant!
17: Just listen to that.
14: Well, the poor man's obviously in some distress, isn't he? No doubt he's summoning me to tell me that he'd like some medical attention. I, of course, shall promptly call out the local physician, Dr. Rutledge. And with a bit of luck, the general will be dead by morning.
17: Well, that is a brilliant plan, McGurk. Mm-hmm. But it's kind of tantamount to murder, isn't it?
14: Well, sir, I'd say this is a case of murder or be murdered, to quote our family motto.
17: Yeah. Well, I don't know.
21: Sergeant!
17: No, I do know. I know that in all decency, I cannot stand idly by while Rutledge bleeds a fellow human being to death beneath my own roof. It's unthinkable that I could stand by and watch that happen. So I'm going out for a walk.
14: Understood. Yeah.
0: Thus, General is dead.
17: Yes, he is. The good Dr. Rutledge here was there at the very end. I wasn't, by the way. I was out walking, far, far away, out of earshot entirely.
0: Yes, General dead. Did he have any last words?
1: No, I never listened to all that stuff. Nothing but yelling and abuse and a bit of gurgling. I just blotted all out.
0: But he seems so healthy. He died from what?
1: From 4 in the afternoon till 3:30 the following morning.
17: Before his sad demise, the general signed these official release papers for your prisoners.
0: Well, the signatures certainly look like Das General's, apart from this document.
17: Which one?
0: This one, that orders 500 cases of rum to be taken from the stores and handed over to a Sergeant McGurk.
17: Oh, yes, the one written in scrawly pencil, yes.
14: Yeah, well, you see, it's scrawly because that was the last one he signed. And well, he was very weak and trembly by the end. He'd lost a lot of blood.
1: He'd lost all his blood.
0: I see.
1: There's my fee for the general's medical care. And there's the certification of death.
0: It says death by misadventure.
1: Oh, ignore that. That's just the coroner being sarcastic.
17: So can you release the two prisoners to us now, please?
0: Very well. You might as well take the other one.
17: Other one?
0: Your daughter. We caught her trying to break into the jail disguised as a Mohican. Oh, please, please. I wonder if I might be allowed to make a short speech sprinkled with classical references to celebrate this joyful occasion. Actually, Mrs. Arbuthnot, I'm not quite sure why you're here.
20: Oh, I'm with the cute little sergeant.
14: No, you're not. You're always making these shameless advances. Doesn't Mr. Arbuthnot mind?
20: There is no Mr. Arbuthnot. He died. May God have mercy on him.
14: Well, if he died, then God did, didn't he?
22: Yo-ho, Father. I'm home.
17: Oh, hello, son. Have you calmed down now?
22: Yes, Father. Whenever I'm tense, I go out into the wilderness and kill a large mammal. If that isn't relaxing, I don't know what is. Here, one more dead grizzly. I strangled this one with my bare hands.
23: You strangled him?
22: Yeah. Well, it was the only way I could get my musket back, you see.
24: Joshua, I'm about to orate in praise of how brave your father has been.
22: Braver than throttling a grizzly?
20: Father made a deal with General Venables. He was prepared to lay down his own life to save Ezekiel and Captain Brimshaw.
23: But then fate stepped in and sent the general to meet his maker.
17: That's right. It was fate, wasn't it, Sergeant?
14: Certainly was, sir.
17: At least I think it was. I'd actually gone for a walk when it happened.
24: May I begin by saying, Sam, how grateful I am personally for the courageous steps you took to extricate me from such a perilous situation.
17: Why, thank you, Zeke.
24: Even if you did create that situation.
17: I created it?
24: Why, yes. Cora informs me that Mary was Spartacus all along. Frankly, I find it astonishing that her father did nothing to curtail her dangerous activities.
13: I really must speak up for Mr. Oliphant.
17: Well, thank you, Captain.
13: It's not true that he did nothing.
17: That's right.
13: For a start, he told us where to find the printing press.
17: Oh, God.
19: Oh, he did what? So my own father turns out to be the repulsive jackal in our midst.
17: I preferred Viper.
13: Mary, sweetest, he did what any father would when his daughter is occupying herself with insurrection.
19: Don't sweetest me, you rough oppressor. Puff your rippling chest all you like, sir. I'll not be silenced by you or any man who serves King George. That pox-ridden German lard basket.
24: Oh, listen to that fishwife's tongue. She shall be beaten like a gong.
19: Oh, shut your blether, limp britches.
24: Limp britches?
13: Mary, I must insist that...
19: Release me from your steely grip, sir. Oh, not right away, you goose. I'm still struggling.
17: Roy, let's leave this party to the young people. I got some more of that Courvoisier out back.
14: Don't mind if I do, Sam.
17: Well,
14: phew.
17: Got out of that one, eh?
14: Skin of our teeth, sir.
17: Another crisis averted.
14: Yeah. Well, till the war starts.
17: Oh, you don't really think there'll be a war, do you, Roy?
13: I don't understand your daughter, Mr. Oliphant. She pushes me away, she pulls me in, she hits me, she pets me. What does she want?
14: She wants you to slip her the bishop, sir.
13: Slip her the what?
14: The bishop. It's a slang.
17: Roy!
14: Sorry, sir.
17: Captain Brimshaw, Sergeant says there's going to be a war. Do you think he's right?
13: Well, you can rest assured, Mr. Oliphant, that if there is a war, it will be a short one. The British Army always wins. And shall I tell you why, sir?
14: Because we're vicious.
17: Well, maybe the British won't win this time. Who knows? Maybe the New World will unite and kick out the British and become a thriving, robust young country that someday may grow into the most powerful nation on Earth.
13: Oh, dear. How droll.
17: Yeah, I'm being silly. Yeah. Let's drink up.
14: Cheers. Yeah.
2: Revolting People feature Jay Tarsis as Samuel, Andy Hamilton as Sergeant McGurk, Timothy West as General Venables, Sophie Thompson as Mary, and James Fleet as Captain Brimshaw. Ezekiel was played by Hugh Dennis, Cora by Felicity Montague, Joshua by Tony Maudsley, Mrs. Arbuthnot by Susie Blake, and Dr. Rutledge by Philip Pope. Revolting People was written by Jay Tarsis and Andy Hamilton, and produced by Paul Mayhew Archer.

0: Will you not come to bed, my dearest, after my close brush with death? I'm in dire need of conjugal consolation.
1: Regrettably, that's not possible, my darling, for I am heavy with child.
0: I did overhear, whilst in the tavern, some men commenting that often women who are expecting feel a marked increase in their needs of the flesh.
1: Oh, no, husband. That must have been the devil leading them astray, because it is depraved and unsafe for a woman to

0: the flesh.
1: Oh, no, husband. That must have been the devil leading them astray, because it is depraved and unsafe for a woman to be intimate when she's gestating.
0: Oh, I didn't know that.
1: Oh, yes. And indeed, for quite a while after the child is born, all such contact is to be avoided.
0: And for how long a period is that?
1: I think it's 10 years.
0: Oh.
1: Good night, gentle husband.
0: Good night, dearest wife. Sweet Jesus.
2: £31.5, £32, £33, £35, £40, and £10 is £50, and £50 is a pound. 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

0: hope you're not hungry, dear Henry, dear Henry. I've just burnt the roast and I've ruined the spuds.
1: Well, that's a nice thing, isn't it? After I've been working
0: Henry,
1: all day...
0: Henry, I've got me secret supply.
1: You don't mean...
0: Polo mints.
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4: 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Also, you'll hear real people revealing dramatic details of their lives on this, the transcribed Second Chance program.

0: He's here to seek your advice on this very peculiar problem. But first, let me give you another clue in our big mystery voice contest. Over $1,200 in cash and prizes awaits the lucky home listener who can identify this famous second chance voice.
1: Across cities, hamlets, and desert sands, led by a pair of noble hands.
0: I think it would be well to repeat that new clue for you, because a lot of you folks are writing them down, I know, and here's one more to add. 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That's the actual voice that you just heard of our famous mystery voice personality, who also had a second chance in life. 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Incidentally, our address is Second Chance, Box 423, Radio City Station, New York, 19, New York. You know, the more cards you send in, the more increases of your chances of being called are. All of them go into a huge barrel, and each day we select one for that very important phone call. So send in your cards with your telephone number, with your name and your address on it. The more the merrier, the better chances you have of being called, and there's $1,200 in cash and prizes there. And right now it's time to meet Mr. Marks, our studio guest. You know, the other day I read a very interesting item in the paper, and I'm sure many of you folks did too, about a cop who gave his wife a parking ticket. And it certainly must have been a difficult decision to make, because even though he was right in doing his duty, wow, there must have been a lot of fur flying at home that night. But you know, many times a man finds himself sort of between the devil and the deep blue sea in trying to make a decision that involves his work and his home life. Such a man is Mr. Aaron Marks. Hello, Mr. Marks, and welcome to Second Chance.
2: Oh, Johnny, it's nice being here, and I hope you can help me out of my predicament.
0: Well, I hope we can, too, Mr. Marks. What kind of a predicament are you in?
2: Well, I'm a personnel manager, and my wife is working in the same place. I don't think she should be working there, but she just refused to be fired.
0: Now, wait a minute. Who's in charge of the hiring and firing, Mr. Marks?
2: Well, presumably I am, but she just refuses to be fired.
0: Well, now, when you first hired your wife...
2: Well, it was 3 years ago when I first hired my wife, except she wasn't my wife at that time.
0: Oh, I see.
2: And about a year later, we got married. And, well, for 2 years now, at the time I had my doubts about her working the same place. I just felt it wouldn't work out. And for the past 2 years, I've been unsuccessful in trying to get rid of her. I'm sorry I let her talk me into it, because, frankly, it hasn't been working out.
0: It hasn't been working out. Well, now, what seems to be going wrong, Mr. Marks?
2: Well, there are certain things you can tell other girls in the office to do that you can't tell your wife.
0: No, that's true.
2: For example, there's certain things like expecting to be on time. In our place, like in most places, they allow 1 hour for lunch.
0: Mm-hmm.
2: She takes two.
0: 2 hours for lunch?
2: Yes.
0: And there's not much you can do about it.
2: Well, it's difficult. There's also, there are typing chores, which many girls don't like to do, and if there's something she doesn't like to do, she just refuses.
0: What about working overtime?
2: Working overtime. Well, that used to be something she used to do.
0: Mm-hmm.
2: But since we're married, when 5 o'clock comes around, she's watching that clock, out she goes, and whether work's done or not.
0: I suppose you don't dare bawl her out there at the office.
2: Well, she's a very sensitive girl, and face it, I love her. I don't want to hurt her feelings. And,
0: well, now, what effect does this have on the other personnel, on the other girls in the office?
2: Well, it's naturally, as a personnel manager, I have to try to retain a respect for the other girls, and they feel that I'm showing favors to her, that I permit her to get away with things which I normally don't allow them to get away with.
0: You feel it's bad policy, then?
2: Well, I definitely do, because it's very difficult to retain a respect. In my position, I have to.
0: Well, now, you naturally discuss this at home with your wife, and you're away from the office, huh?
2: We've discussed it when I get home. Any time I bring up discussion, she bursts into tears, and except for this, we have a very happy marriage, and it's getting to a point where I feel that this is seriously affecting our marriage. It may sound like a simple thing, but the thing has been growing over the past 2 years, and come to the point where it's the only thing we fight about, and I certainly don't want this to break up our marriage.
0: Well, now, what does she say about this?
2: Well, she wouldn't let me come here myself. She feels you want to come over and defend herself, and I'd rather you wait for herself.
0: Typical wife. Well, come on over, Mrs. Marks, and welcome to Second Chance. Mrs. Marks, you've heard what your husband has had to say.
3: Yes.
0: About all this. Why don't you want to quit?
3: First place, it's a perfectly nice job. I like the job. I know my work. The girls like me. We get along fine. I don't see any reason why I should make a change. Besides which, if I make a change, it means I have to break in a new boss to my way of doing things. That's a lot of work.
0: Who wants to break in a new boss?
3: It really isn't worth it, honestly.
0: You're doing all right with the one you got,
3: I think I did very well.
0: Well, now, if you say that you're such a competent worker and all, and so important to the office personnel, how come you can take 2 hours for lunch, and how Come, you don't want to work overtime and you refuse to do statistical typing?
3: Well, you see, Your Honor.
0: No, call me Johnny, will
3: it's
0: you?
3: It's like this. My husband didn't tell you that when I do take extra time for lunch, it's because he needs a shirt or he needs a pair of shorts or something like that. And I buy it for him. Of course, when I come back, it doesn't fit him anyway, so I have to take an extra hour, lunch hour, and bring it back. Of course, they don't like me in the stores at all, but I can't help myself. I'm really doing it for him.
0: What about the overtime?
3: Well, I'm paid to work until 5 o'clock. I have to get home. The grocery store does not wait for little old Eunice to get there. I have to buy my food, and I have to go home and prepare dinner for him. He's very mad. When he's mad, when he's hungry, he's horrible.
2: Oh, I do as much shopping as you do.
0: You what?
2: Oh, I do shopping half the time. She just certainly doesn't do all the shopping.
3: Yeah, but he leaves out the things I like. And besides which, when their crackers are 2 for $23, he buys one box of crackers. It makes me very, very mad that we lost a half a penny.
0: Aaron, what do you say about all these arguments that she has in favor of her working?
2: Well, as far as her arguments are concerned, I feel that, well, maybe she has some justification, but if she was working someplace else, they wouldn't permit her any time for these things. We could just manage to do it on at other times. Stores are open, for example, on Thursday evening for shopping, and if it's just a matter of this, I'll do my own shopping if that's
0: all. Aaron, you don't
2: problem.
0: Feel that a husband should spend 24 hours a day?
2: No, I don't feel that a husband can spend 24 hours a day.
3: I'm very happy spending 24 hours a day with you, and besides which, are you trying to hide something?
2: You know I'm not trying to hide anything. You know who works in our office. You certainly know there's no reason for
3: I think you're being unreasonable. When I refuse to do statistical typing, it's because all the other girls refuse to do it, too.
2: Well,
3: and
2: somebody
3: I
2: has to do it, and I gave
3: so
2: you the job.
3: Why be me? Why
2: well,
3: should I be
2: it's not the
3: job?
2: Point of who has to do it. You,
0: now,
2: just the
0: please,
2: job
0: please. Now, wait a minute, you two. Now, wait a minute. Let's...
3: That's hard. Statistical typing is very difficult.
0: Yes, I agree with you. I agree with you. Get someone else. Now, look, will you hush for just a minute, please? I think it'd be a good idea to let our audience try to give you some advice on how to solve this problem. It'll be a lot safer, too. Mr. Marks, as you have heard, failed in his first attempt to fire his wife. She refused to quit. The question now is, should he risk a second chance to fire her again? And if he does, what will be the consequences? For our discussion, we'll continue after this important reminder.

Well, hi there, everybody. This is your host, Johnny Olson, welcoming you to Second Chance, the program that brings you real people telling their own stories and proving that if at first you don't succeed, there's always a second chance. And today you'll meet Mr. Marks, a personnel manager who is looking for a second chance to fire his secretary wife.

0: Let's return now to Second Chance. Well, you've heard Mr. and Mrs. Marks tell their problem about working in the same office together. Mr. Marks feels his wife should quit her job. She doesn't agree with him. Of course, the question arises, will firing her solve his problem, or will it create new ones at home? Do you think Mrs. Marks is right in insisting on keeping her job, or do you think Mr. Marks should take his second chance to fire her? What do you think, ma'am?
1: Johnny, he definitely should fire her. I'll tell you why. Just a minute now, I'll tell you why. First of all, if she was at home, she wouldn't have to rush 5 o'clock to the store and rush with her dinner. She would have a table set. The man would come home. He'd be a very pleasant husband. What are you afraid of? He might have another girl in his office?
0: Do you agree with this lady that he should fire her?
2: I do, and if she wants to work, she should get a part-time job, and she can have time to shop and prepare his meals, and everything will be hunky-dory.
0: Do you agree with this?
2: A man and his wife should not spend 24 hours every day. On weekends.
0: Do you agree with this lady?
3: I think he'd be a fool to fire her. Right now, the only thing they fight about is whether he should fire her or not. But if she sits around the house all day, they'll be fighting about how the house isn't clean. They'll be fighting about how she spends the money. They'll be fighting about everything under the sun.
1: No, sir. She could get somebody in to clean for her. And
3: it's right about that, too.
1: Oh, no.
0: Just a minute. Ma'am, how do you feel on it?
4: Well, I think that she is justified. I have a brother who is a superintendent of schools, and his wife is a teacher under him, and they get along beautifully. They're together all day, night, and they get along.
0: You think, then, that he should not fire her?
4: He should not fire her.
0: All right. Just a minute. Mrs. Marks, you have a comment on that?
5: First of all, somebody suggested taking in somebody to clean. That's fine, but if I don't work, who's going to pay for the cleaning woman?
2: A part-time job will solve that.
0: Just a minute, sir. What is your comment?
6: I think God takes care of connubial felicity, and God will also take care of this situation.
0: Do you agree with this gentleman, sir?
7: I feel that the whole answer to this problem is what she said. She said before, what's the matter? Is there something you don't want me to see in the office? She's jealous. I think she's just trying to get to fire her.
0: Just a minute. Do you think that he can fire her, though, without endangering his happy home life?
2: No,
0: sir, do you feel that?
8: I think he ought to fire her. Because he can't expect to have his wife in the office all the time. Sooner or later, she's got to go home. Take for example. Well, what if Mamie wanted to go to Geneva with Ike, or something?
0: Just a minute, please, girls, please. Just a minute, you're pushing me here now, please.
9: Well, listen, when she got married to him, she took him for better or for worse. And if she don't want to work there, and if he don't want her, let her stay away or go to another place. It isn't good to work together 24 hours. It's true.
0: You think he's justified in firing her?
9: Yes, it's better off.
0: Right. Yes, some of you disagree.
1: It is.
10: If I was the girl, I would give him notice. I would be independent. Because it is too a bad problem if a man gives his wife notice. I would be independent and just quit.
0: Just a minute. Here's
11: why don't you stay home and have a baby? That'll solve the whole problem.
0: Just a minute, please. Mrs. Marks, you want to comment on that?
4: It's very nice for other people to tell me to have a baby. I will have a baby when I am ready to have the baby.
6: Yeah, but I'm ready.
0: But Mr. Marks is ready.
9: You better have them when they're young, because when you get old, you won't get any more.
0: Yes.
12: One thing I wanted to ask them, do you take separate vacations, or do you both take a vacation together from the office?
4: No, we take separate vacations.
0: Why do you think
1: that is wrong? You see, if she stayed at home, he worked, then she really needed a vacation, they would take it together.
6: Well,
1: and
6: Johnny,
1: that's the best time when you take a vacation together, so you could watch each other.
0: Would you let Mr. Marks say a word, please?

0: Both go at the same time.
1: Oh. What sort of other women do you have in the office working for you? What do they look like?
0: Well, I told her, as far as the others are concerned, she has nothing to worry about.
1: Well, I think that's her worry. She's secretly jealous of what
0: might
1: happen.
0: Well, have you thought a girl might offer to get out of
2: bed? I do. I think she doesn't quite trust him, and that's why she's hanging around watching him. And maybe he's just making up these faults about her to get a beautiful blonde around there.
3: I don't sit around watching him. I have a lot of work to do.
4: Just a moment, please, ma'am.
5: You can't solve this problem like this. You have to know the people well. You have to see how they manage in their store and their place. How do you want to do that here? You want to solve a problem looking at Mr. So-and-so and Mrs. So-and-so. They're very nice.
4: They're very nice, I agree, but they have given all the facts, madam, about the job.
5: But you don't know as you behave in the office.
4: What we don't know, I'm sure Mr. and Mrs. Marks will tell us, as they have told us. And right now, let's take sort of a general vote here as to how you folks feel in our audience, sort of a straw vote, as it were. And I hope that you will cooperate by standing up and being counted. How many think that Mr. Marks should take his second chance to fire his wife? Stand up and be counted. Thank you very, very much. Would you be seated, please? How many of you think he should let her continue to work in the same office? Stand up and be counted. Only about 10% think that he should let her work, and I would say about 60% of our audience feel that he should go ahead and fire her. Thank you very, very much. Well, Mr. and Mrs. Marks, that's what the majority of our audience thinks, and I hope that we've helped to shed some light on the issue. How do you feel about it now?
3: Will you give me a letter of recommendation?
0: Oh, I'd better. I'll give her the best of references. Help me, I will.
4: If you fire her, Mr. Marks, we'll hire her, I assure you, because she's a very charming woman. Now, each of you folks who offered suggestions here in the audience will receive a nice gift in a beautiful crystal decanter of the champagne fragrance Intoxication by Dorsay, creators of world-famous French perfumes. And, Mr. Marks, we have for you a gift of a lifetime, and for Mrs. Marks, too. A Helbros wristwatch. It's the watch of celebrities with lifetime jewels and unbreakable mainspring, and also a pair of handcuffs to go with it. Thank you very much. Good luck. We'll be back to Second Chance in just a minute.
6: 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This is Fibber McGee.
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4: And now let's rejoin Second Chance. Okay, by the clock, it's Mystery Voice phone call time. That means one of you home listeners who sent in your phone number to get a chance at our $1,200 jackpot of cash and prizes. Bob is the call in already. Well, good. Hello, this is Johnny Olson, Second Chance, New York. Who's on the line, please? Mrs. Edith Lyons, and where are you speaking from, Mrs. Lyons? Miami, Florida. Well, how nice to talk with you on the telephone. If you get an opportunity, say hello to my good friend Jack Ross and Chuck Posner out there at the Hotel Algiers, will you? Nice to have you here on the telephone. I want to tell you now what you can win if you come up with the right answer to our Mystery Voice contest. You've been listening to Second Chance right along? Very good. Well, then you'll know that the makers of Tetley Tea will start a special Christmas fund in your name, $1 a day for the next 6 months. And remember, Tetley Tea is preferred by real tea drinkers. You'll also get a $100 bank account from the makers of Beacon Wax. And Beacon Wax gives the hardest, longest, and brightest gloss and is guaranteed to outshine and outlast other waxes. And still, there's another cash prize, a $100 savings bond from Tony, the all-new home permanent that's odor-free, trouble-free, and frizz-free as a wave can be. 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Now, besides all these many gifts and cash prizes, there's a vacation for you in New York. 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For the trip, a magnificent three-piece set of Amelia Earhart luggage. You're still with me? Good girl. And to top off the jackpot, a Hellbros wristwatch, the gift of a lifetime. 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Now, before you give me the answer, I want to play some clues for you, and here's the mystery voice.
9: Where the Duke doth roam is the place I call home. In Illinois, you'll find my name. No reason why the name's the same.
4: Okay, Mrs. Lyons, you've heard the mystery voice. Now, tell you what. I'm going to give you just 1 minute to make up your mind on who you think this famous second chance mystery voice is. Now, we'll be back with you in just 1 minute to get your answer following this important announcement.
10: 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We have a little safety jingle here that we think may save your life.

0: And now back to Second Chance. All right, Mrs. Lyons, Mrs. Edith Lyons of Miami, Florida. I'll give you 1 minute there to make up your mind who you think the mystery voice is for over $1,200 in cash and prizes. Who do you think it is?
1: Who?
0: Claire Booth Luce? Oh, I'm sorry that's not the right answer, Mrs. Lyons. But say, I've got something real nice for you. A gleaming 8-cup automatic Muromatic coffee percolator. Makes a delicious cup of coffee and keeps it drinking hot for hours. And thanks a lot for sending in your card. Goodbye, Mrs. Lyons. Wowie! She didn't come up with the right answer, but she was very close. She won a lovely gift just the same, and you too can participate in our Mystery Voice phone call contest by sending in your phone number on a postcard to Second Chance, Box 423, Radio City Station, New York 19, New York. And now, here's a man with a message.
2: 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I'm home.
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0: Well, folks, that just about brings us to the end of another transcribed Second Chance program. I'm glad you had us tuned in. And today you heard the problem of Mr. Aaron Marks, who married his secretary and wants to know how he can take a second chance to fire her without disrupting his home life. And say, if you, the listening audience, would like to add your comments to those already expressed by our studio audience concerning Mr. Marks' problem, well, feel free to do so, will you? I'm sure he'd be glad to hear from you, and I'll pass the letters along to him. Send them to Mr. Marks in care of Second Chance, Box 423, Radio City Station, New York 19, New York. And while you're at it, why don't you enter your name and phone number in our Mystery Voice contest? Just a 2-cent postcard might bring you a gigantic jackpot. There's $1,200 at stake right now, cash and prizes. And the address again is Second Chance, Box 423, Radio City Station, New York 19. Till tomorrow, I'll be back with another dramatic Second Chance story, then plus another Mystery Voice phone call. Johnny Olson in New York. Goodbye. We'll see you tomorrow.
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10: Yes, hello, I'm Hugh Dennis.
11: And I'm Steve Frank. And like James Bond, we're back. And also like Bond, we've been all over every paper in the world to bring you the best of the worst news from around the globe.
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10: The Spy Who Loves It, Emma Kennedy.
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10: And Die at Another Day, Mitch Benn.
11: Plus, of course, as always, parked up outside Ronnie Scott's, dodging the evil traffic wardens in his invisible, missile-equipped Aston Transit. It's the man with the sound effects, Van Man.
10: Van Man, can you please give us the sound of the new Bond movie? I'm sorry, ladies and gentlemen, he's got that wrong again. That was, of course, Saddam Hussein's welcome for the UN weapons inspectors.
11: So, have you been dissected on national television? Have you been on the Michael Jackson baby care class? Or are you simply Michael Jackson's baby?
10: If you are, get ready to be cheered up as we embark on our search for this week's winner of...
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10: Due to our gross paucity of imagination. 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
9: Public Body.
10: Controversial artist Dr. Gunther van Hagens performed a live autopsy on television. Tickets went for an arm and a leg, but touts outside were asking for an arm, a leg, two kidneys and a spleen.
12: Three wrongs don't make a right.
13: After being accused of choosing the wrong time and the wrong methods to achieve an unrealistic aim, Firefighters Union leader Andy Gilchrist has been offered a job as England cricket manager.
12: Anita idea.
13: Body Shop founder Anita Roddick has been sleeping rough in an attempt to expose prejudice in society. Apparently she's discovered that nearly all homeless people are against smug multimillionaires sleeping rough to make a television show.
9: The one who loves spies.
10: At the premiere of the new Bond movie, the Queen was reportedly shocked by certain scenes. Aides said she gasped at the sight of people having to stop at traffic lights or pay for things in shops. She loved the sex scenes, although was surprised to find the people in them weren't related. And so, let's get on with
9: Section 1.
10: And straight over to Hugh.
13: Thank you, Steve. And now thank you. You will gather from that that my next candidate has an agricultural theme. Yep, and that rather confirms it. It's a farming story because it's been a bad week, ladies and gentlemen, for cows. Without wishing to drift into stereotype, the NFU this week released a survey about the names that farmers give to their cattle. When asked by the survey if they gave their cows individual names, it seems that 60% of farmers ticked the box which said
14: Ooh-ar!
13: And only 40% ticked
14: No!
13: But what is particularly alarming is an increasing trend of farmers to name their cows after celebrities. It seems that names like
14: Daisy and Marigold
13: are on the wane and being replaced by new names like Beckham, Camilla, Denzel and Posh. Although, surprisingly, not James Dean. Now, that is surprising, given the one thing a cow can be pretty sure of is that it's going to die young. No, there isn't much a British cow can do about that, short of stowing away on the Eurostar, breaking into Sangat and begging the authorities to let it live in France. But the survey also asked farmers why they named their cattle. A spokesman from the NFU said
14: Ooh, ar!
13: No, he didn't. He said
15: Well, the reasons may vary from simple bookkeeping to sentimentality on the part of the farmers, or they may be trying to relax the animals.
14: Ooh, ar!
13: Relax the animals.
15: So the lights are dim, music is playing, we both got a drink. It's just me and... Do you mind if I call you Camilla?
13: I myself can't see much wrong with naming your cattle, although I think it should really have some relevance. If I had two cows, I would call one And Yorkshire Pudding, and the other With Pepper Sauce. Although a friend of mine has a pig called Bergkamp, because it won't fly. But that's why that's pretty much the standard you're going to be getting the whole way through the show. anyway, Steve, you're
10: right, yes. Now, it's been quite a long time since anybody on the show nominated themselves. The last person was Mitch in the week he failed his driving test, and he won. And he still has the Worst Week of the Week award hanging on the wall in his lavatory, which is odd, since the prize that week was a kitten. But still, I don't think anyone on the show has ever nominated someone else on the show, but that is what I am doing this week. I am nominating Sue Perkins, who would normally be sitting here comfortably with a fag on, deploying her range of silly voices to comic effect. But no, Sue is not with us this week. Why? Because she's in the Big Brother house. Yes, we have a cast member on Celebrity Big Brother. Why? I have no idea. Sue is already very disappointed that Caprice pulled out, because I know she was looking forward to a good old chat with her about the search for a unified field theory of physics and hair extensions, which are one of those things that seem designed to convince men that women are actually a bit mad. Men basically have some hair and keep it sort of the same. Women grow it long, go out, have it cut really short, and then a few weeks later, have it glued back on again. Like it's just grown overnight. I mean, I wouldn't care, but my daughter's growing up with the idea that hair can be taken on and off like a hat. And where do you think they get the hair for hair extensions, eh? Off the floor of the salon? No, there are hair farms. Thank you, Toby. Where poor women from the third world have to sit growing their hair like battery hippies. Women, eh? Can't live with them, can't find out what's happened on EastEnders without them.
11: Where was I? Oh, yes, Sue Perkins. Now, what's happened? Well, Sue has gone into the Big Brother house.
16: 10 p.m. and Sue has gone to the diary room to beg for a radio. She is panicking that Emma Kennedy will be funnier on the show than she is.
11: Yes, because why Sue has done this, we do not know. She is, of course, the half of Melon Sue that isn't Melon, and thus is... And thus is quite famous anyway, without having to risk seeing Les Dennis in the shower for a week. So what we've done very cleverly is we've actually replaced Sue with someone who actually genuinely has shared a house with her for quite a while. Emma,
17: yeah.
11: Now we know Sue won't hear this because they're not allowed radios in there, so you can say whatever you like.
17: Yes, I can. I can say quite categorically that Sue was the worst flatmate I ever had. She used to get in the bath with all of her dirty pants and call it pants soup.
11: So anyway, I think that absolutely settles it. For being stuck in a house instead of nice and warm here with us, I nominate Sue Perkins. Emma?
17: Well, I think it's been a bad week for Sonic the Hedgehog, because years ago video games meant cute blue animals jumping over logs and rescuing things, usually lonely teenage boys like Mitch, and they used to sound like this. Whereas nowadays they sound like this. Puff Daddy's birthday party. Now, the sex and violence knob has just been cranked up to...
11: 11.
17: He loves doing that, with the release of a sequel to Grand Theft Auto called Vice City. And it's been called the most offensive game since John Prescott played New Twister. I've got the photos to prove that. I'm pleased to say the rules are quite simple. You control a ruthless, amoral criminal called Tommy, or as the other characters call him...
18: Hey, Tommy!
17: So you drive around this impressively designed 3D city carrying out little errands such as...
18: Knocking down a pizza delivery boy and then running him over.
19: Intimidating jurors by smashing up their cars with a hammer.
17: And my personal favorite...
18: Coaxing an underperforming henchman into retirement by means of a chainsaw.
17: And if that's not appalling enough, there's a soundtrack featuring the Thompson Twins, Mr. Mister, and a flock of seagulls. Well, after listening to that lot, no wonder you want to go out and kill somebody. So that's my candidate, a bad week for 80s Miami and Sonic the Underworld Hedgehog.
20: Hooray. Mr. Mick Ben.
21: For the record, I am largely Scottish myself. Well, I'm largely everything, but I'm ethnically at least half Scottish, and I defy my brethren north of the border to deny that Scotland's reputation as a nutritional wasteland is not entirely unfair. I mean, it's not really their fault. There's only so much you can do with thistles and heather, and of course, the fact that the average Scot considers eating fresh green stuff, or indeed anything which hasn't been deep-fried, as screechingly effeminate, doesn't help. Anyway... Things have now reached the stage where Scottish brewers are suggesting adding vitamin supplements to beer in a last-ditch attempt to get some nutrition into the Scots.

but it doesn't really matter, because we're going to get our vitamins from beer. Get it down, yeah, get stuck into your ale. You'll feel the benefit nutritionally. Get it down, yeah, you're looking awful pale. I think it's time you had some vitamin D. Yeah, I'm the Scottish diet is crap, we'll no deny it. We take nourishment however we can get it. Haggis isn't made of sawdust, that's a filthy English lie! It's made of gravel and you'd better not forget it!

0: It's been a very bad week for diners in a restaurant in Stockholm. A customer there went off to the toilets and found there was no seat.
1: Oh, dear. No seating?
0: So the bloke asks the manager,
1: "Excuse me, where is the toilet seat being, please?"
0: Only he said it in Swedish, which we have attempted to reconstruct by saying it in English wrong. And in a silly accent. It was either that or Swedish chef from the Muppet Show again. Heerdy birdy, heerdy good, she's good. Sorry, that started out Swedish chef and turned into Tony Benn. I do apologise. Now, what happened? Yes, a bloke goes to a toilet in Stockholm restaurant. Absence of seat, if you remember. He asks the manager where it is, and the manager says,
1: "Please don't be worrying, sir."
0: Toby, I'm less and less sure about this comedy Swedish. This is the setup to the whole point of the story, so let's just do it straight, okay?
2: Straight.
0: Okay. And the manager says,
2: "Don't worry, sir, it's being cleaned."
0: And at this point, somebody opens the dishwasher. Yes, it's true. It's true, there in amongst all the plates and cutlery and glasses that the restaurant serve their food on is the bog seat. How disgusting is that? I mean, apart from anything else, how filthy would the seat have to have been to warrant putting it in the dishwasher? I mean, we've all been to public loos where the seat's a bit iffy, but to actually say, "I'll tell you what, get a spanner, take all the bolts out, stick it in the Zanussi," that is unbelievable. Anyway, the customer reacted, as you might expect. But in Swedish. And brilliantly, the restaurant said,
3: "The freshly washed toilet seat would be warm and pleasant to sit on."
0: Yes. Yeah, see, this is the danger of silly accents, ladies and gentlemen. Anyway, sadly we don't have the name of the customer of this horrific true story, but we shall call him Toilet Seat in Dishwasher Horror Restaurant Man.
4: Yay! Well, you see, that's it. That's the end of round one. That's our first Back to Bad Week, so we have to choose a winner from that lot. So what do you think, team?
5: Name of solidarity, it's got to be Perkins.
3: It's got to be Perkins.
6: I mean, well, actually, also, I'm buying the Grand Theft Auto game, so I'm not going to hear a word against it. So definitely Super Kings. Yeah.
0: Did she ever put a toilet seat in the dishwasher?
3: No, she didn't. She didn't put anything in the dishwasher.
0: Right, okay, well, I think it's pretty much unanimous. Obviously, for being in the Big Brother house, we're going to vote for Sue Perkins.
4: Yeah, we are. Yay.
0: Okay, so Sue Perkins goes forward for
7: the Worst Week of the Week Award, awarded weekly on a week-by-week basis.
0: Which means, inevitably, that it's now time for
7: Section 2.
4: Thank you. And now, yes, the really quite horrific theme from Children in Need. Because it's been a bad week for Pudsey. Not because Children in Need didn't raise a huge amount of money for charity, not because it wasn't an unparalleled feast of television. No, it's been a bad week for Pudsey because quite obviously every year around November time, someone beats him up. He's been wearing the eye patch since 1980, so he's either healing very slowly or every year in the week before the show someone sends the bears round and smacks him in the eye. Pudsey must dread it, I would have thought. Every time the show's recommissioned, he knows someone's going to work him over. Question is who? Wogan? Gabby Roslin? Perhaps he's a BBC producer?
8: That's for getting Will Young on. That's for Vinnie Jones. And that's for that terrible EastEnders thriller thing.
4: Maybe he's a bear who just wants to look like a cross between Gabrielle and a gay pirate. Anyway, it's been a bad week for Pudsey, and he's my candidate. Toby.
9: It's been a potentially terrible week for the Disney Corporation, thanks to the ecclesiastical art historian, I said it, who had discovered a 700...
3: Yeah,
9: you say that, though.
4: Say ecclesiastical again.
9: Ecclesiastical.
4: Well,
9: come on, be honest. He's discovered a 700-year-old picture of Mickey Mouse on a church fresco in Austria. The picture of Mickey was discovered in the Basilica of St. Thomas and Jerry. Keep up. And these were two saints who used to chase each other madly around the house, bashing each other over the head with crosses. Clearly, 700 years ago, the church in Austria realised that a few old hymns and a stained glass window weren't exciting enough to get people out of bed on a Sunday morning.
10: And now, dearly beloved, today's reading...
9: Now, what freaks me out is this. Let's face it, Mickey looks nothing like a mouse. He is just a random collection of circles that someone has slapped a smile on and called a mouse. I mean, white gloves? Why, for God's sake? I mean, what are the chances that two people 700 years apart could have come up with exactly the same staggeringly inaccurate effort? I smell a mouse. So that's my candidate. Medieval sorcery-eared cartoon freak, Mickey the Rat.
0: Emma.
3: It's been a terrible week for a shoplifter from Hereford. Yes, Sean Anthony Markey, having stolen from a Woolworths in Hereford, was caught Winona style by a store detective, but eluded arrest by making a getaway on foot. The police were called, and a sniffer dog was unleashed. And the chase was off. The fugitive was nowhere to be seen, but with the aid of an old handkerchief soaked in sweat, the intrepid hound led the way down the high street. The dog went, stopping only to smell a discarded biscuit wrapper, a broken egg, and the rear end of a passing Shih Tzu. Thank you. Onwards, the brave pup led them through a field, past a pond, and up onto a riverbank, where suddenly and unexpectedly, the dog lost the scent. As the shoplifter got away with it, it looked like he had. But then, out from the stillness, came a haunting cry. As the item Sean Anthony Markey had taken screamed out,
11: "Buzz Lightyear, permission to engage."
3: Yes! He'd stolen a battery-operated Buzz Lightyear action figure. Now, since it was announced that Pixar would not be making a third Toy Story movie, Buzz has fallen on hard times, although he did have a small appearance on EastEnders.
11: "No, Peggy, I won't be joining you or Sam in a trip up west. I will be going to Arthur's Square, the area designated for crying and fireworks, where I will be drinking myself into oblivion and beyond. And neither you nor anyone else is going to stop me."
3: Oh, dear. And poor Buzz, he hasn't acted since, hence his new job as an in-store detective in Woolworth in Hereford. It's true. Jeffrey off of Rainbow now drives a cab. That bloke that was in Dollar, he runs a portable burger bar. And Buzz Lightyear works in the shop. So that's my candidate, the Buzz Lightyear giveaway man!
0: Very good. It's been a very bad week for an ice cream man called David Marsh from Widnes. Do you remember in those carefree days of childhood on a hot afternoon as you played an amusing game of loosen the brakes on your sister's bike? And then you would hear this sound. Yes, the world's campest police car had arrived. Nowadays, of course, you can just go to the supermarket and buy tub loads of Haagen-Dazs lobster truffle and ginger pan-fried swordfish flavour, luxury cookie dough organic sex lifestyle ice cream. And compared with that, of course, the bloke in an old van with a selection of Panda Pops on sticks isn't really quite such a big deal. And this is why you have to feel sorry for David Marsh from Widnes, because he's been taken to court for noise pollution. According to a local bylaw, you can't sound your ice cream van in a built-up area after 7 p.m. You have to use a handbell. In other words... Yes, that's right. In other words, this... is going to disturb people, whereas this... That is apparently fine, you see? It's crazy, isn't it? It's just ridiculous. In any case, I don't really count noise pollution as real pollution. I mean, you don't find there many Spanish seagulls going, "Oh, that tanker's radio's up so loud." So anyway, I feel really sorry for the noisy ice cream man, because he was fined £100. I mean, you know, that's a lot of Panda Pops on sticks to him, and he shouldn't have been fined, if only because, and this is the best bit, if only because apparently his ice cream van plays the theme from The Good, the Bad and the Ugly. Now, what in any sense does that have to do with ice cream?
12: Hey, Blondie, you are dying now, I think, eh?
13: I ain't so sure. Sure it's hot.
12: Hey, the midday sun is not for gringos, senor.
13: Great.
0: A masterpiece by Van Man there. Thank you very much. So that's my candidate, peace-disturbing purveyor of frozen confectionery, Bureaucracy Man.
4: To be fair to him, though, what has green's leaves got to do with the selling of ice cream? Yes. Unless it's a description of the hygiene standards of the ice cream van. And why are you trying to sell ice cream after 7 o'clock in the evening in November? What's going on? Anyway, we're going to choose in that lot.
0: Yeah, well, for me, it's a straight fight between poor old Pudsey.
4: Yeah. And lose, and he's very easily bruised, Pudsey.
0: And the ice cream man.
14: I'm going to the ice cream man.
6: The jingle does it for me.
0: All right, well, in a controversial move, we've decided not to waste our sympathy on a drawing. So that means that Sue Perkins and now a fistful of ice cream man, have gone forward for...
7: The worst week of the week award awarded weekly on a week-by-week basis.
0: And let's move fairly swiftly on to...
7: Section 3.
4: Mitch Benn, you have a song candidate thing.
14: Yeah, it's been a very bad week for the music charts. Their 50th anniversary has unfortunately coincided with their final total collapse as any kind of credible indicator of public musical taste. Single sales are now so low that the last thing released by Hearsay before the wheels finally fell off still charted despite only selling 8,000 copies. Now... I've been thinking about this. On a good week, this show gets about 2.5 million listeners. Now, if I put a record out and persuaded just 1 in 300 of you to go out and buy it, I could get into the top running. Now, obviously, no, this is obviously completely academic because, you know, if I did have a record out, you know, a single or maybe an album out now in the shops, you know, now, I wouldn't be allowed to mention that. Because, you know, I couldn't possibly abuse my BBC airtime by using it to try and shift records because I'm not S Club 7.

0: In the last series, we did a story emanating from Amsterdam, claiming that the Dutch invented golf. But this week, we've received yet another sporting insult. The French, I can barely bring myself to say this, the French are claiming that they invented cricket. Not... They are not French cricket, but proper grown-up cricket. A game which induces millions every week to sit by their televisions or village greens to listen to that seductive sound of leather on willow. Could you give us that, Van Man? Right. Easy mistake to make. Meant to be bat on ball. He gave us a cow walking into a tree. Anyway, according to a man, a Frenchman, Didier Marchois, cricket was invented by his countrymen in the 14th century and then exported to England by our soldiers who picked it up during, a quote, truce periods in the Hundred Years' War. Apparently there were breaks in the fighting when drinks were brought out from the pavilion and all the soldiers had a little chat in the middle. And the proof, a 14th century picture from Flanders, then part of France,
1: shows a nun throwing a ball at a monk with a stick.
0: Oh, that's it, all right. Yeah, monk with a stick. Yeah, it's exactly the same. Yeah, no difference. Using that as proof that the French invented cricket is like using medieval manuscripts to claim that Joan of Arc invented the kebab. There is a lot more to cricket than that, let me tell you. I mean, where is the regular abject humiliation by Antipodeans, for a start? And where's the wicket? Why isn't the bowler in the picture aiming at the wicket? Not that England bother with that, really, either. But it's all nonsense. The English invented cricket because it's like Birmingham City Centre. No other nation on earth could have invented something as pointlessly complicated. So that is my candidate, English cricket lovers.
2: It was just another ordinary Saturday afternoon in Grand Rapids, Michigan, and 16-year-old master criminal Steve Odebeck was planning his latest heist. He was going to enter the garage of a neighbor's house, steal a six-pack of beer from the refrigerator, and make his getaway on his bicycle. Nothing could possibly go wrong, except this.
3: My name is Steve Odebeck, and I'm currently robbing this old man's garage of beer. Even if I get caught, they'll never be able to prove it was me. Unless they find this tape-recorded confession.
2: Don't! I mean, he'd narrated his crime into a dictaphone. What's a dictaphone? Now, they just hate it when a tiny little slip like that ruins your whole day. Of course, I mean, Steve isn't the first master criminal to record his misdeeds. President Nixon, for example. Of course, Nixon was smart enough to wipe the most incriminating parts of his tapes. They're not smart enough to not tape them in the first place. So, there you go, the self-incriminating mini-tape, mini-brained beer robber.
4: Hey. Hey. And that concludes round three. So who do we like from that lot? I like dictaphone beer robbery,
5: man. Yeah,
4: I got him. Yeah. That means that dictaphone beer robbery man joins Fistful of Ice Cream's Ice Cream Man and Sue... Ah, it's Les Dennis's Bum Perkins in our grand final.
0: Now, audience, it's down to you to choose the winner of...
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4: OK, Ronnie Scott people, hit those very expensive electronic keypads and send your sympathy to a sucker.
0: And next official, we have a result. This week's guest computer is the Celebrity Big Brother voting machine. Van Man, the drum roll, please.
7: And in third place is...
0: Dictaphone Beer Robbery Man.
7: And in second place is...
0: Our friend, Sue Perkins.
7: So this week's winner is...
0: Fistful of Ice Cream, Ice Cream Man!
4: Well done, Ice Cream Man, and you win this week's Star Prize, a night out in Albert Square with Buzz Lightyear and the beer going to oblivion and beyond.
0: Yay! That's it. Thanks for listening and goodbye.
8: 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It's Been a Bad Week is a Celador production for BBC Radio 2.
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5: 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Tonight, transcribed from Hollywood, another authentic reenactment of a case from the files of the Texas Rangers.

Now, from the files of the Texas Rangers come these stories based on fact. Only names, dates, and places are fictitious for obvious reasons. The events themselves are a matter of record. Case for tonight, Death in the Cards.

0: is 11:30 p.m. on the night of January 26, 1947, at the ranch house of Chester Gentry in Reeves County, Texas. Chester is on the telephone as his stepson, Will, enters.
1: No sign of him, huh? All right. Call me when you find him. Thanks, Sheriff. Where you been, Will?
2: Just out having a beer. That Sheriff Bennett you're talking to?
1: Yeah. Your friend Tovich telephoned you a while ago.
2: Tovich? Oh, you didn't tell the sheriff about Tovich.
1: I sure did. Sheriff just called to say he located Tovich's rooming house over in Biggerstown, but Tovich wasn't there.
2: But I've told you 100 times it's the worst thing in the world you could do. Tovich finds out, he'd kill me.
1: Will, I...
2: Maybe he has found out you told the sheriff. Maybe he's on his way here right now to get me. Look, you've got to give me the money to pay him off now.
1: No, Will. No more money.
2: Do you know?

0: the money to pay him off now.
1: No, Will. No more money.
0: Do you know what you're saying? He'll kill me if I don't pay him. He told me so.
1: Now you listen to me, Will. I've reached the end of my rope in this whole rotten mess. I'm through. You're not going to get another dime from me. I've done everything I can for you, but you're just no good.
0: Please, Ted, I need that dough now.
1: You shut up and listen to me. When your ma died, I promised her I'd do everything I could for you. And I have. I treated you like you was my own son. I've given you a home. I've given you money, a lot of money. And what have you done with it? You've thrown it away to a slimy gambler named Tovich.
0: But, Dad...
1: For 2 months it's been going on. For 2 months you've been bleeding me white to pay off that gambler. I told you to stay away from him, but you didn't. Now it's high time for me to meet him and tell him face to face to stay away from you.
0: No, Dad, no, no. If you just give me the money this once more, I'll straighten out. I promise
1: you. Your promises ain't worth a bale of straw. That's what you said last week. You'd straighten out. I told you then I'd give you just 1 week to do it, and if you didn't, you'd get no more money from me now or ever.
0: Dad, you don't mean
1: it. Oh, don't I? You got yourself into this mess. You get yourself out of it. Tovich can bluff you, but he can't bluff me.
0: Dad, Dad.
1: Huh? What's the matter?
0: Window. Tovich, I just saw him at the window.
1: What?
0: Now he's gone. He's probably heading for the front door.
1: All right, let him. Turn off the lights, Will.
0: But, Dad...
1: Turn them off.
0: What are you doing?
1: Getting my gun. I'll give this to which a reception he ain't looking for.
0: No, Dad, no.
1: Front door, huh?
0: No, look, stay away from that door, Dad. Don't open it, please don't.
1: Can't see a thing. Now, look, Will, you...
0: Will. Will.
2: Chester Gentry lay dead at his own front door. Will immediately notified Sheriff Bennett's office. Sheriff requested help from the Texas Rangers. Ranger Jace Pearson was assigned to the case. He joined Sheriff Bennett at the Gentry Ranch.
3: Well, looks like an open and shut case, Jace. Tovich came here to get Will, but it was Chester who opened the door and collected the slugs instead.
4: Where was the body, Sheriff?
3: Lying right across the front doorway here.
4: How long ago did the shooting take place?
3: A couple of hours ago. Chester notified me earlier in the evening he'd gotten a call from this Tovich. The call came from Biggerstown, so I went over there to see if I could find him. I located his rooming house, but he'd checked out. Looks like while I was there, he was here.
4: You say Tovich had been bleeding Will and Chester for some time, huh?
3: Yeah, about 2 months, according to what Chester told me on the phone.
4: Well, let's talk to Will.
0: Oh, Sheriff, come on in.
3: This is Ranger Pearson, Will. He'd like to ask you a couple of questions.
0: Well, sure, Ranger.
4: How long have you known this Tovich, Will? A
0: couple of months, I guess.
4: And where'd you first meet him?
0: Pete's place, down the highway.
5: That's a roadhouse, Jase.
4: Mm. That where you did your gambling?
0: No. Tovich would call me from time to time, tell me he had a game lined up. So I'd meet him at his rooming house in Biggerstown.
4: Who else was in the games?
0: A couple other fellas. Different ones each time. I didn't know any of them. Didn't even know their names.
4: You kept losing to Tovich, didn't you?
0: Yeah, I did.
4: But you kept on playing cards with him.
0: Well, I kept thinking my luck would change.
4: Your luck never changes when you're up against a professional gambler.
0: Guess I know that now.
4: It's too bad you didn't know it 2 months ago. Your stepfather might still be alive.
0: Ranger, there just isn't a thing you can say to me that I haven't already said to myself. I've been sitting here for 2 hours thinking about it. Knowing if I had the guts to straighten out, this wouldn't happen. There's only one thing I hope right now. I hope somehow Dad knows how I feel.
4: All right, Will. What does Tovich look like?
0: Well, pretty ordinary-looking fellow. Kind you never notice in a crowd. About my height, I'd say. Black hair, regular features, nothing to really set him apart.
4: That's pretty general.
0: I guess it is, but it's the best I can do.
4: Okay, better get some sleep. You find any tracks outside, Sheriff?
3: Nope, my deputy scoured the yard, but it's too gravelly to hold any kind of tracks, car or foot.
4: Will, do you remember hearing a car pull away from here after the shooting?
0: Why, no, Ranger. Now, come think of it, I didn't even hear one come up.
4: Okay. When it gets light, we'll ride around a little in the back of the ranch, Sheriff, and see if we can pick up any footprints.
5: Right.
4: In the meantime, let's take a run over to Biggerstown and talk to Tovich's landlady. Maybe she can give us a better line on him.
6: Afraid I can't help you much on a description, Ranger. I only got a good look at Tovich once. That was when I rented this room to him 2 months ago.
4: That's pretty strange.

0: You said it'd be the only time you saw him, Mrs. Packer.
1: Well, he came and went by night. I'd hear voices in his room sometimes in the evening. A couple of times a woman's voice. But as far as seeing him around, I didn't.
2: You said he checked out earlier tonight. Didn't you see him then?
1: No. He just left an envelope under my door with his key and the money he owed on the room.
0: You think you'd recognize him if you saw him again, Mrs. Packer?
1: Well, I might. I don't know. But to sit down and describe him to you, I'm afraid I can't be much help there.
0: I don't like it, Sheriff. Man's been living in this room for 2 months. Take a look around you. It's clean, too clean. Nothing here to give us any line on. Hey, wait a minute. Have you cleaned this room since Tovich checked out?
1: No. I ain't gotten around to it yet. I was figuring on giving it a good swamping out in the morning.
0: I'd like to save you the trouble.
1: What do you mean?
0: I'd like to have one of our men from the lab vacuum the room for you.
1: Well, it's my back the way it is. I sure ain't gonna say no.
2: You figure on having the contents of the dust bag analyzed, Jase?
0: Yeah. Tovich has covered his tracks pretty well so far, but maybe he doesn't know you can sometimes pick up a lot besides dust with a vacuum cleaner. Mrs. Packer, if you should ever see Tovich again, I'd like you to get in touch with me right away.
1: Well, you can count on that, Ranger. Say, I don't hanker to have any killers running loose around my room in the house.
0: Dawn came, and the only thing new on the case was the publicity. The papers were carrying the story with pictures of Chester and Will. The sheriff and I started scouring the country in back of the Gentry Ranch on horseback.
3: This is hunting weather, Jase, with all that frost on the ground.
0: Yeah, so far the hunting hasn't been good. Let's see, we're right in line with the back of the ranch house now.
3: Yeah, maybe we better split up and go around.
0: Hey, hold it. Take a look on the ground there.
3: Yeah, foot tracks. Coming from the back of the ranch house, too.
0: And judging from the distance between the tracks, he was in a hurry. Come on.
3: Heading straight north for the river, Jase. He could be trying for the New Mexico border.
0: Could be.
3: You know, one thing, should be pretty easy to follow the tracks in the frost.
0: Yeah. There's something funny about these tracks, though.
3: What do you mean?
0: I don't know yet. Can't just put my finger on it, but we'll keep trailing. See if we can put our finger on Tovich. Come on, Charcoal.

0: Can't understand why you don't want to cross the river, Jase. Tracks led smack into it back there.
1: I know it, Sheriff, but let's just keep looking along the bank on this side.
0: Okay, but he probably waded along a spell and kept going on the other side.
1: What's on the other side?
0: Santa Fe track, about 15 miles away.
1: And what's between the river and the tracks?
0: Just open country.
1: That's what I mean. I don't think Tovich would risk 15 miles of open country.
0: Yeah, see your point. Yeah, we'll keep looking along this side, then.
1: We don't have to look any farther, Sheriff. Look, there they are. Ooh, Charkey.
0: Hey, they sure are. Tracks coming up out of the river and heading back the way we came. But there's still one thing I don't understand.
1: What's that?
0: The shooting took place about 11:30 last night. Tovich could have been halfway across that open country on the other side of the river by dawn. Now, why'd you double back?
1: I think I've got an answer for that, Sheriff. I told you a while back something was bothering me about those tracks. I finally figured out what it is.
0: Oh?
1: Look at the tracks, and then look at the hoof marks of our horses.
0: Well, they look just about the same to me. Hey, they both cut down through the frost.
1: Yeah, that's the point. What time you figure the frost formed on the ground this morning?
0: Between 4 and 5, maybe.
1: And those tracks were made after the frost formed. They cut through it. If they'd been made before the frost, it would have formed over them.
0: Wait a minute. Maybe Tovich realized he killed the wrong man. Maybe he hid around the ranch trying for another crack at Will.
1: And now those tracks are heading toward the ranch again. Come on, Sheriff. We better get back there in a hurry. We followed the tracks back to the highway a mile below the ranch and lost them there. Then we headed for the ranch house. There was no sign of life around the place.
0: I don't see Will outside anywhere.
1: His car's in the driveway.
0: I hope we're not too late. Will!
2: Oh, morning, Sheriff, Ranger.
0: Yeah, that's a relief.
2: Oh, come on in. Well, something the matter?
0: We thought there might be. Can I use your phone? I want to call my office and see if there's anything new.
2: Help us out. Back in the hall.
0: Okay, thanks.
2: Ranger, what's the sheriff mean about being relieved to see me?
1: Will, it's possible Tovich hung around here at the ranch last night after the shooting.
2: What?
1: You see or hear anything after we left?
2: It wasn't my imagination.
1: What do you mean?
2: Well, after you fellas left, I locked up tight. About 3 or 4 this morning, a sound woke me up.
1: What kind of a sound?
2: Well, like somebody walking around outside. You think it could have been Tovich?
1: I don't know.
2: Well, I've got Dad's gun. Tovich ever shows up around here again, I'll handle it.
1: Law enforcing's our business, Will. Don't try and take it into your own hands.
3: Jase.
1: Yes, Sheriff. Now, what is it?
0: My deputy just told me that landlady, Miss Packer, phoned the office for you about an hour ago.
1: Mrs. Packer?
0: Yeah, they told her to call out here.
1: Will?
4: Yeah.
1: Did a Mrs. Packer phone me?
2: Oh, a woman phoned. Didn't leave a name, but she did leave a number. I got it written down right here.
1: Thanks. Operator, 2734J. How long ago did she call, Will?
2: Oh, about an hour ago, I guess.
1: She leave any message?
2: No. Just said to ask you to call her.
0: You told her to get in touch with you if she ever saw Tovich again, Jase.
1: Yeah, I know. No answer. Come on, Sheriff. We better get over to Biggerstown and find out what's on Mrs. Packer's mind.

0: She must have gone out.
1: Her door's unlocked.
0: Mrs. Packer. Mrs. Packer.
2: Look, Jase. On the table there by the phone.
0: Newspaper. Folded to the story of the killing.
1: Well, she can't have gone very far. Coffee's boiling on the hot plate.
0: Pot's just about boiled dry. Come on, let's take a look in the next room.
1: You know, it's funny she'd call and then be... Jase. On the bed.
0: Yeah. Mrs. Packer. Strangled.
3: You are listening to Tales of the Texas Rangers, starring Joel McRae as Ranger Jase Pearson. We continue now with tonight's case, Death in the Cards, an authentic story from the files of the Texas Rangers.
0: We were getting nowhere fast on this case. First Chester Gentry, then Mrs. Packer. We questioned all the rumors, but none of them had seen a thing. Then we went back to the sheriff's office.
1: And Jase, there's no doubt about it at all. Miss Packer was trying to tell you something about Tovich, but he got to her first and killed her to shut her mouth.
0: Yeah, we know who the killer is, all right, but the big question is, where is he?
1: It's just like the earth opened and swallowed him up.
0: Well, every sheriff's office in the state's been alerted. Highway patrol's on the lookout, too, so sooner or later we're bound to...
1: Yeah. Excuse me, Jase. Sheriff Bennett speaking. Oh, yeah, just a minute. Your headquarters, Jase. Captain Stinson.
0: Thanks. Hello, Captain.
4: Just got a report from the lab on those vacuum sweepings you had them take from Tovich's room in Biggerstown, Jase.
0: Now, what'd they find?
4: Only items of interest were two or three women's hairs. Red.
0: A lot of redheads in Texas, Captain. I'm afraid that's not much help.
4: Maybe more than you think. This hair wasn't naturally red. It was a henna dye job. And judging from the distance between the roots and the dye, the lab figures it was dyed about a week ago.
0: Well, now that's a horse of a different color. Well, thanks a lot, Captain. I'll keep you posted. Sheriff, we haven't had any luck finding Tovich, have we?
1: We sure haven't.
0: Okay, now we're going to start looking for Tovich's girl.
1: His girl?
0: How many beauty parlors do you figure there are in Biggerstown?
1: I don't know, 6 or 7, maybe?
0: Before the day's over, we'll know exactly how many there are. We're going to visit them all. The sheriff had underestimated the town. There were 10 of them. We had no luck on the first 7, and then just at dark, we hit number 8. There we found an operator who remembered giving a henna dye job to a girl named Thelma Parrish about a week ago. We learned that Thelma was a waitress in a coffee shop, so I parked my car around the corner and we dropped in on her.
5: Well, you men look like you could use a nice cup of coffee.
0: Nothing I'd like better right now than having a pretty red-headed waitress pour me one, ma'am.
5: Why, thank you, Ranger. Coming up.
1: What do you think, Jase?
0: I think maybe.
6: Cream?
0: Black, please.
1: And black here, too.
5: Well, here you are.
0: Thanks. Seen your boyfriend lately?
5: Boyfriend?
0: Tovich.
5: Who?
0: Tovich.
5: You must have me mixed up with somebody else, Ranger. I don't know anybody by that name.
0: Are you real sure about that, ma'am?
5: Well, of course I am. A girl, sure, who she does know and who she doesn't.
0: Well, either I'm mistaken or you're lying to me.
5: Look, I don't know what this is all about, but I do know better than lie to a ranger.
0: I hope so. Well, come on, Sheriff. We better be getting back to your office.
1: Okay, Jase.
0: Here's for the coffee.
6: Thanks. Sorry I can't help you any about what's-his-name.
0: So am I. This way, Sheriff.
1: Where are we going?
0: Across the street.
1: Yeah, but the car's on this side, around the corner.
0: Keep walking. She's watching us from inside.
1: Oh. Think she was lying?
0: That's what I want to find out.
1: Well, she seemed pretty sure of herself.
0: Okay, we're out of her line of sight now. Let's get in this doorway, quick. Good. We're in the shadows here. She can't spot us from across the street. Now we'll just keep an eye on the front of that coffee shop.
2: Chase,
0: and...
2: look. She's coming outside.
0: Uh-huh.
2: Yeah. False alarm. She's just washing the windows.
0: Yeah? Well, that's the fastest wash job I've ever seen. She's heading inside again. She came out to make sure we'd gone. Come on. We'll work our way along the sidewalk until we can see across the street into the coffee shop.
2: Yeah, but she may spot us.
0: Hey, hold it.
2: She's on the phone with her back to us.
0: She was lying, all right. Probably calling Tovich right now. Sheriff, how about slipping into the drugstore and tracing that call?
2: Mm-hmm.
0: I can keep an eye on the front of the shop from my car. I'll meet you there. The sheriff disappeared into the drugstore. I waited in my car. A couple of minutes later, he came over and got in wearing a very puzzled look.
2: Must be some mistake, Jason.
0: Yeah, what do you mean?
2: That waitress, she just telephoned the Gentry Ranch.
0: I don't think there is any mistake, Sheriff. And right now, it doesn't surprise me much.
2: Yeah, but as far as we know, the only one at the Gentry Ranch is Will.
0: Yeah, but Will's going to have company as soon as we can make it there.
2: Wait a minute. You trying to say that Will Gentry...
0: Sheriff, it looks like there is no Tovich and never has been. I guess the boy we've been up against right from the start is Will Gentry. I radioed KTXA to set up a roadblock on the highway 10 miles each way from the Gentry Ranch in case Will should take off before we could get there. And I jammed the gas pedal to the floor and held it there.
7: We'll relay information.
2: Jace, you're leaving me way behind. Will Gentry.
0: Looks like I was way behind for a while, too. But looking back on it, it all falls into place. We know Will was always after money from his stepfather, Chester.
2: And he invented the story about a gambler named Tovich as an excuse to get that money?
0: He even went so far as to rent a room in Biggerstown under that name. But when Chester cracked down and threatened to disinherit him, Will used the same Tovich device to kill Chester. That way, he'd get all Chester's money.
2: So when Chester opened the front door thinking Tovich was outside, there wasn't anybody there at all. And it was Will who plugged me.
7: KTXA to Unit 10.
0: Unit 10, go ahead, KTXA.
7: Unit 320 stationed at Tucker's Junction. Unit 256 stationed at Biggerstown. Turn off.
0: Unit 10, 10-4.
7: KTXA, clear.
0: Well, we got the roadblock set up. Tucker's Junction's about 5 miles the other side of the Gentry Ranch, isn't it?
2: Yep. And with another highway patrol car back of us at the Biggerstown turnoff, looks like we got Will bottled up tight if he makes a run for it. There's no side roads off the highway for 6 or 7 miles long here.
0: Good. As soon as we get the top of this rise, we ought to be able to spot the Gentry Ranch.
2: Yeah, ranch house only a mile or so from here, Chase. It was Will who made those tracks in the frost then, huh?
0: He heard me say we'd start trailing in the morning. I guess he figured on giving us something to trail.
2: Yeah, and that explains Miss Packer's murder, too. She must have seen Will's picture in the paper, recognized him as Tovich, so she tried to phone you.
0: And when she called the ranch house, Will knew he had to shut her mouth for keeps. He probably got back from killing her just before we showed up at the ranch house after the trailing.
2: There's the ranch house, only half mile more.
0: Now wait, the taillight's swinging out onto the highway.
2: He's making a run for it.
0: What kind of car does he drive? Gray sedan, isn't it?
2: Yep.
0: Unit 10 to all units in roadblock. Subject, Will Gentry, attempting getaway. Proceeding east on Highway 19 in gray sedan. Unit 10 pursuing.
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0: Unit 10, go ahead, Unit 203.
7: Unit 203 on Highway 19, 3 miles west of Tucker's Junction.
2: That's only a couple of miles east of us, Jace.
0: Proceed west on Highway 19, Unit 203.
7: Unit 203, 10-4.
0: Unit 10, clear.
2: Yeah, we got him bottled up for sure, Jace. We're backstopped at both ends, and we're coming at him from both ends. It's a squeeze, clear.
0: I sure hope so. Unit 10 to Unit 203.
7: Unit 203, go ahead, Unit 10.
0: Have you sighted Gentry's car yet?
7: Not yet, Unit 10. We'll report contact.
0: Unit 10, clear. I don't get it, Sheriff. We should have spotted Gentry by this time. We're almost together.
2: Hey, watch it, Chase. Sharp bend in the road just ahead. Just past this drive-in movie here.
0: Yeah, I see it.
2: The only way Gentry could get off the highway is to ditch his car, and I don't think he'd do that.
0: Hey, a red light coming at us. That must be Unit 203.
2: He's stopping, too. But where's Will?
0: No sign of Gentry?
8: None, Jace.
2: No, but there aren't any side roads at all. He couldn't have vanished into thin air.
0: Hey, wait a minute. That drive-in movie we just passed.
2: You think he turned in?
0: It's the only place he could have turned in. Come on. We went back to the drive-in theater, stationed a highway patrol car at the exit. Then the sheriff and I talked to the theater manager. He remembered a gray sedan pulling in there a few minutes before. He'd sent it to the rear aisle, so the three of us circled around the theater on the outside of the fence and then came in through a small gate in the rear. But Gentry's car wasn't in the back row.
8: But he's got to be in this back row, Ranger. That's where I sent him.
0: Look, there's a vacant spot in the row. And one in the next row ahead. He could have wormed his way forward a few rows.
8: Yeah, that's right. A lot of people do that, trying to get a better spot.
2: About 200 cars in here. It's going to be like looking for a needle.
0: Hey, hold it. Three aisles up, near the side.
2: Yeah, that's his car, all right. Going to take him now, Jason?
0: I can't. There's too many cars around him. It's a cinch he won't come peacefully. Somebody might get shot.
2: If we could only get the car on each side of him to get clear.
8: I could make an announcement on the public address.
0: No, that's no good. He'd probably start shooting. I can't warn the car on each side. Will would spot me. Same goes for you, Sheriff.
8: Want me to do it?
0: You? Well, I don't know. It'd be pretty... Hey, wait a minute. Yeah, I think I got it. You go up to the car on this side of Will. Tell him to clear out in exactly 1 minute. Then go to Will's car. Tell him you're checking the reception on those speakers they hang on the side of their cars. And then go to the car the other side of him. Tell them to clear out in 2 minutes.
2: Good idea. That way, maybe Will won't get suspicious.
0: 30 seconds after the second car leaves, turn on all the lights.
8: Okay. I'll give it a whirl. See you after it's all over, I hope.
0: We watched the manager go along the line of cars. He worked his way to Will's car, then passed it to the one beyond. Then he headed for the projection booth. So far, so good. Seconds ticked by. At the end of the first minute, the car this side of Will pulled out. Another minute went by. And the car the other side of Will got going.
2: He's out in the open now, Jase.
0: Yeah. 20 seconds till the lights go on. Come on.
6: John, you can't. And
0: yeah, we'll get just a little closer. I'll take him from this side.
2: Hey, Jase. He's starting up. He must have got suspicious.
0: He won't get far.
9: You hit a tire. Will, come out of that car with your hands in the air.
10: There go the lights, John.
9: That's coming out all right, Ranger.
10: Look out, Jace.
9: Oh. Come on, Sheriff.
10: You okay, Jace?
9: Yeah.
10: Well, you sure knocked him down, Hollow.
0: Hit him in the shoulder.
11: Why didn't you finish me off?
0: That's up to the state of Texas, Will, not me. But I think they'll oblige you, all right.

0: Will Gentry was tried and convicted of the murders of Chester Gentry and Leona Packer. On the morning of April 12, 1948, he was executed in the electric chair at Huntsville Penitentiary.
1: And here again is the star of our show, Joel McRae, with another interesting story about the Texas Rangers.
2: Although the Texas Rangers is a highly organized law enforcement agency, the men themselves are rugged individualists. One ranger in particular that I know of carries his six shooters with only five shells in each gun. One day he was asked why he did this. If the hammer's resting on an empty chamber, he said, the gun can't be fired accidentally. But, said his interested friend, with only five bullets instead of six in the gun, aren't you endangering your own position? Maybe so, he said with a grin, but if you can't hit your target with five shells, the sixth one won't do you much good anyhow. Good night, folks. See you next week.
1: Next week, Joel McRae in another authentic reenactment of a case...

0: Joel McRae is currently seen starring in the Universal International Technicolor production, Frenchie. Tonight's cast included Tony Barrett, Bill Johnstone, Farley Bear, Jeanette Nolan, Byron Kane, Mike Barrett, and Ernie Newton. This story was transcribed and adapted by Bob Reif, and the program is produced and directed by Stacy Keach. Hal Gibney speaking.
1: Three chimes mean good times on NBC. 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
3: We present King Street Junior, created by Jim Eldridge and written by Richard Stoneman, starring Carl Howman as Philip Sims and James Grout as Mr. Beeston, the head teacher.
4: Just think, in a fortnight's time, I'll be enjoying my first margarita of the day.
5: You're not saying you'd rather have one of them than a nice cup of instant coffee?
4: Well, I wouldn't call this coffee instant. Not when Mrs. Rudd's ahead of you in the queue.
6: I heard that, Mr. Sims, and I have prepared my beverage with as much haste as I can muster after the type of morning I've had so far.
5: Your day going badly, Mrs. Rudd?
6: It most certainly is, Mr. Long. I, for one, object to starting off my day with participation in an illegal act.
4: Mr. Rudd up to his old tricks again?
6: Really, Mr. Sims, you know full well to what I'm referring.
5: The morning assembly?
6: Exactly.
4: Don't tell me Mr. Beeston let another day go by without some good old Christian worship.
6: He certainly did.
5: Excuse me, please.
4: Good for him.
6: What?
4: Well, I'm sorry. But what's the point of making the kids listen to stuff about Jesus when most of them aren't Christians?
6: It's the law, Mr. Sims.
4: Well, maybe it is. But how would you like it if someone made you say a prayer to Allah every day?
6: That's not the point.
4: That's precisely the point. I think Mr. Beeson's dead right to do what he thinks is best for the kids. All the kids.
6: That is your opinion, Mr. Sims.
5: Where did you say you were going on your holidays, Mr. Sims?
4: In Spain.
5: Oh, very nice. For how long?
4: A fortnight.
5: Smashing. Wish I could afford it.
6: And who's this Margarita I heard you mention, Mr. Sims? Is she to be your holiday companion?
4: One of them, Mrs. Rudd. But who knows who else I might pick up once I'm there. I tell you, Miss Lewis, it really is something. 50 miles to the gallon, pasteurizing metallic paint. What about that, eh?
7: I'm glad we're paying you enough to afford this limousine.
4: No, don't get me wrong. It's not new. But I think for a second-hand car, I've got myself a real bargain.
7: Lucky you.
4: It's in the car park. Would you like to look at dinner time?
7: Oh, it's kind of you, Mr. Holliday, but I'll think I'll give it a miss if you don't mind.
4: Ah, here's someone who'll appreciate the charms of a car's interior.
8: What? What are you talking about?
4: I was thinking that you'd be a better judge of my new car than Miss Lewis.
8: Why should I be?
4: Well, I guess you've seen the inside of a lot more cars than her.
8: If you're implying what I think, Mr. Holliday, I can do without that kind of snide innuendo right now.
4: Good grief. What's got into Mrs. Patterson?
7: Heaven knows.
9: All right, I'm coming. King Street, Junior. Yes, this is he. Oh, hello, Mr. Grant. Yes. Now, listen. Look here, that's a very serious accusation. And, well, yes, of course. Indeed, we should, Mr. Grant. I'll expect you then. But I'd like to ask... Hello? Hello?
6: Mr. Beeston, I'm sorry. I thought I heard the phone.
9: You did. I just took the call.
6: Oh, good.
9: Not good, Mrs. Stone.
6: Oh? Who was it?
9: A parent alleging his son's been assaulted.
6: What? Here, at the school?
9: Oh, better than that. by one of our teachers.
10: No, I don't believe it.
9: The said parent's coming in at lunchtime to give me chapter and verse.
10: Who's the parent?
9: Mr. Grant, Martin's father. He's saying Yvonne Patterson nearly broke his son's arm in the playground yesterday.
10: Mrs. Patterson? Never.
9: Well, I'd better have a chat with her before high noon. Or high quarter past one, to be precise.
11: Come on, gents, let's have your glasses, please. Thank you.
12: Oh, if only. A quick snifter mid-morning would work wonders, wouldn't it, Mrs. Rudd?
6: I hardly think so.
9: Is Mrs. Patterson about? Anyone seen her?
13: She was here a minute ago.
7: So Fred scared her off.
13: Oh, that's not fair.
9: Well, if anyone else sees her, they might tell her I'd like a word with her.
7: Yes, right, of course.
9: All right, thanks. Oh, and can anyone explain this?
12: I thought.
9: Look, there's a great big squiggle on the outside of this door.
12: Well, Holmes, what do you make of it?
3: It's ink.
12: Without question, Watson. And from the look of it, I'd say we're dealing with someone unafraid of using a large felt-tip pen.
6: Well done, Holmes. This is hardly a subject for mirth. Graffiti on the staff room door. Whatever next?
9: Yes, Mrs. Rudd is quite right. I don't want this school looking like the New York subway.
6: We must put a stop to this immediately.
9: Absolutely. So you press on with the detective work. I must find Mrs. Patterson.
12: Let me have a look, will you?
3: What do you think, Fred?
12: You know, this looks familiar.
3: You've seen it before?
12: Something like it.
13: What's it supposed to mean?
12: It's someone's tag, like a signature or initials.
6: And whose initials are these?
3: Yeah, who's the phantom scribbler?
12: I'd rather not commit myself for the time being. Come on, that's the bell for round two.
4: Oh, come on, Mr. Holliday, give us a clue.
11: No. Lips are sealed.
4: Oh, you're no fun anymore. Did anyone ever tell you that?
11: Apart from Meg, you mean. Mind you, I can brighten up your dinner time if you'd like to walk over to the car park.
4: Why?
11: Come and have a look. There. What do you think?
4: This your new chariot of fire, then?
11: Second-hand chariot. And if there's a fire, I've got an extinguisher under the passenger seat.
4: Well, it's in great condition, I must say.
11: Yes, and not yellow, you notice. As for the safety features, well...
4: Airbags?
11: Pardon?
4: What? Does it have airbags that inflate in a crash?
11: No, actually. They didn't fit them when this was made. It is 3 years old. But look at this. See? There's a metal bar running the length of the car to protect you from side impacts. And the rear doors have got child locks so the little blighters can't open them from the inside.
4: Oh, steady on. I'm only looking. I don't want to buy it. Anyway, I would have thought your kids were old enough to be trusted. Your youngest's about 30, isn't he?
11: I'm thinking about our grandchildren. We'll be taking them out for rides when we go visiting.
4: Yes, of course you will.
11: Look, you just shift this little lever and... There. Locked from the inside.
4: Oh, how's it for speed? Can it do a ton?
11: A ton? A ton? Have you any idea what the braking distance is at 100 miles an hour?
9: Yes, yes. Now you've made your point, Mr. Grant. Could you please just calm down?
13: What? When my boy's been beaten up by one of your teachers?
9: Oh, beaten up now, is it? A moment ago you were saying Martin's arm was twisted. Now, what exactly are you saying went on?
13: I told you. Martin was in the playground when this Miss Patterson...
9: Mrs. Patterson.
13: Whatever. When she came up to him, grabbed him by the arm and tried to break it behind his back.
9: But for no apparent reason...
13: Martin says she's got some grudge against him.
9: Well, I'm sorry, but I find all this very difficult to believe.
13: You calling my Martin a liar?
9: I'm saying there has to be some other explanation for his story.
13: Well, you let me have it then. What does this Patterson woman say happened?
9: Mrs. Patterson hasn't yet talked to me about the incident.
13: I bet she hasn't.
9: But when I do speak to her...
13: You'll tell her she's suspended.
9: What?
13: You've no choice, have you?
9: I'd be doing no such thing.
13: I think you will, Mr. Beeston. The law's on the side of the child. And it says you have to call in the police and the social services. They'll decide what happened, and in the meantime, you have to suspend Mrs. Patterson.
9: I know what the law says, Mr. Grant. And if I thought for a moment there was genuine abuse here, I wouldn't hesitate to take the appropriate action.
13: So you won't be calling in the police?
9: I shall do nothing until I've spoken to Mrs. Patterson.
13: Well, if you won't call them, I will.
9: Oh, don't be too hasty, Mr. Grant.
13: Give me one good reason why I should wait.
9: Because we're dealing with the career of a teacher I respect. And I will not have her reputation, her life, destroyed without giving her a chance to tell me her side of the story.
13: You're bound to back her up, aren't you?
9: Not if I discover that she's at fault, I promise you.
13: All right, then. 24 hours. That's how long I'll give you. But if I'm not satisfied, I'm going straight to the police. Got it?
9: Yes, Mr. Grant, I've got it.
13: Good. In that case, I'll leave you to find that woman.
9: Goodbye, Mr. Grant.
13: 24 hours, remember.
9: How could I forget? Oh, what now? Yes.
7: Is this a bad time?
9: Is there any other sort in this job? Oh, come in, Miss Lewis. I've got a problem. Sit down. I'll tell you all about it.

0: Yes, I think we'll finish with Jerusalem after 633 Squadron from the recorder band. Oh, Mrs. Patterson, is that you?
1: Did you want something, Mrs. Wright?
0: Oh, just a quick word, if you have a moment. I'm finalising the running order for the end-of-term concert, and I'd welcome your advice.
1: Well, I've got a lot on my mind at the moment.
0: Oh, is everything all right? If you don't mind my saying so, you look a little peaky.
1: Well, that's exactly how I feel, so, if you'll excuse me, I must get some fresh air.
2: Mrs. Patterson? Hang on a minute.
0: Oh, it's no use shouting at her, Mr. Long. She's not feeling too well, I think.
2: Ah, well, she won't be the only one when I tell you what I've just seen.
0: What?
2: I was just passing the assembly hall and, you know, the piano in there used to be a lovely dark brown colour.
0: Yes?
2: Well, there's been a slight change. Hate to tell you this, Mrs. Rudd, but, there's a great big yellow squiggle right across the lid.
0: What?
2: Yeah.
0: I must go to it. Oh, my goodness. Look at it, Mr. Holliday. It's ruined.
3: Well, it's working all right, isn't it?
0: That is not the point.
3: Can't think of any other.
0: But look at the lid. That paint will never come off.
3: Yes, it will, with a bit of turps.
0: Turps? Don't be absurd. Think of my veneer.
2: Do you think it's the same culprit as the staff room door?
3: I'd say not. Look, it's quite a different shape. Oh. Far more intricate.
2: Yes, you're right. It's much more artistic.
0: Will you please stop admiring it and do something about it?
3: Sounds like a job for the caretaker to me.
4: What's all this, then?
0: A desecration, Mr. Beeston, no less.
4: Oh, no, not another bit of vandalism. What on earth's happening to this place?
3: Worry not. I'm on the case. I doubt you'll see any more of this type of thing.
4: Well, I wish I shared your confidence.
0: What are you going to do about this, Mr. Beeston?
4: Nothing, Mrs. Rudd.
0: What?
4: Mr. Holliday's on the case.
0: But it is your responsibility.
4: I've got a far more pressing matter on my plate at the moment, which is why I'm pounding the corridors looking for Mrs. Patterson.
3: Well, I saw her about 5 minutes ago.
4: Oh, where?
3: On her way out of the school gate. She said she was feeling ill and had to go home.
4: But without telling me?
3: Well, she said she'd left a note on your desk.
4: In that case, I'll lower my sights and look for young Martin Grant.
2: Oh, you won't find him either, I'm afraid. He wasn't in class this morning.
4: Oh, well, isn't that just marvellous?
3: What's so urgent?
4: It's nothing I can talk about just now, Fred, but it's important, believe me.
3: Oh.
4: In fact, I think I'd better give Mrs. Patterson a ring at home.
3: Right, I'll walk along with you.
2: And I wouldn't mind a quick cuppa before afternoon school.
0: What about my piano?
3: Just leave that to me, Mrs. Rat.
0: You poor, poor thing.
3: Hey, you. Muhammad Shari.
5: Me, sir?
3: Yes, you, sir. Come over here.
5: Yeah, all right.
3: And I mean today.
5: Yes, sir. I'm on my way.
3: Right. Now, I want a quiet word with you, Muhammad.
5: I haven't done anything wrong, Mr. Holliday.
3: No? Come with me.
5: Where are we going, sir?
3: Well, just round here. Come on, don't hang about. Right. I think we're out of earshot here.
5: Sir?
3: Now, tell me, have you been up to your old tricks again?
5: Which one, sir? I know loads of tricks.
3: Careful, lad. Don't push your luck.
5: No, sir.
3: I'm talking about your artistic dabblings and terms gone by.
5: Oh, you mean spray painting my tag?
3: Right, first time. I was very fair with you over that, wasn't I?
5: Yes, sir.
3: Didn't tell your parents?
5: No, sir.
3: Didn't tell the caretaker? Didn't even tell Miss Hassan after she leaned against that wall and ruined her coat?
5: No, sir.
3: And why did I keep your identity to myself?
5: Because I'd clean every inch of every surface of which I painted my fatuous design, sir.
3: Ah, you remember my exact words, do you?
5: Well, you shouted them loud enough, they stuck in my head.
3: Good, good. Well, Muhammad, you'll be interested to know there's been a new outburst of graffiti.
5: Oh, no, sir, it's not me. I didn't do it.
3: Hang on, hang on. At first I thought it must be you, but then I remember the promise you'd made me, that you'd never, ever vandalise school property again.
5: I haven't, Mr. Holliday, honest.
3: And I made a promise in return, didn't I? What did I promise not to do?
5: Tell my parents.
3: Correct. Because you fear the wrath of your father more than anything known to the civilised world, don't you?
5: Well, he scares me a bit, yeah.
3: Good. I'm going to break my promise.
5: No, sir, please.
3: Unless you help me find the real vandals.
5: I don't know who they are.
3: Ah, but you've got the contacts. You hear the rumours. I need information, Muhammad, and you're the boy I've chosen for the job. Are you willing to help me?
5: I'm not sure. Well, if anyone found out...
3: They won't, I promise you. And think what you have to lose if you don't help me out. You think about it, Muhammad.
5: Yes, sir.
3: But don't take too long.
4: Oh, for goodness sake. Come in.
1: Any luck?
4: No. It's been engaged all afternoon. I mean, either Mrs. Patterson's been speaking to someone for over 2 hours, or she's taken the phone off the hook.
1: Oh, so, what will you do?
4: Well, I go round and see her, but Anne's picking me up straight after school. We've got a meeting in St. Albans at 5 o'clock.
1: Don't worry. I expect she'll be back tomorrow.
4: I hope so. Otherwise I'll be on my knees to Mr. Grant, begging for more time.
1: He won't call in the police before you've had a chance to talk to Mrs. Patterson.
4: I wouldn't bank on it. He's an angry man. Anyway, there's nothing more I can do for now.
1: Well, you could give it one more try before you go.
4: Yes, why not? 10th time lucky. Hello, who's this?
6: Good morning. Can I help you?
7: No.
6: Are you waiting for someone?
7: It's no business of yours what I'm doing.
6: Oh, but it is. I'm the head teacher here. What do you want?
7: Name's Priestley. Sorry if I was a bit short. Not in the best of moods this morning.
6: Yes, well, never mind that. What do you want, please?
7: Is Mrs. Patterson here yet?
6: I don't know. I've only just arrived myself. What do you want with her?
7: I'm afraid I can't discuss it with you.
6: Well, then I'm afraid I'll have to ask you to leave before I call the police. I can't have strange men hanging around the school.
7: Even when they're carrying this kind of ID?
6: Detective Inspector Jamie Priestley? Why didn't you say you were from the police?
7: It didn't seem relevant.
6: Not relevant? Why wasn't I warned?
7: But it's
6: Mr. Not... Grant said he'd give me 24 hours.
7: Look, I just want to see Mrs. Patterson.
6: Well, you can't. Not before I've taken legal advice. You'll have to go.
7: But I only want
6: to... I'm sorry, you can't come in without a solicitor being present.
7: Why?
6: I've nothing more to say to you. Please go.
7: I'll just come back later. Tell her I was here, will you?
6: I'll do no such thing.
4: And as for you, Mr. Grant, you've got some explaining to do.
0: In spite of what you say, Mr. Sims, it is my opinion that all is not well with Mrs. Patterson.
4: Well, perhaps she's got some problems at home.
0: If she has, that's where she should leave them. It is most unprofessional to bring one's emotional baggage into the school.
8: Who are you calling an emotional baggage?
0: No one. I was merely expressing an opinion.
9: Mrs. Rudd's a bit worried.
8: Oh, yes?
9: Yes. Have you noticed anything odd about Mrs. Patterson?
8: Can't say I have.
9: There you are, Mrs. Rudd.
8: Though, she was looking a bit strained on Monday after the fight.
0: Fight? What fight?
8: Didn't you hear about it? There was a real Barney in the playground. Faisal Cussie took on Martin Grant, and he was losing.
9: Well, I'm not surprised.
8: They reckon Martin would have half killed him if Mrs. Patterson hadn't waded in and prized them apart.
0: Didn't you go and help?
8: It was all over by the time I got outside.
9: Was anyone injured?
8: I think Martin bruised his arm. But Faisal looked like he'd gone 8 rounds with Frank Bruno.
9: You mean he wasn't even scratched?
8: No, that's not fair. He's a good fighter, is Bruno.
10: Well, I don't know what you mean, Harry.
0: Good morning, Miss Lewis.
1: Good morning.
8: Morning.
1: Oh, no Mrs. Patterson?
8: No, but we were just talking about her, actually.
9: Yes, Mr. Long was telling us how she broke up a fight in the playground on Monday.
1: Oh?
9: Quite a scrap, by all accounts.
1: Did it involve Martin Grant, by any chance?
8: Certainly did.
9: Well, there aren't many fights round here that don't.
8: That's true.
1: Did you see what happened, Mr. Long?
8: Well, yeah, from a distance.
1: Look, come with me, will you? I think we should see Mr. Beeston right away.
6: Yes, yes, I see, Mr. Grant. And Martin's now saying that this account of the incident really is the truth, is he? Oh, good, good. And so he should be.
1: Mr. Beeston,
6: No, I'm still listening. Yes, and I hope you understand that you really put one of my teachers into a situation I frankly don't even like to think about. Oh, and before I forget, why did you go to the police when you gave me 24 hours? You didn't? Are you quite sure? No, of course I'm not. Yes, well... I can only say I hope you'll be more careful before you make accusations in the future. Yes. Goodbye, Mr. Grant. Oh, What can I do for you, Mr. Long?
2: I don't know.
11: It's to do with the Martin Grant business. But from the sound of it, you've just cleared that up.
6: Yes, Mr. Grant was ringing to say Martin's changed his story. Apparently he was in a fight on Monday.
11: Yes, Mr. Long saw everything.
2: Well...
6: Did you see Mrs. Patterson grab Martin by the arm?
2: She held him by one arm to stop him hitting Faisal Kudsi.
6: Using minimal force, would you say?
2: She was just trying to break up a fight, for goodness sake.
6: Not quite. Well, luckily for her, Mr. Grant now accepts that that's what happened.
11: Oh, so that's case closed, is it?
6: Well, the Grant case, yes, but I have a feeling that another may be about to open.
11: In connection with what?
6: And I don't know. But I'm wondering why there was a detective inspector lurking outside the school this morning, asking for Mrs. Patterson.
11: Oh, no.
0: Sir! Sir!
12: Hi. Who's that?
0: It's me, sir. Mohammed.
12: What are you doing hiding behind that wall?
0: I'm keeping a low profile.
12: You certainly are. I'd expected to see you before school started.
0: Sorry, sir.
12: Well, what have you got for me?
0: If I tell you, you swear never to say anything about this to anyone?
12: My word is my bond, Mohammed, as you know. So, who's the culprit?
0: No name, sir. I'm not a grass.
12: Well, you're not very helpful either. How am I supposed to stop the graffiti if I don't know who's doing it?
0: I can tell you how to catch them, my dad did.
12: Them, eh? How many vandals are we talking about?
0: Two, sir. They're daring each other to make the most risky tag before the end of the term.
12: Are they indeed? And what exactly do they regard as more risky than Mrs. Rudd's piano?
0: You're not going to like it, sir.
12: Try me.
0: Your new car.
12: Oh, they wouldn't dare. When's this going to happen, boy? Come on. I want to hear everything you know.
11: Gary Ross! I saw you take that. Give it back to Sonia.
13: But it's Mammy's.
11: Don't lie to me, Gary. Just give it back.
13: All right. Sorry. There's a typical man in the making.
11: Oh, Mrs. Patterson. You're feeling better, are you?
13: Yeah, sort of. Look, could we go over there? I'd like a word.
11: Yes, all right, but have you seen Mr. Beeson yet?
13: Well, I'd rather talk to you first. You'll understand when you hear. Remember when Miss Hassan left to have a baby?
11: Of course.
13: What were your feelings?
11: What?
13: Well, I mean, did you think poor Miss Hassan, about to get lumbered with a screaming bundle that will never let her sleep? Or did you think, lucky old her, at last you can enjoy a child of her own? Not just teach stroppy kids for the rest of her life.
11: I didn't really give it that much thought either way, to be honest.
13: Well, nor did I at the time. But you see, things have changed for me recently. In fact, they've changed rather dramatically.
11: Let me guess. You're pregnant.
13: Oh, give the lady a coconut.
11: Oh, congratulations, Yvonne.
13: Well, hang on. I'm not sure they're really in order. I mean, it wasn't exactly planned. Well,
11: these things often aren't. But you're happy about it, aren't you?
13: Well, happy's not quite the word I'd choose. But I suppose this does give me a chance to make an honest woman of myself. Settle down with the man I love.
11: Oh, it's the real thing this time.
13: Well, as real as it's ever been. And I haven't got that long to find anything more real. Not if babies are going to appear.
11: So what's the problem? You've found the man of your dreams? You're pregnant? I mean, am I missing something?
13: You're missing the fact that I really like teaching.
11: Ah.
13: Well, I don't want to give it up.
11: Well, you don't have to. Take a few months off, maybe a year, then back you come.
13: Leaving my own child to be brought up by a stranger? I don't think so.
11: If you still want to teach, you don't have a choice.
13: Well, it's early days. There's still time to change my mind.
11: Oh, you wouldn't?
13: Oh, please, don't start on the moral arguments. It's all I can do to cope with the practicalities.
11: Yes, well, if you feel that's an option. Is the father, is your friend anyone I know?
13: Not unless you've been a naughty girl.
11: Pardon?
13: He's a policeman.
11: Oh, is he? Oh, he's not a detective inspector.
13: Well, yes, actually, but how did you know?
11: Oh, I think I'll let Mr. Beeson tell you all about that. Come on, we've just got time to see him before the bell goes.
6: Inspector Priestley, looking forward to the patter of tiny feet. That's quite a novelty for a policeman, that, eh? Tiny feet.
13: He doesn't know yet. Yeah. I have to confess I've been hiding from him.
6: Well, he almost found you this morning. I came across him hovering round the gates.
13: No.
6: I thought he was after you for quite another reason.
13: What on earth did you think he wanted?
6: Well, it's nothing. Nothing for you to worry about now. What is a worry, though, is whether or not you're going to leave King Street.
13: Well, I wish I could tell you, Mr. Beeston. I really do, but Well, I need time to make up my mind.
4: Well, you've got the holidays to think about it. And whatever you do decide, you know you'll have my full support.
13: Well, thank you, Mr. Beeston.
11: Talking of the holidays, isn't Mrs. Rudd sorting out the end-of-term concert today?
4: Yes, yeah, straight after school. She's promised to circulate copies of the running order and a rehearsal schedule for each class.
13: I can hardly wait.
12: Well, are you in or out?
0: I'm just not sure, Mr. Holliday. It all sounds a bit, well, overdramatic.
12: Overdramatic? It's brilliant. You'll catch the little thugs just as they're ruining the metallic paintwork of my car.
0: Do you not think perhaps a younger member of staff...
12: No, I need an assistant with passion. An avenging angel, Mrs. Rudd. Just think of your piano.
0: How could they?
12: So, will you or will you not help me with my plan?
0: Yes, I will. On one condition.
12: Anything, Mrs. Rudd.
0: Let me finish my pudding in peace.
9: Why do the days get longer the nearer we get to the end of term?
2: They don't. It's just that you're cracking up. You know what you need?
9: A pint.
2: What else?
9: You usually can't wait to get back to the bosom of your family.
2: The bosom can do without me for one more hour.
9: Oh, hang on, though. Aren't we meant to wait for Mrs. Rudd's list of runners and riders?
2: For the end of term concert? Oh, you're right.
9: Oh, that could take forever.
2: Well, I saw Mrs. Rudd scuttling off towards the car park with Mr. Holliday 5 minutes before the bell went.
9: Oh, he's not showing her his car, is he?
2: Well, she's got 3 minutes to make admiring noises, then I'm off to the pub, with or without her running order.
12: Keep your head down, they'll see you.
0: Mr. Holliday, you said the crime would be committed immediately after the final bell. I am expected in the staff room, so will you please let me out of your car?
12: Well, they hardly like me to do it when most of the kids are still around. They'll wait till everyone's gone.
0: I do hope you're right. My left leg is going to sleep.
12: Well, give it a rub.
0: Why couldn't we have sat in the front seats?
12: Because we'd have been completely visible, wouldn't we? Crouching in the back, we can see without me seeing.
0: What Mr. Rudd would say if he could see me now.
12: Shh! Someone's coming.
0: Oh.
12: Keep your head down.
0: How else can I see?
12: You don't have to. When I give the word, leap out and grab who you can.
0: What if they get away?
12: But we'll know who it is. We can get them tomorrow. Shh, quiet. Here they come.
0: Hey.
12: Right, now.
0: I can't open my door.
12: Oh, me, it's stuck.
0: Well, do something.
12: I can't. The child lock must be on.
0: What about the front door?
12: How am I supposed to get to them over these headrests?
0: Oh, they've run away, Mr. Holliday. We've lost them.
12: No, we haven't. Hey, hey, you with a spray can. I know who you are. Just wait till tomorrow.
0: Oh, do stop shouting, Mr. Holliday. I can feel one of my heads coming on.
12: Too bad. If we don't attract someone's attention, we could be here all night.
0: Oh, no.
12: Well, now, sit up and... take a deep breath, and when you see anyone, bellow.
0: Oh, very well.
4: Stevens and Wilton, they were the ones.
0: I suppose all's not lost. At least we know who attacked my piano, and we protected your precious motor.
4: Yeah.
0: There's just one thing that really troubles me.
4: What's that?
0: Well, when someone eventually finds us here in the back together...
4: Yes?
0: You don't think they'll get the wrong idea, do you?
12: I very much doubt it, Mrs. Rudd. I really do.

You've been listening to King Street Junior, written by Richard Stoneman and starring Carl Howman as Philip Sims and James Grout as Mr. Beeston, the head teacher. Marlene Sidaway featured as Miss Lewis, the deputy head, Margaret John as Mrs. Stone, the school secretary, Deirdre Costello as Mrs. Patterson, Tom Watson as Mr. Holliday, Paul Copley as Mr. Long, and Vivian Martin as Mrs. Rudd. Mr. Grant and Detective Inspector Priestley were played by Geoffrey McGivern, and Mohammed by Kamal Ibrahim. King Street Junior was created by Jim Eldridge and produced by John Fawcett Wilson.

0: I've been gardening in white gloves. 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I'm going to hide these filthy gloves in the pockets of these cords. 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How's that for cleanness? 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

Texaco Star Theater. More than 45,000 Texaco dealers from coast to coast welcome you to an hour of mirth and melody with our star comedian, Fred Allen, Kenny Baker and Portland Hoffa, our guest, Anthony Polamani, Major Bowles Amateur of the Month, the Martins and Al Goodman's Orchestra. It's Texaco time.

0: Ladies and gentlemen, 1941 may come and 1940 may go, but we bring you a man who just goes on and on and on and on and on and on and on.
1: Mr. Wallington.
0: And here he is, ready to go on and on, Fred Allen in person.
1: Well, thank you. And good evening, ladies and gentlemen. Excuse me, Mr. Wallington, but now, look, since we are starting a new year, don't you think that at least you might have opened the program with a little enthusiasm?
0: I should get steamed up about the new year after the shortchanging I got in this program in 1940.
1: Well, you mean this program owes you?

0: enthusiasm?
1: I should get steamed up about the new year after the shortchanging I got in this program in 1940.
0: Well, you mean this program owes you something from the old year?
1: Yes, Mr. Allen, three lines. Three very funny lines of mine were deliberately eliminated in 1940.
0: Well, why should three lines of yours be cut out of the script?
1: Because I'm a little too funny for your own comfort, Mr. Allen.
0: Oh. Brother. And I do not mean as a relative. Now, last week, you weren't going to say another word, Mr. Wallington. This is getting monotonous to me. Are you mad enough to make that same gesture this week?
1: No. Tonight I'll talk.
0: Oh, tonight you'll talk.
1: Yeah, but I won't be amusing.
0: You won't be amusing?
1: No.
0: Jimmy, you are as funny to me as a slow leak in an oxygen tank.
1: Oh, yeah? I'll bet you're still afraid to put my three lines to the test.
0: Well, who's afraid? Have you got them with you?
1: Right here.
0: All right. Now, what lines of yours, you say, what lines were maliciously deleted?
1: Well, on October the 9th, 1940, I didn't say...
0: What?
1: Hello, Fred. I'm having trouble finding a wife. All the women I meet are single.
0: That's, Now, just read the lines. Don't contort your features there. Give the lines a fair chance to expire. All right. Now, that was the first one you say was taken out.
1: That's right. Now, November the 6th, this was cut.
0: Yes?
1: Hello, Fred. I just lost my wristwatch. On you, it looks good.
0: That's two.
1: And on December the 18th, 1940, this line was purposely deleted.
0: Which one?
1: Hello, Fred. Do you need many men to start a tug of war? Nope. Only takes a couple of jerks.
0: I didn't see what you did, but you did something there. Yes, you did. You did something besides just tell that thing. Well, now you know why. Why, though, you did something with your shoulder blade. I'm not around there, but something went on. But you threw out your chicken breast in reverse and laid the egg in the opposite direction. Well, now you know why those lines were cut out. Well, that balances our account, Mr. Wallington. And so we turn to the news of the week.
2: O.F.A.
0: Oh, yes, Kenny?
2: As long as you're straightening out your books for 1940...
0: Oh, Kenny, don't tell me the program owes you lines from last year, too.
2: Oh, no, F.A. According to my books, I owe the program.
0: You owe the...
2: Yeah, on December 11th, I stumbled over a line and had to repeat four words of it. I'm four words over.
0: So?
2: So I'm unbalanced. Balance me, F.A.
0: Well, Kenny, here's a line of yours coming up in the script that just happens to be four words long. It's an answer to a question of mine.
2: Yes?
0: Now, I'll ask you the question, and you don't answer, see? And that'll square us.
2: Okay. Let me have it.
0: Here goes. How was your concert? Was it a big success in Walla Walla? Fine. Now, that makes us even, Kenny. With Kenny and our books balanced, we turn to the latest news of the week. The Texaco News presents its highlight from the world of news. New York City, New York. Tonight, January 1st, 1940. 1941. I'm a year behind myself. But what's a year to a joke in radio? A year. Tonight, January 1st, 1941, the Texaco News bears its editorial head in tribute to the year 1940, which departed this life at midnight. Newspapers, newsreels, and other radio programs have brought you the highlights of 1940. The Texaco News gives you the lowlights. Tonight, we parade before you a frowsy group of stagnant nobodies whose unimportant didos during the past year can only be classed as stumbles in the march of time. 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
3: I broke the 1940 record for sending in box tops.
0: Well, congratulations.
3: I sent in 30,000 box tops.
0: Why?
3: It was that stumble contest.
0: What in the world is stumbo?
3: It's some powder that fizzes. It oxidizes your stomach.
0: Well, I've heard of alkalizing.
3: Well, this is oxidizing. It gives your stomach fresh air.
0: Well, is that...

0: that necessary?
1: Oh, sure. Your stomach is in there, hanging in the dark. It can't get no fresh air.
0: Oh.
1: Yeah, Stumbo takes care of that condition.
0: I see. And what was this Stumbo contest?
1: If you sent in 30,000 Stumbo box tops, they sent you a neon hall tree.
0: A neon hall tree?
1: Yeah, it keeps you from tripping over it in the dark.
0: Say, it must be beautiful lit up.
1: Yeah, it looks like the skeleton of a pear tree on fire.
0: Well, tell me, you're ambidextrous, aren't you? I just noticed. You read on either side. Well, tell me, how did you ever collect the 30,000 Stumbo box tops?
1: I was taking Stumbo every 10 minutes, 24 hours a day.
0: Well, has it improved the condition of your stomach?
1: How should I know?
0: Well, it's your stomach.
1: Not no more, it ain't.
0: Well, how come?
1: They got it in a bottle at the Mayo Clinic.
0: Thank you very much. I hope you'll join it in the near future, Mr. Dittmar. A Low Light Award for work in the field of science goes to Professor Phoenix Trad. What was your accomplishment, Professor Trad?
2: I astounded science by splitting the atom.
0: You split the atom? Well, how did you do it, Professor?
2: Oh, it was an accident, really.
0: What happened?
2: Well, I was in...
0: What happened?
2: I was in my laboratory.
0: Yeah.
2: I had the atom in my hand. I was fooling around with it.
0: Yes?
2: I happened to drop the atom.
0: And?
2: The darn thing split.
0: Congratulations.
2: Same as just an accident, don't you think?
0: Well, I doubt if I shall ever know. But thank you for the inquiry, Professor Phoenix Trad. A low-life award for achieving fame in New York Cafe Society goes to Colonel Magnus Creep. How old are you, Colonel?
3: Well, I'm 82.
0: And Cafe Society cited you?
3: Yes, I got the loving cup right here.
0: At 82, you won this loving cup in a contest. How did it happen?
3: Well, sir, I was sitting around a night spot down in the village one night looking at the floor show and wishing.
0: Wishing what?
3: Wishing I was 40 years younger. Yeah, couples were jitterbugging, the band was jiving. The waiter tells me I'm wanted on the phone.
0: And?
3: I cut through the couples to get to the phone.
0: Yes?
3: Right in the middle of the dance floor, I throw a fit.
0: Yes?
3: My legs fly up, I get two strokes and a chill, I'm shaking and jumping. First thing I know, I'm in the chandelier.
0: Did they send for a doctor?
3: No, they pulled me down from the chandelier and presented me with this here loving cup. It's engraved.
0: And what does that inscription say, Colonel?
3: To the oldest jitterbug to jit in 1940.
0: Well, thank you, Colonel Magnus Creep.
3: No, wait.
0: We haven't any chandeliers here. You'd have to fake it on the ceiling. But the woman who had the most trouble in 1940 was Miss Dora Dream. What misfortune befell you, Miss Dream?
4: It's just been one calamity after another all year.
0: You poor thing. What happened?
4: Well, first I was hit by a bus. I had 8 operations.
0: Dear.
4: Then my mother set herself on fire.
0: Oh.
4: The next day a loan shark put my father in jail.
0: Mercy.
4: And next the fellow I was going to marry was shot coming up the aisle by a traveling salesman.
0: Oh.
4: And yesterday the oil stove exploded and killed Grandma and Grandpa. And tomorrow I'm going to be run over by a taxi cab.
0: Oh, now, wait a minute. just a minute, Dora. You've had a lot of trouble. How do you know the trouble you're going to have?
4: I'm in radio. I work on all of them daytime serial shows.
0: Oh, condolences. And an unhappy new year, Miss Dora Green. The outstanding 1940 musical faux pas recorded at Carnegie Hall was committed by Herman Licks. You are a member of the Symphony Orchestra, Herman?
5: Nah, I've been playing with Solid Sam and his 7 senders. It's a swinkapation combo.
0: Well, how did you ever get into Carnegie Hall?
5: I filled in for a guy. It's a cornet job.
0: Oh, did you find the symphony music difficult?
5: Yeah, the first number is accompanying some opera tenor. I'm tight cornet. Only got 2 notes to play.
0: All through the tenor solo?
5: All through it, I'm playing the same 2 notes.
0: Well, how do you mean?
5: I'll show you. I got me horn right here.
0: Oh, fine.
5: See, in this guy's solo, the orchestra goes... La-da-da-da-da-da-da.
0: Yes?
5: Then the third cornet plays.
0: This goes on all night?
5: By the hour. The orchestra goes, la-da-da-da-dee-da-da, and I play.
0: Well, it must be monotonous.
5: For the third cornet, brother, it's murder. Yeah, that's what caused me trouble.
0: What?
5: Well, for about an hour, it's the same thing. La-da-da-da-dee-da-da.
0: And what happened at the end of the hour?
5: Well, I must have dozed off. I dream I'm back playing with Solid Sam.
0: Yeah?
5: Me cue came. La-da-da-da-dee-da-da.
0: And what did you play? And what happened?
5: Well, the tenor fainted. Two dowagers started a conga in the aisles. It was pandemonium.
0: Are you still playing?
5: Yeah, I'm playing tonight.
0: You're playing third cornet at Carnegie Hall?
5: No, I'm playing pinochle in the Union Club room.
0: Well, Herman Lick. And now... Now, for the first song of 1941, Kenny Baker has consulted his Gilbert and Sullivan library, and from the Mikado, Kenny sings A Wandering Minstrel Eye.

0: And now, oh, here, I just saw something here. A low-light award, ladies and gentlemen, we overlooked during the Texaco News, and it goes to the worst poet of 1940, Elizabeth Barrett Sagging. What sort of verse do you create, Miss Sagging? I'm sorry.
1: Automobile epics, mostly. Mm-hmm. I'm known as the puncture-proof poetess.
0: Mm-hmm.
1: The work I'm reading tonight is called A Fool There Was.
0: Well, that sounds like Kipling.
1: Purely coincidence. I've never kippled.
0: Well, neither have I. We have something in common. Well, might we hear your poem?
1: Oh, indeed. A fool there was, and he had a car, even as yours and mine. He loved its ignition, its shatterproof glass. But what was this car that he thought had such class? Just gears and a seat and a gallon of gas, even as yours and mine.
0: Well, thank you very much.
1: Gears and a seat and a gallon of gas, even as yours and mine.
0: But just a minute, madam. We get the idea. It has seeped through, you'll be happy to know. A car is just gears and a seat and a gallon of gas.
2: Yes, Fred, we get the idea, but it's a mistaken idea. There's more to a car than that.
0: Can you prove that assertion, Larry?
2: Yes, indeed, Fred. Because there is more to a car than meets the eye. More to it than its streamlined body, its big, powerful-looking motor. 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

0: Goodman. You look as though you're going to snap at somebody, Maestro. Maestro Goodman and his 18 characters in search of a downbeat have just played Frenesi. It's not the first time on the air, is it, Mr. Goodman? Oh, thank you. I just wanted to check up Frenesi. And now, ladies and gentlemen, again with the door. Always the door on these. That's radio today. It's either a quiz or it's somebody knocking on a door. He's persistent, isn't he? I have a good mind not to let him in just to see. Come in.
1: Excuse me, how can I get out of here?
0: Well, you can get out through that door you just came in.
1: Oh, yeah, thank you.
0: It's that new 6th Avenue subway. People are cupping up in buildings all over town. They don't know how to get in or out of it. I heard about a man at the Radio City Music Hall. He went down to the smoking room, stepped through a door. The next thing he knew, it was Queens Plaza. And one of those trees on 6th Avenue started dying during the past week. The mayor put his sand hog hat on and went down through the grating to see what the trouble was. And he found that the tree's roots were gone. The roots had gotten on a 6th Avenue local and were growing downtown. Hello, Portland. I didn't...
2: Hello.
0: Well... Say, you look nice and chipper to start 1941.
2: Yes, I guess nearly everybody is under the weather after celebrating last week.
0: Last week?
2: Oh, I mean last night.
0: Yes. Time goes quickly enough here while we're here on Earth without you kicking it away in the script there. Do you want to try it over?
2: Uh-huh. Well, I guess nearly everybody is under the weather after celebrating last night.
0: Yes. After celebrating last night. Yes, there are so many people at home with big heads around the country today. You know, they changed the whole radio routine.
2: How do you mean?
0: Well, instead of Boulevard going on the air every half hour today, Alka-Seltzer has been broadcasting every 15 minutes. What is your rehearsed rush?
2: Oh, I'm taking Mama down to the doctor again.
0: The doctor? What's the matter with your mother?
2: It's her bookends.
0: Huh? Her bookends? What sort of a malady is that?
2: Well, the bookends started all of Mama's troubles.
0: What bookends?
2: The ones that you gave her for Christmas. We've been going to the doctors ever since.
0: Well, I don't get it. I'm sorry.
2: Well, when you gave Mama the bookends, she didn't have anything to put between them. So, she had to buy a book.
0: So?
2: So, as long as Mama had the book, she thought she'd read it.
0: So?
2: So, she found out her eyes were bad, and Mama had to get glasses.
0: So?
2: So, Mama put on her glasses and tried to read the book, but her tongue was dry.
0: Well, what has a dry tongue got to do with reading?
2: Mama couldn't wet her thumb to turn over the pages.
0: So?
2: Mama had to go to another doctor.
0: And?
2: He put her on a liquid diet. Today, Mama'll know.
0: Know what?
2: If her tongue is moist enough to wet her thumb to turn over the pages in her book.
0: Well, all right, and goodbye.
2: Goodbye? I haven't introduced our guest.
0: Well, I'm going to take care of that tonight, and you are excused. This evening, ladies and gentlemen, we welcome... This evening, ladies and gentlemen, we welcome Major Bowes, Amateur of the Month. He's a young man who scored a sensational hit on the Major's program recently, and tonight he makes his professional debut as our guest. Ladies and gentlemen, may I present Anthony Polamini. Good evening, Anthony.
3: Good evening, Major.
0: No, that... not Major. That was 2 weeks ago, Anthony. Now, don't tell me I'm starting to resemble the Major.
3: No, Fred. I'm a little nervous, I guess.
0: Well, you have nothing to be nervous about, Anthony. I heard you sing on Major Bo's show, and you were swell. And the Major and I have high hopes for your future.
3: I hope you and the Major are right, Fred.
0: Well, I'm sure when our audience hears you tonight, the opinions will be unanimous. Say, tell me, Anthony, what is your voice?
3: I'm a lyric baritone.
0: And how long have you been working on your singing?
3: I've been studying almost 6 years.
0: Major Bo said your recent appearance on his show was your second.
3: That's right.
0: The Major liked you so well, he brought you back?
3: No, it wasn't just like that, Fred. It's a bit different, just the opposite.
0: Well, how do you mean, Anthony?
3: Well, the first time I went on the Major's program 4 years ago, I wasn't so good.
0: Oh, a little bird told you?
3: No, the Major told me.
0: Oh, there's a little difference, isn't there? Well, what did he say?
3: The Major said I needed a lot more study.
0: And you returned to your scales?
3: I studied 4 years, and then I went back to the Major just to show him.
0: Well, you certainly did show him. Now, how old are you, Anthony?
3: I'm 22.
0: And your ambition, like most young singers, is to sing at the Metropolitan, right?
3: Yes, Fred, except that I would like to specialize in comic roles like Don Pasquale and Figaro.
0: Well, are you going to sing an aria from one of these operas?
3: Yes, Fred. I'd like to repeat the one I did for Major Bowes from The Barber of Seville.
0: The Major liked that one, didn't he?
3: Oh, yes. The second time, Major Bowes said a lot of nice things.
0: Well, Major Bowes is a wonderful man, Anthony. Did you know that Major Bowes is not his real name? Did you ever hear how the Major happened to acquire his nom de plume?
3: No.
0: Well, I'll tell you. Major Bowes' real name is Colonel Phineas T. Higginbotham. About 10 years ago, the Major, or Colonel Phineas, rather, was traveling through the West selling a termite destroyer for totem poles. Well, sir, he stopped off overnight in a small Indian village. And as the Colonel was resting on the porch of his trailer in the cool of the evening, two stunted Indians came up to him and offered to make some genuine Indian souvenirs for the Colonel at a slight fee. Well, Colonel Phineas agreed, and next morning, while he was having breakfast, two sets of beautifully decorated bows and arrows were delivered to him at the camp. Colonel Phineas went out on the porch of his trailer to pay off the two Indians who were waiting there for their wampum. He asked the red men what work each had done. The first Indian said, "Whittle your arrows." The second Indian said, "Major Bowes." Well, sir. A unit happened to be passing through there and heard that Indian say Major Bowes to the Colonel, and they thought that was his name. Well, word was bruited about, and to this day, Colonel Phineas T. Higginbotham is known as Major Bowes. Well, what do you think of that, Anthony?
3: Should I sing now, Fred?
0: Yes, Anthony, I think you better.

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0: Tiger. Tonight, ladies and gentlemen, you are invited to join the Allen Anti-Worry League. No more furrowed brows, no more gnawed fingernails, no more...
1: Wait just a minute, Fred. Just what is this Allen Anti-Worry League?
0: Just what it says, Jimmy. It's my organization to suppress worry.
1: Well, but it's natural to worry, Fred.
0: Oh, but it's so useless, Jimmy. After all, worry doesn't pay. It wrinkles your forehead, it ruins your digestion, it shortens your life. So the motto of my league is, why worry?
1: You know, I think you've got something, Fred. Worry is futile. I'll join the Allen Anti-Worry League.
0: Well, fine, Jimmy. Now see if you can drum up some more members for me.
1: Okay. Ladies and gentlemen, and prospective members of the Allen Anti-Worry League... 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

0: That was a small order of sugar pie cut by... The only conductor in radio who gets laughs while he's conducting, yes. Sure. A small order of sugar pie cut by Al Goodman and his pastry philharmonic. And now, ladies and gentlemen, we turn to... Kenny. Kenny, wake up. Hey, Kenny, wake up. Wake up. What? Well, wake up. Now, you can't doze off in the middle of the program like this.
1: Oh, I'm sorry, F.A. I'm all in. I must have dropped off.
0: What is it about this program that induces slumber?
1: Oh, it isn't the program, F.A.
0: Well, then what is suddenly making you nap happy, Kenny?
1: I was at a New Year's party last night. Boy, what a party.
0: You had yourself a time, hey?
1: Brother, the joint was jumping.
0: Well, how long did the party last?
1: About midnight, we ran out of Coca-Cola, so we broke it up.
0: Kenny, you weren't out until midnight.
1: Yep, I must have had 40 cherry Cokes.
0: Well, you ought to be ashamed of yourself, you Liggett Lush.
1: But it's only one day in the whole year, F.A.
0: And Wednesday is only one day in the whole week, Kenny Baker. But it happens to be the day that you have to work. Now, you cannot come reeling around here after a measly 11 hours sleep with that sassafras on your breath.
1: Well, gee, I couldn't break up the party. What a mob of playboys.
0: High flyers, huh?
1: Scooters were lined up for two blocks.
0: Everybody dressed, of course.
1: You bet, and boy was I hot. Top hat, white tile, and fur jackknife.
0: Where did you wear the tile? Down your back, or did you carry it in your hand? Well, it sounds to me as though this affair was an orgy.
1: It sure was. Along about 10 o'clock, a guy from Albany whipped out a cubeb.
0: A cubeb?
1: Yeah.
0: He didn't light it.
1: He sure did. Then he passed it around, and everybody took a puff.
0: Kenny Baker, you didn't take a puff of that cubeb.
1: No, I was outside watching for cops.
0: A fine thing. Cubebs, cherry cokes, cops.
1: I kissed a girl, too.
0: Kenny!
1: Does that mean we're engaged?
0: Well, no, not in this day and age, Kenny. Times have changed. When I was young and kissed a girl, do you know what it meant?
1: Yeah, somebody was holding her.
0: Now, just a minute. Now, look, I haven't always looked like this, you know. As a boy, these bags under my eyes here used to blend into the cheeks like that, you see.
1: They didn't hang down like they do today?
0: Oh, no, none of that. Why, I had long, wavy eyelashes and big, bushy eyebrows. Why, looking into my eyes was like peeking into a Fuller Brush Man sample case. But don't change the subject now, Kenny. I'm finding out about this debauchery of yours. Portland.
2: Yes, Mr. Allen?
0: Didn't you promise me that you would keep an eye on Kenny?
2: Yes, I tried to keep him from going to that party last night. But Kenny has a mind of his own.
0: What did he do, rent it for the evening? Why, this roistering has got to stop. Now, I have to find a way to make Kenny turn over a new leaf.
2: This is New Year's, Mr. Allen. Kenny should make a resolution.
3: Hello?
0: Just a minute, Mr. Goodman. Who told you to butt in here?
3: Goodman's finger is moving down the page to where it says, Enter Goodman. I, Goodman, enter. Hello, he says.
0: What a reading. The Milton Cross of the Minsk-Odessa Network.
2: Mr. Goodman, we're all starting the new year off right. Will you join us in a resolution?
3: Nothing doing. And this I am saying in all sincerity.
0: What have you got against resolutions?
3: You think my family left the old country because there they had daisy chains?
0: The word is resolution, not revolution.
3: Resolution, revolution, as long as you keep running.
0: Mr. Goodman.
3: Whom I happen to be.
0: We know who you are. One more word out of you, Mr. Goodman, and it will be from an ex-employee.
3: One more word from a certain party, and I, Goodman, become automatically a picket.
0: Well, I give up. Where were you?
4: Oh, yes, our New Year's resolution.
2: Oh, it's pretty hard to keep a resolution.
1: I've got a resolution I bet I can keep.
2: What is it, Teddy?
1: I resolve never to break the traffic laws on the island of Yap.
4: Where is the island of Yap?
1: It's in the South Seas. I saw it in a travelogue.
4: The island of Yap? Well, what sort of a test of willpower is that if you're never going there?
1: With my agent, do I know where I'm going to sing next?
3: When visiting the island of Yap in the South Seas, to my brother-in-law, say hello.
4: What? Two lines and he's got laryngitis. A man has two lines. His throat is gone. Your brother-in-law... What is your brother-in-law doing on a South Sea island?
3: Say, when they deport you, it ain't a far Rockaway.
4: Oh, that brother-in-law. Well, how is he getting along in the tropics?
3: Already he's got a Broadway connection.
4: Doing what?
3: He's auditioning coconuts for Sloppy Joe's.
4: We're not getting any place with Kenny's resolution.
2: Kenny's getting too pessimistic, Mr. Allen. He should make a resolution to be more happy.
1: It's too late now, Porty. I'm a bitter boy.
4: And why are you a bitter boy, Kenny Baker? Why did you get into all of that trouble with Dennis Day over paying that sightseeing bill and the other running around stuff? What is it that causes all of your worries and is making you unhappy today?
1: I give up.
4: It's money.
1: Is it?
4: Kenny, how many times have you told me that the happiest days of your life you spent as an errand boy working for the A&P?
1: Yes, those were the days. Pushing my little cart along, weaving in and out of traffic, singing merrily.
4: You see? Now today you clink when you walk. You have money. Money has robbed you of that happiness, Kenny Baker.
1: You think so, F.A.?
4: Well, I know so. And if you want to be happy during 1941, there is only one resolution you should make.
1: What, F.A.?
4: Now, you resolve not to take any increase in salary this year.
1: But that's not up to me, F.A. Suppose you insist on giving me a raise.
4: I'll cooperate. Now, I won't offer you.
1: Oh, I don't want to put you to any trouble.
4: No sacrifice is too great, Kenny. After all, your happiness is at stake.
1: Oh, but I'm thinking of your happiness, F.A.
3: Two schmoozers. Who are they kidding?
4: Now, quiet. Mr. Goodman. Look, Kenny, to ensure your happiness in 1941, here is my first New Year's resolution. I resolve not to give you a raise.
1: And I, Kenneth Baker, resolve that during 1941, I will not take a raise. It says in the script.
4: A shrewd move, Kenny. But now you can recapture that pixie outlook, a measure of that supreme contentment that was yours as an errand boy for the A&P. And now for your song. Tonight, ladies and gentlemen, Kenny Baker...
1: Well, Mr. Allen...
4: Yes, Kenny?
1: I don't want to be a pig, but I would like to go even further with that resolution.
4: Further?
1: Yes. If I'm going to be as happy as I used to be, I wish you'd take $2 off my present salary.
4: $2 off your present salary will make you happy as of yore? Why?
1: Because then I'll be getting exactly what I got when I was an errand boy for the A&P. Thank you.
4: And now... Now, ladies and gentlemen, Kenny Baker, the old A&P gypsy, sings, "I'll Take You Home Again, Kathleen."

0: Thank you, Kenny. That was swell.
1: That was very, very nice.
2: Mr. Allen, may I use your microphone at once?
1: Well, I don't.
2: It's an emergency. I just ran all the way from the Bank Tellers Protective Association. I must warn the public at once.
1: Well, if it's as important as all that.
2: Ladies and gentlemen, the Bank Tellers Protective Association brings you an important warning. The next time you write the date on a check, please remember this. This is now 1941. Do not date your checks 1940. Thank you.
1: Is that all you wanted to say? Why, that seems like a trifle for a big piece of beef like you to be getting out of breath about.
2: A trifle? Mr. Allen, tomorrow, unless they're warned, thousands of people will absentmindedly date their checks 1940. 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
6: And here he is, that genial sophisticate, the custodian of our super intelligent group of child prodigies, Kerry Jelly.
1: Well, good evening, friends. Sitting in front of me here in their little high chairs, here in the studio, are the original Quiz Nippers. Four outstanding children who have been selected at random from the city's kindergartens. Now, before we start, I know you want to meet our junior brain trust. And first, from the Effie Eggleston Day Nursery, the tiny John Kieran, five-year-old Elmer Prentice. Say hello, Elmer.
7: Wow.
1: Elmer, is that the way we greet our radio friends?
7: Oh, yeah. Well, how do you do, members of my unseen audience? I trust we meet on a mutual mental plane.
1: That's much better. That was little Elmer Prentice, folks. Now here's our second quiz nipper, the sage of the Lydia Pinkham Junior Grammar School. Lilliputian Millicent Goon.
8: The fall of Babylon occurred in 23 B.C.
1: Not now,
8: witchcraft,
1: Millie.
8: Had its heyday in the Middle Ages.
1: Well, thank you,
8: the
1: dear.
8: Law of gravity was discovered by Sir Isaac Newton.
1: Well, we're...
8: Something fell on his head.
1: And something is going to fall on your head, honey, if you don't shut that tiny little trap.
8: Oh, shoot.
1: And, Millicent. And here is our peewee music critic, Deems Taylor on the half shell. He's little Marvin Clef.
9: Good evening, symphony lovers.
1: Well, you seem to have a head cold, Marvin.
9: Yes, it was caused by the draft from Tuscan in his baton.
1: Really?
9: Yes, at his next concert, I must wear my windbreaker.
1: Yes, you bundle up Atoskin in his next concert, Marvin. And now that brilliant little star of our program, little Rollo. Say, Rollo's high chair is empty. Where is Rollo?
8: Gee, I don't know.
7: Isn't this the night Rollo lectures at Columbia?
1: No, that's Tuesday.
9: I saw him at lunch with Einstein.
8: Oh, maybe Rollo's on information, please, tonight.
1: No, no, Millicent, that's Friday night.
8: Oh.
1: Gad, this is terrible.
8: Oh, geez, it, Mr. Jelly. Here comes Mr. Crovney, our sponsor.
10: No, see here, Jelly. Where is that other quiz nipper?
1: Rollo is missing, Mr. Crovney.
10: Missing? You know very well Rollo Keene is the star of this diaper forum.
1: Yes?
10: You just talked me into signing that kid for the entire season.
1: Well, we can give a show without him.
10: Ah, the quiz nippers without Rollo is like the Rochester program without Phil Harris.
1: We're on the air, Mr. Crovney.
10: Well, you better stop what's left of the program. I'll go out and look for Rollo.
1: Yes, sir.
10: And if I don't find him, Jelly, tomorrow you'll be back calling all men to Barney's. Goodbye.
1: Well, that's an unrehearsed program for you, folks. Anything can happen. Well, I guess we'd better get going with our quiz. Are we ready, Nippers?
11: Yes, Mr. Jelly.
1: All right. Until Rollo gets here, we'd better try some easy questions. And our first question, kiddies, comes from Merton Merton of Woebegone, Oregon. And the question is, can you complete the following quotation? A stitch in time saves what?
9: An appendix patient?
1: No, no. No, Marvin.
7: Has it any geometrical significance, Mr. Jelly?
1: No, Elmer. Well, this question is really too childish for your super minds, kiddies. I think I really should give you a hint. Now, the answer is a number.
8: Is the number a 7?
1: No, a stitch in time doesn't save 7, Millicent.
8: You said it was a number.
1: Yes, but the number we want is not 7.
9: It is near 7?
1: Yes, the number is between 7 and 10. It is not 8.
9: It is 9?
1: 9 is correct, Marvin. Oh, you little wonder kiddie. Amazing little shavers, aren't they, folks? Now, attention. Looks like somebody opened Ripley's back door. Now, attention, kiddies. This next sticker comes from Mrs. Higgamus Hoggamus of Gopher Hole, Montana. Mrs. Hoggamus wants you to name 4 pairs of famous lovers mentioned in history. Millicent?
8: Romeo and Juliet.
1: That's 1. Marvin?
9: Antony and Cleopatra.
1: 2. Elmer?
7: You and the sponsor's wife.
1: Quiet, quiet.
7: I saw you behind the water cooler. You weren't hugging a Dixie cup.
1: Witty little runt, isn't it? Well, we lose our first question, kiddies, and that sends $2 to Mrs. Higgamus Hoggamus.
9: Oh, golly.
1: Yes, we're not doing so well, kiddies. If Mr. Jelly pays out much more money tonight, he's not going to have enough money left to buy our ice cream sodas later.
7: Oh, gee, I bet if Rollo was here, we wouldn't be missing these questions.
1: Now, don't mention Rollo's name to me. I wonder where that little rat is.
9: Oh, look, Mr. Jelly, here's Mr. Crovney.
7: And Rollo's with him.
9: Oh, Rollo.
1: Mr. Crovney, thank heavens you found Rollo.
10: Yes, I found him, Jelly, but a fat lot of good he is to us now.
1: You mean something's wrong with the world's smartest sprat?
10: You'll see what's wrong in a minute. Come over here, Rollo. Say something.
12: Hello, Mr. Jelly. I'm sorry.
13: I'm late.
1: Hey, what was that? A mixed duet?
10: Mixed duet, my foot. Rollo's voice is changing.
12: Yeah, I start talking soprano and I wind up...
13: Talking bass. It's mortifying.
1: This is an adolescent crisis, Mr. Crowley.
10: You should have foreseen this, Jelly. But no, Rollo was our biggest attraction. I had to sign him for the entire season. What good is this brat's contract now?
12: Oh, yeah? Try and bust my contract. You'll see how good it is.
13: I'll get Leibowitz. That's what I'll do.
1: Yeah. The kid's a cad. He's got us with his voice now.
10: Jelly, if you don't get this kid's voice back up in his nose until his contract runs out, I'm firing you and the whole show as of now.
1: Say, I've got an idea, Mr. Crovney. The power of suggestion.
12: The power of...
13: Suggestion?
1: Yes, Rollo. For my sake, for your sake, for the sake of the whole program, concentrate.
12: Concentrate?
1: Yes.
13: On what?
1: Well, on... on childish things. If you think young, you'll talk young, Rollo.
12: Yeah.
1: Now, think of a yo-yo.
12: A yo-yo, yes, sir, a yo-yo.
1: Think of a top.
12: A top, yes, sir, a top.
1: Oh, wonderful.
10: You think this yogi stuff will do the trick, Jelly?
1: It's got to, Mr. Krovny. I've got a movie magazine here.
12: Yeah?
1: I want you to look at these movie kids' pictures, Rollo.
12: Yes, Mr. Jelly.
1: Now, look, here's Baby Sandy.
12: Oh, boy, Baby Sandy.
1: Here's little Shirley Temple.
12: Oh, Shirley Temple.
1: And here's little Mickey Rooney.
12: Oh, boy, Mickey Rooney.
10: Congratulations, Jelly. Rollo's voice is up again. You saved the show.
1: Yes, Mr. Krovny. Just one more movie star's picture, Rollo, and you're cured.
12: Yeah, Mr. Jelly. Turn a page.
1: All right, Rollo. Rollo?
12: Yeah, was it?
13: Oh,
10: Cad! His voice! What picture is he looking at?
1: Hedy Lamarr.
10: Hedy Lamarr!
1: For heaven's sakes, Rollo, stop looking at that picture.
13: It's too late, Mr. Jelly. Today I am a man.
1: Larry Elliott's first thought for 1941.
3: 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But note this fact. 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Yes, gasoline is cheap, but that's not all, for the petroleum industry has seen to it that you also get better products as well as more for your money.
1: Well, thank you, Larry. This is Fred Allen saying good night for the more than 45,000 Texaco dealers from coast to coast. Good night.

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0: present Arthur Lowe, John LeMessurier, and Clive Dunn in Dad's Army. Episode 8, A Stripe for Fraser, featuring John Lorry, James Beck, and Ian Lavender, with this week's guests, Geoffrey Lumsden and Michael Knowles. Here is the news, and this is John Snagg reading it. It is now June 1940, and the war carries on without mercy as Germany strives to show her supremacy. In Britain, the part-time volunteer army, now called the Home Guard, has readily swung into the routine of parading every evening after work. At Walmington-on-Sea, the 1st Platoon D Company is no exception. And at St. Alden's Church Hall, the parade is just starting, with Sergeant Wilson putting his men through their paces.
1: Sergeant, up platoon. Platoon, attention. Stand at ease. I thought that whole movement lacked verve. Now, try and put a bit more sparkle into it. All right, now. Platoon. Come on, Corporal Jones, where have you been?
2: Sorry I'm late, Sergeant.
1: Yes, well, fall in and try and be on time in the future.
2: Yeah, I wouldn't have been late, Mr. Wilson, but you see, the offal comes today. And they haven't sent no suit.
1: Yes, all right, Jones, all right. All right, platoon.
2: It's been one of those days, you see.
1: Yes. We have to get on with the parade, you know, in spite of the absence of your suits.
2: I promised Mrs. Prosser the WVS, you see. She was doing dumplings, you see. She don't like the lads to go without their dumplings.
1: Yes, all right. All right. Now, platoon.
2: The lads think very highly of Mrs. Prosser's dumplings.
1: Be quiet, Jones. All right, now, platoon. Platoon. Attention.
3: Gas! What are you all standing there for? You know what this is, don't you?
4: It's a rattle, isn't it?
3: It's a warning that the enemy are attacking with gas. Now, what are you waiting for?
4: I thought the Arsenal were playing at home.
5: Well, Stella, attention. It's up to Sergeant Wilson at the end there to take his finger out.
3: Fraser.
4: Aye, sir.
3: You will not use that sort of expression concerning my NCOs, either on or off parade. Is that understood?
5: Yes, sir.
3: Good. At the same time, Wilson, I think it is up to you to take some action.
1: Right, sir, yes. Right. Gas attack! On the command, fall out, put in the gas mask. All right, fall out!
3: Come on. You'll have to be quicker than that. You're all choking by now. Come on, Walker, what's the matter with you?
4: Yeah, well, I'm having a bit of trouble with the case, Mr. Mannering. It's the strap.
3: Well, come on. Can't you feel it creeping into your lungs? You can't breathe. Oh, come here, Walker. Give it to me.
4: Yeah, no. It's all right.
3: Walker. What have you got in there?
4: Whiskey, sir.
3: Whiskey? You realize you could be court-martialed for this?
4: Well, it's for Sergeant Wilson.
3: Wilson? Come over here. What have you got to say about these bottles? Are these bottles yours, or are they not?
1: Yes, sort of.
3: What kind of an answer is that?
1: Well, it's not all mine, sir. Only one bottle.
3: I see. Who else is in this conspiracy? Put your hands up. Right, Sergeant, take the names.
1: That's rather difficult, sir. With their gas mask on, I can't see their faces.
3: Really, Wilson, I never knew a man like you for making excuses.
1: Well, I suppose I could put little chalk crosses on them and take their names later.
3: Sergeant, these are fighting troops, not Ali Baba and his 40 thieves.
1: How would it be, sir, if you declared the gas alert over?
3: All right.

0: Right. Now, once again, which of you asked Walker for this black market stuff? Put your hands up. Now take their names, Wilson.
1: Right, sir, yes. Let's see now. Jones, Godfrey, Fraser.
2: Hey, is there a regulation that stops a Scotchman from buying whiskey?
0: You're back in your place, Fraser. What else have you got in here?
3: Your cigar, sir.
1: Shall I add the name Mannering to the list, sir?
0: Leave it for the moment. Now, listen to me, you chaps. I want you all to practice getting into your gas mask in double-quick time, so that if Hitler does bowl this cowardly weapon at us, it'll be a no-ball.
2: Did you hear that, Junji? If he bowls, it'll be a no-ball. What a lot of blather he comes through
0: with. Stop talking in the ranks, Fraser. Corporal Jones, carry on supervising the gas mask drill.
4: Very good, sir. Now, look, come on, go. I want you to shove your mushies smartly into the face piece.
0: Gwen Wilson. Now, I bought myself something today. Mm-hmm. It's like your opinion on it. There. New hat. What do you think?
1: Oh, I say. Oh, it's rather dinky.
0: I think this sort with a peak suits me better than the forage cap.
1: Oh, yes, sir, yes, much better, yes. Yes, your face doesn't look nearly so round and moon-like as it normally does.
0: Really?
1: Yes, it could do so much for you. I really think I must get one.
0: Oh, you can't do that. These are for officers only.
1: Oh, yes, I might have guessed.
0: Anyway, it wouldn't suit you.
1: Hmm?
0: The jauntiness of the forage cap offsets that craggy, careworn undertaker manner of yours much better.
1: Oh, thank you, sir, thank you.
0: Who's first out on patrol tonight?
1: According to the rota, it should be young Pike, but his mother has reported him sick.
0: I didn't think you were speaking to the Pikes.
1: Oh, yes, sir, yes, I'm speaking to them, you see. It's just that they're not speaking to me. He sent rather a note, you know, in the strongest terms.
0: Yes, I'm not surprised. What do you expect after leaving Mrs. Pike stranded at the altar?
1: What? Well, I didn't leave her stranded, sir. I mean, there were plenty of other people there.
0: Well, you better sort out your domestic affairs pretty soon, too. I can't have my platoon denuded every time you decide not to get married. See that it doesn't happen again.
1: My sentiments, precisely, sir.
0: Right. Come in.
5: Captain Mannering?
0: Yes, that's right.
5: Ah, I'm Div Ackenquack.
0: Good evening. This is my sergeant, Sergeant Wilson. This is Captain Div Ackenquack.
5: That's not my name. It stands for Assistant Adjutant Quartermaster General.
0: Ah.
5: I'm Staff Captain Bailey. Brought a few bits of bump round and the new standing orders.
0: Oh, thank you very much.
5: Good news for you on the establishment side. You can make someone up to corporal. That gives you a sergeant, a corporal, and a lance corporal.
0: Oh, that is good news, isn't it, Wilson?
1: Well, yes, I suppose it is.
0: Well, of course it is. On Friday night, when Jones is counting coupons, there's been no one to share the burden of command.
5: Well, you can make him up as soon as you like. Just give the names to add.
0: He shall have them this pip-emma. We don't dally when it comes to decisions.
5: Good. Well, I'll cut along then. Oh, there is just one thing.
0: What's that?
5: The old man's a bit of a stickler about uniform. I wouldn't let him catch you wearing that peaked cap with battle dress. Only with field service uniform.
0: I don't have field service uniform.
5: Ah, well, in that case, don't wear the hat. Cheerio.
0: Damned red tape.
1: Yes, what a pity, sir. It seems to make you look so much more like an officer somehow.
0: Your confidence is much appreciated, Wilson. Well, then. An extra corporal, eh?
1: Yes, and well, I suppose he could give Jones another stripe.
0: Well, of course, he has the maturity. I'm denying that. And the experience. And the guts.
1: And the meat.
0: And the meat. Well, we have to disregard that sort of thing, you know, and decide this purely on the grounds of the national interest.
1: Yes, of course, I realize that. Only it's my turn for rump steak next week.
0: Well, I think the wisest strategy would be to make up another lance corporal and see who shows the best potential. Question is who?
1: Walker?
0: Ooh.
1: Yeah?
0: He'd have access to the stores. Before we know where we are, he'd be flogging the bayonets for carving knives.
1: Well, he did pinch them for us in the first place.
0: No. Don't mind that. What we need is a man of integrity.
1: Well, what about Godfrey? He's as honest as the day is long.
0: Ah, but could he lead men?
1: Well, no. Oh, not from the front. I mean, he couldn't keep up.
0: Oh, then there's this bladder trouble of his.
1: Yes. At least we'd know where to find him.
0: No. For my money, the man for the job is Fraser.
1: Oh, no, I don't think he's right at all, sir. I mean, if there's any grumbling, it always seems to come from him.
0: Could be a case of the poacher turned gamekeeper. He was a jackdaw, wasn't he?
1: Yes, I believe so, yes.
0: There's one thing you can say for the boys in blue. They stand firm at the face of the enemy.
1: Yes, well, there's nowhere to run to, is there?
0: I pride myself I'm quite a good judge of character, Wilson. Fraser's our man, you'll mark my words. Call him in.
1: Yes, sir. Fraser!
3: Aye. What is it now?
1: Would you come in here for a moment, please?
3: I'm on my way.
0: Ah, Private Fraser.
3: Was there something you wanted?
0: Yes, come in and close the door. Now, Fraser, Sal Wilson and I have been watching you very closely in the last few weeks.
3: Oh, well, sir, I'm sorry, but it's all this damn bull. I can't see any sense in it.
0: Smart soldier is a good soldier, Fraser. But I haven't called you in here to discuss spit and polish. We're looking for NCOs. And if I'm any judge of a man, and I think I am, you have the necessary qualities of leadership, discipline, and reliability.
3: Oh, thank you very much, sir.
0: You held NCO rank in the Navy, didn't you?
3: I did that, Chief Petty Officer, before I was busted.
0: Busted?
3: I hit the officer of the watch.
0: Did you?
3: With a boat hook.
0: Oh, dear.
3: The crooked end.
0: Well, I'm sure we must have had a very good reason, eh, Wilson?
1: Oh, yes, sir.
3: Oh, I had that.
0: Yes, I thought so.
3: I was drunk.
0: Well, that's all in the past. Not much danger of that happening again, is there, Wilson?
1: Oh, not with the boat hooks, I know.
0: So, Fraser, do I take it you'll accept the stripe?
3: Oh, aye, well.
0: Good man. Get Jones, will you?
1: All right, sir. Corporal Jones, will you... Jones, what are you doing down there on your knees, for God's sake?
6: Sorry, sir, I was just, giving the brass handle a bit of a rub, sir.
1: Well, it's a China one.
6: Yeah, well, oh, that accounts for why it wouldn't take the shine.
0: Come in, Jones.
6: Yeah, thank you, sir, thank you.
0: Now, Jones, I want you to be the first to know that I'm making Fraser here up to Lance Corporal.
6: Permission to speak, sir?
0: Yes.
6: A very good choice.
0: Thank you. We now have the establishment for full corporal. However, as the commander of the field, I have to ensure that we get the right man with the best fighting potential.
6: I've got that all right, sir. Just you let me get at him, sir. I'll be in the front there with a cold steel. They don't like it up and down.
0: No. All right, I know. We know all about that. As I was saying, we will therefore select our corporal from our two lance corporals.
6: Ah, there's a competition, like. Well, that seems fair, doesn't it, Mr. Fraser?
3: It will be if we stop bribing them with a steak.
0: I can assure you, Fraser, that Corporal Jones's activities as a tradesman will in no way influence our decision. Isn't that so, Wilson?
1: Oh, yes, sir. Quite so, sir, yes.
6: Anyway, Mr. Mariner, I wouldn't want to take any advantage or put any forward conception on it, you see, sir. I'll tell you what, Mr. Fraser.
3: Uh-huh.
6: I'll hold up their supplies until they've made their choice.
3: Oh, I'd like that fine.
6: Yes. And when they've decided, they can have it again. Or not, as the case may be.
0: Now, I want you to gather round the front of the platform for a lecture. Move.
3: Come on now. Hey, look lively there.
6: Yes, come
3: gather
6: on now.
3: Round
6: come on
3: the
6: now,
3: platform.
6: Look,
3: at the double.
6: Yes, gather round the platform at the double.
3: Platoon present, sir. And ready for the lecture.
6: Yes, all ready for the lecture, sir.
0: Thank you, corporals. Very interesting, Wilson, to see Jones in action. Now we've given Fraser a strike. A couple of keen NCOs we've got.
1: Yes, haven't we just?
0: Now, I want you to pay particular attention to what I'm about to say.
3: Pay attention there, you Pike.
7: Why did he pick on me?
0: Be quiet, Pike.
7: I didn't say a word.
0: Will you stop this incessant talking? The fact that Hitler hasn't kicked off with his invasion doesn't mean to say that the whistle's gone for no side.
3: Oh, no, sir. It doesn't mean that, sir. No.
0: Thank you, Fraser. It's quite on the cards that he'll put recce parties ashore from submarines to find out the disposition of our forces.
3: That's right, you know. Our captain is right.
0: Such parties could strike at any time before church bells were rung, while we were still in our homes or shops.
3: You might be in the bank, sir. Is that not so, sir?
0: Yes, that's quite right, Fraser.
3: Thank you.
0: But we're going to be ready for them. Our watchword must be, they shall not pass.
3: Beautiful words, sir. Beautiful words.
0: So, there we are. There he stands, facing you. What are you going to do?
8: I'd have already done it.
2: That will be enough of that, Walker. I've got his name, sir.
7: Hear that, Joe? He's got your name.
8: Yes, Pike, and I've got his whiskey.
0: Now, I dare say you think that the situation's pretty hopeless.
2: Absolutely hopeless.
0: Well, it's not.
2: It's not hopeless at all.
0: All you need is a clear head, steel nerve, and a quick hand.
2: And a tank. That was Walker again, sir. I've got him, sir. Fallen two men.
0: Now, wait a minute. Wait, Fraser. Wait. Get back your places, ma'am.
1: Fraser, we really mustn't be too hasty.
0: No, Walker, you don't need a tank in a situation like this. You need guts and know-how. Now, you've all got the guts, and by the time you leave this hall, I shall have given you the know-how. Now, two volunteers.
2: You need look no further, Cottonman.
6: Well, you look a bit further, sir. I'm over here.
0: Two keen men, Fraser and Jones. Now, you, Fraser, are a Nazi stormtrooper. Take this pistol.
2: Oh, thank you, sir.
0: Jones?
9: Yes, sir?
0: I want you to imagine that you're in your shop this afternoon, going about your normal business. Have you got that?
9: Yes, sir.
0: Right. Now, you, Fraser, enter from the door.
2: Aye, sir.
6: Permission to speak, sir?
0: Yes.
6: I wasn't in my shop this afternoon, sir.
0: Well, let's imagine that you were.
6: But today's early closing, you see, sir. It's early closing.
0: Well, we'll ignore that for the time being.
6: Yes, yes, right, sir, right. Sir.
0: Fraser. Aye. You burst in, you see Jones, and you tell him to stick him up.
6: Handy hock, sir.
0: Yeah, I beg your pardon?
6: Handy hock. That's what they say, sir. That's the Bosch parley-boo for stick 'em up.
0: Oh, thank you very much. Right, go on, Fraser.
2: Right, here I come. Handy's hock, Engländer Schweinhund.
0: Good. Now, what are you going to do, Jones?
6: I'm going to put my handy's hock, sir.
0: Right, right. No sense in antagonizing him. Now, the next thing to do is fix him with a stare. Like this. When you have his attention, you can distract him. Now, look at me, Fraser. Look me straight in the eyes.
2: Right, sir. May I say something, Captain Mannering?
0: Yes, of course. What is it?
2: I never realized before what striking and sincere eyes you have, sir.
0: Oh. Thank you very much, Fraser. Look out, behind you.
2: Where?
0: Ah, you see. You look behind you. I could have hit you with this chair while you were turned away.
1: It was awfully good, sir.
0: Thank you, Wilson.
2: It wasn't fair, it wasn't fair, it wasn't ready.
0: No, Fraser, and the boss won't be ready either. Now, look here, men. I want you to take particular note of the way I use the chair. You hold it upside down, like this, and then you lunge with the legs, like this. Lunge. Lunge.
7: Just like a lion tamer, sir. Hey, do you remember, Uncle Arthur, we saw one at Bertram Mills Circus just before the war,
1: yes,
7: didn't
1: that's
7: we?
1: Right. Yes, that's right. Yes, we did, yes. Awfully good, wasn't it?
0: Never mind Bertram Mills or Coco.
1: Had it away.
0: Now, there you are, men. You can deal with a stormtrooper with a gun.
6: There's just one thing, sir.
0: Yes, dear?
6: I haven't got any chairs in my shop.
0: Ah, haven't you? Well, I'm sure you could look around and improvise some other weapon.
8: Perhaps you could make him sit on the bacon slicer, Jonesy.
2: Can I take his name, sir?
0: No, don't be facetious, Walker. This is a very real enemy that we have to deal with.
2: Let me take his name, sir. Please,
0: no,
2: sir, please.
0: Thank you, Fraser.
8: Oh, Fraser's going to have to go.
7: Mr. Mannering?
0: Yeah.
7: If Mr. Jones makes the German sit on the bacon slicer...
0: Yeah.
7: Well, will he get a little behind with his bacon ration?
0: Stupid boy. Now, for this next part, I shall need another volunteer.
2: Walker, you're volunteering. Blimey, I never said a word.
9: Good day, Captain Mannering.
0: What is it, Wilson?
1: It's about time I think some of the men went on guard.
0: By Jove, so it is. Fall in the guard, Fraser.
2: Fall in the guard, over here at the double. Smarten your ideas up there. Tenon, chest out, stomach in. Squad, jump. Slow, hop, right, turn, guard to the command post, quick, march, right wheel, double march, left, right, left, right, pick him up there, pick him up.
0: You know, Wilson, I think I've picked the right one there.
1: Yes, sir, you've certainly picked the right one there.
0: Get Come in.
2: Can I see you a moment, sir?
0: Yes, of course. All go well with last night's guard?
2: Aye, sir. Here are the charge sheets.
0: Charge sheets?
2: Aye, that's what I said. Charge sheets.
0: Private Pike deserting his post and cowardice in the face of the enemy. Private Walker, mutiny. These are rather serious charges, you know, Fraser.
2: Oh, I cannot find, sir, and I hope you'll make an example of these men, sir, but dealing with them with the utmost severity.
0: I see. Mind leaving us for a moment, Fraser? I'd like to talk to Sam Wilson about this.
2: Certainly, sir. I'll have the prisoners and escort standing by, sir.
0: Well, Wilson, What are we going to do about these chaps?
1: Yes, well, I don't think we're allowed to put them on a charge.
0: Neither do I. What punishment can we give? Hardly dock their pay, they don't get any. What's even worse, all these charges on active service are court-martial offences, carrying the death penalty.
1: Yes, well, perhaps you could give them a good talking to.
0: Oh, what is it now? Come in.
6: Captain Mannering, sir.
0: Yes, Jones?
6: I've got a serious complaint, sir. Lance Corporal Fraser's just put me on a physical.
2: I have that. And there it is, written on the charge sheet. You've got to go through it, sir.
6: He can't do that to me, sir. I'm senior to him.
2: In front of the men, he called me a stupid old... What it says on the paper, sir.
0: Now, really, this has gone far enough. Get Walker and Pike in here, Fraser.
2: Aye, sir. Prisoners, caps off. Prisoners and escort. Quick, mask. Left, right, left. Right, left, right. Halt! Right, done! Prisoners reporting for trial, sir.
0: Get that escort out of here. These men aren't desperate criminals on the run.
2: Escort, dismiss!
0: Now, tell me exactly what happened last night. You, Pike.
7: Well, sir, I was in the slit trench when a great big Alsatian came up and barked at me. He wouldn't go away, so I went to the guardhouse to get help.
2: Desert then his post, Captain Mannering.
7: Well, you see, sir, dogs don't like me. Even quite little dogs. I seem to bring out the worst in them. So that's why I went away.
2: Come with this in the face of the enemy, sir.
0: Oh, come. Hardly call an Alsatian an enemy.
2: It's a German dog, sir.
0: Let's see. Now, Walker, what about you?
8: Well, I told Jock here, if he went on being so regimental, we'd stop his whiskey.
2: Note that, sir. We'd stop his whiskey. They'd conspire together. That is mutiny. And then just now, Corporal Jones, in front of my men, calling me a stupid old butt. What's written on that paper, sir?
6: Oh, no, I didn't. You said, I suppose you think I'm a stupid old what's on that paper. And I said yes.
8: How can it be mutiny to stop him getting his whiskey?
7: No, I didn't, sir. I'm not a coward.
0: Now, look here. I've had about enough of this. I'm going to adjourn this case until I've had time to take legal advice. In the meantime, you all return to your duties, which are to prepare yourselves to defend your homes from the Nazi assault. Is that understood?
2: Yes, sir. Prisoners, above!
6: Oi, oi, oi, oi, I do that. I'm the senior one. Prisoners!
0: Get out, all of you.
2: Yes, sir.
0: Get outside.
6: Left, right.
0: I'm a patient man, Wilson, but I think I'm reaching the end of my tether.
1: Yes. Isn't it exasperating?
0: I'd never have believed Fraser would have stirred up all this trouble.
1: Well, I did say I wasn't too keen on him originally.
0: I know you did.
1: As ye sow, so shall ye reap.
0: All right. Given any biblical quotations. How to deal with it is the question.
2: Main Wearing!
0: Oh, no, not him again.
1: Yeah.
9: Main Wearing! You remember me? Square's the name.
0: Oh, yes, very well, yes. You were with Lawrence of Arabia.
9: Yes, that's quite correct.
0: What can we do for you, Colonel Square?
9: Corporal Colonel Square.
0: Corporal Colonel? I don't think I understand. Do you, Sergeant Wilson?
1: I know.
9: I should have thought it was fairly obvious. Want to see some action again. No officer post going, so GHQ sent me to train you in guerrilla warfare as a corporal.
1: Oh, how nice.
9: Good heavens. What on earth are these?
0: The charge sheets.
9: 252s, you mean, huh? By Jove, that takes me back. I haven't seen one of these since 1917. Got through 5,000 of them in 1 month.
0: 5,000 charge sheets?
9: Well, we were right out in the desert, you know. Couldn't get hold of anything else. What?
0: Well,
9: Now, what fool made these out?
1: Why, aren't they any good?
9: Mutiny is in Section 40. Neither is Cardiff. Playing at soldiers. You're all the same, you chaps. Are your men on parade, Mainwaring?
1: Yes, they're in the hall.
9: Right. I'll start licking them into shape. By the way, these charges, you'll need a bit of discipline around here. Right. Fall in three reps. Come on now. Jump to it!
0: Whole thing's getting out of hand, Wilson. I should be very glad when today's over.
1: Yes, but if these charges aren't properly made out, you can drop them and, you see, and that's the end of it.
0: Yes, as long as we can stop our NCOs from making any more.
2: Captain, my lord, I've got a complaint. You have done this deliberately, sir.
0: Fraser, what on earth's the matter now?
2: Yon maniac, Colonel Square, has put me, on a bloody fezzer. Well, I'll show him.
0: Fraser, you can't go through the... Oh, really, Wilson? This is all too much.
1: Yes, I quite agree, sir. I fancy storming right through your office like that and leaving by your personal door, what's more. And the men know you don't like them using that door.
0: Oh, be quiet. And get Square back in here.
9: Prisoners and escort! Quick! March!
0: What's happening now?
9: Left, right, left, right, left, right, halt! Right! Mainwaring, you've got the slackest platoon I've ever seen. These two men are on 252s.
0: Pike and Walker. Not you two again. What's the charge this time?
9: Idle on parade, sir.
0: I see. Jones, what are you doing here?
6: I'm on escort duty, sir.
9: Furthermore, I'm charging that Scots NCO of yours with insolence.
6: Permission to speak, sir?
0: Yes.
6: What Corporal Fraser said was much worse than what I was supposed to have called him.
0: This has got to stop. Wilson, see if Fraser's outside.
1: Doesn't seem to be any sign of him, sir. He must have gone.
6: Deserting his post.
0: I want him back here at the double. We've all got to come to an understanding. I can't have all my time taken up with these pettifogging little charges.
8: I don't think Fraser will be long, sir. He's only gone round the corner.
0: What do you mean, Walker? What in heaven's name for?
8: He's gone for a boat hook, sir.
0: Good heavens, Wilson. I don't like the sound of this.
1: Well, don't worry, sir. He probably won't use it.
2: Where is he? Where's that old idiot Square?
0: Quick, Wilson. Lock the door.
1: Yes, sir.
2: Where is he? Let me get at him.
1: Which door shall I lock, sir?
0: Both of them, you fool. Don't let him in.
2: Come on out, Square. I know you're in there.
6: Captain Manring, sir.
0: What is it, Jones?
6: Do I have permission to assume that Fraser is no longer being considered for the post of corporal, sir?
0: Yes, Jones. I think you do.
6: Well, in that case, sir, I think I might manage a little bit of rump steak this weekend.
2: Let me get at him! I know he's there. I'll bash him with this boat hook. I'll pulverize him. I'll shove his head in. I'll...

that episode of Dad's Army from the original television series by Jimmy Perry and David Croft, you heard Arthur Lowe as Captain Mannering, John LeMessurier, Sergeant Wilson, Clive Dunn, Corporal Jones, John Lorry, Private Fraser, James Beck, Private Walker, Ian Lavender, Private Pike, Michael Knowles, Captain Bailey, and Jeffrey Lumsden as Colonel Square. A Stripe for Fraser was adapted for radio by Michael Knowles and Harold Snowd and produced by John Dials.

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9: Hello, friends, and thank you, Wendell. Wendell, today we're telling a new version of that old story about how boy meets girl.
8: Ah, romance. It must be wonderful to meet someone you love who loves you. How do you think about love, Mrs. Greenwood?
9: Constantly. And it isn't Mrs. Greenwood, it's Miss Greenwood.
8: Oh, I'm sorry.
9: You're sorry. <Yeah.
8: laughs> Yes, ladies and gentlemen, Charlotte Greenwood is brought to you this Sunday and every Sunday at this time by the makers of Hallmark greeting cards. Remind you that whenever you want to remember someone, you'll find a Hallmark card that says just what you want to say, the way you want to say it. So when you choose a card, look on the back for the three identifying words, a Hallmark card. Yes, don't forget, a Hallmark card will best express your perfect taste, your thoughtfulness. The Barton home where Charlotte is raising the three Barton youngsters, Barbara, Bobby, and Jack. It's 1 o'clock in the morning, and a key rattles stealthily in a lock. The front door opens softly.
10: Jack, is that you?
11: Yes, Charlotte. But you didn't have to wait up to see what time I came in. I'm old enough to look out for myself.
10: Well, I didn't wait up to see what time you came in. I waited to tell you that Mr. Pinker phoned you this evening.
11: Oh, the boss, huh? Gee, what did he want?
10: He wanted to know if you mailed the letter he gave you.
11: Oh, sure I mailed it. You know how I am, always putting my shoulder to the wheel.
10: Uh-huh. You ought to pick out a wheel that doesn't get powder all over your coat.
11: You see, Aunt Charlotte, I had a date with Hortense. I made quite a hit with her.
10: So it appears. Who is Hortense?
11: Oh, you wouldn't know her. She just moved here from Mound City. Oh, but she's been every... Chicago, New York, and even Paris. The fellow who dates her gets a prize.
10: Yes? What's the prize?
11: Well, she is. I mean, she's not like other girls. She won't even say yes to my spending a dime on her.
10: You mean she can't talk?
11: Well, sure she can talk. But she thinks I ought to save money. So does her aunt. Like this evening. I figured we'd all go out to a movie, but she suggested we drive out to the lake.
10: Who, Hortense?
11: No, the aunt. It's a swell moonlight night, and, well, she thought it'd be kind of nice.
10: Who, Hortense?
11: No, the aunt. She thinks I'm pretty okay. Tonight she even kissed me.
10: Now you mean Hortense.
11: No, the aunt.
10: Oh, goodness.
11: Well, she's a little off the beam, but she's okay. She said I was just like one of the family.
10: Oh, so she's already considering you one of the family, eh?
11: Mm-hmm.
10: It seems to me, Jack, you've made a hit with the aunt.

0: Yes? This is Miss Greenwood? Oh, for goodness sake. Are you calling from Hollywood? Well, what are you doing here in Lakeview? Oh, well, you must come out for dinner. No, the children help me. Of course they help. They do the shopping with me, the housework with me, and yesterday they polished the floor with me. Yes, that's probably one of them at the door right now. All right, then. Come out tomorrow evening? Oh, I can't wait to hear all the news from Hollywood. 6 o'clock will be fine. Bye.
1: Pardon me, but is this Mrs. Greenfield?
0: No, this is Miss Greenwood.
1: Miss? Oh, I thought you were a Mrs.
0: No, I was eliminated in the semifinals. The name is Greenwood.
1: Oh, dear, I do hope you'll forgive me. I have such a terrible time with names. But now, faces, well, I have always said that face is the map of the soul.
0: Mine would only interest Rand McNally. Is there something that I can do for you?
1: Oh, my dear, I'd recognize you anywhere because I've seen your face so often on the stage, traveling all over the country. Isn't traveling alone difficult?
0: No, my face always travels with me. I never travel alone. Now, if you don't mind...
1: But seeing you on the stage and seeing so often, well, my dear, there's something I simply must ask you. How do you keep your figure?
0: Well, who else would want it?
1: Oh, but you do take some exercise, don't you? Tell me, my dear, have you ever tried standing on your head?
0: No, I never could climb up that high.
1: Well, yes, it is rather strenuous, but I understand it's very beneficial for the circulation and the bones and the muscles and the... Oh, dear, I'm sure there is one more thing. Oh, yes, the skin.
0: Well, that covers everything. Really, I have to start supper for the children in just a moment. Now, if there is something...
1: Oh, dear, and here I am, gabbing along. I'm Mrs. Mellish.
0: Yes,
1: Hortense's aunt.
0: Oh,
1: it was so amusing when Hortense and Jack met each other. First he sighed, then she sighed, then he sighed. Oh, really, it was assertive.
0: Sounds more like a sideshow.
1: So I thought you and I should get acquainted. I mean, with your nephew and my niece so much in love with each other.
0: Oh, really?
1: Oh, yes, the dear darling confided to me last night. They're engaged to be married.
0: Oh, I think you'd better come in, Mrs. Mellish.
1: Oh, thank you. Oh, what a lovely, lovely house. Hortense and I will enjoy living here. Oh, my dear, this is so difficult. It's really difficult bringing up a motherless girl. And I'm a... Oh, that picture on the wall. Isn't it you?
0: That is a portrait of Grandfather Barton at the age of 17.
1: Oh, imagine being a grandfather at the age of 17. The reason I thought it might be you, these sunglasses, you know, when I wear them in the house, I can't recognize a thing.
2: Oh, hello, Mrs. Mellish.
1: Well, young man, just where have we met before?
2: I'm Jack Barton.
1: Oh, of course. Well, you dear boy. I was just telling your auntie, it's these glasses. I don't know what I bought them for. They make everything look positively green.
0: Oh, they must come in very handy driving through traffic lights.
2: If you'll excuse me, I'd better be getting ready for supper.
1: Supper? Is it that late? Oh, really? I must be hurrying back to Hawkins. I'll give her your love, Jack. Goodbye.
2: Goodbye.
1: It's been so nice meeting you, Miss Greenleaf.
0: It isn't green leaf, green branch, or green tree. It's green wood.
1: Oh, I'm so sorry. From now on, I shall try to remember, because we'll be seeing a great deal of each other. A great deal. Goodbye.
0: Goodbye, Mrs. Mellish. Jack, how long have you known Mrs. Relish?
2: I don't know, just a few weeks.
0: Well, is there anything, serious with you and her niece?
2: Oh, Aunt Charlotte, are you kidding? Sure, I like Hortense, and I guess she likes me, but we're just friends. Hey, I'd better get upstairs and change clothes. Got my regular date with Janet Gregory tonight.
0: Are you going to tell Janet about Hortense?
2: Oh, look, Aunt Charlotte, there's nothing to tell. For corn's sake, I've only been out with Hortense 3 or 4 times, and her aunt always went along with it.
0: All right, Jack, I'll take your word for it. But Mrs. Mellish seems to think you're engaged.
2: She's just making conversation. Nobody's thinking of getting married. Anyhow, I have a hunch Hortense thinks I'm not good enough to marry her.
0: I have a hunch Mrs. Mellish thinks you're much too good to marry anybody else.

0: Ah, good evening, Miss Greenwood.
1: Good evening, Judge Cronin. How is Lake View's legal leading light this evening?
0: Oh, splendid, Miss Greenwood. Splendid.
1: You're just in time for supper. Jack will be downstairs in just a moment, and then we'll eat.
0: Oh, no. I'm on my way to the Lake View Athletic Club. This is the night of our big show, you know.
1: Oh, so it is.
0: Yes. Mm. What I dropped in for, here. The latest report from Friendship Mine.
2: Yes. Your investment is turning out very well. See?
1: Yes. Sir, the mine is doing all right, isn't
2: yes,
1: it?
2: Yes, the Barton youngsters are going to be very comfortably situated. It's too bad, though, that all the returns have to go to the Barton estate. You deserve some reward yourself, you know. Well, I have to be popping along.
1: Oh, so soon?
2: Uh-huh. I'm taking part in the show, you know. Yes, doing some imitations.
1: Oh, Judge, I didn't know you were gifted that way.
2: Oh, well. Oh, yeah, but listen, Cedar recognizes it.
3: Hello, what's new?
1: Oh, that's Finnegan's of the Lies. Do you do any others?
2: Well, not you, Dragon. Oh, many more, Mr. Charles Boyer, get it.
3: Herdy, come with me to the Casbah.
2: Of course, I'm only an amateur. You're a professional. Say, why don't you take part in some of our shows? Next month, we're putting on the famous drama Rain.
1: Uh-huh, and you're looking for a big drip.
2: Yes. Now, look, Miss Greenwood, don't say that. Why, I'll venture to say you played the role of Sadie Thompson many a time.
1: Only once, and that was in the revised version.
2: Revised? Oh, you mean it had the happy ending?
1: Everybody was very happy when it was all over.
2: I don't believe a word of it, Miss Greenwood. I've seen you act many times. Many times. You know, I have the greatest respect for your art.
1: You're very kind, Judge Cronin.
2: Oh, I have. I have the greatest respect for all acts.
1: Mm-hmm.
2: It's an amazing accomplishment to be able to create a character and make people believe that character is real. Real, honest, goodness person.
4: Oh, it's you, Judge Cronin.
2: Oh, good evening, Judge.
4: Gee, I thought maybe Mrs. Mellish had come back.
2: Mrs. Mellish? Did I hear that name right? Mrs. Mellish?
1: Yeah. She's the aunt of the girlfriend of Jack's.
2: But she was here at this house? Why?
1: Well, mainly to tell me how much Jack and Hortense are interested in each other.
4: She doesn't know what she's talking about. Dan, tell
2: just a moment. Do you know Mrs. Mellish's name?
4: Well, sure.
2: Have you, been attentive to her?
4: I don't know exactly what you mean by attentive. I've taken Hortense out. We were out together last night. Drove out to the lake.
2: Alone?
1: No, Judge. No, they were well chaperoned. Mrs. Mellish went along.
4: Well, we were alone part of the time. Hortense and I got out of the car and walked down to the edge of the lake. But so what?
2: What happened then?
4: Well, nothing happened. I just put my arm around her and we talked. You know what it is, Aunt Charlotte, when two hands come together?
1: Yes, it's 12 o'clock.
2: Please, Miss Greenwood, no letter. This is a very serious matter. Look, Jack, what did you say to this girl?
4: Well, gee, I don't remember. A fella just passes out a line. He tells her he liked her and she's cute and maybe someday he'd even like to marry her. All the fellas hand out a line like that.
2: How long were you alone?
4: Not very long. We didn't know it, but her aunt had gotten out of the car and was standing right near us. Kind of broke things up.
2: And she heard what you said?
4: Sure, I guess so. Hey, what's this all about anyhow?
1: Jack, if you have a date with Janet tonight, you'd better start your supper. Now, go in the dining room and I'll be in there in just a moment.
4: Yeah, okay, Aunt Charlotte.
1: Judge. Aren't you making a little too much fuss about all this?
2: Too much fuss? 3 years ago, that Mrs. Mellish and her niece figured in one of the most sensational breach of promise suits in the state.
1: Oh.
2: Yes.
1: Is that it?
2: Yes, it is. And a year ago, they were in court again in Mound City, the same kind of suit.
1: But certainly you don't think...
2: I think the Barton estate would be well worth their making a play for.
1: But Jack is a minor. They couldn't legally...
2: Legally or not, they could create a scandal that would keep this town talking for the rest of his life. Well... I guess I'll see Mrs. Mellish and find out what kind of settlement they'll agree to.
1: Oh, no. Jack didn't do anything wrong. We're not making any settlements.
2: But Miss Greenwood...
1: I am not afraid of Mrs. Mellish.
2: Oh, don't underrate her. She may seem stupid, but she knows precisely what she's doing. The woman's a clever operator.
1: As executrix of the Barton estate, I won't pay Mrs. Mellish a cent.
2: Oh, you can't mean that.
1: Not one penny.
2: Well, now, look. I dislike to remind you, Miss Greenwood, but the Barton will provide it for a businessman.
1: That's true.
2: So far, you've done very well without one, but if the manager were appointed, he might decide that paying off Mrs. Mellish is good business.
1: Until such a manager is appointed, I still write the check.
2: Oh, Miss Greenwood, don't you see what you're doing with this stubborn attitude? You're precipitating an affair that'll not only disgrace Jack, but Barbara and the whole family.
1: We are not paying Mrs. Mellish.
2: Well, unless you want a scandal, that's the only way out.
1: No. There's another way.
2: What other way?
1: If Jack asked Hortense to marry him...
2: Yeah?
1: He can go through with it.

When your next birthday comes along, how would you feel if your friends should forget that very special day? You'd feel sort of let down, wouldn't you? And that's what happens to almost everyone when we neglect them, whatever the day. How really worthwhile it is, then, to remember our friends with a thoughtful card. 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

0: Lost Story. It's now around 6 o'clock for the following day, and as the door chimes...
1: Well, here we are, Miss Greenfield. It was just too sweet of you to ask us over. Oh, this is Hortense.
2: Oh, good evening, Hortense.
1: How do you do? Where's Jack?
2: Jack isn't here.
1: He isn't at home?
2: No, but then after all, it's the bride's prerogative to plan the wedding.
1: Wedding? Who said anything about a wedding? I thought they were going to pay us. Hortense, darling.
2: Forgive me, really, forgive me for keeping you waiting in the living room. This is Mrs. Mellish and her niece. Judge Cronin is our attorney.
1: Attorney? So you already called in an attorney. Oh, my poor little Hortense.
3: Wait a minute.
1: You're so sweet and so innocent. And you've got an attorney to get rid of
3: us. Madam, if you please.
1: Oh, how can you treat us this way? How dare Jack Barton cast us aside like
4: an old shoe?
1: Yes, thank you, dear. Like an old shoe.
3: Now, look, please, these tears are needless. All this will be settled.
1: What kind of settlement?
4: Yes, why didn't you say so?
2: I don't think you understand. We mean, if you children are in love, you should be married.
1: Now, wait a minute.
2: I'm sure that you'll be very happy as Mrs. Barton.
1: And live here and make view with that little...
4: Hortense, darling.
2: Oh, Judge.
3: Yes?
2: You're the nearest. Mm. Would you mind answering the door?
3: Oh, goodness. How do you do, sir? How do you do? Yes. A thousand pardons, apologies, greetings, salutations, and all that thing. I'm vainly endeavoring to find the other side of the town.
5: Why, you're entirely lost. This is this side. The other side is over there.
3: Now, that's odd. It's just over there. Told me it was over here.
5: Well, she was mistaken. Oh, please. Now, it all depends on your viewpoint, you see.
2: What place are you looking for?
3: The Barton residence.
2: This is the Barton residence?
3: I knew it. I knew it immediately. I have a record of always being 100% right. I'm Jevney.
2: Oh, Mr. Jevney. Oh, I didn't expect you so soon.
3: I can't understand. Didn't anyone give you a ring, Miss Greenwood?
2: No, nobody ever gave me a ring. That's why I'm still Miss Greenwood. But you come in, come in. This is Mrs. Mellish. How do you do?
6: A very good morning, Mrs. Belemish.
1: The name is Mellish, and it happens to be evening.
6: That, madam, is a detail I let my subordinates take care of.
2: Mrs. Mellish's niece, Hortense. How do you do? And Judge Cronin.
7: How are you, Mr. Jevney?
3: I'm glad you asked that, Judge, because I'm wonderful. Right in the pink alert, keen, 100%. Now, let me tell you about myself. In business, I'm a Gibraltar.
7: You're a master of strength.
3: Firm, I'm unmovable. Yes. But sentimentally, I fall as constantly as a Niagara. But let anyone fool or defraud me, and I become a gargantuan.
7: Yes,
3: in the face of extreme danger or crisis, I become unknowingly calm and cunning, and yet... My gentle nature has earned me the title of Gentleman Jevney, 100% Jevney.
7: Well, I'm sure...
3: You won't believe it, but once I was a failure. I was getting nowhere. I simply went around in circles. I ran a merry-go-round. But you should see me now. Yes, sir, 100%. Did you want to say something, Judge?
7: Yes.
3: Well, let's get down to business. Now, do I have to be polite, or are these people all members of the family?
2: Well, Mrs. Mellish and Hortense soon will be, and Judge Cronin is a friend.
3: Oh, yes.
2: You see, Judge, I've been in communication with Mr. Jevney and have appointed him business manager of the estate.
6: And a very fortunate choice.
2: Him?
7: You've done what?
2: Well, don't look so surprised. After all, you were the one that brought the idea about the business manager.
7: I know, but I really didn't expect you to act on the suggestion. I know nothing about this gentleman. What's his background, his experience?
2: Oh, he's been very successful.
6: My little man, haven't you ever heard of the Rocky Mountain and Jevney Ship Launching Corporation of Denver, Colorado? Well, sir, I am Morgan. I was president and general manager.
7: A ship launching company in Denver?
1: Why, there isn't an ocean within 1,000 miles of Denver.
7: Why would you locate a ship launching company there?
2: Well, maybe he liked the climate.
6: It was good for my hair.
7: Oh, look, a venture like that couldn't possibly succeed.
6: Well, as a matter of fact, it did fail.
7: For how much?
6: 100%.
7: Oh.
2: Now, tell Judge about the mongoose fur farm you manage.
6: Oh, yes.
3: At one time, we had as many as 50,000 mongooses. Well, actually, they were rabbits.
7: Well, what happened to that?
6: Well, let me tell you about that. Oh, it was very funny that failed, too.
7: Miss Greenwood, I don't approve of this gentleman at all.
1: If you ask me, he's crazy.
2: Well, many brilliant men are just a little eccentric.
7: Eccentric? Frankly, I have the feeling you appointed this man because my suggestion about getting a business manager offended you. If so, I humbly apologize.
2: Judge, I appointed Mr. Jedney for the best interests of the estate and the Barton children. He's gone over the business affairs very carefully and has made a very interesting suggestion.
7: What suggestion?
2: That we sell everything and convert to cash.
7: Liquidate the estate?
3: Quite right. And now if you'll sign this paper, Miss Greenwood.
7: Why does the estate have to be liquid?
3: I'm thirsty.
7: Thirsty?
3: Yes, thirsty for greater profits than the estate is now producing. Now sign here, Miss Greenwood.
7: Greater profits? Why, if you liquidate now, you take a tremendous loss.
2: Mr. Jedney has plans for making a lot more money.
3: That's right. We're going to build a plant for the manufacture of used cars.
2: Oh. Yes, a used car? You know what a demand there is for used cars.
3: Of course, the cars won't actually be used. They'll only look used. Oh. But the public won't know that. We'll clean up. And now, Miss Greenwood, if you'll just sign.
7: Just a minute, please. Think what you're doing, Miss Greenwood. You've let this fellow influence you with a lot of empty boasting and impossible promises.
3: Come.
7: By his own admission, he's failed in everything he's attempted.
3: Now.
7: And I'm not even sure that he's honest.
3: Sir, if we were in Paris, where I have never been, I should flick you with my glove and challenge you to a duel. Sabers to 20 paces.
7: Oh.
3: My pen, Miss Greenwood.
7: Oh, just a minute, please. I positively forbid it.
2: I'd just like to remind you, Judge Cronin, that you have no authority in this matter. I not only consider Mr. Jedney completely honest, but the most brilliant man in his field.
1: Oh, she's signing. Stop her.
7: Oh, I wish I could, but I can't. She's perfectly within her legal rights.
2: Oh, there you are, Mr. Jedney.
7: Oh, dear.
1: But she can't sign away the estate. It doesn't belong to her. It's Jack Barton.
7: Oh, not until he's 21, and by that time...
1: That time, Jack Barton won't have a cent. Anybody who thinks I'm going to marry him is crazy.
2: Hortense?
1: I'm breaking the engagement. The whole thing's off. Come on, Auntie.
8: I don't know why it is, but there's always somebody to prevent a person making an honest living.
3: Madam, I would resent that if I had the time.
8: You...
7: Oh, Miss Greenwood, let me see that document you've signed. Let me see it. Wait a minute. It's simply an ordinary sheet of paper. Except for your signature, it's entirely blank.
2: Judge, you look a little blank yourself.
7: Then you didn't authorize this man?
2: I never said I intended to. I appointed him business manager for the good of the estate. You see, he's a friend of mine. Judge, may I present Vincent Price from Hollywood?
7: Oh, Vincent Price!
2: Mr. Price arrived in Lakeview yesterday and came out this evening for dinner. Well, Vincent, the appointment as business manager is now rescinded.
3: Well, Charlotte, I must say it was fun while it lasted.
2: Oh, you're a marvelous villain. How's everything at 20th Century Fox?
3: Well, it's 99 9/10, right, but if you were there, it would be 100% perfect.
2: Oh, I blush.
7: Studio, he's the actor. No wonder he looked so familiar all this time. He was just acting, huh?
2: And that was without a rehearsal.
7: You know, I saw you in New York in Angel Street, and in that picture, Laura. Say, you're a very good actor.
2: Oh, I told you I consider him the most brilliant man in his field.
3: Well, thank you, Charlotte, thank you. That's high praise coming from you.
7: Well, then this whole business was just a trick, a ruse.
3: It's a Charlotte ruse.
7: Miss Greenwood, how do you ever think up such ideas?
2: Why, Judge, this was your idea.
7: Mine?
2: Don't you remember mentioning your admiration for an actor who could create a character and make people believe the character real?
7: Yes, so I did.
2: Oh, you're so clever.
7: But we must give Mr. Price here credit, too. He saved the estate a pretty penny. And Jack from considerable embarrassment. Don't know if Jack is worth it. You know, sometimes I think having children around is a pain in the neck.
2: But when you don't have them around, it's a pain in the heart.
7: Yes, you're right.
2: Oh, that must be one of the children now. Judge, will you show Mr. Price where to freshen up a bit, and we'll have dinner in just a few moments.
7: Oh, gladly. This way, Mr. Price. Oh, look, Mr. Price, in your picture, that last one, the Royal Scandal, where you play the French ambassador, tell me, what did you and Tallulah Bankhead do after she got rid of that soldier?
3: Well, Judge Cronin, yes. I'll tell you.
7: Yes.
3: We opened the door.
7: Yes, you did. Oh,
9: the guy got my keys again, Aunt Charlotte. Anything special happened today?
2: Nothing special. Mrs. Mellish and Hortense came to say goodbye. I think they're moving out of town.
9: You see, there wasn't anything serious between Hortense and me after all.
2: But just the same, it's a good thing to remember, son. Emotions are something like automobiles.
9: Automobile.
2: Life wouldn't be nearly as enjoyable without them. But unless you know how to handle them, you can get into plenty of trouble. Now go and get ready for dinner.
9: Oh, having company?
2: Vincent Price is our guest.

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1: 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Tired little feet come home from play. The toys picked up, a bedtime prayer. Yes, how the heart will leap and beat with gladness in the thoughts of these when a letter or a little note brings news of home and memories. How eagerly you wait for it and count the days. And yet do you sometimes forget that someone else away from home is waiting, too?
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2: Now, Gangbusters, presented in cooperation with police and federal law enforcement departments throughout the United States, the only national program that brings you authentic police case histories.

0: Gangbusters has asked the Honorable John J. Sullivan, former Chief of Detectives and Deputy Commissioner, New York City Police Department, to narrate by proxy tonight's case. Welcome back to Gangbusters, Chief Sullivan.
1: Thank you, Don Gardner. But before we get started, I think everyone should know that the alertness of another Gangbusters listener has resulted in the capture of a badly wanted criminal.
0: Yes, Chief Sullivan. Yesterday, a young woman, Mrs. June Cullender of Des Moines, Iowa, recognized Kaz Robert Henderson, a fugitive from Seattle, Washington, through a description of tattoos broadcast in a Gangbusters clue. The fugitive is now in a Des Moines jail, awaiting return to Seattle. We hope to have Mrs. Cullender on the Gangbusters program next week to tell everyone of her experience. Now, about tonight's case, Chief Sullivan. Just before we went on the air, you told me that the gunman type of criminal is actually less troublesome to police than the smooth operator.
1: Yes, Don Gardner. But brains or brawn, criminals usually have one common characteristic, and that is greed. To show you what I mean, suppose we begin in New York City a few years ago. It was after 4 o'clock in the morning, and the lobby of one of the city's most fashionable Park Avenue hotels was deserted, except for the housemen who were busy cleaning the floors and furniture. The handsome but slightly tipsy young man in top hat and white tie who walked across the lobby toward the desk didn't distract the workers. They had seen too many of the type.
2: One side, peasants, one side. Make way for the king. Make way for the king. Clear the king's highway. The key to the royal bedchamber, if you please.
3: Good morning, Mr. Carr.
2: My key, if you please.
3: Yes, sir. 432 keys.
2: The royal bedchamber.
3: Sorry, Mr. Carr, there's no key in the box.
2: No key? Well, that's perfectly ridiculous, man. There must be a key.
3: Perhaps, sir, your wife took them both upstairs with her by mistake.
2: Ah, you have hit the solution. I shall reward you handsomely. But it wasn't by mistake. Queen merely wants to see at what time the king arrives home from his rendezvous with the dancing girls.
3: Well, that appears to be the answer, Mr. Carr.
2: And I shall pound upon the door with the fury of a Henry seeking entrance to the boudoir of Anne Boleyn. Good night, my loyal vassal.
3: Oh, Mr. Carr,
2: you speak?
3: Perhaps I could send a bellman up with a passkey.
2: Ah, a noble plan. I'll reward you twofold.
3: Front boy.
2: We shall foil the plot of the wicked queen. See? One of my grenadiers in uniform approaches.
4: Oh, yes, sir?
3: Boy, take the passkey up and let Mr. Carr into 432.
4: Oh, yes, sir. After you, sir.
2: Oh, I am not above my offices. We shall walk arm in arm.
4: Yes, sir.
2: Ooh.
4: You have to watch it, sir. Watch it.
2: Rough terrain.
4: Kind of a rough night, too, huh?
2: Rough. Absolutely wild.
4: Now, watch your step getting on the elevator there.
2: Yes, I shall reward you handsomely also.
4: Four.
2: Handsome chariot. Rise, rise, rise to the heights.
4: Yeah, only to the fourth floor, sir.
2: Oh, well, well spoken, lad.
4: I know. You shall reward me twofold.
2: Tenfold.
4: Okay, King, let's go. In yon direction, King.

0: You know, it's a wonder how I can feel so good and so bad all at the same time.
1: Well, it's no wonder to me, King.
0: Shh. We approach.
1: Okay.
0: Try the key gently, lest we awaken the queen.
1: Mm. She's got the double lock on, King. You're out of luck. It's okay.
0: Ah, ha, ha. Bully, lad, bully.
1: Okay, watch your step, King. I'll get the light.
0: Have a noble gesture, my...
1: Uh-oh. The queen is in the parlor.
2: Well, Andrew, are you dressed to go out tonight or last night?
0: We're just out for a walk around the block, my dear. Oh, excuse me.
2: Andrew!
3: Well, how do you like that?
1: Do something.
3: Well, he's only passed out, lady.
1: Do something quick.
3: Well, he's got to sleep it off.
2: Oh, Andrew, speak to me.
3: He'll be all right.
2: Run and get some ice, quick.
3: Yeah, but lady,
2: run and get some ice.
3: Yeah, all right. He'll be okay. Don't worry.
2: Andrew, speak to me. Speak to me.
4: Hi, baby.
2: Like a child.
4: Did he leave the key in the door?
2: Yeah.
4: Grab it fast.
2: Neat trick, Andy.
4: How about the wax?
2: Got it.
4: Okay, now let's get busy. We've got about a minute to make an impression of that key before he gets back. $50,000 is what to be good for. At least $50,000.
2: Oh, it was a real neat trick, Andy.
4: Talent, baby, talent. That's all it takes.
5: Hello?
1: Lieutenant Hanson?
5: Yeah?
1: Well, this is Will.
5: Will?
1: A bellhop at the Park Edge.
5: Oh, yes.
1: I'm sorry if I woke you, but you said call any time, so I'm calling.
5: That's all right, Will. What's up?
1: I think I got some information for you, Lieutenant.
5: Oh?
1: Yeah. I think a guy registered here got a wax impression of the passkey. The key looked like it had some wax left on it. Shall I light a match to it?
5: No. We'll take care of that. You know who it was, Will?
1: Yeah, a guy named Andrew Carr in 432. He's supposed to be from Chicago. He looked like a phony to me. The minute I saw him, he looked phony.
5: All right, Will. Just take it easy. Just tell me what happened.
1: Well, he walks into the lobby a little after 4. Loaded, see? Or making like he was loaded. He walks up to the desk and asks for his key. But there's no key in the box, see? So the clerk gets the pass key and has me take him up.
2: Andy, you finished shaving?
4: Yeah, baby.
2: Breakfast here. I poured the coffee.
4: Yeah, I'm ready. Oh, what a life. Room service, class galore.
2: Oh, it ought to be good at $20 a day.
4: Well, every enterprise has got to have its investment, baby. This one will pay off. Want the cherry off my grapefruit?
2: Thank you.
4: Yeah, I hate to leave this comfort. Oh, Texas grapefruit.
2: Then we're checking out today?
4: Well, we got what we came after, didn't we? This trip, I mean. That little piece of wax is worth $50,000 at least. Pass the sugar.
2: Yeah.
4: After breakfast, I want you to take that wax down to Harry and let him make up a key.
2: Okay.
4: Then we'll try it on our door here before we check out. You know, it's too bad, baby.
2: What's too bad?
4: It's too bad we just can't back a truck up to the hotel. As long as we're going to clean the place out, we might as well do a good job.
2: Oh, honest, Andy. Aren't you ever satisfied?
4: Satisfied? We're on a gravy train, baby. Nobody ever had a sweeter racket.
2: Well, I think we just ought to enjoy things a little bit.
4: What's the matter? Aren't you enjoying yourself now? Breakfast in your room? What else do you want?
2: They only have to get us once. That's all. Just once.
4: Don't worry about it, baby. It gives you wrinkles. How could it be safer? Mr. and Mrs. Andrew Carr of Chicago check out today. The hotel forgets about us. In a couple of weeks, if a few of the suites here are burglarized, nobody gets a connection. Well, eggs on a wren. Now, isn't that a nice way to start the day?
6: Lieutenant Hanson. Oh, hello, Chief. Well, I'd say it looks pretty good. We put a surveillance on the... Oh, come in, Ryan. Ryan, just walked in, Chief. If anything looks hot, I'll call you back. So long.
7: Hi, boss.
6: That was the Chief calling from downtown.
7: He's anxious, huh?
6: Well, after about 50 apartment house and hotel room burglaries, wouldn't you be anxious, too?
7: I am anxious. But I won't be for long.
6: You think they're right, huh?
7: Right is a two-story flat in Elmwood.
6: Good, let's have it.
7: They're registered under the names of Mr. and Mrs. Andrew Carr, Chicago.
6: Mm-hmm.
7: They call Chicago. There's no such address as the one they give on Michigan Boulevard.
6: Uh-huh.
7: He stayed in the room this morning, and she went out. I put Adler to following him.
6: And?
7: The lady went over to Lexington Avenue, down into the subway station, took the local to Grand Central, and changed for an express. She got off at Canal Street and went upstairs. She turned the corner into Lafayette, went into a hardware store. A hardware store owned by one Harry Nelson.
6: Anything on Nelson?
7: The safe and loss squad knows him. He did 2 to 5 in Sing Sing for unlawful entry.
6: Hmm.
7: Picked up 4 times on suspicion of receiving since. Each case dismissed in felony court for want of evidence.
6: You think friend Harry is making the pass keys from the wax molds?
7: I'd venture a guess.
6: Did she wait for the key?
7: Apparently not. She wasn't in there more than 5 minutes. As soon as Adler called me, I sent Sherman down to maintain a surveillance of the hardware store.
6: What about the girl?
7: She hopped in a cab and went to Saks Fifth Avenue. Adler stayed right behind her. She took the elevator to the beauty parlor where she now reposes.
6: Mm-hmm. And Adler?
7: He reposes there, too. He just phoned me. The girl's a regular customer of the Saks beauty parlor. She's known to them as Mrs. Mona Davis of 1642 Buchanan Avenue, the Bronx, from which address she has a charge account, pays her bills regularly.
6: All right, send somebody to take over from Adler.
7: Okay.
6: I want him to check around that Bronx address.
7: Okay, boss. Well, looks like we got a line on the right people, huh?
6: Maybe.
7: Maybe. What are they doing checked into the hotel with a phony name and a phony Chicago address? What if she visited a shady hardware guy for it? All adds up?
6: Keep them under surveillance, Ryan. We can't walk in on these people and arrest them for burglary with just this to go on. We've got to nail them with some of the goods on them, otherwise we've got no case.
7: Okay, boss. Say, that's a pretty smart kid, this bellhop, huh?
6: Oh, yes, yes. That reminds me of something I want to do.
7: What?
6: I want to see the manager of that hotel again. I want to see if we can get a few of our people onto the staff there for a couple of days. They might not try to use that pass key for a few weeks, but I want somebody on the inside just in case. Come on, let's go.
7: Right with you, boss.
8: So, Don, the detectives came across a bit of information that was soon to develop into a case against the suspects. But many days of patient waiting were in store for the police before a lost trail and a train whistle would bring the end of the case into view.
9: You were telling us, Chief Sullivan, that several teams of detectives were put to work gathering all sorts of information on Andy and Mona.
8: That's right, Don. And by the time the suspects checked out of their hotel late that afternoon, Lieutenant Hansen already knew more about the couple than they knew about each other. In an effort to catch them in the act of committing burglary, skillfully operating detectives were close behind when Andy and Mona left their permanent apartment in the Bronx early the next morning and rode downtown in a taxicab. Still other detectives watched the cab pull up in front of Harry's hardware store and saw Mona get out alone and walk into the store.
10: Hello, Harry.
11: Mona, sweetheart.
10: Is it ready, Harry?
11: Sure, baby, it's ready.
10: All right, let's have it.
11: It's no reason to be in a hurry, sweetheart. Let's talk it over.
10: But I told you, Andy's waiting.
11: Andy, he's been on the gravy train too long. You go out and tell him this deal cost him 5 bills.
10: 5 bills?
11: In plain language, sweetheart, $500.
10: That's ridiculous.
11: Ridiculous? What good would you two be without me to make them keys? You wouldn't be no good at all. Now go out and tell Andy.
10: Harry, please.
11: You can't soft soap me, sweetheart. I know where the body's buried. Without 5 bills, no key, no mold, no hat full of jewelry.
10: Harry, you better not.
11: Okay, hold it. Customer.
12: Good morning. Have you got any...
11: Just a minute, mister. The ladies first.
12: Oh, yeah, okay.
11: I'm sorry, lady. That's the only size we got.
13: Well, I'll see if it's okay with my husband. He's right outside.
11: Yeah, you do that.
13: I'll be right back.
11: Okay, mister?
12: Yeah, I'd like to see a lock.
11: There's all kinds of locks.
12: Right, for my tool shed.
11: Oh. Maybe I got something. Maybe... Take your pick. The price is the mark.
12: Hmm. 2.5 for this one?
11: That's what it's marked, ain't it?
12: Awful lot for locks.
11: There's other locks there. Better, cheaper. Look them over.
12: Yeah, thanks.
13: I brought my husband with me.
11: I still ain't got the size you want.
4: Well, let's see what you do have.
12: How much is this lock, mister?
11: The price is marked on it.
12: Huh? Oh, yeah, yeah.
11: Now you look the locks over, mister. I got to show these people some merchandise.
12: Yeah, go right on. I got plenty of time.
11: This way, please, lady.
4: Maybe I can use the size you showed my wife, if the price is right.
11: In here.
13: Thank you.
4: All right, Harry. What's this about $500?
11: You want the key? That's what it'll cost you.
4: Give me back my mold.
11: I meant to tell you, Andy, the mold got ruined in making the key. First time it ever happened to me.
4: You little swindler, you ought to...
10: Andy.
11: Business is business, Andy.
4: Now listen to me. If you think you're getting away with this larceny act, think again.
11: Andy, you got a sweet little racket. Who knows how much you clean up. But it wouldn't be worth a nickel without me or somebody like me to make the keys. So I figure I'm entitled to some consideration. Not a lot, just my bill's worth.
10: Let's get out of here, Andy. Forget it.
4: Forget nothing. No cheap hustler's going to take me over the coals.
11: If you want the key, Andy, consider yourself took.
4: All right, Harry. You got your $5. But it's the last business we ever do.
6: Lieutenant Hanson.
14: Ryan, boss.
6: Yes, Ryan. Let's have it.
14: They flagged a cab in front of their apartment and rode down to the hardware store. I went inside to buy a lock. Looks like they had a little bit of trouble with Harry.
6: What kind of trouble?
14: I think he tried to hold him up with the key.
6: Uh-huh.
14: And it looks like he got away with it. He was in a pretty good mood. He came back to wait on me. Hey, you know, boss, you got some bargains down there in locks. I picked up a neat one for $1.98.
6: Ryan, where'd they go from there?
14: Yeah, this is a sort of a... Oh, yeah, well, they had a cab waiting. Adler and Mackey are behind them. I told Mackey to keep on top of the couple and Adler to bring in the cab driver when they drop him.
6: Okay. You get yourself in here, Ryan. I want to talk to you.
4: Go up fifth, driver.
15: Yeah.
4: Let us off in the corner of 57th.
15: I got you.
10: Look, Andy, as long as we're leaving town, we ought to get rid of this stuff.
4: Okay, we'll talk about it later.
10: Andy, listen to me, will you? We're leaving town. Why don't we wait until we go to Florida or someplace before we try to sell any more of that stuff? It's too dangerous here in New York.
4: You think we're going to travel on air?
10: We've got cash. Plenty of cash. You know we have.
4: I got to make up that $500. Now, remember, when we get in the jewelers, the ring is an heirloom. Your grandmother left it to you.
10: Okay. Well, at least we're leaving. That's something.
4: Sure, we're leaving. After I do a little more business.
10: Andy, you're not thinking of going back to the hotel before we leave. The key will be just as good when we get back.
4: In 3 months, the hotel could burn down.
10: But, Andy, it's only yesterday we checked out. They'll remember us.
4: Well, I'm only thinking about it, baby. That's all. Just thinking about it.
7: Okay, boss. I sent Wallach over to the jewelry store to pick up the ring.
6: Good boy. Well, the best I can make out, it came out of the Central Park South job. Mrs. Weston.
7: Mrs. Weston will be delighted. Not to mention her insurance company.
6: Mm-hmm. As soon as the ring gets here, call Mrs. Weston to come down and see if it's hers, huh?
7: Sure. Well, at least that gives us a receiving and concealing charge against them.
6: I don't want them for any one but two, Ryan. We'll stay with it until we can nail them for first-degree burglary at least.
7: Well, if you got nothing else, boss, take what you got.
6: Besides, we might have trouble making a receiving charge stick. They can claim they bought the ring from a friend, they found it on the street, anything. This Andy character knows the ropes.
7: He should, with his record.
6: When we get them, let's get them good. Then we...
16: Ready, Lieutenant?
6: Well, come on in, Adler.
16: I got the hacky outside. Hi, Ron.
7: Adler?
6: Did you get anything out of him?
16: He couldn't hear their conversation while they were driving. The hack's a 1942 job.
7: Yeah, they're about as quiet as Ebbets Field on payday.
16: Well, when they stop down there at the hardware store, she goes in by herself.
7: Yeah, sure.
16: Well, she comes out right away. Driver hears her tell Andy he wants $500 for the key.
7: Oh, so it was that.
16: Andy about blows his top. He tells the hacky to wait.
6: Wait a minute. Lieutenant Hanson. Oh, hello, Mackie. Where? That's so. To where, do you know? All right, stick with them. I'll send Adler over to meet you. Don't let them get away. We're coming down to the wire.
7: Where is it, boss?
6: They're buying railroad tickets.
7: To where?
6: He doesn't know yet. They're waiting in line to be called. Adler.
17: Yeah, Lieutenant.
6: Get down to the Consolidated Ticket Office, 47th Street. Mackey says there's a big line. They'll be there another 10 minutes at least.
17: Right.
6: You and Mackey stay with them. Okay, get going.
17: What about the cab driver?
6: Ask him to wait. I'll talk to him in a minute.
17: Right, sharp. I'll call, Lieutenant.
6: Okay.
7: Well, boss?
6: Well, yourself.
7: If they get on the train, there goes your beautiful case right out the window.
6: Well, maybe the tickets are for 2 weeks from now. Who knows? Andy's got a lot of money invested in that key.
7: I know, and guys that keep pass keys in their pockets for months before they try them. Now, if they're going to Florida or someplace and you want me to stick close to them, I'll just get my fishing tackle out of the attic, throw a few things...
6: They're not going anyplace.
7: No, huh?
6: No. If they do a job, we got them. Otherwise, we'll pull them off the train and try to stick them with the receiving and concealing charge.
7: Thought you didn't want them for 1 to 2, boss.
6: Well, it's a lot better than nothing. Come on. Let's talk to that cab driver.
14: Sergeant Ryan.
6: Hello, Ryan Adler. Where's the lieutenant?
14: He's out. What's up?
6: That train tickets are for tonight.
14: Uh-oh.
6: 11:31 on the coast, special to Miami. Bedroom A, car 381 from Penn Station.
14: Where are they now?
6: They're having a hot chocolate in the tea room.
14: With a marshmallow?
6: No, with whipped cream.
14: Nice people.
6: Awful nice people.
14: Okay, you and Maggie stay with them. Looks like we'll have to grab them when they get on that train. Billy?
6: Yes?
18: Adler, Maggie and I are at Penn Station.
6: Already?
18: They must not want to miss that train. They checked their bags, then went into the restaurant.
6: Oh, all right. Stay on top of them, Adler. Ryan and I will be down to help with the pinch just before the train pulls out.
18: Got you, Lieutenant. Wait a minute. There's Mackie outside the booth. Hold on just a minute. What?
6: Adler.
18: Lieutenant, we lost them.
6: You what?
18: Mackie says they ducked out of the restaurant. Went into the subway station going uptown. The door's closed before he could make it.
6: All right, get this. Have Mackie stick there. Tell him to get out the bags they checked and go through them. You hop in a cab and meet me at the entrance to the Park Edge Hotel in 10 minutes. You got that?
18: Yep, I'll see you.
6: Ryan. Sergeant Ryan.
12: What's up, boss?
6: Come on, let's go.
12: Sure, where?
6: I think Andy and Mona are on their way to make the hotel.
12: You're kidding.
6: They've got an hour and a half before the train leaves, and Andy's just the kind of a guy who doesn't let grass grow under his feet.
4: Here's what we're after, baby.
10: Gee, it's gorgeous.
4: I'll say. Bracelet alone is worth $10,000. Okay, let's go. Hope these people are having a nice time at the theater. They're sure not going to be happy when they get home. Hold it.
10: Okay.
4: Open the door, take a look in the hall, then head for the stairs. We'll go up a flight and take room 423.
10: Andy, please. We'll miss our train.
4: Open the door, baby.
10: Looks okay. Please, Andy, enough's enough. We've only got a few minutes.
4: Okay, okay. We'll take the elevator and get on out. All right.
10: Andy, we're back here too soon. Much too soon for me.
4: What's the matter with you? In 2 minutes, we'll be out of the front door and on our way to Florida. This was one of the best yet.
10: The elevator.
19: Humphrey. Oh,
10: excuse me.
19: That's quite all right.
10: You don't have much time, dear.
4: Well, don't worry, darling. We'll make the train.
19: Excuse me, trains run on standard time, you know, not daylight saving.
4: Yes, we know. Thank you very much.
19: Come in, Robbie.
4: Go on, honey.
10: I hope we're not spotted by any of the help that knows us.
4: Don't worry about it. Just head up the street for a cinch.
20: Evening, Mr. Carr.
10: Oh, Andy.
4: Quiet. Hello there.
20: Remember me? The bellhop that fixed you up that night. Boy, were you a mess. A royal mess. How you been feeling okay lately?
4: Oh, yes, yes. Fine, young man.
20: I thought you'd be back in Chicago by now.
4: Well, we flew up to Boston, in fact. We just stopped by to see some friends between planes.
20: Oh, well, have a good trip. You too, lady.
10: Thank you. We will.
4: Come on, dear. Good night.
20: Good night. And watch your step, your majesty.
4: Yes, good night.
6: Thanks a lot, Will.
20: Well, Lieutenant. Hey, they're going out the door. They'll get away.
6: I don't think so. Reception committee is waiting.
20: Oh, good. I was worried for a second.
6: Confidentially, it's better evidence if we arrest them after they leave the building with the stolen goods. Well, I want to be in on this.
20: Yeah, me too. Can I?
6: Well, why not? It's your case. Come on.
20: Yes, sir. I'm right with you.
21: That, Don, was how these slick jewel thieves were finally arrested with the goods. It was the result of diligent and patient police work following a tip from an observant citizen. Nearly $250,000 of loot was recovered from the persons of these thieves and from the bags they had checked at Penn Station. It was all returned to the rightful owners, and the criminals were given maximum terms to serve in New York State institutions.
9: Well, thank you, Chief Sullivan, for this extraordinary case history. And gangbusters, congratulations to all the detectives who participated in the investigation and arrest. Tonight's case was dramatized by Stanley Niss and directed by William Sweets, with Arnold Moss and Les Damon in leading roles. Don Gardner speaking. Gangbusters is a Phillips H. Lord production.
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0: while Robertson's Golden Shred gets all of its tang from Seville oranges. What would you rather have for breakfast?
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0: This week, we bring you a most unusual story that makes use of the fourth dimension, time. Because of the unusual nature of the story, the principal role is a most difficult one, but we have great confidence in the fine star who is playing the part. He's been a favorite of movie audiences ever since the talkies came in. His list of picture credits is almost unbelievable, but I'll mention just a few. God's Country and the Woman, Till We Meet Again, Dark Victory, The Affairs of Susan, Experiment Perilous, and Jezebel. It's really an honor to welcome one of America's best-known actors, Mr. George Brent.
1: Thank you very much, Les. That was a lovely introduction. Now, would you mind giving me three or four copies to paste in my scrapbook?
0: Well, perhaps, George, in exchange for an autographed picture.
1: Certainly, Les. It just happens that I have about 20 or 30 in my pocket. Huh. But maybe it would be wise to wait until I've tried to merit that build-up with my performance here.
0: It's a deal, George. But have that picture ready, for we have a date right here at the microphone after the final curtain.
1: Right you are. I'll be here.
0: Thanks very much, George. And now, here is our announcer.

0: curtain is up, and here is the play.
1: I was once again in the room where I'd spent so many hours working. Everything looked exactly the same. It might have been yesterday that I left it all. And yet, so much had happened in the interval. So much. I sat down, took the cover off the typewriter, and inserted a clean white sheet of paper. Chapter 21. The small round key stared back at me as if in a challenge.
2: Some hot cocoa, dear?
1: Thanks, Lauren. I've picked myself a model wife, I can see that.
2: Oh, don't be too sure about who picked whom. You won't try to do too much for the first time, will you?
1: If I can do anything. It's tough going back after 6 months.
2: Oh, it'll come. Just be patient. And remember, not too much tonight.
1: I'll take it easy.
2: All right, dear.
1: I sat back and watched the steam curling up from the cup. That cup of cocoa, refreshing, strengthening, fragrant. It was a symbol of her meaning to me. I lifted the cup, and my thoughts drifted back to that other night, 6 months before. It was June, and I was still living alone in my apartment in McDougal Alley. During the day, I slept, ate, and saw my friends. Lauren, whose apartment was right over mine, in particular. At night, I worked. My book, a novel of the period directly after the Civil War, was progressing well. A few more weeks, and it would be ready for its first trip to a publisher. On that never-to-be-forgotten night, I was feeling none too well. Probably another of my attacks coming on. Attacks of the malaria I picked up in the Pacific. So I hurried. I wanted to finish the 20th chapter before the fever took hold. When the last word was on the page, I got up, swallowed a couple of quinidrine tablets, and threw my coat over my shoulders and walked out. Ah, the night air was cool and fresh after the rain. I filled my lungs with it in an effort to drive away the feel of the fever. Fifth Avenue was deserted, and so was the little park beyond the arch. In the east, the moon looked down from the rooftops, painting every surface with its soft, translucent white. Strange, what a look of unreality the moon gave to everything. And somehow, I had a sense of being late for an appointment, and I hurried. Something unknown seemed to be urging me on. I had no appointment, and yet, when I saw her sitting alone on the bench, I knew. I knew she'd been waiting for me. Am I late?
3: You're always working, and you never realize what time it is. You never consider my feelings one jot a tittle.
1: Harriet. The name came easily to my lips, as though I'd spoken it all my life. Why, Harriet, forgive me. You know it's for you that I'm doing it just as much as for myself.
3: You and your novel. Why can't you be sensible and take the position my father offered you?
1: Would you really want me to spend my life behind a counter?
3: Well, if you cared for me at all, you'd not let your silly pride stand in the way. Selling dry goods may not be as romantic as writing a novel, but it would give you a start. And then Father couldn't object to our betrothal.
1: I know, and I've thought about it. Perhaps someday, if there's no other way. But first, I must finish the book. I'll stand or fall on success. That's fair enough, isn't it, Harry?
3: Tom Gordon has asked me to marry him.
1: Oh, have you accepted?
3: Oh, Martin, you know I didn't. My heart is yours. It always will be.
1: Harriet, my sweet.
3: If only you'd be sensible.
1: Oh, be patient, dear. It's just a few more weeks.
3: Come.

0: Father's waiting for you in the library.
1: I opened the door and went in. Good evening, Mr. Beauchamp.
2: Sit down, sir. Sit down.
1: I sank into the chair opposite him. He put down his paper and looked up at me for the first time.
2: Oh, that man in the White House, he's taking us straight to perdition, the most incompetent bungler this country has ever had to put up with.
1: General Grant does the best he can, sir.
2: The best he can, the best he can. But it isn't to discuss General Grant that I asked my daughter to bring you here.
1: No, sir.
2: I'll speak frankly, sir. I'm a candid man. I pride myself on my candor. And I've come to a decision. Either give up your scribbling, sir, or give up my daughter.
1: Even though I expected, the bluntness of his words left me speechless. Then the door opened and Harriet came in. I looked to her for help. Harriet, to you, is this the way you feel, too?
0: I tried to tell you, Martin. You must make your choice.
1: You know I can't give you up. You mean too much to me.
0: You must make your choice, Martin.
2: Well, sir?
1: Well, I must think. Give me time to think, a week or a few days. Please, I'm not well. My fever's coming on again. If you'll excuse me, I'll go home. Somehow, I must have crawled through the streets and found my own bed. And then the fever struck. The next I knew it was broad daylight. Someone was stirring in the kitchen. Harriet.
3: Hello, Martin. Welcome home.
1: Welcome home?
3: Don't you know you've been out like a light most of the day? Probably since you got in last night. Golly, it's good to see a bit of animation for a change.
1: Lauren.
3: Well, of course, Lauren. Lucky for you, I dropped in this morning. If I hadn't, well, I can't bear to think what might have happened.
1: Well, Lauren, was I really that sick?
3: Almost to the top of the thermometer.
1: And you've been taking care of me all day?
3: Well, it wasn't Harriet, whoever she might be.
1: Oh. Did I say Harriet?
3: You did. And it wasn't the first time.
1: Funny. But, what about your job at the agency?
3: Oh, I phoned and told them I was taking the day off. They were very decent about it.
1: Gosh, I don't know how to thank you.
3: Don't, then. Who is Harriet?
1: I don't know. I can't seem to remember. Oh, probably some figment of a fever-ridden mind. No serious rival for you, at any rate.
3: It's nice to be reassured. Have I any?
1: Rivals? Mm. Oh, good Lord, no. No, Lauren, I guess you're the only woman who has ever meant anything to me.
3: Really?
1: Give me your hand. Lauren, would you consider marrying a very impecunious author with nothing in the world to offer but three quarters of a novel and his undying affection?
3: Martin, are you sure you want me?
1: I know this much. I can't ever imagine wanting anyone else.
3: Martin, I'll go fix some tea and toast.
1: She left the room. I meant what I said to her. There never had been anyone else. But then, who was Harriet? I knew nobody of that name, and yet it was so familiar. So very familiar. And then, slowly, it came back to me. Lauren!
3: Yes? Just a minute. I can't let the toast burn. Do you think you could eat an egg, too?
1: Oh, Lauren, listen. I know now who Harriet is.
3: You do?
1: I met her last night in Washington Square. It was the first time, and yet we seemed to know each other so very well.
3: How strange.
1: Yeah, but that wasn't the strangest part of it. She wore a long, wide skirt like a crinoline and an old-fashioned shawl over her shoulders.
3: Probably a refugee from a Gilbert and Sullivan show in the neighborhood.
1: No. Those were her everyday clothes. They were perfectly in keeping with everything about her. The square was different, too, as I remember. I didn't see a single car nor an electric light anywhere. And there were cobbles in the streets.
3: Martin, what a whopper of a dream. Get it down on paper before you lose it again. You know, you had me worried for a minute there. I mean, about Harriet.
1: I didn't have the heart to tell her there was no dream, but reality. As solid and substantial as the plate of toast she brought me a few minutes later. Now, could I tell her how dangerous a rival she had in Harriet? Harriet, a contemporary of my great-grandmother. By the end of the week, I was strong enough to go out for walks in the park. Automobiles swept by over the smooth asphalt. Traffic lights blinked red and green. Women moved briskly in their slim, functional clothes. I was beginning to think I really had dreamed it all. Until the following Sunday. Lauren and I were to have dinner together. The 3 o'clock was still several hours away, so I wandered down to the square and sat in the warm sunlight, thinking of my work. There was a point I had to check on before I could go on with the next chapter. And this might be as good a time as any to take a trip uptown to the library. I got up and walked to the corner. Bus stop sign was missing from its accustomed place. Still, it had to be right, for there were others waiting. And then I noticed. It had happened again. Time had turned back.
4: We'll return in just a moment with Act Two of the Movie Town Radio Theater's presentation of the next chapter, starring Mr. George Brent. And now, here is our announcer.

0: I looked about me. The square might have been a career, and I was Prince, somehow come to life. Then I saw her. She was hurrying toward me, flushed and out of breath. Her face began to burn, and a trembling ran through me. And then I knew. This beautiful girl was the magnet drawing me back 70-odd years into an alien century.
1: Oh, Martin, I'm sorry I couldn't get away sooner. But how pale you look, dear. Have you been ill?
0: Oh, the old fever's had a crack at me again, but I'm over it.
1: That explains why I haven't heard from you.
0: Shall we walk?
1: No, let's go back to our bench. I've been walking all morning with Tom. He was telling me about his plans. He's going to Chicago. His firm is opening a branch office there, and he's to be in charge.
0: And I suppose he wants you to come with him as his wife.
1: Yes, he does, Martin.
0: What did you tell him?
1: I told him he'd have my answer tonight.
0: You don't love Tom. You can't marry him. You know that.
1: I could be very comfortable as his wife.
0: Comfort? Is that what you want out of life?
1: It's a matter of compromise. I'm ready to give up Tom and all his fine prospects for you, dear. But then you must compromise, too.
0: All right, I'll compromise. I'll never put another word on paper. I'll do anything you want. But I must have you, Harriet. That evening, the house teemed with chattering friends and relatives, come to help us celebrate our engagement. My head was throbbing with the heat and the excitement. I had to get away.
2: Well, now, where are you off to, my boy?
0: Oh, Mr. Beauchamp, sir. Why, the heat. I've got a bit of a headache, and I thought a walk in the park.
2: Good idea. I'll come along with you. Do us both good. I'm glad of this opportunity to talk to you, Martin. Now that things are settled between you and Harriet, we ought to be thinking about the future.
0: Yes, sir.
2: I see no reason why you shouldn't begin at the store tomorrow. The sooner the better, I always say.
0: Well, I suppose it would be just as well.
2: And I want you to come and live with us. You will eventually, anyway, after you and Harriet are married. And so why not move in now?
0: Now?
2: That's right. You've got a lot to learn about the business. Surely it won't hurt to spend a little time evenings talking shop with the old man, eh?
0: Oh, is this what Harriet wants?
2: It was her idea.
0: Huh? And that settled it. I'll come.
2: Good. You live close by. Why not go and pick up whatever things you want for the time being?
0: You mean right now, tonight?
2: Yes. I won't tell Harriet where you've gone. We'll surprise her.
0: He left me, and I stood watching his thick-set form fading into the dark. I turned and walked slowly out of the park. Across Fifth Avenue, a hansom cab rattled past. I had to jump to avoid being trampled. I turned the corner into 8th Street. Gone. The cobbles and the horse-drawn carriage is gone. The ladies in their bonnets and their crinolines. I turned the corner into another century. My century. And then I remembered. Lauren. Oh, Lauren.
3: 9 o'clock. This is a fine time to keep a 3 o'clock Sunday dinner, dear.
0: Oh, I'm sorry, Lauren. I just came back to get some of my clothes together.
3: Well, are you going away?
0: Yes. Well, that is, I'm moving, and you'll have to know about it sooner or later, so it might just as well be now. Lauren, I've just become engaged to Harriet, and I'm going to live with her in her father's house.
3: Martin. Oh, Martin, darling, you're ill. Come, dear, lie down, and I'll get a doctor on the phone.
0: No, I'm not ill. I'm perfectly well, and I have to hurry. Now, let go of me, I tell you. Let go.
3: Martin, come back.
0: The next morning, I was installed behind a counter in Mr. Beauchamp's store. In the weeks that followed, I tried to make myself over into the ideal salesman of yard goods and ladies' notions. Our wedding was scheduled for October 15th. It was a date that I looked forward to with eagerness and despair. I loved Harriet, and yet I hated her. For I was a prisoner in a time that was not my own, and Harriet was my jailer.
1: For you. Father's going to Chicago on the first of next month, and I'm going with him.
0: You? You're going to Chicago?
1: Yes, isn't it wonderful?
0: But the wedding. We're supposed to be married on the 15th.
1: Oh, I'll be back in plenty of time for that. And by the way, dear, we're going up to Tiffany's on Monday to choose the silver Father's giving us. I thought we might as well buy the wedding ring while we're there. Isn't it all terribly exciting?
0: On the first of the month, we go to the railroad station. I saw my future wife and father-in-law off to Chicago. I was free for 10 days, and I was enjoying my freedom. Before I knew it, I was on 14th Street, bustling, noisy, crowded with shoppers, and suddenly, in the distance, I caught a glimpse of a familiar figure. It was Lauren. Lauren! Lauren, wait for me! She didn't hear me. And I hurried after her, but the crowd was thick and people got in my way, and I tried to run, colliding with people who crossed my path. Excuse me. Get out of my way, please. Let me through. Lauren! Lauren, wait! She crossed the street. Traffic was heavy, and I paid no heed and ran after her, dodging the speeding vehicles. And then when I reached the other side, she was gone. Gone. Swallowed up in the crowd. I began to wonder if I'd seen her at all. Or was it just an hallucination? Or was Harriet and her father and the job at the store and those horse-drawn carriages, were they hallucinations? I didn't know. I wasn't sure of anything. Not even of my own sanity. Somehow, I found my way to the substantial Beauchamp's home. I flung myself into bed and gave myself up to an attack of malaria. For 3 days, I tossed and trembled, and the fourth day, I arose and went downstairs. It was a mild day, and the windows were open. Newsboys outside were crying an extra. Chicago burns. Fire department helpless. Thousands homeless. Millions of dollars in damages. Hundreds dead. Harriet. I rushed to the telegraph office. I want to send a telegram.
4: Sure. Where to?
0: Chicago.
4: I was afraid of that. Sorry, no messages to Chicago.
0: Oh, but this is important. My fiancée is there. I must know if she's safe.
4: Wires are down in Chicago, and the nearest office is being used exclusively for messages out. It'll be several days before you can send a telegram there. Sorry.
0: Well, what can I do? How can I know if she's safe?
4: You might go to the newspaper offices on Park Row. They're getting all the news there is. Lists of casualties, when they can be identified.
0: The newspaper offices were crowded with anxious friends and relatives, but there was no information, save what could be read in the paper of themselves. So I went back home to wait. 6 days later, on the 15th, the day of our wedding, I heard a carriage drive up to the door. I sat in my chair trembling, listening to the slow, heavy steps in the hall. I lifted my head and saw Mr. Beauchamp.
2: Harriet is gone, Martin. She was alone in her hotel room when it burned.
0: But is there no chance that she could have escaped? She wouldn't just have stayed there and let the flames devour her. I can't believe it. She can't be dead.
2: I went back later. It was she. It was Harriet.
0: And then a vast black pit opened and swallowed me. When I awoke, I was alone in my room. The house lay quiet as a grave. And over it hung the stale smell of dust and disuse. I hurried to the door and flung it open. And I began to run. It was very late. The empty streets echoed and re-echoed my footsteps. I didn't know where I was running, to whom. I only knew I had to get away. At last, a familiar street. A house that I knew well. I ran up the steps and threw myself against the door. My fists beating feebly on its wooden panels. I lay in bed. Daylight filtered through the slats of a Venetian blind. Felt the presence of someone near me, and I turned my head. There, standing in the door, was Lauren. Her face was serious and unsmiling.
3: Better not talk, Martin. You're still too weak.
0: Lauren, my darling, I'm back again. I'm free.
3: Quiet, Martin. You're still a very sick boy. Now you'll have some of this soup and then to sleep. And how's my patient this morning?
0: Strong enough to get up.
3: You'll have to wait until tomorrow for that. But the doctor says you may sit in a chair for a little while.
0: Lauren, what day is this? What month?
3: Tuesday, October 20th.
0: June to October. Almost 6 months.
3: That's right. Almost 6 months.
0: Aren't you going to ask me where I've been?
3: Some other time, dear. Right now, I have things to do. For one thing, I'm going to take your suit out to the cleaners. The one you were wearing when I found you the other morning draped over my milk bottle.
0: Oh, so that was my triumphant homecoming, was it?
3: Oh, you were a fine sight, I can tell you.
0: Her voice was the sweetest music in the world. How close I'd come to losing her. But I was home at last. I was home and I was free.
3: Martin?
0: Yes, Lauren? Her face was pale and a little frightened when she came into the room.
3: Martin? Look what I found in your coat pocket.
0: What is it?
3: Here.
0: She put a small velvet box into my hand. The lid said Tiffany's in gilt letters. I opened it.
3: A wedding ring.
0: Oh. Oh, yes, I know.
3: For anybody I know?
0: I snapped the lid shut. Open the window, Laura.
3: What are you going to do?
0: Open the window, please. threw the box and rang out the window as far as I could.
3: Martin, are you still feverish?
0: No, Lauren. Just pulling down the curtain on a closed episode. And as soon as I'm well enough, we'll pick out a ring for you. Your wedding ring.
5: And the curtain falls on Act Two of the Movie Town Radio Theater's presentation of the next chapter, starring Mr. George Brent, who returns in just a moment. And here's our star, Mr. George Brent. George, I enjoyed your performance very much, and I'm certain our audience did, too.
0: Thanks, Les. It was a good story, and I'm happy if I didn't let you or the writer of the story down. And now, can I go back to Hidden Valley and relax in this century?
5: Hidden Valley. I hear you have quite a place out there, George. You raise horses or something, don't you?
0: Yeah, horses and something. I specialize in thoroughbred racing horses and prize cattle.
5: That sounds like a very expensive hobby.
0: Not at all. I'm happy to say it's a very profitable business. And as you said at the beginning of the show, I've been a leading man since the beginning of talking pictures. And, well, I won't be a leading man all my life, so there will always be horses and cattle.
5: And dogs. I hear you keep quite a houseful of them.
0: Just a few.
5: Sounds to me like you like animals better than people.
0: Oh, I wouldn't say that, but sometimes they seem more reliable.
5: I know what you mean.
0: But then there are reliable people, too, Les, and I'd like to thank very much the reliable actors who worked with me on the show, particularly Janet Logan, who played Lauren.
5: Thank you very much, George Brent.

In the cast, you heard our star, Mr. George Brandt, as Martin, Janet Logan as Lauren, Barbara Fuller as Harriet, William Green as the father, and Don Shelton as the telegraph operator. The next chapter was written by George and Gertrude Fast, edited by Bud Lesser, music composed, conducted by Del Castillo, and the production directed by yours truly, Les Mitchell. And now, thank you very much for attending this week's performance. We hope you'll make our theater a regular habit. Each week, we'll be on hand to take your tickets. I'll be here to ring up the curtain on specially selected radio plays, and our coming attractions will include some great stars and some fine stories which we sincerely believe you will enjoy. Join us, won't you?

0: premiere of The Crowned Huds. Translated from Ye Runes by Michael Dines, and conjuring up performances from Roy Hudd, June Whitfield, Chris Emmett, and Jeffrey Holland, this tale doth tell of that noble sovereign King Arthur, and art entitled How the Quest Was Won.
1: All right, knock it off. Knights of the Round Table, I, Arthur, your sovereign and liege lord, dost decree enough mooting and parley. Let us decide with a show of hands. Tis agreed, then. A 340% salary increase all round and 2 million groats in share options for me. Well, no point running Camelot if you can't get your numbers up, is there? Yes! Ah, the knights are all on my side. Lovely. What's next on the agenda, lads? Invasion of France? Massacring the Norsemen? Sir Gawain?
2: We're still having trouble with the peasants, Majesty.
1: Oh, dear.
2: Parking their carts around the castle, blocking the drawbridge.
1: I'll tell Merlin to put down some double yellow ley lines, shall I? Now, what else? Rampaging giants, handsome princes ensnared by evil sorceresses?
2: Well, the Camelot Residence Committee are complaining about the street lighting.
1: Well, they'll just have to burn more witches, won't they? Oh, Comiston, there must be something exciting. How went your joust, Sir Galahad?
3: Well, it were right smashing, boss. I gun in hard, marked me man, and then...
1: Yes?
3: I went and broke me bloody leg.
1: One of my other bold knights, where is Sir Kay?
2: Running his chainmail order catalogue, Highness. And yonder, noble Sir Percival is at market with his damsel. She commands him pick out a new tea service.
1: Base trollop! Does she not know it is rude to point Sir Percival at the porcelain in a public place? Oh... This art no good at all. The whole court's gone soft from easy living. Lost their fighting skills. Something's a lack and I wot not which. I art decided. Prepare thyselves, noble company, for on the morrow we sally forth and shall scour the realm until we find that which I art without.
2: A quest, sire, searching for our goal, the Holy Grail, travelling through all manner of perils regardless of the weather.
1: So it won't be organised by Grail Track, will it? Yes. They're coming towards me now, I tell you. Come, my brave knights, all stand. Charge your goblets, raise your beavers, lean back your gorgets, loosen your vambraces and scotums. It may not be funny, but it's authentic, folks, I promise. And drain your draughts. Not so much a draught as a howling gale, that one, wasn't it? Ready yourselves, my doughty nobles. Adorn the court of King Arthur, goest in search of that which art lost. Oh, and Gawain... If you're the last one to leave the round table...
4: My liege.
1: Make sure you take the umbrella out of the middle and put it in the shed, will you? Ah, good. Well, that's my second best lance pack. My travelling shield that unfolds into a scrabble board. Steel T-shirt and cast-iron baggy shorts. In case we make it onto the beach. Now, mace, dagger, and what is this spiky ball on the end of a chain, prithee? Well, nearest enough, a privy. I'll just put in my AA book of the bridal way, and I'll need something to while away the cold long evenings.
5: Oh, hello, Arthur. This is a nice surprise.
1: Guinevere!
5: Gwen, if you prefer. You know I'd never minded taking a bit off for you. Oh, how long is it now?
1: Mind your own business. Nasty cold snap we've been having. Oh, I see what you mean. Look, not at the moment, old girl. One's off on a quest, you see.
5: Why not have a quiet evening in Cariad? You and me, a few cans of mead, Nice boil in the bag roast ox.

0: moment, old girl. One's off on a quest, you see.
1: Oh, why not have a quiet evening in, Cariad? You and me, a few cans of mead, nice boil in the bag, roast ox. We can see if there's anything good on the tapestry.
0: So that's what they watch before the telly, eh? I'm sorry, old girl. I'm sure it must get pretty lonely at the top of this tower, not knowing what to do with your nights.
1: Well, none of them has complained so far.
0: All alone in this big bedroom. Just those suits of armour around the walls.
1: Oh, yes, sorry. I keep forgetting to send the empties back.
0: Gramercy and odds bodkins. I watch the very resolution, if faith. It does prick me most keenly.
1: Oh, there's nice for you. I think.
0: You shall ride with us. I'll just pack a few things from your wardrobe. Now then, kirtle, muff, couple of wimples. Looks like Madonna's bra, that. And, what's this in the corner? Dressing gown covered in zodiacal signs, stars and crescent moons. I like it.
2: So do I. Not a lot, but I like it. Arthur, this is unexpected. Pick a card, any card.
0: Merlin, what are you doing in Guinevere's wardrobe? Again.
2: My liege, in pursuit of my eldritch arts of necromancy, I am off to be found where base mortals cannot comprehend. Wielding my mighty wizard staff.
1: Little wand, more like.
2: Pursuing a vengeful banshee. Hunting a disgruntled pixie. Looking for a bit of...
0: Nookie. So it's official business, eh? Good show. Carry on. Thou hast our blessing.
2: And that's what I call magic. Now, if you'd shut the door, I'll disappear.
1: Hold hard.
2: What, again?
1: We art all journeying the length and breadth of the realm on a mighty quest, staying in naught but rude and primitive lodgings.
0: Yes, that'll be the worst bit, putting up at quest houses. And you, Merlin, you shall accompany us.
2: Me? I'd love to help, but I'm expecting a delivery of sun-dried bat's eyes any day now. And I'm getting short of five-pointed stars.
1: Pentacles.
2: It's true, I tell you. And then I've got to...
0: I'll brook no game seance. We mount at dawn, canter over the drawbridge, gallop wildly to the water's edge, and there, upon my frisk and bucking stallion, I fancy I shall retrieve Excalibur from the Lady of the Lake.
2: How so?
0: Well, she said she'd have it ready Thursday.
2: Sounds quite straightforward, sire. I don't see why you need me along.
0: It's not plain. I don't mind all that riding, cantering and galloping.
2: Eh? Oh.
0: But I'll need you to mix up something for when I get the trots, won't I?

0: Ah, back at the lakeside again. Your faith, but this place has changed.
1: You ought never have allowed them to build that out-of-town shopping centre.
0: No.
1: Just we go in. I want to check out the sale at Avon, Lady of Shalott.
0: Brave knights, advance. Set your steeds careering.

0: Ye shall proceed no further. Your mad career is at an end.
1: Just our luck, a critic. Stand aside, sirrah. I am your king.
0: Je cannot help that, Tush. Je suis Lancelot, Lancelot du Lakeside. And it's more than my job's worth to let you stay us here.
2: Shall I cast a spell, Arthur? Turn him into a frog?
1: I think his parents beat you to it. No, there's only one thing for it. That's the trouble with this armor. It takes you ages to get your wallet out, doesn't it? Here, Merlin, take this and place it on the horses that we may leave them where we wilt, impervious to the attentions of yonder saucy knave.
2: What is it, a crafty charm, an enchanted rune?
1: No, a disabled parking sticker.
0: Bah, pah, and pshaw! You are too clever for me, mon brave. I know when I am, how you say, licked. Lancelot would fain join your company of knights. He is chivalrous, courageous, a fierce and fearless fighter.
1: Yes, and?
0: Here is a large donation for your questing campaign fund.
1: Arise, Sir Lancelot. That sort of thing could only happen in the Dark Ages, you know.
3: Oh, look, Arthur. A hand sticking out of the water.
1: It's Excalibur. I'll just reach in and take it. Oh, move it. This place of yours has got terrible rising damp, hasn't it? Yes, all right, I've got the ticket somewhere. What?

0: tea? I'm not registered, love. Mungus Excalibur. Oh, right in the scutum. Blunt end first, you fool. What? Yes, oh yes. Have a nice day to you, too. See how Excalibur glistens in the light. Nothing can get near this keen blade. It is untouchable. Lancelot, draw your sword.
1: You would test my weapon against Excalibur?
0: No, I want to get this covering off. The Lady of the Lake's flipping shrink wrapped it again. Come, knights, on with our search.
2: Ah, gramercy, it is good to ride through the great forest once more. The trees press so close that scarce one beam of light may penetrate. Moss and lichen bedecking the hoary oaks. Gnarled roots and branches tangled with the briars and creepers that reach forth and ensnare the unwary traveller. It is so dim and thick, no wonder they call it Forest Gump. What say you, Merlin, before they really come towards us?
3: That we should have turned off at that Avalon happy banqueter. I'm sure this isn't the bypass, you know. Look at this place. Who knows what terrible beasts lurk herein? The deadly lizard basilisk, whose glance so freezes mortals that they cannot act to save their lives.
0: And all end up in Australian soaps, yes.
3: Or the unwelcome snake cockatrice.
4: Doesn't sound that unwelcome to me.
3: The ghastly hippogriff, half horse, half griffon, followed by the tragaluff, half goat, half stag. Or worst of all, the unearthly
0: Lloyd Webbergriff. Half man, half hamster. Followed by the writs and an apology. But I fear no beast nor man while I wield Excalibur. Ever since, as a mere stripling, I drew it from the stone and became king.
3: Indeed, my liege. I remember the day well.
2: Ah, me too.
3: Friends, and I mean that most sincerely, folks, I'd like you all to give a big hand once again for today's contestants on Junior Opportunity Knocketh. We had Uther of Wessex and his performing phoenixes. Get well soon, Uther. Now, followed by young Sir Percy and Sir Edward's very wonderful impressions. Now, who could forget... Their dragon caught in a cat flap. Truly wonderful, I want to tell you. Then there was a lady Fifi to Tangiers, a damsel, three sequins, and a unicorn. And, of course, young Arthur Pendragon, who pulls embedded swords from stones. And now, folks, the moment you've been waiting for. Tonight's winner on the clapometer, and therefore the sole and rightful heir to the throne of England, is... Ernest Postlethwaite, the man who bangs his head with a tin tray in time to music. Truly one.
0: Yes, I remember. And us Rolls have been a bit iffy about democracy ever since. How now, Merlin? We are arrived at the edge of the great forest.
3: What exactly do we seek, Arthur? Some fount of regal wisdom?
1: Or perhaps it is the deadly foe which I may battle for, Your Majesty. Show you with what fire and fury we French fight.
0: No, it's not a concern to British lamb. I cannot describe it. It's something to do with... my destiny?
3: Then maybe it lies yonder in Glastonbury. See, they are hosting the great revels and festival.
0: Nay, we go not to that sinful place. 'Tis naught but rides, pleasure, and free love.
4: Oh, that's lovely. Wait for me.
1: My liege, the queen's horse has bolted. She must be chased.
0: And if she can't be chased, be careful. Venerable Bede, 330 A.D. Come then, my lords, to Glastonbury Fair. Already it seemeth I can hear the distant, monotonous chanting of the ancients.
3: Oh, no, their book is status quo again.
1: A merry revel, my liege. 'Tis good to exercise our knightly skills. Yet your trophies show you have bested me.
0: What, these 12 goldfish in a plastic bag? A trifle. I was going for the crystal amulet studded with pearls and opals. Either that or the Kiss Me Quick helmet, I'm not sure. These crowds, there seem naught but varlets with long straggly hair, beards, spouting mystical rubbish.
3: The Glastafarians, my liege. 'Tis natural they should be drawn hence by a place so steeped in the magic arts. And the beer tent, of course.
0: Yes.
3: There is much of wonder to see here. Art thou going on the Glastonbury tour?
0: No, thanks. I don't like coach trips. I shall join my subjects at their merrymaking and learn how they amuse themselves.
1: Tis my understanding they have booked the famous formation ploughing team.
0: The Red Harrows? Look, it's better written on a piece of vellum, that one, but there we are. Merlin, fashion for me a cunning disguise. I would fain pass unrecognized amongst the throng.
3: At once, my liege. All righty, pick a card. Any card? Is this your watch, sir? I just cut the string, so a quick twirl from the lovely Debbie McGee, and behold, that's magic.
0: A big badge that says I am not the king. Ah, past those breathless carousers, prancing around and tying each other up. It's either a Maypole dance or a Tory backbencher's day out. I can't make up my mind. What's this tent here? Soothsaying, necromancy, and independent financial advice. Mayhap herein, I may find that which I seek. Ooh-ah. Yes. That was an ad-lib, that. Ooh-ah. Tis gloomier in here than an EastEnders omnibus. Ah, I see the clairvoyant hag. I'll cross her palm with silver. There. Well, speak, witch. What is my fate?
4: The breath of the dragon shall fill your nostrils with foreboding.
0: They're not going to run those Listerine adverts again, are they?
4: That which you desire is not to be found by looking.
0: I should do it with the lights out.
4: The big house of glass shall attain the goblet.
0: Crystal Palace for the cup! Not with Ronald G. Nodes in charge, I'm sure. Tell me more, tell me more.
4: Auntie Mavis's pension book is behind the carriage clock in the scullery. Your lucky number is 34.7. That which you seek is to be discovered.
1: My liege, my liege, oh, praise heaven, I have found thee. You must come at once. The knights of the round table are in desperate confusion.
0: They've not been trying to follow the plot, have they? No chance. Silly Lancelot, I come. What ails my chivalrous lords?
1: Sir Kay has uttered the wild accusations against Queen Guinevere, charging her with falsities.
0: Nonsense. Guinevere has very real it is. Oh, I see what you mean, right? We must straightway hire fence. I fear there needs be a mighty trial by combat.
1: A joust, Majesty? But I art thy champion. 'Tis my right to battle Sir Kay. Why needs fear you that?
0: It's not obvious. Two scruffing men trotting around a field waving their weapons at each other? What? What'll happen if Peter Tatchell gets to hear about it?
4: Fine day for the joust, Arthur. There art nothing I like better than having a good tourney done for me.
0: I'll warn the Boy Scouts. Now, look at the size of that crowd.
4: And all year to watch brave Sir Lancelot fighting for my honour.
0: Which is more than you ever did, I want to tell you. It will be a fierce combat with many wounds, much blood and severed limbs. I hast ordered the court painter to record it.
4: For posterity.
0: For a Benetton poster. Hark. The herald proclaims the combat.
5: Your Majesties, my lords, ladies and gentlemen, yeomen and yeowomen, peasants, serfs, bonded servants, social security scroungers, unwashed layabouts, shiftless single mothers,
6: yes,
5: absent fathers, and worthless dregs who are to burden on your betters.
0: Sounds more like the Mail than the Herald, doesn't it? There's a 30-year-old topical for you there, folks.
5: We are meet this day to witness a mortal combat between Sir Kay, riding Toshiba Panasonic Cornhill Insurance Microsoft Card, and Sir Lancelot on dubbing. This will be a good, clean, no-holds-barred contest featuring lances, spears, pikes, axes, maces, swords, and daggers. If wet, in the church hall.
4: Oh, look, Arthur, Sir Lancelot in his shining silver armour. Do you think I should give him a favour?
0: Oh, no, you don't want to tire him out before the big match, do you? Are you minister token of yours that he could carry some small item of clothing?
4: My dress, for example.
0: Not that small, no.
2: Lancelot, art thou ready?
1: Full well, my liege.
0: Good on you.
2: May God be with thee today, and mark well the kingly counsel I dost vouchsafe thee.
1: My liege.
0: Take a dive in the third. I bet the crown jewels at Ladbrokes on an early result.
6: And you'll join us here at the customary ground in time for the afternoon's play. And it's a lovely sunny day. And the score so far stands at Guinevere 534, not caught out yet. And the covers are off. And I must say the groundsmen have done an excellent job with the green sward. Apart from that boulder in the middle. I suppose we could always ask Arthur to pull the stone from the sward. And while we've got a moment, I'd just like to thank Mrs. Morgana of Fay for a most excellent poisoned apple cake. Richie had some earlier, and I don't think he's going to wake up for 1,000 years. But is there something going on? Yes, young Lancelot, bowling along from the pavilion end, appears to have taken a slice at Sir Kay. And he's out. Well, Kay's head certainly is. Right out of the ground. One for the record books there.
4: Lancelot, my brave French hero. See how he deals with that angry crowd.
0: Yes, I'm not sure he should be drop-kicking them in the chest, though, are you? This could cause a riot. Merlin, can you calm the mob?
3: All right, consider it done, Majesty. A few simple words and they are pacified, dreaming of pleasures to come.
4: A calming spell? Some opiate vapour?
3: Not quite. I just gave them a hot tip on the result of the next big match. When Arthur shall battle the infamous ghastly creature of Wessex.
0: Ah! Not that. Then I am doomed. The scarlet talons, ear-splitting cries, foul vapours that attend that scrawny neck. This creature is beyond me.
3: My liege, even with Excalibur, you fear the dragon of Wessex?
0: Dragon? Oh, thank heaven, I thought you meant Wessex girl. Why must I fight against this dragon?
3: Cut back, sire. St. George has been laid off. You're on a job share.
4: And hast thou not heard, Arthur? It terrorizes the populace, preying upon their maidens.
0: Then I have naught to fear. The pathetic creature must be weak from hunger.
3: Why so, my lord?
0: Hast thou ever been to Wessex? You'd starve before you found a maiden there, I tell you.

0: This Wessex is an eldritch inhospitable place, my liege.
1: Lancelot speaketh sooth, Arthur. It hath filled me with a most uneasy feeling.
2: Oh, I warned you not to have the curry pastures and scrumby, didn't I? But it's a cold night. Draw closer to the flames. Who's there? Speak, or I'll disembowel, eviscerate, and slice you limb from limb. We take neighborhood watch very seriously round here, you know. Oh, it's you, Merlin.
3: Arthur, Lancelot, Guinevere, mind if I warm my old bones by the fire?
2: I'd rather you put them back in the grave where you found them, personally. What of the dragon? Any signs?
3: I hast heard strange noises in the dark, and everywhere I go there are flattened crops and scorched earth.
0: You had the curry pasties as well, did you?
1: Oh, Arthur, aren't you frightened at having to battle such a terrifying beast?
2: Nay, Guinevere, for havest not I my stout red and white shield, my purple and yellow surcoat, and most important of all, my brown armor. And besides, should the combat wax too fierce, we can all take shelter in yonder cave.
0: Cave?
2: Aye, canst thou not see it, with the wisps of smoke issuing forth? The white stalagmites and stalactites around the entrance, and to prove it worthy of a king, a red carpet leading in. Funny, I've never seen a forked red carpet before.

0: Oh, the dragon!
1: Lancelot, Merlin, Aedas, Merlin, Merlin!
2: Typical magician knows exactly the right moment to disappear. But not for it. I must slay the beast with Excalibur!
3: My liege, before you do combat, sign this parchment that your wounds may swiftly heal.
2: What's this, some pact with the devil?
3: Sort of. It's an application for Bupa.
0: Oh, Arthur, my hero, let me clasp you to my bosom, hold you in my arms one last time. Thou knowest I'd do anything for you.
2: Really? How about fighting the dragon, then? It is upon us. Those fumes, the heat, the fell, unearthly noises.
4: Well, excuse me. Oh, strap up. Must lay off them vegetarian virgins. No.
2: Foul fiend, thou hast laid waste to the land, flattened whole villages, despoiled beauty spots.
4: I know, it's a good number working for the Department of Transport. All them protesters shouting, chaining themselves to rocks, going on hunger strike.
0: Don't you eat them?
4: I can't abide fasted food. I prefers the ones in carts. Always been partial to meals on wheels. At my age, you get a bit picky. I mean, I am 5,000 years young, you know. I can remember when the Christmas bonus was just a tenner. Still is, of course.
2: Enough, enough, final banter. Come, beast. Right? I must slay you. Stand back, Lancelot. I know you desire to help, but...
5: Is this far enough?
2: Have at you, fiend!
4: Well, Oi, stop poking me with that sword. I'm an endangered species. I would savage you with me fangs, but that armour gets right behind me plate mush.
2: Then prepare to die, foul worm, or get back to your infernal pit.
4: I can't. It's been closed down.
2: Oh.
4: Here, couldn't we chat about this over a nice cup of tea? Whoa!
5: You have slashed his head off. The beast is down.
4: Well, let's just say I'm not chuffed about it. Oh, strap up. I'm going. Oh.
2: Richard Clegg is a National Theatre player.
0: Oh, Arthur, my hero, you have saved the people of England. Never again need they groan under the tyranny of a cruel, capricious dragon.
6: Unless they decide to vote her in, of course.

0: Knights of the Round Table, our quest is at an end. Behold the dragon's hoard. It contains the very thing I have so long sought.
1: Bravo, my liege! Fellow knights, let us salute our most puissant king with hearty claps on the back.
0: Hey! Oi! You could have taken your gauntlets off first, couldn't you? Now, if I may grasp my long-lost treasure.
2: Here thou art, my liege. The Holy Grail.
0: That bauble, fire it. Thou hast them 5 groats off in Ratners.
1: Then this, Majesty, the keys to the lost city of Atlantis sunk beneath the waves.
0: Cast them hence. What care I if the city has gone down again? This is what... this is what I have so long sought. Let me hold it.
3: That, Arthur? What art it? A small weapon, a tiny dagger?
0: Canst thou not see? It's a can opener.
1: Can opener, Majesty?
0: Yes, at last I can do that which I has been unable to do these last 5 solstices. Get this flaming suit of armor off and get to grips with Guinevere. Come here, the wench.
3: Oh, not now, Arthur, Bart. I've got a headache.
0: Oh, it's always
2: the same. All right. That was the ancient and mystic spell, Crowned Hoods, woven by Michael Dines and bewitching Roy Hudd, June Whitfield, Chris Emmett and Jeffrey Holland. The enchantment was broken by producer Richard Wilson.
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0: 2 years ago, Bob Sweeney and Hal March left Daly City and arrived in Hollywood filled with ambition. Hal March said,
1: "Any day now, I'll be a big movie star. And when that happens, my fans will tear my hair out for souvenirs. They'll rip the clothes off my back. They'll shove my face in wet cement at Grauman's Chinese Theater." Oh, that'll be living.
0: And Bob Sweeney said,
2: "That'll be living?"
0: Now, let's get back to last weekend, Labor Day weekend. A lot of you probably went to the mountains or to the lakes, or maybe you visited relatives in the country. If you're wondering what Bob Sweeney and Hal March did on Labor Day, come with me to 24 Orange Avenue, to the old brown shingled house owned by Mrs. Bertha Scully. As we find Sweeney and March, they are in their rented room down at the end of the hall, discussing March's movie career.
1: "Believe me, Sweeney, movies will be a lot better when I get to be a star."
2: "Well, boy, they sure could have used you in the picture I saw last night, Hal."
1: "Well, what was it about?"
2: "Well, it was about this guy, see, who was married to this girl, you see.
1: Yeah.
2: And he takes all this money they've been saving for years, and he throws it away. And then he works in this place, and he loses the money they save for the orphans, and goes out and gets drunk. And then he wrecks their car, and he makes his wife cry."
1: "What's the picture called?"
2: "Good Sam."
1: "There you are. I'd have been great in that. You know why I wasn't in it? They don't know about me."
2: "Well, how are they ever going to know about you?"
1: "The same way every big star gets to the top, Sween, with publicity. There was a time when no one ever heard of Bing Crosby."
2: "There was?"
1: "Certainly. I can remember way back when Bing was, there was a time when Bing... he used to be just, when Bing was, well, take Gabby Hayes, for instance."
2: "Gabby Hayes?"
1: "Yeah."
2: "Who is she?"
1: "Who is she? Only James Mason's next leading lady."
2: "Publicity did it, huh?"
1: "Exactly. Now, what I have to do is figure out a spectacular stunt that'll get my picture in the paper, and then every producer in town will be after me."
2: "Well, let's try to plan a stunt."
1: "Good idea. Let's do it."
2: "Okay. I got a good plan, Hal."
1: "Good."
2: "Now, suppose you got an aeroplane."
1: "Yeah."
2: And you took it up to 50,000 feet."
1: "Yeah."
2: "And then you went out on the wing and you jumped over without a parachute."
1: But I'd get killed."
2: "Well, no plan is perfect."
1: No, I don't think so. It's not spectacular enough, Sweeney."
2: "Well, all right, then. Let's see now. How about this idea? Suppose we kidnap our landlady's niece, Nancy, and we hold her for ransom."
1: "Listen, I want to get my picture in the movies, not in the post office. No."
2: "Well, Hal, is this publicity as important as you think it is?" Just a second, Hal. "Oh, hello, Nancy."
3: "Oh, hello, Mr. Sweeney. Mr. March."
1: "Hello, Nancy. What can we do for you?"
3: "Boys, my aunt's gentleman friend, Mr. Peters, is taking her to the beach today, and my aunt would like to know if you boys would like to go along."
1: "Well, thanks anyway, Nancy, but I'm expecting a call from J. Arthur Rank."
3: "Oh." "How about you, Mr. Sweeney?"
2: "Oh, no, thanks, Nancy. The last time I went to the beach, I got sunburned all over."
3: "Oh, is that so?"
2: "Yeah, I didn't wear a bathing suit." "I wore my trunks."
3: "I'll bet you're a handsome sight on the beach."
2: "Well, I guess so. Everybody says I'm a sight."
3: "Then you don't think you'd like to go to the beach?"
2: No, I don't think so."
1: "Now, you see, Nancy, he had a bad accident at the beach. The last time Bob was down there, a crab bit his toe."
3: Oh, that's too bad. Which one?"
2: "How do I know? All those crabs look alike."
3: "Mr. Sweeney, I'm not going to the beach, and as long as you're not, do you think we could go to a movie? There's a good picture at the war field."
2: "Is Gabby Hayes in it?"
3: "No. Do you like Gabby Hayes?"
2: "No." And besides, I don't like to go to movies with girls. Who's going to hold your hand?"
3: "Well, what's wrong with that?"
2: "You can't eat your popcorn."
3: "Well, I'll tell my aunt you're not going. Goodbye, boys."
1: "Bye, Nancy."
2: "Nancy. I'm glad we're not going to the beach with them, Hal. It's been so long since I've been swimming, I'd probably drown."
1: "Yeah, besides, we got to think of a publicity stunt that'll really..."
2: "Yeah, we got to think of one of
1: those." "Hey, I got it. Suppose we went to the beach and... Sweeney, how tall are you?"
2: 5'5".
1: 5'5", huh? Suppose we were to go to the beach and one of us were to walk into the water where it's 5'6".
2: Oh, no, thanks very much, but no thanks. No drowning for me, boy. No.
1: What's the matter, you yellow?
2: Yeah, and I don't want to turn blue.
1: Listen, sweet. You won't really drown. You just pretend you're drowning and start yelling. Then I'll dive in and save you. Then when I bring you up on the beach, I'll be a big hero. They'll take my picture, put it in the paper. I'll get my movie contract. Then I'll be living the life of Riley.
2: Then why don't you drown Riley?
1: Come on, we're going out of Mrs. Scully's room and tell her we're going to the beach with her.
2: But I don't want to drown.
1: Come on.
2: Well, I can't drown. I'm going to be busy.
1: Busy doing what?
2: I got to go up to the Hollywood Hills and hide.
1: Hide from what?
2: There's a guy trying to drown me.
1: Come on. Now, remember, not a word about this plan to Mrs. Scully.
2: Well, why don't we meet her at the beach? I hate to go in that hot room of hers.
1: She has to keep her room that hot because she's anemic.
2: Well, what's anemic?
1: She has no blood. When she cuts herself, she puts a Band-Aid on to keep the air from coming out. Now, here's her room. Let me do the talking.
4: Come in quickly, boys. I don't want any fresh air to get in.
1: Hello, Mrs. Scully.
2: Hello, Mrs. Scully. Will you cut yourself? I want to hear the air come out of your fingers.
1: Sweeney! Sweeney, will you ever learn? When you say things like that, I get so angry, the blood rushes to my head.
4: It should happen to me.
1: Miss Scully, Sweeney and I came down to tell you that we'd like to accept your invitation and go to the beach with you and Mr. Peters.
4: Oh, that'll be nice. The four of us going to the beach.
2: And three of you coming home.
1: What?
4: Oh, I so enjoy a day at the beach. Last Labor Day, my ladies' club had a day at the beach. We had so much fun, except for Martha. She made such a fool of herself. She's 89, and she acts like a kid of 79.
2: Well, what did she do?
4: She was whistling at all the young men.
1: Oh, no luck, huh?
4: No. No teeth.
1: Well, Miss Scully, we'll go up to our room and get our suits on. We'll meet you at the car.
4: Oh, that'll be fine. And by that time, Mr. Peters will be here. And it'll give me time to fix my new bathing suit. It's awfully sexy. It's one of those new three-piece suits.
1: Miss Scully, you're wearing a three-piece bathing suit?
4: Yes. A top, a bottom, and an overcoat.
1: Well, we'll see you down at the car, Miss Scully.
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0: Yes, if you're having trouble getting to sleep nights, if you're nervous and jittery, or if your disposition's kind of on the blink, it may be that you're a caffeine case history, a man or woman who just can't get along with caffeine and coffee. And if that's so,
5: why not switch to Sanka Coffee?
0: Wonderful Sanka Coffee is 97% caffeine-free. 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So why not switch to Sanka Coffee? And listen,
5: Sanka Coffee is not only a coffee that lets you sleep, it's also a coffee that tastes good.
0: Yes, sleep good Sanka Coffee is now also taste good Sanka Coffee. For Sanka has a brand new, wonderful flavor that makes every swallow a true delight. It's the result of the new miracle method for removing the caffeine. Only the caffeine comes out. All the rich, real coffee goodness stays right there for your pleasure. So,
5: with so many reasons why it's good, why not switch to Sanka?
0: Taste good, sleep good. Sanka Coffee. Now back to 24 Orange Avenue, where preparations are being made to go to the beach. Mrs. Scully and her gentleman friend, Mr. Peters, are in the kitchen preparing a lunch while waiting for Sweeney and March to join them.
4: Oh, Mr. Peters.
6: That's my name, Peters. Pete Peters. Folks kid me about it.
4: Yes, I know, Mr. Peters. Would you help me? I want to get this lunch packed before the boys come down.
6: Oh, all right, Mrs. Scully. I'm standing by. I'm glad to do my part. Care for a minute?
4: No, thank you. Now, here are the pig's knuckles, the horseradish, the salad, my famous sour cream dressing, a jar of my peppered meat sauce, the cold chicken, green apple pie, the rice pudding, and my Alka-Seltzer tablets.
6: Oh, Alka-Seltzer tablets?
4: Yes. When I lie in the sun, I use them to cover up my eyes.
6: Oh, say. Say, that's close. Oh, that's now. Yes. Say. What kind of sandwiches are these, Mr. Scully?
4: Those are chopped eggs.
6: The chopped eggs? Oh, chopped eggs. Well, how do you make those?
4: I just get an egg and chop it.
6: Oh, say. I'd like to write that recipe down.
4: Ready to go, Mr. Peters?
6: Never ready yet.
4: Very well, then. Let's take these things out to the car. Oh, careful with that lunch basket. Oh, don't bump into that screen door.
6: I won't. You know, I'm glad the boys are coming with us. I like those boys. I like the style, the fine boys. Real American boys. Just as American as apple pie.
4: Yes. The little one's full of apples, and the big one's got all the crust.
6: Oh, Mrs. Scully. Oh, you. Oh, say, that's cute.
4: Oh, here's the car now. Careful. Let's get these packed.
6: The car? Oh, say. Say, that's a big car. That's a big stud you've got there.
4: Oh, yes. It took my dear departed husband Marvin and me years to pay for it.
6: Oh, must have cost you a fortune.
4: Yes, we bought it brand new. It cost us $500.
6: $500?
4: Yes, we had to pay a little under the table.
6: Oh, I tell you.
4: Let's get packed.
6: Yes, that's a good idea. Mrs. Kelly?
4: Yes?
6: Are the boys coming yet?
4: No.
6: How about a little kiss?
4: I beg your pardon.
6: Care for a mint?
4: No, thanks.
6: I wonder what's keeping the boys.
4: Oh, they'll be along in a minute, Mr. Peters. They're in their room putting their suits on.
1: Come on, Swain. Hurry up. Get your suit on. They're waiting for us.
2: I'm going as fast as I can, and I don't want to go anyway. It's a shirt. I can't get my collar off.
1: Well, hurry.
2: Oh, it's one of those kinds.
1: Is it a detachable collar?
2: Now it is. Oh. Are you ready, Hal?
1: Yeah, I just have to put my trunks on. Hurry, will you?
2: Okay, I'll get my undershirt off here.
1: Fine, then put your suit on. While you're getting it on, I'll fix my hair.
2: Okay.
1: Hand me that bottle of Happy Follicle hair oil, will you?
2: Here you are.
1: Thanks. Let's see now. Palm full here, just at the base of the fourth, seventh, and ninth waves. Now a palm full here, just between the fifth, sixth, and third wave. They haven't been getting much nourishment. Now a palm full in back. Oh, careful not to crush the new plants. Two palm fulls over each temple, just in case of a dry spell. Now a palm full and a half for good luck.
2: Hey, you need any more oil, Hal?
1: No, thanks. Too much gives you a greasy look.
2: Okay, Hal, I got my bathing suit on.
1: Fine, let's go there. You call that a bathing suit? One piece with shoulder straps? Orange and black stripes? It hangs down below your knees.
2: Well, it's been in the family for years.
1: Who did it belong to, your grandmother?
2: That was just a lucky guess.
1: Well, if you're ready, let's go.
2: Well, I'm not ready, and I'm not ready because I don't want to drown, and I'm not going to, and I'm not going, I'm not going, I'm not, I'm not going.
1: Swain, you're going.
2: Okay.
1: I'm glad you're cooperating, Sweeney, because if this plan doesn't work, I won't get my picture in the paper, and...
2: Yeah.
1: My picture. Forgot the most important thing. Hand me that phone.
2: Who are you going to call?
1: I'm going to call the paper, make sure they have a photographer out there to cover the rescue. Very important. I think he's got to work on this thing.
2: Yeah.
7: Hello, Morning Herald.
1: I'd like to speak to the city editor, please.
7: He isn't in.
1: Oh. Well, when will he be back?
7: He isn't in.
1: Yeah, I know that, but where can I reach him?
7: Who?
1: The city editor. All right, all right. Well, when he comes in...
7: Who?
1: The city editor! Tell him to send a photographer out to State Beach. A man's going to drown.
7: Oh, who shall I say called?
1: Hal Mark.
7: Oh.
1: Yeah.
7: Well, what's your name?
1: Hal Mark.
7: He is the name.
1: Never mind. Okay. Okay, Swain, it's all taken care of. There'll be a photographer out at the beach to take the picture. Come on, let's go.
2: I better tell Mrs. Scully we'll be right down so she doesn't worry.
1: Good idea.
2: Okay.
8: Mrs. Scully?
9: Yes?
8: We'll be right down.
9: All right, but hurry.
8: Okay, I'll all set.
10: Hi, Mr. March.
1: Look, kid, if there's one thing we don't need right now, it's newspapers. We're in a hurry, we're going to the beach, and we haven't got time to talk to you.
10: Well, I'm glad I caught you in. I want my money. You owe me for 7 months' papers.
1: What's the matter, kid? Don't you trust me?
10: It isn't that I don't trust you, Mr. March. It's just that I'm a free agent in a laissez-faire society. And as an entrepreneur, my enterprise is subject to the economic laws of supply and demand. And besides, you're a deadbeat.
1: Kid, we're in a hurry. Please go.
10: But, Mr. March, I need the money. We newsboys are having a contest, and the newsboy who collects the most money this month gets to kiss a movie star.
11: Which one?
10: Gabby Hayes.
1: Hey, kid, is it true that when you were born, your parents were disappointed they wanted a child?
10: Yeah. What's your excuse?
1: Watch it.
10: I can't help it. You're making me talk about things that I'm too young to know about.
2: Hey, Hal, you shouldn't be talking to such a little boy about CEX.
10: Hey, Mr. March, get a load of the J-E-R-K.
2: My first name happens to be Bob, not Jack.
1: Hey, kid, what kind of sunglasses you got there?
10: Oh, these are those new kind with mirrors in front.
1: Oh, let me try those on, will you? How do I look, Swain?
2: Let me see. Look at me. What do you know?
1: What's the matter?
2: Instead of eyeballs, you got two Bob Sweeneys.
1: Come on. Let's get down to the car.
10: Can I please have my glasses back, mister?
1: Go on, kid. Beat it. We're busy.
10: But I want those sunglasses.
1: Beat it, I said. Sweeney, get the poison candy.
10: But I want those sunglasses. I love those sunglasses. Besides, they protect my little eyeballs.
1: Oh, a troublemaker, huh, kid? Okay, get to your corner, come out fighting, and may the biggest man win.
10: But I don't want to fight, mister. I love life, and I love people. My friends call me Good Sam.
1: Start swinging, because Hal March, the Hollywood Holocaust, is slashing in.
10: I didn't mean to knock you down, mister.
1: Dirty little coward. You hit me while I was bending over.
10: Yeah, but you were bending over to pick up a chair.
1: Here are your sunglasses. Now get out of here.
10: Oh, Mother, what have I done? The next stop is the pool.
1: Out! Darn kid.
2: Well, you shouldn't be fighting with him.
1: I wasn't going to hit the kid. I was only teasing him. Never mind him anyway. Let's get down to the car.
2: Okay.
1: Let's run.
2: All right. And not so fast, Hal. I'll be too tired to drown.
1: I told you before, you're not going to drown, and don't talk about it in front of the folks.
2: Well, here are the boys. Here they are. There.
1: Sorry to keep you waiting, Miss Scully.
4: Oh, that's all right.
2: Well, I see you got the old wreck out today.
4: Please. Mr. Peters is a friend of mine.
1: Well, Miss Scully, we all set to go?
4: All ready. Let's go.
1: Bye.
12: Okay, then, folks, everybody get in. Loading up the old stuff.
1: Yeah.
12: Next stop is the beach. I'm going to start her up.
1: All right.
12: And I should start. Oh, stutzels are quick. Yes, they are. Yes, it's true. I should start now. Let's see now.
13: All excited about going to the beach, Mr. Sweeney?
2: You have no idea.
13: Going to do a little swimming?
2: I beg your pardon?
13: You're going to do a little swimming.
2: No, a little drowning.
13: I beg your pardon?
2: Care for a minute?
1: Sweeney. Yeah, there's a big crowd, too.
2: Sure was a nice trip, Mr. Peters. You're a good driver.
12: Oh, yes, I'm a very careful, always careful. Yes, I try to drive. I have to be careful. I haven't got a license.
1: Well, no sense wasting any more time, folks. Let's get down to the beach.
4: Oh, sounds like fun. Let's get out of the car.
1: All right.
2: Okay. Hey, Hal, there's the guy with the camera.
1: Quiet. Not so loud.
2: There's the guy with the camera.
1: Will you be quiet?
4: There's a guy with the camera.
1: Miss Scully, we see an old friend of ours over there. You and Mr. Peters go on down to the beach and set up the blanket. We'll be along in a minute. We want to talk to him.
4: All right, boys. Come along, Mr. Peters.
12: Yes, come along. We're going to eat in a few minutes.
1: Okay,
14: Peters. Mr. Peters.
1: Come on, Swing. Let's talk to the guy. Hey, Mac.
15: Yeah?
1: Are you the photographer?
15: No, I just come down to the beach to get some seashells for my slave bracelet.
1: Well, I'm the fellow who called about the drowning, Mac. My friend here...
11: Let's get one thing straight. My name ain't Mac, it's Gregory.
1: Oh. Oh, Gregory. Well, what do your friends call you?
11: Mac.
1: Okay, Mac. Now, here's what we'd like to do. My friend Sweeney here is going to walk out into the water over his head, and then you'll snap our...
11: Walt! You mean this is a fake? A publicity stunt? I got a good mind to turn you guys in.
1: Now, just a minute.
11: Do you think I get mixed up in a phony drowning? Me, a family man, a man of honesty and integrity? Take your filthy schemes to some crooked photographer. Goodbye.
1: There's money in it for you.
11: Hello! How much is in it?
1: $10.
11: $10? Why, the little birdie in my camera here wouldn't even stick his little tongue out at you for $10.
1: I'll make it 15.
11: Start drowning.
1: No. No, it's not me. My little friend here is going to drown.
11: He's gonna drown? You mean he's always been that color?
1: Now, look, here's the plan. First, Sweeney and I'll have some lunch with our friends, and you meet us down at...
12: Oh, my, I wish the boys would get here. I'm awfully hungry. Really, I am. Yes, I'm awfully hungry.
4: Bill, while we're waiting, why don't you have a piece of cold chicken, Mr. Peters?
12: Oh, that'd be nice.
4: Well, what part of the chicken would you like?
12: What part? I'll leave it up to you, Mrs. Scully. I know you wouldn't play me any tricks.
4: Now then, if you'll set out the cups, I'll get the thermos of coffee.
12: Why, Mrs. Scully, you brought...
4: Oh, yes, I wouldn't use anything else but thank
12: you. Oh, that's good. Oh, it's good, good, good. Awfully, awfully glad you brought that coffee. That's the same coffee I use at home.
4: Oh, really, Mr. Peters?
12: Oh, indeed, yes, yes. Sanka has 97% of the caffeine removed. Yes, it has. It lets you sleep, you know.
4: Oh, I know. Before I switched to Sanka, I used to have to count sheep to fall asleep. But now, even the sheep sleep.
12: Hey, Mrs. Kelly, let you and I have a cup of Sanka before the boys get here.
4: Oh, that sounds good. We can't. Here come the boys
12: now.
4: Oh,
12: fine. Now we can eat, yes.
4: Just look at that, Mr. March. Doesn't he have a splendid physique?
12: Oh, my. Oh, my. Oh, my.
4: And look at Mr. Sweeney.
12: Oh, my.
1: Hello, Miss Scully, Mr. Peters.
2: Well, hi, everybody. Sorry to keep you waiting.
4: Fine, boy. You're just in time for lunch.
1: Well, just a walnut and a leaf of lettuce for me, Miss Scully. Gotta wash my figure.
2: Oh, boy, Mr. Scully. Will you pass me four of those cheese sandwiches and three potato butters and two pickles and a plate of potato salad and a half of the apple pie?
12: Oh, my goodness, boy. If you ate all that food, you'd drown.
2: How'd you know?
12: Sweet.
4: Hey, Mr. Large, try some of my peppered meat sauce.
1: All right. Well, Sweet, now's the time. What do you say we do a little swimming?
2: Not now. I think I'll wait till the tide goes out.
1: But the tide is out.
2: Yeah, but not far enough. I can still see the water.
1: Sweeney, the plan. Remember the plan? Let's go swimming.
2: Well, I'd like to have a... But I can't. I'm busy.
1: Busy doing what?
2: Watching that little boy over there bury his father in the sand.
12: But how do you know it's his father?
2: His mother's helping him.
1: Sweeney, the man with the black box is waiting for you.
2: But I didn't drown yet.
1: Well, folks, we'll see you later. We're going swimming.
12: Yes, have a nice time.
2: All right, Mrs. Peters.
1: Sweeney, if I left it up to you, I'd never get my picture in the paper.
2: Well, I can't help...
1: Shh. There's the lifeguard. I want to say hello. Hi, Charlie. Charlie? Probably not his name. Hey, Joe? Oh, Joe? Bill? Harry?
2: Let me try, Hal. Hey, Xavier!
14: Yeah, what is it?
1: Nothing, Dave. Nothing. Just passing the time of day. See you later. Swain, how did you know his name was Xavier?
2: Well, you said Charlie, Joe, Bill, and Harry. What else is left?
1: Oh, that makes sense.
11: Hey, Laurel and Hardy, you ready to pull off the stunt?
1: Yeah, we're all set, Mac.
2: Hey, Hal, can I comb my hair before I drown?
1: We haven't got time. This rescue will be over in a minute. Now, here's what you do. Walk out into the water until it's over your head and then start yelling.
11: Okay, Quonset head, start walking.
2: Don't be long, you guys.
1: Oh, he's a wonderful little guy. He's almost out far enough. Now, listen, Mac, when I'm out there, photograph my best side.
11: Don't you want your face in the picture?
1: going in. I'm going in. Keep your chin up, little fella. Never fear, Wild March is near. I'm a-coming to get you.
2: Was a swallow the whole ocean.
1: What's so funny?
2: Oh, this will kill you.
1: What?
2: Oh, it's so silly.
1: What is?
2: No film in my camera.
1: We have to do it again, Swain.
2: Yeah, wouldn't that kill you?
14: Yeah, probably will. Well, here I go. Please hurry, you guys.
1: Great little guy, isn't he, Mac? I'll have to drown for him sometime.
14: Help! Help!
1: Okay, Mac, I'm going in. I'll get a good one.
11: Yeah, don't worry. Just hold him steady and don't move.
14: Help!
1: Keep your chin up, little fella. Here I come.
2: Oh, gosh. It's over. I nearly killed me.
11: Hey, Quonset head.
2: Yeah?
11: We gotta do it again.
2: Why?
11: You move.
1: Well, get it right this time, Mac. I'm getting tired.
11: Well, I'll do my part. You do yours. Okay, Shorty. Back in the water.
14: Okay. Please hurry.
11: Yeah, yeah. And make it good this time, Mark.
1: It'll be good. The little fella's getting experience.
14: Help! Help!
1: I'm coming after you, little fella.
14: Help!
1: Here I come. Hold on.
14: Oh, I'm glad you're here, Hal. But just about caught.
1: Okay, Swain, I'll pull you. I got a cramp.
14: Help! Help! Cut it out, Hal. You're doing my part.
1: I'm not kidding, Swain. I really got a cramp. Yell for the lifeguard.
14: Okay, Charlie, Jack.
1: Swain, what's the trouble?
14: I can't remember his name.
1: Lifeguard!
2: Oh, gee, I'm sorry things didn't work out at the beach yesterday like you planned, Hal.
1: Forget it, Swain. It was just a bad break.
3: Oh, here's the morning paper, boys. It's got the whole story of the rescue.
1: Oh, thanks anyway, Nancy, but I'd rather not see it. I know what happened.
2: Okay, can I see it, Nancy?
3: Oh, certainly. Here you are.
2: Let's see. It says, in a heroic beach rescue yesterday, two unidentified men were pulled out of the pounding surf by lifeguard Xavier Jones.
1: Please, Swain, I'd rather not
2: hear it. Wait a minute, Hal, there's more. It says, as a result of this heroism, lifeguard Jones was brought to the attention of a motion picture talent scout, and this afternoon was signed to a 7-year contract.
1: Oh, no.
2: Yeah, and in his first picture, he will appear opposite Gabby Hayes.
0: Quick as a wink and so delicious. That's iced instant Sanka. Iced instant Sanka. 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

0: Yes, it's the Baby Snooks Show, starring Fanny Bryce as Baby Snooks with Hanley Stafford as Daddy, Carmen Dragon and his orchestra, and yours truly, Harlow Wilcox. And brought to you each week by Jell-O and Jell-O Pudding. Well, I guess I don't have to tell you, ladies and gentlemen, that last night was Halloween. I don't know what you did, but here's what happened in the Higgins home. The family was just finishing dinner.
1: Mommy, please, can I go?
2: No, you may not. Snooks, I've told you a dozen times you can't go out tonight.
1: But it's Halloween.
2: I know it. That's why you're staying home, so you can't get into any trouble.
1: But all the kids will be out.
3: Snooks. You heard your mother. The subject is closed.
1: Can we open it just a tiny little bit?
3: No. Tonight of all nights, I want to spend a quiet, restful evening.
1: Why?
3: Because there's a doctor coming over at 9 o'clock. He's going to examine me for insurance.
1: Do you think he'll find any?
3: Very funny.
2: More chocolate cake, Lancelot?
3: No, thanks, dear. Not with the doctor coming. At my age, it doesn't pay to stuff myself.
1: I want some chocolate cake.
2: Snooks, you've had 3 pieces. Do you really want some more?
1: Yeah. At my age, it don't make any difference.
3: Yes, I think I'll go in the other room and lie down. I've had a hard day, and I'd like to relax a little before the doctor gets here.
2: Go ahead, dear, and I'll clear off the table.
3: Oh, boy, that couch looks good.
1: Daddy.
3: What is it?
1: If I promise to stay in front of the house,
3: no.
1: Please.
3: No. Now, please leave me alone. I'm going to take a nap.
1: But it's Halloween outside.
3: It's Halloween inside, too. And you won't get into any trouble. Now, I want no further discussion on the subject. Yep, this couch was the best buy I ever made. Ooh. I could sleep for a week if my nerves had just let go. Hope it doesn't show up in my blood pressure.
1: Bull!
3: Huh? Now, what's the big idea, Snooks?
1: I put on my Halloween mask. Ain't it pretty?
3: It's beautiful.
1: Yeah.
3: Now, can't you go away and let me sleep? The doctor'll be here in an hour. Perhaps you don't understand how important this is.
1: Perhaps I don't.
3: Well, it's not myself I'm doing it for. It's for you and the family. Insurance is protection. If anything happens to me, you'll get a lot of money.
1: How much?
3: Oh, maybe $10,000?
1: Daddy.
3: What?
1: Can I have a dime in advance?
3: No. You've already had your allowance this week.
1: I'll give you the dime back, dear.
3: When?
1: When I get the $10,000.
3: Snooks, I don't think you know what you're saying. You only collect insurance if something happens to the insured.
1: What could happen?
3: Why, hundreds of things. And there's a different type of policy to cover each one of them.
1: Mm-hmm.
3: Life, health, accident. Why, you could even insure a finger.
1: My little finger?
3: Why, yes. Suppose you lost your finger.
1: How can I lose it? It's stuck on to me.
3: I didn't mean you'd leave it lying around somewhere. But suppose you accidentally cut off your finger.
1: Yeah.
3: What would happen?
1: I could only count up to 9.
3: No. You could collect on it. Let's say it's my finger.
1: Yeah.
3: If it should happen to get cut off, the company would pay $1,000.
1: $1,000 for your little finger?
3: Yes, sir.
1: Let's cut it off.
3: Snooks, please go away and let me sleep. My blood pressure's bad enough.
1: Can't the doctor fix it, Daddy?
3: This doctor isn't coming here to fix things. He's coming here to look me over. Whatever he finds wrong, he'll report to his company.
1: I don't like that doctor.
3: Why not?
1: He's a snitch.
3: He's not a snitch.
1: He is, so he's a dirty old mean old dirty old snitch.
3: Oh, Snooks, for the love of heaven, leave me alone. Go away.
1: Where?
3: Anywhere.
1: All right, I'll go outside.
3: No, you don't. Go someplace else in the house. I'm trying to take a nap.
1: I want to take a nap.
3: Well, now, that's a good idea.
1: Yeah.
3: Suppose you run up to your bedroom and lie down.
1: No, I want to lie next to you on the couch.
3: You can't.
1: I want to lie next to you on the couch.
3: Oh, all right, all right. I suppose it's the only way I can get some rest. Oh, come on.

0: Oh, all right, all right. I suppose it's the only way I can get some rest. Well, come on. Lie here next to Daddy and go to sleep.
1: All right. Good night, little Daddy.
0: Good night.
1: Daddy.
0: Yes?
1: I think I got insomnia.
0: Well, just lie here quietly and don't disturb me.
1: All right. Daddy.
0: What is it?
1: What's insomnia?
0: Listen, Snooks. If you can't fall asleep, count sheep.
1: Little woolly sheep?
0: Yes.
1: With big brown eyes?
0: Yes.
1: I don't like sheep.
0: Well, count kangaroos jumping over a fence.
1: I like kangaroos better.
0: Oh, good.
1: 11, 12, 13, 15, 16, 17, 18, 20, 21, 22, 24. 25.
0: All right, let's have it. What happened to 14, 19, and 23?
1: They tripped.
0: That settles it. Snooks, if I hear one more peep out of you, I'm going to take my belt off. And you know what'll happen then?
1: Mm-hmm. Your pants will fall down.
0: No. I'll give you a tanning, that's what. Now, either you let me take a nap or suffer the consequences.
1: But, Dad.
0: Not a sound.
1: But, Daddy.
0: Now, you heard me. Don't even open your mouth. I could get more rest in a boiler factory. Oh, just to close my eyes for 15 minutes. Oh, for Pete's sake.
1: I didn't know it.
0: Well, go and see who it is.
1: All right.
2: Hi, Snooks.
1: Oh, hello, Phoebe.
2: Can you come out for Halloween?
1: Shh. Not so loud, Phoebe. My daddy's asleep on the sofa.
2: But all the kids are outside. Why don't you ask him?
1: I did ask him. He won't let me.
2: Shall I ask him?
1: No, you'll wake him up. Can't you see he's asleep?
2: Well, what's he doing sleeping so early?
1: He's waiting for a man to come and see him.
2: About what?
1: About cutting off his little finger.
2: Gee, he don't snore like my daddy does.
1: Oh, sometimes he snores. Sometimes he even whistles.
2: Does he talk in his sleep, too?
1: Yeah. Does yours?
2: No, that's what makes my mother so mad. He just mumbles.
1: Poor, tired little daddy. Don't he look pretty sleeping on a couch?
2: Yeah, I guess we better not wake him up.
1: No, I wouldn't wake him up. I wouldn't wake him up for anything in the whole world.
0: Oh, for goodness sake! I give up.
1: Did you have a nice little rest, Daddy?
0: Great. With you two kids jabbering in my ears.
1: Phoebe wanted me to wake you up, but I wouldn't do it.
2: I just wanted to know Snooks would come out, Mr. Hickens. It's Halloween.
0: All right. Go ahead. Shoo, both of you. Get out of the house.
2: Come on, Snooks, before he changes his mind.
1: All right. Goodbye, Daddy.
0: I should have done that an hour ago. Maybe I'd have gotten some rest. Now I'm so wide awake, my nerves are screaming.
3: Lancelot, was that you yelling?
0: Yes. My defense has just collapsed. I held out as long as I could, but I'm only human.
3: What do you mean?
0: I let Snooks go out.
3: Oh, well, it is Halloween, after all. Maybe it's for the best.
0: It's not for the best. Every Halloween is the same thing. Life and property aren't worth 2 cents with those kids chasing around the streets.
3: What do you plan to do about it? Eliminate the holiday?
0: No. But I can teach our daughter a lesson. You see this mask I'm wearing?
3: Oh, I hadn't noticed.
0: Great. Well, maybe the mask isn't so bad, but when I put on these false tusks...
3: Oh, Lancelot, that's horrible.
0: Pretty frightening, isn't it? Well, you wait here. I'll be back in 10 minutes.
3: Where are you going?
0: Out to teach those kids a lesson. I'll give them such a scare, they'll never want to go out on Halloween again.
2: Come on, Snooks. Whose doorbell shall we ring first?
1: Let's ring this one right here.
2: Okay, put on your mask and I'll sit on my broom. Go ahead, ring it.
1: I did. Someone's coming. Trick or treat! Trick or treat!
4: Well, well, if it isn't two little goblins on my doorstep.
1: How, Mr. Wilcox?
4: What's this trick or treat business?
2: Well, you gotta treat us to something or we'll play a trick on you.
1: Yeah.
4: You know, I sort of suspected this might happen tonight, so I've got a treat all ready for you. Come on in.

0: Right. Here it is, kids.
1: Right on the table.
2: Oh, boy, I'm jello.
3: With cream.
2: A little piece of the fruit inside.
4: Ah, that's the jello Halloween special. Snooks, that looks like a dish of sunshine all dressed up, doesn't it? And just taste that wonderful flavor. But hey, don't eat so fast. That's the famous locked-in jello flavor, you know. Sealed in by a special process, so it's safe and sound till your first big spoonful. Makes you think of the real ripe fruit, doesn't it?
2: Mm-hmm.
4: You know,
2: doesn't it?
4: I can't think of a thing I like better than a dish of jello, can you?
2: Yeah, another dish.
4: Well, I'm afraid that'll have to do for now. When the sugar shortage is over, and there's lots of jello again, you come around and I'll give you each 6 dishes. One of each of the 6 delicious jello flavors. Strawberry, raspberry, cherry, orange, lemon, and lime. How's that?
2: Oh, boy.
4: And now, if you 2 goblins have finished goblin, just put a mark on my door and leave me alone for the rest of the night, eh?
3: Well, thank you, Mr. Wilcox. Goodbye.
2: Goodbye.
4: Goodbye, kids. Happy Halloween.
3: Well, who's next?
2: Let's try the house on the corner.
3: Okay, come on.
5: Hello, Snook.
3: Hiya, Phoebe.
2: Who are you?
5: It's me, Roger. Oh. You didn't recognize me with this pumpkin on my head, did you?
3: Gee, is that a real pumpkin?
5: Sure.
2: Ain't it uncomfortable?
5: Well, it was a little warm at first, but it's better now that I put the candles out. Hey, come on, let's go down to the drugstore and see what we can get.
2: Yeah, swell.
5: Uh-oh, wait a minute.
2: What's the matter?
5: I saw something move behind that tree.
3: It looks like a man.
2: No, it's an animal. It's got big, long teeth sticking out of its mouth.
3: Oh, I'm scared.
5: Here he comes. Run for your life.
6: Ah! Ah! Little children should be home in bed.
7: Oh. Well, that ought to teach them.
8: Hey, what's the big idea, bud?
7: Huh?
8: Haven't you got anything better to do than to go around scaring kids?
7: Look, friend, I suggest you mind your own business. One of those kids happens to be my daughter.
8: Well, one of those kids happens to be my son. And I don't like any overgrown ape with false tusks running around scaring him.
7: I did it for their own good. Every Halloween, those kids go out and get into trouble. Besides, I don't like your attitude.
8: Oh, you don't, huh?
7: No.
8: Say that again.
7: I don't like your attitude.
8: Next time, try scaring somebody your own size. So long.
7: Oh, what's this? Ah! My teeth! Oh, they're the false ones.
2: Oh, Daddy. What are you lying in the gutter for?
7: I tripped and fell down.
2: Gee, that's funny.
7: Well, what's funny about it?
2: You must have tripped just when that man hit you.
7: You tell me something. Who was that man?
2: That was Mr. Hopkins, Roger's father.
7: Well, where's he live?
2: Right down the corner. Why?
7: Never mind. Come on. Any man who punches your father does so at his own risk.
2: Why didn't you sock him back?
7: Because I've got a brain in my head, that's why. Suppose I did punch him back. With the tremendous power I generate, I could easily have broken my hand. 9 chances out of 10, the hand wouldn't have healed straight.
2: Mm-hmm.
7: And there I am, faced with the prospect of never playing the piano again.
2: Oh, but Daddy.
7: What?
2: You don't know how to play the piano.
7: Mind your own business. Pick up that rock.
2: All right. Here. What are you writing?
7: Oh, just a little note.
2: A little note?
7: Yes. I'm going to throw a scare into that bully. Now, do you see that window in Hopkins' living room?
2: Mm-hmm.
7: The one that's open?
2: Yeah.
7: Well, I take the rock, thusly.
2: Mm-hmm.
7: And I attach the note with a rubber band, thusly. And I draw back my arm, thusly, and with uncanny accuracy, I toss it through the open living room window.
2: Thusly.
7: Guess my aim isn't what it used to be. Come on, let's get home.
2: That was fun, Daddy.
7: Don't say anything about it to your mother. Well, come on. We'll just sit in the living room as though nothing happened.
2: What did it say, Daddy?
7: What?
2: The note you tied to the rock.
7: Oh, I just thought I'd worry him a bit. He won't figure that one out in a hurry. All the note said was, guess who?
2: That's a good one, Daddy.
7: Yes. Well, it's pretty clever. What was that?
2: It's a rock. It came through the window. And there's a note on it.
7: What does the note say?
2: It says, who?
7: Uh-huh. Wants to play, does he? Well, two can play at this game.
2: Can three play?
7: Yes, come on.
0: Lancelot, what happened? What was... Good heavens, who broke our window?
7: Vandals, Vera. Irresponsible hoodlums. A law-abiding citizen like me hasn't a chance on Halloween.
0: Where are you going?
7: Out to chase him away. Let's go, Snooks. Now, quiet, Snooks. Inch your way forward a little.
2: Daddy.
7: What?
2: I'm tired of crawling on my stomach.
7: This is the way they do it in the army. If you don't want to be seen, you crawl forward on your stomach.
2: Yeah, but not down the middle of the sidewalk.
7: The idea is that we don't want him to see us from the house.
2: What are we going to do?
7: I don't know yet. Oh, wait. I've got it. You see this gate here?
2: Mm-hmm.
7: See the garage over there?
2: Yeah.
7: Well, if Mr. Hopkins wants to use this gate tomorrow morning, he's going to have to climb up on the garage to do it.
2: You're so smart, Daddy.
7: You can say that again.
2: You're so smart.
7: Never mind, never mind. Let's go to work.

0: Home, sweet home.
1: Gee, that date looked funny up on top of the garage.
0: Yes, it did, didn't it? But I don't want you to get the wrong idea from all this.
2: Mm-hmm.
0: Certain things are merely mischievous pranks. Others have a purpose behind them. Understand?
2: No.
0: Well, let's put it this way. Your daddy has never been a believer in a policy of appeasement.
2: Neither have I.
0: That's the way I like to hear you talk.
2: What does appeasement mean?
0: Well, when someone strikes you and you don't strike back, that's appeasement.
2: How do you like that?
0: What?
2: I've been appeasing you and Mommy for years.
0: Well, off to bed with you, Snooks. After the gate episode, I don't think we're going to hear from Mr. Hopkins again tonight.
2: I want to stay up and see what else next happens.
0: Rest your pretty little head.
2: My pretty little head?
0: Well, your little head. Nothing's going to happen next. Our friend Mr. Hopkins has shot his bolt. Did you hear something, Snooks?
2: Yeah. What was it?
0: I don't know. The windows seem to be okay. Oh, that must be the doctor. Go answer the door, Snooks.
2: All right.
0: Oh, why not?
2: There ain't no door to answer.
0: What? No door?
2: It's gone.
0: That does it. He wants trouble. All right, he'll get all he's looking for. I got it. A brilliant idea. Run into the kitchen, Snooks, and get some hamburger, a pail of water, and your mother's flat iron.
2: What do you want with
0: Now, don't ask questions. Just get them.
2: All right.
0: Now, before I pay a visit to Mr. Hopkins, I'm going to prepare a little reception for him in case he returns. First, this rope stretched across the front stoop and up over the trellis. Hurry up, Snooks.
2: I'm coming, Daddy.
0: And now another rope stretched this way.
2: Here you are, Daddy.
0: Oh, thanks, Snooks. Now I just put the flat iron up here and the bucket of water goes up on this side. Get the fiendish ingenuity of it?
2: No.
0: Well, if an unexpected visitor, say Mr. Hopkins, walks across this side of the porch, he gets the flat iron on his noggin. On the other hand, if he trips the rope on this side, he gets a refreshing bath of aqua pura.
2: Who gets the hamburger?
0: I think this hamburger will interest some of the many dogs in our neighborhood. To arms, Snooks. The Higginses ride again.
2: Yeah, let's go to the dogs.
0: Well, quit patting them. Just keep dangling that hamburger. And stop nibbling at it.
2: I'm gonna have a little taste.
0: Well, what do you want to eat raw hamburger for?
2: I just want to find out what they see in it.
0: You'll find out when we toss it through Hopkins' front door. Well, come on, there's the house. Now, here's the strategy, Snooks. One of us knocks on the door. When the door opens, the other one throws the meat inside. The dogs follow the meat, and Hopkins' living room becomes a bedlam. You got it?
2: Uh-huh. We throw the meat inside.
0: That's right.
2: And Hopkins' living room becomes a bedroom.
0: Not bedroom, bedlam.
2: What's a bedlam?
0: Never mind. Go up and knock on that door.
2: All right.
0: Now run, Snooks. Here you are, Hopkins. Some groceries.
3: 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They're just like grandma's, only more so. back to Halloween in the Higgins home. Mummy is on the telephone.
4: What's that, Mrs. Hopkins? Oh, but that doesn't sound possible. You mean you were sitting in your living room minding your own business and my husband threw a pound of raw hamburger in your face? Oh, really, Mrs. Hopkins, my husband wouldn't do a thing like that. Well, it's probably just another Halloween prank. Well, I don't know what you're complaining about. You should see my house. Windows broken, the front door gone, and the Good heavens, I've got to hang up, Mrs. Hopkins. A strange man just staggered in here and fell unconscious at my feet.
5: Oh, get me a doctor.
4: Who are you?
5: I'm the doctor. The insurance doctor.
4: You poor man. What happened?
5: Somebody hit me with a flat iron.
4: Oh, dear. Oh, here comes my husband. He'll help you.
6: Oh, what's the trouble, Vera?
7: What happened, Mommy?
4: Oh, Lancelot, this poor man is the insurance doctor. Somebody hit him with a flat iron.
6: A flat iron? Shocking.
7: Oh, Daddy, that must have been the iron.
6: Miss Snooks, run into the kitchen and get the doctor a glass of water.
7: All right.
5: Oh, my head.
6: Okay, doctor. Up we go. On your feet. There. How do you feel now?
5: A little wobbly, thanks, but I guess I'll be all right. Are you Mr. Higgins?
6: Yes. Would you prefer to skip the examination for tonight?
5: No, as long as I'm here, I might as well get it over with. I'll get my bag. It's out in the car.
6: Oh, fine. Oh, doctor, look out for...
4: Oh, the poor man. Lancelot, who put that water bucket up there?
6: Vandals.
7: Daddy! Daddy!
6: Get out of the way, Snooks. I've got to drag the doctor back in.
8: Oh, how do you feel, old man?
5: Oh, my head. What's going on here?
6: Here, drink some water. Give me that glass of water, Snooks.
7: I didn't get it.
6: Didn't get it? I told you to bring a glass of water for the doctor. Why didn't you get it?
7: I was scared.
6: Now, what could you possibly be scared of?
7: There's a horse in the kitchen.
6: A horse?
7: Yeah.
6: Ridiculous. What would a horse be doing in the kitchen?
7: Eating the curtains.
4: Good heavens, there is a horse in the kitchen.
7: Not anymore. He's coming right here.
6: Stand back, everybody. Look out, doctor. The horse is going to step on you.
4: Oh, the poor man. I hope he carries insurance.
7: He's gone. Out the front door.
6: Are you all right, doctor?
8: Let me help you up.
5: Oh, what a house. Help me to my car. I want to go home.
6: Oh, sure, doctor. I'm terribly sorry.
7: He's gone again.
6: Oh, what hit him?
7: A rocket just came through the window.
6: Oh, another one, eh? And there's a note attached to it. What does it say?
7: It says, "Thanks for the dogs. Here's a horse on you."
6: Why, that lowdown.
4: Lancelot, what is this all about? What's going on here tonight?
6: I'll explain it to you later, Vera. Meanwhile, there's work to be done. Come on, Snooks.
7: All right. What are we going to do this time, Daddy?
6: This time, he gets the works. It's a little trick I learned in college called the sunken living room. It's fiendish in its simplicity. I merely climb a tree beside his house and drop the end of a garden hose down his chimney.
7: And I turn it on?
6: You guessed it.
7: What's for?
9: My daddy stuck head first in Mr. Hopkins' chimney. He fell out of a tree.
10: Well, what do you call the fire department for?
9: To get him out.
10: I don't think they'll come, Snooks, unless there's a fire.
9: There is a fire, all right. Mr. Hopkins is building it in his fireplace.
10: Ah, my.

Roger. Are you fine feeling today? That's good. Oh, the doctor says my daddy will be all right in a couple of days. Yeah, as soon as they take the stitches out. What? Oh, I'd love to come over and go waiting in your living room. But I can't leave the house. My daddy won't let me. I don't understand it. But he says every time he lets me out of his sight, I get into trouble. Ain't daddy funny?

0: Well, Snooks has done it again. She's really wonderful. And we hope you'll be with us next week when Snooks gets going in another of her amazing adventures. Until then, remember Jell-O and Jell-O pudding. Snooks, what do you say about Jell-O?
1: Just a taste of Jell-O pudding, all of Jell-O, and you know it's the one and only J-E-L-L-O. I like it.

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Be sure to listen to The Thin Man, which follows in just 1 minute. Heard in tonight's Baby Snooks show, starring Fanny Bryce as Snooks and Hanley Stafford as Daddy, were Arlene Harris, Ben Alexander, Frank Nelson, Georgia Ellis, Sarah Berner, and Robert Bentz. This is Harlow Wilcox speaking. This is PBS, the Columbia Broadcasting System.

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0: Hi, everybody. I'm Rich Conaty. Welcome to another big broadcast on WFUV New York. We started the show with Smith Ballou, Merle Johnston's saxophone quartet, October 1930, Always in Always. Written by Leo Robin, W. Frank Harling, and Richard Whiting for the Paramount picture Monte Carlo. After that, Dean Janis, Hal Kemp's orchestra, 1933, and Remember My Forgotten Man. Up next on the big broadcast, here's Bing, Georgie Stoll's orchestra, 1935, from the Paramount picture Anything Goes, a Leo Robin, Richard Whiting song, Sailor Beware.
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business. 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When one is such a headache, I have to be in love with two. If I choose one, then I lose one. Such a business. Mm-hmm. I really shouldn't suffer. 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But I can't go on a honeymoon with them. 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I don't know what to do. I'm as crazy as a cuckoo.

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Bing Crosby in 1935, Georgie Stoll's orchestra, Sailor Beware. Written by Leo Robin and Richard Whiting for the picture Anything Goes. Then one written by Leo Robin, Ralph Ranger, and Richard Whiting for the big broadcast of 1936. What, you think I thought up the name? Double Trouble, August 1935, Red McKenzie and his Rhythm Kings. Composer Richard Whiting was born in Peoria on November 12th, 1891. He had songs to his credit, and I Got Trouble, Double Trouble. 1914 until the time of his death, Beverly Hills, February 10th, 1938. The songs of Richard Whiting, Benny Moten's Kansas City Orchestra, and Dick Powell. 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Dick Powell was born in Mountain View, Arkansas, November 14, 1904. He died in January 1963. Here he is at the beginning of his career, a singing banjo player with the Charlie Davis Band, recording in Indianapolis, June 1928. And you're a real sweetheart.

0: We began with Dick Powell crooning with the Charlie Davis Orchestra, 1928, and You're a Real Sweetheart. Then a song written by Leo Robin and Ralph Ranger for the picture Close Harmony. I Want to Go Places and Do Things, Los Angeles, 1929. Clyde Lucas with Jesse Stafford's orchestra. Finally, in Kansas City in October 1930, The Count. Benny Moten's Kansas City Orchestra, Buster Moten on the accordion, and Count Basie at the piano. Benny Moten was born in Kansas City on November 13, 1894. He was a band leader from the early 1920s until the time of his death in his hometown on April 2, 1935. Benny Moten, Dick Powell, and the songs of Richard Whiting on tonight's big broadcast on WFUV. 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
10: In a bad week.
11: Thank you very much. Hello, I'm Steve Punt.
12: And I'm Hugh Dennis, and we're back with the show that, like a Lisa Marie Presley marriage, has no happy ending.
11: Yes, although 30 minutes does last slightly longer. Because once more, we're going to be a-wading and a-wallowing through the week's worst held of woe from around the world.
12: And joining us on this tour of terrible trouble are our resident reality TV junkies.
11: She's a celebrity, get her out of here, Tracy Ann Oberman.
12: He's a celebrity, get out of here,
11: Toby Longworth. And he's a celebrity, get us out of here before he sings, Mitch Benn.
12: And as ever, double parked outside Ronnie Scott's in his dirty off-white transit, which he's just heard has sadly not been selected as the West End venue for the Miss World contest. It's our man with the sound effects, Van Man.
11: Yes, Van Man, could you give us the sound of the British public digesting the full implications of Gordon Brown's pre-budget statement? That was, in fact, of course, the edited highlights of Celebrity Big Brother. Except for Sue Perkins, of course. Yes.
12: Come on, Stu. But now, are you one of the 200,000 7-year-olds who are illiterate? Are you one of the 200,000-year-olds who are innumerate? Do you have trouble with words like self and respect? Or are you simply Les Dennis?
11: If so, then get ready to smile again as we...

0: 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Or are you simply Les Dennis?
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0: According to a report out this week, the number of single people in Britain is set to rise dramatically. Ulrika Johnson has said she's ready to start dating again.
2: Miss World is not enough.
0: The Miss World competition has been relocated from Nigeria to London. A spokesman said the contestants had struggled with hostile militant factions and the constant threat of violence, but it was still better than Nigeria.
2: Get in for minutes.
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0: An international poll reveals that Britons make love an average of 149 times a year, narrowly beating the Germans. The French came first and then apologised, insisting this had never happened to them before.
1: And that is the end of the Bad Week Roundup. So let's get straight on with...
2: Section 1.
1: Now, on the last series of It's Been a Bad Week, we got into trouble a couple of times for stereotyping some of the more rural areas of Britain, and we have promised Radio 2 that we will not fall into that trap again. So, Van Man, this next story takes place in Somerset.
4: I am the cider drinker.
1: Thank you. Thank you very much. Yes, that's the great, great sound of the Wurzels coming at you on the Hot FM. If they want to liven up Celebrity Big Brother, those are the people to get on. All three of them.
5: This is Big Brother. Will the Wurzels please come to the diary room? Hello, Wurzels.
6: Hello, Big Brother.
5: Have you got any morose, self-pitying comments to make, or do you want to moan about anything?
6: No. We want force for me.
5: Oh, dear. No, that's no good. Send in Les Dennis.
1: Oh, dear. See, for the Wurzels revival, what they need is for pop stars' rivals' boy band One True Voice to cover one of their songs. Yes, this year's Christmas number one is a mawkish, overproduced cover of I've Got a Brand New Combine Harvester. Actually, I'm tipping Charlotte Church, because since she took up with this new boyfriend and started smoking, she's really changed her style. Yeah, she used to sound like this. Very nice indeed. But here's her new single... It's a winner, I think. I like it. This is basically a drunken animal story, because people love those. You're always reading in the papers about the pub where the landlord's dog drinks pints out of a bowl and then amuses the regulars by joining in the quiz and picking fights with other dogs while... group of other dogs hang around going, leave him, Towser, he's not worth it. A dog with a hangover, of course, is not a pretty sight.
7: What, so you what, mate? I could do with a hair and a...
1: Anyway, it's a very simple story, this. It's just one sentence from the Daily Star.
8: A donkey had a huge hangover yesterday after eating fermenting cider apples in Chard, Somerset.
1: And that was it. No further details at all. They didn't even bother to find out the donkey's name. It was just...
8: A donkey.
1: It could be, of course, that the donkey couldn't remember his name. But it does beg so many questions. How do they know that it had...
8: A huge hangover.
1: How can they tell? How can they tell the difference between a mild hangover and a huge hangover if you're a donkey?
5: Pooh and Piglet were walking through 100-acre woods when they saw Eeyore being sick into the stream.
9: Never again, said Eeyore.
5: Oh, dear, said Christopher Robin. Have you been out with Carolina Hearn again?
9: Oh, just give me some Nurofen and shut up, said Eeyore. We're going to the police station to find out. He made a fool of himself at Spearmint Rhino again.
1: Yes, Spearmint Rhino, the Starbucks of the sex industry. It's a brand name, it's reliable, and you can grind your own at home. Anyway.
10: What does that mean?
1: Anyway.
10: What is that the joke about?
1: Look, basically the point is that we now know something that we never knew about cider, which is that the apples can give you a hangover before they're even the cider. So just imagine what the actual cider can do. Exactly, you see, another track there from the new Charlotte Church album. So, that is my candidate, Scrumpy Hangover Somerset Ass. Just quickly, Van Man, give us the sound of a drunk donkey.

0: Who's up next? Oh, Mitch.
1: Is up.
0: Yes, plays the tune for us.
1: Yes.
2: It's been a bad week for people who can actually sing a bit, which isn't as many people as you might have thought. I'm going to let you into a bit of a music industry secret here. There is a process used in most big recording studios these days where a singer's voice is digitized and then pitch corrected. That is to say, a computer tunes them in and irons out all the bum notes. So these days, if you hear somebody on a record who sounds like they can't really sing, it means they really can't sing, okay? Are you listening, Gary Halliwell? Anyway, the point is, somebody has come up with a sort of an affordable domestic version of this, which they're going to use in karaoke machines. Now, you might think this is good news. No more hideous three-quarter-tone flat renditions of Whitney Houston hits blasting out of every third pub door of a Tuesday night. Well, no, damn it, it's not good news. The whole point of karaoke is people singing badly. There's nothing better than listening to somebody who has wildly overestimated their vocal range, straining through something like Can't Live If Living Was Without You or Pride in the Name of Love, and watching the panic set into their eyes as they realize if they go for the big note, they're actually going to hurt themselves. And secondly, like I say, this is bad news for people who, like myself, can actually sing a bit, because karaoke is the place where you get to show off, damn it!

0: That's the winner. Now, New Zealand strikes me as an odd country. On the one hand, it produces huge, fearsome, hacker-chanting rugby players, the most famous of which, old Jonah, looks like he's got things the wrong way round and accidentally swallowed the whale. And yet, on the other hand, it produces stories like this. Now, what's this the noise of?
1: Neat one.
2: Another one.
0: Right, now you see, rather bizarrely, that is a noise of today in Parliament from Wellington in New Zealand. Because this week, Associate Commerce Minister Judith Tizard, enraged.
3: It's a bad week.
0: Yeah, that means the machine which makes me speak properly is broken down. Judith Tizard enraged members of the opposition by knitting all the way through a crucial debate. Nothing much wrong with that. John Prescott's been known to pearl one on occasion. Anyway, knitting, it seems, is Judith's hobby. She reached down mid-debate to what everyone assumed was her ministerial red box and instead pulled out some needles and a load of wool. Well, I can see that knitting is a bit off-putting, especially for the group of male MPs indulging their own hobby and playing with a model railway down at the front. But it seems that for some reason this was particularly enraging to the House.
4: Gentlemen, I am sure you'll agree with me that knitting in the chamber should be against the code of this House.
0: See, there are more sheep than people, apparently, in New Zealand. A bit worrying for the sheep. Lamb. Nice and easy. But this is a very innocent story, I think. I think, basically, New Zealanders probably just got more wool than they know what to do with. The knitting wasn't a tactic. Miss Tizard claims that she was still listening. Well, actually, it's not strictly true. They asked her if she was still listening, and she said...
1: What?
0: Like people do when they're knitting. Anyway, the opposition leader, Bill English, really didn't like it. He said that Tizard was showing...
4: the contempt and arrogance of the minister toward Parliament.
0: Yeah, either that or she was worried she might not have that jump.